0: flowers that had blossomed within my bones had begun to rot away. Withered violets hung from my rib cage, killed by your pestilence. 4. I wanted nothing more than to spit the acid that boiled in my veins into your eyes. 5. The smoldering remains of you finally cooled. I no longer know your name.
1: Wow. That had to be very hard. I can't imagine what it was like to write that, especially something that is relatively sparse, you know, in words when you bring it together and just very straightforward. Was it hard to write?
0: Yeah, because, like, again, it was such, like, a hard time for me, and I didn't really know how to describe what I was going through, so it was a hard poem to write.
1: Do you continue to write now?
0: Yeah.
1: How often do you practice? Certainly, you need to write for school, although school's out right now, but do you write most days, or what's your practice like?
0: Don't know, actually. I just kind of write when I feel like I have something to write about. I write whenever I have large emotions, or I write just to get some stuff out.
1: So it's sort of very natural for you, it sounds like, to just realize that there's something you might want to not necessarily share with the world, but just something you want to get down and out of your head and onto paper. Do you mostly use a paper journal or a device? Or
0: I kind of switch between my computer and then just like writing on paper. It depends what I have closest to me.
1: I'm just always curious how people practice. What else do you like to do?
0: I'm really into music. I like to play instruments, and then I also like to find new music every day.
1: That's great. Is there anybody recently you found that you're especially into? I don't want to put you on the spot.
0: I don't know. I can't really think of anything right now, but I just, because I find like so much that I just enjoy.
1: How do you discover music?
0: I have this app called Bandcamp, and it's basically like a bunch of albums, and it's all sorted into like subgenres and genres of music.
1: I was just looking for something the other day, and Bandcamp helped me find it, and I was thrilled to be able to get a hold of it. It was a Canadian folk singer that I'd been looking for. It's amazing to be able to explore music that way. Mm-hmm. Have you thought about, it's so early, you're 15 and you'll be going into 10th grade. Have you thought about what you might like to do after high school yet?
0: Yeah, I would like to go to mortuary school.
1: Really?
0: Yeah.
1: Do you know anybody in that field?
0: No.
1: What got you interested in that?
0: I mean, I've kind of always been interested in, like, the darker things, almost. And, you know, I watch a lot of horror movies and stuff, too. But I hear, like, everyone's like, oh, that's gross. That's a gross job. And I'm like, well, I mean, death is natural. Death is a part of our lives. And, you know, it'd be nice to be in that business because I could provide some final comforts to people.
1: Yeah, it's the last thing in the world I thought of was it being, you know, those negative things. I think there's a lot you probably have to learn too in terms of chemistry and biology and physiology, but above all, interacting with people and being able to help them at signs of grief. And I was going to say, I don't think it's ironic that you wrote a poem involving grief, a different kind of grief, but just the same. I wish you continued success, Liv. Do you have any plans for the summer?
0: Yeah, I start a job on Monday. I'm going to be a counselor for a, like, kind of recreation center for my local pool. They run like, I don't want to call it like a daycare service, but that's kind of what it is in my mind. But I'm going to be a counselor for third graders.
1: Oh, you'll be great at that. Mm-hmm. And that's, you definitely seem like somebody with a lot of empathy. You'd like to care for other people. Mm-hmm. Anything else you'd like to add or say? It's been so nice to have you here.
0: I guess I could leave with a bit of advice, just like, never just stop exploring your passions and your interests and, you know, always look for something new. And then, you know, don't be afraid to explore your emotions, whether they're good or bad.
1: Wonderful advice. Thank you so much. That's Olivia Mastrin-Williams, Liv, to you and me. And congratulations on your winning poem. I hope we'll see you again.
0: Me too. Thank you.
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3: Qualifies a building as historic? Is it simply how old it is, its architectural design, or what happened in it? These questions have sparked some of the most heated debates among historical preservationists today. Disputes over the viability of an old building, especially ones located amidst a changing urban climate, have led many to raise the question, what should stay and what should go? Obviously, not every old structure can be preserved, but in a growing commercialized landscape, it's crucial to keep some vestiges of the past. If a building is 100 or more years old, in good condition, and has interesting features in its architecture, then it absolutely should be preserved for future generations. But sadly, most old buildings don't check all these boxes. What if a structure is newer, say from the 1950s or 60s? Some preservationists debate that buildings 50 years or older should be honored. However, with careful observation of its role in the visual character of an area, a structure's right to be preserved can be determined. In addition, the question if the character of a locality is not merely drawn from individual structures is another hot topic among preservationists. For example, if a historic library is demolished for a shopping mall, then is the historical value of the surrounding buildings diminished? What occurred in a structure can be another factor used in determining its importance. If a distant relative of Andrew Carnegie lived in this house, then it probably shouldn't be considered worthy of preservation. But with careful research into the building's social and cultural historic value, a fair decision of a structure's fate can be made. Clearly, the unnecessary destruction of beautiful old structures is something that should be avoided at all costs, especially if the building is located in a position of vulnerability. In urban climates, the question of progress versus history is a constant balancing act. But even with the hard work of historical societies and community members who want to see their historic buildings preserved, many significant structures have fallen victim to the wrecking ball, and once they're gone, they can never be brought back. Of course, there are no concrete answers to these questions of preservation, and many buildings have unique characteristics that spark their own debates. Whether a building has a unique architectural design, is simply very old, or one time was home to a person or event of historical significance, we can all agree on the preservation of important buildings from the past. With a commentary for Youth Express, this is Andrew McLaughlin, a ninth grader at North Allegheny.
4: My name is Shay Roth. I graduated from Richland High School, and I will be attending the University of Pittsburgh to study pharmacy. This internship has just been an amazing opportunity to be a part of. I had a lot of friends go through it in the past, and every single one recommended it to me. They said it was awesome. It was a great summer. So I've always sort of looked forward to applying and seeing if I could get it. So it's been super fun to do this with all my new friends, everyone that I met through this, and to learn more about our region. By working in this internship, I've definitely developed communication skills. I've learned how to work well with others. I've learned how to collaborate with my team to get everybody's ideas sort of angled in the same way, and that way we can create something that involves everybody's own personal input. Before I did this internship, I really just viewed Johnstown as sort of almost like a ghost town. I wasn't really sure there was too much going on. By doing this internship, though, I've learned so much about Johnstown and about the history and just how it's really coming back now with everything going on in our town. And I would have never have known that had I not done this internship. This internship has just been really like a dream come true. It's been an awesome summer meeting all these new people, visiting all these places, and getting paid to do it. It's just crazy because it doesn't even feel like it's a job, literally. It's just like coming to hang out with my friends every day. And yeah, it's work technically, but it's just so fun. You don't even realize that you're actually working and you're getting paid to basically have fun all day with your friends.
5: Hi, my name is Tahara and I am 7 years old and I go to Phillips Elementary. I think herbs are important because they are fun. I planted basil and strawberry. Basil smells a little bit like chocolate, but it's not. I never had basil or strawberry before. It's important to work in a garden because you want all these smells. We use herbs to put in our food. You get a taste, and if you don't try it, you don't know if it's good or bad. I think other people should try working in a garden because it's fun.

This is Matthew Ryan Miramontes. I'm 17 and I go to Cornell High School, and this is for Pittsburgh Youth Media. On Friday, May 13th, the Andy Warhol Museum hosted their annual Youth Invasion that allows the teens to take over the Warhol. The Youth Invasion is all about self-expression and letting the youth of Pittsburgh interact with other youth performers their age to expand upon their horizons as emerging artists. It is a great opportunity for any musician, painter, writer, or performance artist to set up, perform, and interact with the audience after the show in a laid-back environment. I could not recommend going to the Youth Invasion enough. It gave me new music to hear and new friends on a night to remember. The Youth Invasions all started back in May of 2002 as a way to let young fashion designers, musicians, and painters to get exposure on their pieces. It is amazing to see an event like this going strong for over 10 years and to see the turnouts get bigger and bigger every year. This is the first time I had ever heard of the Youth Invasion at the Warhol, and I was stunned to see how friendly and well-connected everyone was at the show. Older generations and younger generations both came together to see live jazz, theatrical performances, poems, and even hip-hop performed from all local Pittsburgh artists. The Youth Invasions are a great idea, and I really love to see all of Pittsburgh's youth come together and create great works of art for all the people of Pittsburgh to enjoy. The first act that was set to perform was the Funky Five Project. They delivered a stellar performance, and I was lucky enough to talk to their keyboard player Henry and their saxophone player to ask them a few questions about their influences and any upcoming musical releases for the public to officially hear. First question I asked was, what were some of the inspirations or influence they used to start getting into music? Henry responded, quote, "Well, I was really into David Bowie, Gorillaz, and all different types of genres. I try to listen to nearly everything and to expose myself to new music every day." I then asked, "Was this your first live performance with the Funky Five Project?" Henry then replied, quote, "No, actually we have played a ton of different shows all around Pittsburgh and even some as far as West Virginia. Just recently we played the Children's Festival and the Pittsburgh Jazz Festival, to name a few." I then asked Henry about a new album. Henry then replied, "We wanted to start an album, but we are still writing and trying to get a feel of all the music. The Funky Five Project is still full of young talent, and I can't wait to see what we do in the future." It was a real pleasure talking to Henry and to see his band perform. They put on a rock steady show, and I look forward to seeing what they can do in the future. The next band to perform was By the Process of Elimination, which took the crowd into a more pop-sounding, almost Green Day throwback that included covers of Twist and Shout and even some original pieces. The trio of members Eli, Jack, and Ethan all led an energy-filled alternative rock set list with blaring guitars and some serious energy. By the Process of Elimination has played several different shows, including the Roboto Project, several Battles of the Bands, and even the Pittsburgh Marathon. It was a real treat to see such young performers play original music, and it gives light into the future of music and songwriting as these pioneers take on the challenging task of creating art and displaying it for the world to see. The following act was Dreams of Hope, and this was definitely a real change from the straightforward music scene. Dreams of Hope was one of the most unique acts I have ever seen live, and it seemed to be more of a theatrical piece than a standalone music composition. I thought it was an interesting way to get the idea of self-expression out to the people, and I really liked their ideas about how society shouldn't define us and we can find our own meanings of ourselves. The crowd also seemed intent to listen to their message, and while the message may not appeal to everyone, it was still outstanding to see people doing what they wanted and saying exactly what was on their minds. Dreams of Hope was definitely the most interesting group of artists at the Youth Invasion, and their message is clear. It's okay to be who you are, and you should love yourself for it. Pacific Jazz was the next band to set up, and while they were getting ready to perform, I decided to take a look at the other floors around the Warhol. I entered the downstairs, which led to a silkscreen printing room, where artists could make several designs and print them on paper, t-shirts, or pretty much any other material. It was really interesting to see all the different unique designs people had come up with, and I enjoyed how the Warhol workers were teaching step-by-step guides on how to make your own prints. Also downstairs, buttons were being made with different types of images from newspapers, magazines, or through your own personal design. The other floors of the Warhol were all set up by different artists, but my personal favorite was the DJ in the world-famous Silver Balloon Room. Pocket Concept was the DJ, and he was playing some really interesting atmospheric samples inside the room, and it was

0: performer did a great job, but Hope Academy really raised the bar. They rocked the house and had a great time doing it. Lastly, One Hood came to the stage supporting an entourage of performers from singers to rappers to even poets. I thought that Nairobi had a great song called Drowning. I really liked the hook, and the featured verses from Chris Butler also was interesting. As Nairobi begins with soft singing, then Butler comes in with some harder sounding vocals, I can totally see the direction One Hood was going for, and with the next performance from Tyre Frost, that really got the crowd moving. One Hood gave something different to the crowd, and I really liked their efforts to get everyone involved. I am actually hopeful to see when all the artists from Youth Invasion go in their careers, not just musically, but as artists in general. Every single person has so much potential, and the Youth Invasion gives all these artists a voice. For more Pittsburgh Youth Media stories, visit pghyouthmedia.org, find PGH Youth Media on Facebook and Twitter, or stay tuned to youthexpress.org.
1: This story was written by a freshman named Sharon. I may be only 14, but I was not raised this way. I've been raised to have respect. It's sad kids like me can't go outside and play kickball, jump rope, and hide and seek. Things that children should be able to do. Instead, I'm in a house with a locked door due to all the shooting and the drug activities. It's not getting any better, just worse. I've experienced a lot of good times on the north side as a child. I used to love to visit the aviary, the children's museum, and the zoo. I used to love to go to the regatta, but it's too hard to do now due to negativity in the community. And to be quite honest, with this essay, I can write a book not only about the north side, but about the city of Pittsburgh. I would stand and speak and pray that someone who cared would hear my voice or my opinion. The sad truth is, I see every day on the news and in my neighborhood all the killings, the parents crying because they're going to jail for killing their own children. I was taught in elementary school about African American history in the first grade, how Martin Luther King fought for freedom. How and where is the freedom when you don't know when you're going to be the victim?
2: My name is Stefan. I go to Brashear High School. Holidays to me, it means we celebrate holidays because at the birth of Jesus or in the holidays, that's when we get to go to visit like our families who live in different states in Uganda. It's just the same, I think, because they also celebrate Christmas in Uganda. You know, if it's holidays day or Christmas days, no one's allowed to go to school, no school, no going to work. You just go at home. You don't have to do anything. It's like a lax day.
3: Hi, my name is Tenaria Ruff.
4: Hi, my name is Miracle Moreland.
3: I'm 15 years old.
4: And I'm 12 years old.
3: And I'm a part of Aliquippa Impact in celebration of Black History Month at the B.F. Jones Memorial Library. My group profiled Ruby Bridges.
4: Ruby Bridges was born in 1954 at Tylertown, Mississippi.
3: Ruby attended an African-American school in kindergarten. She passed an exam to get into an all-white school, and the exam was designed to make African-American students fail.
4: And in first grade, Ruby was the only person in her class.
3: It wasn't easy for her to go to school because people yelled at her and threw things at her and would call her names.
4: November 14, 1960, Ruby Bridges became the first African-American child to integrate a Southern elementary school.
3: While we profiled Ruby Bridges, the questions were asked, how did she make an impact on Black history? She paved the way for more children to attend better school. We also asked what we liked about Ruby.
4: She fights for what she wants.
3: We didn't like that she had to be alone in the classroom.
4: She had to have police protect her at only 6 years old.
3: Ruby had courage, she was brave, she was an activist, and she was a speaker. Now I would like to welcome local Aliquippa community member, Mayor Walker, to discuss our project.
5: Hello, ladies. How y'all doing? Thank you for the invitation. Thank you to the B.F. Jones Memorial Library. Sitting back listening to you talk about your project, about Ruby Bridges, is amazing because I don't know if you really know how much courage it took to do what she did, to be the only one, to be the first to integrate a school, and the amount of courage that her family had to have, because you hear about her, but you don't hear about is her mom and dad. And I guarantee you, you have parents that love you. I guarantee you they were so fearful for her to take that step. Because in the movie that I watched, she said to them that she wasn't afraid. And in this

0: day and age, it's rare that you find that kind of courage when it's you against the world. To pick what you picked, Ruby Bridges, that's powerful, because I know both of you young ladies, and I know you're strong. So you picked a good role model to follow. What made you want to pick Ruby Bridges?
1: I wanted to pick Ruby Bridges because it was amazing to see how she could get into an all-white school. Other people probably have tried that and they just couldn't make it, but she did. And even though they gave her a test for everyone to fail, like all the black kids, but she passed it. That was very amazing.
0: And that alone, miracle, is just like you're set up for you to fail and you don't fail. Mm-hmm. That's amazing. Does somebody tell you, as soon as you put your pencil to this paper, it's over for you, and you pass it? I mean, as a parent, I would be elated. But as a kid, I mean, growing up in the South in them days, listen, they didn't care if you were male or female. If they wanted something bad to happen to you, it would happen. So you got to remember that she's just more than a church bearer. She's a bridge connector. She's definitely a powerful lady. Then to pick this, that's why I said I'm glad that you did. What did you learn about her, though?
2: Well, I've never really read up onto her, you know. When you think of Black History Month, people always go for the thing that everyone goes for, like Harriet Tubman or Martin Luther King Jr. This was definitely something different for me.
0: I think I've picked Garrett Morgan. He was the first one that did the blood plasma. But here's the kicker for him is he invented the blood transfusion, the bowl. They call it the blood bowl. He got in a car wreck, and guess what happened? They wouldn't give him a blood transfusion, and this is the man who invented it, and he died. So think about that. He invented the gas mask, the stoplight, the blood bowl. Like, do you understand? Like, for him to have something he invented not save his life because he was black. Think about that. You know, so I didn't pick the Harriet Tubman or the Frederick Douglass either. I wanted to find something that was a little bit different, like you guys did. This is amazing. I mean, that picture right there with her walking with the FBI agents and the federal... Look, to me, that's alone. If I was a parent, I'd be terrified. Are they going to hurt my baby? Is something going to happen to my baby walking into this school? And you know how many questions their parents had to have to them people? And you have to put your faith in something that you can't even see, that she stays protected. Because I see you got courage here, and I see you got brave, an activist and speaker. How much courage do you think it took?
2: I mean, a lot. Honestly, I would be terrified to walk into a school full of people who aren't like me. It's like, you want to stand out sometimes, but it can also be terrifying.
0: What do you think? How much courage?
1: I think a lot. I probably wouldn't do it. Because I'd be scared for people just to be people. They don't like me. They throwing stuff at me. They talking about me. I wouldn't have patience.
0: Right. I mean, she set the precedence for every kid that came after her. When I say she was a torchbearer, she is. Well, you are now in Aliquippa. Like, remember, Aliquippa 60% white, 40% black. And back in the day, they had 12 schools in Aliquippa. 12 schools. And they segregated you by ethnicity and by race, and where you lived on each plan dictated where school you went to. So sometimes you may went all white, sometimes you may went all black, or you had a mix in certain areas. So you just imagine that, man. Just how much courage it had to take. What else did you like about her, though?
1: I liked that when she grew up, she had a Ruby Bridges Foundation.
0: And that's education. You can only dunk a basketball so much. You can only catch touchdowns so much. But your mind, you have that forever. Her foundation speaks to that. Education is the key.
2: I mean, she went for it. She knew what she was getting into. She set her mind to it. She wanted to be black and educated, and that's what she did.
0: What do you think the teacher's thinking? Because she's the only one in the room with her. What do you think the teacher's thinking?
2: Before we, like, saw her after story, I thought the teacher was probably just like, I don't even want to be here. There's only one kid in my class. And then when we read up on her, her teacher said that she was so proud of her, accomplishing her goals when she got older.
0: Then think about it. You don't know how she felt. But at the end, guess what happened? Love always prevails. Something about her made her love her. So it lets you know that as long as you can touch somebody's heart, they'll come alongside you if they believe in you.
2: Thank you, Mayor Walker, for joining us here today to speak about Ruby Bridges. Is there anything else you would like to say?
0: I want to thank you both, Miracle and Tatiana. I appreciate you having invited me. I appreciate you picking Ruby Bridges. I appreciate you stepping out the box and just wanting to do something different instead of the normal. You picked a person that emulates you both. And I can say that honestly. You say you'll be afraid, Miracle, but I doubt it. When the lights are brightest, you shine. You too, Miss Ruff. Your DNA don't say that. Neither one of y'all DNA say y'all back down. You might need some help, and that's where we come in. Parents and your family come in. We'll help you. But y'all all right.
3: Hi, I'm Rebecca Johnson. I graduated from Rockwood Area High School, and I will be attending the University of Pittsburgh to study neuroscience pre-med. I think this internship is meaningful because you get to interact with the community, especially community leaders who are doing great things throughout the Alleghenies, and you learn how you can help and what our current challenges are. Professionally, my marketing and social media skills have grown. I've never talked on a radio documentary before, so that helped. I did social media marketing, which I had never really done before. I feel like you can do so much more as a group than you can do alone, and you can bring other people's different skills in and make a project a lot better. I'm from Rockwood, which is in Somerset County, and when we get to visit Somerset County and see the great things they're doing, I learned the amazing work people are doing in my backyard. I hope that the region can transition economically and become somewhere people want to visit, whether that's with hiking, biking, or just the nonprofit work that people are doing. I want the Alleghenies to be somewhere people, when they look on their phone and they're looking up places to go in Pennsylvania, I want this to be somewhere that they come.
4: The Green Compass.
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8: My name is Gabriel Baru.
9: And I'm Jamara Mosby.
8: Children and youth in the foster care system are some of the most vulnerable members of our community. Without the family supports used by others, these young people may struggle financially and emotionally. After they age out of their respective foster care systems, youth in foster care do not have many job opportunities. Keyshana, an 18-year-old who recently aged out of foster care, believes foster care institutions should provide more guidance.
10: I don't think there's a lot of guidance within foster care. Once you are an adult, they just let you go, and then basically you're on your own. So help them, prepare them to be adults before they're on their own.
9: Organizations like YouthWorks build community solutions to help young people whose potential might be overlooked to pursue employment and career development opportunities. Keith Johnson, Program Manager of Workforce Development at YouthWorks, had this to say about some of the obstacles youth face in obtaining a job.
11: Some of the major problems and obstacles is lack of work experience. A lot of times youth, you know, they want to get employment, but unfortunately the way the economy is, a lot of adults are taking a lot of the youth jobs.
9: He went on to describe the specific types of jobs that were once available to youth but are now unavailable due to economic conditions.
11: Jobs were kind of scarce. A lot of adults were taking those entry-level jobs, those mall jobs, those customer service jobs, those entry-level jobs that youth, like when I was younger, would be very, very, very easy to obtain.
8: The National Poverty Center at the University of Michigan has been tracking such issues for the last decade. The center states that children who have never been involved in the foster care system receive an average of $38,000 in support from parents and guardians between the ages of 18 and 24. As youth in foster care may not have these supports, it is not surprising to learn that they consequently have higher unemployment rates and lower earnings.
12: Despite their background or their race, or none of that, everybody deserves a chance.
9: That was teenager Corey. He became homeless after aging out of foster care.
8: He is now employed at an after-school program located in the Hill District. When asked how he made the transition, he had this to say.
12: It was difficult from living on the streets to staying with different people and from just obtaining going to school, working part-time, and just dealing with everything you had to do every day.
9: Employers, especially in today's market economy, base their employment decisions off of a person's background. For youth in foster care or those who have aged out of it, this method of selection seems unfair.
12: Everybody deserves a chance to improve themselves. Like, I got my chance at the job I work, and my boss sees how good of a worker I am, and she didn't judge me.
8: This series was produced at the studios of the Saturday Light Brigade
13: and was created and made possible by the Heinz Endowments Youth Philanthropy Interns Program.
14: More information on the Heinz Endowments is available at heinz.org.
15: So there was this game called Password that you used to play, and you would give a clue, and then the other person would have to come up with the word that was the password. And if the voice said, the password is cookies, you would probably do really well by making your clue Girl Scout. You know, it might be troop, it might be cookies, but I think most likely you would win the game because especially this time of year, it's Girl Scout cookie time. And we are lucky enough to have four Girl Scouts with us representing two different troops and one who is an indie Girl Scout. I didn't even know you could be an independent Girl Scout. We're going to meet all of them. And why don't we start with our independent scout? What's your name?
4: My name's Sarah.
15: And Sarah, how old are you? Where do you go to school?
4: I'm 13, and I'm in the 7th grade at Trinity Christian School.
15: Great school, and it's nice to meet you. We'll talk more about scouting, but what do you like to do in general?
4: With scouting or just in general?
15: Well, just anything that you especially enjoy.
4: I like to dance and read.
15: That's great. Are you reading anything interesting now?
4: I just started the Lord of the Rings series.
15: That's going to keep you busy for a while. Any shout-outs that you'd like to give?
4: Not really.
15: Okay, well, it's nice to meet you. And let's meet the person who is sitting right on your left. Hi.
5: Hi.
15: What's your name and where do you go to school?
5: I'm Catherine and I go to Pine Richland.
15: How old are you?
5: I'm 14.
15: Nice to meet you. Any shout-outs at all?
5: My mom. She's listening right now.
15: Now, what grade are you in?
5: I'm in ninth.
15: Ninth grade. I think I know your art teacher at Pine Richland. Now, you might have had him last year. I don't know if he's still teaching this year. His name's Raymond.
5: Oh, I just moved there this year.
15: Oh,
5: so,
15: okay. So he may be gone. He's an amazing artist.
5: Really?
15: How has the transition been to the new school?
5: It's going pretty well.
15: Excellent. Where were you prior to that?
5: I was at Chartreuse Valley.
15: Okay, so that's a big change to start, especially this time of year. What do you like to do for fun?
5: I like to play tennis.
15: Really? We were just talking about tennis last hour. I don't know if you heard. I said if you have the terms love, let, and ace, what game would you be playing? And you would have known that was tennis.
5: Yeah.
15: Do you play on a team?
5: Yeah, I play for the school. And then off season, I play at a tennis club and I do privates and stuff like that.
15: Excellent. I was going to ask you what your weak spot is. That seems negative. But I mean, for me, it was always my backhand. Mm-hmm. I was pretty good at the other parts. Is there a part of the game you're always trying to improve?
5: Probably my serves.
15: Yeah, some days you're perfect, and some days, like, it seems like, at least for me, like, I'd get in the zone and do real well, but I couldn't stay there all the time. Well, it's nice to meet you. We have a return visitor here, so she's an old hand at this. Good morning, Ella. How are you?
16: I'm good. How are you?
15: Good, thanks. And how old are you, and where do you go to school?
16: I'm 10 at Marshall Elementary School.
15: Nice to have you with us. Any shout-outs?
16: My mom, who's probably listening at my brother's basketball game.
15: Well, I hope she's listening. What's your brother's name?
16: His name's Jack.
15: And what do you like to do for fun outside of Girl Scouts?
16: I like to play basketball, softball, and read.
15: You're busy. And anything in particular you're reading now that you like, or anything recent?
16: No.
15: I mean, if there was somebody your age that was going to be reading today and was looking for a book, can you think of one you might recommend?
16: Peter and the Starcatchers, probably.
15: I don't know anything about that. What happens in that book?
16: It's basically just what happens to Peter Pan before, like, all the movies and stuff.
15: Oh, it's like a prequel to
16: Peter
15: Pan?
16: Yeah.
15: Very cool. I've never heard of that book. Let's now meet the last of our four Girl Scouts for... Oh, we'll make sure. I should have asked. I'm going to back up a minute. Catherine, what's your troop? I didn't ask about your troop that you're in. Is there a number?
5: Yeah, we're 50099.
15: 50099. Where do you meet?
5: We are at my dad's office, and it's for the Chartreuse Valley troop, so I'm sticking with them.
15: Oh, good. You get to keep your old friends, make new friends. Ella, what's your troop?
16: Well, 51514, and we meet in the school's cafeteria.
15: And we also have a member of the same troop. That's what made me think of it. This is Sarah. And, Sarah, how old are you? Oh, wait a minute. No, it's not Sarah. I'm getting all mixed up. We've talked to Ella. We've talked to Sarah. We've talked to Catherine. You must be Caitlin.
17: I am.
15: And how old are you?
17: I'm 10.
15: Where do you go to school?
17: I go to Marshall Elementary, and I'm in the 5th grade.
15: Any shout-outs?
17: Not really.
15: Well, that's cool. So what I would like to do, because I think you all would be really good at this, is just turn it over to the four of you to talk a little bit about Girl Scouting, what you enjoy about Girl Scouts, maybe what other girls and boys too and families might not know about Girl Scouts, and then of course cookies. I'll jump in if need be, but I think you're up to the task, so I'm gonna just slide away here and let you chat a little bit about Girl Scouts. Who would like to start?
17: I will.
15: Will you? Okay. I'll keep on hand, but go ahead and I think it'll be fun to just have you chat a little bit. So we'll let you go ahead and start.
17: So Girl Scout cookie booth sales are starting next week, Friday, February 26th, and they end Sunday, March 20th. And if you'd like to find a nearby booth, you can go to girlscoutcookies.org and enter your zip code to find a nearby booth.
16: Our cookie booth that we're doing is at Wright Nissan off of Perry Highway, and we're doing it Saturday, February 26th from 9 to 5.
17: So that's next week.
18: Well, just Girl Scouts in general. As at least my experience as a Girl Scout, I think it's definitely a lot of fun. I've been doing it for 8 years, and with Girl Scouts, you get to do a lot of, you get to have a lot of experiences that you wouldn't normally do. Like on a normal day, you wouldn't do archery or learn how to canoe or be on a radio show. But I feel like with Girl Scouts, you have a lot of experiences that you wouldn't normally be able to have in just anything on a normal day.
5: So I've been doing Girl Scouts for about 10 years now, and I really enjoy it. My favorite part would probably be going on trips with my troop, because I'm really close with a lot of the girls, and we just have a lot of fun.
17: So I think that one of the best parts of Girl Scouts is the great opportunities, and you really, like Sarah said, you can really do things that normally you wouldn't be able to do. So if you're looking to join Girl Scouts, you can make lots of great new friends, because I don't think I would have been such good friends with Ella if it weren't for Girl Scouts. And I think you get more confidence because you can do things like selling cookies. You have to learn to, like, speak up, and it's really fun, I think.
16: What she said, and also it gives you something to do, usually, when you're, like, just hanging around the house or something. Like, there's always relatives to ask for cookies or service hours, which are... I'm working on my bronze award, which is 25 hours?
17: 20.
16: 20 hours of service projects, and well, not service projects, but like service hours of helping the community. So, and yeah, that's fun. And yeah.
5: I'm currently working, well, I just finished my silver award, and that required 50 hours of community service, and we helped a local outreach center. We gave them a new sign and went and reached out to the community and told them what they do and let them know what resources were available to them.
18: Yeah, same as her. I am also beginning to work on my silver award. Since I'm only in 7th grade and you have to have it done by 9th grade, I am not like 100% sure what I'm doing yet, but I've done my bronze award before, when I was a junior, which we bought a TV and books for Golden Living Nursing Center, and it was a great experience for me, just seeing how happy the senior citizens were when we came with the TV and the books and stuff. So I'm really excited to also be doing my silver award coming up.
15: you guys could host your own radio program. You girls could. You know how to keep a conversation going. And it's really fun to get to know all of you better. Are there any new cookies this year? Or what do you think the best sellers are? I know there's some that are relatively new. Ella?
16: Well, Thin Mints is the most popular.
15: Is that right?
16: Yeah.
15: I do like those.
16: I'm pretty sure Samoa's come in a close second, don't they?
15: What are the peanut butter chocolate ones, tagalongs?
5: Is yeah.
15: Yeah. Those are my favorite. Yeah, I love those.
17: Those are really good.
15: I think that is a healthy cookie because it has peanut butter in it.
17: Well, probably the healthiest cookie is Rawa Raisins. Those were new last year, right?
5: Yeah, those are pretty new.
17: I think they're actually pretty good. But they're oatmeal cookies, am I correct?
5: Oatmeal raisin.
17: Oatmeal raisin, yeah. And then there's their healthier option.
15: Are they soft or are they hard?
17: They're hard.
15: I don't remember those cookies. We often... when people come to sell Girl Scout cookies, we sometimes buy the cookies and say, you can give them to somebody, you know, instead of taking them, because we would just eat them and eat them and eat them, and we'd like to support Girl Scouts. So I have a question. Have you gone camping or done any outdoor things as Girl Scouts?
17: My troop has, as Ella said earlier, we're Troop 51514. Last year, we went to space camp in West Virginia. For a day, we stayed at Ogilby Resort, and it was really cool because we got a chance to make it act like we were actually on a spaceship, and there was like a command center somewhere else in the building. And so that was really, really cool. And this year, we might go to Hershey or Splash Lagoon. So I'm really looking forward to that because it'll be a great way to spend our cookie money.
15: So this is new. We're not pitching a tent and going in the great outdoors. We're staying at Ogilby Resort, you know, looking at the glass museum. And Ogilby's fun. Or going to Hershey is kind of neat, too. Anything to add about that, Ella?
16: Not really.
15: Those are great places. How about you? Have you gone camping or any special trips?
5: Well, recently this summer, we went on a really big trip to Tennessee. We went to the Smoky Mountains.
15: Wow.
5: And this year, we're going to Hershey as well. And we're trying to do a really big trip either to Hawaii or out of the country sometime soon before we're done with Girl Scouts. But, yeah, that's going to require a lot of fundraising, so more cookies.
15: Wow, Hawaii, that's a big trip. Well, these adventures are really helping you find out about different places you can go to. And as I think about the Smoky Mountains had to be a great experience.
5: It was great.
15: Have you gone on any special trips?
18: Well, I can't beat Smoky Mountains in Hawaii, but I have been to a lot of camps recently. One that I always do, I always go to the Me and My Guy camp at Singing Hills, which is a father-daughter camp. It's a long weekend where it's just like a regular camp where you would do normal activities like canoeing and hiking and archery and stuff, but you get to do it with your dad, which has always been a favorite of mine. But definitely, I've been on other camping trips and stuff.
15: That's it sounds so nice. Where is that camp? I've never heard of it.
18: Singing Hills?
15: Yes. Is it in Pennsylvania?
18: It is in Pennsylvania. I'm not 100% sure where it actually is in around, but it's like a couple. It's like an hour from here or something.
15: Okay, that's not too
18: that
15: far
18: away.
15: That might
18: be wrong. I don't know.
15: Well, it's not. You can get there in an hour or so. Has anybody else ever been there?
17: Ella and I have. Yeah. We went to a Girl Scout camping trip encampment, right?
16: I'm pretty sure Singing Hills we went 2 years ago.
17: 2 years ago, I believe, yeah.
16: And then usually we go to Red Wing, which is probably my favorite camp, so I'm fine with that.
17: I've been there once.
15: Now, we have listeners all, we have a radio station that is near Oil City, Pennsylvania, and that is where Camp Singing Hills is. It's in Venango County at Oil City, so there are a lot of people listening on the radio that live right near the camp. So it's nice that you were able to bring it up. I have another question for you, but is there anything else you would like to say about Girl Scouts or cookie sales? or that we haven't had a chance to talk about?
16: Buy cookies.
15: Buy cookies.
5: I'd say definitely try it out if you're interested in Girl Scouts.
15: Were you all eager to be Girl Scouts, or did you have to be coaxed a little bit?
18: I can't quite remember because I was in kindergarten. My mom had always done Girl Scouts when she was a little girl, and I'd always like raid her closet and play dress up, and I'd find her sashes and I'd look at all the badges on them. So I guess I was pretty excited if I was always looking at that, but I think it was always something I knew I'd do and enjoy, and I'm glad I did it. I've made some of my best friends through Girl Scouts and done so many amazing things.
15: And how about you others? Did you want to be a Girl Scout? I know I had to be sort of convinced to become a Boy Scout, after which I liked it.
5: Well, my mom told me to try it out the first time, and I ended up enjoying it a lot. And then she became the troop leader, and she's still my troop leader. So, I mean, I really can't get out of it, but it's not like I don't want to.
15: Yes, it would say something if the troop leader's daughter decided to stop.
5: I would never. I love it.
15: Yeah. What about you two?
17: Well, next year we're going to middle school, so we might be joining troops with
16: Bradford
17: Woods. Yes. So we're hoping that we'll be able to make new friends from Bradford Woods.
15: Yeah,
17: we actually did a service project with them.
15: What did you do?
17: We did at the Woodlands, which is where we're doing our Bronze Award project. We did a diva program, like a diva weekend.
15: What's
17: and
15: that?
17: It's where girls with who aren't as lucky as us, they get to dress up and they get to walk the runway. They get flowers, and it's just really fun for them.
15: Oh, how cool.
17: And it's also fun for us to help out.
15: What a great idea. When you said diva, I kind of thought that's the kind of diva you meant, but I wanted to be sure. Now, I said I had one more question, and you don't have to stick to this, but I'm curious if any of you know what you would like to do when you get older.
16: Well, I actually had a crazy idea, and I'm probably not going to stick to it.
17: It's oh,
16: just
17: yeah.
16: a figment of
15: this
16: my
15: is Ella.
16: Imagination.
15: Yes.
17: We were talking about it earlier.
16: But this morning I made pancakes, and I made a bunch of little ones that are about the size of your eye. And I decided that I could make a pancake house and call it Pancake Munchkins.
17: But I came up with another idea for a name.
15: Okay.
17: Cake Bums.
15: I like these little... Do you have any pets?
16: I have one dog.
17: Who's very big.
16: I spoil rotten, but that's okay because he's my dog.
15: You could make these little pancakes for pets, you know. But do you have any ideas what you might like to do?
17: I mean, I ride horses, and I really like that. So I think it'd be fun to ride horses when I get older, like maybe be a horse trainer. But then I also like music, and I like cooking, so I'm not totally sure.
15: It's good to like lots of things. Let me turn to Sarah and Catherine. Any ideas?
5: Well, I'm thinking something in the medical field or maybe a lawyer. I'm not completely sure. Yeah.
15: You could do both. I actually, an oral surgeon who worked on my wisdom teeth years ago, he was a doctor and a lawyer. And I'm not making that up. His consent form where you sign was about 15 pages long. I'm not kidding because I think he wrote it himself. But he was both. How about you?
18: Well, I have no idea. But I think I would like to do something math related. So maybe like some sort of engineering. But I don't really know at this point.
15: Hey, Ella, those are all good things, and you can be all those things. Ricky just wanted to get my attention. Teresa Stahl.
16: It's my aunt.
15: Yes, and let's see, Macaria?
16: Macaria. That's my cousin.
15: I knew you would know. Sam Henry and Baby Alden are listening to you, and they wanted us to say that they're tuned in and listening. You girls are all awesome. Did anybody want to say something that they didn't get a chance to say?
16: I don't
17: Well,
5: thank you.
17: I think, well, I think all in all, Girl Scouts is a great opportunity, and you can learn so much about yourself and about the world around you. So,
16: it's very fun. Please join.
17: Yes.
5: You won't regret it.
17: Yes.
18: Yeah, definitely. It's a great experience. I've never regretted joining.
15: Well, thank you, all four of you. Caitlin and Ella and Sarah and Catherine, good luck. And the two important words are bye.
5: Cookies.
15: That's what I thought.
18: Thank you.
15: Thank you.
18: Thank you so much.
17: Thank you.
19: Hi, my name is Socorro. I'm 17 and I'm from Natrona Heights. What I look forward into the new year is going to the Techo Anime Convention and getting my license. The Techo Anime Convention, I've been a huge fan of anime for so long, and you get to see people cosplay and turn your favorite characters into real life, and you get to take pictures with them, and you do get educated in the Japanese culture there. I want to get my license because I do plan on traveling a lot to different places and kind of need a car for that. My New Year's resolution is to graduate Highlands with at least straight B's and get accepted into IUP because I plan on going to IUP for Special Victims Unit and I want to get a snake. I'm not allowed to have a snake until I turn 18 and have my own place. My dad doesn't like snakes.
20: On February 16th, 2023, I went to go see a show at New Hazlitt Theater called Ignite. Before going to see the show, I didn't do any research. But I saw a different show at the New Hazlitt multiple years ago. Based on this knowledge, I believed that Ignite was going to be some type of player spoken word. So I was a bit confused on the stage setup when I first walked into the theater. The setup consisted of a drum set, two mics, and a small instrument quarter, all of which was towards the back of the stage. The rest of the stage was really bare, but I did notice a projection screen hanging on the wall. As soon as the show started, it was made very clear that it was not a player or spoken word, but a concert. The concert opened up with Marcel Johnson, who told us that he was going to be our host for the night. Immediately, he connected with the crowd. His sense of style was one of the first things that I noticed. It interested me because it wasn't the formal type of clothing that you would expect to see a host wear. His outfit consisted of black ripped jeans and a black hoodie that sold in bold capital letters, "Duh First." It was more laid back, but it did help his persona. The show revolved around a local rapper from Homewood named Yusef Shelton I, also known as YS1. The song progression was a story of his life and the emotions he felt through his journey to get to where he was at that exact moment. Yusuf's use of live music took away from the rapping experience, as it made it difficult to hear him and his story. New Hazlitt Theater only seats 500 people. It was a small space, and having live music was a lot on the ears, especially when there were more speakers on the instruments than on the vocalist. When it came to the background singers, you couldn't even decipher what they were saying. When you strip away all the noise that came with the instruments, you were really allowed to be let into Yusuf's life. One profound moment was when Yusuf sat on the stage and started talking to the audience. He used that time to introduce his next song, but in sitting instead of standing, Yusuf became less of a performer and more of an individual person with a story to tell. That moment of vulnerability allowed the audience to clearly understand his hardships and the path that he took to get to where he was today. Another element that stood out to me when I walked in was how big the stage area was. This was a large amount of room for so few people, considering most times during the performance, there was a maximum of 5 people on the stage, excluding the drummer and the guitarist in the back. The 2 background singers stood behind Yusuf and never moved away from their microphones, so they took up little to no room. The other 3 people consisted of Yusuf and 2 dancers. The dancers had great energy and facial expressions. They also had a good use of levels and made good eye contact with the audience. The dancers used the depth of the stage to their advantage, but I cannot say the same for Yusuf. There were multiple songs that had only Yusuf on the stage, minus the drummer and the guitarist. This would have allowed him to have free range of the space, but most of the time he stayed in one spot. As a person in the audience, this got less interesting to watch as the performance went on, and I found myself anticipating the next big thing. One of the highlights of the show was the use of the projections that allowed the audience to see videos from his early life. There were only 3 videos throughout the performances, but each time a video played, all the people on stage would leave so that the audience could give their full attention to what was happening in this video. Due to the fact that I wasn't able to hear everything that was said during the rap element, the videos allowed for some clarity on what was happening during the show. I wrapped up my experience by getting some pictures with Yusuf and the rest of the crew. I also got one of his sweatshirts. Overall, it was a really strong performance, and I really enjoyed it. There were some small hiccups, but it was the first performance of the weekend, and nerves were on high. After going through the whole experience of the show, I'd recommend keeping your eye out for this performer. This is Camille with the Saturday Light Brigade.
1: My name is Quinn Spangler. I just graduated from Forest Hills. I'll be going to Syracuse in the fall to study sport analytics. During this internship, I feel like I really learned how to communicate better. It kind of gives you perspective as to how you're going to interact with people in the future when you're in the workforce. This internship really gives you a great opportunity. Not only do you get to work with a team to assemble and present your RFPs, you also get to work with a team to work on your audio documentary projects with SLB. This internship really provides a great opportunity just to get out in the area and learn all the cool things that are going on to promote the region and to progress the region. And it's just very interesting to see how that all comes together and see how the community foundation plays a role in that. There's a lot of groundwork that's been laid down that's really paving the way for economic development in our region. And I think once we have a developed economy, everything else will kind of just fall into place after that.
21: My name is Leah. I'm 16 years old. I go to Trinity High School and I live in Washington. Living in Washington gets old because there is nothing to do unless you travel 15 minutes. Without a license, you have to depend on your parents for everything since there is no public transportation. I live in the country with farms in every direction, so the most exciting form of entertainment is watching the cows. To pass the time, my friends and I usually just hang out on trampolines or in neighbors' pools. Living in Pittsburgh would be much more convenient with a close proximity to shops and places to hang out.
22: If you watch the news, you've probably heard the term Brexit. Brexit, or Britain's exit from the European Union, is currently set to occur on October 31st of this year. We are all uncertain of the effects and impacts, as none of the 28 EU countries have ever left their economic and political support system before. However, the purpose of the EU's creation was to stop Europe from going to war, and it now enforces policies regarding everything from trade, security, and migration to climate, environment, and health. If Britain left, they would most likely be affected in all of these areas, and greatly in economics. I was lucky enough to travel to London recently and run into Simon, a middle-aged British local who is very knowledgeable in politics, so I sat down with him to have a short discussion in South Kensington about the issue of Brexit. When asked about his stance, the first thing he said was, "Brexit, the biggest disaster that has ever happened in this country since the war." He explained to me why Brexit is occurring in the first place, because of Britain's Conservative Party, called the Tories. The Tory Party, some of them, have always hated Europe, partly because it provides legislation that they don't like. Brexit is really about divisions within the Tory Party. Simon told me about how those who supported Brexit heard arguments about all the money they would be saving, however overestimated the numbers may have been. Unfortunately, the opponents of Brexit couldn't convey the advantages of staying in the European Union. So if you go to places like Cornwall sports centers, they've been built with European money. Local roads, they've been built with European money. Libraries, they've been built with European money. Not only that, but he says that the results are not ideal. It seems to me the common consensus of British locals is similar to Simon's. Isolation from the European Union has too many disadvantages to enforce it. With a commentary for Youth Express, this is Mayron Quirk, 10th grader at North Allegheny Intermediate High School.
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24: My name is Jay. This is my top five list. Fights in school, the school breakfast week, the unified track and field, prom, and graduation. Usually there is fights in school, sometimes during the month. I know in November we had tons of fights break out. A boy and girl fight break out. It's very sad anymore. Every morning before I go to breakfast, sometimes I would see a fight. I remember right before we were going on winter break, I was at my locker helping my friend to the locker, and these two girls out of the blue started fighting. I do not like when fights happen in school. I get nervous. The school breakfast week. School breakfast week is March 5th through the 9th. It is when if you get a breakfast, you get a free slushie here at school. My third one is the Unified Track and Field. It's where all the Special Olympics gather during the spring season, and we always go to all of our high school. Then if we win the big city championship, we go to Shippensburg University, and we run with the college students on the field. Prom. Prom is going to be at the Lamont this year. Yes, I'm very excited about prom. The cost to get in is $75. I asked a girl already to prom. I hope she says yes to my request to prom. My number five is graduation. I am so excited to leave Brashear and move on to another chapter in my life, another story. Preschool is the first, elementary is the second, middle is third, and high school is the fourth. And the fifth chapter is the college life.
15: The Saturday Light Brigade. This is exciting, isn't it? We have a group that has never performed together. And they're going to play for you on the radio. They're very talented musicians, nearly all members of the Three Rivers Young People's Orchestra. They come to us through Youth Chamber Connection. And you'll get a chance to meet all of them in just a moment. By the way, Alligator Stomp kicked off this hour with Anna Moo. Broadcast of live music on the Saturday Light Brigade during Youth Express is made possible with support from Greater Pittsburgh Arts Council and the Pennsylvania Council on the Arts, whose grants are made possible by the National Endowment for the Arts. So now we have five students that are from five different schools playing five different instruments. You'll get a chance to meet them all in just a moment. This is the quintet known as V.

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0: Tell me your name and about yourself.
1: My name is Beth Danley. I'm 17 years old. I'm a senior at Trinity Christian School in Forest Hills. And I've been playing flute, I guess, for 10 years. And I guess I'd like to shout out to my dad and my brother.
0: Excellent. Can you tell me the piece you just played?
1: We were playing a piece by Donzi, and it's Opus 56, and it's the first one. There's multiple Opus 56s.
0: And you'll be playing two more movements coming up. What's nice to meet you, and let's see who's sitting next to you. Hi, what's your name?
2: Hello, I'm Jeffrey Madge. I am 15 years old, and I am a ninth grader at Chartiers Valley High School. I live in Scott Township, and the people I'd like to give a shout-out to are my private teacher, Holly White, and my family.
0: Excellent. And you're playing oboe today?
2: Yes, I've been playing oboe for 5 years now. That's 5 years now, something like that.
0: Well, great. It's nice to meet you, and let's find out who is on your left from oboe. We go to
3: clarinet. My name is Sydney Ellison. I go to the Lincoln Park Performing Arts Charter School in Midland, PA. I live in Greensburg, PA, in Hemphill Township, and I'll say hello to my mom at home today.
0: Excellent. Well, it's nice to meet you.
3: Yes,
0: and
3: you
0: thank
3: too.
0: You for being here. Next, we go to bassoon. I can see the bassoon. I see most of the other instruments, but it's pretty hard to miss a bassoon. What's your name?
4: My name is Mitchell Dubin, and I go to the Pittsburgh Creative and Performing Arts Magnet School.
0: And anybody you would like to say hello to?
4: Well, in addition to my parents, we would all like to give a shout-out to our wonderful coach who has worked with us on our music, Mr. Jim Rogers, who is the contrabassoonist in the Pittsburgh Symphony.
0: Excellent. And something tells me you may be able to tell me about the origin of the quintet's name, V. Or can anybody tell me anything about that?
4: Yes. So when we were told to find a name, we looked around for some inspiration, and we decided that with the five of us, we would choose a Roman numeral and something very simple, and oftentimes we're just the V Wind Quintet.
0: Makes perfect sense.
4: Yeah.
0: Thanks. It's nice to meet you. And then we have a French horn player, and I think I can count on one hand in nearly 40 years of being on the radio how many French horn players we've had in the studio. You may be only the second or third. It's a hard instrument to play, isn't it? What's your name?
5: My name's Maya Waller. I'm a senior at North Allegheny High School, and I've been playing horn for only about a year and a half.
0: What's nice to meet you. Now, are you in a marching band?
5: I am, yeah.
0: Do you play? It's French horn isn't usually marched with, is
5: no.
0: it?
5: No.
0: What do you play in marching band?
5: It's called a mellophone.
0: Okay, that's what I thought. Anybody you'd like to say hello to?
5: Shout out to my family at home, yeah.
0: Excellent. You can just place that mic right on the table there. We'll take care of that. And after the next movement you play, we will talk a bit about some upcoming performances you have, also a little bit about the Youth Chamber Connection and how you've all gotten together. You sound terrific. And now we'll listen to the second movement of the work you've selected. And it's our pleasure again to welcome the V Wind Quintet.

0: The V Wind Quintet, you all sound terrific, and it's fun to listen to you on the radio. I think you'll enjoy listening back. Now, I want to talk a little bit about some of the things we mentioned before, but does anybody have anybody they meant to acknowledge that they didn't acknowledge? I want to be sure nobody was thinking about that as you were playing. I wish I had said hello to somebody. We'll pass that microphone right on. It looks like Mitch is going to have something to say. Or Mitchell. Did you prefer Mitchell?
1: Mitchell would be great. Okay. Thank you. Four of us

0: terrific to be able to connect people like this. I especially like that you're all from different schools, too. Now, let's talk about some things coming up that we should mention, and we're going to let Sydney take the mic for a few of these.
1: Okay. Hi. As Mitchell mentioned before, four of us are members of the Three Rivers Young People's Orchestra, and we have a concert coming up on Sunday, December 18th at 7 p.m., the four of us will be playing in our tripod concert.
0: Terrific.
1: At Carnegie Music Hall in Oakland.
0: So that's Sunday the 18th, Carnegie Music Hall in Oakland. And that's the whole Three Rivers Young People's Orchestra. So that should be a great concert. And then also there's another concert, and that's at Carnegie Hall in Oakland. Is there a play-along event that's also happening? I think Maya has the details on that.
2: Yeah, it's before the concert, and everyone can come and just bring an instrument to play along.
0: How cool is that?
2: Yeah.
0: So the concert, does anyone know the starting time for the play-along? It'll be at 6, and then the concert starts at 7. So if you come, you can play at Carnegie Hall in Oakland if you arrive at 6 and bring a symphonic instrument, a guitar, a tambourine. I'm sure you could bring pretty much whatever you would like
2: shakers.
0: To bring. Shakers, that's a great thing to bring.
2: Oh, it has to be in the key of C.
0: Oh, it has to be in the key of C. Your shaker must be in the key of C. But bring along whatever you'd like. And the whole group, there'll be musicians from the youth orchestra and you and community members. What a great thing to do. If you're a five-year-old learning to play violin, you know, come with your parents to this concert and you can play along. There'll be some Christmas songs and Hanukkah songs. This is December 18th. Starting at 6 o'clock at Carnegie Music Hall in Oakland with the concert at 7. And Three Rivers Young People's Orchestra is where you can get more information at the TRIPO website. It's been really terrific to have all five of you here today. And you've got one more movement from the work you've been featuring this morning. And thank you for being here. And we'll get right back to the music with the V Wind Quintet.

The V-Wind Quintet. You sounded great. Thank you for being here. Don't forget Tripos Concert, Three Rivers Young People's Orchestra, the concert on December 18th. You can attend that concert at Carnegie Music Hall in Oakland. There's a play-along at 6 o'clock in the key of C, and then the concert starts at 7 o'clock. And we thank Youth Chamber Connection for being with us today. And you'll hear more throughout the coming months from other groups as well. For over 5 years, it's been our pleasure to work with the Pittsburgh Concert Society to present talented musicians that it has helped to nurture through its leadership and programs, including the Young Artist Award auditions and competition that they have every year. And today we have a violinist who goes to Pennsylvania Leadership Charter School. He lives in Export and I believe is in 12th grade now, and we'll get to know more about him as time goes on. He's going to begin with two movements from the same work, then we'll talk a bit, and he'll finish up. This is Joseph Camella.

0: Joseph Camela at the Saturday Light Brigade. What did you just play?
1: I just played the first and third movements of the Bach Partita No. 3.
0: And you are a senior. How old are you now?
1: I'm 17.
0: And you really play beautifully. I know you've been here before. Do you have plans after graduation?
1: Well, I'm definitely going to be going into music in college. I've applied to 5 different schools so far, and I'm currently awaiting the results of my pre-screenings.
0: So are you looking at music performance?
1: Yeah.
0: And some people don't know what that experience is like. Is it pretty much the same process for each of the schools?
1: Oh, the process for applying to music school is pretty much the same. There's a lot more to it than just simply applying to a school and waiting to see if you got in. The thing of it is, there's a pre-screening. Essentially, it's the audition to get into the audition.
0: Ah.
1: So once you make it past the pre-screening, you'll have a live audition, and after that, they'll decide whether or not you made it into the school.
0: Is the pre-screening done locally, or do you have to go to the school?
1: The pre-screening is just a recording.
0: Okay. So you'll send a CD or
1: exactly.
0: Upload something. Do they want a video or no?
1: Some do, some don't. So you just basically you make a video of whatever you're doing, and then if they don't want a video, you just send them the audio of whatever you did.
0: And you're now at the point where you've sent pre-screenings to all of the schools and you're waiting to hear back from them?
1: Yeah, and I won't hear back from most of them for a little while still. I've only heard back from Indiana University so far, and I made it through.
0: Great.
1: So,
0: IUP or
1: Indiana State?
0: Because IUP I know is a great music school too, especially in music education, but you're looking at performance. That's got to be a little unnerving though, although I guess you've done all you can, right? And
1: yeah,
0: you just need to hear back.
1: Yeah, that's pretty much all I can do at this point is wait.
0: How long have you played?
1: I've played for 14 years.
0: Wow. And you're 17, so you started at 3 Suzuki method?
1: Yeah, I started with Suzuki, then I eventually stopped doing that and started taking private lessons.
0: How, you know, Suzuki was not very common when I was growing up. Do you think Suzuki was helpful to you in acclimating to the violin? It might be a hard question to answer.
1: Well, I think so. I mean, Suzuki is very beneficial from a very young age. Eventually, you do need to stop doing it because eventually it just starts to get kind of ridiculous considering what you have to do later as you progress. But no, as you start off, it's one of the better ways to do things. A lot of it focused around like learning things by ear, so I memorized a lot of what I was doing, and I could just right off the bat play something, which to me as a toddler, that was pretty helpful.
0: Yeah, instant gratification is a great thing, or not instant, but being able to do that, right?
1: Yeah.
0: People have told me the great thing about Suzuki is it really helps you establish a relationship with your instrument.
1: Yeah.
0: And to want to be with it and to practice. And then to the next step, as you did, you might want to do something a little bit more traditional.
1: Yeah, exactly.
0: Who are you currently studying with?
1: I'm currently studying with Cyrus Farreau. He teaches at Carnegie Mellon University.
0: Excellent. And I know you're at Pennsylvania Leadership Charter School. Is that a cyber school?
1: Yeah, it's a cyber school.
0: So you've got the flexibility
1: exactly.
0: To get involved with music. That's got to be terrific. Can you tell me a little bit about how the Pittsburgh Concert Society has supported your work?
1: Well, I've had a lot of opportunities to perform because of the Pittsburgh Concert Society, and it's been overall a very good experience to have the audition and to be able to go through and have these major even the winner's recital is a pretty big concert. So I've been getting a lot of opportunities, and it's overall been a very good experience for me for the future anyway.
0: That's great. Well, we're happy that you're here. This is Joseph Camela, and we have one more selection. Two more that you're going to do. What's next?
1: I'll do the Penderecki Cadenza. It's a contemporary piece.

0: Joseph Camela. Joseph has one more to play. I liked hearing you play that contemporary piece. Who was the composer again?
1: Penderecki.
0: And
1: it was originally a cadenza and a viola concerto, if I remember correctly.
0: And what will you close up with now?
1: Paganini Caprice 24.
0: And thank you very much for being here again.
1: Oh, sure.
0: Here's Joseph Camela.

Joseph Camela, thank you very much, and thanks to the Pittsburgh Concert Society. We've got an ensemble of guitarists. It's wonderful for us to be welcoming Craig Izzy Arlett of Johnston Boz Music Center back to the airwaves with us today. Just to give you a sense of what you're about to hear, we have Jackson Pharmakis, who is 11. Amir Sheikh is here. He's 14. Vince Real is 14. Dewey Bokil is 15. I hope I got everybody's ages and names right. We'll give you a chance to say hello as the segment goes on. But we're going to begin with their first song. Is it the one you did the sound check with? Then I think you're going to recognize this without my even needing to announce it. Here, under the instruction of Izzy Arlett from Johnston Boz Music Center, is our first Youth Express performer today, a nice guitar ensemble.

Youth Express with a performance of 8 days a week by our four guitarists under the direction of Izzy. I think we'll talk with Izzy in a moment after the next song. We'll get everybody ready to go. They're playing a popular music today. I think you'll recognize the next one that's coming up. Too, especially if you hear the train a-coming. Izzy's going to don a guitar as he leads the boys, and the next song, whenever you're ready, take it away.

0: beautifully done. And let's get a hold of Izzy for a minute here. Why was I thinking that song began with "I Hear the Train a Comin'"? It doesn't.
1: Not quite.
0: I'm trying to think of what song I'm thinking of.
2: Folsom Prison, if
0: thank
2: I'm not mistaken.
0: Thank you. Thank you. That was going to bother me for the rest of the day.
2: I spent about 2 years of my early career in my 20s touring across the country with a couple of country western bands. So I learned that one. Down, down, down, down, down, down. I learned that one inside and out, no problem.
0: I was curious about your background. What drew you to teaching?
2: My dad is a retired special ed teacher. My mother was a CCD Sunday school teacher. So it's sort of in my blood. Hello? Oh, yeah. It's a little bit in my blood. I just kind of happened into the job. A friend of mine got me a job, asked me, there was an opening vacancy, just somebody that I had known through performing out in the Pittsburgh area. And I just kind of happened into it and really kind of enjoyed it a little bit. So it turned out to be a pretty, you know, performing wasn't the most stable income. And teaching, I was able to do that throughout the nights of the week and then still go out and perform for Friday and Saturday night. So it worked out pretty good.
0: Yeah, and I can tell by your interaction with the guys you have here today that you're a great instructor. Let's take a minute. We might as well talk with each of the boys that are here today. I'll just let you pass the microphone along. Can you tell me, what's your name?
3: Jackson Farmakis.
0: Jackson, and you were here about 3 months ago or so with one other guy, the two of you. How old are you, and where do you go to school?
3: 11, and I go to school in Hampton.
0: And any shout-outs to anyone listening or here?
3: My uncle and my family.
0: Excellent. And it's summer now. Do you have any special projects you're working on or anything you're doing this time of the year?
3: Just soccer.
0: Well, soccer's cool. How often do you practice? You're all really accomplished. It must take a lot of work.
3: Every few times a week.
0: That's it doesn't sound too burdensome. I'm curious, has it been tough? It looks like you're all playing steel strings, I think. How is it? Are you building up some calluses? To me, that was one of the hardest parts of playing was getting to the point where I could press those strings without it hurting.
3: Yeah.
0: How's it coming?
3: It's okay.
0: Getting there?
3: Yeah.
0: Well, it's good to have you here. Let's meet who's next to you. Jason's the veteran. Jackson is the veteran. He's been here before. What's your name?
4: Yeah, I'm Dewey Bokil. I go to Pine Ridgeland High School. I'm becoming a sophomore this year.
0: And how long have you played guitar?
4: Actually, I started out playing the saxophone for school, and I just picked up the guitar 2 years ago. And some of my skills from reading music transferred from the saxophone to the guitar, but it's a pretty good experience overall.
0: That's great. Any shout-outs to anyone listening?
4: I have to shout-out to my mom, who's outside, you know, listening in, because she drives me to every practice, and she's always there to, you know, help me go over the music. And, of course, my sister in Penn State University. I'm not sure if she's listening in, but I hope that she's having a great day, too.
0: What's her name?
4: Her name's Aditi.
0: And how did you learn to play the saxophone? Who taught you?
4: Oh, I learned at the Eden Hall Upper Elementary School. Because then that's when they start band at Pine Ridgeland.
0: Right. And so this experience is a little different, right?
4: Yeah.
0: The sax you learned in school, mm-hmm. The guitar you're getting instruction from Izzy.
4: Yep.
0: Is it different to get instruction the way you are now from Izzy?
4: It feels more one-on-one because when you're in a band, you know, the conductor has to focus on all of the separate instruments and all the sections. And with Izzy, it feels more one-on-one because, you know, you spend half an hour every week just going over some songs, and it's pretty nice because you get to look at whatever you're interested in.
0: Excellent. Well, thank you, and let's meet who's next to you. Hello, what's your name, and where do you go to school?
5: My name's Vince, and I'll be going to Hampton High School after this summer.
0: And how old are you?
5: 14.
0: Now, have you guys played together very often? Because you do all have individualized lessons, right? Or do you get to play as an ensemble frequently?
5: We've actually only practiced as an ensemble twice before this.
0: I was wondering about that, and you sound great. And it must be because you're all learning some of the same methods and techniques. You're able to play with other people, which is great. Anybody you'd like to say hello to who might be tuned in?
5: I'd like to say hi to my friend Sonia and my best friend Zach, who's plays guitar as well.
0: And how long have you played?
5: About a year.
0: Excellent. Well, you sound great. Thanks. And let's meet the final member of our quartet here. What's your name?
1: My name is Amr Sheikh.
0: And how old are you, and where do you go to school?
1: I'm 14, and I go to Shayside Academy.
0: Any shout-outs?
1: To my family, my dad sitting outside.
0: And playing as a group, I would think, would be challenging, especially if you haven't done it a lot. Is it hard to play with other people?
1: It's hard at first because everybody has their own rhythm and their own style. But after playing for a while, you kind of everything blends together pretty nicely.
0: Well, terrific. You sound great, all of you. And I'll take that microphone up from you in just a moment. And Izzy's going to get your next song ready to go. And I wonder if it's another song we'll recognize. I'll bet it is. Oh, okay. In the Town. I know the first line to this one. Here, once again, our guitars led by Izzy Arlett from Johnston Voss Music Center.

0: Very little, or Yellow Submarine, not Little Submarine, Yellow Submarine, by Johnston Baez. Music Center's guitar ensemble, Izzy Arlett leading them. They have two more songs they're going to be doing, and we're getting ready for the next one that's about to come out. Ah,
1: keeping with the colors.
0: Keeping with the theme of colors. We have had, so this is the color that would make green if combined with the previous song. So think about that. And I think you'll know this song. Dancing is optional, especially if you're driving. Here they come.

0: The Blue Danube, featuring guitarists from Johnston Baugh's Music Center. And they have their final selection coming up. Izzy, let me pass this mic to you real quickly and just ask if you're taking additional students and if there's anything else you'd like to say about these kids.
1: These, I could go on about all of them for a long time. These are certainly, I don't like assigning rankings to people, but these are some very talented young guys. The reason that they're here today and the reason they were able to pull this sort of thing together as quickly as they were and with as few rehearsals as we were able to do is the fact that these are some of my strong music readers. The fact that they all, there's three saxophone players in here, in fact. I think you play sax, right? And Jackson and Dewey. And Emma also plays the piano. So everybody in here is a multi-instrumentalist. But the fact is that they all have music reading abilities, which is not necessarily the most common thing among guitar players. So that enables them to be able to sit in this type of an environment and be able to all play, you know, their own part. But then they get to hear it in an ensemble setting with other instruments all playing their individual voices. And it, you know, you hear certainly a different viewpoint than even just sitting there, you know, one-on-one with me. That's one sort of sound, but when there's four or five guitars all doing different things, it lends itself almost more to like an orchestral sort of setting. I really like the ensemble setting. I did a lot when I was a student at Kappa back in the 90s. So,
0: well, it's clear that, I mean, they sound great. The method works. Can folks get a hold of you if they want to learn about lessons
1: and
0: how to study with you?
1: They can just contact Johnston Baugh's Music Center. I teach. These boys are all from the North Hills location, but the store has two other locations, one in Plum on Golden Mile Highway and one in Bridgeville. I don't remember the shopping center, but I think it's close to the Chuck E. Cheese.
0: Excellent. That's a good landmark.
1: Yeah, right.
0: What are you going to finish up with?
1: The last one we're going to finish with is Let It Be. Today was kind of a Beatles-y sort of
0: day. Yeah, I like it.
1: I just happened to, you know, I was looking through for some more challenging material. There's a whole bunch of books out there that are written for a guitar ensemble series, usually three parts. But sometimes you just have people double up, or maybe I could write a separate part, which I didn't do here. But I happen to have a Beatles book, and some of these tunes just fell right in line with what these boys' abilities were. And I don't know necessarily interests. I don't really know if everybody here is Beatles fans, but I think we all should be to one extent or another.
0: Yeah, it's good. It's become a part of the, I was going to say, American songbook or British songbook.
1: Right, yeah. And thank you, by the way, very much for having us back here again. It's always a pleasure here.
0: Oh, it's a pleasure to have you here. And once again, you guys have sounded absolutely great here. I'm going to put their picture up on our Facebook page, too. I just grabbed the shot of them. Here, Jackson and Emmer and Vince and Dewey together, the guitar ensemble, under the direction of Izzy.

0: beautifully done.
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2: 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I'm in 11th grade at Montour High School, and you're listening to Youth Express. Catch the future.
1: Imagine a world where you can say anything. Now make that a reality. That's right. An hour of podcasts is up next, right here on Youth Express.

0: Welcome to Lighthouse here on Youth Express, recorded live from the Homewood YMCA. This is Jordan, aka Prince G, coming at you right now, and I'm a freshman at CCAC. Joining me today are
1: your boy Kernetti, senior from Westinghouse.
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0: The name of the song you're listening to is My Block Is Beautiful, written by myself, Mr. Kai Roberts, Lighthouse Coordinator, and Destiny. Today we will be discussing technology in schools, as well as Lighthouse, our very own Lorenz, aka Wavy L, and Robin will be conducting an interview with Coach Juan. But I want to start the day off by talking about the Wilkins House, or the Westinghouse-Wilkinsburg school merger.
1: Yeah. See, I was raised in different places. I had family up in every hood. Cousins in the Hill District and cousins up in Homewood. Heard they got burgers at the cookout.
0: So I graduated from Westinghouse in June. It was before the merger even started, but the Wilkinsburg kids had a visit day. I'm kind of glad that I did not have to experience that. It seems very frustrating, you know, conflicting personalities from Wilkinsburg and Westinghouse. Can anybody confirm or deny these rumors?
2: I've had no issues with any Wilkinsburg kids, but then again, I don't see confrontation, though. So I'm not sure how anyone else has done with these Wilkinsburg kids. Personally, they don't bother me. I don't bother them. Everything has been peaceful when it comes to me, at least.
3: Me, personally, I have had issues with the Wilkinsburg kids, especially in ninth grade, because there's been a lot of fights breaking out. And people from Wilkinsburg have confronted me and tried to fight me, but I just walked away.
4: I can say that I have made a few friends from Wilkinsburg, but as for everybody else, I don't really approach them, or they don't approach me. We all just keep to ourselves for most support. But there has been some fights between Wilkinsburg and Westinghouse. There was once a big brawl. As far as personally, I have not had any problems with Wilkinsburg kids.
5: I've met a few Wilkinsburg kids, and most of them were my friends on Facebook, and a couple of them confronted me about fighting. They tried to fight me because they keep thinking I'm running my mouth about them when I'm really not.
6: From the time when I went to Wilkinsburg, I pretty much never had a problem with none of the Wilkinsburg kids when I went. But since they brought the Wilkinsburg kids down to Westinghouse, I had a few problems here and there with two or three of the kids from Wilkinsburg. But I made close friends with some of the kids from Wilkinsburg.
0: When I think about it, I think a lot of the talk was coming from the seniors, which I don't know why they had a problem with it, because they were graduating anyway, or, you know, so they thought.
7: I want to say something real quick. As far as Wilkinsburg merging with us, I did not have a problem. When I heard that they were merging out, I was making jokes, all we want to be about. But honestly, I didn't have a problem because I'm friends with a lot of people there. And I felt like the reason why it was being such a big problem is because of Westinghouse themselves. Like, when Wilkinsburg came, they checked the school, they weren't really starting anything. They were enjoying their time. They was having fun here. Most of the drama that started was because of Westinghouse approaching them. So I feel like they were just being really scared and then just trying to start the drama before they were able to get the chance.
0: I see what you mean, because there was a lot of talk, especially like the 9th and 10th graders at Westinghouse, like, oh, they're going to come into the school. We're going to show them whose school it is. Why? What's the point? Most of them 9th graders got no sense.
8: All this drama, it just recently started. And the reason why, which I thought was crazy, was about some grown men that don't even go to school anymore, that people are just talking about, well, Wilkinsburg's about to take over, and we got our man who's loyal to Wilkinsburg. Well, what is this grown man going to do to Westinghouse? Then they started this big fight just talking about this one grown man and how he is or isn't hard. I'm just thinking in my head, is they really fighting over a grown man, two girls fighting over a grown man? There was just a big fight about this grown man. Again, I would keep repeating, a grown man.
2: I just think some people, they can't be happy unless they have conflict. Some people just love to fight and argue. So you're going to fight, you're going to get suspended, and you're going to come right back and fight again. So you want to start a never-ending cycle of, I don't like you. I don't like what color you were. I don't like the shoes you got. Let's fight. So they fight over pointless things. And a lot of this comes from social media. It's social media. Who cares what a bunch of keyboard warriors have to say about, this person don't like my picture. This person called me ugly.
0: Who gets upset over some comment on Facebook? I don't understand.
2: Someone who has a little bit too much time on their hands.
8: People did it so caught into the trend. That's all the words like nefs, homies, tizzy. They're all dead people that half of the people didn't know.
3: So for those who don't know what these words mean or where they come from, Homewood and Homestead, they say homies.
8: I was born in the hill. So they expect me to say Nefs, even though I didn't know who those people was. And sometimes, if you hear somebody say homies, people from home would get so mad, even though homies meant dead homies. I believe homies was somebody, was one of your dead homies. So you don't gotta be from homeward to say homies.
3: True, everybody just starts fighting over if you say something wrong and you're not from that hood.
8: But they be trying to fight people from home when they say Nefs. Just because they're not from the hill. Oh, bro, you know I was born in the hill too. Nefs I was. Yeah, bro. Nefs. They're like, who was Nefs? I don't know, but they said it. I said it.
2: They kind of originated like slang for each neighborhood where if you're from the hill, you would say Nefs. It's just a local colloquialism to identify with your friends or to identify with people that are from your hood. But like, what would you even say defines a hood?
9: Well, me, I'm from Homewood. Well, like, I've been here since I was 14. I mean, no, oh, I'm tripping. I've been here since I was 4 and I'm 18 now. But when I think about like the definition of a hood, I think of it as like, I guess like the opposite of a neighborhood. Because, you know, like a neighborhood is more like unified and more of a community. A hood is more like broken, like more broken up or whatever, and like more not so unified, just all over the place. I've been living at Homewood since I was 4. I still don't even know my neighbor's name, like almost 12 years now. And then it's just like the way how we like treat our neighborhood is just like trash all over the place. People like even driving through Homewood, I guess they see it as, well, since they don't even respect their own neighborhood, like why should I? Just like throwing their McDonald's out the window. And I'm just like, why? But then if you go to Squirrel Hill or something, they wouldn't dare do nothing like that. So like that's just how I see like my definition of a hood.
6: Basically, we're just here to live our normal lives in Homewood instead of homies, this, and that. Why are y'all saying that? Basically, y'all just trying to get conflict between y'all and everybody else and they family. Instead, why can't we all just be friends and go on with our life?

0: To wrap up this segment, we're going to turn it over to Wavy L and Robin with Coach Juan.
1: So Coach Juan, where are you from originally? Where did you grow up?
2: What hood or what neighborhood?
3: What hood?
1: No.
2: Well, I was born in Wilkinsburg. I was raised a little bit in Homewood on Inwood Street by Dallas Park. My parents divorced. I moved with my mother up to Penn Hills on Blackador. So I grew up there as well. And then my dad moved to Wilkinsburg. After a while, I moved and lived with him. So you could just technically say that I'm from the east side of Pittsburgh.
3: Wilkinsburg and Homewood. These two places, there's a lot of deaths. How do you feel about the increase of deaths?
2: Well, you know, I couldn't help overhear you guys' conversation about the neighborhoods, the gangs. I'm 30.

0: You know, we were just left to our vices, which were, you know, the easiest things to get were drugs and guns. So being a young black man, you know, you find yourself with these kind of, we call them toys, to make it more, I guess, accessible. You know, you kind of switch your language to make things seem okay. So as far as the violence, it was just like this. So we're sitting at this table right now, 1 year in school, right? And then that summer, a movie comes out that's promoting gang life and gang warfare. And now this side of the table fell in love with the Blood side. Now this side of the table fell in love with the Crip side. Now, next thing you know, the following summer, half of the guys on this side are dead and half of the guys on this side are dead just based off of a movie, just based off of a song. Really no rhyme or reason, just to fit in. By the time I was 15, I got an older brother. He's about 44 right now. I buried about, I want to say at least 30 close friends. You know, I buried almost every last one of my first cousins, and I got a huge family. You know, we fight about hoods, but we don't own nothing. It don't make sense. We fight about a block, but grandma renting, right? You don't even cut the grass. You don't even sweep or clean up. But you want to kill somebody for riding through in the wrong color. It don't make no sense. So I just feel like as far as the violence, our values, and not everybody, but a lot of the guys causing the trouble, our values are misplaced. And these folks need some guidance. Now, I can't just throw darts at them because I used to be one of them. And that's how I know. I know both sides of the fence. So, you know, when my life almost got taken, you know, I had to switch up. I had to switch my game up.
1: So let's move on to the next topic, music. You say that we don't have a lot of music. So how do you feel about the music now influencing the youth?
0: I've always said this. Music is the key to a lot of things. Like a lot of you guys won't read it, but you'll listen to it. You know, when I was coming up, we had these things called Cliff Notes. When we had to, you know, do a paper. There was a book, and then there was like a miniature book that just kind of broke everything down. The music right now is like Cliff Notes, where it's just telling you pretty much what you want to hear and really with no substance. Now, there are some exceptions, of course. You know, I like Kendrick Lamar. I'm a big Tupac guy. You know, I like the guys who are telling it real, but not going overboard. I would caution you from listening to just anything, because guess what? You have a moment and you hear the wrong thing and it make you feel the wrong way and you feel like it's right. Nobody could turn you off.
2: So staying with this path in music, how do you feel about Lighthouse and their music program and the privileges they give us?
0: Ah, man, I think it's wonderful, man. It's wonderful. I think it's needed because everybody isn't a trap kid. Everybody isn't trapped out. Everybody isn't a gangbanger. For you guys to have that opportunity and the fact that we know music is influential, if you have something to say, this is a great outlet because guess what? We now have a chance to break music, good music. Lighthouse has definitely made a nice impression on myself. Your mindsets can change someone else. I think it's a great thing for you guys and for the future.
1: So speaking on technology, how do you feel personally about the technology being used in school, not just like the computers that we use, but having our phones allowed in class?
0: I think it's a gift and a curse because you got all that power, but then you get a little lazy, right? It's all on how you use it. I think it's kind of a distraction in school. I mean, if the teachers are, you know, can keep a handle on it, then, you know, who am I to say? But, you know, in my class, no iPhones, no iPads, because we're going to be on Facebook. We're going to be talking. We're going to be taking selfies.
2: It is now time to wrap it up. I would love to thank you for your intel about our questions and hope we could interview you again.
0: Absolutely, man. Thank you for the opportunity.
2: Thank

I want to thank Coach Juan for allowing us to interview him. Technology use in schools. Now, I think that technology in schools, like from my perspective, I cannot stand to not have my phone. I don't have to be on it, but I like it to be on my person. I like to know where it is. When I'm in school, I don't use my phone except to listen to music while I'm doing a project. If I don't need any assistance, if I'm completely fine, I'll put my headphones in. But in terms of, like, you know, watching Netflix or just being on the internet or being all over my phone, I don't use my phone like

0: that at all when I'm in class.
1: I think I'm kind of like weird to my generation, because all I do is, you see, I make calls. Sometimes I text someone. I don't spend half an hour looking at Facebook wondering, oh, what's Jim Bob doing up in Wilkinsburg today? When it comes to me, I listen to it in the hallway. As soon as I get to the door, I turn my phone off. No, I don't vibrate. I turn it off. If my mom needs me, I know for a fact that she'll call the school before she calls my phone, because she knows I'm in class most of the time. I think I ran my mouth a little bit too much because my little friends are looking at me kind of funny right now. So I'm just...
2: So, Tyree, as you were saying about Facebook, Instagram, Snapchat, you're really on Facebook more than you think. Every time I scroll down my timeline, your name's just constantly there. Just constantly. Do you sleep at night sometimes? Because, like, every time I get on Facebook and scroll down my timeline, like, your name is just, like, Tyree shared this, Tyree shared this, shared this. Tyree shared your post.
1: You see... That's when I'm at home, when I can do with my time as I please. That's not when I'm in the middle of the hallway walking to, I don't know, math class.
2: But
1: that's the point pretty much. So I'm going to just pass it back to Jordan.
3: Some of us don't even be on Facebook because we'll be arguing in the hallways, or some of us will be trying to hurry up and get to class before anything starts. Now, me personally, I listen to music. And if the teacher says we can have our phones out and use them in class, okay, I'll put in my headphones and listen to music. But I put that to good use. People out here starting out on Facebook talking about petty stuff, that just don't work, for real, for real.
0: A lot of people will organize on Facebook. Oh, so-and-so gonna be fighting so-and-so down on so-and-so street. Come at 4:30 p.m. on August 17th. Bring popcorn and food if you want a show. And then they do that in school.
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1: I'm Bella, I'm 15, and I go to Cornell.
2: I'm Angel, I'm 14, and I go to Cornell.
3: I'm Brianna, I am 16, and I go to West Allegheny.
0: Today, we'll be discussing how what you wear affects how you are treated, as well as Earth Day, but first, we are going to start by talking about politics.
1: After an investigation went through with Trump's involvements with Russia during the election, they found that all evidence against him on the case was false and wasn't enough to impeach him.
0: I mean, did they look at anything else that he has done in his term?
1: Not that I know of. I think they were only looking at his involvement with Russia, not any of the other, like, charges against him, I guess. There is definitely, like, a lot more that you could look at, like, the reports about, like, his sexual assault.
3: YouTube will play ads. They'll be like, come sign the petition and help impeach Donald Trump.
0: I get those all the time, but, like, they're always the virtual ones. And I don't always know if those ones are going to be real or not. Because I've looked at those, you can just make any petition without getting approval from the company.
3: Yes.
0: So it's just you trying to get 10,000 signatures for what reason?
1: Yeah. Mm-hmm. What do you think the main differences between modern Democrats and Republicans are? I mean, it's definitely, like, a big difference on views. A lot of Republicans, I noticed, like, Republicans are very pro-life and things like that along those lines, and Democrats tend to be more pro-choice, and they're very, like, not against, like, supporting minorities and immigration and a lot of things like that. But Republicans, like, on the other hand, are the complete opposite. They are very strict when it comes to immigration laws, and they are very against minorities, I've noticed.
3: Have, like, you seen the concentration camps that they're holding?
1: Yeah, they've been like
3: Latino children in because mm-hmm. their parents are being deported.
1: I've been seeing a lot of stuff, like, in the past few months about basically concentration camps where they're keeping children in, like, tents and, like, they're barely giving them food.
3: Yes.
1: And I have been, like, hearing theories and children and, like, the people that are in the camps, like, even grown adults are being, like, assaulted and, like, abused there, and it's just absolutely terrible conditions. And that's mostly all I've seen about it, but, like, I never really looked too far into it.
0: I have heard that they were supposed to be released and they're still being kept in.
1: Yeah.
0: Like, they only released about a quarter of the kids they had.
1: Really similar to, like, what happened with Hitler and during World War II and everything. It's just wrong morally. And I've noticed that, like, it's mainly Republicans that support that kind of thing that's going on and not Democrats. Like, Democrats are the ones who seem to be wanting to change that and mm-hmm. get those kids out of there. And they're very more lenient when it comes to, like, immigration and, like, parents who bring their children there to, like, escape possible danger in their country. And, like, Republicans mm-hmm. are very, like, ignorant of that kind of thing.
0: We actually had a report on if it's okay for people to cross the border for different reasons. And some of the reasons were high crime rates, mm-hmm. chance of being mugged, poverty, all things like that. And there were a bunch of people who said it's not okay under any circumstances.
1: In that case, like, especially nowadays, a lot of immigrants come to America to escape possible danger in their countries. And, like, maybe they're facing, like, a possibility of starvation or just, like, death or, like, any kind of thing like that. And that's why they come to America, because they come there expecting, like, they're going to be safe there. It's, like, come to the point that people are just refusing them entry and saying, like, you're not allowed here. I don't care if you're, like, trying to save your life and save your family or your children. Like,
2: if they're trying, they're getting sent back, that, like, what if there's, like, a death, like, penalty or something of them, and that's why they went to America, but if they come back, like, they're just dead.
1: And people are, like, refusing them entry because they feel like it's wrong, and, like, I don't even know for what reasons. It's never really been stated, but, like,
3: there are other places to go besides America, though.
1: Yeah, like, but, like, America's basically been, like, I guess chosen as, like, the most safe country. They've got, like, it's a very free country.
3: Yeah.
1: Like, anybody, you come here and you're supposed to be safe. But, like, at this point, it's become, you're not safe if you come here and you shouldn't come here.
3: I know someone from Mexico. Her mom is trying to renew her visa, and it might not go through, and so she might have to move back to Mexico, even though she is a natural born citizen, but she is about to be 18, and I guess something's happening with that.
1: I'm pretty sure it's called DACA. I learned about
3: DACA.
1: DACA, mm-hmm. I've learned about it in my history class with my teacher, like, 2 years ago. I'm pretty sure it's basically just, like, if
3: with students,
1: yeah, and, like, mm-hmm. children, like, if a adult brings their child over with them and, like, comes to America illegally, that child is because they, like, especially if they're, like, under the age of, like, 6 and, like, they couldn't do anything about it, they're going to, once they turn 18, become, like, a legal citizen because they couldn't have stopped themselves from that. And I've heard that Trump or somebody who's a part of the Republican Party, when, like, towards the beginning of his election, had been planning to repeal that and get rid of that and, like, make it so, like, even if you're, like, a 3-year-old whose parent brings you to America illegally, you're not going to become a legal citizen. We tend to avoid politics in our school.
3: Because
2: it just starts an argument.
3: When Trump won the election, I feel like we stopped talking about politics.
1: Yeah.
3: So much.
1: Because that's when I think politics got the worst around that time.
2: Yeah, a lot, like, of us will start arguing about it.
1: Yeah, and, just, like, recently
2: our teacher will just look at us.
1: Yeah, just recently we had a discussion about differences between Republicans and Democrats in our history class, and that immediately developed into a really deep argument about, like, pro-life and pro-choices and all kinds of stuff like that, and a lot of people were starting to argue and yell. So we don't really discuss it too much.
3: Yeah. I remember that happened whenever I was in that class. I feel like that's a big thing that people our age have an opinion on.
1: Mm-hmm. A lot of teenagers, like, as time goes on, have become a lot more opinionated than they were in the past, I realized. They're very,
3: that's good.
1: Yeah, they obviously want to make changes and things like that. They're strong with their views. And that's a good thing because that's going to be necessary as they get older. I'm most closely a Democrat, I believe, because my views are very similar to most Democrats. I guess what really pulls to me is the most Democrats being pro-choice and, like, being very supportive of minorities. That's something I go along with really well. I'm very supportive of minorities. For example, of, like, minorities, a lot of Republicans are very against the LGBTQ community. A lot of people a part of the community are very, like, terrorized and judged and things like that, and they've even been hurt and, like, attacked for it. Like, there have been many hate crimes that have been committed against them, and most of them are committed by people who have Republican views, I guess. But, like, Democrats, most people in the Democratic Party are very supportive of those communities, and they don't think that terrorizing that kind of community or minority in general is something that should be done.
0: Also, Democrats, like, support free Medicare, which is something pretty big, especially considering walking down the street in Pittsburgh on a busy night, you'll see so many people who don't have a home or proper place to stay is out begging for something.
3: I personally think that I think I'm a communist. Communism. My views on it are that everyone, like, once you hit a certain age, you should have to work. And if you don't choose to work, then go to college, obviously. But there will be different rankings of, like, how the jobs fall. And then with each ranking, like, there will be certain things that come with it. Like, it won't be just, like, here's your paycheck. Like, obviously, you will get paid, but, like, there's more that's, like, involved in that. And, like, I just feel like communism, like, helps so that there won't be, like, super-duper high-class families and, like, super-duper, like...
1: Yeah.
0: Like, everyone's kind that's of always equal. Something.
4: Everyone gets a house based on how big their family is.
3: Yes.
2: Okay, I'm not that interested in politics, so, like, I'm still making up my mind if I'm a Democrat or a Republican, so... One thing I do want to talk about is Earth Day, because the situation going on with the turtles and all the plastic coming around and how it's killing them is serious to me, because, like, I love animals and, like, I don't want to see them get hurt and everything. And I think it's a good idea that people are starting to buy metal straws so, like, they don't waste the plastic and everything.
1: Pollution and, like, especially water pollution has become a very large problem. There's been so many, like, oil spills, for example, and a lot of just plastic on beaches and things like that that a lot of the animals, like, end up choking on, and, like, it kills them, and it's endangering a lot of the species in the ocean.
3: I bought a pack of metal straws.
0: Yep,
3: I love them. They're amazing.
1: I've been meaning to invest in some. I just haven't had the chance. Probably going to have to order them online
2: That's
1: or something.
2: That's what I thought.
1: Our school, we don't do too much when it comes to Earth Day. Well, I mean, we'll like watch a video or something.
0: Sometimes we'll have like a do now on it, like our walk in the class and you do that activity.
1: Occasionally, like in elementary, we used to do some stuff where we do like a little like activity or like a project kind of thing, and we'll watch like a video or something. But like now that we're in high school, it's very
0: it's kind of like read an article and answer a few questions and get candy for it.
3: Not even candy.
1: You just get credit points.
2: You just get credit points.
0: We don't even get points. So when I was little, we used to go to Hatteras Beach every year, and they have this junior park ranger thing where you go and you learn about whatever they're having you learn about. That year, it just so happened to be sea turtles in plastic bags. And that same day, I was out wearing the little plastic badge they give you. I was so proud of it. And I'm just walking on the beach, and I see an area with caution tape around it. And it was a sea turtle nesting area. And, like, you couldn't go into the area. But, like, there are bottles around it. So I was so proud of myself that day, just picking up those bottles.
2: Mm-hmm. Yeah, one day I was on Instagram, and I saw a video of someone taking, I think, plastic out of a sea turtle's mouth.
1: Yeah.
2: And it took them a long time, and it, like, it wouldn't stop. Like, it was a long
0: plastic. It'll be, like, 15 minutes of time lapse.
1: Yeah,
2: it's
1: and
2: sad.
1: And, I mean, obviously, like, a sea turtle wasn't going to be, want to be held by a human. So, like, that just makes it even more difficult. Yeah. And that's the problem. Like, because we shouldn't have to do that.
2: Yeah.
0: A lot of the time, if it's at, like, a really big marine hospital, they'll, like, have the turtle put under temporarily.
2: Yeah.
0: To be able to get it out, and even then.
3: I just don't understand why people litter whenever they're literally trash cans.
1: Like, there are trash cans everywhere for you to put your trash. Why don't you put them in the trash?
3: People nowadays are just lazy.
0: Some places have trash cans literally about every 5 feet.
1: Mm-hmm.
2: Yeah, and I think that it's good for, like, the people in the world, like, picking up plastic and stuff, because, like, they don't have to do that. Mm-hmm. But they care about the earth and the sea turtles and everything else. That's what I think.
1: It's not necessarily, like, about, like, pollution right now. I mean, it kind of is, but, like, global warming is definitely a huge problem right now. I'm pretty sure it was the show Our Planet. They had put up a video on Netflix of, they'd been recording where, like, there's normally, like, typically ice on, like, cliffs and things like that, and they'd been recording seals, I believe it was, falling to their death because there was no ice for them to cling to like they normally are. And a lot of people got very upset about that one, but, like, I feel like it's a good thing that they're showing that kind of thing. Yeah. It's bringing awareness to it and, like, showing people, like, this is what's happening to our planet. Compared to, like, the whole, like, Earth's population, there's a very small amount of people who actually seem to care about it.
2: Yeah.
1: I've noticed, like, not very many people, like, care about it, and they should care about it because, like, the Earth is depleting, like, the resources are depleting, and the atmosphere and everything. It's just ruining itself at this rate. And the Earth isn't going to be around that much longer if we don't stop and do something about it. Nobody cares.
0: And as of right now, this is the only livable planet that we have access to. They think they've discovered another one that will take way too long to get to.
1: Yeah, people were saying they're, like, working
4: 2021.
1: In 2020 or 2021.
0: But that's going to be expensive to get to.
1: Yeah, and it's, like, there's not even, like, a confirmed possibility we'll be able to survive on Mars. Even with, like, the technology and the supplies we have that we think may be able to help us, there's still, like, that possibility it won't work and we're not going to be able to get there.
0: Save the Earth.
1: Save the Earth.
3: So now we're going to change to a different topic and talk about how what you wear affects how you are treated. This is something that I struggle with a lot, especially being a little thicker, especially in my school's dress code. Certain things, if I wear them, I'll get dress coded. But if I see somebody else, maybe smaller, like taller than me, then they won't get dress coded. And it's like,
1: I don't know the word for it, but, like, I guess stereotype or stigma. Yeah, against specifically girls, like, girls in general at schools. Like,
0: discrimination?
1: A lot of girls
3: are... That was the right word.
0: So, in fifth grade, I accidentally wore flip-flops to school one day.
1: That's ridiculous.
0: One day, this is the first day I ever wore flip-flops to school, and my teacher says, you can't wear those, go down the office and get new shoes. I'm just going to point out that almost every boy in my class that same day was wearing slides. They did our gym class where we run around.
2: I don't understand the point of not allowing flip-flops.
1: Yeah,
2: like, they're open-toed shoes, but, like, people are wearing slides with socks or without socks.
0: We're
2: and
0: allowed
2: and flip-flops are the same exact thing.
1: Exactly.
0: We're allowed flip-flops in middle school.
1: Yes. Yeah. We were allowed them in high school and middle school, but, like, in elementary, it's a very strict thing. Like, you're not allowed to wear them.
2: I was thinking because probably, like, we had recess.
1: Yeah, recess, like, we were outside on the concrete, but, like, in high schools, like, if they still do that, I don't know if they do.
2: It's just ridiculous.
0: It's like, are those flip-flops that I see? Go get
1: sneakers.
0: Go get your sneakers from the gym.
2: It's just, like, if they see, like, shoulders. Like,
1: yeah.
2: They, like, think that the boys
0: are what's so triggering about a shoulder?
1: Exactly.
0: Like, what's so triggering about a spaghetti strap?
3: Whenever people, like, either look at something that I'm wearing and then they have an opinion on it, or just the way that they look at me, it makes me feel uncomfortable. nowadays, I feel like with the stereotypes, like, if you wear a certain type of clothing, people are going to think you act a certain type of way.
2: Yeah.
3: Or if you wear a certain type of clothing, like, people are going to think that you do this.
1: There's, like, stereotypes for, like, certain styles of clothing and what you wear.
3: If you wear dresses to school all the time, people are going to think you're always preppy or, like,
1: girly and, like, feminine.
3: Yes. Like, or if you wear short shorts and, like, tight clothes, they're going to think that you're fast. Or if you wear baggy clothes, they might think that you're dirty, like...
0: And that's something that just comes naturally to, like, humans in general. Like, when you see someone wearing something that's super, like, trashy, kind of, you think, like, I don't want to be friends with that person.
1: They don't seem like judged. A very, like, sophisticated
2: person. Yeah, you'll get judged, like, real quick on what you're wearing. And it's sad.
1: It shouldn't have come to this. Like I said, they are clothes.
2: Yeah,
1: it
2: because one day, like, I went to school and I was wearing something and this guy was like, your stomach's out. And I'm like... Okay, like, I felt confident, but then, like, I had an extra jacket.
1: Having that pointed out to you.
2: Yeah, and like, I had an extra jacket, and I put it on, because I was like, what if a teacher says that or something?
1: Yeah. I remember, I think it was about last year, I wore, like, a sleeveless shirt that was, like, a cutoff, and I got yelled at to put on a jacket because I was showing my shoulders.
2: But the boys...
1: And the whole day, I'd felt comfortable in that shirt, and then, like, having that pointed out made me feel very self-conscious.
2: Yeah, and the boys, they'll wear muscle shirts.
0: They like, they see can, through muscle shirts.
1: Yeah, boys can wear whatever they want, and that's, like, that's
2: but
1: the problem.
2: But if it comes down to a girl... The whole entire subject like, changed.
1: Mm-hmm.
3: For me, like, dealing with it, I feel like staying strong in, like, my beliefs and stuff. Mm-hmm. Like, if somebody says something to me, like, I could talk to God about it, and it makes me feel better. Like, that's not the case for everyone, but it makes me feel better.
1: Girls get so heavily judged based on what they're wearing, and I don't even know
2: I just think
1: where this started.
2: It's sickening.
1: Yeah,
2: just
1: it is.
2: Somebody has to comment on it.
3: I mean, women are just over-sexualized, I feel
1: like.
2: Yeah. And... Yes. I think they just see us as an object.
1: Yeah,
2: that's what
1: men
2: I
1: have
2: think.
1: Been taught that. Like,
0: I see them as
1: time,
0: they need help.
2: Yeah, because they'll look at us like we're an object and that they can get anything out of us.
1: Yeah.
2: No matter what who we are, who we talk about, no matter what, they can get to us.
1: Men have just, like, over time, over a long period of time, men have just been, like, raised that way. Like, they're taught that women are, like, I guess, objects, as she said.
2: That it's easy to get a girl if you, like, say that, like, I like you, I love you, and stuff like that.
3: I mean, to be honest,
2: there's nothing you can
3: there
2: really
3: is
2: do.
3: Nothing that you
2: can just
3: tried.
2: Be yourself.
1: Yeah,
2: and if
1: I
2: people
1: guess
2: keep saying something,
1: just
2: be confident. Don't let it get to you.
1: Yeah.
2: That's what I learned.
1: It's like that self-confidence and like knowing, like it doesn't matter what people think about you. It's learning to get to that point. I guess is the only thing you can do.
2: I just think it's sickening.
1: Mm-hmm.
0: I have dated one person. And I promised myself now that I will not be dating again until sophomore year.
3: That's a good year.
2: Yeah. I mean, I'm dating someone right now, and it's, like, it's hard because, like, with school and everything, and he wants to see me, and I tell him no, and I can't. And I'm just scared that one day he's just going to be like, oh, I don't care no more. Like, not, like, a sad way, but, like, he's going to see me for who I'm not trying to be.
1: Yeah. I mean, I don't have, like, my family doesn't have any rules on dating. I don't really have any rules on dating. I mean, like, if I find somebody that I like and I like them, I'll be willing to date them. Like,
2: yeah.
1: I'd be willing to take that step. I'm not against, like, dating until I'm a certain age, and neither are my, like, parents or my family, so.
0: The only rule that we have in our family is, like, a joke rule of you can't date until you die. That's, like, the joke rule that every dad has for his daughter until she gets her first boyfriend. Like, actual boyfriend, though.
2: Yeah.
1: I've been allowed to date since I was, like, 14, I believe.
2: Yeah,
1: it's never been something that's been
2: heavily
1: enforced.
2: My sister told me that, like, she was dating her senior year and that, like, she shouldn't have even dated at that time. Like, she should have waited till, like, she had her whole entire life settled.
1: Mm-hmm.
2: Respect the person that you're dating.
1: Don't
2: judge them from their past.
3: Me?
2: Exactly. Don't like, judge them from their past or what happened in their past.
1: Except, like, if they do have trauma or something, like, they're... Except whether they're willing to talk about that or not.
2: Exactly.
1: Like, don't pressure them into things. Respect them. Be aware of their boundaries that they've set.
0: Don't objectify us.
1: Yeah.
3: Yeah.
2: Don't look at us as an object. Like,
1: don't look at anybody as an object. Any living thing shouldn't be
2: like,
1: looked at as an object.
2: Respect us for us. Don't make us act a whole different way if we want you to like you. Like, that's my perspective.
1: Yeah.
3: I think in a relationship, if you guys can't communicate, like, nothing's gonna work out. My thoughts are you shouldn't just date somebody just to date them and like
0: just to say that you dated another person.
3: What is, mm-hmm. what is that getting you?
1: Like, a lot of people just want a relationship because they want that title and they want to be like, yeah, I've been in a relationship. They're not looking for the actual, like, aspects that come with a relationship.
2: And it makes us look like we're going fast. If we go from a boyfriend to another one, it makes us look like
0: we're going
2: fast. I
0: feel like there's always that one boy or girl in your school who has tried to date or has dated almost every single boy or girl in the school.
3: I feel like with dress code, like, how we were talking about how sometimes guys objectify women, like, sometimes women put themselves in that situation.
2: Yeah.
3: And I was watching a documentary on girls in Jamaica, and they were like, there are parties like every weekend, and they will get paid to come to these parties and dance. And they were talking about how if they objectify themselves, like, they can find ways to get what they need. And I don't think that
1: I feel like society,
3: you should put your
1: society's taught
3: on the line
1: young women, like, at a very young age that, like, your purpose is only that kind of thing, I guess, if that makes sense. Like, you need, like, that's something you should do, that's something you need to do, and it's not. It's women, a lot of young girls in general just aren't being taught that, like, it's your body, you're your own person, you can do what you want, you don't need to rely on what other people
2: think. I was watching this video, and it's like, this girl was talking to a mirror, because the mirror would talk back to her, and she was wearing what she wanted to wear. She looked comfortable, and then she got random comments like, why are you wearing that? You're too plus size and stuff. And so the mirror was like, do you think you look good? She was like, if I tell myself that, then I'll keep believing it, but I can't tell myself that. I can't tell myself that I'm pretty. And it just made me think that, like, other people are bringing you down because of what you wear or what you look like.
1: It's sad that, like, young girls are being taught, like, that's the thing, and it shouldn't be that way. Like, young girls should be allowed to be confident in their body, and they shouldn't be judged off
2: of stuff
1: no
2: matter
1: that.
2: If they're too skinny, too big, it don't matter.
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7: Hello, my name is Destiny Best. I'm 16 years old. I'm a junior at Nazareth Prep.
8: Hi, I'm Marie Kaminsky, and I'm 18 years old, and I am a senior literary artist at Pittsburgh Kappa.
9: Hi, I'm Benjamin Guccio. I'm 17 years old, and I'm a junior at Winchester Thurston.
10: Hi, I'm Leanne Jamira. I'm an 18-year-old senior on online school.
7: All right, well, today we're going to be discussing around five topics. We got gentrification, immigration, education, air quality, and we're going to tie climate change in there. Gentrification, I can personally relate to because, like, I see it all the time. I live on the north side. I don't think it's as popular on the north side than it is in, like, East Liberty and The Hill.
10: And Oakland.
7: Yeah, Oakland. It's, like, just crazy because it's, like, they're just kicking everybody out.
10: Yeah, I remember I went to a meeting over the summer and, like, around Friendship. I remember I said, like, oh, this area is so nice. And someone was like, yeah, it was just, like, recently gentrified really badly and now it's super expensive. I was like, oh, okay. So that's why they have all these, like, new complexes and, like,
8: I also live on the north side, and I live in Northview, so I don't really see the gentrification at all, but also I guess I kind of see the repercussions of gentrification, of people getting pushed out of their houses and being forced to live in places that, I guess, not that Northview Heights is as undesirable as people might think it is, because it's actually not as bad as its reputation gives it, but people being forced to, like, move into houses in areas that they wouldn't normally put their children and their families in, that sort of thing, like being forced out of, like, the area that you know and put into an area that you don't know.
9: I think also one of the issues is kind of the amount of education or knowledge about the issues regarding gentrification, because it's such a big issue, especially here in Pittsburgh. However, there are so many students, teachers, parents, kids that don't really know how it works and what happens, and not only the people involved, but the people kind of that aren't directly involved. And I think one of the biggest problems to take on with that is how to teach people about it and how to let them know the amount of bad repercussions that come out, but then also how it is a mixed battle, because there's so many different kind of thoughts, ideas, and sides that come to this, of, like, are you making it better? Well, yes, but no, because you're getting rid of the people. And the way that it's done is just, there's so little transparency oftentimes that I think one of the biggest things to tackle is kind of how to spread one kind of message that most people can understand and that is true to many sides of a story.
10: Yeah, I mean, even I'll be honest, like, I don't know enough about gentrification. I know I need to educate myself more on the topic. I think living out in South Hills, especially around like USC, Mount Lebo, and like Peters, it's like a mostly white majority at the schools, at least when I was there. So you don't really like see it now. You see sort of like the repercussions of like schools with no diversity. Even like someone was telling me that the reason why Mount Lebo has no school buses, it's like a walking district, is because years ago, it actually is a really dark history, but years ago, they didn't want Black students and minority students to be able to go there. So they only wanted it for like people that can afford to like have a house right there and like the rich white people can walk there. Yeah, I didn't know that either. I said it a couple weeks ago. I was like, it's so nice that it's like a walking district and like there's no school buses and everyone has to like bike or walk to school. And then someone was like, well, actually, that was done because. Yeah. So then you see like the fallout of that and having a school where like it's, I don't know the exact percentage, but like for every 100 students, 97 of them are white.
8: Yeah, I mean, like, even within Kappa, even though it's, like, actually more diverse than where I was going, because I was going to a Catholic school, it doesn't exist anymore. I went to St. Sebastian for 9 years, and there were no people of color in my school. There was one family. They were Mexican that I know of that were of color who lived, went to that school. But now that I'm in Kappa and it's even a more diverse environment from there, it's still not a very diverse school at all. And it's also like that you're having this issue where a lot of kids are coming from like Squirrel Hill, especially, and like the South Side. And I'm the only one, me and maybe two other people I know of come from my neighborhood in Northview. Wow. And I know who they are and I ride the school bus with them every day, but it's like we're having to like face like people who are able to like walk to the grocery store and we like for fresh vegetables and we just like can't.
10: You guys have like a completely different experience of like growing up and living just from like the zip code you're from.
9: Adding on to that, like gentrification, it's bad in Pittsburgh, but also to remember that it's something in every kind of city and it's something that we have to look at and deal with and learn from each other, not just the ones in Pittsburgh, but how it's being seen in different places. I was fortunate enough to kind of be able to go and see what has happened in New Orleans just after kind of Katrina. And even years later, most people don't think about, oh, well, Katrina, that was so long ago, 2005, whatever. It doesn't almost seem like it could be there. You know, it's over 10 years. But seeing kind of everything that came out of that, you can't really even call it gentrification. For example, like in the Ninth Ward, the entire neighborhood, everything there, it was lost, demolished. And what the city did, what they kind of tried to do was essentially an extreme version of gentrification. They completely changed the demographic of neighborhoods. It went from almost 98-99% African American to almost 50%. You're getting 20% amount of people coming back to the old neighborhoods. And you're changing the layout and demographic of all these neighborhoods that used to be something that used to have a culture, a vibe, something that was there by kind of actions done by the government, the people around, just for kind of money. You take away all of this kind of culture that was there before, and you see that here in Pittsburgh as well. You look at East Liberty and what it was before now, and you could say, wow, it's great, you know, like we have what, a Target now, we have this, we have that, like cool, but what was taken away? Look at what was kind of stolen and robbed from that area.
8: And I mean, even on the north side, even though we're not we haven't been as thoroughly gentrified as like places like East Liberty, I mean, we still have some of it. I know like up on Federal Street, they put in all these really nice new, like almost, I guess they're kind of like townhouse condo type things near the library. But the thing about those is that they're mixed income, but they had to really fight to get them to be mixed income, kind of almost to buffer the effects of the whole wiping out of like these old buildings and building new ones up, kind of to like make sure that the people who were living there who couldn't afford like a $500,000 house could still stay within their area, sort of thing. But they had to really fight to make sure that they were mixed income.
10: Yeah, I mean, with what Ben said, I've never really thought about that, how, like, after natural disasters, the relief efforts, like, I mean, we saw it with Puerto Rico after Hurricane Maria, yeah. But, like, the way that our government chooses which places to sort of revive and give relief to, and how that, like, completely corresponds with who's living there and who they potentially want to live there. Like you said, how yeah. they completely change the demographics of specific places.
8: As you were, like, describing, it's, like, not even gentrification anymore at that point.
10: It's just, like, wiping out,
8: it's just like
10: the history of the yeah. place.
8: It's just, like, more than that.
9: And looking at kind of the education aspect of it, too, you see that, especially for, like, New Orleans, the white neighborhoods, the districts that had a lot of money, you had 9 or 10 schools running within the year, ones that were kind of demolished and rebuilt. But then you go to places like the Lower Ninth, and you may have 1 out of 9 schools that's running almost just starting this year. Because the amount of money that goes into that, you see these areas that are demolished, and it's not just the way of life that gets kind of ruined in the sense of your daily life of living there and just being kind of a citizen there, but the education you get, the car you drive, everything that's related to life is in a way based on how you can live. And if you don't have the right to education, if all of that is taken away, if your property is gone, which almost means everything in America, it's so hard to have anything left. And it takes away so much of your freedom and everything that is there that you can kind of call your own.
10: Yeah, yesterday at the Women's March, there was a man who's running for some political seat. I'm forgetting remember. What his name was. But he said something that really resonated with me that I don't hear a lot. But he said, you know, we're outside right now. We're all freezing. And then we're going to go to, like, Starbucks or go back home and warm up. And there's people who, like, don't have that yeah. option to, like, go like, and get out, like, of the freezing rain.
8: Some people, like, are continuing to be frozen because they don't have yeah. XYZ. They don't have these things that we... And we did actually go to Starbucks and we did actually warm up. And
10: yeah,
8: it was, like, crazy.
10: Did.
8: And I was just like, oh, dang.
10: And then someone else, I don't know if you remember, he spoke, like, a couple people before me, and he said, in the last year or two, there's been, like, 10,000 minorities yeah. that have left Pittsburgh. And if it was 10,000 white people who left Pittsburgh in a year, people would be asking the question of, like, why are they leaving? What do we have to do to fix this? But it's almost like a silent, gentrification is a silent issue of, like, no one is looking out for them. No one's asking, like, why is this happening? What's yeah. the solution?
11: It's fine how you know how I feel. Sun in the sky, you know how I feel. Breeze drifting on by, you know how I feel.
10: And now we're going to move on to the topic of education in Pittsburgh and the different opportunities that different students have.
8: I'll start kind of just talking about, I guess, just access, and specifically, I guess, pertaining to Kappa, access to art education within just, like, Pittsburgh and their schools, because I go to a school that is more diverse than what I was going to before. There's still a huge disparity between the African-American kids and minority kids and also the white students and where they're coming from and where they're being met in terms of their art education.
7: Like what?
8: Like, I know at least in the literary arts department at Kappa, which I'm most familiar with, my friends and I kind of saw this trend, and we were looking at the demographics from class to class to class, and we were like, there's the same number of African-American students in every single class.
10: Mm-hmm.
8: There's, like, 3 to 4 from grade to grade to grade. Like, just African-American students, like, no other minorities, really. And outside of that, there was one Asian student in the sophomore class, but outside of that, there were no other minority students. And that's really just, it hurts both me as a writer, everyone else in my class, and them, because you're
10: getting different perspectives.
8: You're not getting different perspectives on your writing, and you could be writing about a certain issue, and someone could be like, well, I see it this way. What about adding this? Because this kind of comes from my own personal perspective. But me as a white female would not have thought about it that way, just because I don't see that in my everyday life.
7: So are you saying that you want more diversity so you have, like,
8: yeah.
7: better feedback for your writing?
8: No. No, just because...
7: That's what you just said.
8: No, because, like...
10: But I think that is a valid thing to say,
8: yeah.
10: because at least with the high school I went to, I did see a lot of racism. I saw the majority white students.
7: But I feel like most Pittsburgh public schools are majority black, except, like, Kappa.
10: Well, I mean, I get, though, I do understand what Maria's saying of, like, just knowing when you're wrong, and if you go, if you're in a class where you don't have people from different backgrounds, you're never going to know that what you're saying might be ignorant.
8: Yeah.
10: Because, like, you just don't know.
8: And also, like, that feedback doesn't just influence my writing. It influences, like, the way that I choose to live my life and the way that I think about certain things and the way I talk about certain things, because it doesn't just influence my writing. It influences my relationship to the world around me, because that's how I relate to the world around me, is through my writing. And so I think that's important to give other people, like, the access that I have.
9: I think another issue kind of for all of us, I mean, that we're all high school students, whether you want to go into writing or science or education, whatever it is, there's kind of that hurdle that everybody has to jump to get into higher education. But kind of the inequity of that, the kind of size that a hurdle may be for one person against another, you look at all of kind of the high schools, regardless of where it is, you see that some are way more privileged than others, some are middle, below, whatever it is. But kind of to get into the higher education, to get into what some may say kind of the success of the United States, you kind of have to have almost sometimes money. It's so much related around how much wealth you have. I mean, for example, the SATs or the ACTs, whatever your standardized testing is, if you're looking at kind of education, what kids have access to all the kind of standardized testing prep versus the ones who don't, it doesn't measure intelligence, but more so how much kind of money is put into that. And to jump over those hurdles, those barriers, you have to look at the high schools where people go, the education that we're getting, if we're privileged enough to understand kind of everything around the outside world and how to get into those places, versus some schools that, you know, the textbooks aren't even there, they're falling apart, or you just don't get them in the first place.
10: Yeah, you're completely right. And it's not just SATs and ACTs, but also even their access to, like, what classes they can take, whether they can even take an AP class or honors at their school, whether they can do specific sports. There was a documentary on CNN by Fareed Zakari about the college application process and how a lot of these Ivies, they have like 33% or 30% of their students get in from being in sports. And that's pretty much affirmative action for, like, rich white kids, because they have access to playing, like, water polo and lacrosse and these sports that, like, they have the money to do
9: and
10: growing
9: private
10: up.
9: Private lessons.
10: Exactly, private lessons. And so it's pretty much affirmative action for, like, these rich white families and their kids being able to get in. Because also for these athletes, they can have a lower grade point average and a lower SAT, but get in because they're an athlete.
7: Speaking from, like, being a black female that goes to a majority black school, I don't think it's the lack of opportunities. I think it's the lack of people taking the opportunities. I mean, I'm blessed, right? I have, like, everything that I need. My mom was always there for me, this and the other. But, like, honestly, education is what you make it. And it's not about if you got into this school or this, that, and the other. It's about what you do when you're in that school. Because you can't really, I mean, you can change what school you go to. But I think you are just like, well, we need to have equal opportunities. But it's like, I don't think that's a feasible, like, just change that you should just change like that. Because, like, Kappa, you gotta be accepted. You have to have, like, a musical talent or whatever.
8: You have to go through an audition process.
7: Yeah. Pittsburgh Public Schools, I live around the corner from Perry. There's only one public north side, Pittsburgh Public School, and it's Perry. So you have all these different kids all on the north side just going to Perry. There's diversity there. Yeah. It's just, I guess I don't get your point in saying, like, there's no black people that go to my school, so I'm missing out. Or, like, I don't see your point.
10: I mean, that wasn't, at least not my point of, like, that. It's more so just, like, the experience that you have at that school as a Hispanic woman. I was told that they were going to call ICE on me by other students. I was told I was going to be deported and my family was going to be deported. And I think that if I went to a school where there was more diversity and there was an emphasis on treating everyone with respect, it would have been very different than, like, me going to a school where it was 90% white individuals and white kids who grew up with parents that were Trump supporters. So I think that it's not necessarily, like, maybe you're hearing it as, like, tokenism, when in reality, I think that we mean it more so as, like, equal opportunities for everyone doesn't hurt anyone. Like, gay rights doesn't hurt straight people. Women's rights don't hurt men. Like, it just makes everyone happier. Because when you're living in a society where everyone has equal opportunities, everyone has the chance to, like, live the life that they want to live, I guess, and like go to the colleges they want to go to and do the job that they want to do, you're going to be living in a society where like people are just generally happier and kinder to one another.

0: we're going to pick up kind of where we left off with the topic of education.
1: All right, well, going to a majority black school and having no black teachers is like, it really affects how I see myself, because it's like, why are all these white people teaching me how I should grow up when I feel like they don't relate to me or how I grew up at all? And I feel like I'm being set up to fail, because it's like, how can you tell me what I should know when you weren't raised in the same circumstances? Or like, you can't relate to me. It just makes you feel like, wow, I'm really in here by myself. But it's like, it's okay, because like, I have a good support system, but I just feel like not everybody does. So people need to work on getting more black people in black schools to be more prevalent in these black kids' lives.
2: Yeah, I read something the other day about how after Parkland, they're putting more like police in schools. And there was a discussion between some black high schoolers, and they were saying that it's not necessarily like the fact that there's like more security in the schools, but it's the fact that the security is all white. And they're like, I think one school, the statistics in Texas was that it was, there were 9% of high schoolers were black at that school, but 33% of the times when like the police would go up to a student and like tell them like, what are you doing? We need to check your bag or whatever. 33% of that was them talking to a black student. So I don't know math very well, but 9% to 33%.
3: So you were saying how you go to a majority black school, right? Mm-hmm. So with having all white teachers there, does it, I guess, feel better to have people that look like you around you? Like, because you were saying if you're at a majority black school, then you have your friends, your students, everybody kind of around you, even though your teachers aren't. Does it feel, is that kind of a good support system, would you say?
1: It's just like seeing black people succeed, because you don't see that a lot in society, in schools, in commercials, on the news. It's like you don't just see the representation of black people is just deteriorating every day, because the things they put on the news or the things they put in commercials or the things that people represent on TV shows is mostly negative.
3: I guess for me personally, my experience is almost on a reverse end, in the sense that I am kind of, I'm not a light Hispanic. I'm not like J-Lo. I'm not Shakira. I'm not, because in Latin America, people think like, oh, you all look the same. But no, there's racism. You have white kind of Hispanic people, yeah, and you have Afro-Latinos. You have kind of mestizos, which is me, which is kind of native. I'm like Native American, and then also a little bit of Spanish. But with that, kind of like in my school, I am one of maybe four or five Hispanics in my entire school, and I'm pretty much the only one that looks like me. As well, all my teachers are white. I don't have any teachers of color at all. So having almost nobody around me, I don't have necessarily a support system. I can't speak to anybody in Spanish because nobody understands me. They don't speak kind of fluent Spanish. So kind of my experience is very sad, because I look outside and all of these kind of white kids, they don't know what being Hispanic is. They just know the thing that they see on TV. They see the gardeners. The only people that look like me on my school campus are the ones mowing the lawns and taking out the trash. And you know, I don't have people for the white kids to look at besides me to look and say, oh, there's something else than a lawnmower. There's something else than just kind of working in the heat and being outside, because that's the reputation we get. People don't look at me and think of Sofia Vergara. They look at me and they think of kind of the gangs. They look at Mexico. They look at that. I'm not that type of Hispanic, and being at a school where, you know, there's so few people around you. The only time I can speak Spanish is in my Spanish classes. And even then, a lot of the times it's in English. I'm being told Latin American history by like a white Puerto Rican, which, yes, like you do have a degree. You went to Cornell. Wonderful. I really do love him as a teacher. But at the same time, he does not know my experience. His experience being kind of Latino is inherently different than mine. He doesn't get called out of cars on the street telling to go back to your country. But for me in my school, you know, I don't have people to look to. I don't have somebody to talk about. And the closest thing are the few African-American kids who kind of oftentimes deal with similar problems, because we got kind of four or five people around us that might look like us, but everybody else is a stranger. Our teachers teach kind of, it's like we tell like our teachers, it's like, oh, we're going to white class because that's what we learn. You know, we're not learning about us. We're not learning about people that look like us, just white class.
1: The only time we learn about black people is when it's February for Black History Month, or we're learning about American slavery.
2: Yeah, that my experience is really similar to Ben's. I don't know what the solution is for that. Like I said earlier, I think that it's just like opening up more opportunities at every school, and like
1: it all. How do you get more opportunities?
2: Yeah, exactly. That's sort of like, what's the solution to that? Like I said, I don't know.
3: One issue, too, is, like, the pressure that's put then on the few kids that are at that school is, like, if you fail, you know, like, it's not like I can fall back on a trust fund to get me into college. I can't fall back to get into Legacy Yale or Harvard or whatever. I don't have that.
2: And you're not, like, your parents aren't cheating you in with saying you play water polo.
3: No.
2: <so.
3: laughs>
0: Or lacrosse.
3: And it's kind of this thing where, like, you have to act one way at school to show kind of everybody else around you, all these white people, that, you know, you can survive, you can succeed, you can do everything they can, but the price that it comes at, you have to try harder than almost every other kid there. And for me, that's the inequality that I hate.
1: To represent the whole race.
3: Yeah, you can have kind of these really privileged kids, they do nothing, they're not trying to get into college, they're just doing whatever they have to. And then you have kids who are trying their hardest, doing everything they can.
2: And if you get in trouble one time, that'll ruin your entire life. Yeah. You get suspended, you get expelled, that's your entire college career.
3: And because of your zip code or your color or the language you speak, that can determine if you get into a place, if you go further. And even more than that, just looking at jobs and how to get in, look at kind of the injustice that's there. I think for me, that's one of the biggest issues is representation. Where is it? You know, you see on the news what kind of, for me, what Latinos do, but everywhere it's kind of messed up. Like, we all don't got representation.
2: Before the break, we were speaking about education, and now we're going to move into the public health crisis in Pittsburgh, from the pollution and how it affects different people differently. Western PA has some of the worst air quality in the nation. If you live in Allegheny County, south of Pittsburgh, you're 2 times more likely to get cancer and way more likely to get stroke, heart attacks, lung disease, heart disease than any other part of the country or the state.
1: Why?
2: Because of the air quality and the toxic 10, which are 10 like big factories and big polluters in the area. So they put like known carcinogens into our air, and like the U.S. Steel Coke plant in Clairton, it continues to break regulation. Even over Christmas, we had like a huge fire. For that day, we had the worst air quality in the nation. And being a smaller city, you would expect like L.A. or New York City to have worse air quality because they're larger, they have more cars. But it really speaks to like what our politicians put more important than us, and like the fact that they'd rather make a profit from the oil and gas industry and just industry in general, rather than like caring about our health and fighting for us.
1: Well, for pollution, for me, that's more contributing towards like littering and trash, like constantly in your neighborhood. It's like I'll go outside, there's trash on the floor, I'll pick it up. It's like, okay. But then I ride down the street, there's like where houses used to be, just people dump trash for no reason. It's like, that's disgusting. Why is that there? Mm-hmm. But, like, there's signs, oh, you'll get fined, but that trash has been there for at least 2 years. So that, personally, is, like, I don't want to live in a place where there's constantly trash, where people throw trash because they feel like it's okay, they won't get reprimanded, and it's just, like, is it ever going to change? And it's just become the norm in Black communities or, like, urban communities. I feel like they don't care.
0: In Northview, we have, like, dumpsters everywhere, just, like, for people, like, to dispose of their garbage because that's how the trash pickup there works. Like, despite all those dumpsters, like, there's trash between, like, the sidewalk and the street, like, in that corner, and, like, near where the grates are for, like, water. And by bus stops, they're just, like, it's, like, everywhere. Like, people just, like, throw trash on the ground.
3: I think also an issue, especially for Pittsburgh here, is that with having the steel industry and everything in our past, that today we're oftentimes being compared to our past. Like, oh, like, we're so much better, we're good now, because, like, look at what it was 50, 100 years ago. Like, it was so much worse, which, like, yes, don't get me wrong, that is true. It was so much worse back then, and we did get better, but that doesn't mean we're good. That there's still a lot to go, and just because there's some grass now, you know, just because you can swim in a river that doesn't now show oil everywhere.
2: That you still shouldn't swim in.
3: Where we still don't have animals.
1: It's the dirtiest river in the United States.
0: No, because the reason also why you can't swim in the river still is because Alka-Seltzer, the way that they treat the water, if they're over capacity for their water filtration treatment plant, they just let, like, sewage water flow into the river, which is...
1: Well, they're currently trying to build off more so they can actually treat more water at once.
0: Yeah. That's still gross.
2: Yeah.
1: Well, what can you do so that doesn't happen, Marie?
2: That's the thing, is that it's more, it's like a local issue. It's it's why local elections are so important, and it's so important to get involved and be civically engaged, attend council meetings, all of those things, because those are issues that we think we don't have control over, but we do, and the answer is really clear. It's just having an open line of communication with our elected officials and voting.
3: Something that always stuns me is that people don't really talk also about how our water, like the lead levels are up to par with Flint, Michigan. Like people don't talk about that.
2: It's actually higher.
3: And yeah, in some places it's like higher. Like why? Like,
2: yeah, I think like last January we had 18 parts per billion, and in Flint it was actually 12 parts per billion. Mm-hmm. And then I think over 5 parts per billion is when it becomes like really unsafe.
1: Thank you for joining us on Streaming Justice, music conversation about civil rights, past, present, and future, in honor of Dr. Martin Luther King Day. With me, Destiny Best.
0: Me, Marie Kessler-Kavitsky.
3: Me, Benjamin Gucha.
2: And me, Leanne Jamira.
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6: Welcome to Squawk Talk on Youth Express, recorded live from Oakland Catholic. This is Katie Kinnett, and I'm a sophomore here at Oakland Catholic. Joining me are juniors Maddie Dalton, Ruth Carcillo, and Olivia Kulsar, and sophomores Zoya Demoshnev,

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1: Now we're going to turn the mic over to Olivia to talk about the cons of BuzzFeed.
2: So, like Ruth and Katie said, there are a lot of pros to BuzzFeed, but it can also be very distracting during school. A lot of girls are getting detention for being on it during class, and there can be some inappropriate material, which we don't want our students viewing. So it's bad sometimes.
1: Now Tanelsa is going to talk about the pros of BuzzFeed.
3: Hello, I'm Tanelsa Franklin Phillips, a sophomore at Oakland Catholic. And I am a fan of BuzzFeed, just like many girls in our school. And the pros of BuzzFeed are that it's very appealing to the young audience. And not only do they have their own website, but they have an app, and everything has an app. And a lot of people like apps. BuzzFeed is also on pretty much every social media, so you can always check up on BuzzFeed if you're not going to be on the website. And it's very funny, and it's also very informative, so they'll have like quizzes that are just really fun and articles about things that are currently happening in the world or in around your area. And there's actually a BuzzFeed article on how beautiful Pittsburgh is, and it's a very, very lovely article.
1: Now, Maddie Dalton will talk about the impact BuzzFeed has had on our lives.
4: Like many girls at Oakland Catholic, I'm an avid BuzzFeed user, and I highly recommend. BuzzFeed has several different categories, so it really appeals to the aesthetics of everyone, from DIY to politics to music, and it really can change your views on some things. 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And I personally use BuzzFeed News the most because I'm easily accessible to world events. So I feel like I'm getting more informed opposed to having to sit there and watch the news. But I venture to guess that many of my classmates prefer the quizzes, which can really let you know something about yourself.
1: Would anybody like to add anything about their personal experiences with BuzzFeed?
3: I, Tanelsa, would like to add something again. So BuzzFeed also has some videos about how people of color feel about non-people of color and the like racism in the world, and like also how they grew up with racism and how they grew up with their cultures. And I can relate to that. Being Black and also Native American, I can relate to the videos, and it's very good for people of color to relate to.
1: I agree. I definitely think that BuzzFeed has something for everyone. Does anyone else have any comments? Okay, I think that's it for today. Signing off live from Oakland Catholic, the Youth Express. It's all youth, all the time. Thank you.

0: Welcome to Teens Talk on Youth Express, recorded live from Safayette High School. This is Annika Henkel, and I'm a ninth grader here at Safayette. Joining me are Tatum Sanders, Mia Fraps, and Nadia Bukhtab.
1: Today we'll be discussing animal shelters as well as turtle extinction due to straws, but first we're going to talk about China postponing the ban on big game hunting. So China first announced that they will be allowing like hospitals to use like the tiger bone and like also like rhino horns like to use as medicine. So like do you think like that's like a good thing that they're going to be using that, or it's like a bad thing for that?
0: I personally don't think that this is a good thing because both of these animal groups are on the like extinction list, and several groups actually did protest, and that's why they are planning on postponing to research more about it before they actually lift the ban.
2: I agree and disagree. Like, if it's for medical use, I think that maybe like they shouldn't be doing it as much, but still, if it's like something that someone needs and they're really sick, yeah, maybe. But at the same time, they're also on the extinction list and global wildlife is at harm, so.
3: I also disagree. I think that the tigers and rhinos are more important than taking the parts of them to use for like medical usage.
1: Some people also just use them to like just hunt, and like they're not even like there's like no regard to them. They just like you do it like almost like for fun, like out in regard that they're close to not even existing anymore.
0: There's also like many other uses of like other medicine that one can use to get rid of like an illness rather than using bones or parts of animals.
2: I think that like because they're using the bones in like the rhino horns, like how would they really help someone in like a medical use? So I don't really understand why they would want that. Maybe just because people want to

0: as like a souvenir, but they're still harming animals, so I don't get the point of that.
1: I don't get the point of it either. It just doesn't make any sense, especially when they know, like, if there's not many of them left, why would they, like, go hunting for them rather than, like, other animals that who aren't on the verge of not existing anymore?
2: This ban was made 25 years ago for a reason, and I think that if they get rid of it now, it would kind of just get rid of, like, the whole entire, like, first, like, initial response to the extinction of them.
1: Going back to just the medicine thing, like, it just doesn't make any sense of why they would use them for medicine, because I just don't see the point of it. I don't feel like it's helping anything, especially towards them.
0: So the next topic that we'll be discussing about is the straws that are harming the turtle population. And this is Tatum Sanders on Youth Express.
2: So on to the worldwide known issue of straws. A lot of plastic is found in oceans every single year, and a lot of it is straws. What do you guys think about the whole entire straw issue?
1: I just don't, like, understand why they would have them if they're going to just litter them and put them in the ocean. Like, they know, like, animals can get sick and it could harm them in, like, certain ways. And, like, there's a lot of articles and stuff about them just getting rid of straws permanently for that, but I feel like at the same time it's not necessary to get rid of them because people still use them every day when they're having a drink or something.
0: I know, like, whenever I go on vacation somewhere like further south, the straws are always like paper, and then like when you're up here where there's like not an ocean or anything, they're plastic straws. I think that's like kind of weird. What do you guys think about that?
2: I also agree. Whenever I went on vacation, the hotel only had paper straws, and several restaurants that we went to didn't even offer straws. Also, Starbucks is planning on getting rid of straws completely by 2020, and many locations already don't have any straws available.
1: They said they might like put in metal straws, and to be honest, I would not want to use a metal straw. I have to chew on a straw. Like, that sounds weird, but I have to, and I just would not be able to do that with a metal straw, because it just bothers me.
3: In an article, it says there's over 8 million tons of plastic in the oceans, and I think that they should have done something about this before, like, the turtles have actually been, like, starting to go extinct. That's what I think.
2: And it's not only turtles, too. Several other marine life, like, groups are also on the extinction list now because of other plastic types. And it's estimated that America uses 500 million straws each day, and a single straw just already takes 500 years to just dissolve.
0: I feel like, though, like, since the straws are in the ocean, I think obviously most of the straws are from the people. Do you guys think that's, like, on us, that because of the turtles are getting harmed?
1: And actually, now that I think about it, it probably is on us.
2: I agree. I think it's on us. No one else really uses straws except for humans, and it's us who's putting it in the oceans because we don't have a better plan to get rid of them or recycle them.
3: I agree. I think it's not that hard to recycle plastic instead of just throwing it out on the beach.
1: Animals get harmed, like, every day from this. And, like, down south, in Hilton Head especially, there's a lot of turtles, like, on the sand and stuff. So, like, if there's just stuff in the sand or in the ocean, like, it could just harm them because they're, like, babies too.
2: So, moving on to the next topic about animal shelters, what do you guys think about animal shelters doing euthanization?
3: Well, for anyone who doesn't know what that means, in animal shelters, if an animal is in there for too long, they decide to put them down. And I think it's terrible because think about, like, orphans, too. Like, if an orphan's in an orphanage for so long, it's not like they'll put them down either.
2: Yeah, I agree. I think it's really unethical. And if I were the person who had to do this every day as a job, I would not feel very happy either.
0: I don't understand, like, why they have to put them down. If they're in there for so long, they should be taking care of them and giving them what they need to survive, not trying to take that away from them.
1: It just doesn't make any sense because, like, if they're in there for so long and, like, say it's a puppy, like, and it's been there for, like, a year and it still hasn't been adopted, like, there's no harm in that. Like, it's still a puppy that still has so much longer to live. It might just not have found the right family yet for them.
2: I agree. I think it's also really hard on the workers. Several times, animals who have been in shelters for a longer time tend to create different bonds with the workers. And if the animal is being euthanized for no reason except for being there for too long, then that kind of can put a mental toll on other people, too.
1: I feel like if they have, like, those special bonds with, like, the owners and, like, the people who run the shelter, like, I just don't understand, like, if they think they've been in there for so long, why don't they just, like, take them home instead and care for them instead of just leaving them there because they know that there's a possibility that they're going to die.
0: And it says on this website that there's 6 to 8 million animals that are in shelters, And that's a lot of animals, and there's 2.7 million animals that are being killed because of this, and that's a large portion of.
2: Not only to mention this, but it's also really costly for the euthanization, and it's costing animal shelters a lot more probably to euthanize the animal than to keep it into the shelter.
3: I agree. Even if an animal is in a shelter for a long time, they can even do fostering just so the number of animals being euthanized declines.
1: There are certain kinds of pets that people are more interested in, like in at shelters. I feel like some people, they almost don't want them because they know, like, maybe they haven't been taken care of as well as, like, they would be when they're, like, with their mom or with their dad, like, originally. Like, where we got my dog, he was with his family. He wasn't, like, just, like, at a shelter.
2: Yeah, I agree. I feel like us as people can also maybe try and adopt dogs more. Like, yeah, it's okay if you go into a breeder and get a dog, but if you want to, you can always go to a shelter and get a dog there.
3: That concludes this episode of Teens Talk on Youth Express, recorded live from South Fayette High School. Special thanks to the listeners. 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
4: 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I attend Propel Andrew Street. Joining me are
5: Daphne Fetzko, and I'm a senior at City High in downtown Pittsburgh.
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7: Yuba Nupane, gonna be a sophomore at Baldwin High School.
8: Ella Krings, I will be a senior at Woodland Hills High School.
9: Kiara Fry, I'll be a senior at South Moreland High School.
10: Matthew Maramontes, and I go to Cornell, and I'm a senior.
11: Katie Kinnett, and I'm a sophomore at Oakland Catholic High School.
4: Today, we'll be discussing our goals for Pittsburgh Youth Media and why we joined. I joined because it just looked cool. I never really actually did any journalism. I just wanted to learn about it and see what it was like.
5: I joined because I like writing and journalism in general, and I think this experience will help me get more open with interviewing and talking to people, since I'm kind of awkward with that stuff right now. I'd like to do some stories on mental health, specifically anxiety.
6: For me, it's because I'm all about advocacy and speaking for those who don't have voices, so that's one reason why I wanted to do it.
7: The reason I joined is because I want to be a better writer, and I love working with audio stuff and camera. I want to do stories on technology, the new technology that's coming out, like new cars and new phones that's coming out, and computer parts, that's thing I'm interested in. I'm hopefully going to college for like software engineering, something in the computer field.
8: I joined because I wanted to learn more about things that were going on in Pittsburgh.
9: I joined because storytelling has always been like a passion of mine, and I've only really written for like our high school newspaper, so the only people that have seen it are like people in our local community, which is like pretty small, so I thought that this would be a broader way to use my voice.
10: I was here last year and I liked it so much that I want to do it again, so.
11: I joined because I'm part of Radio C, the podcast in my school, and I haven't really done much writing, reporting, like articles and stuff like that, so I wanted to learn how to get better at writing. I think that a lot of young people are misinterpreted by the media, especially young women. They play us down to be a lot less intelligent than we are, but I think that we're like a very smart generation, and that teenagers are the future, and we're smart people. We want to be heard.
8: I think that the world has changed so much since the last generation, so like that's hard for the past generations to understand, so then they always call us like lazy, but really we're just different.
10: So I think with like every generation, of course, youth is gonna adapt. A lot of times like media and stuff like that, they kind of portray the youth as too attached to social media, and now they're like socially awkward. I think that it swings kind of both ways. Definitely social media and stuff like that has influenced the youth, but also I think it helps give out a voice as well.
5: The Black Lives Matter movement's also something I've really been looking into in the media and in general.
4: I mean, like, they say all lives matter, but they do, but it's just like you see a lot of black people being attacked, and it's like nothing's really being done, and there's no justice.
5: I think a lot of people have the wrong idea about it. Like she said, mm-hmm. They're into the all lives matter, and I mean, I agree, all lives matter, but I think it's the wrong focus because it's not all lives that are really the problem right now. It's Black people that are getting, you know, this police brutality and all that.
10: It's supposed to be like bring awareness to a problem that's been going on for so long, and it's unfortunate that it takes like innocent people being basically gunned down in the streets to bring awareness to it.
6: People want to take the attention away from the problem that's going on. We understand that all lives do matter, yes, and no one's saying that they don't. It's just right now in the world that we are living in, it's still an issue. So the Black Lives Matter movement is bringing awareness more so to like African Americans. People need to stop trying to take the focus away from that.
8: So I really like the diversity that's at my school. There's a lot of different types of people there, which is nice.
5: The thing I like about my school the most is also the diversity. It's in the middle of downtown, so there's people that are coming from all over Pittsburgh and outside of Pittsburgh there. So you meet a lot of people?
9: I go to like a very small school, so everyone knows each other. And I think that that's like really beneficial. Everyone has a relationship with everyone around them. A lot of the kids in my school already think that we're at a disadvantage because we don't have like more opportunities like this because we don't live in the city. I wish that that like attitude would change.
10: I go to Cornell High School. We do have newspaper and we even have a journalism class, which is like outstanding to me. I would have never thought I'd ever have that. So yeah, I mean, there are good things about a small school. Like, my graduating class is like 42, so everyone knows each other, but at the same time, it's a good thing and a bad thing.
6: Well, for me, I go to a cyber school, so I went from a school that had over 3,000 kids in it. I miss the connection that I used to have, engaging with the teacher and engaging with students.
4: I go to Propel Andrew Street. I like my school. There do be some people like from all over Pittsburgh, and I like that it's a performing arts school because I like to dance and sing.
11: What I like about my school is definitely the atmosphere. It's, if you didn't know, Oakland Catholic is all girls. So I really like going to school with all girls. I really like all the teachers, the administration. I'd really like to do stories about how Pittsburgh is actually pretty progressive in comparison to some other like big cities around the country.
6: 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Special thanks to everyone who participated. I am Sienna Rodriguez.
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14: Welcome to Spartan Express Radio on Youth Express from the Montour High School. My name is Monira Shakran. The music you're currently hearing is the courtesy of junior Alex Weibel and senior Haley Casperson. We will be hearing more from Alex Weibel and Haley Casperson later in our program. In this episode, we'll be featuring raving reviews by sophomores Holly Jordan and Abby Minzer. Freshman Phil Jeswick will be presenting a piece about the Tesla Model 3. A little later in the program, we'll be talking about our student spotlight with Danielle Staley, an alumni interview with Zachary Whitman. But first, we will be having a roundtable discussion with our upperclassmen giving advice to the current freshmen and freshmen that will be joining us soon.
15: My name is Zachary Whitman. I'm a junior, and today the freshmen and sophomores are absent, and it's just us juniors and seniors here. So we're going to give some advice to the freshmen, because they are the future of the Hilltop as we go up in ranks and leave on to college and other things in life. So we're going to give them some advice. Christian?
16: The best piece of advice I can give to you is be different, but don't be so different that you become somebody that you're not. If the real you is somebody who just likes to blend in and stick to the background, don't be forced to stand out if that's not who you are. Just be yourself, and yourself will find you.
14: My name is Molly Rochakran. I'm a senior. So the advice I'd want to give to freshmen and freshmen that are coming up soon, all I have to say is do what you want at high school. Do any activities. We have so many activities you can do throughout your years. Be yourself. Overall, just try your best.
15: Really, my biggest thing I got to say for freshmen is always stay on top of everything you're doing at school. Make sure that you're aware of what your grades are, what you have going on in class. And always take as many clubs that you want to. If you want to join musical, join musical. It's very, very fun, and colleges love that stuff. Make sure that you also take a deep breath, because it'll all work out fine.
16: Christian chiming in again. Everything I just said about being yourself, like, don't take all of that to heart. When I was a freshman, I had, like, just the biggest afro, and people would tell me that I didn't look good, and I'd be like, hey, I don't care. I'm me. I wish somebody would have just, like, punched me in the face. Be yourself, but, like, be aware of who you are, and I think you'll find yourself in a much happier position.
17: Alex Weibel here, coming at you with what I think is the most important piece of advice that I can give anyone. Have fun. A lot of the things that I ended up doing in high school, I ended up just saying, oh, well, and I did them, and they all really worked out better than what I could have expected. And I usually see a lot of people around me really stressing out about small things that don't really matter. None of us are cool, so you don't really have to try to fit in, you know. Don't take yourself too seriously. I see a lot of these freshmen coming in and studying for 3 or 4 hours a night on midterms. To me, that's really absurd. You're still a teenager and you can still have fun. You know, marching band is a ridiculous amount of fun. If an upperclassman tries to sell you a map to the 500 level or tries to sell you an elevator key, do not pay for it. I'll give you a little hint. The 500 level does not exist and the elevator keys do not work.
15: Another big thing that people also worry about is their relationships in high school, whether it be with friends or romantic stuff. And we're going to touch on the romantic stuff here with boyfriends and girlfriends. It doesn't matter, all right? Because if you think about it, once you go to college, you're going to be talking to about 3 or 4 of the people you talked in high school. And the chances of you talking to the same person that you supposedly dated, aka you talked to each other 3 times in the hallway, it's not going to happen. There's no point in keeping it up.
16: High school romance, people write it off. They say it's no big deal, but that's where you're going to find your first love, and it's going to destroy you. First love is innocent, it's pure, and it's going to break you down, and you need that. It's not always going to work out. It's never going to work out, but you need that. You need to be a human being. It turns you into a man or a woman, and it's pure, and it's innocent, and it'll destroy you, and we all need that.
14: I think high school romance, relationships don't mean a thing. They're most of the time fake or ridiculous, and it gives you unneeded drama that you need in high school, unneeded stress. You should be worrying about yourself, finding yourself, and not worrying about someone else.
15: Since we're all going to be going to college soon, and we're going to be freshmen again ourselves, we can tell you that we're probably going to ignore most of this advice because we're too self-absorbent and we're not going to see it, because most like you guys are going to sit there and say, oh, I don't need the upperclassmen to tell me what to do. Trust me, it helps, because we're going to make the same mistakes.
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19: I'm Philip Jeswick, and we are now going to switch to my interview with Mason Fisher of Tesla to learn more about the Tesla Model 3.
20: Tesla is an American motor company that focuses on saving fossil fuels. They have recently debuted the Model 3, and I was able to catch up with product specialist Mason Fisher and his thoughts on Tesla's latest invention.
21: Our customers definitely love the fact that it's a great-looking car, and you can't deny the fact that it's a green car. It's a zero-emission vehicle.
20: Some big questions people have about the Model 3 is if it is more affordable and bigger or smaller than other models.
21: Right now, it's going to have room for 5 adults comfortably. The rear seat is going to have a glass roof over top of it, so you're going to have a little bit extra headroom on top of the top part of the car. The front passenger and the driver seats, they're actually going to be mounted closer to the dashboard than a typical car of its size. What they did is, because there's not really a need to have a traditional firewall because there's not a combustion engine underneath the front hood, they moved everything kind of closer to the front of the car. Also, they made the dashboard smaller. There's not going to be what's called the binnacle. The binnacle is that little screen that comes up right in front of the steering wheel, where you normally have like a speedometer and a tachometer in a car. That's not going to be there. There's going to be a 15-inch touchscreen mounted on the dashboard, and that's where you're going to have all the controls at as of now. So that's how they're going to still have room for 5 comfortably, and still it's going to be considered a compact sedan. Asking about cost, it's going to have a price point starting at $35,000. So the Model 3 is going to be a highly affordable car. That's the biggest excitement around it.
20: In addition to being cost efficient, there are many things that customers could like about the Tesla cars.
21: The first thing that comes to our customers' mind is the styling. It's a really good looking car. It has a lot of visual appeal to it. And then also, I mean, the performance, it's a very fast accelerating setup. Because with an electric vehicle, you have immediate access to all the torque that battery pack can create.
20: Overall, the Model 3 has all of the elements to be a success, but time will tell whether or not consumers accept the new car.
21: The Model 3, I mean, it's in my opinion, it's going to be the most exciting model that Tesla's had out to date.
20: For Spartan Express Radio, this is Phil Dreswick.
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1: First, we have Eyewitness. It's based off of a Norwegian TV series, and it intertwines the stories of various characters after two boys witness a triple homicide. It's a very diverse show featuring strong female characters, three of whom are women of color. Each episode usually features at least one new twist and ends in a cliffhanger, and most of all, the dramatic irony is killer. In How to Get Away with Murder, you have a legal drama from the point of view of a criminal defense lawyer slash law professor, her assistants, and a group of students. I really like the creative narrative style with this show. It begins by showing this group of law students trying to cover up an accidental murder. Then it goes back and shows you how the characters got into that situation. The characters are unique and they drive the plot, not the other way around. It also features lots of diversity, with LGBT relationships and characters, also with several main characters who are African, Mexican, and Asian descent. This show will keep you on the edge of your seat with shocking twists that you won't see coming.
0: Next, we have Sherlock, which is a present-day retelling of the Sherlock Holmes stories. Sherlock Holmes is played by Benedict Cumberbatch, and Dr. John Watson is played by Martin Freeman, and they team up in 21st century London to solve crimes and Sherlock's inability to understand social cues. They're longer episodes, but there's not many per season.
1: Next, we have The Da Vinci Code. There are a book and a movie of this title. The story is about a symbologist and a cryptologist who team up to unravel a series of clues left by Leonardo da Vinci, who was a member of a secret society that guarded secrets about the Roman Catholic Church. The key to enjoying this story is being open-minded about the controversial religious subject matter.
0: And we have Clue, and I'm not talking about the board game, I'm talking about the 1985 comedy film that's based off of the board game that takes place in a mansion with characters from the game when their nights end in murder and the classic question of who did it. In true spirit of the game, the movie has three different endings which all plausibly work within the events. And lastly, we have Murdered Sole Suspect, which is a third-person game where you play as a detective hunting down a serial murderer. There's a twist, however, and you're killed by this person, and your ticket out of this limbo world is to bring him to justice as a ghost. It's not very difficult, but it's a pretty good story.
1: That's all for this episode's Raving Reviews. We hope you check out some of the things we mentioned, and don't forget to go to @SpartanExpress on Twitter and vote for what genre we do next. For Spartan Express, this is Abby Minzer
0: and Holly Jordan.
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22: All right, we're going to be doing a song called Valerie. We're doing one of the many versions by Amy Winehouse. We hope you enjoy it.

0: Hi, my name is Alex Weibel. I'm a junior at Montour High School, and I also play guitar here in the jazz band.
1: I'm Haley Casperson. I'm a senior here at Montour. I do vocal stuff in choir and jazz band, as well as play the oboe in concert band.
0: The band that we're in currently has kind of been, I guess, what I would say as just kind of an evolution of a couple different bands that I was in previously. Originally, it was just me and her playing together with this drummer named Nick Nazak. And recently, I decided to add a couple members together, or we all agreed to add a few members. Currently, our lineup is Nick Nazak on the drums, a guy named Matt Kane on the drums. So we got two drummers, a guy named Grant Jones. He's a bass player, goes to Duquesne. A saxophone player named Nick Trezino, myself on guitar, and then she's the singer.
1: Our most recent performance with our band was in the Montour's Xmas Factor talent show thing, and we did a song called Jackie and Wilson by Hozier, and that was really fun. That's one of our more like fun, upbeat things we've been doing.
0: Well, I'm kind of the odd man out here because whereas everyone else kind of likes Hozier and Amy Winehouse and all these other guys, I'm a really big fan of the old blues type stuff, you know. I can't really speak on behalf of the rest of the band, but I'm a big Allman Brothers fan. I like the Tedeschi Trucks Band, which is the song that you'll be hearing, and the Allman Brothers Band, and then a bunch of old blues guys from the Delta, as well as a couple jazz influences, you know, Wes Montgomery and, you know, Pat Metheny, just all these great guys, you know. Just for me, the list just goes on, I guess is what I'd say.
1: My music taste kind of varies. As far as like singing influences, I really do like the Tedeschi Trucks Band a lot. They're a group I've been getting into recently, but I listen to a variety of stuff, pop and then some more alternative stuff, a little bit of rock, and then I also do enjoy classical music as well.
0: Well, I started playing piano, I think probably around kindergarten. I grew up in a pretty musical household. My dad is a bass player and a trombone player, and he's killer. You know, he's a really great, you know, great bass player, great trombone player all around. And they thought it'd be a good idea to put me in piano. And then in 2008, Christmas Day, I got a guitar. And that was it, man. You know, I was thrilled. I started playing there, and then I joined the jazz band in middle school in seventh grade. They put me on saxophone, and then they heard me play, and they switched me over to guitar. The school does a lot of really, really great stuff for musicians like me and like Haley and the rest of us. You know, we got stuff like the jazz band and the concert band and the orchestra pit too. I'm the director of the orchestra pit, or the assistant, like the student director for the orchestra pit. And she's usually one of the leads in the play. So that's kind of where I sit in terms of the music here at the school.
1: I started a little differently than Alex here. I always sang when I was a kid. I would just sing whatever. My dad played very casually, just acoustic guitar, and I thought that was really neat. And I started playing the oboe when I was 9 and when I was in the fourth grade. And that was like my first big exposure to music, and I really, really loved it. And then in high school is when I started getting more into jazz and vocals as well. I started choir in high school. I started playing the tenor saxophone and marching band and the alto sax and jazz band. And overall, I've really enjoyed my experience with the music classes I've taken here. I really think that they've helped me grow a lot as a person, as well as the other music stuff I do outside of school.
0: I'm not really sure where I want to go with my music. I'd say I take my music pretty seriously, but I'm still not really certain as to what kind of a career I could really get out of it. You know, I like to write, or I like to arrange a lot of music. You know, a lot of pieces that we did in the marching band is just sort of small little stands tunes and stuff I wrote out. And as for that, you know, I guess just arranging and playing guitar and playing in bands and stuff is kind of what I see as doing, as myself doing. You know, and if that gets somewhere, then great. But if not, it's not that big a deal to me.
1: I definitely want to continue with music, not necessarily as like my major or anything in college. I might end up minoring in it. I definitely want to keep playing the oboe, playing the saxophone, maybe being in a marching band, joining some groups at school. And I would still like to, you know, play in this group with Alex whenever I can. I really enjoy singing, and I really like how it's different than what other stuff I've done.
0: We don't really have, we don't exactly have a name. When we did the talent show, we had kind of a different lineup, and we called ourselves the Generic Stage Band, and she was fronting it. But I guess as of right now, we don't really have a name. I have a SoundCloud at ARWeeble, ARWEEBL. There's not a lot of serious stuff on there, but there is some all right stuff on there. Maybe like two songs that are all right. The song is called Calling Out to You. It's off the Jesse Trucks Band album, Made Up Mind. Not exactly the most popular song. You know, you might not necessarily know it, but we still think you'll enjoy it. So please enjoy it.

0: Hello, my name is Danielle Staley, ninth grader, and this is Montour's Student Spotlight. Today, we are putting the spotlight on one of Montour's most well-known students, Lindsay Bosco. Lindsay has been involved with many clubs and activities around the school. She sets a positive impact on the younger and incoming students onto the school. Today, I interviewed a student who admires Lindsay and Lindsay herself. Here, I have Bella Taroni, a ninth grade student. What are the qualities you admire most about Lindsay?
1: Well, I think Lindsay is really kind-hearted, good-spirited. She's very positive, and she just, when everyone's around her, everyone just seems to be happier because Lindsay gives off a really positive vibe, and everyone knows that Lindsay will care about them and everything that they'll do.
0: Did she teach you any life lessons?
1: She's taught me a lot of life lessons, but one of the ones that stuck to me was to always be kind to people, no matter who they are, because you just never know with anybody, and I think that's really important.
0: Has she made an impact on your life?
1: Oh my gosh, yes. In band, we pick senior buddies. It was randomly selected that I was her freshman, and she was my senior buddy. And that has been such a blessing because she has helped me through so much, whether it be band or just emotional support. And I think that really made a difference on my freshman year here. I'm very blessed to know her, and she will have an amazing future. I just know it.
0: Last but certainly not least, the student in the spotlight, Lindsay Bosco. So Lindsay, who do you think impacted you the most throughout your life to make you become who you are today?
2: I think my father has impacted me the most in my life, from him being my coach on the field to just being a father who I have always looked up to. He has shown me how to understand people and how to love people in ways I never thought I could ever see, and that has always been very important to me. He also teaches me through music and through my talents that I got from him how to show love through those, so I really appreciate him and what he's done.
0: So, Lindsay, who do you admire?
2: I admire my friend Sid the most. She understands me more than anyone else, and that's something really special when someone can look at you and already know what you're going to say before you can say it. And I don't think you find that every day, so that is a rare thing that I only get with her, and that's why I admire her the most.
0: People consider you as a leader. What qualities do you think it takes to be a leader?
2: I think one of the main qualities it takes is to have fearlessness. You have to be fearless when being a leader because everyone looks at what you're doing. And if you can be fearless, it teaches them that they can also be fearless too, that they don't have to be afraid of what's coming next. I also think as a leader, you have to be understanding. You have to see everyone's point of view. You have to be able to adjust to that kind of thing. And it's hard for a lot of people to see other people's points of views. I also think being a leader, you have to be able to stand up in front of large groups of people and be able to mentor them and teach them, lead them to be better people and to have a better outcome in what you're doing. And that's something that not many people can do either. So if you're able to stand up in front of a big group of people and portray a message and then be able to take that message and put it into action, then you're doing everything right.
0: That's a wrap. Thank you for tuning in on Montour's Spartan Student Spotlight. We hope you enjoyed and maybe you can become the next student in the spotlight.
3: Every year, a class of freshmen enter the high school. 4 years later, they leave changed people. These students who graduate remain friends with those they met in high school. It is important to remember them and stay close with them. I made it my duty to interview and check up on them. I'm Zachary Whitman, and this is Where Are They Now? I'm here with Montour alumni Dan Crawford.
4: Hey, what's up, everybody?
3: So I'm just going to ask you some questions about, you know, your time with Montour. So, first thing I wanted to know, how do you feel about your time at Montour?
4: You know, Montour's great. It's, you know, the wouldn't say perfect high school, but it's one of the best just because, you know, you can't really reach perfection with anything, but very good high school.
3: How do you feel about the changes that they made, such as, like, PLT? Do you know about PLT?
4: No, I did not.
3: All right, so PLT is we have a half an hour, roughly, in between fourth period and then whatever your next period is, where we get time to organize with clubs and other stuff like that. Do you like that addition, or do you think that they should have went to a seventh period, or do you like it how it was when you were here?
4: Is that every day?
3: It's every day, yes, yeah.
4: I think that's pretty beneficial. Like, going through an entire day of school is kind of difficult, but if you have those breaks, then it can help. Obviously, it might be weird with, like, schedules and stuff, so I can see the disadvantages of it, but I think it's pretty good.
3: Yeah, one of the big benefits is clubs, instead of meeting once a month during that activity period in the morning, they can now meet every day or every Tuesday whenever they schedule. And then also teachers can grab people for, you know, privatized tutoring and stuff.
4: Yeah, sounds good.
3: You're at Pitt right now, right?
4: Yeah.
3: How are you liking college so far?
4: You know, it's college. Yeah, it's definitely not what I expected, but it's not half bad.
3: Is it better or worse than you expected?
4: It's about what I expected. It kind of sucks, but, like, it's just, you know, the amount of work and stuff, like, you're not really used to, but if you figure it out, you should be fine.
3: Did you feel that your time at Montour really set you up for college?
4: I mean, kind of. It definitely helped a lot. Like, obviously, I feel if I went to another high school, I probably wouldn't have the, like, advantages that I do now, but I don't think any high school can truly prepare you for what college brings.
3: So what were some of your favorite teachers or classes that really, like, left an impact on you?
4: I never thought that I would say this, but I find myself missing Mr. Held sometimes. Even though, you know, it's Mr. Held. But I thought about him at least once or twice. Miss Rarico, probably nobody knows who she is. She was a sub for Spanish. I definitely miss her. All the teachers there are memorable, and none of the classes were, you know, horrendous.
3: How do you feel about some stuff for Montour now? How do you feel about the football team or the marching band or any of that stuff? How do you feel it has improved or not improved?
4: I don't know much about what's going on with them, but it seems like the marching band's having a good time from my experience. Seems like it's doing well. Right. I don't know about the football team, though, but good luck to them.
3: All right.
4: You know, it's probably over, but heck.
3: Yeah, it's over, you know. You were Mr. Montour last year. If you could give it to anyone else in your grade, the senior year last year, who would you have given it to?
4: That's a tough question. Is this with the contestants or just everybody?
3: Anyone at all in Montour.
4: Hey, Stooch, you want to be Mr. Montour if I had to give it to somebody?
5: Oh, yeah.
4: We got Chris Stoochel here.
5: It'd be me.
3: All right, Stooch.
4: He'd only accept Mr. Montour.
3: All right, Stooch is Mr. Montour. Now, out of the senior year this year, who would you give it to?
4: I can't sleep on my boy Grant Wolf.
3: Oh, the homecoming king.
4: Yeah, the homecoming king, but I think Christian is going to be a tough one to beat. Raro, yeah.
3: All right, if you could improve or add one thing to the high school, what would it be?
4: I don't know. Why not, you know, a nice pizzeria?
3: Like pizza?
4: Yeah, nice. Even though they got the pizza stand, but why not add a little addition to the side of the school? It's just a nice pizzeria. It's open to the public too.
3: Like,
4: they can make some pizza.
3: It's all student run.
4: Yeah, it's just all students just making some pizza pies.
3: Do you have any tips for some students now?
4: I would say just don't freak out. I know it seems really, like, hard and stuff, but it's really not. Just if you just, you know, tell yourself not to freak out and actually, like, just think about the problems that you're having, you should be fine. But also, definitely make sure where you want to go to college. Like, figure that out, find a place that you love and go there.
3: Do you have any regrets, or is there any one thing that you wish you've done while you were still in high school?
4: I wish I would have applied myself more, definitely. Looking back on it, I'm always like, oh man, I should have just studied this, because it comes up a lot. Like, there's a lot of math and stuff that I did not expect to continue to do, but I definitely think I regret not applying myself as much as I could have.
3: All right, man. Well, I want to thank you for having you on the show today.
4: Hey, thanks for having me.
3: Yep, man. All right, have a good day.
4: You too.
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5: My name is Pallavi Muluk, and this is my poem titled, The Maze That Is My Mind. I am accused of thinking too much, as though my mind's moral duty is to all but me, as if there was a stabbing, shaming switch ready to strike me down if I dare not think for one second. Savitri, we share this fear. I see the restless chaos in your eyes, that mental burden that causes your stares to glaze over and your laughs to falter, your peace potential clotted by that rotted thought. And you, why have you made your home? Why did you decide to reside in my life? Why do you squeeze your merciless malice into the gaps in my cognition? 5 years? 65? When will you leave? So many thoughts crashing against the barrier that is my brain like a maze they cannot escape. Turn to the left, dead end. Turn right, dead end. Look up, look down, all ends as dead as can be. But perhaps it isn't you. Perhaps this is the singular second that it's solid to say that it isn't you, it's me. So here's a thought. What if I just stop thinking so much?
11: My name's Tamaya Mitchell. I'm 15 and I go to the Neighborhood Academy. She's hungry for everything, the life within, trying to find her way around again. Looking and searching is what she's doing, not knowing where she's going. Living life is all she's about, trying to find what life is and not drown. Just wanting to know what life is about and wanting her life to be something else.
12: My name is Donye, I'm 13, I go to the Neighborhood Academy. Ghetto. People think of me as ghetto, but in the inside I'm nice. In the inside I'm cool. In the inside I'm kinda quiet. People think I'm ghetto because I'm loud, but just because someone is loud doesn't mean they're ghetto. So think before you call someone ghetto. People also say I'm not pretty, but I know I'm beautiful. But in the inside it hurts, but I choose not to let it get to me no more. Because people never knew that I wanted to commit suicide because of all the hurtful things people said about me. But I will never let people get to me no more because I still have a life to live, and a youngin can't choose that route.
13: My name is Yasmin. I am in second grade in the Environmental Charter School in Pittsburgh, Pennsylvania. Cutting down trees makes me concerned about the future of the world, and here's why. Did you know that 4 trees are cut down every single second? Instead of cutting down trees, I wish people would plant more trees to have more healthy foods, because if we didn't have trees, we wouldn't have fruits and vegetables. To have more oxygen, because if we didn't have oxygen, we wouldn't have air. Cutting down trees impacts all of us, and I think we can work together to make the world a better place. This is Yasmin from the Environmental Charter School, second grade persuaders.
14: My name is Eliza Savage, and I'm going to be reading my poem titled Identify As. This is a calculated delusion, rejection of your physical reality, the body, the self, the flesh. Identify as, watch the boys with their Adam's apples bobbing, girls with slim shoulders and soft shapes, watch them move in musky hues of sweat and perfume, writhing and sure, drunk on confidence, and they are, identify, brain unglued from skull, skin hanging from a clothesline, slippery tongue, watered down intention, identify. 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Identify as this minotaur, mountain of sinewy bones. Why would you demand arness when you have nothing to be? The flesh, the self, the body, as salt, as calcified, as straw, as man, as you are not a human, you are only a suggestion.
15: My name is Noah. I am in fifth grade. I live in Spring Hill. Peace is like freedom. Peace looks like a heart. It sounds peaceful, and it can be peaceful. peace is always in your heart.
16: 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I'm in 11th grade at Montour High School, and you're listening to Youth Express. 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
12: Once upon a midnight dray, while I ponder weak and weary, over many quaintant and curious volume of forgotten lore, while I nodded nearly napping, suddenly there came a tapping, as if someone gently rapping at my chamber door. "'Tis some visitor," I muttered, tapping at my chamber door, "only this and nothing more." Ah, distinctly I remember, it was a black, bleak December, and each separate dying ember wrought its ghost upon the floor. Eagerly I wished the morrow, vainly I had to sought to borrow from my books, secures of sorrow for the lost Lenore, for the rare and radiant maiden who the angels named Lenore, nameless hair forevermore. And the sleek and sad, uncertain rustling of each purple curtain thrilled me, filled me with fantastic terrors never felt before, so that now to still the beating of my heart, I stood repeating, "'Tis some visitor entreating entrance at my chamber door. Some late visitor entreating entrance at my chamber door. This is it and nothing more."
17: Presently my soul grew stronger, hesitating then no longer. "Sir," said I, "or madam, truly your forgiveness I implore. But the fact is I was napping, and so gently you came rapping, and so faintly you came tapping at my chamber door, that I scarce was sure I heard you. Here I opened wide the door, darkness there, nothing more. Deep into the darkness peering, long I stood there wondering, fearing, doubting, dreaming dreams no mortal had ever dared to dream before. But the silence was unbroken, and the stillness gave no token, and the only word there spoken was the whispered word, Lenore. This I whispered, and an echo murmured back the word, Lenore. Merely this and nothing more. Back into the chamber, turning, all my soul within me burning. Soon again I heard a tapping somewhat louder than before. "Surely," said I, "surely that is something at my window, lattice. Let me see, then, what thread it is, and this mystery explore. Let my heart be still a moment, and this mystery explore. 'Tis the wind and nothing more. Open here," I flung the shutter, when, with many a flirt and a flutter, in there stepped a stately raven of the saintly days of yore. Not the least obeisance made he, not a minute stopped or stayed he, but with mien of lord or lady, perched above my chamber door, perched upon a bust of palace just above my chamber door, perched and sat in nothing more. Then this ebony bird, beguiling my sad fancy into smiling by the grave and stern decorum of the countenance it wore, "Though the crest be shorn and shaven, though," I said, "art sure no craven, ghastly grim and ancient raven, wandering from the nightly shore. Tell me what the lordly name is on the night's Plutonian shore." Quoth the raven, "Nevermore."
15: Much I marvelly this ungainly flow, to hear discourse so plainly, though it answered little meaning, little relevancy bore. For we cannot help agreeing that no living human being ever yet was blessed with seeing bird above his chamber door. Bird or beast upon sculptured bust above his chamber door, with such name as Nevermore. But the raven, sitting lonely on the placid bust, spoke only that one word, as if his soul in that one word he did outpour. Nothing further, then he fluttered,
18: till I scarcely more than muttered, "Other friends have flown before, one the morrow he will leave me. As my hopes have flown before, then the bird said nevermore."
19: Startled at the stillness, broken by reply so aptly spoken, doubtless said I, "What it utters, it is its only stock in store, caught from some unhappy master whom a merciful disaster followed fast and followed faster, till his songs one burden foretell in dirges of his hope, that melancholy burden bore of never, nevermore." But the raven still beguiling all my fancy into smiling, straight I wheeled a cushioned seat in front of bird and bust

0: and from the unseen censer swung by a seraphim, whose footfalls tinkled on the tufted floor. "Wretch," I cried, "thy God hath lent thee, by these angels he hath sent thee, respite in nepenthe, from thy memories of Lenore. Quaff, oh quaff this kind nepenthe, and forget this lost Lenore." Quoth the raven, "Nevermore." "Prophet," said I, "thing of evil, prophet still, if bird or devil, whether tempter sent, or whether tempest tossed thee here ashore, desolate yet all undaunted, on this desert land enchanted, on this home by horror haunted, tell me truly, I implore, is there balm in Gilead? Tell me, I implore." Quoth the raven, "Nevermore." "Prophet," said I, "thing of evil, prophet still, if bird or devil, by that God we both adore, tell the soul, it shall clasp a sainted maiden, the angel's name Lenore. Clasp a rare and radiant maiden, angel's name Lenore." Quoth the raven, "Nevermore." "Be that word our sign in parting, bird or fiend," I shrieked upstarting. "Get thee back into the tempest and the night's plutonian shore. Leave no black plume as a token of that lie thy soul hath spoken. Leave my loneliness unbroken. Quit the bust above my door. Take thy beak from out my heart, and take thy form from out my door." Quoth the raven, "Nevermore." And the raven, never flitting, still is sitting on the pallid bust of Pallas just above my chamber door. And his eyes have all seeming of demons that is dreaming, and the lamplight o'er him streaming throws his shadow on the floor. And my soul from out that shadow that lies floating on the floor shall be lifted nevermore.
1: Without any further ado, let's introduce you to Mia, who just has this pleasant aura about her. How are you this morning?
2: I'm good. I'm really excited to be here.
1: I'm glad that you are here. Tell me a little bit about yourself.
2: I don't know if you know this, but my name is Mia. I'm going to be a freshman at Lincoln Park, where I'm a writing and publishing major. I also do tennis, and I really enjoy reading, like especially poets like Sylvia Plath, Audre Lorde, and Carol Ann Duffy.
1: And what community do you live in?
2: I'm from Farrell, so that's kind of like around, if you've heard of like Sharon Hermitage area.
1: Yeah, that's quite a drive to come in. Because Lincoln Park is in Baden, right?
2: Midland. Close to Baden.
1: But that's a bit of a drive every day. Is this your first year at Lincoln Park?
2: This is my second year. I went last year, and this is my first year in high school. So I'm super excited.
1: Oh, I'll bet. How did you find the school is a choice for you, is a place that fits you well?
2: I think, like, since I was younger, I've always had, like, a passion for, like, arts and writing. And so a lot of people were, like, to my mother when I was younger, like, "Oh, there's this art school near here. Like, you should, like, get Mia to go to it when she's older or something."
1: Well, that's wonderful. Now, you have an entourage here.
2: Yeah.
1: Who's out in the main studio?
2: Okay.
1: In our youth media center out there?
2: I have my mom there, and then I have my two best friends, Jocelyn and Caroline, and then I have my lovely other best friend in here, Abby.
1: Hi, Abby. Abby, do you want to say hi since you're in here?
3: Hi.
1: Thank you for doing that.
3: No problem.
1: Is there anybody else you'd like to acknowledge, whether they're here or not?
2: My teachers who got me this amazing opportunity. Mr. Leroy and Miss West and everyone here at Saturday Light Brigade is giving me this opportunity to be here. I'm so grateful for it.
1: Oh, it's a pleasure. I'm curious when you discovered that you liked to write.
2: It's always kind of been something like embedded in me from a young age. Like, my mom's a lawyer, so she's had to like write a lot, you know? And I think it started with, like, me really liking poetry because my mom introduced me to, like, really prolific and incredible, like, poets when I was really young. So I think that, like, always having a spot in my brain and, like, seeing how much just writing can change the world. Like, I was, like, I've always wanted to do something that, like, changes the

0: world. You know, I feel like everyone wants to do that. But I was like, I feel like writing would be such a cool way to be able to do that.
1: I think that's a really good way of changing the world. I like how you expressed that writing has been embedded, kind of it's just a natural part of you as opposed to just something you turn to. It's not, you are a writer as opposed to being a person who likes to write.
0: Yeah, I like how that sounds. I like that. Yeah.
1: I mean, that's what I took from that. What else do you like to do? You mentioned tennis.
0: Yes, I play tennis on my team with Abby here. I love it so much. It's so fun. Second singles. So that is exciting. We have our first game on Tuesday. I read a lot, which I think is kind of something that all writers do. But I like to cook, which is something that a lot of people don't know.
1: Do you have any specialties?
0: I like doing pasta. I don't know why. Like carbs are my best friend. Like, I will do anything that has, like, carbs and cheese. Like, those are my specialties.
1: Carbs are good for energy.
0: Right?
1: They'll give you a lot of energy. Well, I'm really glad that you're here. There's a lot of things. Well, and by the way, Mia's going to share a poem in a moment. You mentioned publishing as part of your discipline.
0: Yes.
1: Publishing means a lot of things to different people. What does it mean to you? I know that's maybe an odd question.
0: No, I like it. I think it's really cool. To me, publishing is kind of like feeling like that the piece of work that you've created is something so beautiful and prolific that you want to share it with the world. And it's something that you know can, like, help someone, you know? I feel like especially writing, publishing writing should be something that you feel like can be taken for the greater good. Like, that someone can read this and either be like, this inspires me to do something, or this is helping me through something, you know?
1: That's a really great way of putting it. So some things that you write don't mature enough or reach the point where you want to let it go to be
0: exactly
1: published, I would imagine. But others do. Have you published some works already?
0: I have not published anything, but I am in the process of, like, digging through these, like, binders of writing that I have to find stuff that I like the best and the stuff that I think that will be able to, like, help people or make someone to... I like writing stuff, and, like, if I would publish it, I want to make people think. I want to make people see something different, like, see the world different, you know?
1: Well, I can't wait to hear what you brought to share. I want to talk more, too. Are you ready to share what you brought?
0: Yeah, I'm ready.
1: Excellent. Are you going to read the entire work?
0: Yes.
1: Excellent.
0: It's a bit long, so... probably put on your seatbelts or strap in. But I'm so excited to share.
1: Well, whenever you're ready, please just go right ahead. And make sure you tell us the name, too.
0: All right. This is Glass. This poem is not art. It is raw. It is the toy that you forgot about. It is the clothes that you have outgrown, the clothes that live on a clearance rack. This is the forgotten, the leftovers, the peas you push to the edge of your plate. There is no metaphor. There is nothing to hide. These words were written in my pain, my tears, my anguish. I read this because I need you to hear me. This piece is therapy. These are the words that I've cried out silently. My teardrops stain this page. I read this piece because it's my debt. I read this for the ones who cannot read it with me. So this is it. This is all of me. This is Glass. I want you to erase anything you thought you knew about the crash. Remove it from your memories because the media, the helicopters is the cleansed version. Blemishes removed for the viewer's comfort so you can sleep soundly. In an instant, everything you know has been ripped from you. The protective bubble has been popped and the facade of beauty washes away, revealing a wasteland of flesh. A smell of rust, blood, and tears engulfs you and steals your breath. And for a moment, you contemplate letting it take you. It'd be easier, no doubt, because the moment you'd have to open your eyes, it'd be real. The fear would be real. The horror would be real. And death, my dearest companion, would steal someone else instead of you. I open my eyes, and the world has turned upside down. There's a smell of smoke. There is hurried yelling and choked sobs. There's a stillness, though, a mark, I've realized over the years. A signature of death hurriedly scribed on the walls since, as you know, death never rests. When I'd wake, I refused to look at myself in the mirror because all I saw through the glass was a person who had stolen someone else's daughter. If I had sat just 2 seats in front of me, she'd still be here. And I wonder how she'd feel now. Confused, maybe? A guilty relief bubbling in her chest. Grieving terribly for a girl she never knew. Mind swirling with the could-have-beens. I think about her often. How things would be different if I walked up and said hello. How in a millisecond, her name had created a permanent home in my mind. When I stepped off of the bus, the entire world seemed foreign, as if I was an astronaut who had just finished orbit and was about to land on the moon. Walking slowly, as if to drink up this new environment like a vanilla milkshake on a hot summer's day. Strangers, all of us, and for a second we were still in horrifying silence. Not a tear fell from anyone's cheek, the only feeling of air. Suffocating, silencing air. We stood together in a silent realization of what had just happened. I remember looking at everyone, seeing how broken, how terrified, and how vulnerable they looked. Their eyes were wide, their bodies were shaking, and seeing that, I felt a need to protect them. To love them. I hugged every person there. I wiped their tears. I whispered words of comfort that we both knew were lies. I combed glass out of hair. I rocked them and told them to breathe. And then I could breathe. The minutes felt like hours, and it seemed like my entire life had slowed down so I could truly feel everything in this moment. The one thing that I'll never forget is the people. I hugged more people that day than I did in a lifetime. Calloused hands, perfumed hair, strangers rocking me back and forth as if I was theirs. The people seemed to go on for miles, cars lined up, in silent solidarity of the tragedy that took place. Mothers crying out in horror, seeing their child in my face. We were a circus, come one, come all. Watch the children fall on their knees and beg for forgiveness for a crime they didn't commit. An atrocious scene of children with bloodied knees and bruised hearts, with battered minds and wide eyes. I called my mother, breath shaky, eyes fighting the urge to close. What do you even say? I wondered. What can I say to even begin? I breathed out and said, I don't know if I'm dead. I said, the bus crashed and I think the driver is dead. My voice broke at the confession. When I was still on the bus, I looked at him, and I recalled the emptiness and the stillness, the emptiness that I feel always, the stillness I saw in a hospital bed as I prayed to a merciful God to save my loved one. All we wanted to do was go home. Why couldn't we have just gone home? The beauty and the heartbreak of death. People tell you to be relieved, to be happy. They're in a place with no pain. They can live freely. But what if that place was with me? I could have created a paradise. They could have been happy with me. What about my pain? Human nature is a selfish one, and if everything happens for a reason, then why must I suffer through it? Why must grief be so harrowing, so hollowing, it tears at you until you are nothing but a void? A glass with all of its contents empty. How can you ever be full again, you wonder? Life takes so much from me. It has taken more than I have. There is nothing left in this body, this suffocating vessel that I call home. I spoke to what felt like millions of people. The same recycled words, the same shaking hands, the same bloodied feet. I walk on a graveyard that stretches until the end of time. One day you'll step on me too and you won't even notice. The days that followed were a blur. I cried until my body dried up. I couldn't sleep. I couldn't eat. I watched shows of people smiling and laughing, and I found it aggravating. How can anyone smile? How can anyone even breathe in this place? How can you enjoy life when there are others that don't even have it? I looked at myself in the mirror and wondered why. What set me apart from the two deceased? What made me worthy of this beautiful and yet guilty gift that I own? And I realized that I felt so deeply that I had caused the accident. And I realize now that I've done that my entire life. Death comes so suddenly, there's no way to even pinpoint when a person will leave you. I value logic, and it's not logical that a person just disappears. One day they're here, and the next they aren't. I want reason. I want something to be angry at. I want a perpetrator. And for all of these years, I've chosen myself. I thought that if I told my aunt I loved her more, she wouldn't have overdosed. I thought that if I told more of the doctors, then my uncle would have been saved. I thought that if I sat just 2 seats in front of me, a mother would be able to embrace her daughter again. It's easier to be angry with yourself than to face the unknown. Life is cruel, but in pain, you can create beauty. In suffering, there is calmness. If you are broken, that gives you the opportunity to glue yourself back together. I can pick up the pieces of shattered glass sprawled around me. Instead of letting it cut me, I can piece it back together and make something beautiful. A piece of glass from every heartbreak, from every triumph that I've ever faced, and I find myself. A picture of vulnerability. Of grace, of survival. I don't consider myself a brave person. I think that life is the greatest gift anyone can have, and my job right now is to make my life enough. I live for Lindsay, I live for Talita, I live for Malloy, I live for Briley, and most importantly, I live for myself, because shattered was once whole. Thank you.
1: That was Mia Clemens, and if you don't mind my saying so, it was back in November of 2021. I remember the accident that you wrote about. At first, I thought you were writing fiction, and then the more I listened, I said, wait a minute, I remember this, and part of me doesn't want to reveal the details because your poem should stand on its own.
0: I don't mind it.
1: But I think it's important. This was a case of a bus that you were on crashing with a tractor trailer, and the bus driver lost her life, and the student 2 seats in front of you also. And what was that student's name?
0: Briley Walker.
1: Yeah, oh, here's her picture from an article. They also died, and then quite a few injuries as well. What an experience. I can't imagine what that must have been like for you. And as you share what you wrote about it, is it a bit like reliving it?
0: That's... I feel like a lot of people ask me that. Like, it's definitely hard to read. Because in a way, it's kind of like I'm going through the same feelings, but it's different because I'm in control of this. I get to write, and I get to get it out, and I get to say the words that I've never gotten to say before, and I just get to tell the truth.
1: I like how you wove your aunt into it. As well, and also the names of students. What a beautiful piece.
0: Thank you so much.
1: That was really just wonderfully done. You mentioned earlier about how writing gives you a platform for changing the world. Any ideas about what you would like to change if you could achieve changes exactly as you would envision them?
0: There's a long list. but
1: we have time.
0: I think, first of all, I want to just truly make sure that everyone in America and in the world are truly equal. You know, because it's one thing to say that, and it's another to have action behind it, and it's another thing to enforce it, you know? Everyone should have the bare minimum, like somewhere to sleep, somewhere to have food, somewhere to have education. I think that's just beyond the bare minimum that people should have. My mind is blanking.
1: Well, that's a large place to start and an important place to start. And if more people recognize how vital that is,
0: of course,
1: maybe we'll get there. You're really a remarkable person. Is there anything else you want to say or add? Your poem, I'm sure, is still working its way through people's minds as they reflect on it. You really just a beautiful job describing your witness. The glass is such a nice metaphor throughout it, too.
0: Thank you so much.
1: But anything else you'd like to add or say that I didn't give you a chance to?
0: One thing that I know that I'm thinking about is I don't want this to be forgotten. And I was going through this year, and after it happened, it felt like that it was this big secret. And it felt like that it was something that people were ashamed of. And it felt like there was something wrong with me for being upset and for not being able to feel like myself, because it has taken me so long to just be able to live life, you know? But I don't want this to be forgotten. I want people to make steps for this to never happen again, because easily Briley Walker could be sitting here instead of me, and easily this could have happened to someone else. And I don't want this to be forgotten, and I don't want people to treat it like it's a secret, because it's not.
1: That's a very good summation. I think some people would cope by putting this completely out of their mind, or, okay, I've processed this, let's move on.
0: Yeah.
1: But your preference is that it's part of you and that it will always be part of you. Your relationship with it might change over time as you change, but it will always be there as part of your history.
0: I view it as something like almost this chair beside me. I see it like sitting here, like beside me, like not on top of me, not like suffocating me, but like with me. And it's not painful. It's kind of just like serene for the first time in my life. And because I used to view it as, I used to feel so ashamed about it and so like upset with it. And at this point, I view it as something that like that happened. Like it's not, I didn't make that up. It's not fiction. It happened and it has changed me as a person, and I will always remember it, but it doesn't suffocate me anymore. It's something that I can sit beside and that I can just be with, but not have it overcome me.
1: That's a really important attitude to have. And I appreciate your honesty sharing all of this morning. Will you come back sometime? I hope so.
0: I would love to.
1: Mia Clemens is who you just heard, a rising ninth grader at Lincoln Park Performing Arts Charter School. Thank you for being here today.
0: Thank you.
2: My name is Shania. I am in the fifth grade, and I live in Spring Hill. Peace is like a beautiful thing. Peace looks like you're in your own world. It sounds nice and smooth. It can be quiet and feels like you're sleeping, but peace is always nice and smooth.
3: My name is Mia. I'm in second grade, and I go to the Environmental Charter School in Pittsburgh, Pennsylvania. Pollution makes me concerned about my future and the future of the world, and here's why. Did you know that over 500,000 people died from pollution? Instead of polluting, I wish people would use electric cars and walk. If people didn't tell people not to pollute, then the air would smell bad and be bad for you. If someone was drinking 8 bottles of soda and biking near the river, and they threw the package in the river, it could get stuck on animals like fish, turtles, and all other animals. If people use too much garbage and people put the garbage in the garbage barge, that could kill even bigger animals than just fishes. If people made too many factories, the factories would make unhealthy smoke and it would smell bad too. Pollution impacts all of us, and I think we can work together to make the world a better place. This is Mia from the Environmental Charter School, second grade, Persuaders.
4: Hi, my name is Warwick. I'm in the third grade. I live in Spring Hill, and peace is like a pacifist because it doesn't do war because it doesn't really like it. Peace looks like a heart because it sounds peaceful and it can be hard, but peace is always in your heart.
5: I am Julian Butler, and I'm 15 and go to the Neighborhood Academy. I remember that one time on your birthday we went downtown for that one weird Japanese Children's Day party. I had to lie to my parents for that and save up enough bus fare because I didn't really have a job at the time. I remember that you had the most fun ever. I mean, I didn't really care that much, but you practically spazzed at every booth and attraction. Your nose bled about once or twice. I didn't have any tissues on me, which was kind of a bummer. I guess one person can be that excited about their own culture. But it wasn't just that. I mean, you weren't just excited about everything. You were always eating something, let it be like a snack or like a whole bag of snacks. Yeah, you would always like write and create concepts and whatnot. And you had like 5 notebooks full of ideas. It was really amazing to read through all of them. Through all that, it was a lot. It was fun. I loved you and you loved me. That was how it went for a really long time. And you came to the library and you, with like the most serious expression you had ever, and you told me that you were terminally ill. I didn't even know what you had, because if I had read the papers, I'd have probably vomited. And you actually didn't feel like dying for once in your entire life, which actually kind of made me happy that you didn't want to die, but I was sad that you most likely were going to. I wanted you not to die as well. We were after the same goal, apparently. And the worst part was that you didn't even give the doctors a chance, which, in my opinion, is kind of selfish. About 2 weeks after your birthday, I think it was May 19th, you committed suicide. You put a knife in yourself. I did keep the note, but I ended up burning it about 3 months ago, because I kind of felt sick to my stomach every time I looked at it. And technically, I am fighting to stay away from you, because I was told to live. Not because I wanted to, but I practically have already given in. I would say it's too late, to put it bluntly. It's really more of a matter of choosing a day rather than just listening to what other people have to say to me.
6: 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I'm in 11th grade at Montour High School, and you're listening to Youth Express. Catch the future.
7: My name is Deidre. I'm in 3rd grade, and I live in Spring Hill. Peace is like a nice thing. Peace looks like nice and kind. It says nice is peaceful, and it can be nice, but peace is always nice.
1: Our Youth Express segment continues, and we have 3 students, all teens, and I'm going to let them introduce themselves, and I may ask a question or two, but we'll get started.
8: First with Maddie. Good morning.
9: Hi, it's nice to be here.
8: And tell me a little bit about yourself.
9: Well, I grew up in California, but I moved here about 5 years ago, and it's really awesome to be here with Girls Write because they've given me kind of an outlet to just write, and it's pretty valuable, and I'm very thankful for it.
8: How old are you?
9: I'm 14 years old.
8: So moving from California at the age of nine, that has to be a challenge, I would think.
9: It was. I think the most challenging thing about it is that we drove cross-country in a van through the South in late summer, so that was pretty challenging.
8: I'll bet. Mm-hmm. I'll bet. And now where do you go to school?
9: I'm going to Upper St. Clair High School in the fall.
8: Excellent. Yeah, I think before I had information on where you just finished and you're transitioning into high school coming up. Any hellos or shout-outs or acknowledgments you'd like to mention?
9: All right. Hi, Mom and Dad. Hi, Kathy and Colin and Sarah.
8: Those are all good hellos to say hello to. Who are Colin and Sarah and Kathy?
9: Kathy's a friend from school, and Colin and Sarah are good friends of mine from theater.
8: Wonderful. Well, I'm glad they're listening. If they're not listening at the very moment this is happening, they'll certainly hear it on demand when it's available later. Now we have Nora. Hello.
10: Hi, Nora. I'm Nora.
8: Hi. Tell me a bit about yourself, please.
10: I'm a poet, and I write, and mostly it's because of Girls Write. Thank you, Vivian and Andrea, for giving me that outlet, just like Maddie said. And it's very comfortable when I'm writing at Girls Write because it's like expressing my poetry, and it's very great and empowering, and that's what they think too. So, yeah.
8: And are you from Pittsburgh originally?
10: Yeah, I was born in Pittsburgh, but my parents were born in Africa and Syria. So.
8: And where do you go to school?
10: I'm now going to go to Alderdice High School.
8: Okay, so you're also we have another student on her way to Alderdice as
10: yes.
8: Well. Did I ask you about hellos? Any shout-outs or anything?
10: Oh, sure. Shout-out to Louise, another girl from Girls Write.
8: Yeah,
10: and
8: sure.
10: Vivian and Andrea and Maddie and Emma.
8: And now let's meet, in fact, let's meet Emma. She's right here. Hello.
11: Hello.
8: Hello. Tell me about yourself, please.
11: I like to write, but that's kind of obvious.
8: Will you be going to school this fall?
11: I'll be going to Alderdice as well.
8: And are you originally from the Pittsburgh area?
11: Yeah, I'm from Pittsburgh.
8: Where did you go prior to Alderdice? Where did you just finish?
11: Falk.
8: Oh, that's a great school up on the hill by Pitt, right?
11: Yeah.
8: I've been in the Falk Laboratory School a few times. So before we hear from some of your writing, I would love your reflection on Girls Write. If you could just tell me and folks listening what the organization's about and what do you do. I'm just going to kind of turn it over to you, if I may. Can you discuss a little bit? Folks might be wondering, Girls Write, what's this all about, and why would such an organization even be needed?
10: So, I'm Nora again.
9: And thank you for the reminder, Nora.
10: Thank you, Maddie. So, Girls Write is pretty much awesome. It's like an outlet for girls, teen girls in Pittsburgh to technically just express themselves through words, poetry, fiction, stories, and it's quite amazing because everything literally changes when we're in that room, either at Brooklyn Teen Outreach or Assemble. And they really help us. They really, they enrich our minds too and they give us empowerment to keep writing, even though when we're having writer's block and struggles throughout the whole year. And it's been great staying with them too.
8: How do the mentors at Girls Write differ from teachers that you would have in school?
9: I think they differ from the teachers at school because they're allowed to give us a lot more attention in a way, like more in-depth analysis of what makes our writing good and what we could improve on, whereas teachers' priority is just giving us a letter grade.
10: Yes. Where intelligence only doesn't matter on where or what grade it is. It's more than that for them.
11: Also, like in school, it's a lot more of a formal setting where it's like I must divide my attention amongst the people, and I cannot show a bias. I cannot like express that, oh, that's really awesome, but I have to share with everybody that everybody thinks. I don't know what I'm saying.
8: No, that makes sense. Yeah,
9: that's how writing works. Mm-hmm. You don't know what you're saying.
8: Well, it sounds like teachers can maybe let their guard down a little bit and even share more. Mentors, I'm sorry, can share more of themselves.
10: Yes, totally.
8: And
10: mm-hmm.
8: I would imagine that must be true for you all, too.
10: Yeah.
8: How many folks are, how long have you been involved and how many other girls are involved?
9: Well, I'm the newest at the Brookline location. There's five girls there, including some of the mentors. And I don't know much about the other location. I think that's where you go.
11: Yeah, that is where I go. I don't know how many people are there, but there's like probably around five,
8: so
11: maybe six.
8: So relatively small.
10: Yes.
8: And it sounds like there's room for
10: more
8: additional girls, too. And we'll talk about that towards the end of this segment.
9: Well, join us.
8: You all seem like a lot of fun.
9: Thank you.
10: And quite weird. Thank
8: now, before you share your writing, I'm curious, and I have some ideas about this, but why a gender-specific program? Do you think it is good for privacy, or do you have some thoughts about that?
10: Totally great for privacy, because there's probably a lot of people that might judge. Like maybe they're going to say we're, like, feminists, but, like, yeah, we're feminists, but we're, like, probably, and we're still, like, it's more, it's not like it's bad, but it's also like it's contained in like a girl power space, so we can just like empower ourselves as women as we're growing up too.
8: Yeah, you know, when we do workshops and audio production, mm-hmm. often in middle school and sometimes in high school, but there's a different dynamic if it is a group of just girls or just boys or mixed. And depending on what we're doing, we pretty much feel we get more authenticity when groups are not mixed. That's not a generalization. It is a generalization. but we notice that a lot. And I can't quite explain why. Maybe y'all are more supportive when you're in that kind of environment. Yeah. I don't know if you have any thoughts about that. Mm-hmm.
9: I think you're right.
10: Yeah. I feel very supported by like women, because obviously I'm going to be a woman when I grow up, and they just like give us advice too on that too. And like they give us insight and input on like actually growing up and transitioning from that stage.
8: And we have two mentors who are here today who we will talk to after we have the girls share some writing. So who would like to go first?
10: I can go first.
8: Okay, so Emma mentioned earlier that she's a poet.
10: Yeah.
8: And do you have one poem to share or several?
10: I have several. Yeah.
8: Okay. Well, why don't you share two or three, however many you'd like.
10: Mm-hmm.
8: Two, it sounds. It's especially important when we introduce your writing, though, this is Nora.
10: Yeah, it is. Okay. This is called Rooms, and it's writing it as a sequel to many poems that's going to be technically focusing on this girl that's in this asylum or psych ward. I'm still trying to develop it, but this is the poem that I finished, and I wrote this a while ago and also said this at Girls' Right. Lights on. A porcelain white cloaks my walls, and it seems to conjure up the purity of life. There's nothing in the room so far. A tan four-legged table for sure to keep things standing, and a black vase that seems to keep a yellow chrysanthemum prisoner. Is it a source of disturbance? Prediction, maybe? They think I'm going insane. Little do they know that there's still a flame of sanity burning brightly before I do. No one knows for sure what they see in me. They think they can beseech a diagnosis out of me, and it makes me sick. Afterward, a sudden wave of lives follow. My heart remains to be made of glowing gold for some reason. It can be pounded with a tool out of hate and desire to shape any ugly thing, until all that remains is something small or unrecognizable. They've trapped me in here with influences of joy and hope so I could ignore the discontent that resides in my mind. But they don't want to realize the truth. So shield me from the coats of lies like the polish on the floors. Brace yourself from a dire stigma that takes form of a girl. Because the truth is, I'm an experiment, gone wrong, of course, but you already knew what happens to experience, right? They need to be eliminated, but not yet. I had to be scrubbed away of any hope, drain me of a brisk, healthy, take charge of this ball of fire, transform me into a new and refreshing blur of wicked, take away any remaining reassurance, lead me dry from any humanity that's itching to stay, obliterate me from the care in my salty tears, fulfill me with chagrin, trap me in a room with a midnight black vase and a bright yellow flower, and let me fathom a beautiful sight of death and silence. The vase is the gun, the flower a bullet that I couldn't dodge. It pierced my heart, tainted my life. They placed me in another room before this, everything opposite of the one after it. It was a jet black that covered the walls, and only a white vase, but no flower instead, just the petals that are too faded to tell what color resided before it, crinkled and dwindled of life, like I thought was going to be me in the future. It's fortunate that flowers die faster than humans. I was kept in that room. Only the obsidian walls were dead on when it came to allying my tarnished heart. Black traced it like a border, not fully interfering yet. Lights off. There wasn't a sudden stop of footsteps that was supposed to be my rescue under the door. I'm lost in limbo. It became too much for me to handle. Finally, the depravity that has waited so long took control of my heart. No border to separate the good and bad. I should have known that it was sullied at the beginning, that it was a cancer that I was too blind to see. Lights on, it annihilated me, but it was relieving me of my sorrows. No more tears, wide eyes of curiosity as I stare at an art of obscurity, metamorphose me from a girl to a doormat, stain me with mud after a hard day at work, control me until I'm someone else's burden. Are you tired of me yet? Erase any empathy you have for me. Block out any noises you hear. Look me in the eye and tell me when they're going to waste my last moments with words, or don't. Surprise me with the spur of the moment. Make me mortified with my mistakes. I get off on it. The darkness. Know who I am. Comprehend that I'm not like the others who failed as well. Trounce me by making me look at an image of beautiful death. Attempt to subdue me. Create an endeavor to evoke any bad emotion from me. Don't let me stay in this ill-starred life. Let me shiver of my shame as I wander of my own freedom. Make me stare at a lovely death in the eye. Plague my head with pretty thoughts. My body is weak. I feel faint. Let me flash a fake smile and ponder about what comes next after this. Fade away from the world slowly, with an audience on the edge of their seats. As I whisper goodbye, my eyes still blinking and reopening slowly. I'm full of pixels. The flower is still there, but being blocked out. I'm disintegrating from the world hastily. Breath by breath, I fell to the ground. A loud landing followed. I'm sorry I couldn't do it. I loved being a subject of evil too much. The flame was blown out in a rush, so I guess. Lights off. Thank you.
8: Wow. That was pretty amazing.
10: Thank you. And you
8: mentioned this will be part of a series.
10: Yes.
8: Tell me more about, if you wish, what you're hoping that will be.
10: So, like, this is like I said before, it's going to be a girl in an asylum that's, like, it's going to probably be divided into before, during, and after the stay. So if there is probably an after, if she doesn't survive there that long, I don't know. You'll have to read to find out. Yeah.
8: So it'll be a collection poems.
10: Yeah.
8: That's incredible.
10: Thank you.
8: Really well written.
10: Thank you.
8: Who would like to go next? I see Maddie raising her hand. What do you have to share?
9: Well, I have one poem, and the meaning behind it is I wanted to write a fantasy poem, so I did. and it's way too long, and I apologize in advance.
8: That's okay. There's no need to apologize at all. I'll tell you what, just to be on the safe side, there's one thing that I need to say right about now, which is you're listening to the show that gets your weekend off to a good start, the Saturday 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Almost forgot that last one for a moment. Now, I won't have to do that again. And we have lots of time. What's the name of what you're going to share?
9: The Shapeshifter.
8: The Shapeshifter, clearly fantasy. My dad always loved to talk about shapeshifters, so I can't wait to hear this.
9: Thank you. Do you ever want for an adventure, an entertaining, brand new venture, something to spook you, please you, brighten up your pale pallor? Well, there is a tale that, on a night much like this, with the moon but half full, and fireflies flitting around the rustling grasses, flickering round the barren passage on whence you came, with a breeze swaying the leaves slightly, ever so slightly, with nothing else upon the moor, you'll find the shapeshifter lurking just beyond the land you knew before. If you should trespass upon the fen, as the wind whispers, bickers against the other drafts, if you keep your feet upon the path and do not waver, and if your feet stay steadfast in their way, just as your skirt begins to fray, you'll find a hill. Yes, a small hill, inset with a smaller door. You'll find it just where the wooded coppice merges with the moor. The shapeshifter, hiding in its paneled den, waiting with bated breath to give a tour. Approach slowly, knock not once, not thrice, just twice. Two quick raps upon the hawthorn egress. Brush off your hem, let your appearance oppress. As the entrance flies open, disavow the fact that there lies no face to greet you. Do not reassess. Enter, curtsy, and gaze around the den of your host. Hostess? As the shapeshifter, hesitant, determines the intruder to its warm address. Look to the walls of the hangings and glasses that shimmer and glint, show off the contents of oil and wine, iodine, plenty other elixirs, liquids from far-off lands, and many homemade. Bubbling violent violet blue of alky ale and aid, potions and poultices, jars filled with bizarre quarry, which, if you don't look away, you could swear shifted ever so slightly in its jar, but mayhap it's just a trick on your sight, as the basins shine in the dancing candlelight that drips from a wick, drowning in wax by the door, that you'll grab, staring round. There has to be more than the sad little ember, and then you may hear a crunch, a crackle, a new log on the fire. Then turn, and you'll find all the thrills you desire to find in a chair, an armchair, plump and bursting with stuffing and coated roughly with calico, a knit quilt, and something. As a shadow, a darkness that turns to your face. And I don't quite remember what it looked like, but I'm sure it'll change for you. As the shapeshifter, smiling, takes a shape that's anything but true. It's a living umbra with a stance that's relaxed and still eager, leaning forward with auroral eyes that analyze their new audience. You may be shaking, and that's quite all right. Why, I was too when it was my night. It will gaze in your face and cock its head slightly, and then you just have to stand there and let it not frighten your cord. It won't touch you. It won't hurt you. The lair where it dwells is safe, and so is it. Just has to remember a new story to tell and the right face to show, the perfect one to cast its spell, as it reads you, a new tale, a rough, crowded slate that it'll wipe clean as it elects its perfect candidate, its prime selection to truly greet you. As the shapeshifter, stirring, turns to its grate for a new form to project. The strange beast's hearth begins to pour, issuing, spewing opaque curls of smoke. Your own candle will even add a swirl that whirls around the floor, almost liquid, rooting you to the spot, concrete solid. And the gas converges on the shapeshifter's form, with the silvery wind losing all of its warmth, as the fog waxes to its bones, flesh, skin, cloth, and slides from fair to dark, fine to goth, hairs that unfurl and braid straights and plaits, and the lights that were eyes go from blue down to brown, as its mouth always forms as a smirk, ne'er a frown. Is it a man? Woman? Neither? Who knows? Always changes. You'll find the answer when its feet thud towards yours, and you'll see a midlife man with his hair and eyes grayed, or a child as yourself, whose stance is still staid, or a venerable maid, face lined with old laughs, or even a girl with a mop and tongue bold as brass. But they'll smile, take your hand, have you sit by the fire, and resume their own previous position, in the comfiest armchair, with fire bouncing off of kind eyes. They'll clear their throat, not once, not thrice, twice, and pose a simple inquisition. It's just the shapeshifter, gazing, asking if you'd like a story from the lexical magician. Here's what you'll do. Nod, cross your legs, cup your face in both hands, because when they open their mouth, the words start to dance into far-off lands, objects, people you never knew and people who will never know you, that seem realer than me as I look at you now, as the shapeshifter spins this new tale for your eyes of action, adventure, horror, delights, Arabian princes on Arabian nights, a tale of a monster that lurks in the snow, or a beautiful Selkie living 12 yards below. Story for laughter, stories for tears, drama's revolution that to write would take years, a deep, thrilling history, a touching romance. It all shimmers before you as the hours trickle away. You'll hang on to their words, grasp onto the trance, even as the shapeshifter slows and the denouement closes, as it slips away like silk bolt from your hands. But that's quite all right, the shapeshifter says with a smile. Sometimes the best things are over too soon, so they'll take you to the door, taking you by the hand, and lead your way out of this new wonderland. But you'll leave nonetheless as you look to the moon, glance back at the creature, claim you'll be back soon. Then step out the door, turn your back. There's nothing more to be said. Then stand perfectly still. Hear a slight quake, a minute quake that lies just in your state. Turn around. Let the night wind cast a chill as the shapeshifter, dormant, lets his dozy, cozy den once more become a hell. So, if you ever want for an adventure, an entertaining brand new venture, as a half moon shines above you and fireflies flit besides, and there's nothing else but rustling grass upon the moor. If you wish to take a passage down to where the coppice blends with fen's barren floor, you may find a hill. Yes, a small hill, inset with a smaller door. There's a shapeshifter awaiting with a brand new form and tail forevermore.
8: Beautifully done. That, you really delivered that dramatically, and it was really fun.
9: What?
8: Are you an actor?
9: I am. I do quite a bit of theater.
8: It shows, and, in a good way. You Yay. Sound great. So that was Maddie, and now we have Emma with something that she brought. What did you bring?
12: I brought two poems that I wrote. I think... I'm gonna read the untitled one first.
8: Okay.
12: It's a angry poem, which is one that I wrote when I was angry. So, yeah.
8: Let's know. As long as you didn't write it within the last half hour, I feel okay.
12: Yeah. It's hard to dance with the devil on your back, but you can't reach the halo, in which there are voices in my head, and mine has ceased to be the loudest. You're either a coward or a fool, and people say that they miss you. There was never any love, because now you don't get hugs or talks. Dragon, a prime example of how to get slapped in the face, when you feel your body moving, but you're not guilty of being in control. You'll reach your halo or your horns at the funeral nobody attended.
8: Hmm. How long ago did you write that?
12: A few weeks.
8: It's beautiful. And what's the other that you brought?
12: The other one is called The Paths of a Summer Night, and I wrote it when I was in seventh grade. So can't say if it's still good, but yeah.
8: Go ahead.
12: Okay. There are many people, many footprints. The footsteps by the riverbank that belonged to someone many years ago, a child who can't claim them anymore. A person who can't claim them anymore, like a child who hears the wind and embarks on a quest to catch it. This is where my footprints come from. My footprints, the footprints of someone with dreams and visions. My feet lead me to my now, an old comfy couch that has seen all. Richard's music in my ears, a cherry on top of old summer nights, where feet would wander next door until others came out to play. Getting lost with only delicate piano music that flowed out an open window, matched by rough shots from our water guns. That's where my footprints come from.
8: Well done. Thank you to all three of you. What a terrific segment that was. I'd like you to come back
9: sometime.
8: I'm sure we'd love to. Maybe later in the summer or early in the school year. You just heard from Emma, and before Emma, you heard Maddie, and before Maddie, you heard Nora. And let me quickly turn to Vivian and Andrea just to ask you, how can girls get involved with this wonderful program?
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8: Mm-hmm. Sounds very easy and something that you've got the capacity to take some more girls. Or what's the age range?
0: 13 to 18.
8: Easy to qualify. Well, thank you so much for being here.
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15: This is Richard Taylor. I am 19 years old, and I go to Winchester Thurston in Pittsburgh, Pennsylvania. Currently, I am standing out in front of the first free public library building in the United States. It was donated by Andrew Carnegie. Yeah, this is where I am. It's on the north side of Pittsburgh, right by the Children's Museum. I'm going to be doing a poem. And the poem I'm going to be doing is called Token Black Boy. Do you mind black jokes? This is what a former friend asked me before starting to make jokes about my race. The mere fact that he had to ask says so much. It tells me that I am his token on the black rides and experiences. He pushes me into different machines, allowed to say the N-word. I'm not racist. Wearing dreads, talking black. He shows me off as his black friend. He tosses me around, scuffs me on the ground. He passes over the machines of police brutality, wage gap, systematic oppression, racism. He ignores black systematic oppression, stating black on black crime is the problem. He says, oh no, I'm not a racist. I have a black friend. So, the reason that I'm standing out in front of one of the many libraries that are in Pittsburgh is because a lot of times I feel like people don't really understand what is really going on in the world, and something that has always been really ingrained into me is that knowledge is power, and you can always reach that by going to libraries and like looking at books, looking at things that are controversial, instead of looking at something that you see every day and something that people already agree with you about. It's really important to me that you look at different viewpoints and you look at controversial views and you form your own opinions instead of just regurgitating what everybody else says. So this is my other poem called Your Government. I wrote this after the Ferguson trial verdict came down and I was just like in my house and so I was just angry at the time. Your government forgot me. Justice has sight. My black skin is my guilt. My independence has been ripped from me, my freedom enslaved. My virtue is a vice. Country of plenty is starved. Country of liberty is enslaved. My justice has been raped. My liberty has been violated. My community filled with drugs. The Republican God declared war. White rock poisoned my people. The police beat us. The country ignores us. The American dream is far away. So I'm standing at the Allegheny Center Mall, and the best way that I could describe it is that there are some apartment buildings to my right, there are some fern trees, there's some of these moderately tall buildings, I would say about 5 stories, give or take, that is like right in front of me. It seems to be mainly just for like office space. I'm just on this grayish, bluish concrete. And there's some more buildings. It seems to be mostly abandoned all in all. Like the mall itself has these wooden pallets on top of it. And it looks like they're probably doing some construction inside of it of some sort. And the reason I picked this spot is because it's really secluded, basically. And there's not a whole lot of green. Over here, you don't hear any birds or anything like that because there really aren't that many trees around. And just like, that's how I feel like my friend feels. And you're about to see why in a second. It's a little bit broken here and there. There's some like cracks in the ground and you've cut yourself. You mangled your skin, scarring it deep with cuts. The lines are like railroad tracks, crisscrossing across this expanse of your skin. You are beautiful. You don't believe me when I say those words. Another track added. You are so smart. Another track added to your skin. I love you so much. You continue to add tracks to your skin like you're counting lies told to you. Your heart seems to continue falling into an abyss.

0: would use solar power. Currently, the gas from cars can kill animals and us. For example, the gas could get in people's lungs and kill them. Even if you're just walking down the street, you will die unless you have an oxygen mask. Instead of gas, cars should use solar panels. Solar panels take energy from the sun and don't pollute the air or affect the environment. Air pollution impacts all of us, and I think we can work together to make the world a better place. This is Xander for the Environmental Charter School, second grade persuaders.
1: Well, this half hour, we're going to chat a little bit with some poets from Carnegie Library of Pittsburgh. One of them who's here now, I know already because she's worked in our youth media center under a number of programs. Their name is Jade Davis. Hello.
2: Hello. It's how are you?
1: Good. It's good to have you here. Tell me, I know you're at Lincoln Park. Before you share what you wrote, let's just talk a little bit about what you're into, what you enjoy.
2: Absolutely. So one of my main focuses is free verse poetry. I also dabble in article journalism as well as creative nonfiction.
1: I love all of those things. What do you, I know you've been honored for poetry as part of this award, but what kind of journalism pieces interest you if you have a particular interest in terms of your own writing?
2: Absolutely. I would say it's between political journalism and activism.
1: And when it comes to activism, are you looking to cover people that are making a difference or to expose issues that might be being ignored? I'm just curious how you view that, at least.
2: Yeah, I would say for the most part, I cover more of unheard of issues or maybe topics that most people are unfamiliar with. For example, I wrote a piece about environmental racism, which was a newer topic a few years ago. And I just wanted to educate the public that may be living in an environmental unjust community.
1: It's interesting because environmental justice was something I was very concerned, still am, but came to my attention probably 25 years ago. And amazingly, there are a lot of people that don't realize this, that often, well, how would you explain it? I was going to say it's the siting of a landfill or a manufacturing plant that are not run very well in a neighborhood that's economically disadvantaged. Nobody wants it in their backyard. So the people that can't try to hold others accountable end up having it there. What got you interested in that?
2: So I actually worked with this company called Power, and I found them through another environmental climate group I was a part of, and they really educated me on what actually environmental racism was, because I was aware of obviously climate change, but I had no idea how it affected minorities. And so I started to do more research, and I started to realize that a lot of communities near us, and even the community I go to school in, which is Midland, is actually considered an environmental unjust community.
1: Yeah, and I don't know if I described it the same way you would. Can you add to what that all means?
2: Absolutely.
1: From your perspective.
2: So environmental racism is whenever there's a community that is predominantly filled with either people of color, and their community has a lot of pollutants. That could be a power plant, it could be the coal industry, and usually, like you said, that area is economically disadvantaged, and so it's cheaper to live there, but it's unfortunate because it can cause people to become sick and have a lot of deadly diseases that they could have just based on where they live.
1: Yeah, that's a really good explanation. You've probably heard the expression ignorance is bliss. As you begin to learn more about the

0: These things, the world can seem a little less enjoyable. Do you find that?
1: I do agree with that, especially, and the more and more you do research, you can find some pretty dark stuff about what's going on policy-wise, what some politicians are ignoring and are refusing to deal with. But honestly, I feel like a lot of times activism can be a positive thing once you find people that you're connected to and really believe in what you believe and strive to help other people. It becomes more of a positive experience rather than just focusing, I guess, on the negative statistics.
0: Yeah, I was curious about whether you see a positive in that. You seem to. What else do you like to do beyond writing?
1: I actually love water aerobics. I know that's definitely not something a lot of people like in my age demographic, but it's one of my favorite forms of exercise.
0: Do you get a chance? Is there a pool at the school?
1: Not exactly. So I actually do this at my community rec center I'm a part of. It's within their gym, and we meet every Monday and Thursday, and it's nice. It's just like a nice way to break up your workout, but also get a nice stretch in.
0: Yeah, absolutely. Where are you from?
1: I'm from the Bridgeville community.
0: Yeah, one of the neat things about a school like Lincoln Park is it attracts students from all over, so you get to meet a lot of different people. So Ralph Munn is a great program, Carnegie Library of Pittsburgh. It's in honor of Ralph Munn, and he goes back many, many years as being somebody that encouraged writing. He worked for Carnegie Library. And what prompted you to enter? Have you done it before this year?
1: So with this submission in general, I have not. This is my first time. And what prompted me to submit to this was actually my writing and publishing teacher, Daniel Leroy, posted about this on Google Classroom and told me that this would be a great opportunity, especially since this program in particular really likes to advocate for minorities' voices.
0: Jade, too, is holding a book, a published, beautifully bound book that's maybe half an inch, three quarters of an inch thick. So congratulations. That's something you'll
1: Thank
0: be able
1: you
0: to
1: so
0: treasure
1: much.
0: Forever. Do you want to share the poem that you wrote?
1: Absolutely.
0: And is there anything we should know about it?
1: I would say with this poem, it is mostly satire. It talks about the archetype of Karen and personally experiencing being afraid and knowing what someone with this white fragility power can really do.
0: And its name?
1: The name of my poem is Facing Versus Pondering.
0: By Jade Davis.
1: All right. My morning walks start down Edgewood Lane. The autumn trees dance, making the leaves crash in sync with the wind. I turn and quicken my pace to hurry past Peacock Street, where I'm inevitably interrupted. The pigtail girl gazes and gulps for understanding, for what she sees. Instead, she runs away from me. What a white picket problem. The mother shouts, I suppose it was supposed to be a whisper. Take pride in your recessive genes, blonde, frail, and pale. But mommy, why does she look like that? Her skin looks like it has black mold in it. That's right. You wouldn't want that to get on your white lace, now would you, darling? Unless the police are around. We will intimidate, congregate, and illuminate the black shadows around. Excuse me, Karen means African American, to be politically correct. Now you get out. Get out. Get out. I know. White plus woman, the equation equals hierarchy, or direct access to the patriarchy, no math needed. They cannot see us as the queen of Egypt. We built our throne. Now our kingdom is built of century-old rock that is firmly placed on the soil of our plantation. Today, as I try to take a mental break, I am still stuck to her cup, dripping sweat as if I'm condensation on her very glass. I feel the heat that bounces from you, Karen, onto me, because I know what you're contemplating. Those three numbers, 9, 1, 1. But let me ask you, what have I done?
0: Wow, that was beautifully read or delivered, and beautifully written, too. You mentioned it's somewhat satire, but is it grounded in personal experience?
1: Absolutely. This is actually taken from my personal experience. It's also actually from multiple experiences of dealing with almost the Karen archetype. I live personally in a predominantly white area, and a lot of folks aren't so fond of that. So even whenever I'm just taking a simple walk, as everyone should be able to, I get a lot of looks and stares. People will pull their children away, or even in places that I've worked, people just give me a lot of dirty looks, unfortunately.
0: Wow. Do you think people sometimes do that without even realizing it?
1: Absolutely. I do think it's definitely an ingrained cultural thing that a lot of people have to unlearn. And you're right. I don't think a lot of people realize it when they do it. It just all happens so fast.
0: And I'm not trying to be apologetic for that kind of reaction, whether it be prejudice or outright bigotry. But I think there are people that just don't quite get it, or when they look at a person, they think about that person's race or another characteristic first rather than the entire person. Have you, I assume you're comfortable talking about these things.
1: Oh, absolutely.
0: Have you ever found the need to speak up in a group when you've seen something like what you just described in the poem, or a so-called microaggression that I'm not sure if a microaggression, a lot of microaggressions are far beyond being described by micro when you look at them. But it's got to be really hard to speak out. I mean, poetry is a great outlet. But if you're in a group of your peers, or even walking through the neighborhood, like you just said, it can be a pretty daunting thing. What do you do in a case like that?
1: A lot of times it just depends who I'm around. If it's in a class setting and maybe I have a peer that is also the same, has the same ethnic background, I can almost rely on them to understand my experience rather than others. But if I'm by myself, a lot of times I have to conceal how I'm feeling about this situation and almost figure out what hill to die on, like when it's appropriate to speak up and when it will actually harm me rather than help me.
0: What's interesting, that's such a thoughtful answer, is a lot of folks, I was just talking to somebody about this the other day, how if, well, to be really direct, if you're white and in a group, and if somebody were to say something derogatory about a person from another culture or about a person of a different race, the obligation to speak up as an ally, or really the missed opportunity is, that's kind of a nice way of putting it, but you need to show that courage and to say it, and it's far less difficult to say that as an ally than it is for somebody who is the person actually being criticized or being shown bias towards. That's I think your poem is a reminder to everybody everywhere that it's important to be an example and not to put up with these things, and also to be reflective.
1: Absolutely.
0: Of your own practice. Now, I know it's your senior year. You're 17 now?
1: I'm 18. 18. Yes.
0: Do you have plans for, do you know what you might want to do? It's early yet.
1: I do. I actually already decided where I'm going to go to school. I declared that I'm going to go to the University of Pittsburgh, and I'm going to be studying journalism.
0: Excellent. And it's a great place to go. Do you think you'll live there?
1: So I think I'm going to live off campus, but very close. Yes.
0: Okay. So you, because it's tempting.
1: Yes,
0: to,
1: for sure.
0: Commute, but that's terrific. Have you, do you plan on applying for early admission?
1: So, yes, I actually already did so.
0: Excellent. That's wonderful to hear. And I like that you are considering journalism. You can keep writing. And so much is going to change in the next 4 years or 5 years. But do you have a sense of what you would do as a journalist, like the venue you would look at? It sounds to me like you'd want to stick to issues. But print or video or none of the above?
1: Yeah, so I thought a lot about this, and at first I really considered doing written journalism, but I think as my career begins, I want to do more of television journalism to more move up the ranks, get more experience, especially in political journalism, and then later down the line, maybe have a blog or have a personal column of some sort.
0: That's terrific. I hope we're going to see more of you here, because I would love to hear you in a podcast regularly talking about issues. And your poem was great. I enjoyed hearing you recite it, but I'm looking forward to reading it again, because there are some really great rhyme structures, and there's just great structure in the poem that was really apparent. Anything else you'd like to add at all?
1: I think the one thing I would say is actually last year I performed this poem for an NAACP competition, and I did actually place second with it, which was very exciting, and that was my first time ever doing recited poetry, because I'm more of just a written poet.
0: You were very good at that.
1: Thank you.
0: I mean, you delivered that really evocatively, and I'm glad how you set it up to help people realize. I'm sure you know Langston Hughes' writing. I shouldn't say I'm sure, but his books that featured a character called Semple were often these agglomerated exaggerations of behavior, and that's what you did in your poem, at least to me. It showed, you know, a bunch of different people rolled up in the one. So thank you so much.
1: Of course, thank you.
0: Hopefully we'll see you more. That's Jade Davis representing herself first, also Lincoln Park,
1: yes.
0: We have to say. And I should ask you if you have any family or anybody else you want to acknowledge.
1: Sure. I'd like to thank my parents for always supporting me, whether it's for readings or just supporting me in general, going to a performing arts school, because I know a lot of parents that would not support that decision. So I'm very grateful for that.
0: You can find more to your work is just phenomenal. Is that online anywhere?
1: It is online. You can go to the Carnegie Mellon Library online and then look for their anthology, and it will be on there. Yes.
0: Carnegie Library of Pittsburgh.
1: Yes.
0: Okay, so great. We've linked to that site too. So look for their work there. Jade Davis, remember the name.
1: Yes.
0: And thank you so much for being here.
1: Thank you.
2: Hello, my name is Grace Anderson. I'm a senior at Lincoln Park, and this is a poem that I wrote. Drinking cream soda with a gnome named Gary. Oh, God. The gnomes are back. You see, every night they emerge from the gross underbelly of Avella, Pennsylvania's Darling gas station, a rundown Unimart at the center of town. They make sure to scowl at the employee inside, who they know already locked the doors well before the gnomes made their appearance. They could try to break in, but spending the rest of their lives locked up with no gnome bail and awaiting a no gnome trial with a no gnome jury does not sound too fair or appealing to them. I'm pretty sure the gnomes understand ethics and morals, but the reality is they quite frankly don't care. Or at least that's the idea they're trying to send. The gnomes come out every night, sure, but it's only every Saturday that they make an attempt to visit me. Oftentimes, I can hear them banging on my bedroom window and speaking a language I don't quite understand. In the morning, my grandma and I rewatch the outdoor security camera footage to see them make the same rude gestures with their discolored, wrinkly, baby hands. They're a nuisance, sure, but I think this Saturday I might go ask them what they want. You see, Sunday mornings, when the gnomes slink back into their shadows and disappear under the Unimart, I get the most beautiful dreams. Mostly, they lead me to the gas station and open a little door. Inside, they bring me to whom I assume is their leader, Gary. He leads me to a scenic waterfall, and we sit atop the plumpest mushrooms I've ever seen. The gnomes bow before me and present me an open cooler filled with ice and cream soda. Gary offers me one, and I happily accept. Then he and I like to discuss the economy together. He's a big stockholder for a lot of amusement parks. I never understood that, since the gnomes were too short to ride any rides anyways. But I guess Gary can dream. Poor little guy.
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4: We have 11 poets, as I mentioned, and we're going to get a chance to meet everybody, and then they're going to share a poem. Now, Porter will be introducing this segment to help you understand more about how this all came about. But first, I would just like to meet you, Porter. How old are you?
5: I'm 11.
4: And I guess everybody is in fifth grade, so everybody, how many people are 11? So, and then 10? Any other ages of adults? You don't have to participate. Okay, so everyone's either 10 or 11. Where do you live, Porter?
5: I live in Friendship.
4: And what do you like to do?
5: Well, I like to play soccer, and I love reading and math.
4: Have you read a book lately that you would recommend?
5: Well, I just finished a book yesterday called Almost Famous, and it's pretty good. It's about this girl who moves to Culpeper, Virginia, and she like wants to be a professional baker, and it's a small town, and she like slowly gets like better at baking, and then she like uses baking to save like a couple of close calls. And yeah, it's a really good book.
4: It's a real city too. There is I don't know if you looked on a map, Ricky and I, my wife who's sitting in there, have driven through Culpeper lots of times. And we always thought it was a fun name for a city. Would you like to say hello to anybody who might be listening? Any shout outs?
5: Well, I'd like to say hello to my mom and my two sisters who are listening.
4: What are their names?
5: Isla and Addie.
4: Isla and Addie, hello. And I know Mr. Burke is listening today. He made a note today. He's tuned in. And I'll let you introduce the segment we have now. I'm really excited to have you all here.
5: Hello, everyone. My name is Porter, and I'm here with Brickell, Valentina, Chelsea, Stella, Emma, B, Neve, Bryn, Noel, Xander, and my literacy teachers, Miss Duffy and Mr. Gleason. We are from the Environmental Charter School in Regent Square. We recently wrapped up a unit called Current Events in the Arts, which focused on a variety of topics including bullying, homelessness, food deserts, and stereotypes. We worked through multiple sources that provided us with insight on these topics, and then we discussed them together as a community. In the midst of this, we focused on the need to eliminate stereotypes based on religion, race, gender, and sexuality. As we talked about these things, our empathy for others grew. We had a statement that embodied this unit. There is no them, there is only facets of us. This means that we are all connected, and while we may have differences, we have to respect one another and embrace our diversity. In order to spread empathy and create positive ripples in the world around us, fifth grade created poetry that reflects our beliefs and feelings on these matters. We hope these poems motivate real action amongst our peers and inspire change in our community. Thank you for the opportunity to speak our piece for peace.
4: That was really beautifully done. Thanks, Porter. Did you write that?
5: Yes.
4: You're a good writer. That was really well done. I assumed you wrote it, but I just wanted to check. You're a really good writer. Now, first up, we have Emma and Stella, and I haven't had a chance to meet everybody yet. So, Emma and Stella, I'd like to talk with each of you before you read your poem. Let's start with Stella. Can you tell me how old you are?
6: I'm 11.
4: Okay, Stella's another 11 year old. Oh, no, wait, she's not. Is she 10 going on 11? Yeah. When's your birthday?
6: April 17th.
4: You're so close. If you round up, right, the rounding rules, you're now 11. Where do you live?
6: I live in Point Breeze.
4: And what do you like to do for fun?
6: I like soccer.
4: Come a little closer.
6: I like soccer, and I like literacy a lot.
4: Do you like to write?
6: Mm-hmm.
4: I had a feeling you must. And now let's meet Emma. Tell me about yourself.
7: Well, I'm 10, and I live in Point Breeze, and I like to play soccer, and I like math.
4: You two seem like you're pretty good friends, are you?
7: Yeah.
4: What do you like to do together?
7: Well, we like to play soccer together most of the time, and we like to hang out.
4: Any shout-outs to people?
7: I'd like to thank Ms. Steffi and Mr. Gleason for helping us.
8: So would I. And I would like to say hi to my dad. Hi.
4: Well, great. Does your poem have a name?
7: Black Lives Matter.
4: Okay. And this is a case of a poem that was written together, and you're going to read it together. And whenever you're ready, go ahead.
7: Okay.
9: 1841, Frederick Douglass escaped from the whips and chains of slavery to become the leader of the abolitionist movement. 1849, Harriet Tubman, to help save its escape,
10: she made underground railroads too free,
9: once cage birds,
10: as part of the abolitionist
9: movement.
10: 1955,
9: Rosa Parks,
10: she wouldn't give up her seat in the front
9: to white people on the bus.
10: This was the beginning of the civil rights
9: movement.
10: 1960,
9: Ruby Bridges, she was the first black person
10: to go to an
9: all-white school.
10: She was a black sheep
9: in a white family,
10: treated like dirt,
9: stepped on every day.
10: It hurt,
9: but she brushed it off. She had to be patient.
10: Continuing
9: the civil rights
10: movement.
9: 1963,
10: Martin Luther King Jr. He inspired a change.
9: He started a march.
10: He gave a speech,
9: I Have a Dream,
10: to end segregation
9: during the civil rights
10: movement.
9: These people changed history in a big way.
10: But is it enough?
9: They were people who inspired thousands.
10: All of them considered as
9: heroes in history books.
10: But it just didn't finish the job.
9: July 13th,
10: 2013.
9: Hashtag Black Lives Matter
10: began.
9: People were furious
10: that black people have continuously been shot for all these years.
9: Getting a phone call.
10: Someone tells you your family member was killed.
9: You feel someone hit.
10: In your chest.
9: In your heart.
10: Like someone just shot you.
9: But then you think,
10: who would do that?
9: A police officer.
10: And you say to yourself,
9: a police officer killed my loved one.
10: A police officer is not supposed to kill.
9: They're supposed to serve and protect.
10: Black lives matter. This is still a problem.
9: We need to aid.
10: Have power.
9: Make a change.
10: They had power and made a change.
9: But they did their share.
10: Now it's time to do ours.
9: To make the change.
10: The change that will end it all.
9: We the people.
10: Frederick Douglass.
9: Harriet Tubman.
10: Rosa Parks.
9: Ruby Bridges.
10: Martin Luther King Jr.
9: The leaders.
10: All of them consider as
9: heroes.
10: And they are heroes.
9: These activists are doing the same thing.
10: So why aren't these activists thought of as heroes?
9: Think.
10: Black lives matter.
9: Many standing up for equality.
10: Because they were
9: scared. Scared that when they're walking down the street,
10: that they would be shot.
9: Or harassed.
10: Even by a police officer.
9: To be scared to walk out of your home.
10: How would you feel to be scared that your kid would be shot?
9: Just walking to school.
10: Innocent.
9: Innocent people.
10: Being killed for absolutely no reason.
9: Walking down the street.
10: Pulled over.
9: Killed. Shot. Killed. But you know what?
10: Black lives matter.
9: This is still a problem.
10: Sorry.
9: But you know what?
10: Black lives matter.
9: This is not a moment.
10: It's a
9: movement.
4: Very good. Yeah, well, let's clap for you too, because you performed that poem. And it's not easy to do that. It sounded great. How did you write it? How did you come up with the idea that you wanted to write about that? What made you interested in it?
7: Well, we noticed that normally white people already matter, and we wanted to make sure that black people mattered more, because some people think like there was so they started the movement hashtag Black Lives Matter, and then people started saying All Lives Matter, but we realized that that white people already mattered, so we wanted to make sure that black people also mattered.
4: Yeah, I think that's a good way of putting it. When you discover that one area might need a little bit of attention, you know, a good example I always like to use is there might be a special day or a month to help support people who have breast cancer or who want to fight against breast cancer. And I don't think anybody would say, well, all cancers matter. No, you're focusing on that particular issue for a very particular reason. And how did you work out how to perform that? That had to be, was it hard, or did you know when you were writing it who was going to do which parts or how it was going to happen?
7: Well, on our sheet, we have like two different boxes so we can tell which side is ours, and we have our names at the top.
4: Okay, almost like a script.
7: Yeah. Mm-hmm.
4: Okay. I really liked how movement and moment juxtaposed too. That was great. Well done. Anything else you'd like to say?
7: No.
4: That's always one of my last questions, so just to be sure. Well, very good. Thank you. Now we have Xander is next. There's Xander. And Xander, tell me about yourself. What neighborhood do you live in?
11: I live in Highland Park.
4: And is there anybody you would like to say hello to or shout outs to?
11: Well, I'd like to say hi to my mom, my dad, and my sister, and my grandma for, like, supporting me.
4: Great.
11: And doing this.
4: Have you been a student at Environmental Charter School since you were very young?
11: Well, I've been a student since I was in fourth grade, so I'd say yes.
4: Yeah, it's been a couple years. Well, terrific.
11: First.
4: Oh, first grade. Okay. So it's been 4 years, so yeah, you've been there just about your whole school life. What is your poem about?
11: My poem is against Muslim stereotypes. It's against stereotyping Muslims as terrorists, saying that you shouldn't do that.
4: And why did you choose that topic?
11: I chose that topic because I feel like currently in the U.S., there's, like, been stigma about Muslims, like, bad stigma.
4: What is stigma?
11: Stigma is, like, it's bad vibes about, like, them.
4: That's a good way of expressing it. Whenever you're ready, I can't wait to hear your poem. This is Xander.
11: Okay. Assuming things because of a religion, often misunderstood, there should not be any us versus them, like tigers and prey. One group's actions should not influence our feelings on entire religion made up to close to 2 billion people. Are we not all human? They are us, but we are uncaring, unloving, unfair, like hard metal. Millions of lies aimed in their direction, hitting them and stinging like needles, and people believe it all, hearing an infinite amount of assumptions just because of religion. We call them terrorists. We try to keep them out of the U.S., out of anger, forcing them out because we need a group to hate. They are nothing like their stereotypes. I find myself wondering, what happened to freedom of religion? But now you know about this hard, cold lie in the form of people yelling sharp and cold, hurting people's ears. You know it's wrong. So if you have been listening, do a favor to Muslims everywhere, to people everywhere. Get together. Change the world. There are many ways. Don't make assumptions. Don't call people terrorists. Don't judge because of religion. Tell the unbelieving. Teach them to stop hurting people, like storms, yelling loudly. Let them be happy. Let them relax. Be the people who know, who care, who love.
4: That was amazing. And Xander, you read that with such soul and heart and feeling. How was it to write? Did that come out of you pretty naturally?
11: Like at the start, it was like kind of hard, but like as I like started writing, it got easier because like I knew how to like what to type and like how that made sense with like the rest of the poem and what I thought.
4: I think that's true with a lot of writing. The hardest part is to get started. And did you have to redraft it?
11: Yeah, during like revising, I got rid of a lot of things and like added a lot of things. Yeah.
4: That's usually a part of the process. I'm sure Ms. Duffy and Mr. Gleason support redrafting and improving things. I know I still do that with everything I write. I do it. Well done, Xander. Next we have Neve and B, who are here, right? And I'm going to adjust your microphone just a bit. There we go. Sorry for that bit of silence. I just wanted to be sure we could both, we could all hear you. And let's talk to each of you two. Neve, what neighborhood do you live in?
12: I live in Panda Hills.
4: Nice to. I grew up in Churchill, not far from where you live. Would you like to say hello to anybody? Any shout outs?
12: Yeah, my mom, my dad, and my two literacy teachers, Ms. Duffy and Mr. Gleason.
4: You know what we're going to do? We're going to give you each your own mic. And that way we'll hear you each a little better. Who were your shout-outs to again?
12: My mom, my dad, and my two literacy teachers, Ms. Duffy and Mr. Gleason.
4: Excellent. And can you tell me a little bit about yourself, what you like to do, or any hobbies?
12: I like cheerleading, and my hobbies would probably be I like to write and draw a lot.
4: Excellent. Now let's meet B. Hello. What neighborhood do you live in?
13: I live in Squirrel Hill.
4: And any shout-outs?
13: Yeah. My mom, my dad, and Miss Duffy, and Mr. Gleason.
4: Excellent. And do you have any special things you like to do for fun?
13: I like to read and write.
4: And have you read anything interesting lately?
13: Yeah. I finished the Divergent series a couple weeks ago.
4: Excellent. Well, who can tell me what your poem is about?
13: Our poem is about stereotypes.
4: And will you be reading it as a team, too?
13: Yeah.
4: Okay, whenever you're ready, go ahead.
12: They say we're troublemakers.
13: They say we're cheap.
12: Lazy.
13: Selfish.
12: Dirty.
13: Stingy.
12: But we are not our stereotypes. I'm black.
13: I'm Jewish.
12: I work hard.
13: I'm kind.
12: I'm decent.
13: I give, not take.
12: Who?
13: Me?
12: Am I responsible for gun violence?
13: Am I responsible for trying to take land in the Middle East?
12: No. Their comments sting.
13: Words weigh me down.
12: Like a bullet shooting through my heart.
13: Like a boulder trapping me beneath it.
12: Think about how we feel. Their words spit at me like poison from their lips.
13: Every night when I close my eyes, the words play.
12: And replay.
13: And twist.
12: And tumble.
13: Like a tornado in my mind.
12: There's no sleep for me.
13: But people just stand there.
12: From slavery.
13: From the Holocaust.
12: To now.
13: They keep misunderstanding us. People are like machines.
12: Their gears may never stop working.
13: It will never end like the dove that never stops making peace.
12: But hopefully we can find the key to make them stop. If you feel strongly,
13: if you care, you could be the key. I can almost hear the sound of a key opening a lock.
12: The key to make a change.
13: The key to help out. Speak out on your online community.
12: To your parents.
13: In your neighborhood.
12: Posters or even flyers.
13: Or even in your school community. Speak out. Imagine how you would feel.
12: Hopeless.
13: Dejected.
12: Imagine how many lives you could change. You.
13: Me.
12: The world. It's not just about us.
13: It's about you two.
12: Join us.
13: Together we are one.
12: Together we are strong.
13: Powerful.
12: Intelligent.
13: Undefeated.
12: You might have to take a risk.
13: But it's worth it.
12: Fighting for what you know is right.
13: Imagine people who go through this every day.
12: The hate.
13: The struggle.
12: Just because of our race.
13: Religion.
12: I'm black.
13: I'm Jewish.
12: Together we are one.
13: Together we are united. Divided, we will fall. We must choose to stand tall.
4: Very good. Very good. So you two really wove part of yourselves into your poem, which is a very courageous thing to do. Congratulations. You are both really good writers, and you've performed. Everybody has done so well. Now, next we have Bryn, and Bryn is over here. We kind of have people moving around because we have so many students today. And Bryn, where are you from?
14: I'm from Greenfield.
4: And I'm asking everybody, because if you're just joining us, by the way, these are fifth graders from Environmental Charter School. And I'm asking where everyone's from, because charter schools draw from the whole community. And what do you like to do for fun or hobbies?
14: I like to draw. That's pretty simple. That's it.
4: What do you use, and what do you like to focus on?
14: I like to just sketch, and it depends what I draw sometimes, different things.
4: Do you use pencil or?
14: A pencil, usually. Yeah.
4: Well, I have a lot of admiration for anybody. I can't draw. I can draw the curtains and maybe some water. That's about it. What's your poem about?
14: My poem is about women's rights.
4: Whenever you're ready.
14: Okay. We should all be equal. Equal should be a given. Given to people who work for it. It is something we need more of. In 1918, women were only allowed to be nurses, not able to fight for their country, a country that doesn't believe in us. Us put aside what we want. We want freedom. Freedom for what to portray ourselves as fighters, teachers, workers. Workers get across, though. Those cleaning the house, taking care of the kids, cooking for the house. Houses full of nonsense. Nonsense that women want a job. Jobs that pay for hard work. Work we need for money. Money to take care of ourselves. Hard work that we already do every day. Days go by the tracks of progress. Progress that has taken time. Time full of fighting for what's right. Only 9 decades ago, women were allowed to vote. Voting for women had to be in the Constitution to make it real. Real struggles to put up with marches and protests. Protests showing we were all the same. Same brains. Brains fight against our life. Life is real. Real life, we are still not being treated fairly. Fairly, a word we hear, but we never really reach. Reach to overcome the walls. Walls we have to break. Break them, we tell ourselves. Strong women are everywhere. Everywhere in advertising. And we've known this stuff since we were really small. Small minds absorbing what is going on. On inner minds, listen to what magazines have to say. Say our perfect hair, fashion sense, new makeup look. Look at a boys' magazine. Excel in school. How to plan your future. Future for girls getting boys to like you. Waking up to be perfect. Perfect life for boys. Be whatever you want to. Make a difference. Difference is obvious. Obvious looks and all dramatic. Dramatic changes keep the stereotypes and shout. Shout who I should be, what I should look like outside and in a rabbit hole. I get stuck. There are threats. Threats to end our movement. Movement to be treated the same. Same as what we all strive for we are still being treated. Treated like second-class citizens. Citizens who are stereotyped. Stereotyped women. Women should not be underestimated. A study showed that every 80 cents a woman got, a man got a dollar. Dollars are for people that work hard. Equal pay for equal work. Only 97 years ago, women were allowed to work. That wasn't that far back. Far back, it was just men with power, only them at the top. Top and in charge, and they still are in charge of our society. Society hasn't changed that much, only one baby step at a time. Time gives comments. Comments that pierce our skin. You run like a girl. I already know I'm fast. You can't do that. You're a girl. Yeah, I can. Maybe even better than you. You're good at that. For a girl. As if there is a different standard for your gender? 5 million people across the world attended the Women's March on January 21st, 2017. 5 million people were present, but there are many more who believe women are strong. Strong and powerful. powerful flying voices, voices cheering us on the fight that has taken more than 100 years, and we aren't going to stop now.
4: Good job. That was awesome. And
14: Thank you.
4: You read that. I did use the term rant when you were writing it. And that's a compliment.
14: I was angry and in the zone while writing it.
4: Yeah. I neglected to ask if you wanted to say hello or give any shout-outs to anybody.
14: Well, I'd like to give a shout-out to my mom and dad for coming here. And then even though it's like your sixth shout-out, to Miss Duffy and Mr. Gleason for helping me make this poem and making it, sharing my voice out with the world.
4: They deserve all those shout-outs, as do each of you. These are wonderful poems. Now we have that was Brent. Now we have Noelle. Where did I keep? Everyone's moving his musical chairs here today. And Noelle, where are you from?
15: I'm from the north side.
4: Ooh, what neighborhood? What street?
15: Orleans, Perrysville.
4: Oh, okay, Perrysville. Got it. You know, there's 18 different neighborhoods on the north side, so I'm always curious where. Would you like to say hello to anybody?
15: I would like to say hello to my mom and my sisters and my Nana because she really supported me. And I would like to give a shout out to my teachers and my fellow students because without them, I wouldn't be able to write this poem.
4: That's so nice to hear. Tell me your sister's names.
15: I actually have one sister.
4: Oh, I'm sorry. What's her name?
15: Her name is Allie.
4: Well, I'm glad to hear you acknowledge her. Your poem is about homelessness, right?
15: Yes.
4: Why did you choose that topic?
15: So we learned about it in class, and it kind of shouted out to me because one time I went downtown to see a Pens game, and I saw these people, and a couple of days ago we were learning about how we just pretend that we're not, that the homeless people are not there, like we know that they're there, but we just look straight forward because we don't want to see them because we know that we can't help them or we don't want to help them. So I was walking by and there was a homeless person and he was very nice. And I kind of felt the same feeling, like I'm ashamed that I couldn't help him. And so I just looked forward and I felt the feeling that many people feel.
4: I can't wait to hear your poem. Are you ready? As ready as you'll ever be, right? Here is Noelle.
15: My home is a car. A car full of junk. Junk I don't need or want. Want a pillow that's soft and fluffy. Fluffy as feathers. Feathers feel like nothing. Nothing. That's how you see me. Me and my mom want. Want a home. That's my wish. Wish I had food. Food I could eat. Eat till I'm full. Full of rooms with food for days. Days of hunger will finally be over. Over and I'll be full. Full of hunger, that's me. Me and my mom are so alone. Alone in this car. Car full of junk. Junk I don't need or want. Want some water, cause I'm so thirsty. Thirsty for a drink. Drink that comes from somewhere clean. Clean is not drinking from puddles. Puddles is my cup of tea. Tea is not meant for me. Me and my mom scoop out the dirt. Dirt from a small pond on the road, that is what we drink. Drinks that are not clean. Clean clothes, any bed that's warm. Warm like standing next to a fire breathing smoke. Smoke that's hot. Hot like a house. House that is full of a sea of treats. Treats that I can no longer eat. Eat in a chair. Chairs around tables. Tables full of food. Food you cook at a house. House I used to have. Have assignments, but no pencil to do my homework. Homework, but no home. Home is this car. Car full of junk. Thank you.
4: That was really wonderful. I liked the symmetry, too, how it began and ended. You took us somewhere and brought us back. That was beautiful. And our last poem, is another duo. We are going to hear from Chelsea and Valentina. I'm sorry, I missed Bricka. I'm sorry, Bricka. So let's get a microphone in front of Bricka. That's the perfect one. Bricka, I'm sorry. That's my mistake. I didn't read my notes very well. Where are you from?
16: I'm from the South Side, but currently I live in Wilkinsburg.
4: Those are both great neighborhoods. We've done a lot of work in Wilkinsburg. And is there anybody you would like to say hello to?
16: My sister in Memphis, and my mom, and my stepdad, and my baby brother.
4: What's your sister's name?
16: Chaylin.
4: And your baby brother?
16: Deontay.
4: And what's your poem about?
16: Bullying, 'cause of race.
4: Whenever you're ready, we're ready to hear it.
16: Y'all just don't get it, and you're hypocrites. You break me down. Is it Cousin Brown? You toss yourself around like trash on the ground. But I'm human too, just like the rest of you. You need to stop inflicting hurt. Quit stepping on me like dirt. Too many people feeling like they're nothing. So it's time we stand up to do something. 160,000 kids skipping school to avoid bullying and feeling a fool. Kids who are bullied are stressed, anxious, and depressed. Bullying is a relentless, crazy disaster, like a tornado predicted by the forecaster. Bullying is abuse toward people like me and you, a heartless act making us blue. I hear hurtful, hateful, racist speech, like rampant waves crashing on a beach. I feel the hands of bullies pushing on me. There's no end in sight. And nowhere to flee. One out of four kids who hurt others in elementary end up behind bars in a penitentiary. Bullies are more likely to drop out or fail, to do no schoolwork and bail. You can be the change. It may seem hard and strange. History can be made by us. We can do this. Let's discuss. Peace starts with us. Don't treat it like it's superfluous. Please take this into consideration, because this is our nation.
4: Wow. Nice job, Bricka. I really loved the rhyme.
16: I'm sorry, Brickal.
4: Yeah. Spell it for me.
16: B-R-I-K-A-L.
4: I'm sorry, because it's written in pencil here, and I was having trouble reading it. Brickal. Got it. That was beautiful. I liked the rhymes.
16: Thank you.
4: Were they hard to come up with?
16: Yes, they were really hard.
4: I thought they would be. Did you, this is a kind of weird question, did you think of the second word and then needed to find the first one to rhyme with it, or did you do it in the other direction?
16: I don't understand what you're saying.
4: Like, would you come up with the second, like when you said elementary and penitentiary, I think, right?
16: Yeah.
4: Did you come up, did you know you wanted a word to rhyme with penitentiary, or did you start with elementary?
16: I started with elementary.
4: I was curious about that. There are really good rhymes in it.
16: Thank you.
4: And you also, I hate to say read, you really, I felt like you were performing and sharing it with us.
16: Thank you,
4: Brickal. Now we have Chelsea and Valentina of our Environmental Charter School Poets. And I also want to thank Ms. Duffy and Mr. Gleason and all of the – yeah, go ahead and you can just lift that up a little bit. There we go. All of the literacy staff at Environmental Charter School. Let's meet each of you. Chelsea, tell me where you're from.
17: I'm from Wilkinsburg.
4: Nice to meet you. Wilkinsburg tiger, I was going to ask if you wanted to say hello to anybody.
17: I would like to say hello to my mother and my father and also my sister, and I just want to say hello to my dog just for the sake of it.
4: Well, you should. What's your dog's name?
17: Roman.
4: Hi, Roman. And how about, I should have asked about your sister first. What's her name?
17: Perry.
4: Hello, Perry and Valentina. What neighborhood do you live in?
15: I live in Squirrel Hill.
4: And would you like to say hello to anybody?
15: Yes, I would like to say hello to my dad and sister and my mom.
4: And your sister's name is?
15: Emily.
4: And let's all say hi to Roman again, too, Roman the dog. What is your poem about?
15: Our poem is about bullying.
4: Okay, and this is my last chance to talk with all of you. I want to congratulate all of you on the poems you've done. And I also want to invite each of you, if you ever want to come back and share another poem, you are very welcome to. Through your teachers, you can easily reach us, or you can reach out to us directly. We'll be emailing you copies so you can hear yourself back. You're good writers, all of you, and I hope you'll keep it up. So we're ready for you. This is the last of our poems from Environmental Charter School.
17: Hi, I'm Chelsea.
15: And I'm Valentina.
17: And this is our poem.
15: People stared and laughed.
17: I hoped I could do something.
15: They were saying mean things to me.
17: I heard, shut up.
15: Ugly.
17: Stupid made my ears listen from afar.
15: Loser.
17: This was not going well.
15: I didn't think I could go on that way.
17: It surely wouldn't be solved one way or another.
15: I really wish they would stop teasing me.
17: They'd mock me if I told the adults.
15: My friends did not help with my problems and difficulty.
17: I thought about the day they would see their flaws.
15: I was a pillow being squeezed.
17: I was a small clout watching silently, unnoticeable.
15: I was a lost dog, and I really needed someone to help me.
17: But there was a certain way.
15: I felt the bitter taste of food being thrown into my face.
17: I saw the awful sight of them in depression.
15: What should I have done? Won't it finish? It's like I'm just alone.
17: This would have been a catastrophe.
15: They looked at me in half-grit laughter. Why did they do this? I fought and lost this war.
17: I needed to do what was right.
15: I had to stop being depressed.
17: I was a bird watching over. I didn't want to interfere.
15: Slam. There went another punch.
17: Crack. I heard a nose break like sticks.
15: This always and surely won't get better.
17: The only way it stopped this was if I took action.
15: Soon I'd be going.
17: If I didn't take action.
15: Out the door.
17: It would have always went on.
15: One day at school, they came once more.
17: It was a really large problem to amend.
15: I felt so slow.
17: This wouldn't happen forever.
15: And way lower.
17: No one would get hurt anymore.
15: They were a diary of gossip and rumors.
17: Should I have told someone about this?
15: The dreadful phrases like beat it.
17: I felt like a horrible contributor.
15: Brings horror to my mind.
17: I thought about the words they said to the victim.
15: I hope one day they'll cease being the bully.
17: I didn't know how this would end in the future.
15: They really shouldn't be.
17: Fake nerd were the words they used.
15: I felt like this is so bitter.
17: Their insults happen floating in their brain.
15: I'm not useful, but there was only one way,
17: and it wasn't too hard to do.
15: I hope this time someone would bring courage.
17: I didn't think I was able to stop this.
15: But then I saw her.
17: But this time I knew what to do.
15: Then I was pleased.
17: It was time I stood up.
15: She came to me.
17: And I looked at her.
15: I heard it ring in my ears.
17: Then I said, from now on, don't worry any longer.
15: I stood there silent. This will not happen anymore.
4: Thank you, and congratulations to all of you. You are probably the first authors of the first poems most people have heard during National Poetry Month. So congratulations, and I hope we'll see you all again. Environmental Charter School fifth graders rock, don't they, here at the Saturday Light Brigade.
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20: My name is Keyshawn Shepherd. I am 17 years old, and I attend Holy Family Academy. I was born in Pittsburgh, PA. My earliest memories of childhood was scoring my first touchdown in my football history. One thing that I did as a child was play sports. That's all I really love to do. And something I do as a teenager, I play video games, I play sports. I go out with my friends and just have fun. The neighborhood I grew up in is very, like, dangerous and violent. A place where kids don't get a lot of opportunities at, like, bigger things. I have a nickname. Well, I have two nicknames. I have Shep. It comes from my last name, Shepherd, S-H-E-P. And from back where I'm, like, from, people call me that. And I have another one. People call me Cash back home. It's, like, part of my name, like, a part of my first name. So I didn't have animals growing up because my mom didn't like animals. So I never had an animal, and my parents thought I couldn't even take care of myself. So how you gonna take care of something else? My favorite food, I don't want to say pizza because I know a lot of people say pizza. I like chicken tenders, you know what I mean? it fills you up and it's good. Like, you always can eat chicken tenders. My family has a lot of traditions of, like, playing, like, games and having fun down at my grandma's house. That's what we do a lot. Like, we just go down there, play board games, card games, just with the whole family down there. And a family story that I'll remember is when my mom was trying to

0: Thing I remember the most is the love and care from my mom. Like, she always took care of me. She always had me in the best things. She always just loved me past all the material stuff. Like, she made me happy through everything. She sacrificed everything she could for me, and I greatly appreciate my mom for doing that. And something I learned in life so far is just, like, you land wherever you want to land in life. Like, you can, if you're lazy and don't want to do nothing, you can be somewhere that you don't want to be. And as long as you work hard, you can achieve whatever you want to achieve. Well, I'm most proud in my life for just being me. Like, that's what I'm most proud of, is just being the person I am today. Everything that happened to me up to this point was, for me, it was planned. It was already planned, and I wouldn't change nothing because I love who I am today.
1: Hello, my name is Christine. I'm 16 years old, and I'm from Bell Vernon Area High School. By interviewing a nurse and finding out what nursing really deals with, I believe that the medical field is something I want to be in. However, the career of nursing is something that I am not as interested in as before. When I interviewed my mother, I found out exactly what a nurse does on a normal basis. Although it seems like an interesting career, I feel like there is a different career that would interest me more. I plan to change up a different career and go through possibly biomedical engineering or biochemistry. What interests me more about those fields is they deal with prosthetics, or one example is creating like kind of a fake bladder or rebuilding livers, like regenerating livers and stuff like that. I didn't like the working environment, as you're assigned to a patient and you just take care of them, you just make sure they're okay. I feel like I could do something more than just hand out pills and make sure they're not in any pain or anything like that.
2: Hello, my name is Casey. I'm 18 years old and I'm from Bell Vernon Area High School. I remember when I was about 2 or 3 and I was sitting in our living room with my father, who just came back from the military base that we were stationed at. And I was playing on the ground and he came up to me and saw that I was playing with my doll and stroller. As I was playing with it, he came up and had Cheerios in his hand and told me to feed it to my doll. And then as I was feeding them to him, he just started counting 1, 2, 3, and so on. I was really excited because I hadn't seen my dad in for a really long time. It was probably about 2, 3 months since last time I saw him. So him coming in and just being able to play with me was very exciting for me. I loved the subject. My dad actually later became a math teacher, so I really enjoy it and kind of grew up with it.
3: Hello, my name is Billy. I'm 17 years old, and I'm from Bell Vernon Area High School. Overall, the future is mine shadowing experience with a radiologist was very beneficial and worthwhile. It presented me with insight into both radiology and the medical field in general. While I've always been interested in the medical field, radiology has nearly always been my main interest. Looking back on the experience with the radiologist, I realized that I am still very interested in the behind-the-scenes work associated with radiology. Despite the extremely lengthy education required, I still have a strong interest in entering the medical field. However, I am not limiting my career choices to the medical field. Since then, I've been considering law, actually, which is a completely opposite direction, but I'm still not sure. Well, I didn't really want to work hands-on with patients, and I was thought working with the technology in the medical field was very interesting. Like, he showed me all the different imaging processors they used and things like that, and it was really interesting to me. And I also saw one of the procedures that they did, which was the insertion of a PICC line, which is like an IV that leads to the heart, pretty much. I actually got pretty queasy watching it.
4: Hello, my name is Jade. I am 16 years old and I am from Bell Vernon Area High School. Here are my reflections on the expectations I have in Algebra 3/Trig class. They are pretty simple and straight to the point. I would like to keep up the good grades, of course, and try my best at getting A's. Hopefully get math even more than what I do now and be able to enjoy learning new ways of doing math. Also, if I don't get what I am being taught, ask my teacher for help so I can understand everything I need to know. The importance of math to me is I like math. I understand it. My dad has taught me many things like to go along with math. He's pretty good at it too. No, he's actually a heating and air conditioned man, but he's always liked math when he was in school and he's caught on to it. So he's taught me his ways of doing things and it works for me. I want to get into like the science fields, and I know they involve many things.

0: things that include mathematical problems and just like how to count and do things in my head easier, like make it a shorter process than the longer processes.
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2: Hello, my name is Adam. I'm 17 from Bell Vernon High School. My teacher told me to write about my expectations for this class of Algebra 3/Trig. Some expectations I have for myself in this class are passing the class, understanding all the problems and concepts, and finding ways to solve them. Also, making new friends and becoming friends with a new teacher. The most difficult thing probably this year for me would have to be logarithms. I really don't get the concept and problem so far, but adjusting to it. Best part about Algebra 3 Trig probably have to be some of the fun ways that she showed us to remember some of the concepts. I'm attending CWCTC for Protective Services for Firefighting and EMS. And the math class that we took over there, they let us use our like worksheets and that on the test, so we didn't really get the full knowledge of what we were supposed to learn. So I was a bit scared coming here and taking a math class here because I didn't know how well I was going to do. But from the beginning of the year, she has been explaining things clearly, and so far I've been getting high B's, A's in this class. So she really been helping me out. It's going to help me learning about these numbers, because for firefighting, you have to learn like what angle you have to put the ladder at to climb it safely, how much foam concentration you have to mix with water, how much PSI you need. And for EMT, you have to know like the right amount of dosage divided by weight or something if like they're small and all that. So yeah, Algebra 3 is definitely going to help me with firefighting and EMS. So.
3: Hello, my name is Lindsay. I'm 17 years old and I'm from Bell Vernon High School. Music for me has been a major part of my life since I was a little girl. My individual project, shadowing a music teacher, helped to strengthen how I feel towards music and made me realize that my dream job is to be a music teacher, particularly a high school chorus director. Interacting with kids who are able to be at a level to show the passion that they have for what they do is inspiring. Working with the kids who are unsure makes me want to inspire them. My individual project made me get a better look and helped me to make my final decision to become a music teacher. At an early age, I got into music because I started playing piano. My brother and my sister started playing piano before me, and I wanted to be just like them. No, I'm the only one that has really stuck with music. My brother got into sciences, and my sister's into nursing.
4: What's up? My name is Dre Gordon. I'm 17 years old, and I go to Holy Family Academy. I was born on September 2nd, 2000, so I'm an ex-baby. My real name is DeAndre. Dre's a nickname, I guess. Drago. My dad, they always called me D. When I first started rapping, I had this little, like, the little pilot type hat, like with the fur inside, the Jay-Z joint. So my dad used to call me MC Raccoon Fur. So he called me that here and there when he's feeling bored, you know. You know, my mom, she think I got all the girls, so she called me Kumo D. She think I'm, like, the coolest man out, but I'm really a lame. Earliest childhood memory was probably my first football game. Or I was supposed to be running back, but the quarterback, like, punked out last second. So I played quarterback. I was in theater club in middle school, you know. I was in a Deadwood Dick play, you know. I played basketball, I played football. I didn't start really getting into music till like ninth grade. That's when I first started like wanting to produce and wanting to make music and all that and become an artist. My neighborhood, I live in Brighton Heights. It has its good and its bad, like every neighborhood. Normally it's pretty chill. All the neighbors know each other, you know. You'll know your whole block. Nothing really goes on there, but there's also some altercations. I had a cat. I had a dog. I had two dogs. Actually, I have a dog right now, too. I had some fish. I had gerbils. I had a hamster. I had everything for real, for real. I'm a really picky eater, so I don't think I have a favorite food. Yeah, I'm really picky when it comes to food. We don't really have a family tradition because I live with a blended family, and we've been a blended family for about 5 years, so we're still trying to develop traditions, roll out the things that we think are kind of lame. Best advice that I've ever received was probably just to do me, you know, not to worry about what people say, especially as like an artist and all that, because if you worry about what people say, then you know you're just gonna be down, you're not gonna be able to make music, so they're gonna listen regardless. I mean, like, if even if you do make a song or make a beat or whatever, and they listen to it and like, oh, that's terrible, they already listened to it, so you know, your plays are up. Technically, I've only been rapping for about, I want to say 10 months now, going on 10 months. And throughout that summer, my first summer, I got my name out there pretty more, you know, got a lot of followers and a nice support base right now. So, yeah, I remember the first ever show. I was so nervous, super, super nervous. I was in the bathroom for like an hour, just sitting in there, sweating, trying to recite all my verses for all the songs I was going to do. I was just so nervous, and I did not need to be that nervous, but I was super nervous. And then I got on stage, and it was just like, whew. Something I've learned in life so far, that 99% of the time, people will let you down. So don't depend on people. Depend on yourself. Do what you got to do, because you got to do it.
5: My name's Ish, and I go to HFA, and I'm 17. I was born in Pittsburgh. When I was younger, I had a dog growing up. I had a pit bull, a little mini one. And my favorite food is probably like spaghetti, because my mom make it. It'd be fire. Or my sister's. That'd be fire with some crackers. The most thing I'm proud of in my life right now, I stay true to myself.
6: Hi, my name is Mary Beth, and I'm 18 years old from Belvern Area High School. In order to graduate from high school, I had to do a senior project. This project involved job shadowing and interviewing a person from a certain career field. Doing this project made me realize that I don't know what I want to do with my life. I've always known what I want to study, but I've never been super thrilled about any career pertaining to that. I'm hoping to learn more in college about what I can do for a living. My project also made me way more aware of financial things. Because I don't know what career I want to pursue, I've thought about just going to college for a really long time and getting various degrees. However, after learning about how much college can cost, I'm not so sure this is possible.
7: 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I'm in 10th grade at Montour High School, and you're listening to Youth Express. 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
8: Hello, my name is Francesca. I am 18 years old, and I am from Belverden High School. Ever since I was little, I always knew I wanted to be a teacher. I get a sense of accomplishment when someone achieves a task that I have taught them. After shadowing and interviewing Miss Athena Vargo, a second grade teacher, seeing the true dynamics of a classroom through a teacher's perspective, it sealed the deal for my dreams to become a teacher. Being an elementary teacher to me is the most appealing job in education, because this is where teachers shape the foundation of their students' academic futures.
9: My name is DeMarcus Dixon. I'm 16 years old, and I attend Holy Family Academy. I was born on the north side of Pittsburgh. Earliest childhood memory is going to the movies with my brother. Just the movie. We was watching that SpongeBob movie. I like to go outside as a child. I like to play football. As a teenager, I still like to play football. And I like to rap. The neighborhood I live in is quiet, pretty normal. I had two dogs. I had a Shih Tzu, and I think now I got a Bichon something. And I had two pet birds. I like having pets sometimes. I don't like being responsible for them. My favorite food is buffalo chicken dip, and my mom cooks it. She makes it all the time. It's the best. The best advice I've ever received is just be yourself. My older sister told me that. I was never aware of world events as a child. I was just listening to whatever people talked about. But now I feel like I'm more aware of my surroundings, and I know more about what's going on around me. I'm most proud of my will and my strength as a person. If I could change something in my life, I would change my organization skills, because I'm very unorganized. I need to get that together. My ultimate goal is just to become wealthy and very intelligent and aware of everything.
10: Hello, my name is Kelsey. I'm 18 years old, and I'm from Belvern High School. My college search was a very long process. It began the summer before my junior year. At the time, I was only seeking out large universities. My parents took me to visit schools such as Penn State, WVU, Purdue, and Ohio State. They were all nice, but something just wasn't right. Since I planned to study pharmacy, I took the time to look into their programs. Since they are such large schools, some of them accept up to 4,000 pre-pharmacy students for pharmacy. You have to reapply after 2 years. You have to reapply because, you know, they want to see how successful you are the first 2 years, and then you have to take the PCATs to get in the pharmacy school, and at Duquesne, you have to have an interview too. So they, you know, want to narrow it down to their best students. After 2 years of basic courses, this reapplication process at these large schools can accept as few as 100 students. Since these numbers did not seem very promising, I started to look at other much smaller schools. My final decision came down to Ohio Northern, which accepts 135 students directly, or Duquesne, which accepts 200 students initially and about 175 after the reapplication process. I've decided on Duquesne. The location of Ohio Northern was not realistic. It was surrounded by cornfields, and the closest Walmart was 45 minutes away. So the point of the story is don't pick a college because of the hype or their football team. You need to look at where you have a good chance of being successful. When you have that narrowed down, you can look at other aspects such as location.
11: My name is Michael. I'm 18 years old, and I'm in Belverde Area High School. The first math concept I truly understood was in third grade when we first started learning about pi, and I couldn't understand how pi was an infinite decimal. It took my teacher 100 decimal places to get me to believe it. I still have trouble understanding how if you multiply anything by pi, you can get a simple number. It would make all circles really just approximations. You know, I know in reality it's not that, but it's always been difficult for me to understand that. Well, circumferences and surface areas, it's 2 pi r and pi r squared. So that would make any circle infinite. If you're multiplying by an infinite number, it would make it an infinite number. So it's always been difficult for me to understand how in mathematics, if you're trying to find the surface area or circumference, how by multiplying by pi, you can get a simple number. You can't. It'd be an infinite decimal place, which would make the circles infinitely large. I'm interested in engineering, maybe something in physics. I'm extremely interested in astronomy, and I'm thinking about going into astrophysics, but I want to start with engineering just so I have something to start with.
12: My name is Marvin Reed. I'm 16 years old, and I attend Holy Family Academy. I was born in Pittsburgh, and my early memory in my childhood was when I was 7 years old in Halloween, and me and my brother got 2 bags of candy, and we put them both together and had a lot of candy. As a child, I personally loved to play Xbox. That was my thing. And I still play Xbox as a teenager. I grew up from Alcopa. My nickname is Starving Marvin. And I get it because I eat a lot, obviously. Well, I had my dog, but I had him when I was 13 years old. But now I'm 16, so I had him for 3 years. My favorite food is probably barbecue pulled pork that my mom cooks. My family tradition is we all get together for a family reunion. One family thing that I'll always remember that me and my family did was whenever I went to Kennywood with my mom and my stepdad, and we went on the sky coaster. That was pretty fun. My grandpa will always tell me to keep my head up, even whenever I'm at the and feeling really bad and stuff, and a lot of things happens. What I remember the most when I was little is always stuffing my face whenever I was hungry. So far in life, I just learned that though life isn't a game, you have to conquer it. Now, what I'm most proud of is my beat making career, and I know what I'm going to do in the future, what I want to do, I'm going to pursue it. And if I can change something in my life, I'd probably change where I work because I'm tired of my job right now.
13: 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I'm in 11th grade at Montour High School, and you're listening to Youth Express. Catch the future.
14: Hello, my name is Heather. I'm 16 years old, and I'm from Bell Vernon Area High School. I chose to be a guidance counselor as my path for the future. I found that being a guidance counselor requires much more than just being organized. You have to be patient, open-minded, knowledgeable, and you must be able to handle stress well. Personally, I am capable of handling most levels of stress, but when it gets to a point to where I can't handle it, I feel like giving up. For this reason, I am unsure if being a guidance counselor is right for me. I plan on at least trying to pursue this path of becoming a guidance counselor. When I decided this, I was going through a rough time in my life, and the levels of education I needed were just going down and down for each path I thought of pursuing. But my confidence in myself is coming back to me, and I've actually decided that I want to become a psychologist when I grow up. I realized that I love to help people, and I love to study the mind, and I feel that being a psychologist would be right for me.
15: Hello, my name is Zach. I'm 18 years old, and I'm from Bell Vernon Area High School. My experience job shadowing architects let me know how interesting the field was, yet at the same time, I am still undecided. I plan to just go in blind and try things out. If things work out, then good, but if not, then I can always have the option in the form of other careers to pursue, like engineering, if architecture doesn't work out. What made me interested in architecture? Well, my love of drawing, and I'm pretty good at it. Also, I like to be creative, and designing houses and stuff is very interesting to me. I'm pretty sure I could try other things like big industrial buildings or stadiums or anything along those lines. Well, I kind of wrote this earlier in the year, and I was a bit undecided on what I wanted to do and where I wanted to go to college. But at this point, I'm kind of set into architecture now. But if I really had to like change my mind, I could go into like engineering or something. I could just find something else entirely. Right now, I plan to go to the University of Pittsburgh.
16: Hello, my name is Tina, and I'm 16, from Bell Vernon High School. People in my family have always told me that I was good with animals and that I should work with animals. So thinking this, I interviewed the vet that we go to. Through the interview, I began to realize that the job is more than just being with animals. I found out that it takes 8 years of college to become a vet and that it takes a lot of hard work to become a vet. The interview affected my job decision. I'm now not 100% sure of whether I want to be a vet or not. It is still an idea that runs through my mind frequently, but I still have to think about it. Although it affected my decision, I still would like to try to pursue this job.
17: Hello, my name is Kelsey. I'm 16 years old, and I'm from Bell Vernon High School. I'm going to tell you about my job shadowing experience. After completing the individual project, I feel that I do still want to be a physical therapist. I want to pursue a career in the medical field, and I think physical therapy would be the best path for me. I specifically am interested in becoming a physical therapist for children. Speaking with Lori Bauman about her experience at OSPTA helped me to understand what a career in this field would be like. I want to go to college at Washington and Jefferson because they have a great medical program that will prepare me for physical therapy. I know that a career in medicine requires complete dedication, and I feel that I am ready to accept that challenge. My cousin has Down syndrome, and he had a physical therapist come to the house over the summer to work with him, and she kind of showed me what she did with him and taught him, and I thought it was cool, and I think I want to do that.
18: Hello, my name is Gino. I'm 16 years old, and I'm from Bell Vernon High School. This is my earliest recollection of math. When I was 4, I remember my brothers telling me that the square root of 9 is 3. I had no clue what it meant, but I thought I sounded smart. I would always try to show off by telling that to my friends. My friends, I don't think, knew what it meant either, so, you know, it just sounded intelligent or something.
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20: Hello, my name is Jennifer. I'm 17 years old, and I'm from Bell Vernon High School. For my TFIM shadowing project, I shadowed an Algebra 1 teacher from Greensburg-Salem. This experience had a lot of positive impacts on me, but there were also a few negative impacts. For example, after talking to her, she told me that she really enjoys having holidays and the summers off, especially because she has a family. However, during the school year, she has a lot of night work, like grading papers and planning lessons. She also said that being a middle school or high school teacher can get monotonous because you teach the same lesson several times a day every year. All in all, from what I got to see, I still think that I would enjoy being a teacher despite the night work. I think that as far as it not being monotonous, the only solution to that would be like an elementary school teacher or teaching preschool because you don't teach the same class over and over. You teach every subject. I'm not sure if I want to be a high school teacher yet or not. I haven't looked that far into it. I did take a preschool class for one of my electives this year, and I did enjoy it, but I still haven't made that decision yet. What draws me to teaching is that I want to have a family one day, and I do think having summers off and having the holidays off would be nice because I don't want to be stuck in a job where I have to get up every day, every week. Like, I like to have time off.
21: Hello, my name is Kayla. I'm 16 years old, and I'm from Bell Vernon Area High School. My experience with the Future is Mine project gave me an insight as to what I may want to be after college. The information I acquired about the civil engineering profession from Mr. Pervez Alvey offered me a better perspective on a real-life occupation. I learned about the necessary education and also the atmosphere of the job. After becoming a member of TFIM, I expected to learn factual information about a specific career, but I never thought that I would gain a really good perspective concerning how the civil engineering profession could fit into my life. I am glad to be a part of a club that allows me to look into a future career, and I think I would do well as a civil engineer in the future. I like you can build things and design them like according to what would be best like for an area, and you get to contribute to like the infrastructure in different areas.
0: Live here from the Bots IQ competition at California University of Pennsylvania. We're just getting warmed up here. People are coming in. There are two cages set up where robots will do battle. And the spirit of the event today is high school students that have created robots for competition to do battle against one another. And this is the final round of competition today. So if you're in the area or you're looking for something to do, the weather outside not so great. Fortunately, it's an indoor event here at the Convocation Center at California University of Pennsylvania. So stop down, and one team will be crowned winner a little bit later today. We're here until 3 o'clock. We're going to have guests, judges from the competition, people otherwise involved, as well as people involved in the manufacturing field, experts at their craft, and of course, some young people, some high school students who built these robots, who learned lessons along the way, and we'll have them on to chat as well. We're live here at the Convocation Center until 3 o'clock at California University of Pennsylvania. Stop by if you're in the area. It's going to be a great event. We're really excited about it right here on Youth Express.

0: Youth Express here live from the Southwestern Pennsylvania Bots IQ competition. We're at California University of Pennsylvania. We're going to be here until 3 o'clock. This is the finals of the competition. If you're around, stop by, get out of the rain, come inside to the Convocation Center here at CalU. I'm joined now by the executive director of the SWPA Bots IQ, Bill Padnas. Bill, how you doing?
1: Great, wonderful. How you doing today?
0: Doing well, Bill. Tell people that might not know a little bit about the event and kind of the idea behind Bots IQ.
1: Well, Bots IQ is a manufacturing workforce development program of the Pittsburgh Chapter National Tooling Machine Foundation. We're really here to engage students in the manufacturing process of building, designing, destroying, rebuilding 15-pound bots. The main reason why we're doing this is we want kids to consider careers in manufacturing.
0: I've kind of noticed in some of the branding there are a lot of manufacturers and companies of that ilk that are here and involved today. And I also noticed that each high school team has an industry advisor. Kind of talk about that and how they're able to guide and influence these young people.
1: Well, the most important thing is we have to engage students not only in the manufacturing process, but get them to understand what manufacturing is all about. Most people think it's manufacturing is old factories. It's conveyor, it's assembly lines, where it's so high tech. So we pair every school with an industry advisor in their local community. So the students actually go to their advisors. They take tours of the facilities so they can see what manufacturing is all about. That modern manufacturing is really this blue tech. It's high technology, it's high skilled, and it's just amazing career opportunities. So that's why we have them all paired up with the manufacturers.
0: What are some of the things that people might not understand about a career in manufacturing? What are some of the things that you can do with that?
1: Well, that's the biggest thing is people think that, again, manufacturing, they go to a Steelers game and they see those big burly guys, you know, with the steel and the sparks flying. They think, oh, that's manufacturing. Or they know people, unfortunately, who might have been laid off from a more of a low-skill job. They don't realize that there are 3,400 manufacturing companies in southwestern Pennsylvania alone, employing over 100,000 people. For every dollar spent in manufacturing, that brings $1.37 back to the local community. So manufacturing really drives the economy here in southwestern Pennsylvania. And what they don't also realize is they think all these jobs went overseas. Well, some of those jobs, yeah, did go overseas, but the ones that are here are very much, they're prototyping. They're very, as I said, they're high skilled. They are STEM careers in manufacturing. And people don't realize you have to know science, you have to know technology, you have to know engineering, you have to know math. And for some people, you also have to know the A in STEAM. You also have to know industrial arts as well.
0: Am I incorrect in assuming that there is a high rate of placement for people that get into the manufacturing field?
1: Well, I can tell people right now is with a high school diploma plus some additional post-secondary training in whether certifications or short-term machinist training programs, you can get a job in manufacturing. You don't need to be spending $50,000, $60,000, $70,000 on a four-year degree. What you can do is you can get a little bit of training, get into at a local manufacturer, and then they'll pay for your education. They'll pay for your associate's degree. They'll pay for your bachelor's degree. They'll help you to get into as a machinist apprenticeship program so you can get that additional training. Manufacturers believe in training. Manufacturers believe in education, but they're going to help you to attain that. You won't have to spend a dime on your education.
0: That's unbelievable, especially, you know, when you talk about getting out of school and must have work experience, you know, but at the same time, you know, just completing your degree and trying to get placed from there is so tough. Let's talk about the event today and some of the things that have been going on. This is the finals of the competition. So it looks like real safety precautions are being taken. I saw some of the robots, you know, quote unquote, warming up. They look kind of dangerous. Talk about the robots themselves.
1: Well, these robots, they are, number one, there's no kit for this. All these robots, where they were completely designed by these students. They were built by these students. So they didn't open up a box and say, here's my bot. They have been working all year with their teachers, with their industry advisor, on making these bots. So here is our opportunity, whether we say it's the finals competition, but this is their chance to test out their creations. We always like to call this as full contact innovation. Because of that, and because some of these bots, their weapons can go, and a lot of them do have weapons, they can go about 16,000 RPM. So actually, where you said about the arenas where we have this competition, and you need to come down here to see that, that is about 3/8 in thick polycarbonate in one of them, 1/2 inch thick in the other. So we need bulletproof glass plus 12 gauge steel to be on that floor to keep those bots and keep everyone safe. But it's a lot of fun. It's amazing what you get a chance to be able to see. I mean, these bots will shoot each other 8 feet up in the air. They will go around. I mean, who knows? It's just sparks flying all over the place. But the key thing is about what this competition is. People can come down and see what the students have been working on all year. This is their chance. They get to show off what they did. You know, if they lose, later on we have Rumble, so they can go and we can have 4 or 5 bots in the arena at a time where they go after each other. They can do grudge matches where they'll go after someone maybe they lost or maybe the other team or their neighboring school. Today is just a lot of fun and a great way to come down and see these kids and just see, as we say, sparks will fly.
0: That's fantastic. I love the grudge match thing. It's like, I'll see you in the parking lot behind NOS Annex. We'll make this happen.
1: Yeah, but the difference is we're doing this in arena with referees, the safety monitors, with everything going on. So it's those grudge matches you can do where, yeah, it's not in that parking lot. This is in a safe environment that is, and it's the bots who are fighting. It's not anything else.
0: No, totally. Bill, how can people get involved in this, you know, for next year, or get their high schools involved? If there are teachers or educators listening, how can people, you know, become a part of this great event?
1: Well, number one is if you're in southwestern Pennsylvania, all you have to do, if you're a school that wants to be involved, a high school that wants to be involved with this, or a qualified youth organization like Boy Scouts, like Girl Scouts, like a 4-H club, raise your hand. You notify us. You go to our website at botsiqpa.org, and you come and you talk and get the information, get our contact information, and we'll be happy to be able to talk to you about the program, sign you up, and get you that local industry person to help you out as well. Those manufacturing companies need help and need support. We need every school in southwestern Pennsylvania to be a part of this program.
0: Fantastic, Bill. Anything else you want to say as we get into the thick of it today?
1: Well, as we say, it's amazing about Youth Express Radio being here. So if people want to come down, you want to do some play-by-play, you know, we want kids to come here to see the action, to come visit the exhibitors that are here, see the fun stuff. As we said, Youth Express, do some play-by-play of some matches, get interviewed here, you know, be a part of the show. And that's what we want people to do, is come see the show, have a great time doing this. And it's going to be rainy today. And if it's not rainy, it's going to be wet outside. You're not going to go to a park. Come here and have some fun. It's free, open to the public. All you have to do is show up.
0: Absolutely fantastic. When it's raining outside, the sparks are flying inside. Bill, thank you so much for taking the time.
1: Thank you very much.
0: We are live here at the Convocation Center at California University of Pennsylvania. It is the Bots IQ competition, the finals happening today. 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As we roll along with the action, we're going to be calling some of the matches. I'm excited to see these bots get underway. And, again, if you want to get involved, check out their website, botsiqpa.org. We're going to be here until 3 o'clock, live from Cal U. It's Youth Express.
2: Youth Express, John Binley here. We're now down in the queue area where competitors are huddled up. Looks like they're getting ready for their battle, maybe some strategy going on. We're going to see if we can get some interviews with some students as well as teachers. Let's see who we got here. Hello. Would you mind doing an interview with us? We want to learn a little bit about what you're doing down here in the Q area. Tell us your name and what high school you're from.
3: I'm Laurel Batty. I'm from Yawk Senior High School.
4: I'm Ash McGee. I'm from Yawk Senior High School.
5: I'm Becca Guy, and I'm from Yawk Senior High School.
2: All right, and it looks like you guys are getting ready for a battle. What's going through your mind right now? What kind of preparation have you done?
3: We are just basically making sure all of our wiring is in place and our weapon is running, and we're just going to play the defensive and just go after it.
2: So how long have you been working on your robot?
4: I don't know how long.
3: Beginning of the year. Like October, September, October.
2: So this is a long time coming. Are you nervous? Are you excited? What? Take me inside your head right now, Becca.
5: Well, we're excited, but we're also nervous that our robot's not going to work. We're going to keep our fingers crossed.
2: So we're all wearing goggles down here. It could get messy, right? It seems like this is going to be a very intense. For our listeners right now, tell us what we're seeing right now. We've got schools, tables. I mean, it seems like this has really brought the best of the best out today. Talk a little bit about how you personally got involved.
3: Well, I'm really interested in the whole mechatronics of the whole situation. So just seeing how all these teams incorporate their own styles into their robots, and seeing how we incorporate our own style, and seeing which team builds a better bot.
2: All right. It looks like we've got you guys might need to be somewhere soon. Is your battle coming up? Do you know who you're going to battle first?
5: Baldwin.
2: All right. Well, good luck against Baldwin.
3: Thank you.
2: And we'll be tuned in from Youth Express. Thanks so much, ladies.
3: Thank you.
2: Youth Express, live from Cal U. We are in the Q area right next to the pit here at the Convocation Center. I think the first battle is about to begin. I'm joined right now by Bedford High School's own Casey Johnson. Hello, Casey. How you feeling right now?
6: Good. Glad to be here today.
2: So tell me, what's your role like in this process? What's your team working on right now?
6: Yeah, so I'm the driver for our second bot. And right now, we took some damage yesterday, so we're going to fix some things up. We don't fight until later in the day, so just have some time to get things ready.
2: So who was your first match against?
6: Our first match yesterday, I forget who. Today, it depends on how the bracket plays out, though.
2: Interesting. So you said you took some damage yesterday. What's the process like for when you come back and kind of evaluate? What did you have to adjust? What did you have to fix?
6: So at the beginning of the tournament, you get a lot more time between battles. So we have the time to get the batteries charged, get some stuff apart. If we need to make any, like, drill holes, re-tap things, we have that time. Towards the end, you get 20 minutes, which is just long enough to get it apart, put a new battery in, and get it over the safety inspection. So towards the end, it gets pretty rushed, and you just need to hope that you don't take too bad of damage.
2: Interesting. So how long have you been working on robotics kind of stuff? Is that something you've always been interested in, or is this a new thing?
6: Yeah, I've been interested in robotics since middle school, and then here at the high school, found out about the Bots IQ, and it's been a lot of fun competing the last 3 years.
2: So you said you're the driver, which is an important job, but I'm sure there's other important jobs too. Talk a little bit about what your team is working on.
6: Yeah, so we have about 4 or 5 core team members that are really familiar with the bot and all the mechanisms. They can do soldering, they know how to fix stuff.

0: Bug.
1: Well, we have an offset beater bar. One side is bigger than the other. It's basically two bars connected, and the other side has holes going through it, so we get a stronger hit going downwards on the other robots.
2: This is crazy. These terms, offset beater bar, stuff like that. What have you guys kind of learned through this competition and the process of building the robot?
3: Well, it takes months to get it all together, but when we started out, you have to just get a design, and first we started off with wood, and then we actually, if all the measurements are correct and everything, then we can go in and start putting our titanium together and everything. So it takes a while to get it all together, but the process is really fun doing it, honestly.
1: So we learned a lot about teamwork and just we learned a lot of different metals and how to put a robot together. We used a program called SolidWorks to draw up our whole robot. It's in our binder. So piece by piece, we put it all together.
2: Does it seem crazy that you guys are here now with all the work that went into it and the design stuff? Does it seem like, oh my gosh, we're actually here, we're at the final competition?
3: Yeah, it's really awesome to see how all of our hard work really pays off in this competition. So yesterday we actually won our first fight, and it was really great to see how all of our teamwork put together is amazing. I love it so much.
2: Were you guys freaking out when you won that first fight?
1: Yeah, we were really excited.
3: I was the nervous one. I was driving.
4: Yes, she's our driver.
2: What's it like being a driver for one of these robots?
4: It's very, very nerve-wracking. It's the whole bleachers cheering for your bot, and you're the one in control. And even if you win, it feels really good. But if you lose, it's like, oh, maybe I could have done this, maybe I could have done that, because it was all on me. I was the one with the remote. I was the one controlling. But in the end, it's really fun. I really like driving the robot. It's not that hard.
2: Thank you so much for coming up here to talk to us. What's on the agenda for today? Do you guys have a fight today? Are you still in the running for the final?
3: Yes, so we have a double elimination. So yesterday, as we won our first fight, we lost our second one. So today, if we win our first one, we just keep going on until we lose. So we're just waiting around. The anticipation is building up for our first fight. So we're really excited. So, yeah, we already set up all of our stuff, and we're getting ready for our first fight.
2: Awesome, guys. Good luck. Anything else you want to say? You guys want to do a Go Bears?
4: Sure.
1: Go Bears.
3: Go Bears.
1: Go Bears.
2: All right. That's Clairton High School's team. They're excited. Thank you, guys. And Ladybug is their bot. They've got a lot of, boy, just terms that were flying over my head, but you can tell how interested and ingrained this program has become in some of these young people's lives. It's exciting. I can't wait to see that robot. Later this afternoon, we're going to be here again until 3 o'clock. Make sure you stop by. We're at the Convocation Center at California University of Pennsylvania. Interviews throughout the day. We're going to even do some play-by-play of some of the bot matches. We're live here on Youth Express from the Convocation Center at CalU. It's a Southwestern Pennsylvania Bots IQ.

0: of STEAM throughout the state of Pennsylvania. So I'm honored, as he is really a truly friend of this program. So Brandon, want to say a few words. Thank you.
1: Good morning, everybody. Come on, we're about ready to see some bots destroy each other. You can do better than that. Good morning, everybody. Well, because of this program, this week in Pennsylvania, I was fortunate enough to sponsor, this is STEAM Education Week. This is an initiative that we're looking to make sure our next generation has the opportunities that the future beholds in terms of employment and careers. We've seen over the past years at this event, the students that are participating in these programs in the schools are far above the students to be ready for employment, for careers, to work with their hands for the jobs of the future, not the jobs of today. They will have a career. And these

0: jobs, the students that we are seeing here, they are going to make changes in the world. They're either going to work on something that changes the world, they're going to design something that changes the world, and it all started here because of volunteers that are active to make sure our next generation is prepared, teachers and students and parents that are involved in the students' lives to make sure that our next generation is prepared. This is about making sure our next generation has the tools to be successful. And this program provides us an opportunity here in southwestern Pennsylvania to showcase the talent we have in our schools. So I want to thank Bots IQ for everything they've done to make sure we can showcase and unveil the talents that these students have and make sure that some students would not even be interested in maybe going to classes without this program. This program puts students on the right track so that they can get a career and really impact our country and our next generation. So thank you to Bots IQ. Thank you to the parents, the teachers, the volunteers, everyone that makes this happen. This caps off STEAM Education Week here in Pennsylvania, an initiative I'm proud of, an initiative that's bipartisan, that makes sure we understand that what our next generation needs to be successful. So have fun today. Let's see some bots getting destroyed, and make sure you cheer on your students. Thank you.
1: Thank you. Brandon, thank you very much for everything. And I'm sure if we go to your website, we'll be able to see that proclamation and definitely you being up there on the House floor announcing that. So we thank you again. And also, as you all know, as I know we've been waiting a little bit for these bouts to begin, remember, Bots IQ, yes, we call this the finals competition, but this is a job-driven, project-based STEM learning experience. Again, it's a learning experience for these students. So while we're trying to get a good show going, first and foremost, this is a learning experience, and this is their opportunity to test their bots to see how it'll go against the competition. So we know there's been a little bit of delay, but trust me, these students are hard at work in trying to get their bots going, and they want to be able to put on a show not only for themselves, but for everybody here. So we really do appreciate your patience. Since that STEAM showcase is going to be opening up in a couple of seconds, we already know there's some exhibitors up there. So please, if you want, get your steps in, go upstairs, and visit those exhibitors as well. Thank you.
2: All right, we're live here ringside at Bots IQ at Cal UPA. We are right outside the bulletproof glass ring, and this is going to be a battle between Eastern Westmoreland, CTC, their robot, the Redeemer, against Mount Pleasant Area High School's Bot Ross. And Bot Ross is sort of a play on Bob Ross, and their little logo is Bob Ross like painting a robot or something. It's fantastic. All right, both robots have entered the ring. We're just waiting for the go-ahead here. Bot Ross has what looks to be like two saw blades on the front of it. Bot Ross has a wedge on the front, so he might be able to lift his opposition. Ooh. No contact between the robots yet. All right, there we go. And the Redeemer has like a blender on the front, so it blends forwards and really high rate of speed. Okay, Bot Ross, there was some contact. It looks like Bot Ross is incapacitated perhaps. Oh, no signs of life from Bot Ross. And now the Redeemer no longer blending. The ref has called it, play has stopped. And it looks like a tread on the Redeemer has come off, so it's only kind of able to go in a large circle. And they've called it. The Redeemer from Eastern Westmoreland, CTC. All right, both bots semi-incapacitated, but the Redeemer able to make contact, even with one tread, was able to keep going at the end of competition. We're going to have, what is it?
3: It's a bell. It's a spinner.
2: the belt. Okay. All right. I was just informed by some experts here ringside that are you with Eastern Westmoreland?
3: No, I am a professor here at California University. I'm Dr. Jennifer Wilburn.
2: Oh, awesome. Yeah. Tell us about your, maybe tell people what happened in that fight in particular. It was kind of a shorter bout, even compared to the ones we've seen, which seemed on the shorter side. Tell us what happened here.
3: A bit of a short match. It looked like, which bot was this? This was Eastern Westmoreland CTC, the Redeemer. It looked like they lost the belt that was driving their weapon initially on, so they really weren't able to do much damage, but they were still able to hit bot Ross, and they were incapacitated, so it was a short match.
2: Dr. Wilburn, what do you teach here at CalU?
3: Mechatronics Engineering Technology.
2: And for people, you know, obviously you and I, obviously you and I know what that is.
3: Yeah. For people who don't know what mechatronics is, it's what you get when you combine mechanical and electrical engineering with computer systems and controls.
2: So this is right in your wheelhouse.
3: It really is.
2: Fantastic. Is there like a perfect design? Like, are you able to look at a robot and be like, oh, that's going to work and here's why?
3: Yes and no. One of the interesting things about a competition such as this is you don't know exactly what other robots you're going to be up against. So you can design for some general approaches and have a strategy as to how you're going to approach the match. But you're always going to have strengths and weaknesses. So it depends on what robots you're up against, whether they can exploit those weaknesses or not.
2: Has there been a bot that has kind of stuck out to you so far this competition?
3: Well, I'm judging Best Engineered Robot this year, so I better keep that under my hat for the moment.
2: the best kept secret here at the Bots IQ competition. When we talk about young people getting into manufacturing and things like that, how important is it in this day and age for people to be doing project-based, hands-on kind of learning?
3: It's critical, and a competition such as this really is giving students the kinds of skills that they're going to need to be able to go on into a STEM education and move forward into the workforce where we really are needing the most workers.
2: Especially when you think about southwestern Pennsylvania, you think about the history of the area, the region.
3: Southwestern Pennsylvania has always had a history of manufacturing, and today is no exception to that. We're just changing the face of manufacturing and what is in demand to be able to do the kinds of jobs that are needed in the manufacturing industries.
2: I talked about this a little bit with Bill Pardness earlier today. The level of placement that seems to be, wow, so a huge collision going on in the other ring. The level of placement after graduation or after the pursuit of employment when it comes to manufacturing, it seems like it's there and maybe not in some other fields.
3: The demand for highly skilled multidisciplinary workers such as mechatronics engineering technologists it's a huge demand at this point in time. We can't find enough skilled workers, so there are a lot of industries that are actually suffering not being able to find the workers in those skills, and they're actually closing their doors because they're not capable.
4: Wakey, wakey, you're listening to Youth Express in the Morning. Who needs eggs when you have quality content like this?
3: Filling those positions, or they're turning to automation and trying to eliminate jobs. And, you know, certainly we need to be expanding, and we are going to have to look at advanced manufacturing and automation in order to remain competitive in a global world, in the global marketplace. But to see a company have to close its doors because it can't get the workers that it needs is really just, it's sad, and we can do better than that. So that's what we're here for, and we're trying to encourage students to get more involved in the advanced manufacturing fields and these highly technical fields, and hopefully teach them that, you know, there are a lot of very rewarding careers in this area.
2: What got you into stuff like this as a young person?
3: Well, as a young person, I was originally interested in robotics, much like this. Unfortunately, there were really weren't competitions such as this to pique my interest when I was in high school, so I really would have liked to have had some opportunities like this. So at this point in time, it's really important for me to get involved and try to spread the message.
2: Dr. Wilburn, thank you so much. You're judging Best Engineered Robot. I'll let you get back to it. Is there anything else you want to say to anyone out there that might be listening or want to get involved in something like Bots IQ?
3: Believe in yourself and don't be afraid to approach a challenge.
2: Thank you so much. Really appreciate it.
3: Thank you very much.
2: All right. We're going to be here until 3 o'clock. That was Dr. Jennifer Wilburn. She is the Mechatronics, professor here at California University of Pennsylvania. I had no idea that existed. I'm learning a ton today. It is exciting. The robot action is continuing here. We're getting ready for another battle, but we will tune in with you shortly. We're here until 3 o'clock, Youth Express, live from the Convocation Center at California University of Pennsylvania at the Southwestern Bots IQ competition.

0: All right, I'm here with Jacob Wilcox after the after the match. Jacob, you guys didn't win. Tell us a little bit about what happened.
1: Well, the big problem was we got flipped over, and there was no way for us to flip back over again. The problem was we couldn't get our weapon running when we were flipped. So the best we could do was pin and just smash them unless we could flip ourselves back over. Which is the reason we were smoking as well, was because I was trying to run that weapon to try to flip us, and that was just hurting the motor over and over again into the controller as well. So that was the reason we were probably smoking, and that's what we plan on checking before we get out of here. So,
0: the robot Anthrax from Southmoreland High School. Tell us about the weapon. It seems like there are a lot of robots here that have like a spinning element like yours does. Maybe talk about the one that Anthrax employs and also the ones that you've seen some of the other robots with.
1: Now, ours, the one that I like about ours is made to be fed, basically. So it's going to spin, and it's just going to take in the other bot and start eating it and chewing it away. And it's not like, it's not an aluminum drum, it's a steel one. So it's very hard to break, but there's also the problem of, if the drum is bigger than ours, there's a chance it could break because ours is pretty thin. But once again, it's steel rather than aluminum, so it's going to be a lot tougher on another bot than aluminum one would be. Now, what I've seen and what I plan on doing for like next year is you see those huge weapons that spin that are just so heavy on one side, and they just like attack the other bot with such power that it just splits it and does so much damage. I would like to create a weapon of that nature, because if you get like two strikes on the other bot, they're done, because it's such a heavy, powerful weapon. Then there's also the problem of weight as well. So over the summer, my goal is to make a weapon that is heavy, strong, but at the same doesn't take away our armor as much as I would want it to.
0: Well, it doesn't take long of talking to you to know that you're very into this. Is this your first year with Bots IQ? You mentioned you want to do it next year.
1: This is my third year, actually, in Bots IQ. Next year will be my last and fourth. And I've always enjoyed this. Like, I've never came in here, I've been like, okay, yeah, we're going to go fight. No, I've always, like, loved watching other fighters and watching even my bot fight. Even if we lose, I learn that, hey, oh, this is the problem with it. Let's fix it or find a way to fix it. And then every year I've had like people who join the team, new people, and I teach them, and it's so fun just to do that. Like, even if we don't have a good working bot, it's not like I'm going to sit there and be like, oh yeah, I'm ashamed of you. It's like, no, we tried our hardest and we did our hardest. It's like, we lose. It's nothing like major. It's just, as long as you had fun with it and we had some good moments together, that's all I want, really.
0: You know, there is a manufacturing element to this, as I'm sure you know, being a veteran at Bots IQ. Have you thought about that? What you would want to do? Do you want to continue doing kind of hands-on stuff like this, where there's, you know, design and problem solving, like you just mentioned?
1: Yeah, I think the big thing that I did this year that kind of made me think about my future a lot was I did the insides of the bot. I did like the speed controllers, the motors, and now I look at that and I go, "That's awesome." When I see my bot just moving, and I know it's because, hey, I did those motors. You know, I wired it all up. It's amazing. I think in the future I'm going to be trying to get involved in something like this again, or something hands-on, because it's so great seeing what you made do what it's supposed to do. You know, you make a drawing of a bot, or you make a drawing of something as simple as like a pulley or whatever, and you see it work. It just makes you feel like amazing, because you know it's doing what it's meant to do and you built that. So I think by far I'm definitely gonna be trying to do something hands-on with my life when this is all done. So
0: I will say this, Anthrax appeared to be one of the faster robots I saw. How does that happen? I know that, you know, that's something you want. The rings aren't very big, but even though your weapon wasn't working, you were able to move around very quickly.
1: Right. Well, that's the thing. That's our backup. Say, like it happened again, our weapon wasn't working because we were flipped. Well, we can still run. That's the thing. If we need to run away, we can. And if we need to suddenly make a sharp turn and trick them and pin them, we can easily. Now, the cool thing is we've always had a speedier bot. And the reason we've always done this is just because, say our weapon breaks or something like that happens, we know we can still run and get away. Now, that's the thing. We've always, like, would I want a slower bot? Not really. Because I still want the safe, like, satisfaction that, hey, I can still get away if I need to. If I need to run away and go to a corner or something or get away from them because their weapon's doing damage, I can fast, and they can't catch up with me. That's why we've always had a kind of faster bot, and Anthrax has always been very known for that type of speed. Every single year, like, this is the third iteration of that type of bot, and we've always had him fast. I don't think that's going to change, or I don't think it should.
0: Jacob, last question here. What would you tell someone who is thinking about getting involved in Bots IQ, or they want to start doing something with robotics, you know, like an incoming high school freshman? What kind of advice would you give them?
1: I think the advice, don't think you, oh, I have so much time to work on a bot. Oh, I have so much time. It's at the beginning of the year. No, you don't have as much time as you think. And other team members that are like seniors of this or veterans like me, sometimes there's moments where we like look down on you or like, hey, don't do that. It's like, and it's bad that some people do that, and it shouldn't be a thing. That's why I try not to do that. My biggest would be, whatever you do, just keep going. Learn. If you don't know how to do something, tell them. Tell your teacher, tell your teammates, and learn so you know for next year. Like, I didn't know anything about wiring this year, and literally I learned as I went. And now I know, literally, if I need to design a bot by myself next year, I could, because I've learned from my freshman year to now. And I just, my biggest advice is keep going, keep trying, keep learning new things. It's going to get hard. It's going to get difficult. That's how it usually is. But don't give up and keep going, and you can do it.
0: Jacob, thank you so much for taking the time. Best of luck to Anthrax. Anything else you want to say? Any shout-outs?
1: Yes, I would like to say thank you for my brother and my mother for coming and watching this with me. It's very awesome being able to see this, because I don't get a chance to really mess with this type of electronics that often. But coming here, looking at it, and like messing with it makes, well, me happy to watch this all happen. Even if I lose, I'm here just to have fun.
0: Jacob, thank you so much. Good luck to you, young man.
1: Thank you.
0: All right. Representing Southmoreland High School, Jacob Wilcox and their robot, Anthrax, the third iteration of Anthrax. Southmoreland, of course, is home of Pro Football Hall of Famer and former Steelers offensive line coach Russ Grimm. I'm sure Coach Grimm would be proud of what Anthrax is doing in the ring today. We're going to be here till 3 o'clock. The action is rolling along. Keep it tuned here to Youth Express, or stop down. We're at California University of Pennsylvania in the Convocation Center. It's the 2017 Southwestern Pennsylvania Bots IQ competition.
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0: Youth Express. Youth Express, we're back from the Convocation Center at California University of Pennsylvania. It's Bots IQ. We've got a bird's eye view right now. I'm joined by my colleague, Tad Whistle. We're a couple hours in now. Tad, give me some of your first reactions. What do you think of this event?
1: There's a lot of really cool stuff going on in the ring and outside of it. I think the battles are like shorter than I thought they would be. If you're used to traditional Homo sapien fighting, you think that they're going to be rounds
0: and
1: longer.
0: Yeah.
1: But there have definitely been some big hits, some big collisions.
0: What about Chad? There's a robot named Chad that really just had quite a showing. He was sort of doing this, like, the crowd's going wild for Chad right now. He sort of does this spinning thing, and he's like an isosceles triangle. He's really deadly.
1: Yes. Almost taunting his opponent, Kronos. The MC down there mentioned that Chad has no weapon. Chad is just a wedge on all sides.
0: Ah.
1: So, but in that is his greatest weapon. He's got built-in leverage.
0: The best offense is a good defense, as they say.
1: Exactly. So, but he was able to, like, beach his opponent on himself and run him into the wall. Very cool, but John, one of the things I really noticed and I'm really enjoying about this competition is when you talk to the people that are here, you talk to the young people, the organizers, you talk to the school sponsors and the coaches, they're really into it. They're enjoying the work and what they do.
0: Absolutely. Every person I've talked to has been so enthusiastic. There's a lot of volunteers here, both adults and youth. I think what's really cool, too, is it seems like because there is obviously a competitive nature, but the guys and girls that are driving the robots are standing right next to each other, kind of. There doesn't seem to be any bad blood or sort of any competitive edge beyond just enjoying the process of creating and seeing how these things work. You can tell that there's a sort of spirit, a wholesome spirit of competition going on.
1: Absolutely.
0: Here for sure.
1: And I've kind of seen that play out in the ring as well, where one opponent will be incapacitated, or we saw it earlier. One of the combatants was wedged in the door, and the other, his opponent just took his hand off his controller and showed the judge, "I'm not touching the controller." The judge opened the door, freed him, and then they continued to battle. I mean, you know, that's not trying to win on a technicality. That's just trying to see what you have, what you've created, like you said, with these robots, and where they are right now.
0: So as our battles go on, you might hear the announcer reference Crowbar. And what that means is sometimes these robots get stuck or wedged and maybe even stuck on top of each other, and they'll open the door, one of the referees will grab that crowbar and unstick the two robots. But thinking about how this is a bridge to manufacturing for a lot of youth, Tad, I'm going to throw some numbers at you.
1: All right.
0: Brought to us by Catalyst Connection. And sort of some numbers about the manufacturing industry in our region. The average salary in manufacturing is $59,000, which is 17% higher than the overall average.
1: That's insane. I had no idea.
0: And I think we were speaking to someone earlier. I think it was Bill, director.
1: Yeah.
0: Said that you actually don't need to have a college degree to get a job like this, which is really, I think, a refreshing thing to hear.
1: Yeah, especially in today's day and age where, you know, you work so hard to get that degree and then maybe there aren't as many opportunities available to you. One of the things Bill mentioned, the executive director, Bill Pardness, mentioned is it's not uncommon for you to become employed in manufacturing. Your employer wants you to pursue a higher level of education and then they pay for you to go to school and kind of continue to pursue that to become more valuable to them, and then you in turn you know, increase what you're able to do in your resume. So I think that's an interesting thing. That's something you kind of only think about with people that are in, you know, maybe the medical field or
0: Definitely.
1: In academia.
0: Here's another one for you. There's over 3,000 manufacturing companies in our region that employ 95,000 workers. I can't think of, you know, when people talk about, like you said, Pittsburgh, you think about UPMC or the surrounding area.
1: The reinvention of Pittsburgh as a medical place,
0: tech,
1: Google.
0: It's the second fastest growing industry in southwestern Pennsylvania, and there is a high demand for 25,000 talented people to enter careers in manufacturing in the next 10 years just to replace the people that are going to be retiring. So here are some of the high priority in-demand manufacturing jobs, and I think that all of these skills are being cultivated here at Bots IQ. Here we go. CNC operator. I don't know what that is. Do you? CNC?
1: I'm not sure.
0: We'll have to find out. Industrial machinery mechanic, a machinist, welders, electrical engineers, mechanical manufacturing engineers, sales engineers, supervisors, and we're getting all this information from the Catalyst Connection Explore and the new manufacturing program, which is at www.explorenewmfg.org. So as we await the next round, let's talk a little bit about the atmosphere. This is usually a basketball court, but I'm surprised. You know, the fans are really engaged. The way they set this up, these cages are very vision. You know, you get a good view kind of no matter where you are.
1: Yeah, they're made with some plexiglass that's thick enough. It's bulletproof, which is one of the things Bill mentioned. And
0: So we've actually got a guest right now joining us, Ms. Phyllis Miller. Phyllis is from the Hamel Manufacturing Company. Phyllis, what brings you out today?
2: Well, I'm one of the original starters of the program. It started actually at Hamel Manufacturing Company. Our owner, Jeff Kelly, at one time was the head of the National Tooling and Machining Association. And he had a trip to Florida. He came back from Florida, and they were doing a competition similar to this in Florida. And he said, oh, Phyllis, this is going to get kids locally interested in manufacturing. And I was pretty skeptical. It didn't really jive with me at the time. But that summer, Greg Chambers, who's in the pits from Oberg Industries, he and I were at a conference in New Orleans. And at that conference, they brought the woman who had started it in Florida. She had brought some of her students with some of their robots. And Greg and I looked at each other and we said, you know, maybe there is something to this. So when I came home, I talked to Jeff Kelly, and I said, you know, maybe you are right. He said, okay. He said, I'm going to put up $5,000. I want you to have a meeting at Hamel with schools, high schools, colleges, workforce development organizations, local companies. And I'm going to put up $5,000 for you to have a competition in the spring. And that was in 2005 we did that. So that we didn't have an arena. So we had to rent one, and then we got a grant from Pennsylvania for $12,500 to pay for half of it. It was a $25,000 arena, the small one. And that summer, that spring on Mother's Day, we had our first competition at Westmoreland Mall. We wanted to do it at Westmoreland Mall because we wanted the public to see the collaboration between companies and schools, because we match each school with a company to be a technical advisor and to give them tours to show them what kind of jobs are available. So that first year we had 5 schools, 7 teams, about 30 kids at the mall. The next year we got more schools and we realized Westmoreland Mall wasn't big enough, so we moved to Century 3 Mall. We were there, I'd say, 4 or 5 years. We grew and grew and grew, but we were paying Century 3 Mall to be there. And we could only set things up in the middle of the night once the mall was closed. So there we were, 3 o'clock in the morning, putting all this stuff together. So we looked around and we realized that the only people at Century 3 Mall were the people that were coming to see our competition. So we decided it was time to move. So we have this wonderful collaboration with CalU, with Westmoreland County Community College, with Butler County Community College. And so now we have it at the schools, and it's a win for the schools because we get all these students on campus for them to see their campus. They get to see companies, they get to see campuses, what kind of programs they can go into as they develop and go out into the world. And it's grown to far more than we ever anticipated. So we're really proud of it.
0: Yeah, it's got to be a special moment for you to look out and see all the different schools, all these students working together, 1,100 kids. If you're just joining us, Youth Express, we're live from Bots IQ at California University of Pennsylvania, and we're joined by chairperson of Southwestern Pennsylvania Bots IQ, Ms. Phyllis Miller. I'm going to bring my colleague Tad Whistle in, ask you a few questions, and I'm going to let you hold this microphone.
1: Phyllis, so what does it mean to you to, like you said, from such humble beginnings and maybe not totally sold on the idea, but then obviously it's blown up, and here we are at a large facility at California PA. What's the sense of pride you feel right now and the ability to enjoy an event like this?
2: Well, I started my life as an elementary school teacher, and my husband was a high school principal. So we've always been in education, and we've always seen what how important it is to educate students. And then when I changed careers and went into manufacturing, I realized that we really need people in manufacturing. We really need highly skilled workers. And I don't think a lot of people realize what manufacturing has become. It's not just repetition. It's not dirty and dark. It's these people that do manufacturing, with the people that work on these CNC machines, know trigonometry. I mean, they are really highly skilled, intelligent people. And we need them. I don't know what's going to happen to manufacturing in America if we don't have enough workers. Hamel, our average age is around 40-something. We have like 10 people that are going to retire within the next 2 or 3 years. How are we going to replace them if we don't have enough people to go into these trades? And I know everybody wants to send their child to college, which is a wonderful thing, but not everybody's made up for college. And another thing is, become a machinist? Who's to say you can't become an engineer at a later time? And you go to school on your company's money instead of your money. You don't end up with a high bill at the end. You don't have a college loan because the company footed the bill for you. And I think there's alternatives to just always coming out of high school and going to college. There's other ways to get to where you want to be.
1: Is there a stigma around manufacturing jobs or going to trade school? I mean, then maybe part of that is there's a stigma about not going to quote-unquote college.
2: I think, you know, people want the best for their children, and they think by sending them to college, that's the best thing for them. But some kids, when they come out of high school, are really not mature enough to go to college. You spend a lot of money, put them in college, and they fail out. And then what do? Where do they go? Manufacturing is an alternative. Go to a grade school and learn something.
1: And they do pretty well.
2: Yeah, absolutely. They make good wages. Hamel. We're an ESOP company, employee stock ownership. We own 49% of the company, which is fantastic. We have a 401k plan. We have health insurance. We have life insurance, long-term and short-term disability. And when you think about it, it's a wonderful profession. People are building their families on it. And I don't understand why more people don't consider that.
1: You know, I graduated in 2009. I went to college, you know, quote-unquote college, and it's a difficult time to get hired as a young person. But for me, as someone who had very little guidance coming out of high school, it's like, well, I'm going to go to college because you're supposed to go to college, right?
2: You're supposed to.
1: Well, I'm not sure if you had a chance to catch up with many of the young competitors thus far today, but the ones that I've spoken to, they're so into building things. They're so into, you know, the terms around the Bots IQ competition. And I can see, you know, I can see them, you know, kind of like you're saying, being the future and really doing things that help shape manufacturing, keeping those jobs in the United States.
2: And, you know, you talk to a lot of them and you'll ask them what they're going to be, and they'll say, well, I'm going to be a mechanical engineer. And some of them are going to become mechanical engineers, but some of them aren't. They're not going to make it through. And they need to realize that there's an alternative. There's a lot of workforce development organizations. There's a lot of schools in Pennsylvania locally. New Century Careers, Westmoreland County Community College. There's a lot of places where these students then can change their career path and go to them and become a machinist, become a welder, become an inspector, which is a wonderful, reputable position to have in a company.
1: Phyllis, I want you to take your crystal ball out. I want you to look down into it 10 years from now for both Bots IQ and manufacturing in Southwestern Pennsylvania. Where are they?
2: I would hope that Bots IQ continues, and I certainly want, I mean, when you think about our country, think about the tax base for the area, for the government. Without manufacturing, we're gonna lose a lot of our clout as a country. We really need to keep manufacturing in the United States, and we really need to make it a viable career for people. It scares me. It does. I worry about it because I know how hard it is. I'm the HR manager, so I'm always looking for skilled workers. And they're not there. They're just not there. I have to tell you about it. I got an application from a young person who graduated with a business degree. And he said in his cover letter, "I'm just the person you're looking for. I honed my public speaking skills as a waiter at Red Lobster, and I'm the one you want." And I'm like, "You poor young man, I feel so bad for you, because you're not, I have no place in my company for you. I need somebody who has skill, who can be an inspector, can be a machinist." I feel bad. I feel bad that they go to college and they think they're, you know, the world's their oyster, and it's not. And really, if they would consider something like this, it could be their oyster. It's really important for them to think, at least consider going this route.
1: Phyllis, thank you so much for taking the time. I wasn't sure what this event was going to be like when I first got here. It's been fantastic. Oh, we're having a blast.
2: Good, I'm glad.
1: The setup, it's just booming with activity, and it's still early. There's a lot of people still making their way in.
2: And Cal used such a wonderful venue for it, isn't it? Yes.
1: I think the Vulcans, I think, you know, that's kind of in the manufacturing trade itself, right? Phyllis, thank you so much.
2: You're welcome. Thanks for having me.
1: All right, we're going to be here until 3 o'clock. That was Phyllis Miller, a chairperson here with Southwestern Pennsylvania Bots IQ, also of Hamel Manufacturing. We thank her for taking the time to join us. It's Youth Express, live from California University of Pennsylvania in the Convocation Center. We're at Bots IQ. We'll be here until 3 o'clock.
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0: Youth Express, live from Bots IQ at California University of Pennsylvania. We're in the Convocation Center. I'm joined now by two instructors from IAC. And introduce yourselves. Let's get to know you.
1: Hi, I'm Angela Wilson. I am a biology teacher at IAC, and I'm also the advisor for the robotics team.
2: I'm Zach Zerba. I'm the technology education instructor at the high school.
0: All right, so I had the pleasure of speaking with a few of your students like right before their first match, and it was so obvious to me. They were the first students that I talked to, and it was so obvious to me how excited and engaged they were. This does not seem like your typical out-of-school thing where kids are going for extra credit or they're not into it. These kids were really excited. Talk to me about the process. Is this something that started at the beginning of the year, and this is sort of a culminating event?
1: Yeah, this is definitely a year-long event. We start fundraising in September, and we kind of carry that through into October. We come up with a preliminary design somewhere around October, and we kind of just build upon that and make modifications to it and test it and everything else up until this day. But the kids pretty much do it all. We're kind of just there to help and facilitate and
0: Tell me about the robot that you came up with. What's the name and what are its features?
2: Our robot is Kronos. It has a spinning weapon bar on the front. We started basically with a sketch and went to a wooden prototype, and then we 3D printed a half-scale copy, and we came up with this. And we had a few issues at prelims with a weapon not working properly and no armor, and we were able to remedy those issues and did a lot better here at finals.
0: Awesome. So have you had a chance to meet a lot of other teachers? What's it like? Do you trade kind of best practices or ideas for lesson plans? I'd imagine there's a lot to learn here as teachers as well.
1: Oh, my gosh, yeah. So this is my fourth year and about his fourth year. But since year one to now, we have gotten so much help from the different districts. Just being here is such a learning day for us. But I'm a science teacher. I'm a biology teacher. So I can't tell you how much I've learned in the 4 years about the technical end of things. And everyone here is so willing to help, you know. Do you have anything?
0: It's fantastic.
2: As for a STEM program, this is the best thing you can do because it truly implements the design process. You can go with a complete project that's done, see how it works, see all the problems with it, all the successes, and restart. And it gives a concrete knowledge of the design process, especially any students that want to get into engineering or manufacturing and what they're going to see coming in their future.
0: As teachers, what does it mean to you guys to see your students not only engaged, but working together in a way that delegates different responsibilities and, you know, allows for this collaboration sort of at the next level? What's that feel like?
1: It's definitely like nothing actually that I've ever been involved in. You put so much work into it, and the kids, they collaborate, and one might be really strong in like an English sense, and they'll be in charge of the notebook, and then we have a girl who's really, really strong at like wiring, and so that's her strength, that's her place to shine, and they all kind of put it together and produce this grand thing in April. But great teamwork, building skills, and they all had butterflies the day before, so you can tell that they know they invested all this time in it, and it's just it's rewarding.
0: So you think about these students post high school. How many of them do you think will go into fields that they're exercising today?
1: With our current group, we've taken polls and we kind of know what they're going to do. About half are going to go into manufacturing or some sort of trade that they've exhibited at competition.
0: That's awesome. So
1: yeah, about half.
0: When you guys, and this will be the last question, when you guys look out at the competition, what do you think? Do you think Kronos is going to take home the gold or the trophy? What is the ultimate prize?
2: The ultimate prize is learning. I don't know where we're going to place overall, but as long as the kids learn something, and as long as they had fun, that's all that matters.
0: That's a good answer. But we'll root for Kronos. And you just heard Angela and Zach from IAC High School. Thanks for joining us.
2: Thank you.
0: Youth Express. 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

0: change.
1: It seems as though Romelope's wedge weapon has been dislodged. That's gonna count. That's gonna rack up some points for these bolts. That's a pin, ladies and gentlemen, a direct pin. Romelope attempting to escape to no avail, using a spin tactic. These bolts being careful to get near it when it's spinning.
2: If you're just joining us, this is Avonworth High School versus Central Valley High School's team. It's an intense match right now.
1: Two of your favorite boxes are competing. That's another pin by D's Bolts.
2: D's Bolts is the Central Valley High School's team. Avonworth High School's Robolope 2.0. And they are locked in.
1: Robolope's weapon is still working. It's going to fly off.

0: Not careful, you're going to take off. Still a minute left. It seems as though a piece of D's bolts has just fallen off. A whole belt. It's almost as if it's using the force of Robolo to move. It seems as though it's lost one of its front wheels, but not its back. An interesting damage. ...30 seconds left on the clock, folks. That's another pin by D's Bolts. It's gonna come down to the judges. Will they be kind? Robolobe using the only thing it knows how to spin. That is scary fast. D's Bolts just staying away. Gonna go down to the judges. D's Bolts in the blue is your winner.
1: All right, we're gonna see if we can get
0: Robolo put up one
1: an interview with the drivers of the last match.
0: It was not enough to compete with D's Bolts' amazing sense of control. Upset loss yesterday. They're back in the arena.
1: Hey guys, what school are you from?
2: Gorilla Trobe.
1: And who are you battling next?
2: California Area High School.
1: Tell me about your robot here.
2: Whoa. This is a spinner weapon, and so we designed it with two wheels and notch plates, and so it should really take hits, but also be able to deal them out.
1: All right, so let's get to know your team a little bit. What's your name and what role did you play?
2: My name is Yuzhu Liu, and I help design and basically assemble and disassemble the bot.
3: My name is Cameron Flowers, and I made this awesome box right here.
4: I'm Brandon McGannon. I'm the driver, and I also help with the assembly and design as much as I can.
5: My name is Thomas Bobick, and I help do the electronic design and building of electronics.
1: Awesome. So you guys are playing the home team. You're playing Cal U. What do you know about their robot? Do you have any strategies in mind for what you're going to try to do?
4: Well, so far with what we're seeing, it looks like there's some bolts sticking out of their spinning weapon, and basically the plan is right now to try to get into those and see if we can rip those out, and then titanium weapon, so it should be able to tear through the bolts and maybe even their aluminum weapon, so we'll see.
1: Awesome. How long did this take you guys to make? Was this a year-long project? Or?
4: Yeah, we meet every Monday, give or take, so... we started at the beginning of the school year and finished it up probably a few weeks ago. Last night there was a little bit of redesign with the top and bottom plates, but other than that, it's been a pretty smooth process.
1: Awesome. Good luck, guys.
4: Thank you so much.
0: Representing the Steel City itself, from the heart of Pittsburgh. Haramba trying to take the offensive. It seems as though it's mocking it. They're getting that weapon going. They won't come in.
1: All right, hey guys. So you guys are from
6: Western area.
1: And where is that?
6: Cannonsburg, PA.
1: All right, so you guys are from Cannonsburg. Tell me about your robot. What's its name and what are its strengths?
7: Predator.
8: Good.
2: Go ahead.
7: It's Predator, made out of all titanium, aluminum, top plate, bottom plate, everything else is titanium. So it's pretty much indestructible, built from scratch.
1: So tell me about the process. How long did this take to make? And
7: we've been working on this thing the whole year. All year we've been working on this.
8: August of last year, we started working on this.
1: Wow. What's the hardest part about building a robot?
7: Coming up with your design first and making sure that it can handle anything they throw at you.
9: Yeah, I'd say meeting weight.
7: I'd
9: say meeting weight would have been one of the hardest things we had to do, plus wiring.
1: So what are some of the things that go in to making this as far as different responsibilities? You guys all kind of did different, played different roles or had different assignments?
6: Just kind of did whatever was needed done. We all just rushed around and got all the parts made. There was no like specific, like, he does this, just whatever needed done was just done.
8: Everybody does a little bit of everything.
6: Yeah.
1: A true collaboration. So who do you guys got in the next battle?
7: Ken and Mac, their team won. It's a big old weapon motor. They got a big beater bar, sorry.
1: So what's your strategy going to be for the battle?
7: We got this thing made out of solid titanium all the way around, so my strategy is to ram them. Hopefully the weapon breaks.
1: All right. Ram on, guys. Good luck.
0: Seconds left. It will go to the judges by unanimous decision. In the red, Steel City Spinner is your winner. We've got some proud parents up there.
1: Hi there, what's your name?
10: I'm Morgan.
1: Morgan, what are you doing here today? You're a volunteer?
10: Yeah, I'm a volunteer.
1: So what's your role? What are you working on?
10: I'm controlling the screens, making sure that the next team is up.
1: So you're in charge of the marquee. So how did you get involved with Bots IQ?
10: My boyfriend, actually. His microbiology teacher at 3Cs is part of this program.
1: Awesome.
10: Volunteer.
1: So does he have a team that's here today?
10: No, he just came to help volunteer. He's getting some bonus points for his class. So,
1: very cool. Yeah. What's been your favorite robot so far? Do you have a favorite?
10: I don't know. I don't think I have a favorite just yet. The 14 banana peels were pretty good. So
1: interesting.
11: Wow, you're up early. Thanks for choosing to listen to Youth Express. This next segment is just for you.
1: Name, for sure.
10: Yeah, I definitely think so. I don't know why 14.
1: All right, thanks for talking to us, Morgan.
10: No problem.
1: Hey there. We've got the Plum Robotics team here. What's your name?
12: I'm Trevor.
13: I'm Brandon.
1: So Trevor and Brandon, talk to me about your robot. How did your first match go? What's going on?
14: Of the day, it went pretty well. We spun up our weapon real quick, got the win in a few seconds, didn't get much damage to ourselves. Batteries are almost completely charged. It's all going well.
13: Yeah, it went all pretty well. Everything's working fine now. We have a few hiccups and stuff, but we should be on our way.
1: What's the name of your robot?
12: Interfector.
1: So how long have you been working on Interfector, and what was the hardest part about building a successful robot?
14: I've been working on Interfector since last year. This is its second year competing. Hardest thing about it was probably doing the single tooth disc design because it hadn't been done in Bots IQ before.
1: Talk to me about the single tooth disc design, Brandon.
13: It's just basically like take a beater and then make it one small thin disc, and instead of having like a weapon on two sides that can hit, just only on one side, and it will flip up and it can be heavier.
1: Interesting. So do you guys know who you got in the next battle?
14: Union High School. I'm trying to find their bot now to see what kind of weapon or wedge it is.
1: So you're going to do a little scouting and try to figure out what the best approach is?
14: Yeah, a little bit.
1: Have you been able to meet a lot of different kids from other schools here today, and have you learned anything?
14: Yeah, one of the best parts about the Bots IQ program is meeting and talking to the other schools. It's one of the like best shows of sportsmanship I've ever seen. Like, whenever anyone is damaged, everyone is willing to help out, give parts, really anything.
1: That's really admirable. It's a competition, but it's also a collaborative learning experience. Tell me about the teacher or the school sponsor behind this, Brandon.
13: Our teacher is Miss McPherson. She's over there. But she's been amazing. She's been a big help. Like, before she came here, we've been bad at documentation, but she's really put us on the spot. We've really gotten better at that. We've also gotten more sponsors over the years. Like, the main one's always been Jennison Corporation. They've always been a big help to us, and we hope more and more people start helping us out as time goes on.
1: That's awesome. Last question, guys. What does the future hold for you personally? Do you think you'd like to be manufacturers or engineers? What do you think?
14: Next year, I'm going to Pitt to start my degree in engineering.
13: Going to study as hard as I can so I can become a mechanical engineer, probably go to Pitt just like him.
1: Good luck, guys. Thanks for talking with us.
0: South Allegheny and Charleroi, please report to the arena. Again, South Allegheny and Charleroi, we are looking for you.
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0: Youth Express here live from the Southwestern Pennsylvania Bots IQ competition. I'm joined now by Michael Ritz. Michael, tell us a little about yourself, where you go to school, and your robot.
1: I go to Kenan McMillan High School. There's Robotics 1 and Robotics 2 courses there. I took Robotics 1 last year. I took Robotics 2 this year. We've been designing our bot this whole year. We started off from scratch. So we went off a basic design for from last year for a regular bot, but we decided to go with a lower profile. We decided to do a different style weapon. So we made slight changes, but we did do a lot of research on materials, a lot of research on different bot types, strengths, weaknesses, stuff like that.
0: Well, it looked like a really effective design. You guys just got a big win. Tell us about that and what it's like to see something that you invested so much time in perform so well.
1: About the win, it's really cool to see considering we lost yesterday. It's nice to see that we came back and actually did that. I'm glad that our weapon held up so well this time considering it broke last time. We had to completely redesign it. But as for seeing it, how well it's done, it's amazing because we've worked since the beginning of the school year to make sure that it did well. We started from scratch and went from there, so it's awesome.
0: Tell us about the weapon for some people that weren't able to see it. There were sparks flying from your opponent, but also you guys have great speed and it seems like great leverage. Is that part of the weapon as well?
1: It's kind of. We used a different speed controller for the weapon and a different speed controller, I think, for the drive system. I'm not positive on that part, but we made it so that we had a good ratio between torque and a good ratio between speed. As for the weapon, we had to, I guess, alter it a little bit just because it was going a little fast at first. And that's what it broke from. So it's a little bit of that.
0: What is the weapon designed to do?
1: It's designed to either bash. It can go either way. It can either spin up or it can spin down. It can push down on the opponent and beat up on their weapon or their armor, or it can spin up and throw them into the air.
0: Have there been big hits like that where you've been able to send people airborne in this competition?
1: Yes, there have. In preliminary, we actually threw an opponent at the wall.
0: That's awesome. Incredible. Michael, what do you think about the manufacturing element of the competition like this? You know, there's going to be a gap in terms of employment and where people and where workers that are coming out of school and vocational schools now are able to fill that void. Is that something that interests you? Or?
1: Yeah, I've been looking into machining for a while now. It's just always seemed cool because I especially like working with my hands, but there's not enough people going into the field. It looks fun, in all honesty, because you're always working, you're always using your hands. It's just, we went to a factory recently to see all that. We saw CDC machines, we saw different laser machines, water jets, stuff like that. It looks really cool.
0: That's awesome. Is this it for you, or will you be graduating?
1: I'm a sophomore this year. I'll be graduating in 2019.
0: Wow. So can you see yourself doing Bots IQ and coming to this competition for another 2 years?
1: If I can, yeah. I would love to.
0: Michael, congratulations on the win today. Best of luck. Is there anything else you want to say? Any shout-outs?
1: Yeah. Don't build your bots out of plastic. It doesn't work.
0: A simple but effective design suggestion. Mike, thanks so much. Really appreciate it. All right, we're live here. We'll be here until 3 o'clock. We're at the Convocation Center at California University of Pennsylvania. We're going until 3 o'clock. Stop by if you're in the area or keep it tuned here to Youth Express.
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0: All right, we're live here. Youth Express from the Southwestern PA Bots IQ final competition. A great event so far. And we're kind of in between battles. We want to make sure we're able to call some live battles for you. Right now we're getting ready for Plum High School and one of their two robots in the competition, which is going to take on Union High School, and their bot's name is Shredder Instinct. As they're getting ready, there are two battle cages here, and in one of them, it looks like they're working on one of the robots to get it out of the ring here. Again, these robots can be very heavy and, like, honestly, you know, sort of dangerous. Each battle cage is surrounded by bulletproof glass. There's steel. It's highly visible, but there still is, you know, it's safe. You have to wear goggles when you're down here. You know, little parts of the robot can come off very fast. All right, they've cleared the second cage, and now they always go and sweep up any loose debris. A lot of these robots that I've seen in this competition today have had some kind of spinning element to their weapon. So, you know, things are chipping off at high speed, and they want to get all that debris and sediment up before they get ready for the next battle. Looks like they're... All right, and right now, Phyllis Miller and Hamill Manufacturing being presented with an award of appreciation from Woodland Hills High School. Very cool. I can see the Wolverine logo. We're going to take a break from the action here. When we come back, we're going to have Plum High School versus Union High School in the ring. So stick around for that. Live from the Convocation Center at California University of Pennsylvania, it's Youth Express.
1: Sophia from Monterey High School, and you're tuned into Youth Express. All youth, all the time.

All right, we're back live. Here we go. This is a battle starting in 3, 2, 1. Union High School versus Plumborough High School here at the Bots IQ Challenge. Whoa, my goodness. Good gravy. A massive shot delivered by Plumborough, and their insane weapon. They're like a wedge on all sides, but they have an incredible spinning component on the front that just brutalized Shredder Instinct from Union High School. Shredder Instinct is now on its back and maybe doesn't appear to... Oh, my goodness. It's on its back. They're going to go in, actually, and free Shredder Instinct from on top of the Plumborough bot. Goodness. Wow. All right, so the bots have been freed. They're going to shut the doors, and they're going to restart this one. And just a massive collision. I don't know if there's any way Shredder Instinct can recover. They've restarted the match. There's bits of debris and shrapnel everywhere on the floor of the ring. Maybe both robots somewhat affected by that initial collision. And the robot's navigating. And I believe it's Agent Orange is the Plumborough robot. Goodness. All right, Shredder Instinct now just on its back is still able to move around. Just got flipped again by Plumborough. Shredder Instinct now appears to be incapacitated. We'll see if they're going to call it here. There's a minute and 15 seconds remaining in the match. And neither robot moving. Some huge, huge collisions. I can't overstate the initial collision. They just both came out of the gates from about 11 or 12 feet apart and just crushed into each other at such high speed, which immediately incapacitated Shredder Instinct. And they're calling it for Plum. Agent Orange, your winner this round. Both teams shaking hands now. And we'll see if we can't get a word from the winning Plum High School squad. Wow. I mean, that was... All right, ladies and gentlemen. That was incredible. I'm up close right now with Shredder Instinct from Union High School. It's a pretty cool design of a robot, but was the front of it just immediately crunched together from the initial impact and the incredible spinning power of Agent Orange from Plum. I'm smelling smoke, and they're working to shut the robot off safely and remove it from the ring. Got some cheers going on right now. Some cheers in the crowd. There's a pretty good crowd here on hand. Make sure you stop by if you're in the area. We are at Cal U in the Convocation Center. It's free and open to the public. And this is a really cool experience. Not only the great robot action happening, but also just to see the hard work of these high school students and to watch it all come together. It's a great thing. We're live until 3 o'clock. Make sure you stop by if you can. Otherwise, keep it tuned here to Youth Express. Live from the Convocation Center at California University of Pennsylvania, it's a Southwestern PA Bots IQ. There it is.

0: this pain.
1: Hey, how you doing? What's your name?
2: Seth. It is.
1: Seth, where are you from?
2: Highlands High School.
1: Talk to me about your robot. Are you getting ready for a battle here?
2: Yeah, you just called us up to the queue. Getting ready to go. We just spent like all morning working on it all last night, so I'm pretty excited to see what we can do.
1: What's the name of your robot?
2: The Stingray.
1: The Stingray. All right. Good luck.
2: Thank you very much.
1: Are you guys with Stingray? Okay. Okay. Cool. So, talk to me about what was your role on the team?
2: I was the project manager of the team throughout the year.
1: So what does that entail?
2: I oversaw all the parts of the project, but didn't want to interfere with what people were doing and how they were doing it to the best of my ability.
1: Nice. Can you introduce me to some of your team here?
2: Yeah, sure. Lyle.
1: Hey, what's your name and where do you go to school?
3: My name is Lyle Reichenbaugh. I go to Highlands High School.
1: All right. Tell me a little bit about your role in bringing Stingray to life.
3: I was basically the lead of the manufacturing group that helped put the robot together, and I make sure everything goes good with all the motors and stuff. Not really the electronics, but the mechanical aspect of it.
1: What makes Stingray special?
3: We can drive upside down and on the flat, like both sides. We've got a spinner that can spin both ways, and we've got solid welds, structurally sound.
1: Nice. So what do you know about your opponent? Any scouting reports that you're thinking about so far?
3: I know they did pretty well so far, so that's about all I know.
1: Cool. Who's this right here?
4: This is Nathan Hoover. I go to Highlands High School, and I programmed and did most of the electronics for the robot.
1: All right. So what goes into that? I mean, that sounds a little complicated. Was it hard?
4: It wasn't that complicated. I learned most of it within the first month, and then after that, it was all just problem solving and figuring out what was wrong with it and why. And then it was fine-tuning after that.
1: So what do you think about this event in general? Is this your first time?
4: Yeah, this is my first year. I think it's a lot of fun. I really like watching sparks fly and watching things fly into the air. It's very interesting.
1: Do you have a favorite robot that maybe isn't your own or something that you saw that you really liked?
4: I don't know. I really like the spinners and the beater bars, especially when things go flying. All right.
1: All right, good luck.
4: Thank you.
5: All right, John, thank you. Great stuff there from Stingray. I am with the ladies of Ladybug right now, who just got a huge, huge win right out of the gates, a huge collision. Johnny, you were driving it. Why don't you tell people kind of what happened in the beginning of the match?
6: I didn't really expect it to be that kind of a robot. I fought those kind of robots before. It didn't go so well the first time, so we lost, but we did fight another Wedgebot, and I did win this time, so that's really good. Did I win under a minute?
7: 40 seconds.
6: 45 seconds. Wow. Okay.
1: I'm gonna do it here.
6: Yeah, I'm gonna try to beat that next time. It's gonna be interesting.
5: When you guys explained earlier, we had you on early in the broadcast, like about 9:45. You guys were getting pumped and anticipating the match. I didn't really understand what you meant about your weapon and how it could be so powerful. Can you kind of explain how it works, what it looks like to people that, you know, obviously can't be here to see the action?
8: Sure. Well, it's made out of S7 tool steel, and it's a beater bar, and what that means is, like, it's longer on one side, so it's more reach, so it can come down and just hit it harder. And it has holes on the one side, which will help it spin faster also. And our weapon motor is spinning at around 30,000 RPMs, so it's going really fast. And whenever we hit the other robot, it's going to flip it, obviously. That's what happened. They got stuck, and they couldn't drive any longer, so that's why they called the match. And basically our job as the co-captain, and Anastasia being the captain, we give Donnie pointers for her driving, like, so we have to just help her, just give her pointers on what to do whenever she's driving, pretty much. That's how driving's all about winning. That's how you win, is pretty much.
5: From like the word go, as soon as that big collision happened, it was like, well, as long as both robots aren't incapacitated, this is going to be a win for Ladybug. There was a little bit more contact later, and then before they called the match, but as the other robot was kind of laying there disabled on its back, and I just heard you guys talking about it while we were off air, it's not cool to attack a robot that's down.
9: Yeah, you definitely don't want to attack a robot that's down. We don't like to put a lot of damage on people because we know how it is being on the other end when we're down and can't move, being destroyed completely. It's we only get like 20 minutes between each fight to fix our problems and stuff, so we don't like to give people too much if we're already winning.
6: I had that problem yesterday. Whenever I was in one of the matches, they were pinned down, and I kept going, and they were like, no, stop, don't do that. I was like, oh, I'm sorry. Yeah.
0: Sometimes as the driver, I'm sure it's really nerve-wracking, and sometimes you might forget to turn your weapon off whenever you're fighting, and just because of all, like, the nerves that are going on, and it's kind of hard to, like, remember, but... This is her first year, so she'll just keep getting better and better.
5: When it's you're so excited and amped up for the fight, you want to deliver the damage, but you got to keep sportsmanship in mind. You guys did a great job there. Congratulations on a huge win. Go Ladybug, go Bears. Thanks, guys.
0: Thank you.
5: We're going to send it over now to John Binley. He's got some other people to interview here.
1: Thanks so much, Tad. All right, I'm joined now by the guys in the white coats. Tell me where you're from and what your name is.
7: We're from Green County Homeschoolers with Trim 2.0.
10: I'm Jacob from Green County.
11: I am Daniel Westich, also from Green County.
1: All right. Why the white coats, guys?
7: Well, this guy right here, he likes to wear all kind of different things. He likes to look good, you know. So he came in with a lab coat one time, and we all thought it's a great idea, so why not do it? You know?
1: Yeah, you guys look very official. Tell me a little bit about your robot. What's your robot's name and what makes it special?
10: The robot is Trim 2.0. It was Trim last year, so this is the upgraded version. It's been very effective for being a rookie bot built in a garage as opposed to having a school sponsor, and it's made it farther. Placed second in prelims and won out of the double elimination we needed to win, so it's doing better than our last robot.
1: So tell me about each of your roles in the program.
11: I'm mainly sort of the mechanic, just sort of help take it apart, put it back together quickly.
1: Stingray is still moving. Cool, how about you?
10: I do a lot of the safety, putting the cover back on and off, taking it in and out of the arena, all that, carrying it around, fun stuff.
7: I design and manufacture the beater bars. Steel City Spinner
1: is incapacitated. How about this guy here, Josh? Yeah. Josh, tell me about what your role is.
12: I wired up the bot, so I did the electrical stuff, and I started the team and participated in the design, the overall, like overseeing the design and manufacturing of it.
1: Now, I know this is a competition, but is there something more to it than winning? Is this also kind of about learning from your peers? Maybe talk a little bit about what you've learned or what you've seen from other groups that you like.
11: Teamwork is a very important thing that I've learned, especially with this team. It's a great team, but...
1: All right, we're moving back to the handle. Nice. What is it about?
12: It's about smashing robots.
1: All right. So who did you guys play in the preliminary round, and how did it go for you?
7: Well, our final battle was against Chartiers Houston, and we had to beat him twice to win first place. And sadly, he was only able to take one of the battles, so we settled for second.
1: Hey, good. Second's not bad. Not bad at all. So with each of you guys, there's got to be a future in this industry maybe, right? What do you think you'd like to do after high school?
7: Well, right now I'm going to Green County Vo-Tech for machining, and that's what I'd like to do for a career. So,
1: great. How about you? Career path?
10: I am actually not interested in machining or the manufacturing business, but it, yeah.
1: So this is just a fun hobby?
10: Yep, pretty much. Fun.
1: Cool.
11: I'm actually thinking about accounting, so.
1: Interesting.
12: I'm going to be a computer network technician, so this is more of a fun hobby, kind of related, but not quite. So.
1: All right, now introduce me to your chaperone here.
13: Hi, I'm Andy Shainer.
1: Andy, what's it like working with these guys?
13: Honestly, it's been fun. They pretty much know what they're doing. I mean, we're just there to make sure they don't do anything strange or unusual, but honestly, they've done all the work. I mean, they know more than we do.
1: What's your favorite part about Bots IQ?
13: Honestly, just being here and being represented. You know, we're proud of these guys for, you know, as a homeschool team, something that hasn't happened yet, and they've done really well, and we're, you know, excited about what this means for the future of robotics, you know, for Bots IQ and more homeschool teams maybe. You know, we're hoping to get encourage more to come out and, you know, realize they can do this too, not just these bigger schools and stuff.
1: Excellent. Yeah, collaborating is great. It's great to see you guys out. You look good in the white coats. Thanks for talking to us, and we'll keep an eye out for you guys in the future. Youth Express, we're here live at Bots IQ. There's a lot of sparks flying and pinning into the walls. Right now, some volunteers are sweeping up the cage, making sure that the surface is clean and ready for competition. It looks like we've got a match coming up between Somerset Career and Technical Center with their robot named Brick versus Pine Richland High School's robot, the Bronze Kneecap. Quite an interesting name. I really like the names that a lot of creative wordplay going on with some of these. Right now, I'm standing in the queue with my colleague, Tad Whistle, and this is the busiest area of the event. It's kind of stage right to the cages, and this is the action.
14: You're
1: this is
14: in someone's way over here.
1: Yeah, and it's been really cool to talk to. I just talked to some homeschool kids from Greene County, and they were talking about how they were the first homeschooled group to participate, which is pretty cool.
14: They broke the barrier.
1: They're the first of their kind, and I think that's interesting. You know, we've talked to a lot of kids who talk about, like, it's a way of life, it's a school culture thing, but this is kind of the opposite. This is kids seeking this out themselves.
14: And there's something to be said for that. There's even, you know, more initiative, and you kind of, I imagine, with being homeschooled, have to know what you want to do very specifically instead of going to track practice for a day and maybe not caring for it, or getting involved in forensics for a week and not caring for it. You kind of have to know what you want to do, and for them to be able to keep pushing forward and be part of this is a great thing.
1: Absolutely. So you were talking to Ladybug, who just had a really dramatic win. I mean, we're
14: watching. Yeah. Oh boy.
1: Ladybug flipped whoever their opponent was, flipped him up in the air, and you could hear the
14: four
1: crowd.
14: 4 feet?
1: Yeah, that was really something.
14: Yeah, that was incredible, and they kind of let me in on a little piece of the culture of battling robots. As you and I saw, the other robot was pretty much incapacitated. They delivered one more blow, and it's kind of laying there, and they're trying to determine whether or not to call the match. And then Ladybug just kind of backed off and didn't go in and just absolutely obliterated, which it could have,
1: right?
14: Which is part of, as we were talking about earlier, the sportsmanship and the spirit of an event like this.
1: Yeah, I was talking to some of the guys from Plum, and they just said it's almost, you know, it goes without saying that, you know, it's about competing, but it's also just about celebrating these skill sets and learning from each other. And as one kid from Greene County said, just seeing robots smash each other is pretty much what it's all about.
14: It's purest form. Yeah. No, and that's the respect thing. I respect that you made this, that you put as much hard work and energy into it as I did. I know what the process entails, and, you know, get fixed up. And I mean, some of these rounds are like 20 minutes apart. So Ladybug is feverishly working with the Claritin crew over there to get ready for their next battle. And, you know, if you rub somebody's nose in it,
1: It's not cool.
14: It's not cool at all.
1: Yeah. So let's see what we got going on here. We got the Bronze Kneecap from Pine Richland versus Brick from Somerset Career and Technical Center. And they're pinned up against the wall right now.
14: This is, yeah, I mean, these robots create a lot of torque. So when they're in a deadlock, I mean, they may not be moving, but there's a lot of forces at play.
1: Absolutely. So we got a couple guys waiting here in the queue to the side of the cage. Let's go see. Hey there, what's your name?
15: I'm Caleb Kelly.
1: Caleb, where are you from?
15: I'm from Greensburg-Salem High School.
1: And tell me about your robot.
15: Well, our robot, it is right now a trapezoid because yesterday it broke apart. And so it has a vertical weapon that is it's a titanium drum that has spikes on it.
1: What do you like about making robots?
15: I love watching them work and the work that it like the problems that you can go in and you can solve.
1: What's your role on the Greensburg-Salem High School team?
15: Well, I do documenting, I help with the power systems, and I do also some research for the team.
1: Very cool. Who do you have behind you here?
15: This is Grant.
1: Let's meet Grant. Come on over, Grant. Hey, Grant. We were just learning about your robot, and I was curious what your role in the project is.
16: Well, I guess you could say that I'm co-project manager.
1: And in addition, I wired the interior of the robot. So I'm pretty much doing the upkeep of the electrical components and everything inside it.
16: Sounds kind of complicated. Where did

0: second match, we lost in an epic way. They kept hitting us with their drum, and we were flying up in the air, and eventually we just flew to pieces.
1: Yikes. Well, luckily, you guys are capable repairmen, and you're able to turn it around and get it fixed up. Who do you have next?
0: I believe we're going up against Connellsville.
1: All right. Well, good luck, guys. Thanks for talking with us.
0: Thank you.
1: So you can hear that.
2: Back to the action.
1: Yeah.
2: Bronze kneecap and brick. And you see how the design elements play a factor here. Bronze kneecap is a much higher robot, and you must be a certain height to be struck by its spinning saw blade at the front. And just in the last 15 seconds here, the final 15 seconds of the match, it delivered its first real shot on brick from from Somerset County Career and Technical Center. And that's it. I'll be interested to see how they judge this, because this was pretty fair.
1: Yeah, pretty even. I wonder.
2: Unanimously, brick.
1: She's a brick, and I'm drowning slowly, as Ben Folds would say.
2: A song, no doubt about the Bots IQ event today. Brick, consistent, low to the ground. It's probably not 2 inches high, and it's the same backwards it is, or upside down as it is right side up.
1: Yeah, it's tough because there's really not an all-purpose great robot. It kind of depends on matchup. It seems like, you know, maybe if the bronze kneecap was facing a taller opponent, that they would have really had the advantage. So that's what's interesting too. You know, one robot in one case might really be superior, but in the next match, there's no real universal advantage.
2: It's truly like all sports that way. It's all about matchups. And you're seeing now as the robots leave the cage, they very carefully pack them in casing to not bump them or maybe be injured by the robot's own weaponry, which some of it is, you know, as I've been saying, very sharp. The robots can be hot right now. So they kind of carefully pack them. We're near the tables in the queue area, and the robots are all in wooden boxes that they use to bring them to the battle cages.
1: Yeah, it's really interesting to see the looks on the faces of the engineers as they come in and retrieve their, you know, they're already thinking about, what do I have to do? What's going to be the next move? And then shout out to these volunteers who, after every match, sweeping up the carnage,
2: like
1: getting in
2: the
1: money. Yeah, yeah.
2: Yeah.
1: So let's make our way over here. It looks like we got another crew in the queue waiting to battle next. Where are you guys from? Hello.
3: Freedom.
1: Freedom. All right. Tell me your names and as well as the name of your robot.
4: Wesley Heater and Carbonite.
5: All right.
6: My name is Willem Mitchner.
7: David Eisenbrown.
8: Brandon Majors.
9: Sean Blue.
10: And Mike Keith.
1: All right, what's special about the, what is it called?
4: Carbonite.
1: The Carbonite. What's special about the Carbonite? Why are you guys feeling good about your chances?
7: What's really nice about our wedge bot is the design is we have three pickers that ride right on the ground, and even if we did get flipped upside down, they would go with it, which is really nice about it. So it can work upside down or backwards or any which way.
1: So how have your first couple matches gone? Have you guys had some success?
7: We had a success with our first match, and then on our second match we did lose. So now that was yesterday. Today we haven't gone yet, and this is our first match going in now. So
1: cool. So tell me about what kind of teachers have you had? What kind of mentors? I know that Bots IQ is all about putting you in touch with professionals. Tell me about some of your instructors.
7: Well, we've been mostly on our own this year. We got dropped by our sponsor at the beginning of the year, so we basically built our entire bot in our wood shop.
1: Wow.
7: Yeah.
1: That's impressive.
7: We had a drill press and a grinder, pretty much. Yeah, we used a fire truck bumper, and our base plate was donated to us, so it was kind of a struggle getting ready.
1: Well, you guys have overcome adversity, kind of maybe the Cinderella story of Bots IQ, maybe, right?
7: Maybe. I don't know.
2: You guys are from Freedom High School, and as we all know, freedom's just another word for nothing left to lose.
7: Yeah.
2: So that's you guys. So is there a matchup that favors, you guys are a wedge bot, is there a matchup that favors a wedge bot, or like a robot that you go against, you're like, oh, this is going to be tough?
7: Well,

0: with us, with our design, it really doesn't matter because we can get under a beater bar and we can get it under other wedge bots just because our pickers ride right on the ground. So it's a really, really good design. It works out pretty well.
1: The beater bar is something, I don't know if you guys caught this, John and I have been enamored with Ladybug and their beater bar that sent another wedge bot, maybe not as low to the ground as you guys, but like 4 feet up into the air. What does a beater bar do, and can you kind of explain it so that people can visualize what it means?
0: It's just a spinning hunk of metal that is just meant to wreck your robot. Any corners you have or anything like that, it's meant to catch it and just flip your bot as high as you can. And actually last year, our old design, we hit the roof.
2: Wow.
0: In our old design, yeah. We were only 13 pounds that year. This year we weighed in at 14.9, so we tried to make sure we were heavy enough to not hit the roof again, and we haven't yet, so.
2: That's good. That's good news.
1: Is there a weight limit? Is there?
0: Yeah, 15 pound. 15 pound is the weight limit. Your bot has to be under 15 pound. That's with the battery and everything.
1: What's the lightest bot at this competition, you think?
0: Last year we saw two robots that their combined weight was under 15. So actually they had two controllers and they were like two robots trying to, Central Valley did it last year. In the same ring, because their combined weight was under 15 pounds.
1: So you could have three that are each 5 pounds?
0: Yeah, you could.
1: That's
0: one robot. Yeah.
2: Interesting.
1: That's awesome.
2: Yeah.
0: They did that last year. It didn't work out very well, but it was really cool. It was really cool.
1: You guys mentioned you don't have a sponsor. You're learning this stuff hands-on. Largely on your own. Have you guys thought about, you know, manufacturing, or is something like a passion that you guys want to pursue professionally?
3: Well, manufacturing is definitely something that we've learned over the years of being in this program. Whether we're, you know, because our school, we build the bot ourselves. Some of the schools that are wealthier than ours, they design it and send it off, and they don't do any of the manufacturing. But I think Freedom High School is special just because we do all the manufacturing ourselves. And any company interested in students coming up to get into that career should definitely take a look at Freedom.
2: Well, it sounds like you guys are getting called to the ring. I want to wish you guys good luck. We're proud of you guys. We'll be rooting for you.
0: All right, thank you. Thank you.
1: All right. Some young men from Freedom High School getting ready to do battle here. I'm excited to see their robot. Also throw in a little shade on school districts that design the robot and then send it out to be manufactured, where they're doing it in-house, doing the nitty-gritty themselves.
2: Kind of like, you know, there are teams in baseball that don't have there's no salary cap. It's kind of like the big market teams get a little more support, maybe have a little more resources at their disposal. Freeport's like your smaller school.
1: Small
2: market team, like the Pirates, maybe, you know?
1: Well, I'm seeing them now. They've got some casing on their wedge bot, and they've got that industrial plating kind of design on top. Man, I'm looking forward to seeing them. Also, perhaps the best explanation of what a beater bar is, which I kind of wasn't able to understand.
2: Yeah, I've heard that term a lot. It seems to be common knowledge amongst these young robotics teams. So it was nice to get an explanation there. I was glad you asked that.
1: Who perhaps forget that square dudes like you and I are are seeing this for the first time.
2: Yeah.
1: Hopefully this becomes an annual event. I mean, this has been a blast. And right now, we're kind of tuning in here, Plum High School and Woodland Hills High School going at it in the battle cage. But you're seeing, like, the cage itself to some of these wedge bots can be the biggest enemy as it gets wedged in there and then has to be pried free by one of the volunteers.
2: Right. It seems like a big point of emphasis is not getting pinned. You don't want to get pinned, because once you're pinned, you know, the robot is able to use that momentum to keep their opponent stuck. And that's got to be frustrating. You know, the closest thing I've ever experienced to this is when you get a little toy car on Christmas and maybe you get it stuck somewhere and you got to actually pick it up. But there's no going in there and picking these up, because you could get hurt.
1: Yeah, and that's why they're so cautious. That's why they're so cautious when they go in there with that crowbar, because even at 15 pounds, I mean, could get hurt in there.
2: Absolutely. And safety's been a big point of emphasis. Everyone down here in the pit area has to wear goggles. We're wearing goggles. I was
1: quickly scolded when we got here for approaching the pit area without goggles.
2: I feel a little more, perhaps,
4: engineering-esque myself with these goggles on.
1: My IQ is 10 points higher with these glasses on.
4: Your bot's IQ is 10
1: points higher.
4: All right.
1: Well, hopefully later on, I think this will be huge. We want to get some time with one of the judges and find out how they score these things when both bots seem to be so close, how much they value pins. I think that's something that that we want to touch base on and figure
4: absolutely,
1: out how that works.
4: Absolutely. If you're just joining us, we're live from the California University of Pennsylvania Convocation Center. And the basketball court has been transformed into a robot battle royale. We're going to be back with more interviews. We're here until 3 o'clock today. I'm John Binley with my colleague, Tad Whistle. Tad, sign us out.
1: Youth Express, live here until 3 o'clock from the Convocation Center at California University of Pennsylvania. It's a Southwestern Pennsylvania Bots IQ.
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0: Youth Express live here from California University of Pennsylvania at Bots IQ. We're in the Convocation Center. We're going to be here until 3 p.m. today, so make sure you stop down. We're going to be broadcasting live from here with interviews, calling some of the action, telling you what's going on. So definitely make sure you keep it tuned to Youth Express. Right now, I'm talking with someone from STEM Jobs. Ellen, if you could kind of tell us a little bit about yourself and what your company offers, that'd be great.
1: So STEM Jobs is a company that publishes a magazine for middle school and high school students all over the country to help them understand what STEM jobs are available in the world in which they live in, things that they like to do. So if somebody wants to go outside and build anything they want but doesn't understand why they need to go to geometry, we help them connect those dots. And if they want to be a drone operator, we help them connect the dots in terms of where they can go to school, what type of training they need, and where they can be hired. So a drone operator working for the NFL on Sundays is a really kind of great job, and we'll help them understand how they can go about getting that type of job, that type of career.
0: What is a STEM job, and what are the most common ones that you think of? Maybe not as exotic as NFL drone operator.
1: No, NFL drone operator is an awesome job, because not only as an NFL as a drone operator, you can not only work for the NFL, but you could work for the airport, you could work for the park commission, you could work for the EPA. So no matter what you like to do, there's a job in any industry. So instead of thinking just automotive or just robotics, we want students to start thinking about, well, if this is what I like to do, build robots, I could work in the automotive industry, I could work in fashion, I could work in fitness, farming, agriculture, music, any different industry. So we want to open the students' eyes so that there's just not one clear path to something that you think you might like to do.
0: And that's part of the spirit of the event here today, is to get students and young people thinking about that next step. And maybe not just saying, well, all my friends or everyone I know is going to college, so I'm just going to go to college too.
1: Exactly. We don't want students spending time and money on an endeavor that they're not going to finish. So as we all know, plenty of students start college and never finish. And they're stacked with school loans and things like that, and they feel that they've wasted their time. So we want to make sure that the student completely understands what careers are and how they connect to things that they like to do. So it's all about doing something that you love and helping students get there.
0: What do you think are some of the benefits that maybe aren't as apparent as it relates to manufacturing jobs and jobs in, you know, similar forums?
1: So in manufacturing, for example, most of the people who are in manufacturing are men who are manufacturing. But actually, when you think about the psychology behind manufacturing and all of the things that it takes in terms of critical thinking and things like that, that actually is more is designed better for a woman than a man based on the way the brain operates. So if you've done any of the research, manufacturing is an excellent career for women to explore. But a lot of women who have that aptitude think healthcare is the only place for them. So we try to interview people all across the country that are in non-traditional jobs. So women who are in manufacturing or men who are nurses or things like that. So we want to make students understand about seventh or eighth grade, when they start looking at the world outside of their own backyard, we want to make them understand that there are people out there in the world who look like you in jobs that might not be a traditional job for you.
0: Is gender stigma something you guys have been actively trying to combat, or just getting people to understand that next part, like you're saying?
1: Gender stigma still exists, and in almost every field. And it surprises me, because that was a long time ago as far as I am concerned, but there are very few fields that it doesn't exist. And one field it doesn't exist is actually the racing industry, car racing industry. There's no gender stigmatization in that. I mean, everybody gets paid the same. Anybody on the pit crew, no matter when they come in with same qualifications, they all get paid the same. And most people don't know that. But the people who are involved in the NASCAR, things like that, made a definite point to make sure that there was no gender stigmatization, like there are in other sports.
0: Very cool. Last couple questions for you. What have you thought of the actions so far today? I don't know if you've been able to peek back and watch any of the fighting and all, but what are some of the takeaways for you today?
1: So this Bots IQ event, this is about the third year that STEM Jobs has been involved in the Bots IQ event, and it amazes me that in so many school districts in Western Pennsylvania, and this is even though that's where we are now, this is a national event from schools all over the country participate in Bots IQ. The ability, when schools and students have the ability to do what they love and actually sit in a classroom and create something, as opposed to a teacher standing and delivering it, which is an old school model for teaching, that the amount of creativity and the amount of energy that comes out of an event like this for students to understand that I can build robots, and that doesn't mean I'm going to be in the robotics industry, but I can be in many different things. And this is just another way to educate students who do not really excel at the stand and deliver model that teachers traditionally do. So I think this is awesome. I think it's a great mix of boys and girls and districts and a lot of different people.
0: You say students doing what they love, and then I look down at your shirt, your logo emblem. It says STEM jobs, do what you love.
1: That's actually our hashtag. We acquired that 5 years ago, and we do own that. So we were a little forward thinking in that. But workforce development is really where high school students need to be. Teachers need the help in order to understand why a student needs to be able to formulate, calculations. I mean, the answer to that question, when a student says, why do I need to know how to do this? The answer isn't so you can be a math teacher. That's not the answer. There's other answers, and we just want to help teachers help their students get down the road that they want to be in.
0: Ellen, I feel like I'm learning a lot today from people like yourself and from the students and the young people here. How can people learn more about STEM jobs?
1: So it's stemjobs.com. There's something called a STEM type quiz, which is really the gateway to everything that we do. It's a 40-question quiz backed by Department of Labor information, so a student can really understand what their STEM type is and then go about exploring. We've covered 60 different industries in the 5 years we've been around, and they can explore any one of those 60 industries and see what jobs would be available to them and where they could train for it and who would actually hire them.
0: I'm looking right now at one of your magazines. Mike Rowe on the cover.
1: Mike Rowe was an interesting interview when we sat around in one of our editorial meetings, and we said, we should interview Mike Rowe. And then we said, no, we should interview Mike Rowe. And we just called him up, and he was more than happy to do it. And in our most recent issue, Mayim Bialik, who is a neurobiologist by education, who's on the Big Bang Theory, she was another one. We just said, these are really iconic figures in the industries of trade and tech and non-traditional career paths, and we wanted to talk to them because we think our students will be interested in listening to what they have to say.
0: Those are big gets. These guys are huge stars.
1: Yeah, they kind of are. They are kind of big guests. But that's kind of what we do. Like, think big. Think NFL drone operator. We want you to think big. And so we figured we were going to do the same.
0: Ellen, thank you so much for taking the time. I really appreciate it. I'm keeping this Mike Rowe magazine, too, by the way. All right. Thank you so much.
1: Thank you.
0: All right. Well, my big takeaway so far today is I'm going to go back to school to become an NFL drone operator. And why wouldn't you? A lot of cool opportunities here today at Bots IQ. A lot of interesting people to meet and a lot of just really inspired and enthusiastic young people. So if you're in the area, stop down. We've taken a break for lunch here, so there's no fighting action going on at the moment, but that'll resume here shortly. There's still a lot going on. There's a pit area where people are working on their robots through lunch to get them ready for battle here this afternoon. Stop down. Youth Express, we're going to be here until 3 o'clock, and we are live from California University of Pennsylvania at the Southwestern Pennsylvania Bots IQ.
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0: Youth Express, we're live here from California University of Pennsylvania in the Convocation Center, and it's Bots IQ, the finals competition of Southwestern Pennsylvania. We're going until 3 o'clock today. Right now I'm joined by some sharply dressed, dapper young men. If you can introduce yourselves.
3: I'm Josh Wilhoit.
4: I'm Gavin Ergun.
5: Joshua Borovich.
0: And tell us about why you guys are here.
3: Well, today we came to represent a project that we did for the Governor's STEM Challenge, which happened back in May, or not May. Sorry.
4: Anyway, yeah. So it's the Governor's STEM Challenge, where we had to develop a product that was going to better the lives of Pennsylvanians. And we decided to develop the Steam Sheath, which would help people sterilize their kitchens and clean everything effectively.
0: So how does the Steam Sheath work? I mean, it seems intuitive. It's something people need. People need a clean kitchen. They're going to be preparing food. They're going to be hanging out there. How does it work, and what does it mean to the consumer?
4: Absolutely. So when people are making their food, they're preparing food, they're cutting their meats, they're cutting vegetables, they're cutting all this food all together. And at this point in time, you can't just move from food to food. You got to either cut the knife and cut with the knife, wash it, or you got to switch knives or anything like that. This is what our product aims to solve. We're trying to make something that's going to make it easier and more effective to do so. All you do is cut it, slide the knife into the knife block. There's a button on the side you can press that shoots steam into the container with the knives, and after about 30 seconds, you have a knife that's ready to cut again.
0: How hot is the steam?
3: Steam is 212 degrees, but it's full of the energy that helps steam clean the knives, so it takes 30 seconds.
0: So it's the heat that sterilizes the object.
4: Yeah, absolutely. The steam is, it's boiling hot. He said 212. In recent tests, we've gotten it closer to 300 to 400, so it's a drastic improvement there. And, it's absolutely the steam. Kills any sort of bacteria that are there.
0: Is there an element of danger when operating a steam sheath, or for you guys as developers of a product like that?
4: Developing it was absolutely pretty dangerous, just because the technology, we're working on a very tight budget at the moment because of the Governor's STEM Challenge, so there was a lot of danger involved in developing it, but once we got to this point, we made it safe enough that any consumer could use it already.
0: So what's the next step for Steam Sheath? Visibility? Are you guys in testing for mass production or anything like that?
4: The next step is definitely going to be visibility, because we want before we can get to the point of mass production, we need people to see it and get us into that market. We need someone to catch someone's eye, and we want them to help us produce it.
0: So how did you guys get involved with stuff like this? I don't know, I meant to ask you guys where you were from at the start, but there are events like this, and there are areas for you to pursue kind of hands-on design things like this. How did you get involved?
4: Well, we go to Fort Cherry in southwestern Pennsylvania. And it's a very small school, so honestly, we need all the help we can get in this sort of situation. And a lot of us are very business-minded, and we saw this as a great opportunity to get ourselves out there and to get ourselves ready for that business world.
0: I've been to Fort Cherry High School. It's had a great TV studio. I don't know if you guys still have that. You still have it?
3: Yeah, we do.
0: Awesome. Guys, what have been some of your takeaways from the event? Have you been able to watch any of the bot battles?
4: We have, absolutely, and we've seen a lot of interesting ways for people to get around these obstacles that they're facing in each other and in the arena. It's all really great to see.
0: So, there's a manufacturing element of today's event, and that's part of the reason why you guys are here, is, you're young problem solvers. Is that something that you can see yourself pursuing, maybe, manufacture or design or something like that?
3: Definitely. We do plan on taking this to manufacturing once we get the eye of someone who will help us with that.
4: We ourselves are also, I know me and him are definitely involved in the more corporate end of things. Josh over here definitely seems to be more of the manufacturing end. So we work really well as a team for this, and pursuing future endeavors, that's going to work really well.
0: Kind of a little micro example. It takes, all vantage points to accomplish something like that. I'm looking forward to coming over and checking out your Steam Sheath booth. I saw you guys set up over there earlier. Definitely going to stop over and see that. Guys, thank you so much for joining us.
3: Thank you.
4: Yeah, absolutely.
0: All right, excellent. Young men from Fort Cherry High School, part of a state program. They've created the Steam Sheath. Can sanitize kitchens. You might have one in your kitchen sooner than later, and everybody might do that as well. Looking forward to see how that goes. We're going to get back to the competition here shortly. We're still on a bit of a lunch break here, but people have made their way back to their seats, and it looks like the action's going to pick up again pretty soon. So make sure you stay tuned to Youth Express. Again, if you're in the area, we're at California University of Pennsylvania in the Convocation Center, where they play their basketball games. And we'll be here until 3 o'clock. It's Bots IQ.
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6: Youth Express, we're back from Bots IQ at California University of Pennsylvania. 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
7: We're facing Brentwood High School, Team 1. Our bot, it's not very common type of bot, but I feel that we're going to do pretty good.
6: And what school are you from?
7: Eastern Westmoreland Career and Technology Center.
6: And what role have you played in this group?
7: Machining.
6: All right. Good luck.
7: Thank you.
6: Hey there. Are you with the East?
8: Yeah, I'm a machining teacher.
6: Ankle biter?
8: Yeah, I'm the instructor.
6: Can you talk a little bit about the process, what you did from the beginning of the year to get to this point?
8: We actually went in prelims. We got busted in half completely. So that's a completely new, untried bot. Same sort of design, we changed it to a clamshell.
6: Interesting.
8: Changed materials from 7071 aluminum to UHMW, which is basically, it'll cut but it won't break. So.
6: And how long have you been participating in Bots IQ?
8: 12 years. I'm the oldest teacher here, longest running teacher.
6: And what is your name?
8: Ken Petter.
6: Ken, well, thank you for taking the time. Good luck in this match.
8: Okay, thank you.
6: Well, Tad, we've jumped right back in, and competition is heating up. It seems like it's really crunch time for a lot of these groups.
0: You can tell when competition is firing up when you hear the Rugrats theme being played.
6: That is the
0: But they've kind of queued the songs up to appropriately with the teams.
6: Hey, we got some guys from Deer Lakes. Maybe they'll stop and talk to us for a moment. Tell us your name and the name of your robot as well.
9: I'm Ben Bokowicz, and our bot is Monsieur Roboto.
6: I like that. And Ben, what was your role in designing the robot?
9: I was kind of designing with a few other kids, just CAD design, and then frame building. So I was kind of utility mostly. So I worked on a little bit of the electronics towards the end because we were kind of pressed for time. But I helped mill most of the frame out and then bolt it together.
6: Interesting. All right, Josh, how about you?
10: I did a lot of the administrative work, like a lot of the paperwork that you have to do during this competition. So that was a lot.
6: Very important.
10: Yeah. Big check over there for it.
0: How's it been going for you guys so far today?
10: We lost today. We didn't have full speed on our weapon, so the weapon didn't work very well, and we ended up losing. But we're going to be a rumble later, and we're hoping it goes really well.
0: Nice. What's a rumble? How many robots?
10: Is it 10?
11: Six.
10: Oh, six. Just six.
9: There's two rumbles, and so there's six bots in each rumble. The winner of both rumbles face each other for the I think it's the King of the Ring trophy. If I'm not mistaken, I think it's the King of the Ring trophy. But we made some wire changes on our circuitry, so now we have power going directly from the battery into the switch, and then it separates off. One goes to the motors, and then one goes straight to the it goes to a step-down converter, then to the motors, and then the other one goes just straight to the weapon motor. And so now we're getting more power to it, and it spins a lot more. It was chipping paint off in the safety box, like off the wall, so it's pretty good.
6: How did you learn to do all this?
9: This is my first year, so it was a lot of a trial and error. And I mean, that's the only way that you're going to be able to learn something. You got to try some stuff with the design, and if it works, write it down. Make sure we have it for next year. If something's doesn't work, then we have to go back and reevaluate.
0: You guys like hands-on learning? You like working on projects and stuff? You know, just like you said, trial and error?
10: Yeah, I like it a lot. I really like the hands-on stuff. Like I said, I did a lot of the administrative, which has to be done. It's an important part of the competition, but I really like the hands-on.
9: I really like the hands-on stuff. It's kind of what I want to go into. I want to go into mechanical engineering, and I think it's definitely going to help. I want to go more towards the automotive side, but I think it'll definitely help because you have to trial and error, with, especially like aerodynamics with cars. But with this, you got to trial and error with electronics, with design. And what we look at is what bots are first place the last few years. What do they have? There's a correlation between designs that win first place. So then we try to take some ideas from them and try to implement that on our bot, and that's what we did this year. So
0: got to watch the game tape. Yep.
6: Absolutely. Now, I got to ask, talk to me about this shirt logo. Who designed that?
9: Our one member, Sky Elliott, he's not here right now, but he designed it on graphic design, and then we sent it off to a t-shirt company, and they printed it.
6: For our listeners out there, we've got a French robot. He's got a beret on. He's got a
0: twisting a handlebar mustache to its perfect shape. It says, "Deer Legs, Bot Squad 2017, Monsieur Robot."
6: Oui, oui.
0: I just want to say, I was also going to comment on the shirts. The forest green, there's some logos that, you know, are a little more flashy, a little more showy. But you guys, you know, keeping it legit with the earth tones.
6: Earth tones.
10: Thank you. Yeah, that's our school color. We're green and green, gold, and white, so keep it close.
6: Well, perfect. Hey, good luck, guys.
10: All right, thank you very much. Have a good day.
6: Ooh, Reaper. Can we talk to a few folks from Reaper?
11: Not it.
0: Could be anyone.
6: All right. Come on over. Introduce yourself and tell us what school you go to and what your robot's name is.
11: All right. My name is Skylar Wright. I go to Fox Chapel Area High School, and our robot is Reaper.
6: It's a very intense name. That's like a monster truck name almost. What makes your robot special?
11: We're probably one of the only four-wheel drive robots here. A lot of the robots switched back to two-wheel drive for tighter pivoting range or radius. But we kept the four-wheel drive, so we have more torque to push people into walls. And, yeah.
6: That seems to be a popular strategy, is to get the pins. Let's meet the rest of your team over here.
12: I'm Brian. I'm one of the pit bosses. Me and a lot of the other people end up doing most of the work repairing it when he's cooling off after a match. He does work too, but it's a team effort.
13: I'm Thomas McFadden. I'm the pit boss, and I'm also the backup driver for our bot.
14: I'm Amanda Truziak, and I put the book together in our pit book.
15: I'm Riley Pruchinski. I'm the photographer for the team and also one of the helpers in the pit.
12: She's not a part of the team.
16: I'm Andrew Sobek. I did all of the engineering drawings for Reaper.
6: All right, so what do you guys like about this event? Are you having a good time? Give me some of your highlights so far.
11: Well, the only real battle that we've had so far was the one just before where we were against, I think it was, which school was it, Thomas? Which school did we just fight? Freedom High School. Yeah. That was actually pretty fun to actually be able to hit something instead of having our weapon just shut off like we did earlier. And
0: is there a way to practice this stuff, Skylar? I mean, is there...
11: Our school is working on building a testing arena like they have for the safety tests, so we can actually check if we have our stuff working and stuff like that. But not a lot of schools have that. We actually had to dedicate a lot of our funding towards that to be able to do that this year. But other than that, no, not really. You don't really know until preliminaries if your bot works or not.
6: So what happened? You said you guys had a malfunction. Did you reverse engineer and try to figure out what went wrong?
11: So what the problem was is we would spike our weapon. And so what it was trying to do is trying to draw too much amperage from the battery. So it would just shut everything off and then it would have to all restart. So what we had to do is we had to rebind the weapon. We also found out that we left tape on top of one of our motors, which caused it to overheat and caused the whole system to turn off. So we fixed that, rebound the weapon, and now it works.
6: Problem and solution. That's part of the process, right? Fixing, learning how to solve issues, and sounds like you guys are back in business. Good luck out there.
11: Yeah, thank you.
12: Yeah, thank you. Thank you very much.
0: All right, the Reaper, Team Reaper. I know folks out there in Radioland couldn't see it, but they had a dude wearing a full knight's helmet that you couldn't see out of, or you couldn't see into. I'm sure you could see out of. It was terrifying.
6: And the logo, they've got the Sith and the whole thing going.
0: It seems like there's two rules or two schools of thought when it comes to the team names. Either like overly silly to the point of not scary, or just people that try to terrify the opponent. With your more classic names, I interviewed a young man from Anthrax today, the Reaper. But then you've got teams like Ankle Biter, who you spoke to, and that's who the Rugrats theme was for.
6: Interesting. Yeah, you know, it's funny. I'm trying to think. Ankle Biter's a good one because, I mean, not that we would ever want to be in a position where these robots had to be used against humans, but I wouldn't want to have to run from one of these robots. They really could mess
0: up.
6: If
0: one of these robots hit you in the ankles, like at full speed, they would break your foot. I mean, seriously, there's a lot of power generated by 15 pounds or less of force.
6: Yeah.
0: Or of weight.
6: What I like is that in every group, there seems to be someone, if not everyone, that knows exactly why things don't work and can speak about it in a way almost, you know, Skylar was able to put that in layman's terms for me. What went wrong? It was all pretty simple stuff, but it shows that, you know, this really is comprehensive. I didn't see any adults helping kids after, you know, I think that's a good thing.
0: And that's something that I was curious about, and I was, like, maybe hyper aware of, like, is this going to be somebody's dad's project that he's able to, like,
6: right,
0: really overtake? And I have seen none of it. I've just seen really knowledgeable kids that, like, that know what they're doing and are able to problem solve. This is something you can't fudge. This isn't like an essay or something like that. You really got to know what's going on, or it simply won't work.
6: Absolutely. We got some kids walking by just now. They mean business. They got their robot. They're fresh off a match, and not a lot of talking going on. I think they know what needs to be done.
0: Some Canon Mac,
6: yeah,
0: students there. They got their bot all cased up. And then this pit area, John, is expansive. I mean, you know, there's close to 70 teams here today. The pit area is more than half of the gymnasium at the Convocation Center here. And not a lot of time between rounds to goof off or get a sandwich. It's been really businesslike from what I've seen.
6: Indeed. And just to give our listeners a picture of what this is like, you know, the entire behind the stage is about six rows deep of stations where there are tools out. People are making these robots or fixing these robots kind of as needed as they go through it. You know, you have to have, I like the comparison to the pit bosses. It is kind of like that, and time is a factor, but it's really, really something that I admire, because I don't think I could do that under pressure.
0: No, and but you know, everybody's got a job. I'd hate to be the person that forgot some critical tool.
6: Yeah, and you know, let's not forget, you know, every group seems to have like a person keeping the books, documenting things. That's important too, you know. Sort of their PR, their admin kind of role.
0: Are waging on here, and we're going to check back in with you in just a little bit. We'll take a break here. We've got action going until 3 o'clock. We're at California University of Pennsylvania. If you're in the area, it's free and open to the public. Stop by, walk right in, and check out some of the action. You're hearing some of the crowd reactions right now to some of the battles going on. But it's the Southwestern Pennsylvania Bots IQ live here on Youth Express.
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0: Hey, Rob, are you up? All right, we're back on Youth Express. We are at Bots IQ, the Southwestern Pennsylvania iteration. We've got a guest here, Rachel Jarman. Is that it, Rachel?
17: It is, yes.
0: Rachel, tell us about yourself, where you're from, and as it was just explained to us, some of the accolades of your program.
17: Well, I'm a senior at Pine Mission High School. This is our second year at Bots IQ. We are returning grand champions at the National Robotic League. We placed first last year in prelims, and then sixth overall at the finals, and then we went on to win grand champion at National Robotic League. We have lots of sponsors this year, and it's just been a great experience to be able to be a part of something that just, like, it helps you throughout everything.
0: You said you have a lot of sponsors. I'm looking. You definitely have the craziest swag here. Oh my goodness! You got your name on the back. You're wearing a quarter zip jersey.
6: It's like a NASCAR jacket.
0: Some kind of tech
6: almost.
0: Fabric.
17: These were donated by Cryptic. They are a outdoor company. They sponsor. They do like they helped out the military a lot with the patterns and everything. So they were kind enough to donate all of our jerseys. They made a pit banner. And then we actually, our pattern on the robot is also their Typhoon pattern. So they've been a great sponsor for us. And it's definitely been very eye-catching. So everyone's like, oh, those are cool. They kind of come and see you a little bit better.
0: Fantastic. So you guys, last year was your first year.
17: Yes.
0: And you came out as the new kids on the block.
17: Yes.
0: And you won. Talk about that and what that experience was like.
17: I mean, we have an amazing program at Pine Richland. The technology department is unbelievable. It's not known in other schools anything like it. We did everything in-house. We have our own Haas machine. So we designed it, we built it, we manufactured it, we tested it, we did everything in-house. And it's been such a crazy learning curve. From last year, we were running DeWalt drill batteries. And now we make our own battery packs. I'm just in a year gap. It's amazing what you learn in such a short time. And then all the teams here are so helpful. Like they say, oh, you're running that. Like, why'd you choose that? And then they'll tell you, hey, we tried that like a few years ago. And this is what we ran into. I'm not sure if you guys ran into the same problems yet. And I'm like, actually, yeah, we did. And they're like, oh, here's how you fix it. Or like what to do better. So like, even though it's like everyone's competing against each other, it's all super helpful with each other. And it's just one big community of just trying to get better.
0: That's something that John and I, we've remarked on several times, just the spirit and sportsmanship of the competition, not the least of which when a robot appears disabled, you don't go in there and smash it to bits.
17: Exactly. I mean, we've all worked so hard on these robots, and they're not cheap. They're so expensive. We all understand that. So it's kind of a, like, don't wreck us if we're disabled, like kind of have that courtesy, and then we'll have the same courtesy towards you. But I mean, I've never met anyone here that's been mean or unkind, and then everyone's so helpful. Like if you have a question, like, hey, your batteries didn't look like they were doing so well, like, do you want us to like help you out? We can like see what's wrong with them. I know we were helping Deer Parks, and I think we compete against them in a few matches, so we're helping them get back up so we can fight. I mean, it's mostly just about trying to fight. It's so you came here for it, so why would you want to fight someone that's disabled?
6: You mentioned your program and how far it's come. Are there any teachers specifically or any administration at your school that you'd like to give a shout-out to?
17: I'd like to give out a shout-out to Evan Clark. He's our advisor, and he's also head of the technology department. He's gone above and beyond with this program. It started from nothing. Like I said, last year was our first year, and he just found it through a flyer, and now it's become a class. So I'm actually like, this is a class right now for me. And it's just crazy how like much, like just his participation in this club has brought it to this school.
0: Could you see yourself pursuing anything like this as a professional field for you?
17: Oh, absolutely. I intend on going to Loyola next year to study mechanical engineering, and I'm beyond thrilled to have the experience Bots IQ has given me.
0: Would you have been interested in that field had you not gotten involved with a program like this, do you think?
17: I've always been involved in some sort of technology. I'm the president of my TSA chapter at the school. So it may not have been fighting robots, but it would have been something along the lines of technology, yes.
0: That's awesome. Rachel, thank you so much.
17: Thank you.
0: The bot is Rambo.
17: Yes.
0: Anything else you'd like to say or as you move on in the competition?
17: Follow us on Instagram at PineMichelin_Rambo.
0: That's why you guys have all these sponsors. Yeah. The branding is just so good.
17: I mean, you got to put yourself out there. There's no other way to do it. You got to be out there and everyone's going to know who you are.
0: Rachel. Yeah. Awesome. Thank you so much.
6: Thanks,
0: really appreciate
6: Rachel.
0: It.
6: Good luck.
0: I'll tell you what. I'm super impressed by that young woman talking about branding. Follow us on Instagram.
6: Yeah.
0: With the sponsorships all over, just the coolest uniforms, the coolest quarter zips in competition.
6: Indeed. The smell of burnt rubber is in the air. The energy here is electric. And you know what, Ted? I think I found my favorite team name. I saw it on a shirt as we were talking with Rachel. Mount Crushmore.
0: That's sweet.
6: Pretty cool.
0: That's pretty good.
6: Who would, yeah, I mean, Mount Crushmore, that's creativity style points.
0: Yeah, you
6: right
0: gotta
6: there.
0: Have. Yeah, it's got. You gotta have a pun in there.
6: Yeah.
0: Right. Well, if we have time. No. Well, Bill, let's check in with you okay. here. So we've come a long way since 9:15.
18: Yes, we have. Definitely. There's been bots. You said the smell of rubber, burning motors, whatever. I don't. Half the time, I have no idea what they have in these bots, but it's pretty amazing what you see. And the destruction is now really starting to happen because the teams that did well yesterday are now starting to come in and starting to compete. And you're going to see, I mean, if you come down here, there's still time to come down there. I saw the weather is really lousy out there. Come down and see what's going on because there's going to be some battles coming up, especially when we've got Admiral Perry and Hemfield coming in. Ooh, there's going to be
0: heavy hitters.
18: Heavy hitters. Last time they battled at our prelims, Admiral Perry took Hemfield into our panel and broke a panel.
0: Oh my goodness.
18: Yes, they broke one, shared in half. We had to get a new one for the finals. So who knows what can happen.
0: Definitely bring your goggles down here if you are stopping down. Well, one thing really quick, Bill, unless you got to go or if you're getting taken away here.
18: I think I'm getting taken away from Mr. Chambers over here.
19: I'll go. All right.
0: He's not.
18: We have so many volunteers here. Over this weekend, we probably had close to 200 volunteers helping us out. And that's when our volunteer, he made sure he stayed here during his lunch break to make sure that everyone can still work on their bots. And so he was asking if he can go get something to eat. And I'm like, this is amazing.
0: You said no, of course.
18: Oh, I definitely said no, especially because this is someone who is the chairman of the board of the National Institute of Metalworking Skills. So, I mean, he is a national chairman of an organization that's helping students and actually all across industry to get the credentials needed to show what they have learned by being a precision machinist. And that's the one who's in charge. And he's asking, can he go get lunch? And I'm like, you can do whatever you want, Greg. You volunteer your time. It's amazing.
0: Well, that goes to show what a people are so involved and they're so invested, and you've got someone who is an important member of his community here volunteering his time, you know, through lunch. It's fantastic. I think the volunteers have been great. John and I were commenting on sweeping out the rings.
18: Yeah, that's after every battle, because we've been talking about the destruction. Again, this is full contact innovation. If you're worried about destruction or anything like that, this is really their showing. But yeah, sometimes some pieces of metal come flying, some plastic or other things. So make sure everything is fair. Every time we have someone come in and sweep up the arena to make sure that that floor is as clean as possible. However, there's a lot of dents in that floor from all these weapons. Actually, one of the people that's been here, he brings his own broom and dustpan to make sure, because he wants to have the right one to do that, that he likes to do it. And his wife has actually had a PR here at CalU, so you can see he's dedicated. This is his job. He brings his own broom. He knows what he's doing. He doesn't like ours, no matter what.
0: Sort of an odd thing,
6: hey,
0: but
6: whatever works.
0: And if you take that kind of pride in getting a ring clean, that's just speaks volumes to the quality event you guys have here. Bill, we'll let you go, and we're looking forward to talking to some people here, and if possible, maybe a judge or something like that in between rounds.
18: Definitely, I'll get someone over here who's a judge. Especially, we might have a little bit of a break because we're going to start going into the time where there might be a little bit of waiting around, because bots can only battle. They have 20 minutes in between so they can get things back together, get through safety inspection, and most importantly, charge up those batteries. So we'll get some people over here. Maybe there's some students over here from Bedford and some. We got teachers over here, so we'll get some people for you to talk to.
0: Fantastic. Thank you so much, Bill.
18: Thank you.
0: And Bedford, who Bill just mentioned, very well represented. They've got like 25 people here.
6: Yeah, Bedford was one of the first schools groups that I was able to talk to today. And there seems to be just as much energy and tenacity as when they started this morning. That's one thing that you don't think about. I mean, it's a long day. It's a work day for these groups. And they're
0: you kind of see the energy level up as we get deeper into the bracket here. Bedford, also a great name. Daniel Boom.
6: Yeah.
0: Daniel Boom. And their logo is sweet. It's like Daniel Boone holding part of a robot or something like that.
6: I just noticed that. That's interesting.
0: That's fantastic.
6: So when you look at the another interesting thing, too, speaking of logos, everything is being put up on the Jumbotron here, and it looks like I've seen a lot of hand-drawn things, and maybe that's where the folks in each group who talk about paperwork and talk about branding. Maybe that's where they're really flexing their muscles, you know. Not everybody's suited for engineering. Not everybody likes to do that. But there's still a place for people to do other stuff as part of this event, which I think is great. It's inclusive.
0: Designers, drawing, there's something for everybody. And even if those things aren't what you're into, who doesn't like two robots smashing into each other?
6: Yeah, absolutely.
0: As hard as they can.
6: Oh, great. All right, and we've got a couple teachers here.
0: You guys could just scooch forward a little bit. We're joined now. We've got a few teachers here. If you guys can introduce yourselves and what you teach and where.
19: Hi, I'm Stephanie Peters. I'm math teacher and gifted coordinator from Butler High School.
20: Hi, I'm Dale Mills, and I teach science at Butler area, the school district as well.
0: Awesome. Well, Butler High School, a co-worker of mine and John's, Chad Green, is a Butler High School. I know Butler's a huge school. I actually made a mental
6: shout
0: note
6: out to
0: not
6: Chad Green,
0: to
6: though.
0: Do that.
6: There's also a robot here named Chad.
19: Yes, we have a student named Chad, so I guess it's all together.
0: Yeah, we've come full circle here. Thanks, guys. Thanks for your time. No, I'm kidding. So tell us about the students that you guys have and the robotics project that they've been working on.
19: Sure. Our kids are all doing this for a club, so they do this as their own time volunteer, grades 9 through 12, and they pretty much take care of everything. I'm pretty much just the paperwork person. Mr. Mills takes care of helping a lot with the tech, but they pretty much take care of building it, designing it, everything they want from start to finish on their own. So they've done a lot of fantastic things to get themselves ready for this competition.
20: Yeah, absolutely. They put in a lot of time, and that's in addition to their regular coursework. And most of our students have a pretty demanding schedule on top of what they're doing with the Bots IQ.
0: You know, and there is a focus and there is an element to Bots IQ of manufacturing and trying to get young people excited about manufacturing and more aware that there are these jobs out there that aren't what they think. Have you guys noticed that with any of your students, kind of them being turned on to the idea of a job in manufacturing or a similar field?
19: Oh, absolutely. There's a lot of kids that just like this stuff, and they find this as an easy outlet for them because it does make sense to them, and it is something that they feel confident in doing. And I know even as a teacher, when I come to things like this, I see more of this stuff, and I can get more information from some of the sponsors around here to send back to my kids for someone who might be interested in the future to just get a little more information about it.
20: Yeah. A lot of our students also are thinking about going into engineering. We have one student that's going to go into aerospace engineering that he gained a lot of valuable insight through the program. And we have another student that's looking into mechanical engineering. So for sure, they're taking what they're learning in this area, and they're looking to go on further and further themselves in their education. So.
6: Can you talk a little bit about the collaborative nature of this? You know, it seems like every group there is... Everybody's working on the robot in some sense, but there are different aspects to it, whether it's electrical or, you know, the nuts and bolts. How do you see kids working together in a way that it gets you excited?
20: Well, what's great about this program is you can take students that are good in English and they can handle the documentation, and students that may not be interested in that area, but they're good at manufacturing, or they're good with design, or they're good with electrical. There are so many variables that someone has their niche in every single place.
19: Absolutely, and they do work fantastically together. When they learn stuff and they're in our smart lab and they work together, they teach each other. They go through and they show each other how to do things, how to make things, and how to get that end product where they want it to be.
0: That's fantastic. We've seen so much great teamwork. We've seen, not just within each group, but also among teams and among schools. And it's a competition. Sometimes, you know, you think, boy, that's going to be a situation where a kid's going to want to win so much that they lose sight of that, but it hasn't happened so far. And thank you guys so much for your time. Are you guys...
19: Yeah, our team's heading up, so sorry to cut you short.
6: Good luck out there.
0: Good luck, guys.
19: Thank you very much.
20: Thank you.
0: All right. Butler High School, I want to say they're the Cyclones. Tornadoes?
6: Yeah, it looks like some sort of tornadoes. Storm system. The tropical storms, yeah.
0: Great. You know, two very knowledgeable teachers. And I think, John, you hit the nail on the head, the collaborative nature of something like that. And if you're a student that maybe is not involved in team sports or something like that, this is a way to be involved and work with people if maybe you're not as exposed to that.
6: Absolutely. Well, coming up, we've got a rumble. We're going to hear from more participants, volunteers, maybe a judge or two. We're going to take a short break, and we'll be back with more sounds from Southwestern Pennsylvania Bots IQ Finals at California University, Pennsylvania. There's still time to come down if you're in the area. 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
2: 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Catch the future.

0: We're here, and I'm pleased to be joined by a judge. If you could introduce yourself, maybe talk about your connection with Bots IQ.
1: My name's Mike Amrine, and I've been involved with this group since the very beginning, in, I think, 2005. As a matter of fact, I was a judge at the first competition at Westmoreland Mall.
0: Wow, okay. We spoke with, I think Ms. Smith, is that her name? Or Ms. Miller. Phyllis Miller. We spoke with Phyllis Miller earlier, chairperson of Bots IQ, and she mentioned, you know, the humble beginnings of the competition at a mall, things like that. What are some things that you're looking for when you're judging these robots in competitions that don't end in a knockout?
1: So it's actually a pretty simple strategy, and it hasn't changed much over the year. The idea is to, first of all, to have a three-judge panel, and each judge stays consistent within himself, and that way the fairness balances out. You make the system as simple as possible, and you allow the system to make it possible for the judge to look at the bout all the time. So it's a simple system of making check marks in a category every time you see aggression, strategy, control, and those are the items that are most oftenly scored and damage.
2: I've heard the term pin ballied about here. What is a pin? Does it get you points?
1: It gets points with the judges as far as aggression and strategy goes. A pin itself doesn't count for pin points. There are no such thing. But a pinning is when one robot lifts or forces the other robot to a point where it can't move. And then there's a countdown, and then they break, and then they keep going. So from a strategy perspective, if I pin the other robot, I hold them there or lift them on top of myself. But while I'm doing that, I can rest for 10 seconds also.
0: Wow, that's good to know. We've definitely seen a lot of that today. How many split decisions would you say that your panel of judges has rendered today?
1: I think today we've only had two or three. It's kind of unusual to be split, but a couple of the bouts were so close, 1 point either way from the judges. So, yep, that's why the three panel. If you had one or two, if you had one, then you could have a tie, but now you can't have that.
0: Tell us about some of the ingenuity and work of the students that you've seen thus far in 2017 at this competition.
1: It's probably like all technology. The more the kiddos and the teachers are involved, the better they get at it. We like the fact that a lot of our teachers allow the students to be creative and have full influence over the design, even though it may not be the most competitive design. It's their design, and there are lessons learned in the arena about the effectiveness of certain designs. The more experienced teachers and schools and teams tend to do better. But the competition is designed so that anybody can rise to the top and do well.
0: That's awesome. And the folks at Youth Express that are here today, we've been mentioning, you know, it seems like such an inclusive event. There's students from schools. I mean, the schools, they run the gamut of what you consider, you know, there's urban schools, rural schools, and what you consider more well-to-do districts. I think that's fantastic. Is there a design du jour that's doing particularly well this year from a judge's perspective?
1: So I'm continually impressed year after year about how effective a very simple wedge-shaped design can be if there's a good driver. And so one of the factors that can't really be designed into the process but is really important is how much practice time the driver has and how well the driver can control the robot. And a lot of times those are strategy and control points that have the value comes as much from the robot as the driver. So a good driver can make the difference.

0: Awesome. And I want to thank you so much for taking the time. This,
1: oh, you're welcome.
0: This is a little glimpse in the judge's corner, and it's been really informative. Wish we had you on sooner, but now I know all the terms, you know.
1: It's probably the best job here.
0: Best seat in the house, for
1: best
0: sure.
1: Best seat in the house, yep.
0: Thank you so much for taking the time.
1: You're welcome.
0: Happy judging.
1: Thanks.
0: All right. Well, there you go. Pulling the curtain back on the judging process. Aggressiveness. That's important. So while it is to have good defense, as we just heard it mentioned, it's important to be aggressive and go after the opponent. So definitely good to know, and I'm excited to learn more about this and hopefully be here annually. Right now there's tons of people here. We got camera phones out looking at the action in the ring, and that's Plum High School versus Butler Senior High School. Butler's bot Hammertooth versus Plum's Inner Factor. Wow. All right, well, we're going to take a break here. We'll have more from Bots IQ, California University of Pennsylvania, at the Convocation Center. We're here until 3 o'clock on Youth Express.
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0: our Youth Express live here at Southwestern Pennsylvania Bots IQ. I'm with Mike. Is it Velosky? Mike Velosky?
1: Yes, it is.
0: All right, Mike, you're an official here today. You're the head referee. I spoke to Bill earlier, the executive director, and he said this would be almost impossible to do without you. Talk about your job with officiating robot battles like this.
1: Well, basically, we got a set of rules that we have to follow to keep everything fair. We administer the rules as best we can to give everybody as fair and equal of a chance to compete as we can.
0: This is a pretty cool event. You're a CalU alumni yourself.
1: Yes, I am. Three times.
0: Oh, that's awesome. What does it mean for CalU to have an event like this that's kind of at the forefront of innovation like this, getting high schoolers involved and engaged?
1: Well, it's fantastic. It brings 1,100 students on campus. They're prospective college graduates, so it's a great marketing effect for them. And it really helps the local economy because we get more students interested in manufacturing. So, I work for a manufacturer. I know how hard it is to hire people. The more people we have interested in manufacturing, the more people we can get employed.
0: Were things like this available for you when you were in high school?
1: No, they weren't.
0: Is this something that Mike Velosky, as a sophomore at high school, definitely would have been into?
1: I absolutely would have. Yeah, no doubt. I would have been involved in this if we had it when I was in high school.
0: I think this is a fantastic event, and one of the first things I noticed when I saw some of the hang-ups in there, the crowbar comes out, and it's a big crowd favorite. You kind of talk about that?
1: Well, over the years, we started out, we didn't use crowbars or any kind of safety gloves or any apparel to remove robots when they were stuck, and we started being a little safer in that regard and started using crowbars, and it's just grown from there. And you also notice that they cheer for the beard, but I don't have a beard this year. I shaved it off prior to the event, and it seems to be well missed.
0: Mike, thank you so much for taking the time. Is there anything, a final word you'd want to say to people that maybe want to get involved in this, or young people that want to be involved in hands-on projects like this?
1: If you want to get into a career that's challenging every day, look at manufacturing. Nothing is as it seems. You got to work hard and problem solve. And if you want to stay busy, go for a manufacturer.
0: That's awesome, Mike. Thank you so much, man. Appreciate it. And I'll tell you what, as the head official here, Mike is a fan favorite. He's going over to the CalU battle cage right now to officiate, and he has just been doing just insane duty, just back and forth and back and forth between the cages. The man never stops. I shook his hand. You can tell he's someone that works with his hands and is obviously very proud of what he does and interested in getting young people involved in that as well. So shout out to Mike Velosky, your head official here at Bots IQ of Southwestern PA.
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0: All right, we're live again here at Bots IQ at California University of Pennsylvania. I'm joined by Pat Bendel of New Century Careers. Pat, talk about a little bit about what you do and what New Century Careers does.
4: Well, I'm the outreach coordinator, project coordinator for New Century Careers. We are a nonprofit training facility down on the south side for aspiring machinists in a manufacturing setting. It's a free program every 6 to 8 weeks. We have new students go through the program. They're trained on both manual and CNC machines, and then we assist with career placement in Southwestern Pennsylvania.
0: That's fantastic. And Pat, one of the things we talk about at this event is the gap that there is, and the gap that's maybe impending in terms of retirements, people leaving the manufacturing field, and then the ability to replace that. How important is it with events like this to get people, young people involved?
4: Oh, I think it's very important. And just from a statistical standpoint, over the next 10 years, there's at least going to be 1,300 jobs per year that have to be filled. And if you are someone that's trained in machining and manufacturing, and this is something that you want to pursue, there are ample opportunities to make it a career and not just a job. In addition to that, there's also apprenticeship opportunities. New Century Careers also works with the NTMA and partner companies in southwestern Pennsylvania, and oftentimes we see students that go through the Manufacturing 2000 program. We'll see them a year later and for a period of 4 years towards their journeyman's papers.
0: We kind of talk about, you know, the climate of education. I'm in college. I'm going to go to college because that's what people do, right? People go to college. I'm looking here at something from New Century Careers, a form that you guys provided me with, and this is to apply to be part of your program. Must be 18 years of age and have a high school diploma or GED. You don't need to go to four-year college anymore, and I think that's something that young people kind of don't understand, high schoolers coming out of school, that you don't necessarily need to go pursue that four-year degree to have a successful career.
4: I agree, and I think that thought process is slowly changing. I think it starts with, you know, parents understanding that there's other opportunities to pursue that aren't necessarily matched up with a four-year degree. Not that there's anything wrong with going out and getting your bachelor's degree or even your associate's degree, but certainly the trades, and in specifically manufacturing and machining, there's ample opportunities for a career in southwestern Pennsylvania.
0: And when you think of southwestern Pennsylvania, you know, you think of the steel injury, the steel industry, and you think about, you know, in the whole region, across the Mon Valley and stuff like that, and those jobs have kind of slowly went away. Do you think they're on the way back?
4: Absolutely. I mean, for a number of reasons. I mean, we're seeing a spike in business throughout southwestern Pennsylvania for manufacturing companies. Not to mention, I mean, there's an aging population of machinists that have to be replaced over the next 10, 15 years. I mean, all those things combined make for, you know, training in manufacturing, it's an excellent opportunity. And I always tell people, look, you have to wake up in the morning and do something that you feel like you're accomplishing something and something you enjoy doing. If you like using your hands, if you like creating and making things, certainly a career in machining after training would be a great opportunity for someone to explore. And I might add, one of the things that we are seeing increases is people that coming down to our facility on the south side and just even doing a tour of our facility gives them a sort of a picture of what it's like to be in a real-world working environment utilizing machines and manufacturing.
0: It's just important to have all the information. When you're making a decision that big as an 18-year-old or what you might want to pursue for the rest of your life, it's good to have a sample of what that might be like. And some of the figures that we've been talking about with a career in manufacturing have been thrown out there today, but I don't think people realize exactly how prosperous a career it can be.
4: No, I agree. And for those individuals, even for what we call early career, or some people will say entry-level machinists, we're seeing individuals getting paid anywhere between $13 and $17 per hour, and that's not including overtime. And oftentimes in this in industry, manufacturing, overtime is very typical. For those that go on and get the apprenticeship program and get their journeyman's papers, the sky's the limit as far as opportunity to make money and advancement.
0: It's certainly a field that's always needed. My father was a machinist, and you know, he's like, well, it's kind of going away. There's not many of us out there. But, certainly things like this, and I think events like this is something my dad would have been all over. You know, he would have, and I think we're seeing that with the young people in attendance today, that this is, you know, machining, manufacturing, it takes many forms.
4: Yeah, and the whole idea behind Bots IQ is it's a fun, you know, team activity, you know, but it's also disguised as an event for learning manufacturing. You were talking about teamwork, project management, manufacturing, and machining. engineering and design. All the aspects that you're going to see in a manufacturing environment are culminated in what these students are learning through Bots IQ's program.
0: Well, Pat, how can people get in touch and learn more about New Century Careers and Manufacturing 2000?
4: Well, we have a website. You can just go to New Century Careers. We host tours every day. We have an open, it's open on Tuesdays between 11 and 1 o'clock where anyone could just walk in. If you wanted to come and do a tour on any other day, please give us a call. Check out our website. The other thing I want to point out, on May 17th, we are having an open house from 5 till 7 o'clock. It's open to industry as well as educators and individuals that want to check out our facility. It's May 17th, and we welcome anyone that wants to take a look to come down and visit with us.
0: That's New Century Careers, 305 East Carson Street in Pittsburgh, Southside. Pat, thank you so much for taking the time.
4: Thank you.
5: I'm Jordan.
0: All right. Well, there it is. We are live at Bots IQ at California University of Pennsylvania. We're at the Convocation Center where the Vulcans play their basketball games. We're going to be here until 3 o'clock. Make sure you stop by and say hello. Entry is free and open to the public. It's Youth Express. Catch the future.
2: 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Bots IQ is an educational robotics competition for high school age students. It provides these students with a unique, hands-on experience that allows them to discover the possibilities of a career in the manufacturing sector.

0: Youth Express, live from the Southwestern Pennsylvania Bots IQ Finals at Cal U here in Western PA. It's been an amazing day seeing so many young people working together, not only from their own schools, but learning from each other, teachers, parents. It's really been a one-of-a-kind experience in a unique environment. You know, here at Youth Express, we go to a lot of events. I can't say that I've ever been to an event like this, and we're really glad to be able to bring it to you exclusively at youthexpress.org. We'd like to thank Bill Podnos and the entire Bots IQ team, all the volunteers, all the parents, of course, all the students and teachers who took things to the next level, all in an effort to expose themselves to new opportunities, career paths, and it's very exciting. I think when you think about manufacturing and the future of manufacturing in this area, Bots IQ is a big part of that future. Thanks to Cal U for hosting. Thanks to our technical associate, Robert Gray, on the ones and twos. Technical director. Excuse me. Technical director, Rob Gray. The one and only. You're hearing the sounds of the finals. And the best of the best are at it. There's going to be a Royal Rumble later tonight. We're going to be rebroadcasting this event on Youth Express. 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They've been into it all day. The enthusiasm is unparalleled. Youth Express, we're proud to bring you this event. 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Thanks for joining us.
1: 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I'm in 11th grade at Montour High School, and you're listening to Youth Express. Catch the future.
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0: It's Matthew Ryan Miramontes, and I'm here with
1: Serena Zetz.
0: And we are at
1: the Andy Warhol's Youth Invasion.
0: And what are some of the things that you've seen so far?
1: I've seen a lot of kids making balloon animals and taking them around the museum, which is pretty cool. I like how it interacts with the art. And we also have a pretty talented magician floating around.
0: A magician?
1: Yeah.
0: And what floor is he on?
1: He is on this floor, actually. He's in the suit.
0: Is he the man with the clown costume on?
1: No. He is right there.
0: Is there anything else that you're looking forward to tonight?
1: I'm looking forward to seeing a lot of the bands. There's one that I'm especially looking forward to called Wolfblood. They're an all-girl punk group, and they're really good.
0: All right. I'm here again at the Youth Invasion at the Andy Warhol Museum, and I'm here again with
1: Serena Zetz.
2: All right. Hello, everybody. We're at Wolfblood. Thank you. We're almost an all-girl cover band, although we do some originals tonight. And we'll be doing one tonight. And we just want to take a second to thank Luke for filling in for us for not only this show, but many shows. Thank you so much, Luke. This next one's an original. It's called Think Again. We hope you enjoy it.

0: I've already introduced Olivia and Luke, and we on drums, we have Eva. And I'm Allison. Also, if you want to follow us, we're Wolfblood on Instagram, Facebook, Twitter. Well, not anymore. We don't have Twitter. Okay, Facebook and Instagram, but it's B-L-U-D, so hit us up.
1: So this is Matthew Maramontes, and I'm reporting live from the Youth Invasion at Pittsburgh, or with Youth Express at the Andy Warhol Museum, and I'm here with...
0: Oh, I'm Allison.
2: I'm Eva.
3: I'm Olivia.
1: And what instruments do you guys play?
0: I play mainly guitar in this band, and then
2: I play drums.
3: I play guitar.
1: And I saw you guys had some covers of Rage Against the Machine and the Black Keys. How did you guys go about picking those different songs to play?
0: Well, we kind of picked songs that like people knew, but also like artists that we really liked both together, really. So.
1: And I saw a move for original songs. Is there more original songs being written in the future, or are you just kind of sticking with the couple that you have right now?
0: We're definitely working on more originals, and we're hoping to record an EP very soon with our originals.
1: Do you guys have a website where people could check out your music or any shows coming up that people could see you at?
0: We have our Instagram, it's Wolfblood with B-L-U-D, and then our Facebook is the same thing. And we don't have any shows in May, but we have a lot coming up in June and over the summer, and we're really excited.
1: And any words on the future of Wolfblood?
0: I don't know. I think look out for us. We're all girl band. We're ready to rock. Anything you want to add?
1: Hey, well, check out Wolfblood. They're sick. And this is Matthew Maramontes, and I'm reporting live at the Youth Invasion at the Andy Warhol Museum.

0: This is Cole. I am in ninth grade at Montour High School, and you're listening to Youth Express. Catch the future.
1: Do you have a song stuck in your head? No? 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

0: 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You're listening to Youth Express in the Morning. 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
1: This is Allie. I'm in 10th grade at Montour High School, and you're listening to Youth Express. 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
3: When a poem usually starts, it starts with an introduction of some sort. You'd wonder, who is telling this story of words and whose story it is that they are telling? But if you had no access to my name, you wouldn't think of who I am. You'd look at what I am. When you look at me, what do you see? A Muslim, right? Yes, of course, because I wear the hijab, but if I took it off, you'd think I was what? Normal? The first thing you'd see wouldn't be my religion. You probably wouldn't even look twice at me. As you can see, one cup is full of water, while the other is empty. And as I pour this water, I'm supposed to feel like I'm fitting more into who I really am, rather than my stereotype. But the way I view myself will never change the way the public perceives me. You know, it's different, living as me. I can't simply ignore what's walking with me, because at one point the hijab becomes like a piece of me, like a piece of my skin. Something that I'll always be in. So to live in a society where wearing the hijab means I represent my religion, a place where I'm supposed to be the perfect Muslim, all whilst never showing it, I start to think. I start to criticize myself. I start to become indecisive. I almost forget why I put it on in the first place. Being a junior in high school, there are things I shouldn't be doing, things considered haram, like relationships, listening to music, my lack of modesty, profanity, backbiting, and more things than I'd like to admit. So at times when I'm alone and I have those times to think, I imagine what life would be like if I wasn't born in the West. If I was born in a place where these habits were easier to stop. Medina, Mecca, cities in the Middle East. It seems almost like a dream to me. Something hard to believe. When I meet a new person, they'll see me instead of the hijab that I chose to glue and keep close to me. Because of course I am Muslim, but everyone shares this trait, and so my Western habits would fade away, leaving my burdens in this country I want to leave astray. I wouldn't have to worry about any haram relationships. Music would never be a problem, the Quran playing instead. Modesty would be as normal as the respectful way that they speak. But I was born here, in America, though the reason being unknown to me. I'm struggling in a society where the rights of me are being tampered with. The questions of if Project 2025 will affect Muslims won't even bring up the burden of my skin tone. These problems, these burdens, they affect me. They've affected me since the day I arrived here. Despite me being a revert, not even being born into Islam, I don't know how to speak Arabic or even pronounce the words. I don't know explanations that I've been told countless times before. My religion is beautiful, but it's nothing close to simple, and so of course these burdens affect me. It's as if they've become me. But surprisingly, I've started to cope, to get comfortable. I've started to understand, you know. You know, I might not feel that left out anymore. Yes, I'm conscious of my hijab, but I don't need to try and act perfect. I am still learning. The burdens of the West slowly pull off of me as I take a deep breath and realize that this is not a race. This is my life. I am a Muslim, it's obvious, but not because I wear the hijab, no, because I could be a Muslim woman without one, but I'm a Muslim because I can be one. Because I believe I can be one. I don't have to say everything right, remove my accent, stress out about things I'll learn in the future. Because no matter what, my past, present, and future will tell you for a fact that Tatiana Hauser is in fact Muslim. But now, looking down at the water that I couldn't see before, I realize that my cup isn't full of water because I look more Muslim. It's full because I realized that I always was Muslim, and I'm realizing that it was never the West. It was me, all along, feeling different. And so next time you find yourself being different from a stereotype, remember to ask yourself the question first. Did I become it, or did I just wake up? Thank you.
4: From the Youth Media Center at SOE Radio, this is Milo. I'm 12 with a paper flower poem. The First Rose of Summer by Oliver Herford. Oh dear, is summer over? I heard rosebuds moan when first her eyes she opened and found she was alone. Oh, why did summer leave me? Little me belated. Where are the other roses? I think I might have waited. Soon the little rosebud saw, to her surprise, other rosebuds opening, so she dried her eyes. Then I heard her laughing gaily in the sun. I thought summer was over. Why, it's just begun. Thanks for listening.
5: Hello, my name is Grace Anderson. I'm a senior at Lincoln Park, and this is a poem that I wrote. Drinking cream soda with a gnome named Gary. Oh, God. The gnomes are back. You see, every night they emerge from the gross underbelly of Avella, Pennsylvania's darling gas station, a rundown Unimart at the center of town. They make sure to scowl at the employee inside, who they know already locked the doors well before the gnomes made their appearance. They could try to break in, but spending the rest of their lives locked up with no gnome bail and awaiting a no gnome trial with a no gnome jury does not sound too fair or appealing to them. I'm pretty sure the gnomes understand.

0: want. You see, Sunday mornings, when the gnomes slink back into their shadows and disappear under the Unimart, I get the most beautiful dreams. Mostly, they lead me to the gas station and open a little door. Inside, they bring me to whom I assume is their leader, Gary. He leads me to a scenic waterfall, and we sit atop the plumpest mushrooms I've ever seen. The gnomes bow before me and present me an open cooler filled with ice and cream soda. Gary offers me one, and I happily accept. Then he and I like to discuss the economy together. He's a big stockholder for a lot of amusement parks. I never understood that, since the gnomes were too short to ride any rides anyways. But I guess Gary can dream. Poor little guy.
1: Hi, my name is Riona Coleman. I'm in 5th grade at Stevens K-8 Elementary. I think it's cool to care, and so do the people at Mothers Against Drunk Driving. The people at Mothers Against Drunk Driving work to reduce injuries and death costs by drunk drivers. They support police officers who work to eliminate drunk driving technologies that prevent cars from starting.
2: I am Julian Butler, and I am 15 and go to the Neighborhood Academy. I remember that one time on your birthday we went downtown for that one weird Japanese Children's Day party. I had to lie to my parents for that and save up enough bus fare because I didn't really have a job at the time. I remember that you had the most fun ever. I mean, I didn't really care that much, but you practically spazzed at every booth and attraction. Your nose bled about once or twice. I didn't have any tissues on me, which was kind of a bummer. I guess one person can be that excited about their own culture, but it wasn't just that. I mean, you weren't just excited about everything. You were always eating something, let it be like a snack or like a whole bag of snacks. Yeah, you would always like write and create concepts and whatnot. And you had, like, 5 notebooks full of ideas. It was really amazing to read through all of them. Through all that, it was a lot. It was fun. I loved you and you loved me. That was how it went for a really long time. And you came to the library, and you, with, like, the most serious expression you had ever, and you told me that you were terminally ill. I didn't even know what you had, because if I had read the papers, I'd have probably vomited. And, you actually didn't feel like dying, for once in your entire life. Which actually kind of made me happy that you didn't want to die, but I was sad that you most likely were going to. I wanted you not to die as well. We were after the same goal, apparently. And the worst part was that you didn't even give the doctors a chance, which, in my opinion, is kind of selfish. About 2 weeks after your birthday, I think it was May 19th, you committed suicide. You put a knife in yourself. I did keep the note, but I ended up burning it about 3 months ago, because I kind of felt sick to my stomach every time I looked at it. And technically, I am fighting to stay away from you, because I was told to live, not because I wanted to, but I practically have already given in. I would say it's too late, to put it bluntly. It's really more of a matter of choosing a day, rather than just listening to what other people have to say to me.
3: 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This is Layla, I'm 14, and I present to you a paper flower poem. This is Peonies by Mary Oliver. This morning, the green fists of the peonies are getting ready to break my heart as the sun rises, as the sun strokes them with his old buttery fingers, and they open, pools of lace, white and pink, and all day the black ants climb over them, boring their deep and mysterious holes into the curls, craving the sweet sap, taking it away to their dark underground cities. And all day, under the shifty wind, as in a dance to the great wedding, the flowers bend their bright bodies and tip their fragrance to the air and rise, their red stems holding all that dampness and recklessness gladly and lightly. And there it is again, beauty, the brave, the exemplary. Blazing open. Do you love this world? Do you cherish your humble and silky life? Do you adore the green grass with its terror beneath? Do you also hurry, half-dressed and barefoot, into the garden, and softly, and exclaiming of their dearness, fill your arms with the white and pink flowers, with their honeyed heaviness, their lush trembling, their eagerness to be wild and perfect for a moment, before they are nothing forever?
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5: I'm Emily Wolf.

0: myself, and this is my poem, I Stand Before You Thusly. I stand before you thusly. I am accused of enthusiasm in a place where coldness is cool. We are not supposed to show the pulsing warmth that lies beneath our skins. The unabashed enjoyment of the world around us is twisted into childishness, which is seen as something to grow out of. If you don't, you are failing and must grow up. When we sing with joy, a cynic scoffs. When we wonder with wide eyes, someone cruelly says we should have known. When Liz does something silly, an adult says stop. When you do something poorly, they laugh at you. When I share uncommon things I love, I'm treated with condescension three times over. To openly enjoy something here is weakness. To love with all your heart here is foolishness. To vehemently and genuinely radiate pleasure here is ridiculous. To look at the world with the wonder it deserves here is stupid. I am accused of enthusiasm, and I will not stop.
1: Well, this half hour, we're going to chat a little bit with some poets from Carnegie Library of Pittsburgh. One of them who's here now, I know already because she's worked in our youth media center under a number of programs. Their name is Jade Davis. Hello.
2: Hello. It's how are you?
1: Good. It's good to have you here. Tell me, I know you're at Lincoln Park. Before you share what you wrote, let's just talk a little bit about what you're into, what you enjoy.
2: Absolutely. So one of my main focuses is free verse poetry. I also dabble in article journalism as well as creative nonfiction.
1: I love all of those things. What do you, I know you've been honored for poetry as part of this award, but what kind of journalism pieces interest you if you have a particular interest in terms of your own writing?
2: Absolutely. I would say it's between political journalism and activism.
1: And when it comes to activism, are you looking to cover people that are making a difference or to expose issues that might be being ignored? I'm just curious how you view that, at least.
2: Yeah, I would say for the most part, I cover more of unheard of issues or maybe topics that most people are unfamiliar with. For example, I wrote a piece about environmental racism, which was a newer topic a few years ago. And I just wanted to educate the public that may be living in an environmental unjust community.
1: It's interesting because environmental justice was something I was very concerned, still am, but came to my attention probably 25 years ago. And amazingly, there are a lot of people that don't realize this, that often, well, how would you explain it? I was going to say it's the siting of a landfill or a manufacturing plant that are not run very well in a neighborhood that's economically disadvantaged. Nobody wants it in their backyard. So the people that can't try to hold others accountable end up having it there. What got you interested in that?
2: So I actually worked with this company called Power, and I found them through another environmental climate group I was a part of, and they really educated me on what actually environmental racism was, because I was aware of obviously climate change, but I had no idea how it affected minorities. And so I started to do more research, and I started to realize that a lot of communities near us, and even the community I go to school in, which is Midland, is actually considered an environmental unjust community.
1: Yeah, and I don't know if I described it the same way you would. Can you add to what that all means?
2: Absolutely.
1: From your perspective.
2: So environmental racism is whenever there is a community that is predominantly filled with either people of color, and their community has a lot of pollutants. That could be a power plant, it could be the coal industry, and usually, like you said, that area is economically disadvantaged, and so it's cheaper to live there, but it's unfortunate because it can cause people to become sick and have a lot of deadly diseases that they could have just based on where they live.
1: Yeah, that's a really good explanation. You've probably heard the expression, ignorance is bliss. As you begin to learn more about these things, the world can seem a little less enjoyable. Do you find that?
2: I do agree with that, especially, and the more and more you do research, you can find some pretty dark stuff about what's going on policy-wise, what some politicians are ignoring and are refusing to deal with. But honestly, I feel like a lot of times activism can be a positive thing once you find people that you're connected to and really believe in what you believe and strive to help other people. It becomes more of a positive experience rather than just focusing, I guess, on the negative statistics.
1: Yeah, I was curious about whether you see a positive in that. You seem to. What else do you like to do beyond writing?
2: I actually love water aerobics. I know that's definitely not something a lot of people like in my age demographic, but it's one of my favorite forms of exercise.
1: Do you get a chance? Is there a pool at the school?
2: Not exactly. So I actually do this at my community rec center I'm a part of. It's within their gym, and we meet every Monday and Thursday, and it's nice. It's just like a nice way to break up your workout, but also get a nice stretch in.
1: Yeah, absolutely. Where are you from?
2: I'm from the Bridgeville community.
1: Yeah, one of the neat things about a school like Lincoln Park is it attracts students from all over, so you get to meet a lot of different people. So Ralph Munn is a great program. Carnegie Library of Pittsburgh gets in honor of Ralph Munn, and he goes back many, many years as being somebody that encouraged writing. He worked for Carnegie Library. And what prompted you to enter? Have you done it before this year?
2: So with this submission in general, I have not. This is my first time. And what prompted me to submit to this was actually my writing and publishing teacher, Daniel Leroy, posted about this on Google Classroom and told me that this would be a great opportunity, especially since this program in particular really likes to advocate for minorities' voices.
1: Jade, too, is holding a book, a published, beautifully bound book that's maybe half an inch, three quarters of an inch thick. So congratulations. That's something you'll be able to treasure forever. Do you want to share the poem that you wrote?
2: Absolutely.
1: And is there anything we should know about it?
2: I would say with this poem, it is mostly satire. It talks about the archetype of Karen and personally experiencing being afraid and knowing what someone with this white fragility power can really do.
1: And its name?
2: The name of my poem is Facing Versus Pondering.
1: By Jade Davis.
2: All right. My morning walks start down Edgewood Lane. The autumn trees dance, making the leaves crash and sink with the wind. I turn and quicken my pace to hurry past Peacock Street, where I'm inevitably interrupted. The pigtail girl gazes and gulps for understanding, for what she sees. Instead, she runs away from me. What a white picket problem. The mother shouts, I suppose it was supposed to be a whisper. Take pride in your recessive genes, blonde, frail, and pale. But mommy, why does she look like that? Her skin looks like it has black mold in it. That's right. You wouldn't want that to get on your white lace, now would you, darling? Unless the police are around. We will intimidate, congregate, and illuminate the black shadows around. Excuse me, Karen means African American, to be politically correct. Now you get out. Get out. Get out. I know, I know. White plus woman, the equation equals hierarchy, or direct access to the patriarchy, no math needed. They cannot see us as the queen of Egypt. We built our throne. Now our kingdom is built of century-old rock that is firmly placed on the soil of our plantation. Today, as I try to take a mental break, I am still stuck to her cup, dripping sweat as if I'm condensation on her very glass. I feel the heat that bounces from you, Karen, onto me, because I know what you're contemplating. Those three numbers, 9, 1, 1. But let me ask you, what have I done?
1: Wow, that was beautifully read or delivered and beautifully written, too. You mentioned it's somewhat satire, but is it grounded in personal experience?
2: Absolutely. This is actually taken from my personal experience. It's also actually from multiple experiences of dealing with almost the Karen archetype. I live personally in a predominantly white area, and a lot of folks aren't so fond of that. So even whenever I'm just taking a simple walk, as everyone should be able to, I get a lot of looks and stares. People will pull their children away, or even in places that I've worked, people just give me a lot of dirty looks, unfortunately.
1: Wow. Do you think people sometimes do that without even realizing it?
2: Absolutely. I do think it's definitely an ingrained cultural thing that a lot of people have to unlearn. And you're right. I don't think a lot of people realize it when they do it. It just all happens so fast.
1: And I'm not trying to be apologetic for that kind of reaction, whether it be prejudice or outright bigotry. But I think there are people that just don't quite get it, or when they look at a person, they think about that person's race or another characteristic first rather than the entire person. Have you, I assume you're comfortable talking about these things.
2: Oh, absolutely.
1: Have you ever found the need to speak up in a group when you've seen something like what you just described in the poem, or a so-called microaggression that I'm not sure if a microaggression, a lot of microaggressions are far beyond being described by micro when you look at them. But it's got to be really hard to speak out. I mean, poetry is a great outlet. But if you're in a group of your peers or even walking through the neighborhood, like you just said, it can be a pretty daunting thing. What do you do in a case like that?
2: A lot of times it just depends who I'm around. If it's in a class setting and maybe I have a peer that is also the same, has the same ethnic background, I can almost rely on them to understand my experience rather than others. But if I'm by myself, a lot of times I have to conceal how I'm feeling about the situation and almost figure out what hill to die on, like when it's appropriate to speak up and when it will actually harm me rather than help me.
1: What's interesting, that's such a thoughtful answer, is a lot of folks, I was just talking to somebody about this the other day, how to be really direct, if you're white and in a group, and if somebody were to say something derogatory about a person from another culture or about a person of a different race, the obligation to speak up as an ally, or really the missed opportunity is, that's kind of a nice way of putting it, but you need to show that courage and to say it, and it's far less difficult to say that as an ally than it is for somebody who is the person actually being criticized or being shown bias towards. That's I think your poem is a reminder to everybody everywhere that it's important to be an example and not to put up with these things, and also to be reflective
2: Absolutely.
1: Of your own practice. Now, I know it's your senior year. You're 17 now?
2: I'm 18. 18. Yes.
1: Do you have plans for, do you know what you might want to do? It's early yet.
2: I do. I actually already decided where I'm going to go to school. I declared that I'm going to go to the University of Pittsburgh, and I'm going to be studying journalism.
1: Excellent. And it's a great place to go. Do you think you'll live there?
2: So I think I'm going to live off campus, but very close, yes.
1: Okay, so you because it's tempting
2: yes,
1: to
2: for sure.
1: commute, but that's terrific. Have you plan on applying for early admission?
2: So, yes, I actually already did so.
1: Excellent. That's wonderful to hear, and I like that you are considering journalism. You can keep writing. And so much is going to change in the next 4 years or 5 years, but do you have a sense of what you would do as a journalist, like the venue you would look at? It sounds to me like you'd want to stick to issues, but print or video or none of the above?
2: Yeah, so I thought a lot about this, and at first I really considered doing written journalism, but I think as my career begins, I want to do more of television journalism to more move up the ranks, get more experience, especially in political journalism, and then later down the line, maybe have a blog or have a personal column of some sort.
1: That's terrific. I hope we're going to see more of you here, because I would love to hear you in a podcast regularly talking about issues. And your poem was great. I enjoyed hearing you recite it, but I'm looking forward to reading it again, because there are some really great rhyme structures, and there's just great structure
2: in
1: the poem that was really apparent. Anything else you'd like to add at all?
2: I think the one thing I would say is actually last year I performed this poem for an NAACP competition, and I did actually place second with it, which was very exciting, and that was my first time ever doing recited poetry, because I'm more of just a written poet.
1: You were very good at that.
2: Thank you.
1: I mean, you delivered that really evocatively, and I'm glad how you set it up to help people realize. I'm sure you know Langston Hughes' writing. I shouldn't say I'm sure, but his books that featured a character called Semple were often these agglomerated exaggerations of behavior, and that's what you did in your poem, at least to me. It showed, you know, a bunch of different people rolled up in the one. So thank you so much.
2: Of course, thank you.
1: Hopefully we'll see you more. That's Jade Davis representing herself first, also Lincoln Park,
2: yes.
1: We have to say. And I should ask you if you have any family or anybody else you want to acknowledge.
2: Sure. I'd like to thank my parents for always supporting me, whether it's for readings or just supporting me in general, going to a performing arts school, because I know a lot of parents that would not support that decision. So I'm very grateful for that.
1: You can find more to your work is just phenomenal. Is that online anywhere?
2: It is online. You can go to the Carnegie Mellon Library online and then look for their anthology, and it will be on there. Yes.
1: Carnegie Library of Pittsburgh.
2: Yes.
1: Okay, so great. We've linked to that site too. So look for their work there. Jade Davis, remember the name.
2: Yes.
1: And thank you so much for being here.
2: Thank you.
3: Hi, my name is Jabbar. I'm in fourth grade. I live in Spring Hill. Peace is like a calmly sang. Peace looks like nature. Peace sounds peaceful, and it can be nice, but peace is always beautiful.
4: Hi, my name is Julia. I am in second grade at the Environmental Charter School in Pittsburgh, Pennsylvania. War makes me concerned about the future of the world, and here's why. About 500 people die every day, and 182,500 people die per year. Instead of war, I wish people would vote. War kills many moms and dads. Then children may not have any parents. Therefore, if children don't have any parents, they may go homeless or stuck. War costs a lot of money that could go to things like planting new trees. Instead of fighting, I think we should vote because it is more safe, easier, and fair. It is safe because you just push buttons. It is easier in the same way. Last, it is fair because it is what you think should be right. War impacts all of us, and I think we can work together and vote to make the world a better place. This is Julia for the Environmental Charter School, second grade persuaders.
5: My name is Quentin. I am in fourth grade. I live in Spring Hill. Peace is to me that it is freedom, and peace looks like a group of people get along. I think peace sounds like laughing, but peace is always good to do. It means kind to me.
6: If you're just joining us, this is Zoe with Youth Express, live at the Kelly Treehorn Theater for Pittsburgh Youth Vision, a citywide town hall and showcase with youth perspectives about the future of our region with policymakers and organizers.
7: So without further ado, I want to bring somebody very special to the stage to say some words, actually some very special people. Let's bring to the stage Julie Malice from Bike Pittsburgh, Justin McCaskill from Assemble, and Jess Gold from Assemble.
2: Thank you, live from the city. Hello, everybody. We just want to say a few words today. Thank you so much for taking the time to show up, to say what you want to say, to express yourself creatively, and to hear from other youth. We think it's really important that youth have a platform to share their voices and to make sure that people in positions of authority can hear what they have to say. So this is what this event is about, and we can't thank you enough for being present today. I think Jess has a few words too.
8: Yeah, thank you all so much for being here today, especially the young people who are here to share the wonderful creative work you've been doing and your voices, and folks who are here who are in positions of power, who are adults doing organizing work, working in the arts. I hope that you take to heart some of the things that our young people here today are saying, and make sure that you're connecting with them so that their voices can be a part of everything that we're doing in the city.
9: And just to reiterate, I'm just glad everyone was here. It's a great turnout. I'm happy that everyone could make it and get their voices heard. This was a long trip and road, but I'm glad we're here, and I hope you guys enjoy the youth and what they can express. So. Thank you.
7: Here to present a City Council proclamation for PGH Youth Vision, make some noise for Councilman Dan Gilman and Councilwoman Deb Gross.
10: Thank you. It is great to be here with you guys today. I was just joking, they were talking about the adults who are in positions of power who can make decisions, and I said to Deb, they're talking about you. I don't think of myself as an adult yet, so I look to Deb for the adult leadership on council. You know, every time you get on Facebook or Twitter, anytime you turn on the news, there's another ranking. Pittsburgh's the number one foodie city. Pittsburgh's the number one most livable city. Pittsburgh has the worst drivers. That was the one yesterday. Can't argue with that one either. But every day there's something else about how what a great city it's. And people always ask us why. You know, what was your secret? What happened? And the answer, honestly, and I'm not just saying this, it's you. It's not about any one individual. It's not about any one movement. It was about partnerships. It was about hospitals and universities and nonprofits and chefs and neighborhood gardeners and entrepreneurs. And it's about you. It's about young people who are pushing ideas. And it was about the young people 10 years ago when the city was a much older city and a city that wasn't experiencing economic growth, pushing leadership to do things different, saying, listen to me, I've lived somewhere else. I have a friend who has an idea. Hear my voice speak up. That's what made Pittsburgh so great. And so the work that you guys have done, and I am excited to hear many of the ideas and see what we can implement in Pittsburgh, is going to be part of the transformation. When someone else is sitting here in 5 years, it's going to be ideas that you pushed through this program that changed Pittsburgh. And that's what's so great about this city.
11: I've had chances to go work in other cities, and why I've always stayed in Pittsburgh, other than just pure love of this city, is because Pittsburgh is either America's biggest small town or smallest big city. You're in an urban core with great opportunities in arts and culture and sports teams and universities and all of those things, but at the same time, it's like you're in a small town in New Hampshire. You're in a small pond where you can actually get things done, where your voice can be heard, where you can be on a nonprofit board in your 20s when someone like Scott Bricker can start a nonprofit in their 20s and have such a profound impact in this city. And that's the partnerships we work on today, working with Assemble and Kelly Strayhorn and Bike Pittsburgh and Sprout and City Council and the mayor and county exec and on and on. That's where the success comes from. So before I read the proclamation, which I won't read all of, it's a lot of boring whereas clauses, but I want to hit some highlights. I want to introduce one of our great partners who we don't do any of the work without and is here to listen as well, and that's our great mayor, Bill Peduto.
12: Hey, guys. First off, thank you for caring about your city. There's a lot of different things that you could be doing right now. Having your voice heard and being a part of the solutions is a big part. God, how many years ago? 20 years ago when we first met? We were younger.
13: Crazy projects.
12: Yeah, we were younger. We did have some crazy projects. But this city was a lot different. And during the early 90s, it was people like Deb Gross, Pat Clark, Kahari Mosley, Justin Strong, Kathy Lewis. And we knew we wanted to stay here. There wasn't a much of an opportunity for us. So we created our own things. And we started to get to know each other and get to work together. And we found that you could do things. You could make a positive impact. You could get involved. And that was well before any of us ran for office. In the past 10 years, working with Councilman Gilman as chief of staff in my office, seeing the city change, and then starting to see his generation not leave, but stay. And other people move here, and understanding now they've got the foothold of being able to make that change. It's going to happen real quick. It's going to go from ideas to when you're actually implementing them. And being together and working with groups like Sprout, like Assemble, like Bike Pittsburgh, with artists who gather right here at the Kelly Strayhorn, will help you to get what your vision is, what your ideas are, and actually see them become part of it. It's an exciting time to be in this city. Cities are going through changes all over the world. But in Pittsburgh, we're small enough that when we implement change, it can make a difference. And we're big enough that the country and the world will take notice. So it's an honor to be here with you today. And I know Councilman has a proc, and I promised I wouldn't go too long. So I'll hand the mic back over. Thanks, guys.
11: Thank you, Mayor. And this was adopted by City Council this week, approved by all members. Whereas the PGH Youth Vision Campaign enables young Pittsburghers to share their vision for the future of our city, region, state, and country through the use of creative media. And whereas for several months during after school time, students and youth serving organizations completed written, visual, and performing arts projects addressing issues ranging from racial justice, immigration and refugee policy, to LGBTQIA+ justice and homelessness, policing and transportation, all to create a more welcoming, more equitable, and safer Pittsburgh. And whereas organized by Bike Pittsburgh, Assemble, and numerous youth-serving organizations, the program was funded through Sprout Fund's 100 Days of Us, an initiative to empower people to act locally during the first 100 days of the new presidential administration. Now, therefore, be it resolved that the Council of the City of Pittsburgh does hereby recognize Bike Pittsburgh, Assemble, Sprout Fund, and all of the youth-serving organizations and students who participated in the PGH Youth Vision Campaign for their efforts to boost civic engagement among Pittsburgh's youth. And be it further resolved that the Council of the City of Pittsburgh does hereby declare today, April 27th, 2017, to be PGH Youth Vision Day in the City of Pittsburgh. Congratulations and thank you, guys.
7: All right, make some noise for that. City Council Proclamation. Awesome. Thank you to the councilman, councilwoman. Thank you to the mayor as well for coming through to do that. So who's ready for YMCA Lighthouse? Make some noise. some quick information about YMCA Lighthouse. They are based out of the YMCA in Homewood, Brushton. They're an arts and media program focused on art education for the ages of people 13 to 22. So with that being said, I want to bring to the stage now Controlled Chaos. Make some noise.
13: Hey everybody.
14: What y'all doing quiet for? Make some noise.
13: Yeah, make some noise.
14: Yeah, come on. Yeah. Come on,
13: I know families out there. Come on. Make some noise for us.
14: Come on.
13: Y'all ain't ready.
15: This is a message.
13: Who?
15: Any time wasters.
13: All of y'all.
15: Any procrastinators.
13: Every single
15: anybody
13: one.
15: Anybody not making moves.
13: Anyone.
15: Evacuate the premises.
13: Tell them.
15: I repeat. Evacuate the premises.

0: Yeah, make some noise, make some noise. Awesome, yeah. So the next person we want to bring to the stage, please welcome Jordan Dixon.
1: CB Hollywood.

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3: All right, so are we everybody good to get started? We all good? All right, so I think the first thing we're gonna do is just go down the line and have you all introduce yourselves. And I'm sorry, Rashada, you could go ahead with that. You had the first question, I'm sorry.
4: All right, you will start off with your name, your grade in school, the organization you're with, the topic you're interested in, and your pronouns.
5: Hello, my name is Alex Williams, and
4: All right, your name, your grade in school.
5: Okay, I'm in college. I go to CCAC, Allegheny campus, and I'm from Hazelwood Youth Justice Program. I'm the youth leader there.
4: And the topic you're interested in.
5: And I am interested in justice in all forms with people and with animals and nature.
6: Hello, I'm Maura Revlon. I graduated Woodland Hills High School like 3 years ago. I work for a few organizations here in Pittsburgh, Project Silk, Rise Up Pittsburgh, and also Unity Performance Company. A lot of the performers that perform tonight, I'm gonna be searching for y'all because I want y'all on my team. And the topic that I'm most interested in today would be, I guess, STD HIV prevention in the LGBT Black community.
7: How y'all doing? My name is Ahmed Takumba Turner. I go by Takumba. I'm 22. I'm a recent graduate of Manchester Bitwell Training Center for Horticulture. I'm a project coordinator for GTEC and a program manager for Hazelwood Youth Justice Program. My main interest is community development and more specifically like youth entrepreneurship and how we could turn these young talented people into, you know, young moguls and business people. So
8: I'm Trayvon Swan. I'm 17. I go to Obama. I'm here from the Urban League. And my main topic will probably have to say just equal rights for everybody. Yeah.
9: Hello, I'm Veronica, and I'm in the 10th grade at the Barack Obama Academy, and I'm interested in getting more African-American youth into arts and creativity and technology.
10: My name is Alexis, I'm grade 11, Westinghouse Bulldogs, and my pronoun is her, she. I'm from Let's Get Free, and I'm just for equal justice for all races.
11: Hi, my name is Oliver. I use they, them, and he, him pronouns. I'm a senior at Pittsburgh Kappa. I'm here with the Carnegie Library GSA. I'm the class president at Kappa, and I co-lead the Gender and Sexuality Student Union there. And I have to agree, I'm interested in a lot of topics, including transgender rights, women's rights, sex education, many, many topics.
12: Okay. Hi, I'm Abrea Rosalie. I'm Abrea Rosalie. I'm 18. I'm a senior at Hill House Passport Academy Charter School. I'm with Sister Speak Youth Project. and I'm my main topics that I'm interested in is racial equity, but more so reproductive justice. Yes. So, yeah.
13: My name is Cornell Collins. I'm I'm 15 years old. I'm in the ninth grade. I go to Alderdice High School. I am part of the Scholar Project, which is run by the Homewood Children's Village. And the topic that I'm going to be talking about is how lead is in the soil of my neighborhood, well, basically Pittsburgh.
0: How y'all doing? My name is Taekwon Williams. I am a junior. I'm a junior at Obama, 17. I'm interested in topics about bringing the youth up, surpassing where we are today. I want our future generations to be more involved in more activities, getting engaged into things other than the streets and stuff like that.
3: Well, I'm one of the moderators of the panel. My name is Tressa Murphy Green. I currently am a public ally serving, yes, for public allies, serving, and I got public allies in the room. I see y'all, yes, holding it down. And I work for Youth Places, yes, up there, right? I'm a former organizer for SYP, which is also a part of New Voices, and it's funny that they're sitting together. And I'm also a co-founder of Black Film Excellence Co. We're a collective of black films. We organize and we consult. Rashad?
4: My name is Rashad. Y'all can hear me, right? We're good? All right. My name is Rashad. I graduated, 26 years old. Organizations that I'm with is New Voices Pittsburgh. There's a lot. But today I'm here with. Don't look at me like that. Today I'm here with Action Housing, My Place Program, and Make Shop. What topics I'm interested in today is trans rights, and my pronouns is he, him, his.
3: I definitely forgot those ones. So my pronouns are she, her, and hers. The topics I'm interested in, I'm here for the black films, you know, and I'm here for equitability. I can't even talk right now. All across the board, it needs to be equitable and intersectional. And yeah. Oh, I went to Obama, so shout out to Obama. Shout out to y'all, Eagles. All right, so I,
14: dragons aren't real. Just saying.
3: No.
14: Dragons aren't real. I'm just saying. Mm-mm.
3: But okay, so we just gonna keep it moving. We gonna keep it cute. So earlier in the program, the beginning of the program, they were given a proclamation. From the mayor, and one of the things that they commented on was, you know, Pittsburgh being the most livable city and how we have all these number one charts, you know, and how it's so great that there's all these people coming into our city and, you know, getting into our urban neighborhoods. I just wanted to open it up for the panel to kind of respond to what they feel like they've seen up here with Mayor Bill Beduto, and anything that they would like to respond to. So the floor is y'all's on that one.
10: Well, I disagree with our mayor because the people that come into Pittsburgh, they take our jobs, they take over with our schools, our learning, and to me, everything he was just saying was in his point of man, but he's not seeing it from a citizen that's from Pittsburgh, that's growing up, and that's coming from these different communities, and to me, that's not right because, okay, you've been creating something for over 10 to 20 years, but you're not really taking the time to look in all these different neighborhoods and why is everything so separated and why is this school so better from that school or why is that neighborhood more upcoming to the next neighborhood. But he's just looking at it from, I really don't have to explain, like he's just looking at it as how he want to see it, but he's not looking at it from a different race, like how it really is in these neighborhoods or what's really going on.
12: Yeah.
3: Ray's about to come through with the Draco, y'all.
12: One question. I would like to answer the question with a question, but then I'm going to follow up with like a response. Most livable for whom? Us, we that have grown up in the projects and grown up in these schools, we know that Pittsburgh has not been the easiest place to live in. There's a black youth that dies every week in the city, probably two, maybe three. So I just want to ask Mayor Perduto, if he's still in the crowd, livable for whom? Who? Like, that's all.
15: Of course.
3: I would also like to put out there that I don't think a lot of people know that Pittsburgh has one of, if not the lowest life expectancy rates for black women in the country. Our life expectancy rate for women, black films in Pittsburgh is comparable to women who live in Honduras, quote unquote, third, like, you know, developing countries. And that's something that Bill Perduto has never really addressed or, you know, talked about, but yet and still, we are still the most livable city. But as Aubrea said, livable for whom? Is there anybody else that wants to respond or?
7: I feel like it was very much well covered. I mean, it's election season though. So, I mean, that's the reality of the situation. So if y'all know politics, he was supposed to do that and say that. And I mean, it's on us to change that narrative.
4: All right, what do you think about the gentrification of quote-unquote black neighborhoods?
5: Oh, I got that one. Okay, it's Alex again, and I live in the Hill District, and right now there's a lot of renovation going on up there. I don't know if any of y'all know about the Hill District, but the areas that were taken down were G Block, West Side, all of those places that I grew up at are changing now. They are changed rather. They tore all the projects down in the livable public housing, and then they put up new houses that were supposed to be affordable housing, but again, affordable for whom? They're much larger, and they are like an upgrade, of course, but the rates that they are changing them to, the pricing is changing completely the faces that we have in our city. So when we get those magazines that say we have the best livable city, then they put on neighborhoods like my neighborhood and say, well, we just built these new houses, come to us. So that really took all the faces that I grew up with and all those black, brown, and color faces that live there in the affordable housing, and they move them out. And now new people who see that we have the most affordable city are coming here, and now they want to make the changes that need to be made. When I grew up, there were two computers in my whole school, and books were being broken, they were all falling apart. But now they are putting all these funds into these schools because they're rebuilding and they're trying to bring other people in there. And I feel like it should be addressed because they want it to seem as if it's for us and it's for our people. But when you start to look around, it's not us who it's really for.
4: Thank you.
15: No, they're not.
5: Your neighborhood.
7: Well, a lot of the work I do at GTEC actually addresses this issue in a sense of vacant land. And just to provide some context, a lot of this, in a sense, is due to deindustrialization. A lot of black folks that came up here from the South looking for industrial jobs, like in particular a city like this, once that stopped, you had people leave the area. And as a result of people leaving the area, you have more houses that are unattended and structures that go dilapidated. Now, what also happened was the sense of community began to kind of fall apart. So you may hear people that talk about Bedford Dwellings being a place where you can leave your door unlocked. You wouldn't really think of it being that type of place now. So I think there's always that pointing out to what's happening to us, but then what are we doing to contribute to it and help perpetuate it? So I mean, like the other day, I live on the west side of Sheridan. So like, there's a lot of kids that live around there. Like, 9 to 15 young brothers. So it's like, yo, it's all this garbage around. Why don't you just clean it up? And I mean, granted, you're like, oh, yeah, bet. But break off $5, see how much they clean up. Like, literally, I paid 7 kids $20, and they cleaned up the whole block, filled a garbage bag up. So I'm saying, like, we kind of got this messiah complex. We waiting for somebody to come do it. Like, and it's just, you know what I mean, what can you do in your immediate reach and your realm of influence to kind of be that sport? You know what I'm saying? So, I mean, I kind of got off the topic of gentrification, but I feel like it's relevant in the sense that it's such a broad, ambiguous kind of term where there's not even one set definition for it. So it's just like, what can you do within your block, which your neighborhood, your friends? You know what I'm saying? So that's what I think.
9: So me and my friend were talking about this topic the other day, and I brought up the point of how, like, we are ripping down people's houses that they saw home and taking away culture, because people grew up, like, I live in Garfield, so when they tore down, like, the Garfield and then, like, build the Garfield Commons, like, that's not what I'm used to seeing. I don't live in the Garfield Commons, and then I go to school in East Liberty and all, like, the new housing and everything. That's just not what people are used to seeing, and that's just taking away people's culture pretty much.
10: In my neighborhood, I live in Hawkins Village, so I don't know if you've ever been there, but it's back Kennywood, that little bridge. And whenever you ride past it, you can look inside and it's a circle. And police, they ride all throughout the day, but I remember in the summer when that little boy got killed 2 rows back from my house in broad daylight, but these police, they want to ride around all day looking for the drug dealers, but I don't even think they look for the little boy. No, I don't think they look for the person who even killed for the little boy. So from my point is, all this police brutality and just police itself, like, how do you feel that night that you just ride around in this little circle, knowing that somebody lost their son, their nephew, their brother, and you didn't do nothing about it, you just let it happen?
12: Okay, gentrification. You know, I don't live, like, in Pittsburgh. If you're talking about jurisdiction, like, I don't really live in Pittsburgh anymore. I live in Keys Rocks, it's 10 minutes outside. But when I did live in Pittsburgh, in Greenway, it was West Side. but when I did live in Greenway, you know, that's pretty much one of the neighborhoods that gentrification hasn't touched yet. And it's pretty much dead now, but like when I go to the East Side to go to work or when I go to the Hill District to go to school, I see, you know, just the difference. You know, they have really nice houses and then there's really beat down ones. And the houses that they're putting up and the places that they're putting up, they're pretty and all, but we can't live in them. And when people go and say we should be the change that we want to see, how can we change something and we're not given the correct tools to change it? Like, you're raising a generation who has no tools. The schools that you're giving us to go to, like you're presenting to us to go to, we can't go to because we can't afford them. And then all the good schools, they get all the tools to go and succeed, and then we're left in the dust. So how can you tell us that we need to be the change that we want to see if you don't give us the tools to change? And gentrification, it's pretty and all, you know, it's bringing life back to these communities, quote unquote, but yeah, the life was never gone. I just don't like gentrification and it's displacing

0: hold power and where do you find power? You know, and like when it comes to things like gentrification, you know, or when it comes to things, DeVos who got in Trump put in office, and Kappa students, like not just Kappa students, it was a bunch of students, but I know mostly it was two students that organized an entire march, you know, around what was happening. So can y'all speak more about that? Can y'all speak about youth power?
1: So I work with the program Hazelwood Youth Justice Program, and we really, there's a lot of development going through that community right now, and through that development, our program was really made, and it was really to show everyone in the community that the youth have power, so that our Hazelwood community didn't get left behind in all the construction, as in the same place what happened in the waterfront. So the community that was already there really got left behind in all the construction. If you go a little bit ways up the streets aren't done, there's potholes, but if you go down to the waterfront, it's really nice, there's lights everywhere, it's a really different situation. So what we did was we got all of our youth to go to these different, to the areas where the developers are gonna have all of them sitting down panels just like us so that they could hear our voices. And we told everyone else in the community and that we hear the people. We interview everyone in Hazelwood, all the people who live there over 50 years, over 70 years, who really seen the changes. And then we went to these panels with these construction workers and these developers, and we really let them know what the Hazelwood people were saying. So that's how we let them, we show our power, is through our media and our justice with our videos, our pictures, because you can't dispute what you can see.
0: Just to interject really quickly for the rest of the responses, we're gonna try and just move our pace up a little bit, because we only have about 10 minutes left for our panel.
2: Probably. So can like two people answer?
0: Okay.
3: I'll be the second person, I guess. I work for Project Silk. When we first began Project Silk, it was a youth-based thing. We came up with the ideas. We came up with the fact that we wanted it to be downtown on Penn Avenue. We wanted to look like this. We wanted to look like that. After we got our space together, we then formed a youth advisory board, you know, and you go have meetings, and then we tell these adults what we want, what we need, and how we need to get it. From that point, we have the power. They have to supply it, and that's how I feel like youth have power.
2: What problems do the youth face in the LGBT community?
4: Peeing.
5: I think like this kind of goes along with like youth power and things like that, but at my school it was a very long struggle just to get bathrooms for people to pee in. I know like personally I was like taken out of bathrooms and like security guards came after me and things like that just for wanting to go to the bathroom, things like that, and it's really goofy. I think it's goofy that a lot of times we have to get this, like a lot of LGBT people, genderqueer people, trans people have to get bathrooms, like separate bathrooms in different places and inconvenient places where it's like, if people are uncomfortable with trans people peeing, then can we have special bathrooms for them to go to? And like they have to make the weird trek like across the school or across the building, wherever they are, things like that. Thoughts?
0: All right, so what does youth-led programming mean to you? Does it exist? If so, where, and if not, how do we create space for it? And let me be clear, by youth-led, I mean like there's a lot of people, we're here with a lot of organizations. It's very easy to throw the label youth-led on your grant, you know, or whatever. It's very, very easy to say, oh, this is youth-led, but it be something from the mind and conspiracy of an entire adult and not necessarily, you know, embody that.

0: So I would love to hear y'all responses on that.
1: Can I go? Okay. First of all, shout out to Sister Speak Youth Project. Because when I hear the words like youth led, that's what Sister Speak Youth Project really embodies to me. We take charge on what we want to do, and it's difficult. Like, from my perspective, from being a youth organizer for 5 months now, it's hard when people give you that platform to take charge, because you're used to adults, you know, dragging you around and using you for publicity. And but when you finally have that much power and say in what you want to do, it means a lot. So I would just like to say Sister Speak Youth Project is really youth-led. They mean what they say.
2: What's your experience commuting to school and work, and how can we improve that? What's your experience commuting to school or work, and how can we improve that?
3: I catch the train.
4: All right. The buses are slow. Right. They take forever to get anywhere. Don't understand. They're and they're expensive.
5: Yeah,
4: we have one of the highest fares in the country. Sure. I don't know why it's so expensive.
1: And I just have problems with how they want to, you know, modernize, you know, and take the fare away. But what is that doing for people? Some people can't get to the Port Authority stations to get Connect cards. Mm-hmm. Like, why would you take the fare away? What you doing?
4: Yep. And the bus stops aren't convenient a lot of times, depending on the neighborhood you're in. Like you go to Oakland and there's a million buses, but you go to some like neighborhoods a little farther from downtown and there's like nothing.
1: McKees Rocks, for example, my buses run so stupid. Like, I'm done. I'm getting the car.
6: And another thing, them bus drivers. They don't get me started. They're mean. Like, I remember I was waiting for the 75 after school the other day. And the bus came, you know, you're supposed to wave your hand and stuff like that. So he came, I said, look me in my eyes, and just kept going. I'm like,
1: for real?
6: Like,
4: and adults are mean to students on buses.
6: I guess I'll just wait for the next one, I guess. I mean, he got that one.
7: All right, so how can students across all identities create more solidarity, especially when we're in a time where so many things are happening? Specifically, I'm speaking of what's going on at Woodland Hills now, which is ridiculous, with the security guard basically attacking a student, and the fact that this is not new, you know. And I also want to bring up the fact that, you know, last year there was an entire situation downtown with Somali students who were being beaten by like the police. It was Port Authority police, and they literally chased these kids like all throughout downtown, and was mad because one pressed the stop button on like the escalator. Like, that's what initiated the entire thing. So my question, and also too, because I think that Black and POC solidarity is real, and because there's a lot of people of color moving into this city, we need solidarity. So how does that happen across the board?
8: I think that I think that being in places like this and really collaborating together and coming with something solid and then bringing it to someone who has power of official, or, you know, Bill Peluto was just here telling him, well, this, you're here for us. This is what we want. This is what we feel like needs to be changed in these communities, and all of our organizations are behind it, and you won't have our vote if you don't really make these changes. If you don't address these problems, then you won't have our vote or are the people who are behind us. And we all need to come together and say that if they don't do these changes, we really hold each other accountable on those things.
5: To your point, how can Black and POC achieve solidarity? Was that the question? I think first and foremost, you gotta take notice of how certain groups are scapegoated to kind of create these false dichotomies where people can't communicate or feel like they're the enemy.
9: Wakey, wakey! You're listening to Youth Express in the Morning. Who needs eggs when you have quality content like this?
5: Recognize that what the interests are, the common interests, I think those are two things that could help in that. But usually consensus building is very tough when you're dealing with people with various interests and language barriers and cultural norms. You know, it's like a lot of contextual understanding that needs to take place before you can have a real productive conversation and move beyond idealism, in my opinion. So,
1: make your work intersectional, period. Make it intersectional. And if you don't know what intersectional means, it means that every social problem is connected in some way. You can't talk about race without talking about gender. You can't talk about gender without talking about class, and so on and so forth. And if you are in a social position where you get more benefits, listen to the people that are beneath you and join with them. Because if you're privileged, you do hold more power. And privilege is multifaceted. So, yeah, make your work intersectional.
7: All right, Speaking of privilege, can we talk a little bit about school privilege and the different privileges that certain schools experience versus other schools? I'll use an example. I went to Obama, and I do believe that Obama, if you go to Obama, you hold privilege. I think that that's a real thing when it comes to, and before an event like this, when it came to certain things, certain field trips, certain opportunities, those things were specifically given to Obama students because you were from Obama. It's the same thing with Kappa. Certain things are given to Kappa students because you go to Kappa, and that's a privilege. So can we speak a little bit, and I would like to hear from a couple of different folks about what do you see school privilege as, and like if you hold school privilege, how do you relinquish that when it comes to interacting with other students from other communities and other schools?
10: So I go to Obama, and I definitely say it's a privilege, but I don't know if I mentioned this earlier, but I'm with Assemble, and I learn a lot more with Assemble than I do like at school, because Assemble teaches you like coding and like all programs with like STEAM and all that, and Obama doesn't really promote you to like be an engineer when you grow up and things like that. So I think public schools could definitely throw technology and like science into things more.
11: I go to Westinghouse again, and the privileges, we don't have that many. Like, Westinghouse is a low-incoming school. We, 2017 just started, but this is the school year's about to end, so we just got our second principal because they just always give up on us. And I think at other schools, the learning is different. Like, we don't learn at a different pace than other schools do. I really don't know why. I think they do get more advantages than Westinghouse because of where the school is at. And I think it's just other schools, they got like all different races, and it's just Black. Maybe like two white people in Westinghouse out of the students. And it's like, okay, we got a little bit of Apple laptop computers, but it's like, we don't really learn nothing for real. I mean, I learn stuff, but it's like, I feel like I need more. Like, it's just always you need something more in that school. And it's just like, huh, what am I going to school for? Another day, just sitting on my phone.
4: I think there's a cycle, too, with the magnet schools, because, like, Kappa will get a lot of recognition because it's an art school, and then they get more money. Like, we will get more money because we're an art school, but in the first place, a lot of arts, you already have to be part of like a like, you already have to have privilege to just to be able to express a lot of arts. So, like, instruments, a lot of times, instruments are expensive, and you have to, like, pay to take lessons, and so people to even get into the program in the first place already have to start off with, like, a certain level of privilege, and then it becomes, like, this cycle, because it's just rewarding people who already have started up off from, like, a higher level, and so it's not good.
11: I mean, I understand that, but still, even...
4: It shouldn't be, like, your zip code should not determine the level of education you have, and that shouldn't, like...
7: I wanted to give you some space to speak because it's very important that we talk about what's going on in our water. It's very important that we talk about what's going on with our soil. You know, environmental rights is real, and the fact that we had a water emergency, I don't find that... I personally don't think that that is something to take lightly. I don't think that Flint is something to take lightly. I don't think what's going on right now. A part of Public Allies is TSP. My TSP is in Sharpsburg. We went and we talked to some people in the Sharpsburg community, and one of the issues that they told us was you have pipes that is as big as a basketball room, but water can only get through something as small as this because it's so much buildup with the pipes out there. And that's from lead, and that's from corrosion, and these are things that need to be dealt with. So I definitely want to give you some space to speak about that. So yeah, go Cornell.
12: I personally think it's a big problem. First of all, because they don't really talk about this stuff. Like, it's ridiculous the way they, like, say, like, it's just lead, it's cool. But the fact that it is, we're living in some of these places that has lead in them, and it's a big problem. So what me and my program did, we dug up the soil, and we put it in this little bucket, then we put it in a plastic bag. So... And I, then we had like a little laser gun that determined how much lead was in that soil. So it was like, it wasn't low. It was low, but it wasn't like to a certain like extent. Like it wasn't like over, like, because the lead was like 150 milligrams of lead and kilograms of soil. So that was pretty low. So that was like, yeah, so, but it's still a big problem because, like, you don't, like, you could be, like, for example, like, your kids don't know what's in the water sometimes. So it's, like, I don't drink water. Especially Pittsburgh water, I don't drink it. like, it's just bad. Like, people just need to, like, do something about this before, like, we all... sick and like, I ain't trying to like be, you know, like deaf or something like that. So it's a big problem.
7: Okay, out. All right.
13: I guess so.
7: Did y'all have something else y'all wanted to say?
5: I mean, I think there's a correlation between the lack of funding in public schools and issues like sewer shed runoff. Like, actually, in this area, the sewer line is called A42. And I mean, if you think about it like this, if we could get bike lanes put in all over the city, we should be able to get some of these issues mitigated when it relates to the water that's coming out of our faucets. So, and theoretically, if we could address that issue, then more money could go to Westinghouse and Brashear, you know what I mean? Like, so there's that correlation between activism and advocacy that I feel like young people need to start understanding.
14: We are about to get into our next round of performances. Are they ready? Okay, so with no further ado, I want to have up to the stage right now performing their single Home from their album of the same title, now available on Spotify. Please make some noise for Dreams of Hope.
15: Okay, thank you. Okay. Hello.
16: Yeah, we are
15: Red and Gray.
16: We're part of Dreams of Hope, and yes, this is a song from our album. He knows that.
15: Yeah. Okay. Oh, good. Okay, ready? Okay.

Yeah, make some noise. Make some noise, Dreams of Hope. We have one final performance for the night. We have the Hatco Band from Hope Academy. So Hope Academy is an institution. It's an academy that helps the youth learn arts and theater. So if you want your youth to learn arts and theater, they are right across the street at the East Liberty Presbyterian Church. So with that being said, please give it up for the Hatco Band.

0: y'all for coming out tonight. Had a really fun time. Peace, I guess.
1: Hi, I'm Matthew Miramontes. I'm reporting live from East Liberty. I'm here with
2: Zoe.
3: And also
4: Julie Matlis of Wake Pittsburgh.
1: And we're going to ask you a few questions about basically how you conducted this whole event. So what was your inspiration to kind of start this whole thing?
4: Yeah, good question. Well, we run a program at Arsenal Middle School called Positive Spin. It's a youth cycling program after school. And we've been there for a number of years. And also Assemble has a youth program there too called Activation Club. And so after the most recent presidential election, we received a phone call from one of our partner organizations saying that a lot of the youth at the school had a lot of concerns and wanted to receive some more support. And so they reached out saying, hey, if you work with our youth, if you come to our school, please show up. Please just like let the youth know that there are people in the community who support them and that want to be there for them. And so we came with a creative activity about visioning your future city. How would your dream city be built and look like? And Activation Club had a similar activity about letters from their neighborhoods. And so we had this conversation about our neighborhoods and the way that we get around them and the way that we live in them. So we thought, let's do a project where we can put youth voices onto a campaign platform where youth across the city can connect about these ideas about how we connect across the city. Then the Sprout Fund had the 100 Days of Us grant come out about literally addressing the first 100 days of the new administration, making sure that people's voices are heard, making sure that community is building. And we applied for that funding and we received a lot of community support. And then we also we received the grant. And so we were able to share resources with all the other organizations so that they could come out and bring their youth, and youth across the city were able to contribute their ideas through the hashtag campaign, whether or not they were part of an organization. We were doing data collection through a survey, and then we hosted this town hall so that we could continue to really ask youth what it is that they really think about our city and what do they want for the future of our city. And really it comes back down to civic engagement. This is a way for young people to be able to participate in what's going on. You know, even though they may not be old enough to vote, this was a venue to which they could share their ideas and that people would really listen.
2: So Julie, you kind of touched up on this a little bit, but why do you think it's so important to directly involve and surround events about youth?
4: Often youth, unfortunately, are at the forefront of a lot of struggles that we face, that when there are different challenges in our communities, youth often bear the brunt or like the sharpest blade of some of these challenges, whether it's about transportation and being able to get to school, whether it's about having enough food to eat or school lunch, you know, whether it's about your quality of education. All of these topics greatly impact our youth, but they may not have a way to share information about that. So for us, it was really important that we provided a way for youth to have a platform and that we could also connect across different struggles that do exist. Obviously, there's a lot of intersections. And then when we talk about education, we need to talk about food. When we talk about food, you know, we need to talk about housing. When we talk about housing, we need to talk about transportation. And then, you know, when you talk about healthcare, it's like all of these different issues that different people are facing in different ways have a lot of intersections between them. And by promoting dialogue in this way, we're able to talk about these issues and how they actually connect to one another. And we can talk about ways forward and what our visions are for the future.
1: And do you think this is the future of Pittsburgh, having these different kind of things where the youth can't express their voice?
4: I definitely think so. Media is a really important tool in getting ideas out there and connecting with others. And when media is suppressed, that doesn't allow for the dialogue. It does not allow for varying perspectives and difference of opinions. And so I do think that finding new ways and additional ways to promote youth voices and different perspectives through media is very important, especially as we continue into a hostile media environment under the new administration. So I do think that these town halls and hashtag campaigns have a very democratic backing to it, where it can really provide a voice to all people and not just certain people who have power. This is a way to share that power among many people, which I believe is the goal of all of this.
2: So are you going to be involved with any other events like Pittsburgh Youth Vision Day like coming up soon?
4: That's a great question. I'll just speak to Bike Pittsburgh. We have an event the last Sunday of May, June, and July called Open Streets, and it in some ways democratizes the streets. So we close down city streets for about 4 hours on a Sunday morning, three times, and in that time anyone can use the streets to do anything that's not motorized. So they can play in the streets, hang out, walk, draw, ride bikes, roller skate, do yoga. And I think that's the end of May, the last Sunday of May. And I think that's one different type of way that we can occupy space and make it accessible to more people to express themselves and commune with other folks in their community and with folks outside their community. And I think that that type of thing is just as important. You know, we need to find ways that we can share space, promote dialogue, and really open up platforms to more people to get involved in and be able to express themselves and hear from each other.
1: And do you have anything that you want to do in the future that you just can't do now? Or do you have any plans for the future that you really would like to finish with the youth and the vision?
4: Thank you for asking that. I think that's a really great question. There's so many things I always want to do that I can't do. But that's why it's important that we have young leaders, because they're the next people who are going to do those things. So yeah, I hope that this hashtag continues beyond today. I hope this was like a launching point for it in some ways, and that people continue to converse using this hashtag. And I think that, you know, our young people who are here today on the panel and our moderators, you know, those are our future leaders. Those are our people who are going to host the next panel. Those are the people who are going to think of a new way of addressing these topics that doesn't even have to do with a panel. And I hope that I can continue to, you know, work in these areas and help to raise up new leaders, and that they can be doing this work as well, because they are the future. The last thing I want to say is that even if you don't consider yourself an artist, you think you can't draw, that art is really all about communicating ideas, and everybody has ideas to share. And so I really highly encourage anybody who has anything to say or any thoughts that you share them, and that you feel confident in expressing yourself through any medium, and that you practice your dialogue, you practice communicating, because it's really all about communication at the end of the day. And everybody has some way in which that they can communicate something to somebody else, and I encourage them to do so. So keep on making things.
1: Thank you very much. And once again, this is Matthew Ryan Miramontes and
2: Zoe Mongtao.
1: And we're reporting live from the Kelly Strayhorn Theater in East Liberty.
3: 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I am live from the city from One Hood Media. This has been PGH Youth Vision Day. 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Thank you and have a good evening.
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7: Hi, my name is Lila. I'm a senior at Taylor Alderdice, and this is a poem I wrote called Product of My Time. I am a product of my time. I am also a terribly inefficient time traveler. I am an example of eccentricity in each reality, and I am the biggest proponent of the only constant, change. I go forward and backward, forward and backward, but mainly forward. For Youth Express, this is Lila, signing off.
8: My name is Henry Stahl. I'm in 11th grade, and I'm homeschooled. This is a poem I wrote called Watch the World Walk By. Where is the end, you wonder, on your way to the supposed finish line that is chased with merciless strides abound? As you struggle on without conscious wonder, it occurs to you, eyes up above peer down. Lanky is the man who the eyes belong to. High, he's perched upon his pole, limbs a-sagging with straw. Crank, he explains, is his name, and he tells you how long he's been up there, and everything he's seen, for he can see the whole world from up there high on his pole. Stop and watch the world with me, he proposes. The fields never end, and so you sit with your friend Crank, watching the world walk by. For Youth Express, this is Henry signing off.
9: Frick Park, during the last days of summer, is truly unforgettable. I've always known the park, museum, and grounds well, but walking there on my own this time, as I shed the last remnants of summer, introduced me to a part of Frick Park even a local like me doesn't always get to experience. On my trek up the hill into the park, I always pass the Frick Museum and grounds. I see the perfectly manicured rectangular topiary trees, but this time I can actually see some people sitting around them in chairs, grubbing on the sweet and savory meals from the food trucks lining the parking lot. In the winter, this place is deserted. Last November, I would ride my bike up and take refuge in the warmth of the greenhouse. It was a sort of serene solidarity. As I continue my journey around the area, I enter the actual park part of Frick Park. Trees are scattered everywhere, as if one day, 100 years ago, someone carelessly threw a handful of seeds into bare land, and up sprouted the grandiose foliage which now roam there. I look all around to see the blocks of dirt pushed into the ground to create the barriers which confirm the definite path which I walk on now. The day is beginning to settle down, and there are only a few people brave enough to leave the festivities and the music of the Frick grounds to explore the trails deep into the woods. I walk and walk and walk down the miscellaneous paths in the woods. There are fresh shortcut paths made through certain patches of trees, which tell me that someone was very impatient and did not want to continue down the traditional path laid out in front of them. The sunset is coming, and I can sense it. It looks like someone has put a blanket over the sun, like one does with a lamp, creating reddish streaks over the exhausted sky. My mother always says that my great-grandmother would say, "Red sky at night, sailor's delight." But I often think that it must be such a waste for the sky to be red here, when I rarely ever hear of any sailors or large boats in Pittsburgh, minus the Gateway Clipper, if that even counts. As I continue to let my legs droop down the dirt road, I pass by several different places I could sit and finally read. But someone is either there, or it just doesn't seem like quite the right spot. I finally settle on a bench, plopped right near a small pond. The pond is a murky hunter green, with no signs of life, except my own reflection looking into it. The bench has small patches of lichen on it, like a whale with barnacles. The spot is only a small ways away from the new, old bridge, which collapsed sometime last year. Or maybe the year before that, but remembering its exact timeline doesn't concern me much. I finally take my seat and open my book. I started reading it earlier that month, but I only read it late at night in my bed, or in the form of an audiobook while I painted my nails, or when I was blow-drying my hair. It feels slightly out of place to be reading it here, but I like it. It feels slightly out of place to be here, this far on the path, on my own, at sunset, in a place I've lived my whole life, but haven't really gotten to know until now. But I like it.
10: Hi, my name is Sophia Gombos, and I'm a junior at Shadyside Academy. My hair is long, like a chocolate fountain flowing from my scalp. My eyes round, like big dark grapes sprouting on my face, and my nose is sewn above my mouth like a tiny button.
11: Costco, the land of wholesale shopping, free samples, and slices of pizza the size of your head, has always been a strange kind of sanctuary for me. Like clockwork, every Saturday morning, rain or shine, sun or snow, my parents would strap me and my sister into the back seat, driving to our local warehouse, where we would spend an absurd amount of time frolicking through spacious aisles full of neon pool noodles, hair dryers, and colorful light bulbs. Once we arrived in the parking lot, our family of four would branch out into three groups. My sister and I in search of the nearest sample stand, my mom in search of the latest discounts, and my dad, doing whatever dads do in Costco snack aisles. My sister and I would aim to reap the most product from each sample stand, sometimes going three or four times in different disguises. We would exchange jackets and switch hairstyles, shamelessly trooping back to the sample stands in our alter egos, as if the ladies working the stands couldn't see right through our scrappy ponytails and ill-fitting jackets. The process was the same every week, as we cycled through fragrant pesto ravioli, scouting hot Swiss Miss hot chocolate, and crispy brownie brittle. Once we filled our stomachs and Mom filled her cart, our family would regroup at the bustling food court for lunch. Usually our order was a box of piping hot combo pizza, with an occasional strawberry vanilla swirl soft serve, or soft churro. While waiting for lunch, we'd discuss Mom's latest purchases or our favorite sample stand of the week. The conversation would quickly die out once lunch arrived, the silence only punctuated by the occasional loud sip of water or a conversation from the table beside us. After finishing lunch, we'd file out of Costco, squinting from the piercing bright sunlight that greeted our eyes. My dad would plop on his sunglasses that looked like they came from the dentist's office before starting the engine of the car. Every time I stared out the window, watching the sprawling brick warehouse shrinking in the distance, I would wonder about my next trip the following week. However, the following week turned into the following 2 weeks, which morphed into the following month or two, as I grew older and older with new extracurriculars and commitments to juggle. At the time, I never really dwelled on the meaning of my trips to Costco, or how I'd spend it with my sister at sample stands before gorging on combo pizza. I would never have imagined that my partner in sample crime would migrate across the Atlantic Ocean to the salty shores of Wales, or that combo pizza is now an extinct relic of the past. But now, at the age of 13, I would give anything just to rewind time and go back to that lazy Saturday morning at Costco.
12: 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Thanks for choosing to listen to Youth Express. 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
14: My name is Quentin. I am in fourth grade. I live in Spring Hill. Peace is to me that it is freedom, and peace looks like a group of people get along. I think peace sounds like laughing, but peace is always good to do. It means kind to me.
15: Good evening, everyone. It is truly a thrill, an honor, a privilege just to be here for one more Love Out Loud poetry performance. If any of you know me, and even if you don't know me, if you could see me at all this evening, you know that this is absolutely my favorite event of the year for higher achievement. There are many tender, wonderful, inspiring moments, but this one just keeps my blood flowing all year long. And I know my staff could even say how I was just buzzing around the office, almost doing cartwheels all day. I was so happy and thrilled that we would be here again in this wonderful auditorium with these wonderful scholars, parents, staff, mentors, and friends to celebrate love. So one of the things that I love so much about this particular event, of all of the events that we do, and we have three academic events per year. There's the Olympics of the Mind in the summer, there's our geography or vocabulary or spelling bee, whatever bee we need it to be in our around Thanksgiving, and then there's this event. But this event brings together the three things that we really focus on to help our higher achievement scholars on their pathways to become college graduates, if that is what they want. And those three things obviously are academic skills, because they've done some work to get here for this evening. They studied some things. They learned some big words like oxymoron, I think, and simile, because you're going to hear them using it. That's the academic side. But then they also have had to deal with character, which is probably one of the most critical things you can do in terms of readying yourselves for anything in life that you're going to face. Sometimes they wrote things down and then they had to cross it off, and that's pretty frustrating. And they had to regulate their emotions and get back in there with their mentors' help, with staff's help, and write it again. That's grit, That's perseverance. That's the determination. And it's going to take that to succeed in this world. And then finally, the last thing, three things, skills, character, and then confidence. It takes a lot of confidence. And I can't imagine being 11 or a 12-year-old and walking up those steps to stand here at this podium and then share something that I've written to an audience full of adults. That's something that is so precious and important in higher achievement, and that we work hard to give you all, because you will never know how your ability to stand and speak publicly in front of an audience like this, what doors, what opportunities it will open for you. And you get to do that tonight, and I applaud you. So, higher achievement is not academics only. And before I forget, because they gave me this so that I wouldn't forget, we are in the midst of recruiting so that we can have some more wonderful scholars who will join us starting this summer and become scholars and start a 3 to 4 year journey with us on their way to developing the skills to be college graduates eventually. So there are friends and family open houses that are taking place in the Hill District on April 14th from 4 to 6 p.m. and then at our Homewood Achievement Center on April 6th from 4 to 6 p.m. And parents and scholars, if you bring and invite people, you get to be put in a raffle for referring friends and families to higher achievement. So when you give something, you're going to get something, or at least a chance at it. So encourage a friend to come to one of those open houses, April 14th in the Hill and April 6th in Homewood. I said that. All right. The other thing I want to share with you is that as much as higher achievement is about the support and the growth of our individual scholars, it has always been known that Higher Achievement Pittsburgh has a much larger vision, that we want to be a catalyst for showing that after school can be a strategy to work complementary to schools in closing the academic achievement gap. And this year is the first year where we really started to see that come to fruition in terms of being able to seed things in one of our other communities, and hopefully next year it will happen in the other. So this year, back on March 3rd, we actually had a Homewood Poetry Slam, where we have partners who are elementary after school providers and partners who are high school providers. And all of us came together in that community to share poetry from 2nd through 12th graders, one community focused on creating a cradle to college pipeline in Homewood. And next year, hopefully, we'll be doing the same thing in the Hill District. We have a project called Project Ascend that we'll be working on with a partner whose name is Center That Cares. And if all things work out, we will also have a Hill District specific event there. But we'll never give up this event, because it always comes back to higher achievement and our three things as well that we want to make sure our scholars get to have, which is academic skills, character, and confidence. So, in conclusion, why love? Why not love is the topic. Love is life-affirming. And at a time like this in the Homewood, Hill District, and eventually West End communities, we should all stop, pause, and think about love and the life that it brings. As we look back on a tragedy that happened about, 2 weeks ago now, that got us in the news not because of love, not because of it affirming life. We need to realize that doing things like tonight give hope and a reason, a vision, a future. So I am happy to share, as we are about to go into our High Mark Healthy Haiku segment. Yes, some of them are about physical health, and I need help to do it today. And I am so delighted that we are bringing back one of our wonderful alumni. He is now a 9th grader. Yay! Successfully having matriculated into 9th grade at Pittsburgh Science and Technology Academy. He has been the star of the Love Out Loud for the past 3 years. So we could not let him go, and he graciously volunteered to come. So, scholar Jory Struthers, will you please come to the stage, and will you lead us in the reading of first, in tradition, our physical health-focused High Mark Healthy Haikus.
16: Hello, everybody. Well, I was reading these, and these are just real interesting how people talk about how spiritually and physically health is a thing that we all need. So one of them by Juliana was, "I love to eat grapes. I eat them every day. Grapes are amazing. Another one was by Zoe. I love myself by playing outside with my friends and eating popcorn. Another one was by Taylor Williams. Apples we eat, yay, keeps the doctors away, and it isn't meat.
15: And right there, we're going to pause. So those were our, when we think of health, traditionally we think of physical health. But on a night tonight, we felt it was important to always recognize that health also comes from emotional and spiritual places and our sense of connection to one another. So the next four that Scholar Jory is going to read focus on how people feel connected and healthy because of their spiritual and emotional selves being edified.
16: One by Rayshawn says, I love myself by being a great friend and son. I'm awesome too. One by Jayana says, I love myself by singing at school and in my house. It makes me feel good. Another one by Aaliyah Scott says, I love myself by being a good friend and sibling and a good child. The last but not least, I love myself by drawing my great, awesome self. I love me a lot. That one was by Harmony Murphy.
15: Thank you, Jory. If any of you knew Jory, I can't help. Jory, you still have those dance moves? The point is this. I love that last one, but bump love. If we love ourselves a lot, we can be healthy, we can be whole, and we can love others too. So with that, let's start the presentation of our scholar poets so we can hear about the wonderful things that they love. And thank you so much to all who have come out to enjoy this with us tonight. And of course, a big thanks to our sponsor, Highmark Blue Cross Blue Shield. We wouldn't be healthy in here without you. And with that, God bless you, and I am out of the way. Bring the scholar poets on.
17: Now it's time for the best part, our scholar poets. Tonight is the climax of several weeks of preparation at our Hill District and Homewood Achievement Centers. We have studied poetry stretching from 17th century Japan to the 19th century Romantics and landing on modern poets and songwriters. We believe we have studied different techniques that make poetry come alive. Tonight, a select group of our most outstanding poets are ready to share their poems and inspire us all.
18: 28 scholars created original poems on the theme of love. 12 scholars won out in the competition to be selected to perform their winning poems this evening. And one scholar's poem was so good that her CD decided to put her through making our number 13 for tonight. So we can say it's our most performers ever. Each poem you will hear tonight was judged on three criteria: creativity, use of literary devices, and performance by a panel of judges that include principals, teachers, local poets, and mentors.
19: I would like to add that it is important to share that it makes sense for Highmark Blue Cross Blue Shield to support higher achievement because of our shared commitment to youth and education. Also, stressing the importance of health and healthy living, we're excited to have the Highmark Healthy Haikus as part of the program tonight. We hope that the preparation for tonight's event and being able to speak in front of their peers, parents, corporate partners will help them prepare for educational, career, and lifelong success. Highmark Blue Cross Blue Shield is proud to support the work that Higher Achievement is doing in our community. And that's why we're here for a third year in a row sponsoring this event.

0: helped out as well, and as well maybe some of their school teachers. So this isn't an opportunity that's offered a lot to middle school students, particularly in Homewood and the Hill District. And this is exactly what Higher Achievement is about, making these experiences available. So this is one experience that you shouldn't take lightly. Definitely take it seriously, but most importantly, you should have fun with this experience. So let's give them one more round of applause for the hard work before we get started.
1: Our first poet is a sixth grader from Urban Pathways, and is a guy I know really well because, well, it's me. I'm going to share with you what I love most, home. My room is a great place to be. I never want to leave. Video games, they are so fun to play. It's so fun that I play them every day. My food is really homemade and good. It puts me in a really nice mood. I really like it when I'm with my family. I'm with my family always. I really like it when I'm with them on Fridays. I can't wait to come home, mate.
0: All right, so don't run away yet because we got some questions for you. So you use a poetic device of near rhyme with final vowel sounds, the same but not consonants, be, leave, always, Friday. What led you to play with a version of rhyme that differs from what people usually expect to hear in poetry?
1: Well, I just wanted to have fun and just be creative.
0: And so it's great to hear that you have such fondness for your home. What advice would you give to others to make home a place of joy?
1: Be happy with what you have and just make the best out of it.
2: Our next poet is expressing her love for her homeland, the Bahamas. Please welcome Sequoia Hamilton, a fifth grader from Pittsburgh Faison.
3: My name is Sequoia Hamilton. I'm in the fifth grade, and I go to Linton Middle School. When I think of the Bahamas, I remember happy days when I lived there with my family. My family and I went to beautiful beaches. The beaches were clean, and the ocean was really, really blue. Our favorite national dance was junkanoo. Our favorite food is conch fritters and conch salad. The flag is my favorite part. The beautiful flag has many colors. Black for the people, gold for the sun, and aqua for the ocean. My mother and I were born in Bahamas, which is so very special. And I can't remember being with my mom, dad, auntie, uncle, sister, brother, dog, and cat. I just love the memories of my family in the Bahamas.
0: So you play with connecting with your family in the Bahamas and sharing what you all love together, to sharing something you love personally, to sharing something special with your mother before ending back with noting all the members in your family. What led you to use your poem to cycle through these various connections with your family and what they like or experience in the Bahamas versus your own special favorite things about the Bahamas?
3: Well, when I thought of the Bahamas, I just thought, like, I could use it for a poem because Miss Gabby, she needed us to turn in a poem. And my mom begged me that I'll enter the competition, so I was like, why don't I just do everything that I loved?
0: And I'm sure the audience is curious. I know I'm curious. The junkanoo, what is that? Can you demonstrate? Give it for us. Okay. Well, we'll let you get away this time. But thank you.
1: Our next scholar is Taylor Williams, a seventh grader from St. Benedict de Moore School. She brings us a reflection on that theme of old.

0: Good versus evil.
1: You're a hero, I'm a villain. You're good, I'm evil. If you win, the world is saved. If you lose, the world is doomed. Keep this in mind, you have 4 minutes time. I shall win while you shall lose. You thought you won, like good always does. But there has been a change, evil has won. Maybe someday you'll be back and you'll be stronger. But not today, today is mine.
2: You used the literary device of personification in the first-person point of view of the villain. What led you to write your poem this way?
1: Well, I used the point of view of the villain because it helps better understand how the villain feels about the whole situation that's going on.
2: So for a seventh grader, this poem seems to be a little bit on the dark side. What led you to end with evil taking the day?
1: As you know, in most supervillain versus heroes, the hero wins. But this time, I thought it would be surprising if the villain won. It would be better, more interesting.
2: Thank you.
3: Talia Davis, a sixth grade Kappa scholar, will now brighten the room with her love of a vibrant color.
4: Hello, my name's Talia Davis and I'm in the sixth grade and I go to Kappa. And today I will be reading my poem called Green Wonders. Green is the color of wavy grass on cool days. Green is a hand after gardening. Green is a juicy fresh apple in a warm bowl. Green is a wonderful dripping popsicle on a sunny day. Green smells like fresh pink mint leaves. Green tastes like basil and spaghetti with warm garlic bread. Green sounds like grasshoppers in the cool grass of a secret night. Green looks like an animated screen for a movie. Green feels like a silky, wet, beautiful leaf in the Amazon. Green makes me happy to be me. Green is a color cool and calm. I love green.
2: You're definitely the simile queen. How did you come up with all those ways to express green through what it looks, smells, tastes, sounds, and feels like?
4: Well, most of my simile inspirations were from nature.
2: So do you see any similarities between you and green?
4: Yes. Well, green is mostly a natural color, just like me.
3: Our next poet is fifth grade Pittsburgh Liberty scholar Nasir Winters. What fifth grade boy doesn't love Marvel Comics? Let's hear about his love of and disdain for some of the Lego Avengers.
5: Lego Avengers is cool, it has so many tools. All the powers in my hands, the controller gives me cramps. Deadpool stories are with cool and glory, Black Widow really bores me. Hours and hours of gameplay went bad, it took me a really long time. When I fought Galactus, he was really easy, and I defeat him in a breezy. When I beat Galactus, I could play him on my game, but when I saw his powers, I felt ashamed. Lego Avengers is cool, but some of these characters are fools.
2: So is this a poem about you beating the game?
5: Yes.
2: Nice, easy answer. Yep. So you rhyme sometimes, but not others. How does the rhyme scheme help to contribute to your overall message?
5: I decided to do my favorite game that I like to do all the time when I came home.
0: This next poet has a moxie. You'll hear why in just a second. Aaliyah Scott is a fifth grader at Pittsburgh Lincoln who has lots of love for, well, you'll see.
6: Hi, my name is Aaliyah Scott. I'm in the fifth grade and I go to Lincoln School. My poem is called Percents of Me. I'm 10% kind, I'm 20% smart, and I'm very loving. I'm 10% mean and 10% respectful. I'm 1% disrespectful and 6% weird. I'm 2% silly and 10% loving. I'm 30% pretty. Don't you know that already?
2: So as I look at my invisible calculator up here on the stage, how did you come up with the percentages to describe yourself?
6: Well, because I love myself and because I wanted to write about myself.
2: Yeah. And I think that calculator is saying 99%. So what's the last 1%?
6: I just say it's a secret. It's something for myself.
3: Next, we have a poem that Gollum from The Hobbit will love. Precious London Series by London Lee, a sixth grader from Propel Homestead.
7: Waterfalls fall softly. Dream, demon, the kind of person you are. Peace, peace is the answer. Passion, peace, and patience are the words of the day. Love is in the air. Love is everywhere. Dream, yes, dream. You'll meet the true one for you. Happy, the sun is in the air. People are smiling. Kids are in the park. Laughter is in the air. Smiles all day.
2: I feel a certain tone in your approach to the poem. What mood were you trying to evoke with your word choice and imagery?
7: I say a soft and peaceful and love that my parents give me.
2: And you use dream in the first two stanzas of your poem, but not your third ending stanza. Was this purposeful? If so, what is the intent as you move from dreams to imagery of happiness?
7: I used dreams in my two stanzas because, like, as I was writing it, like, I was dreaming it, and I, like, it was getting real in the middle. That's when it got to the end, it became true.
0: Our next poet is eighth grader, Westinghouse scholar, and Homewood ambassador, Cornell Collins. And this is said because he is appearing for his last time as one of our higher achievement poems.
8: Hello. Oh, I'm Cornell Collins. I'm in the eighth grade. I go to Westinghouse, and I'm an ambassador of higher achievement. So the poem that I'm going to read to y'all is called By Westinghouse, Hello, Older Dice. By Westinghouse, I'm gone next year. I'm not going to look back because I'm so far ahead. I did what I had to do in that school. Now it's time to shine somewhere else. I'm finished shining in Westinghouse. So goodbye, Westinghouse, and hello, Older Dice. I'm going to Older Dice. Now that sounds about right. Everything I did it with all my might. I'm really achieving greatness in my life. Everything I've been taught turns into knowledge. All of that knowledge is going to Older Dice. So move out my way, ignorance, because you can't stop me. Ayo, Older Dice, tell them something they don't know about me.
2: So what led you to give ignorance a personality and to tell them to move out of the way in your poem?
8: The definition of ignorance means lack of knowledge. And I see ignorance as a person when I'm always going to a store or going down the street to go to school. So I told him to move out of my way because he's not going to stop me to what I'm achieving in life.
2: So being that this is your last year, to what do you most look forward to as you transition to high school and a new school? And what will you miss the most about higher achievement?
8: Well, the thing I'll miss in higher achievement is getting the opportunity to visit the places I've never been. Like, I've never been to Harrisburg, but now I've been to Harrisburg more than once. And I've never been, I've been to Washington, D.C., but I wanted to visit there more. But the only thing that I'll miss is the people that kept me focused, like Miss Gabby, Miss Wendy, Mr. Parrish, and Mr. Sean. And so when I go to high school, it's going to be a new beginning towards, because I'm becoming a young man. As I look forward to adulthood, because I don't want to look forward to adulthood that fast, because I still want to, because I'm still living in a child's place, and I'm I'm a young man, and I'm starting to be, so.
2: You're like, yes, as I said, enjoy this moment, don't rush to adulthood.
0: Layla Thomas is our next poet of the evening, and she is a seventh grader at Pittsburgh Classical. Let's hear about her sweet tooth.
9: Hi, my name is Layla Thomas. I'm in the seventh grade, and I go to Pittsburgh Classical Academy. My violin is so special to me. It should also be a part of my family tree. The beautiful sound so rich, it will put you out to sleep really quick. The way I play so sweet, it will give you cavities in your teeth. The dentist will say, have you been playing your sweet violin today? Yes, sir. It was so sweet. It sounds like my favorite sour lemon drops with a twist like on 32nd Street.
2: You used a literary technique called synesthesia, an attempt to fuse different senses by describing one kind of sense impression in words normally used to describe another. The way I play so sweet, it will give you cavities in your teeth. First, I want to hear you play, but my question is, how did you come up with the description of your sounds being both rich and sweet?
9: Well, when I was in second grade, I didn't want to play the violin. I didn't want to play the guitar no more because I thought it was actually boring, so I switched over to the violin. And then a few years later, I started to sound a lot more better than I did before. I was a mess.
2: Well, you're here with us today, so obviously your poem is excellent and not a mess. So in my head, sour lemon drops don't sound sweet. So can you take me through what made you use this oxymoron in your poem?
9: Well, kids like candy. I like candy. I'm a kid, so I like sour stuff too, and I like lemons.
2: Thank you.
0: Sixth grade Sterrett scholar Harmony Murphy is up next, and she is going to tell you all about anime.
10: Hello, my name is Harmony Murphy, and I go to Sterrett, and my poem is called Love is Like an Anime. Love is like an anime. I love drawing it every day. When I watch it on the couch, Kill la Kill is what I watch. Dragon Ball Z with Goku, or Sailor Moon with Pluto. I watch it every single day. If it were real, I'd call it bae. I always like to say that love is a lot like an anime.
2: So you did use a subjective tense correctly in your poem, if it were real, I'd call it bae. How did you know to use were instead was, because most people mess that up?
10: Well, I knew were means suppose, and was means past tense. That's why I used it.
2: And so you almost use a form of verse called envelope verse by starting and ending with almost the same line, except you added, you know, a lot to your love. Love is like anime, closing at the end. What made you come full circle in your poem?
10: Well, I used a lot because it's the subject that I love, mostly a lot, apparently. That's why I used it.
3: Jace Thomas Harris, a sixth grade classical scholar, uses his poem to play with some all great time. Time great.
11: It's me, Stephen Curry, and James Harden versus LeBron James, Michael Jordan, and Allen Iverson. It was a hard-fought game. Each team played their best. The score is sad. It all comes down to me. James passes to me, and as I pass it to Stephen, and he passes it back. Only 5 seconds left. It's all on me. I cross Michael and Allen, only LeBron in my way now. I fake left, spin right, and step back. 2 seconds. It has to be the most awkward shot I have ever tried in my life. It had to be in the air for at least 5 minutes, but it had perfect rotation. But we were all surprised when it went in, especially since it was all net, no backboard. It's all over, and as I lean in to all the players, all I can say is good game. Basketball.
2: And, of course, being with Highmark Blue Cross Blue Shield, I loved how you incorporated the activity as part of your poem.
3: Of course you do, Mr. Neal, because Highmark Blue Cross Blue Shield, good health. Let's learn more about Jace as he explores his love of basketball.
2: So how did you come up with the way of playing with the verse to show how awkward the shot was after you faked, spun, and stepped around LeBron by breaking up the line at I and then moving into the next line starting with have? That was genius use of a poetic device.
11: I think I just wanted to be like, exaggerate how awkward this shot was.
2: So nothing to do with poetry, but how did you come up with a lineup that included Curry, James, Harden, Jordan, Iverson?
11: Those are just my favorite players.
0: Our next poet is eighth grader from Kappa, Natalie Hollinger, who explores human love.
12: Why is love hurtful and sweet? Why can't it be sweet and not hurtful? I like love. It is special to me. But sometimes I just don't want to have love in me. I like to love people who love me. But I just don't want love for 4 months. I want it for the rest of my life. The only time I say I love you is when I do. Not just for a day or a week. I'll love you forever. But sometimes you'll love someone special. But they lose love for you out of the blue. But just remember, it's their loss, not yours. Because there are others to love more.
2: You open using the device of a rhetorical question. So why? What feeling were you trying to raise in your listener?
13: I used a rhetorical question because I was wondering why a wonderful thing as a relationship is hurtful and sweet at the same time.
2: Now, how would you describe the tone or mood of your poem? What do you want to leave people inspired to do?
13: I describe the tone and mood like as sad, but also curious. And like, I want to leave people like thinking that you may love someone, like this special person, but there are others out there. So there's more than one to love.
3: Our final poet for tonight, sixth grade Urban Pathway scholar Tanaya Young, is going to tell us about something we all are looking forward to right about now, summer.
14: Hello, I am in sixth grade. I go to Urban Pathways in Higher Achievement, and my name is Tanaya Young. And my poem is called Summer. What is summer, you ask? Summer is like when the sun shines brightly over and the flowers start to blossom. There are rows of flowers that shine brightly for us to see. Summer is the best season to me. Sometimes I like to roam free in a rows of flowers. Sometimes I like looking at the beautiful lake and going for a swim there. Sometimes when I look at the lake, I can see my reflection.

0: So you use simile in your poem to describe summer is like, what does a flower blossoming represent to you?
1: In my poem, a flower blossoming means to me a child growing into a parent.
0: So as the final poet tonight, can you share how higher achievement is like summer to you? And maybe like that beautiful lake where you can see your reflection.
1: Higher achievement is like summer to me. And as the beautiful lake is going for a swim and during higher achievement, I hope that Miss Gabby will let us go swimming.
2: Please join me in congratulating all of our poets on their fantastic performances.
3: My name is Bree. I'm 16 years old, and I go to the Neighborhood Academy. People think I'm evil, but I'm really an angel. People think I don't eat, but I'm always hungry. People think I'm funny, but I'm really, really funny. People think my favorite color is red, but it's really blue. People think I'm shy, but I'm my own person. People think I look like my father, but I'm my mother's twin. People think I'm rude, but I just tell it how it is. People think I could dress, but I have my own fashion style. People think I'm crazy, but I'm just goofy. People think I'm a girly girl, but I'm really a tomboy. People think my name is Brianna, but it's really Brianna. People think I'm a punk, but just wait and see.
4: My name is Alta. I am in second grade at the Environmental Charter School in Pittsburgh, Pennsylvania. Seeing homeless pets makes me concerned about the future and the future of the world. And here's why. Did you know that 7,000 homeless pets are euthanized every year because they are homeless? Instead of being mean to unwanted pets, I wish people would send them to an animal shelter. Seeing homeless pets makes me worried about their future. When you feel that you don't want your pet anymore, send it to a shelter. Also, shelters are very caring and help your pet get adopted. There's such things called no-kill shelters. Specifically, no-kill shelters help your pet get adopted no matter how long they stay there. They won't put your pet to sleep. Lastly, being mean to unwanted pets make your pet feel unimportant and like they did something wrong when they didn't. A world full of homeless pets impacts all of us, and I think we can work together and make the world a better place. This is Alta for the Environmental Charter School, second grade persuaders.
2: Tonight is the climax of several weeks of preparation at our Hill District, Humboldt, and West End Achievement Centers. We have studied poetry stretching from 17th century Japan to the 19th century Romantics and landing on modern poetry and songwriters. We have studied different techniques that make poetry come alive. Tonight, a select group of our most outstanding poets are ready to share their poems and inspire us all.
5: 48 scholars created original poems on the theme of love. 12 scholars won out in a competition to be selected to perform their winning poems this evening. Each poem you will hear tonight was judged on 3 criteria: creativity, use of littering devices, and performance by a panel of judges that included principals, teachers, local poets, and mentors.
6: And it's important to share that Highmark Blue Cross Blue Shield gets really excited about this event. We get really excited about this event for a few reasons. We're dedicated to meeting the health insurance needs of our customers throughout Western, North, Central, and Northeastern Pennsylvania, and we are committed to meeting the needs of the communities we operate in. We want to work together to help build stronger, healthier communities, and an important aspect of achieving that goal involves education. We want to make sure that our children have the resources they need to be healthy and succeed. That is why Highmark Blue Cross Blue Shield is pleased to support this outstanding event for the 3rd consecutive year. It's about creating opportunities for students to learn, grow, and excel. I'd like to thank Higher Achievement for the work that it does and the services it provides for our youth. You are making a difference in the lives of our children, and we appreciate that. Thank you very much. I would like to just look at where we are today and look at the opportunities that we have in this world and as you move forward in your lives. And I think this is the journey that you need to really go forth and conquer. So I'm just really excited about hearing the poetry that you're going to share with us tonight. And with that, I'll turn it over to Michael.
2: Our first poet is an eighth grader from St. Benedict the Moore School. Miss Taylor Williams, please take the stage.
7: Hello, my name's Taylor, and my poem is called My True Friend. He helps me, he listens to my problems, he gives me advice. He makes me laugh when I cry, he's loyal to me. I listen to him, I try my best to help. I mess up sometimes, but I'm lucky he forgives me. He feels what I do, we've become close since the past year. He's cool as ice, he's sweet as honey, he's my true friend.
6: Your poem speaks of roles of true friendship, talking about what he does, how you respond to him, and concluding with the connection between the two of you. Can you tell us a little about why you came to craft your three different stanzas in this way?
7: I wrote my poem in this order because I wanted to show what he does and how I respond to it.
6: Okay. And at the end of the poem, you use simile to say, your friend is cool as ice and sweet as honey. Would you share some of the characteristics that led to these descriptive comparisons?
7: I said he's cool as ice because he forgives me quickly. And I said he's sweet as honey because he gives me compliments and boosts my confidence.
6: All right. Thank you very much.
5: Our next poet is expressing his love for his future. Find out what he's going to do for the world. Please welcome Anwar Rifsky, a fifth grader from Pittsburgh Faison.
8: When I grow up, I want to be an engineer. I'll make an invention that makes you float in the air. With my invention, I'll make this world better, and then I'll create one that controls the weather. So that means sunny weather forever. Sunny weather forever.
6: Wonderful. Now, you open your poem with telling us about wanting to be an engineer, a very admirable and well-thought-out goal. What is it about engineering that inspires you?
8: The reason why I said I wanted to be an engineer is because if I become an engineer, I'll be able to build stuff, fix stuff, and make stuff that's makes the world better, and I can create cool inventions that helps the world.
6: Wow, I think you'll do that too. Now, you state that you'll make inventions that will help you float in the air and control the weather. If you could choose only one of these, which one would it be and why?
8: It would be to control the weather because at the end, I say sunny weather forever, so that means if I actually made one, I'd make it so that way it controls the weather.
6: Wonderful. Thank you very much.
2: Our next scholar is Dennis Jeter, an eighth grader from Pittsburgh Langley. And what eighth grade boy has difficulty relating to something also loved by the Teenage Mutant Ninja Turtles, pizza?
9: My name is Dennis, and the poem is I Love Pizza. I love pizza. I like how the cheese melts on the dough and in my mouth like ice cream, and it makes me scream. When I eat pizza, I feel like a high flyer. Chicken taco pizza makes me a happy bar. That's why I love pizza.
6: Thank you, that was very good. Your description of the texture of the cheese leads you to make a comparison between pizza and ice cream. What is it about pizza and ice cream that makes you scream?
9: It's because the cheese is smooth like ice cream, and the ice cream is cool and give me a brain freeze. That's why I scream.
6: Okay. What is it about the chicken taco pizza that makes you a happy buyer?
9: Because when I buy chicken taco pizza, I don't regret it.
6: All right. Simple and to the point. I like that. Thank you.
5: Anaya White, a fifth grader from St. Benedict, the Moore Scholar, will now brighten the room with these things that purr and bark.
10: My name is Anaya White. I am in the Hill District, and I am in fifth grade, and I go to St. Benedict the Moore. Do you like dogs and cats? Because if so, here is a poem about them. Dogs and cats are sometimes fat. They also like to chase rats. Dogs love to chase cats. Sometimes they may race, but sometimes at any pace. Take dogs to the park where they can bark or maybe even fart. Take a dog for a walk, but beware they may try to talk. Tickle them and they may try to wiggle away. They might get sticky burrs, but never sticky fur. Feed them, clean them, and love them, and they just might love you back. Sometimes they might try to catch a dove, but always with love. And don't forget, they will always have your back.
6: Very nice. Now, your poem uses mostly rhyming couplets until the last six lines. This change in style at the end accompanies a change in tone from how dogs and cats behave to how they interact with each other.
10: Well, I wrote this poem to talk about dogs and cats and how they act in the house and outside.
6: Okay. Now, you set the stage in your poem in the first line by asking the audience a question. The humor in your poem engages the audience and brings them along on your journey. Can you tell us about an instance in your life that inspired the tone of your poem?
10: I asked the audience because I like dogs and cats and I wanted to know if they did too. And when I was little, I had my first puppy.
6: Thank you very much. That was very nice.
5: Our next poet is a repeat performer, a seventh grader from Pittsburgh Kappa Scholar Talia Davis. She took us deep in an exploration of the color green last year. Now she's going even deeper into the ocean.
11: Hello, my name is Talia. I'm in the seventh grade. I'm in Homewood Achievement Center, and I go to Pittsburgh Kappa. And the name of my poem is A Dawn's Ocean Breeze. The ocean is what I see in me. Dark and mysterious, loud and dangerous, but peace I shall have there in the core of the ocean breeze. The ocean is what I see in me. No matter what, you will never see the whole of me. You will never reach my depths, for you will drown in my secrets. You will try to fight your way out, but I will suffocate you with my joy. The ocean is what I see in me. The dream of day to the peak of night. Those clear blue heavenly skies reflecting off of my mighty shield. The multiple creatures inside of me come together to make a whole. My anger creates tsunamis. My happiness creates the perfect wave. And even though I might come off as lethal, I will always give an air bubble to save you. The ocean is what I see in me. Out you will travel far and wide to see what I have to hide. And even when you can't see me anymore, just know I will always be there. The ocean is what I see in me.
6: Very nice. Your fourth stanza differs in style and substance from the pattern you established in the other four stanzas, adding emphasis to the emotions you evoke. Can you walk us through your thought process that caused you to step away from the primary style and into this refrain of passion and salvation?
11: In my first three stanzas, and then my very last stanza, I wanted to make it so that I was comparing me to the ocean, but then in my fourth stanza, I wanted to change it up and add emotion to it. So that's why I didn't add the ocean is what I see in me, because emotion isn't what I see, it's what I already know.
6: Wow, that's very good, very good. The next poet is proud. You'll hear why in just a moment.
12: Please welcome Kanaya Tucker, an eighth grader at Pittsburgh Langley.
13: Hi, I'm Kanaya Tucker. I go to Pittsburgh Langley, and my poem is Love Being Me. I love being me. I stand tall and proud. I speak out loud to the crowd. I am African American and will always be proud. I will never change no matter what comes around. I will never change because of the crowd. I was born this way, nice and proud. I love being me. Why? Because it allows me to be free.
6: Very nice. It appears this poem is very personal to you. Each line starts with I. You are very much in control and stated not changing for others. But how do you see yourself changing for your own personal growth?
13: My attitude, because people judge me by my attitude and by my color.
6: Okay. Now, your poem has an intriguing pattern and flow. What was your inspiration for the use of this rhythm and rhyme pattern in your poem?
13: Because I knew that I wanted my first word to be I, and I wanted my last word to have the same sound.
6: Okay. Thank you very much.
5: Next, we have a poem that uncovers the subconscious by Jaquasia Parks Thomas, an eighth grader from St. Benedict the Moore School.
14: Hello, my name is Jaquasia, and my poem is called My Mind. My mind, such an unusual place, infinite and unexplored like the stars in space. In my mind, there's so much to see, like flying penguins, talking dogs, the place I go to be free. But even my mind has a dark place, the darkness beyond stars and space, where creatures lurk trying to get a hold of me. Sometimes darkness fights light, but light always wins, because through it all, my day might have been bad, but it's not the end. So even though your worst stays, let the light shine bright, because it shows a path of everlasting happiness in your life.
6: That was very nice. You use imagery throughout your poem, which lets the audience know what it's like to be inside your mind. You start off exploring the freedom of imagination and then take us into an internal battle between struggle and strength. You end with a message of positivity and hope that can benefit everyone. What advice can you give to those who struggle to see the positives of life on their worst days?
14: I would tell them that not everything lasts and it'll be over before they know it. And I will also let them know that I'll be there every step of the way for them.
6: All right. Now, you reference the stars in space twice as you discuss the nature of the unexplored and the dark places that all of us are prone to go occasionally. Can you tell us a little bit about why you chose the imagery to describe your mind?
14: Well, I chose that because, as you can see, when you look up, sometimes you don't always see stars. You might just see like a blank space. And the blank space just shows like, I don't show my emotions that much. So I'm usually just kind of emotionless on my face, but that's pretty much it.
6: All right, thank you.
14: Thank you.
2: Our next poet is another repeat performer, seventh grader Harmony Murphy from Pittsburgh, Obama. Mirror, mirror on the wall, who's the fairest of them all?
15: Hello, everyone. My name is Harmony Murphy. I'm in the seventh grade, and I go to Pittsburgh State. And my poem is called Reflection. Reflection, oh, reflection, you are my best friend. I will look into your eyes until the end. When I cry, I look at our tears. But when I stare at you, you conquer my fears. I love you so much, and I'm not doing this for show. You are me, and I love you so. Reflection, reflection, I know you are trapped. I know you wait for me to come back. Reflection, reflection, I am happy. Happy because how you make my life complete. And reflection, you also complete me.
6: Good job. You use personification to turn your reflection into a living, breathing, crying friend. In the first half of the poem, you say how your reflection conquers your fear. Can you give an example to demonstrate what you mean?
15: What I mean by my reflection conquers my fears, when I'm scared, I just stare at myself, and I know everything's going to be all right.
6: Okay. Now, you also talk about how your reflection is trapped and is waiting for you to come back. If you could release your reflection from this prison, would you, and why or why not?
15: I would release my reflection because it's trapped and it needs a friend.
6: All right. Thank you very much.
2: Talia Williams is our next poet of the evening, and she is a fifth grader at Pittsburgh Langley. Let's hear about how she conquers her fears.
16: Dancing my fears away. When I put my heart into dance, it puts me in a trance, leading me to leap and prance. I catch the crowd's eyes with a glance, and it makes me feel alive, so I take my stance. I don't like to be stern. I'd rather sit and learn about my spins and turns. It's a skill that I have earned until my hands and feet burn. With a step to the left and a turn to the right, my concerns drift away into the cold, deep night.
6: Good job. Now, you make it clear that dance is one of your passions. Your use of rhyme and rhythm in your poem is like the dance in and of itself. The title references using dance to help conquer fear. Can you talk about how dancing helps you overcome fear?
16: Dance helps me overcome my fear. It makes me happy and makes me not feel scared.
6: Okay. Can you also talk about what your favorite kind of dance is?
16: I like hip-hop because I like the rhythm and the beats.
6: All right. Thank you.
5: A fifth grader from St. Benedict the Moore scholar, Alea Hughes, wasn't content to complete one poem. She did two because she has much to love.
17: My name is Alea Hughes. I go to St. Benedict de Moore School, and I am in the fifth grade. Our puppies, little ears as soft as silk, little teeth as white as milk, little noses cool and pink, little eyes that blink and blink, little bodies round and fat, little hearts that pit a pat. Surelier, prettier puppies never were before nor can be ever. Best friends. Best friends are the people in life that make you laugh a little louder, smile a little brighter, and live a little better.
6: Good job. In your first poem, you use a series of rhyming couplets with repetition to emphasize the smallest features of your puppies. You play with smile in poetic syntax, changing word order to fit a rhyme without changing meaning. You have a real gift for taking a subject and processing it into a well-thought-out, well-crafted poem. Can you walk us through your thought process as you created this poem?
16: At first, I was thinking of puppies, and then, like, some puppies are just, like, really soft and cute.
6: Okay, yes. In your second poem, you sweetly and briefly define what best friendship is. Can you tell us a little bit about someone in your life that fits your description?
16: I have a best friend named Brooke, and she always lifts me up when I'm sad.
6: Well, thank you. That was very nice.
2: Faith Murphy, a fifth grade Langley scholar, uses her poem to explore her, well, faith.
18: Hi, my name is Faith Murphy, and I go to Langley, and I am from West End Higher Achievement Center. And this poem is called My Love for God. I love the life that was given to me by my parents and God's great divinity. And every time I see a butterfly, I know I'm free because what he's already done for me. Because I know God's love cannot be shown through the TV and not on the couch, but I feel him all over me, taking over my body like a big cloud of art, like a bright yellow sunbeam watching over me with his beautiful plan and sight for my life. Because I know that God can help me grow outside of the lines and out of the box. And I know he makes me glow from my head to my toes and from under my nose. And that's how I know he knows my heart really glows. Now I hope everyone else knows how much my love for God really flows.
6: Very nice. You make real clear connections between yourself, God's love, and nature. What drove you to speak about your love of God so explicitly?
18: I just felt like God needed to have, like, he needed to be highly and respectfully because he's done so much for us, and I feel like he needs to be talked about all the time and with praise and with love.
6: All right, yes. Now, with your name being Faith, what do you want the audience to know about your faith?
18: I just want the audience to know that when you make a strong connection like I did with Jesus Christ, that once you start to pray and all that with him, then you'll start to realize that your life will get a little bit better, a little bit stronger, and a little bit happier.
6: All right. Thank you.
5: Last but not least, our final poet is a fifth grader from Faison, King Thompson, who caps off the night with a journey through the higher achievement experience.
19: Hello, everybody. My name is King. I'm from Pittsburgh, Faison, and I'm in the fifth grade. And my poem is about homework, because who don't like homework? Raise your hand. I know I don't, but you got to get it done, right? Got to have an education. So this is what it's about. I don't want homework because it's boring. When I start to do it, I start yawning. After that, I take a nap. Then I wake up and be like, you know me, Miss Gabby, you're flowing against me. But you know, homework takes time out my day. Then I can't go out and play. But then again, I need my education so I can make it to my high school graduation. Then I go to college to be a politician. In 30 years, I'll be running this nation.
6: Just a personal note, I don't know if you can run the nation without homework, but I think you could. You set the goal of running this nation at the end of your poem. What short-term goals do you have that will help prepare you for this lofty goal?
19: Well, it's not short. Just, like, get your education. Get it done.
6: All right. Your poem speaks to the feelings that a lot of young people who don't like doing something but know that there is value in doing it anyway.
19: So my advice for y'all, do y'all homework and educate your mind.
6: Good job.
2: Please join me in congratulating all of our poets on their fantastic performances tonight. Will all of tonight's poets please return to the stage and take a bow? We would also like to give each of our poets a small gift. Scholar poets, after you receive your gift, please exit the auditorium so that you can be positioned to sign autographs in the lobby. Let's give our scholar poets one final round of applause.
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2: Hello, my name is Shailese, and I'm a 12th grade student at City Charter High School. You are listening to an artist statement recorded in the Youth Media Center at SLB Radio. This piece I will be discussing is for the Leadership Excellence Access and Persistence Program's end of year showcase. So I am someone that likes to work with a plethora of different mediums that I really like. Like, I love music, I like to make music and listen to music. I write, I draw, I paint, I sculpt, and I sing sometimes, but I also love to dance. And I still struggle with, like, what I favor the most. But overall, I aim to bring out, like, a silenced perspective and to show more awareness to the internal factors to someone's life and how what's going on the inside can affect someone, and how sometimes you can't focus on the outside world because of how much is going on inside, you know? The main mediums that I use that inspire me are music, written work, and dance. Music, because people are drawn to what they like to hear, because listening is, like, really easy for most, rather than, like, reading. It's more efficient, you can do it pretty much anywhere, and if people like what they're hearing, they're gonna be more inclined to hear it. Written work is something that's very, it's very underrated in my opinion, and when something is written or stored, I feel like that's eternal, like those words become eternal, be it like a script, a memoir, a book, something of that nature. It doesn't go anywhere. Even if it gets written down repeatedly, it doesn't go anywhere. And dance, I feel, is a very underrated art form. Like, a lot of people do it, but I don't really see people considering it as art, you know? It explores self-expression and storytelling through a more physical way that a lot of people may not understand. And like I said, I'm a dancer. I've been a dancer since I was, what, 3, 4? And I've explored all different kinds, be it hip-hop, contemporary, lyrical, jazz, acro. A lot of different kinds of dance can bring about a different feeling, a different mood, a different vibe. You can do so much with dancing, even if it's just like a little TikTok dance that you see that you want to that you want to recreate. It still brings about an energy depending on how you do it and how well you do it. Yes, confidence does matter. It may not even be like the knowledge of knowing how to dance, but I love to dance because it just helps me bring my attention away from the world. It helps me de-stress just a little bit. And music kind of ties into that, because music is something that I loved my entire life. I've been raised around it. I love it. I play a lot of instruments like drums, guitar, electric and acoustic. I play violin, viola, clarinet, saxophone. I know all of these instruments. And even just listening to it, like, I can barely explain how much I love it. It's just so astonishing to me. Making it and listening to it are both really great. It's a different kind of passion. It just sticks. Like, it sounds great. There's many different ways you can make music, be it through instrument or even with household items or just yourself. It's just so broad and it's so beautiful. Like, I love music a lot. I feel like it's just who I am. And before this gets a little bit long, I'm Shailese, and this is me signing off. Thank you.
3: Hello, my name is Jay Moore. I'm a 12th grader at City Charter High School. You are listening to an artist statement recorded in the Youth Media Center at SLB Radio. The piece I will be discussing is for the Leadership, Excellence, Access, and Persistence Program End of the Year Showcase. I'm an artist who brings things to light and connects impacts and show how all things and problems are connected and that there should be a change made within society. I love bringing awareness to topics and impacts because it helps make changes in the world. An art form that excites me and inspires me when I create art is photography. Photography excites me because it can speak a thousand words and can tell a multitude of emotions to someone. When I create my art pieces, I want to raise awareness because I also love helping people. And if my art can make a change in society and help people understand about the impacts or problems in society, then I feel successful. What I want for my final project and my showcase, I want my project to be orange photos depicting a global impact, and I want the size to be medium, but what I fear for my project is that it won't work correctly and it won't make an impact or change anyone's mind. But what I hope for my project is that it will raise awareness for other global impacts. Thank you.
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5: William Bergman,
6: Jamal Charity,
7: Aiden Pratt,
8: and Damian Hill.
4: We're based grad students at Westinghouse High School, and today we're going to be discussing the Westinghouse Bulldogs, or environments in our school.
5: Damian, going into your senior year, how you feel about the upcoming season?
8: I honestly feel like this is the season where I got to make my mark in Westinghouse's history. I got to feel me like a standard and a objective I always wanted to reach. I always wanted to be the best or one of the best. So that's what I feel like.
4: And Aiden Proud, you being a senior in your environment, how does it feel to just come to Westinghouse High School every day?
7: Westinghouse High School is a pretty good school. You know, most people look at Westinghouse High School as a bad school, as if it's a bad environment. And honestly, it's pretty good, to
8: just
7: be honest.
8: Just be chilling, for real.
5: Yeah, hey, bro.
9: Just chill.
5: You got to agree on that.
4: Because of where it's located, you know, a lot of people there are predominantly black. And being a statistic in Pittsburgh, in the east side of Pittsburgh, going up there, you'll be looked at wrong.
8: Looked at as either a thief, mugger, robber, anything that's bad.
9: Or a threat to your neighborhood.
8: Yeah.
5: My personal opinion, I think it's all like want to. Some people in the school don't want to do it. Like, there's some people who do want to learn, like, you mean?
8: And there's some people that just come to school to just sit there all day.
4: I think there's a lot of racism, like, going around places and seeing people and how they'll look at you or treat you a different way just because of how you look or who you are, you know, that stuff. It hurts to see, but you're used to it.
9: It's reality.
8: Yeah, it is reality.
9: Really can't do nothing to that. You know, we could go some places, like we go in places for football.
4: Oh, so more on the bright side, Wonka, you got a basketball game tonight against Furl. How do you feel about that?
5: I'm feeling great. About to try to go for a double-double again. That's what I'm averaging on.
10: Let's talk about last week's game.
5: Yeah, we took a loss to Stowe Rocks, man. It was a tough loss. But we're going to bounce back against Furl, man.
10: What do you think was the specific problem in the game that y'all could have changed?
5: We needed more intensity. Missed shots.
10: I feel like I didn't see a three to the fourth quarter.
5: Yeah, man. Well, I don't know. We was just cold. We was in a slump.
8: Yeah.
10: Talk to Tommy.
7: But y'all scared a little bit? Because in the gym, y'all make every shot.
5: Yeah, bro. Our first home game, we kind of had the nerves. Yeah, I don't Jitters. Know. But, yeah. We got a home game against Phil tonight at 7 o'clock. We're going to get them win. It's going to look good today.
4: Aiden, I know you're real good on the academic part. How do you feel like school and academics is at Westinghouse altogether?
7: Work's pretty easy, kind of. But, like, I'm really only good at math. Reading, I'm okay.
4: Damian Hill, you being a senior next year, how do you feel going into the season after having a losing season?
8: I feel like we got to go get back. Simple as that. We got to go get back, for real.
5: Jamar, going into your junior year, like, how are you prepping for the offseason?
9: I'm prepping by just, like, trying to get better every day, working out, you know, keeping my body in shape.
5: Any plans for the offseason, like, 7-1?
9: Yeah, I'm playing for 4-2 Elite. It's a good program, real strong. I feel like once I go up there, it's going to feel like family. I'm just fit right in.
5: Class of 2028 to break it.
7: I got a question for Josiah Collins.
4: Yes, sir.
7: What made you commit to Akron?
4: What made me commit to Akron was the hospitality. You know, it was one of my better options, so I just went there and took it and ran with it.
5: You was recently up Akron like a couple of weeks ago, right?
4: Uh-huh.
5: How did you like it up there? Like, how was it?
4: I liked it. You know, they was just showing me around the campus more. I seen it a lot of times, but this time I seen the dorms where I'll be staying at, and I feel solidified up there. I feel like it's home.
5: That's great.
8: What would you say is the most things that stood out about the school when you were thinking about your choices for school?
4: Things that stood out was the coaching. You know, everybody's going to be on you. It's not, you're not just going to be up there, feel me? They're going to make sure you on your P's and Q's and doing what you got to do, or you're going to be at home.
8: Holding you accountable when it's needed.
5: That's yes, Division I level football.
4: Yes, sir.
9: You know, I heard they let you take the whole team out to Akron on a visit. How was that?
4: I was good. Being able to show my guys something new, get them out of their typical environment, you know, to show them something new, that was great. And it felt like I was leading the guys somewhere out of the trenches, you know, showing them something new.
9: So, like, you basically showed them, like, everybody got a shot.
4: Yes, sir.
9: Put in the
7: it's
9: work.
7: Possible.
4: It's yes,
7: possible.
4: Sir, it's possible.
5: So this is like a question for my football guys. Like, what's the goal? Like, I wonder where y'all is at for the next, like, upcoming season.
9: The goal really is, bro. I ain't gonna lie.
7: States.
9: You better know how to swim if you come around this, because we shirking, bro. That's all I'm saying, bro.
4: My junior year, I think I got that scholarship. My first ever scholarship was Temple. My sophomore year, around like week 3, I had posted my midseason film, and they came.

0: You're not just going to be there doing anything. You're going to be there getting better, focusing on yourself, perfecting your craft, and hopefully to go to a higher level.
1: Josiah, any advice for upcoming players coming into the next season?
0: Advice I would give is to just keep your head down. You know, a lot of people don't always get recognized at the beginning of their work, but that's when they stop, when they don't get recognized, when they just started the work. Just keep your head down, keep working. If you go, they're going to find you.
2: How do y'all feel about the Eagles?
1: The Eagles stink, man. Stink.
0: I don't like them. I feel like Jalen Hurts got exposed.
1: High school quarterback, man.
3: I just don't understand. He's never going to. He's not top five, not top ten to me. I just don't. I don't like him. I'm being honest. I just don't
4: understand why Jalen Hurts even comes up in his conversations. And he's not on that level. Like who can I can't even compare him to nobody because he's not on that level. He's like, you know, Perry type of quarterback. He's not that type of guy. He's not like a West House type of guy.
0: Yeah, Jalen Hurts, he's not on that level, you know. He's just not good enough.
1: He's just not elite.
0: He got exposed, you know. Of course, Jeff's going to be mad. He's just not good enough.
1: So he never was.
2: What do Jalen Hurts have to get better at
1: as throwing. A quarterback? Yeah, accuracy. He can't throw deep ball.
0: He has to get better at, you know, throwing the ball in tough situations. You know, he's seen it in the last game they were in. You know, wait. No, he played good the last game they was in.
3: Five interceptions.
0: They play some weak guys, though.
1: They played the Raiders. They played the Raiders.
0: They played some weak guys.
1: They played the Raiders.
3: How y'all feel about how JSN's playing? Like, what would y'all say is y'all top three right now? Everybody get a chance to name top three.
1: You
3: from
1: got
3: this side of the room.
2: Top three what?
3: Top three receivers in the league right now.
2: JSN.
3: That's one person, gang.
2: The best right now.
3: Gang, JSN. There's three. You can name JSN. Three. Stop acting like you can't name three receivers.
0: If he can, I'll help him. Exactly. I have to go JSN right now, and then I'll have to go Malik Nabers before he got injured. He was off to a great start. But that game, that was crazy. And then I would probably go, I don't know. I like GP too, but I don't really know if he's having the best season. That's just my opinion of who I like.
3: Are you going off this season?
0: Yeah.
3: I was about to say. Okay, that makes more
0: sense. Yeah, I'll throw GP in there.
3: If we go off this season, I'm going JSN. I'm going George Pickens. I'm going to be honest. I'm going to go George Pickens second. And I'll take Jettis just because Jettis is still the best.
1: As a Seahawks fan, I could talk about JSN all day.
3: St. Brown, I ain't got really too
1: much
3: to say.
1: Amara St. Brown's a dog.
3: He's just a consistent
1: He's playing with a torn rupture.
0: Yeah, he said something about the Lions. That reminded me. I'll put J-Mo in there before GP.
3: Ooh, I like that. I like that.
0: I might take Amara over Chase, too.
3: Ooh, nah.
1: Yeah, he's balling this season. He's balling this season. He's balling.
5: Guys, no one has said Puka.
1: No,
4: I was just about to say, I got Jason, James Williamson, and Puka. Puka been balling.
1: I got Jason, Jamar Chase, and Puka.
6: Top three is hard right
1: now. No, I'm going to pick Puka second, Jamar Chase, and George Pickens.
0: So, what would y'all say?
2: Wait, is y'all saying Jamar Chase this year in y'all top three?
4: Jamar Chase.
2: Or y'all just saying because he is top two receivers in the league?
0: He's just top two receivers in the league.
4: He's top two.
2: Because y'all really think he's top three this season? Jamar Chase. This season.
4: I don't think he's top three.
0: I like Devontae Adams more than Puka. If I'm all over to the Rams, I'm taking somebody out of LA.
1: JSN, and fantasy.
0: Taking the Adams. The guy's a technician. You can't deny it. You know, he showcases it at a high level every week. And he just makes a lot of plays.
4: Devontae Adams shows he's a veteran receiver. He shows that he's a vet.
1: How do y'all feel about the college football playoffs on Saturday?
0: Ooh, I feel like Notre Dame should be in the conversation. That's a team that didn't get to prove themselves.
4: Notre Dame's not better than Miami. Miami's blowing them out the water.
1: Do y'all think
0: Miami did, in fact, beat Notre Dame, but Notre Dame has beat three teams that Miami has lost to. I do feel like Notre Dame should have more of a chance than Miami, even though Notre Dame and Miami beat Notre Dame.
1: Do y'all feel like JMU should have made it?
0: No, but you got to have lower division schools in there.
3: Because Boise State was in there, and everybody's team's probably better than Boise State.
0: Tulane's in there, too, right? Sure.
1: How y'all feel about Indiana?
3: I was about to say the same thing.
0: I feel like they'll win it all this year. I don't think nobody's beating Fournette.
3: I ain't gonna lie, Mendoza is the best quarterback in college football.
1: Hey, I feel like I got Miami.
4: I ain't gonna lie, bro.
1: I got Miami.
0: It's a bad pick, brother.
4: Y'all talk about Indiana, bro. Ohio State's not done.
0: JJ's
4: coming back.
0: Ohio State's done.
4: JJ is coming back.
1: It's one man.
0: Season's over.
4: Jeremiah Smith is coming back.
1: Malachi Lemon is better.
4: No, he's not better than Jeremiah Smith. No.

0: Well, he's not.
1: Yes, he is.
2: This year, that more was, yards, that more time. Receptions, McCallum, more yards after catch.
1: Bro, McCallum is the best receiver in college football.
0: Listen to this. Jeremiah Smith missed one game. He missed one more touchdown than McCallum.
3: He
0: missed one game.
3: The same amount of receptions.
0: And the same amount of receptions.
2: More targets, too.
0: Think about that. Not JJ.
2: Yes, he do. JJ has more of an opportunity to have more targets than McCallum because McCallum is not receiver one on his team.
4: No, he is. He just plays slot.
0: McCallum is receiver one. He's receiver one. He gets the most targets.
2: Who's the Jacoby Lane's receiver one?
0: Yeah, he don't get as
2: much. Jacoby Lane's the Z or the Y, whatever the outside receiver is. He's the X. He's the X. McCallum's receiver.
0: McCallum's get more targets than him.
2: No, he don't.
0: If he didn't, Jacoby Lane wouldn't have got that.
4: They be putting him at slot. They put him, they get him anyway.
2: I'm talking about he get more than JJ. He don't get more than JJ. He don't get more targets than JJ.
4: I don't believe that either.
0: Think about this. JJ, he low-key, his targets from this year and last year, he splits them with the receivers around him. Look at his receiving core.
3: He has Cornel Tate.
0: He has Cornel Tate. Who else?
3: You don't have another Brandon Ennis.
1: Brandon Ennis hasn't done nothing all year.
3: Brandon Ennis hasn't been relevant since high school.
2: I need a topic switch. How y'all feel about Travis Hunter? Y'all think he'll be a bust after getting injured his rookie season?
1: No. He got that dog in
3: it. It's Travis Hunter, bro.
0: Travis Hunter, that boy, he can play DB, bro.
2: Ben, how do you feel?
5: You know, I guess Trevor Lawrence is good again, which is annoying. I'm tired of seeing that commercial where they do like, let's hear it for the boys. It's like driving me insane. Like I was humming it to myself as I was driving in. But yeah, I think like first, you can't judge him on the first year. Got hurt so quick. The Jags are probably going to be good. Mm-hmm. And they're going to move him to London.
3: I got a question. Were you a football fan growing up?
5: Yeah.
3: Like, what was, like, your favorite moment as, like, a young football fan growing up, like, as you, like a kid, you know, watching football?
5: Anytime Jerome Bettis ran it in. Anytime.
2: The bus.
3: Because that's when football was, like, actually fun to watch.
5: Mm-hmm. So I miss those days. I miss Big Ben. I miss Hines Ward, you know? What are you going to do?
6: I never watched Hines Ward play.
3: No, Hines Ward used to be nice.
7: If y'all was to build a starting offense in the NFL, who would be your offense?
3: Good positions down the line. Like, just pick a position like quarterback. Right now, keep going.
4: All right, you start.
7: Patrick Mahomes, QB1.
3: Jamar Gibbs, running back.
1: Jameer Gibbs.
2: So I'll go DN and instantly take Myles Garrett off the board.
0: Jemma. We got Jemma on the outside.
1: I got CMC in the backfield.
3: What you got, man?
6: We got a quarterback, a running back.
3: Two running backs. So running backs is full. One receiver.
5: The Kelsey, the center, Kelsey.
7: Jason Kelsey.
5: Jason Kelsey. At center. Yeah.
7: Who's I'm taking JSN.
3: Man, give me Phillip Rivers at quarterback.
1: We already picked the quarterback.
3: Pat Surtain at corner.
1: All right.
2: I'm taking Aaron Donald at defensive tackle. I'm taking Dexter Lawrence.
7: You want to do our own team?
1: All right. We're going to start. We're going to make our own team, so we got the best team out there. Start from quarterback. We all going to pick a quarterback.
7: Patrick Mahomes.
3: All time?
1: Yeah, that's gonna make it more interesting.
7: All time.
1: Yeah, that's gonna make it more interesting.
7: I'm sticking with Patrick Mahomes.
3: Give me the GOAT, Tom Brady.
2: Randall Cunningham.
0: Give me Mike Vick.
5: Ooh.
3: That's
5: okay.
3: A nice pick.
5: Young Mike Vick.
1: Nobody pick LJ?
3: No.
1: Yeah, Lamar Jackson.
3: Nah. Who you got? Hold on, it's Ben.
5: I wanna say
3: Big Ben.
5: I wanna say Big Ben. But what about prime Cam Newton?
1: Oh, I forgot about Cam Newton.
3: That's a mythical pool.
1: That is definitely a mythical pool.
3: That's a mythical pool.
7: Barry Sanders.
1: Ooh, that was sweet.
3: Give me Sweet Feet, Walter Payton.
2: I want Eric Dickerson.
4: I know exactly what I want.
0: Can I put Devin Hester at running back, guys?
3: No.
4: Pick a running back.
0: A good running back.
7: There's Bo Jackson.
0: Yeah, Bo Jackson.
3: The Lord of 40,
0: Bo Jackson, baby.
7: Bro, there's big running backs.
3: There's big running backs. There's LT.
7: Adrian Peterson. AP. Marshawn.
3: Who you got, 40? Bucky Irvin?
1: I don't got Bucky Irvin, but y'all picked the two players I wanted, Gabe. Yeah, we going to go Bucky Irvin. That's just my favorite. Nah. AP, yeah, my life.
0: Let's start off with the receivers, man.
7: I don't want to go first because I feel like I'm going to keep grabbing all the...
1: Randy players. Moss, you want?
6: All right.
3: Megatron. Calvin Jones.
7: Jerry Rice.
2: I got prime Julio Jones.
5: Ooh, that, you guys took all the good ones. I'm going Puka. I'm going new age. I like him.
0: I got prime AB.
2: Ooh, that's a pull.
1: Grunk. I got Grunk.
3: Tony Gonzalez.
0: Who's that dude that used to play for the Chargers?
6: Antonio Gates.
0: Yeah, I got him.
7: I want Mad Max.
2: I'm thinking. I got to think. I don't want no current. No, Zach Ertz is maybe in his prime.
1: One of y'all better pick Shannon Sharpe.
3: Let's do DB next.
1: Shannon Sharpe was nice.
2: I'll just take Shannon Sharpe.
3: All right, let's do DB.
7: Like corner or any defensive back?
3: Any. Pick two, safety and a corner.
1: Pick a safety and a corner, yeah.
7: Safety, Cam Chancellor.
2: I want Brian Dawkins. I want Brian Dawkins and Sean Taylor.
6: Two safety.
1: I'm going to run Elon and Deion Sanders.
3: Richard Sherman.
1: You already picked Cam Chancellor, gang. It's over.
3: Richard Sherman and Ronnie Lott.
1: How do you pick Ronnie Lott?
3: Oh.
1: He was coming downhill, wasn't he?
3: Hitman Harrison.
1: Ooh. All right.
7: Cam Chancellor.
1: Nobody picked Troy Polamalu.
2: Oh, yeah.
0: Give me Troy, Prime Troy.
1: Nobody picked Ed Reed? Yo, we don't know.
2: Oh, nobody picked Ed Reed.
3: No, bro. Like, bro.
7: I ain't going to lie.
2: I took Sean Taylor and Brad Dawkins off the board.
1: Them is two safeties,
6: I know. That's what I wanted.
0: I need a corner.
2: All right, well, it looks like we're out of time today. Thank you guys for sharing your thoughts.
3: And we're out. Peace.
7: Love y'all, boys.
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9: Hello, my name is Zara, and I'm a 12th grade student at City Charter High School. You are listening to an artist statement recorded at the Youth Media Center at SLB Radio. The piece I will be discussing is for the Leadership Excellence Access and Persistence Program's End of Year Showcase. I am an artist who uses art as an emotional outlet or as a diary. I want to get better in drawing and sculpture and all other media that I can get my hands on, to teach others to use art in a way similar to the way I use it, in a way that you can barf up all your feelings and make them something tangible. Some of my inspirations are Louis Wayne, famous for drawing all sorts of psychedelic style cats, big on cats, old comics, cartoons, indie animation, graffiti art are all very big inspirations because they are all very raw and focusing on representation and putting yourself out there. For my purpose and audience, I'd say I want this to reach anyone who can see themselves in me or sees me as someone similar to them or as an inspiration. I want to throw my feelings out there completely raw and disturbing and messy and just real. I want people to relate to and question and analyze and kind of be like shocked or disturbed by my art. One of my favorite quotes is, "Art is meant to comfort the disturbed and disturb the comfortable." Visualizing my final project, I feel like it's going to be much different than last year. Last year was definitely influenced by my family and my identity on a geographical sense. I did my project about how being Palestinian has affected my life. But this year, I think I want to do it about me and not who I am in the sense that who, like, how the world describes me. I want to do me from the inside out. I want it to be as raw and messy and confusing and kind of ugly, like as my sketchbooks can be sometimes. I don't want it to be made for anyone else. I want it to be made for me, and I want it to be something that I'm putting myself out there and people can interpret it how they will, but I'm not going to make something easily digestible. I want it to be a challenge. That's all for me, and that was my artist statement.
10: Hi, my name is Adrian, and I'm a 12th grade student at City High. You are listening to an artist statement recorded in the Youth Media Center at SLB Radio. The piece I will be discussing is for the Leadership, Excellence, Access, and Persistence Program's End of the Year Showcase. I am a poet and music artist, and I like to write about my feelings and personal experience, and I joined this program to express how I feel to others and hopefully help others too. Someone that inspires me is XXXTentacion because he spoke about mental health, bettering yourself, and stopping violence and having peace, and he also created a community where everyone are friends. I create music to help spread awareness about mental health, drug abuse, and gun violence, all these things that has affected me personally, and I also want to create a community where everyone are friends and don't feel left out. I hope my final product spreads awareness about mental health and to show people to take it seriously and don't ignore it. Get help before it's too late. Thank you for listening. This is Adrian signing out.
11: 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I am in ninth grade at Montour High School, and you're listening to Youth Express. 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
12: Hello, I'm Zara, and you're listening to a podcast from the Youth Media Center at SLB Radio. Today, I'm joined by Adrian and Nevaeh, and today we'll be talking about how we convey ourselves through our art and our LEAP final projects for this year. What difficulties does this project present? Give each other advice on how to overcome them or embrace them. I'd say one of the hardest things about creating a project like the ones we do for LEAP is how emotionally vulnerable they are. You really have to put yourself out there and touch on a subject that otherwise you might not be comfortable just talking about.
13: I kind of agree with Zara because it's definitely, it feels vulnerable because you're putting all this work and like how you feel about the topic out for all these people to come in and look and see at during the showcase. It's kind of like, oh, like all these people are looking at my, it's just awkward for me, I guess.
10: I feel like you just got to look at it like they came here to see your project. So obviously, not everybody's going to like it, but they're going to appreciate that you put in the time and effort to do a project.
12: I would like to discuss the narrative of my piece because although I don't have a tangible idea yet, I'm pretty confident about the concept. I think last year I created a piece that was kind of pushed upon me. Like whenever I create art, especially art that I'm presenting, my family kind of pressures me to make it about my Palestinian identity, to like put it out there and like talk about it. Like that's existing is resistance, so you have to keep existing. But I think this year I'm going to touch on more me as a person and make it like raw and messy and more my style.
13: For me, I'm not really set, like I'm not set on a project yet, but I definitely want to touch more on base of things like I'm in support of. Last year I did more about me with like mental health and like my personal story, but I really want to touch on something that's affecting everyone like globally. Not sure on what yet, but I'll get there.
12: Not to cut Adrian off, but I think that's all the time we have for today. So,
10: oh man.
12: All right. Thank you.
14: Hello, my name is Jay and I'm a 12th grade student at City Charter. 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The piece I will be discussing is for the Leadership Excellence Access and Persistence Program's End of Year Showcase. I plan to do a video, a combination of visuals, audio, and movement calls for its own impact. When trying to share a message, I believe curating pieces of film together works beautifully. There's many art forms like spoken poetry and videos of interviews that I believe create a lot of impact, which is one of my biggest fears for my project. I wanted to include many forms of different perspectives, culture, impact, and change, but I'm afraid it's going to be too personal. People might judge. I want them to watch my video and feel like they kind of got hit with a brick of realization in the face, similar to kind of how I feel all the time.
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16: Sydney,
17: Christina,
18: Josh,
19: Nick,
20: Nate.
15: We're students from Upper St. Clair High School, and we're here to talk about us and our school.
21: Dance team at our high school, we compete and we also perform at football games. Every January, we go to Florida for nationals for UDA. This year, we're having our first competition in Detroit, November 8th, so we've been working really hard on that. We have our last home game for football. Well, maybe the last, we don't know yet, but we have to perform this Friday at the football game on Halloween. So yeah, that should be fun. And we're working very hard right now. We have multiple practices a week, but it's been a great experience so far.
16: You said you go to Florida for UDA. What is UDA?
21: So UDA stands for Universal Dance Association. High schools around the country all go to Florida, and we all compete against each other. So yeah, and we all like dance at the same place, ESPN. It's really fun.
17: Josh, football game, home. How we feeling?
16: We're feeling pretty good. We're going to win. I know they do have a couple good players. Their defensive end, number 0, is pretty good. We're doing a lot of scouting report on him. Football team's pretty good this year. Lost 2 games that shouldn't really have been lost. Relationship's pretty good. A lot of camaraderie and brotherly love around the team.
21: I saw USC girls volleyball. Harper got posted. Our good friend Harper Bow got posted for something. I don't understand what goes on with volleyball, but Sydney, do you want to explain that?
18: Basically, on varsity, there's this thing called all section, and basically there's 3 all section teams. One, the first all section team is like very good. Our 3 seniors got first all section. We have one senior and one junior on second team all section. And then our friend Harper's on 3rd team all section with 2 other people. And it's just like get recognized for how like good you are on the team. And she plays a lot as a sophomore on varsity. So it's very cool.
17: For Youth Express, this is Natalie.
21: Sydney.
19: Christina.
20: Josh.
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24: My name is Eben. I'm in 2nd grade at the Environmental Charter School in Pittsburgh, Pennsylvania. Alcohol makes me concerned about the future of the world, and here's why. Regularly drinking more than 8 units could cause high blood pressure. Instead of drinking alcohol, I wish people would start a non-alcohol campaign. If you drink alcohol all the time, it could ruin your life. For example, someone I knew drank and he's always miserable because he has less time to play. You could get very sick. Drinking alcohol could increase your chance of getting cancer. Drinking alcohol impacts all of us, and I think we can work together to make the world a better place. This is Eben for the Environmental Charter School 2nd Grade Persuaders.
25: Hello, my name is Nevaeh. I'm a 12th grade student at City Charter High School. You are listening to an artist statement recorded in the Youth Media Center at SLV Radio. The piece I will be discussing is for the Leadership, Excellence, Access, and Persistence Program End of the Year Showcase. For me, I think as an artist, I'm very open. I'm always changing how I like to express myself and my art. I always end up switching. Like at first, I really loved to express myself through painting and drawing, all that type of stuff. But I think over the years, I've definitely changed the way I like to express myself. Like right now, I'm more into expressing myself through photography, and I've been really into more fashion media, if you can consider that as an art. I feel like it is, but I definitely like that more. I'm going more in that direction. I feel like what made me want to do this program is the idea of being around other people my age who just want to make a change or a difference in their community or around the world, no matter how big or small it is. I feel like everyone here wants to change something for the better. Honestly, I also just love the idea of like being around other creative people and us bonding with that, different experiences and showing each other's art. I just like connecting with that. I feel like I don't have a set type of art or artist that inspires me at the moment. I take inspiration from everyone and everything around me. Everything inspires me in different ways. I like to pick up different things from, like I said, everywhere around me and include that in my art, whether it's the people, the things I see, just all that type of stuff. Okay, so I know we're supposed to know not exactly what we want to do yet for our creative piece. If I'm being honest, I don't have like a set idea on what I want to do for the project piece, but I definitely want to make sure that I'm confident with it this time. I feel like last year, while it was like good, I got the project done on time and everything, I wasn't as confident as I should have been in what I did. I feel like there was a lot of things at the end that I wanted to change. And this year, especially since it's our last year, I want to make sure I'm fully confident in what I'm gonna do. So, yeah, while I'm not sure exactly what I want to do. And like I said, I want to make sure I'm confident with what I want this year. I definitely want to go more the photography route. Last year, like I said, I did painting. But like I said, over the years, like the idea of the way I like to express myself has changed, definitely to photography. So probably going to go that route this year. Yeah, once again, I'm not exactly sure yet, but I'll figure that out sooner or later. So yeah, I guess this is the end of my artist statement. Thank you.
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19: This is Mason.
20: This is Finn.
22: This is Leah.
23: This is Zoe.
4: We're 8th grade students from Environmental Charter School, and we're here to talk about music.
22: I listen to a variation of music. I listen to a lot of pop, and I would say alt music.
23: I don't have a specific genre. I just like whatever I like.
4: I listen to a lot of stuff. It's like, I sometimes listen to Taylor Swift, but I mainly like Chappell Roan and Girl in Red and Billie Eilish.
19: I listen to Mac Miller. Hey, I love him. I listen to Morgan Wallen, too. Have you guys ever heard about Tate McRae?
4: I know, like, one or two songs.
5: I've been listening to Rod Wave.
19: Oh. I've been broke so many times, I don't know what to feel.
5: So I have a YouTube Shorts account, right? And I make funk songs, right? And then I make troll face edits out of the funk songs, right? And I post them on YouTube Shorts, and I get a bunch of views. My last video, I got 20 views. 15 of them were from my cousins. 4 of them were from my mom's. And then 7 of them were from my dog.
4: Well, I'm not really making my own music, but I take singing lessons and I'm doing a little bit of piano in that. I mainly just do singing of songs that I like and I already know.
22: I am learning how to play the piano or the keyboard. I am interested in music in like a band way. I don't really have a plan for what I want to do with it.
19: I like to make music, but, like, I like to make Notre Dame music. Like, you know Notre Dame, the college, right? So, like, their theme songs, like, I try to make music for that, but it's like, do, do, do, do, do, do, do, and like that. Yeah, it's pretty cool.
20: I make beats for Osama-san. He makes a song out of the beats, and he sends it back to me, and I can listen to it, and then he releases it.
5: Go check out my La Boo Boo Funk remix. For Youth Express, this is Desmond.
19: Mason.
20: Finn.
22: Leah.
23: Daphne. Zoe.
5: And that's the ECS crew signing out.
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27: Hello. My name is Amina, and I'm a 12th grade student at City High. 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The piece I will be discussing is for the Leadership, Excellence, Access, and Persistence Programs End of the Year Showcase. To be honest, I'm not really into art, or I'm not really an artsy person, unless I am kind of in the space of it, or like I'm forced to draw something, or like writing. I'm not really good at that. So if it's something that's given to me, I will try my best to achieve that art piece. To make it, you know, readable, look good, or make it colorful, whatever it is that I need it to be an art piece. I do like to put my creativity to the test. Whenever I try my hardest to, like, come up with, like, a piece or, like, you know, writing, I try to think of ways to be different. Obviously, I'm not an artsy person. Like, I try to step out of my comfort zone whenever it comes to, like, drawing and stuff like that. So whenever I work hard on a piece and I feel like it's done or I feel very good about it, you know, I probably ask for second opinions just to see what I should add, you know, because I do want it to look the best possible. Obviously, nothing's perfect, but I want it to look like I've worked hard on it and I put every thought in my brain into it as well. I don't really have a specific art style that I follow or that I look up to or an artist that I look up to. I just go with the flow. I just go with whatever is given to me, or if like I'm in school and we're doing like maybe stations and they're like, oh, do this for like a grade, I will try my best to like put my creativity into it, even though I'm not really into that. Like, especially with art, I probably am the worst at it. Like, I'm just genuinely being honest, but I do feel like whenever I do my art styles, it usually goes with like writing. I'm not really good at writing, but I will literally try my best. So I don't have like a specific art style that I follow. I just do whatever pops up on my mind. Like, you know, I really love drawing flowers. So if it's like, oh, you can free draw or something, I will like draw leaves, flowers, and like just agricultural things that just pop up in my mind. Whatever piece I decide to create, I want people to feel like, wow. Like, I really want to put people in shock or like in like disbelief. Like, I want people to get excited of like the surprise of what I just made, or I want like reactions out of people. Like, I feel like I don't really do that often, but obviously like whenever I do create like any type of art piece, I do get that sometimes, but I also feel like I don't do enough. Like last showcase, I wasn't really happy about my art piece, although I worked very hard on it and I was really anxious about the whole thing. But surprisingly, I was shocked that many people loved it, and like, you know, it really made me feel better about my art piece. So that's how I want it to make others feel. Like, although I don't like it, I know there are people out there who would. I would definitely say a fear that I have about my project would probably be like not having enough color on it, not putting too much effort, because I do want to put as much effort into it as I can, so like people actually learn or like see something out of it or get something out of the art piece and like, wow, find it interesting or whatever, and they talk about it. Like, you know, I don't want it to be boring. That's what I want. And honestly, I do want, right now, I am thinking of writing a poem, because, like, I'm just not, like, sure if I want to make, go on the same route as drawing something again, like, making an art piece. Like, I want to write. Like, I'm not really good at writing, but I really want to put my writing skills to the test once more. So maybe make it lengthy. And also, I want to talk about my life. I honestly want to talk about my life. Or just me as a person in general, my thoughts, my feelings, and like how it is to be a young Black Muslim girl in this day and age, or just dealing with mental health, like something around that. I don't know.
0: Hello, my name is Hasnia, and I'm a 12th grade student at City High. You are listening to an artist statement recorded in the Youth Media Center at SLB Radio. The piece I will be discussing is for the Leadership, Excellence, Access, and Persistent Programs End of Year Showcase. Who are you as an artist, and what makes you want to be part of this program or creative in general? I want to be the type of creative that inspires and does things out of the ordinary and does things that are new for other people, whether that helps them into those spaces or not. The types of art that excites me and inspires me are pieces like the piece that an artist made in awareness of AIDS using candy, starting at his partner's weight and demonstrating what the illness did to him. For the pieces that I want to make, I want to be able to bring attention to something that people don't know about, or bring attention to things that people might not be comfortable speaking about. For my final project, I want to create something about my culture or about a social issue that is important to me, and I'm hoping that I can really put in the work for it and make something that I really like.
1: Hello, I'm Eva, and you are listening to a podcast from the Youth Media Center. I'm joined by
2: Elina,
3: Clara,
6: Mills,
7: Rosa,
8: Johanna,
9: Annika,
28: Adriana,
29: and Helena.
1: We are students from Malvern High School, and today we will be discussing the similarities and differences between cultures and lifestyles. What is your guys' favorite color?
2: Johanna.
3: Mine is yellow because it's light and I don't know. And green I also like because it's also a happy color and I don't know.
1: Okay, perfect.
3: Yeah.
6: So I like Rosa because it's like my name. Yeah. So yeah.
7: I like red. I like to wear red. So it's like...
1: Very nice.
8: I like navy blue.
1: Yeah.
8: I think my closet is full of navy blue.
9: I like green or like dark brown.
1: Okay.
11: Yeah.
9: It's good.
13: I think my favorite color is blue because it matches with my eyes.
28: My favorite color is definitely pink, but I look better in blue, so my closet's full of blue.
29: Yeah, I also like navy blue and rosa.
28: Rosa. In both senses.
1: I love pink so much. Okay. Who was your guys' celebrity crush?
3: To be honest, I don't have one.
1: Okay, that's not... Come on.
3: Yeah, I have one, but I don't know his name.
1: Oh, okay. Okay.
3: But, yeah, I also like Jude Bellingham.
1: Ah.
3: Yeah. But, yeah. The one who's really my crush, I don't know his name.
1: Oh, okay.
13: I think my celebrity crush right now is, like, Drew Starkey from Outer Banks. But he's not, I don't know, he's good looking.
28: I'm definitely not pronouncing this right, but my celebrity crush is Charles Leclerc.
3: Charles Leclerc.
28: Oh, yeah.
1: Leclerc. Okay. Yeah. Get it, girl.
6: Oh, yeah, nice. I don't know if you know him, guys, but I like Aaron Piper.
3: Yeah.
6: I don't know him.
3: Yeah, I know him.
6: Okay, cool.
8: I really like JJ from Outer Banks.
1: Yes!
6: I also think like Charles Leclerc. That's such a good one.
1: Yeah. Yes. Yes. Do you guys know who Jacob Elordi is?
3: Yeah, of course.
1: I love him.
28: All my friends love him. I don't see it.
1: Really?
3: Mm-hmm. Why?
1: Well, he's English, and so that's like 10 times better.
28: I mean, he has a nice body. You don't have a nice face.
1: Okay. Okay, what is the worst food that you've ever eaten? Like, ever? Oh. Like, that you, like, would just, like, spit out if you ate it right now?
3: Meat.
1: Okay.
3: Yeah.
1: Yeah?
3: Mm-hmm.
13: I think liver.
1: Ugh, liver.
3: What is this?
1: Liver?
3: Yeah.
1: It's, like, the liver of animals, like, intestines.
3: Yeah.
28: It's like the worst thing I've ever had, which is, it's really typically German, but I don't like it. It's Spargel. I don't like it.
3: I love Spargel. Yeah,
28: I don't like it.
1: Mm-hmm.
28: Yeah.
3: But I also don't like coriander.
6: Yeah.
3: But
6: yeah.
29: I don't like fish. I like lux.
1: Really? Not even like salmon? Not even like a white fish?
6: I only like tunfish.
1: Okay, okay. Do you eat sushi?
6: Yes.
1: Okay.
6: Only with tunfish and chicken.
1: Oh, chicken. Chicken.
6: Yes.
1: Okay. Okay, what about you?
6: I
1: hate mushrooms.
6: Oh, yeah.
3: No.
1: They're disgusting. No.
28: I like mushrooms.
3: I love
29: mushrooms.
3: Well, like
29: pasta with mushrooms. So, oh, my God.
6: Yeah, that's so good.
1: Nine.
6: It's Dolph. Gross.
7: I don't like the white sausage that we have in Germany.
1: Wait, I don't like currywurst.
28: No, yeah,
29: me neither.
6: Me neither.
8: I hate seafood.
9: I don't like crab.
1: Okay. Do you guys like lobster legs? Like, you know, the kind that you crack and you dip in butter?
8: Sounds so disgusting.
1: Okay. Okay.
29: Guys, what's your favorite perfume?
1: Gute Frage.
29: You guys know Kaoli, the pink one?
1: Yes!
29: Fuji, vanilla,
1: yes!
29: Something?
1: I love that one. I have that, and it's the best.
29: I'm going to drop $100 on it. I don't feel good.
1: Am I wearing it? Nine. I can't remember.
13: I think my favorite one right now is like from Paco Rabanne or something.
1: Mm-hmm.
13: Olympia, it's called.
3: So my favorite is from Yves Saint Laurent, the light one, you know? And I love all the body sprays from Sol de Janeiro.
6: Oh, yes. I love that.
29: So my favorite right now is like one from Lancôme. I don't know which one, but yeah.
1: Mm-hmm. Yes. Have you tried their lotion?
29: Yeah.
1: Oh, I love it. I have a big tube of it. I love Sol de Janeiro so much.
2: Yeah, me too.
7: I'm usually wearing Miss Dior. Classic, but
10: I love Perfect by Marc Jacobs.
1: Wait, what?
10: Perfect by Marc Jacobs.
1: Oh, I thought she was
10: not Jacobs.
1: I love Marc Jacobs perfume.
10: Yeah.
1: Those are good perfumes. Okay.
29: What's your type?
1: Oh my god.
28: Charles Leclerc.
1: German. Just kidding. No.
28: We'll find you someone.
13: I don't think I have one.
1: What? Okay.
29: I don't care, but he has to be tall.
1: Yeah, yes. Tall. Yeah. I agree.
29: Taller than me.
1: I agree. Well, that's all we have for now. Thank you for listening to a broadcast from the Youth Media Center at SLB Radio.
29: Bye.
1: Bye. See you.
24: My name is John. I'm in second grade at the Environmental Charter School, Pittsburgh, Pennsylvania. Smoking makes me concerned about the future, and here's why. Instead of smoking, I wish people would make healthier choices. Smoking can kill people, and it is bad for the environment because the smoke can pollute the earth. It can cause diseases like lung cancer and heart disease. Smoking can also affect other people. People with asthma can have trouble breathing. Smoking impacts all of us, and I think we can work together to make this world a better place. This is John for the Environmental Charter School Second Grade Persuaders.
13: Hello, my name is Styx. I am a 12th grader at City High. I'm currently 18. You are listening to a artist statement recorded at the Youth Media Center at SLB Radio. I'm going to be making an art piece for LEAP, which is a thing at CMU that is connected with City High and now currently a few other schools. I'm just going to go off script a little bit. I think everybody should feel like they can create something, and like everyone should have the feeling they can make something, even if it's not art. I feel like everyone should have the feeling that they are allowed to make art, or they can make art, because everyone can make art. Not all art has to be good. It could be pretty bad sometimes. Some of the best art could be considered the worst art, you know. I'm inspired by Frida Kahlo, the show Space Ghost, Coast to Coast, and Mystery Science Theater 300. None of those things are really connected, but I feel like they're all really easy to tell that someone went, hey, I want to make a thing. And then they did it, and that's what it is. That's what you get in. If anyone's listening to this, please watch Space Ghost, Coast to Coast, because I dressed up like Moltar for Halloween and no one knew what I was. Although that is most of my Halloween costumes, but it's a good show. You should watch it. It's fun. They interviewed talking heads, I think. I want other people to be empowered by my art. That would be the highest honor, to have someone be like, hey, I really like this thing, and it's a thing I made. I also, as an artist, I would love if something I made was turned into a children's theater project. I would love to see a bunch of children reenact something I made for fun. I think it would be funny and fun to watch. I don't really know what my project is going to look like right now, but I know I want it to be interactive. I just thought of an idea that could relate to what I'm doing right now, which is a podcast or a radio show that's called Nerd Out, where basically it's just a bunch of people calling in to just yap about a thing they love. And no matter how weird it is and no matter how strange it is, just you get to talk about whatever you want. I might actually do that now that I'm talking about it. That sounds like a lot of fun. Oh, also my pronouns are they, them. I forgot to do that. And final words from me. Be punk, be yourself. Bye.
11: My name is Gabrielle.
12: Gala Johnson.
14: Dodger McCoy.
15: John Wilson.
11: Let's talk about our favorite movies.
15: SpongeBob SquarePants, Wicked.
12: It was Wicked.
11: Share something from Wicked.
14: My favorite movie is Smurfs 2.
11: Vanity Smurf.
2: Vanity Smurf has a mirror.
11: Tell us your favorite song. Let's talk about Benson Boone.
2: My favorite song from Benson Boone is Mystical Magical.
11: Mystical Magical.
2: Yeah.
11: How does the song make you feel?
2: Happy.
11: Happy?
2: Yeah.
11: What's your favorite class?
4: Math.
16: Me and Mrs. Granger used the student council. I see a lot of young people there. I was playing bocce with the younger people.
11: Tell me what you're thankful for, John.
15: Singing, eating, and playing with toys. And see Skyler play with Maurice.
11: Tell them about Maurice.
4: Maurice's a boy in our class. He's not here.
16: I'm thankful for praying with my family. I went to go see my three cousins. We were playing outside for a little bit. I ate Thanksgiving and start cooking some food with my parents.
4: Thankful for my cousins. We turkey and
11: mashed potatoes
4: and mac and cheese. And then we ate pumpkin pie.
17: What do you want for Christmas?
16: A black Xbox.
11: Oh.
2: My white one broke.
11: Is there any jerseys you want?
15: Yes, it's Giants and Patriots, Colts, Falcons, and basketball. I'm going to wear my shirts to school.
11: What's your favorite Christmas song?
15: On the first day of Christmas, how true a gift to me, a partridge in a pear tree. On the second day of Christmas, my true gift to me, two turtle dogs and a partridge in a pear tree. On the third day of Christmas, my true gift to me, three friends have two turtle ducks and a partridge in a pear tree.
11: We have a pro here, everyone. Thank you. Give a round of applause for all the students and everybody in this room.
18: 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I'm in 10th grade at Montour High School, and you're listening to Youth Express. 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
20: My name is Cassie. I am in second grade at the Environmental Charter School in Pittsburgh, Pennsylvania. Littering makes me concerned about the future of the world, and here's why. Did you know that 1 million sea creatures are killed by littering and over 100,000 animals are killed per year? Instead of littering, I wish people would not litter so much. For example, people litter, animals might die. On the news, I heard a brown bear got killed by people littering. When people litter, it pollutes land, water, and air, and also makes the world dirty. Please remember, do not litter so animals don't die. The reason is to make the world a better place. Throwing trash on the ground impacts all of us, and I think we can work together to make the world a better place. This is Casty for the Environmental Charter School Second Grade Persuaders.
21: My name is LaPere. I'm 16 years old, and I live in Lawrenceville, and I go to City Charter High School. I remember about being in a Riverview Park when we was picking up garlic mustard plants. And I liked it because it was summer and it was nice outside and it was fun working with everybody else. And I just don't like ecosystem now because the winter and the coldness.
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31: Ah, a campfire. The warm glow of the coals. The soft smell of wood smoke gently settling into your clothing. A freshly roasted marshmallow resting on its stick. Perfectly golden brown. There's nothing better, right? Well, from a health perspective, there may not be much worse, explains Jamin Bogie, outreach director of a nonprofit citizens organization known as GASP, or Group Against Smog and Pollution.
32: I think people think about wood smoke as natural, or at least neutral in some way, but it's actually extremely toxic. Toxicity of wood smoke is compared to cigarette smoke. There's a whole list of chemicals of things like formaldehyde, benzene, and the particulate matter, all of which can harm you in any number of ways.
33: Burning wood produces harmful chemicals such as benzene, formaldehyde, and toluene, all known carcinogens. Wood smoke is also a major contributor to fine particle pollution, commonly known as PM2.5. This type of particulate matter is extremely invasive and is linked to several serious health problems. Despite this, burning wood is still prevalent for good reason. According to Phil Johnson, who holds master's degrees in public health and environmental science, as well as a PhD in risk analysis and management,
0: wood burning is culturally and socially, and in some regions economically, a very important activity with a lot of historical and contemporary context. It's for many of us a part of our DNA.
33: Dr. Johnson is also interim director of the environment program at the Heinz Endowments.
3: Wood burning fires aren't likely to be purged from our cultural psyche anytime soon. The question, as put by Dr. Johnson, is,
0: how do we make sure that folks can burn their wood, but burn it in a way that doesn't harm their neighbors and their community?
3: And to that end, there are many steps that wood burners can take to mitigate their effect on their neighbors and the environment.
31: Dr. Johnson says emissions
0: can be mitigated with what's called a fireplace insert. It's a device that you can put into the fireplace that will do a much better job of burning the wood cleanly with better combustion performance.
31: Dr. Neil Donahue, director of the Steinbrenner Institute for Environmental Education and Research, says,
5: if people burn hardwood, if people burn woods with a high heat content that's nice and dry, you'll get less smoke.
31: Speaking about fine particle pollution resulting from wood fires, Dr. Donahue estimates that,
5: by having people make fires well, I think you could reduce that by at least a factor of two.
33: Following these guidelines can help soften the effect of wood smoke pollution. But as Mr. Bogie points out,
6: even if you're burning only clean, dry wood, there's still a lot of pollutants that are created.
7: If you are experiencing issues with problematic burning within Allegheny County, Mr. Bogie suggests calling the County Health Department at 412-687-ACHD or registering a complaint online at achd.net. Additional information can be found on your State Department of Environmental Protection website or at gaffspgh.org.
31: So remember, next time you're craving that perfect fire-roasted marshmallow, consider making it in the oven instead. I'm Joshua Grail.
8: I'm Diamond Rodriguez.
33: I'm Kevin McDowell.
7: And I'm Demetrius Allen Green. 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
25: 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I'm 16 years old, and I go to Weston House High School.
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28: Mike Dixon from Northside area. I just wanted to come out, help the community, and clean up.
29: My name is Steve Silvis, social studies teacher at Westinghouse High School.
34: Hi, my name is Trias Tyler. I am a 9th grader.
35: I'm Michelle Long. I am a mentor from Carlo. I'm a senior.
36: My name is London White. I'm in 9th grade, and I go to Pittsburgh Westinghouse Academy, and I'm part of the YMAP program.
35: YMAP is a program that works with youth to get their voices heard to community leaders and school leaders to change things in their school or community that they want to be changed.
26: We're out here cleaning up around the community, around our school.
25: Our school, the kids in our school, we need to represent ourselves better, and I think this is a good way to do that.
37: YMAP is a fun class where a group of college kids, they come
36: to your class and they help you create things like this cleanup community day.
29: Today is an event that was organized by our students and help from folks at SLB and Carlo. The kids came up with an idea to have a community cleanup day where they would walk around the campus and in the neighborhood, help clean up as part of their service learning project.
26: We was gathering ideas and stuff like what types of things we want to bring into it and people from around the community to help us.
36: Well, we're going to clean up around the school in Homewood, and it's currently kind of fun because we're finding cool, different, weird things. So we're having fun.
1: It's fun picking up trash, going around cleaning our neighborhood, making it look clean, and we're doing it as a team and being successful.
28: Yeah, I think just being able to put a group of kids together or any type of group for a positive thing is always positive and can make a difference on a lot of things to show people that we can get together.
25: I hope that people like organizations will look at us and, you know, will see that we're doing something. We're not like the kids that you may portray us as or other people may portray us as.
36: Westinghouse is not a bad school at all. People think that it's a bad school. It's actually not. We are a good little school.
35: I think it's about someone just taking the time to really get to know a student and getting to know a kid to bring out that inner person in them.
29: People should come out and get involved. They'd be surprised how eager these kids are to serve the public and serve their community. They're great kids.
25: I hope that we could do events like this, like more cleanups, maybe an annual cleanup.
36: Because we only got one Earth. That's all I have to say. And currently it's not in the best state it can be right now. And we need to start piece by piece with getting things back together.
2: Westinghouse High School Community Cleanup Day!
4: Yay!
8: I'm surrounded by intelligence and youth and interesting ideas. The Fairchild Challenge is an activity that occurs nationally. A challenge is issued every month for teens to respond to. And locally, it's coordinated by Phipps Conservatory and Botanical Gardens. We'll talk about the challenge this month and the response to that challenge. But first, let's have you meet the folks that are here in the studio with me, and we'll just sort of go around the table, starting with you, Rowan, and I'll ask you to, somebody has to be first, right, to introduce yourself and maybe tell us, you're all in sixth grade, right?
11: Yeah.
8: And you're all 12.
11: Yep.
8: So if you have any shout outs you would like to make, feel free to do that, and I'll just have you each introduce yourself. So we'll start with you.
11: Hi. I'm Rowan. I don't really have any shout-outs. I'm sorry.
8: Who's here with you today? Who brought you here?
11: My mom and her boyfriend, and my dad's also here.
8: Terrific. Well, I'm glad. And how about you?
12: I'm Emma. My sister's here today, and so is my grandma and my aunt.
8: Excellent. What's your sister's name?
12: Ella. We're twins.
8: Emma and Ella. Makes sense. Did you hear us talking about twins in the last segment?
12: Yes.
8: Are you two identical twins?
12: No, we're fraternal.
8: Okay, so people don't mix you up too much.
12: No.
8: But do your parents ever say Emma when they mean Ella or Ella when they mean Emma?
12: Only some of the time, not very often. But
8: That always happened with my brothers and me, even though we're not the same age and we're nothing alike. My mom mixed our names up all the time. And?
13: I'm Tiana. I came here with my grandpa.
8: Nice to have you here. And you know, I have to backtrack just for a moment because I'm forgetting, since you go to the Ellis School, it's likely that you live in different neighborhoods. And Rowan, what neighborhood do you live in?
12: I live in Morningside.
8: And let's ask Emma that same question.
12: I live in Shaler in Glenshaw.
8: And Tiana?
13: I live in Harrison City.
8: And now we get to meet Parisha. And any shout-outs? And tell us where you're from.
12: Well, my older sister is here today. And I live in Fox Chapel.
8: Well, nice to meet you. And your older sister's name?
12: Quinn.
8: So, did you all work on this project as a team?
12: Yes. Yeah.
8: So I'd really like to let you take over. Can one of you tell me about what the challenge was and then how you worked on trying to solve the particular problem? Any of you can do that.
0: So the challenge was to write an opinion piece about an environmental issue. So you had to choose an article.

0: environmental issue. So that's why we chose that.
1: And how did you learn about it? So did you write one piece together, or did you each write an editorial?
2: We did it together, but it was like a paragraph each.
0: Mm-hmm. Yeah.
1: Okay. So how did you set about that? Working as a team is not easy. And I don't know if you've ever done that. It's not easy. Can you talk a little bit about that process and just walk us through what you did?
0: So we each chose a topic, like reasons why they're going extinct and like what led to that. And so we each chose a topic, and we had to write a paragraph about that topic.
3: Yeah. And in this case, I think we worked really well together. There were like no arguments, anything. It was pretty good.
0: Yeah.
4: It's nice.
1: And how did you figure out who got what paragraph? And did you break it up into sections, and you knew what people were going to write about? But how did you do that?
4: Oh, we kind of just chose our topic, and then we all basically wrote the paragraph, and then we put them all together and then edited them so they would actually sound good together instead of...
1: That makes sense. You guys didn't bring it, did you?
0: No.
1: Oh, I wish we had thought to ask you to bring it. But tell us, what did you learn about bees as you did this? I'm curious. And remember, there are people listening that might not know anything that you learned, or might not know as much as you did. So, you know, explain everything as much as you can. Everybody looked at Tiana. You're going to have one proud grandfather here. Everybody looked at you at the same time.
2: Well, we learned that they're really important to, like, what we eat. And, like, without them, there'd be a lot of things that we couldn't have.
1: Like what?
4: They pollinate a lot of the food supply for apples, oranges, onions. So they pollinate 79% of our food supply. So if they were gone, then we would have to make do with a lot of less foods.
0: More meat.
4: Yeah.
0: Definitely. And a lot less vegetarians.
1: Are any of you vegetarians?
2: I am.
1: And is it hard to be a vegetarian?
2: Yeah, because... Like, I used to not be a vegetarian, but I've switched, like, on and off, and it's just easier being vegetarian because of my religion.
1: I see. I'm sure you're able to find what things you can eat at Alice. There's usually,
2: yeah.
1: I've been to your cafeteria. It's awesome. There's usually good options there, and you need to make sure that folks can do it. I think it's hard sometimes, the fun stuff you can eat on the go when you're vegetarian, but if you pack, do you pack stuff?
2: Yeah, I usually pack lunch because there's like vegetarian versions of of the foods that people who eat meat eat.
1: Yeah, like stuff with like tofu crumbles and
0: she'll bring in
1: things like
0: fake
1: that.
0: Fake bacon.
2: Yeah.
1: Yeah. We have all that too, although we don't follow a strict vegetarian diet. We have a lot of those things. So how come bees are dying off? What's happening? Did you learn anything about that?
0: So one reason is because of habitat loss. So their habitats are being destroyed by us, so they have nowhere to live, and then they die. Then also, sometimes they, like, just desert their hives, and we don't know why. Might be because of lack of food sources or pesticides. So,
1: that's really sad. Did you get a chance, or have any of you had a chance to see a working beehive?
2: Mm-hmm. We've been to Triple Bee Farms mm-hmm. before. Mm-hmm.
1: Tell me more about that.
2: I'm not really sure about it because, like, we were really young.
0: We went there in, like, first grade.
2: Yeah.
1: Were you scared when you found out you were going to a bee farm?
2: Kind of.
0: Yeah. Well, yeah, because we were afraid, oh, no, they're going to sting us. But yeah. We were fine.
4: Yeah.
1: So how do you feel about the environment today and what's going on?

0: going on just generally. We could talk about bees still too, but just about how the environment is and sort of what its future might hold. I mean, let me ask you, that's kind of a general question. No. If you were granted a wish or two about change or something you wish would happen with respect to the environment, does anything come to mind, something that you'd like to see happen or that you wish people would do?
1: Like less pollution, because that's a very big problem.
0: Any specific types of pollution that it especially sort of gnaw at you?
1: Definitely from cars. They produce a lot of pollution.
0: They sure do. There's a lot of waste, too. Yeah. Any other thoughts about something you would wish people would change, a behavior, or that you wish our country would do differently?
2: Well, we lose a lot of energy. Like in 2013, the U.S. had the most wasted energy than any other country. So I think that we should do something about that, but I'm not exactly sure what. But
0: no, but it's good. And a lot of these problems were created by people who came before you. And I think it's important that folks know the problems they've left you with and that we could work together to try to solve them. Well, any other thoughts about that at all?
3: I kind of wish people would, like, focus on what they're doing and notice how it'll affect people coming after them.
0: That's a really good insight, I think, Tiana, really for everything, not just pollution, but anything you do to try to think about how it impacts another person that you're interacting with. Anything from your perspective, Prisha?
4: I agree with everyone here. I think that people should notice, like, what the world's doing to nature, and then they should try to help in any way they can.
0: Do you guys do any special recycling programs at the Ellis School or ways to try to help the environment? I don't want to put you on the spot. I know you recycle there. No, I just don't know if there's any programs.
3: I think in the lower school, I don't know if it's still in the lower school now, but they used to have like a compost bucket where during snack we'd put all of the extra food we had in a bucket, and it was like in each classroom, and then they'd take it somewhere.
0: I think I remember seeing that too when I've been out there.
1: Yeah, like, so we have a garden at Ellis, and we can use the compost for dirt in the garden.
0: Yeah. Nice. What's in the garden?
1: All kinds of plants. There's a lot of flowers. And
3: and there's we have a butterfly garden, and, like, I think the pre-cares, I'm not sure still, but they used to, like, grow the butterflies and then release them into the garden, and some of them would stay and some of them would leave, so.
0: That sounds terrific. Well, I have two more things I wanted to talk to you about. One is what it's like going to a girls' school, because Ellis is kind of neat. It's been around for 100 years as a girls' school. My mom went to a girls' school her entire, for grade school, high school, and college. It was a college that was women only. What do you think? How is your experience different maybe than some of your friends who go to schools that have boys and girls?
1: Well, I think we have, like, we're all a lot closer because there's no boys, so it's just better that way.
0: Any other thoughts about that?
2: Well, I think it promotes a lot of feminist movements and stuff like that, so that's good.
3: It, like, helps us stand up for ourselves, like, against unfeminist things.
2: Yeah. It shows, like, the power of girls, and we can all work together and things like that.
0: Yeah. Sure, good answers. And I know that's not an easy question, but especially it's Women's History Month, so it's kind of cool that you happen to be here now. But I think you get to emphasize some of those issues there more than others. The other question I was just curious about is if any of you have thought about what you might like to be when you get older, not committing you to your answer, but any thoughts about potential careers?
1: I want to be...
0: Everybody pointed at Emma.
1: I want to be a writer just because I really enjoy writing and English is my favorite subject. Mm-hmm. So.
2: She does it every chance she gets.
1: Yeah.
0: Do you keep a journal with you? And what about you, Rowan? Have you thought about that?
2: I want to do something with physics, probably focusing on quantum mechanics.
0: Now you're 12, yeah. And are you studying these things in school?
2: No.
0: So how are you getting your knowledge of such things?
2: I have a lot of physics books at home.
1: Yes, she brings them in like every day.
2: Not every day,
1: but a lot of the time.
0: Well, that's great that you like that. And physics is really cool. It's hard at first, I think. At least it was for me. But I liked it. What about you, Tiana?
3: I want to be a computer engineer.
0: And what would you do you think?
3: Well, I like making, I kind of like making games right now, like programming things and making robots a lot.
0: Wow. You guys all have, so far, very different aspirations. Let's find out from Parisha.
4: Yeah, mine's very different. Well, I really like to dance, so I guess I could be a dancer, maybe.
0: These are all very important things. That's terrific. What kind of dance do you like to do?
4: Oh, right now I'm taking classes in ballet and contemporary, and then last year I did tap. So.
0: Where do you take classes?
4: Starlight Dance Academy.
0: Well, that's absolutely terrific to know that, and that's a good example of how you're all thriving and getting a chance, you know, to think about what you want to do. We're just about out of time now. Do any of you want to say something that you didn't get a chance to say?
2: No, I don't think so.
0: That's a good last question. I always like to make sure. I want to tell all of you that I hope you'll know that you're always welcome here. If you write something, Emma, that you would like to share and record to air on the radio, we would love to do that. We can talk about quantum physics on the air sometimes. I'm serious, Rowan. We can do that. Tiana, we have some projects we can put you on. If you code, do you code?
3: Not really yet.
0: Well, then we'll put you on the conceptual level of things. Now, dance on the radio is a little complicated, but we'll figure it out.
2: It's difficult.
0: congratulations on your project. Oh. Who was your teacher for this?
4: Miss Mind.
0: Great. Well, thank you for being here today. Thanks to your family members for bringing you here. And I hope we'll see you again. Thanks.
4: Thanks.
0: Congratulations to a great quartet of sixth graders from the Ellis School. You can learn more about the Fairchild Challenge if you visit the website of Phipps Conservatory and Botanical Gardens. We also have a direct link to the Fairchild Challenge from our website at slbradio.org.
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6: My name is Gabe. I'm in second grade at the Environmental Charter School in Pittsburgh, Pennsylvania. Global warming makes me concerned about the future of the world, and here's why. Did you know global warming melts the polar ice caps? Instead of polluting, which affects global warming, I wish people would use eco-friendly things. People leave the lights on in their houses because they forget to turn off their lights. Global warming also affects us because people use cars too much. For example, people use cars to get places they could walk or bike. So now you know how global warming affects us and how we live. This is Gabe from the Environmental Charter School, second grade persuaders.
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9: Where we are and where we are going.
10: Saving energy in the United States by making roads more efficient.
7: You mean cars?
10: No, I mean roads.
7: This is Kara Kennedy.
10: And Temba Searles. We had the chance to interview Scott Broussard, a co-founder of Solar Roadways.
11: Well, in a nutshell, solar roadways are a series of what we call solar road panels. They're structurally engineered cases that contain solar cells and other electronics that can withstand the abuse of an 18-wheeler. So you take these solar road panels, they all plug in together to form the solar roadway. And this roadway, it'll be the first road other than a toll road, for instance, that can actually pay for itself through the generation of electricity.
7: There are advantages to solar roadways, such as illuminated roads, snow and ice management, and real-time traffic updates.
11: If you illuminate those road lines and the shoulder lines from underneath, it'd be like driving on a video game. It's lit up for you. And there was a study done in the UK where somebody had put LEDs down on what they call solar road studs where the lines and shoulders were, and they found that it decreased nighttime accidents by 70%. There's a heating element in the surface for northern climates to prevent snow and ice accumulation. It can also tell you ahead of time that there's a traffic jam ahead that you can't even see yet in real time. It allows traffic monitoring. There's just a ton of features to it.
7: Scott Broussard has created prototypes and is in the process of outfitting his own company's parking lot. We asked him when he expects the first public road conversion.
11: They want us to learn our lessons and perfect our technology before we actually stick them out on public roads, and, you know, that makes sense.
10: We asked Scott what influences led him to the idea of solar roadways.
11: I was a sergeant in the Marines when the embassy in Tehran was overthrown. So we've seen the dangers of the Middle East and the dependency on that oil. Everything I've learned, all the projects I've done, all led to this. And a lot of the previous projects I've worked on are now a part of the solar roadway system.
7: Scott Broussard's future ideas for electric vehicles, or EVs, in combination with his solar roadways, has the potential to push the United States to more sustainable energy use.
11: The one Achilles heel of an electric vehicle is that you have to take it back home and plug it in at night. We really don't have the infrastructure for anything like that. But if the road were electric, we could retrofit rest stops with plug-in stations. If we can get one major food chain like McDonald's to do their parking lots nationwide, then all you have to do is look for the golden arches to recharge. Now you can take your EV from California to Florida, no problem. You know, sell a third or an aftermarket plate that you mount underneath your car, via cable going from that to a device in the car, and then from another cable going to your battery, and that device in the car will talk with the road, monitor how much juice you pull out of the road, and then send you a monthly bill. So now drivers can start trading those dinosaur gasoline burners in for EVs, which are now practical. So our long-range goal is to get rid of the need for fossil fuels entirely.
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18: Hi, my name is Shayna Williams.
19: Hi, I'm Connor Plunkett.
18: We interviewed young people at the Children's Museum to see how much they knew about water quality in Pittsburgh rivers.
20: The water's usually dirty.
21: It'd be disgusting. Like, some fish can, like, you know, go to the bathroom in it or something.
20: I don't want dirt mud and dirty stuff to get in my mouth.
8: I was on the submarine. I saw bags of pretzels and dirt and leaves and all kinds of stuff.
18: Artemilia, Director of Environmental Compliance at Alcasand, informed us about the issues surrounding combined sewage overflow.
15: CSO is a combined sewer overflow. There is a relief valve that lets the heavy flow that comes during a rain event partially discharge into the river.
19: For perspective from someone who lives and works on the water, we interviewed Len Jested from the Millvale Marina.
22: Anything you can imagine that gets thrown into a toilet, I've seen come out the other end, into the river. There's times when I hate to put my hands in it to work on the docks or something, if you have to work on them, because you know it's floating around in that. It's something you don't want to be doing. It is legal to discharge sewage from your boat into the water as long as it's been run through a macerator. It's the dumbest thing I've ever heard of. I mean, the boaters of all people are guilty of contaminating it as much as anyone.
15: The big threat to the health of the river, though, is the bacteria that's in sewage. You know, nobody wants to go swimming or water skiing where they see toilet paper and other debris floating in the river.
19: Regardless of this environmental concern for the city, the Three Rivers have remained a source of recreation and enjoyment for the community.
23: I go boating and I fish in a boat.
8: Float on some boats in the rivers. And I've gone to the Carnegie Science Center. They have a submarine.
22: I like boating. I like being around the water. It's a decent living. 25, 26 years I've lived here on the water. It will have to get better.
19: More information about improving Pittsburgh's water quality is available at alcasand.org, threeriverswetweather.org, and epa.gov.
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27: My name is Jordan. I'm 15 years old and live in Pittsburgh. I go to City Charter High School, and I like being an urban eco-sewer because we get to do all types of fun activities that also help out the environment. The things we do are also mostly things that I've never done before, so it's really fun to try new things. This program also teaches me things that I can do on my own to help the environment out, like recycling. I think I've learned more how to take care of the environment.
0: Thanks for being with us. We are going to introduce you to some very talented students that have done some great work as part of the Fairchild Challenge, a national program that fosters an interest as well as action with respect to the environment. Locally in Pittsburgh, it's Phipps Conservatory and Botanical Gardens that makes it all happen. And you'll get a chance to meet students from three schools whose work has been honored for excellence throughout the year during this year's Fairchild Challenge.
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0: Well, I'm surrounded by talent here. There's seven students here, and we're going to meet everybody, and then we're going to talk a school at a time as we go through. And I thought we'd just sort of move from left to right here, and I'll start with you. If you could just introduce yourself, the school you're from, your age, and if you would like to say hello to anybody, this is a great time to do it.
29: Hi, I'm Kelsey Marshall. I'm from Shaler, and I am 13.
0: Any shout-outs to anybody?
29: I'd like to shout-out to the Awkward Squad.
0: The Ox Squad.
29: Awkward.
0: Awkward. I thought maybe Ox for short. I like it. What's their mission? Is there a mission statement for the Awkward Squad?
29: No.
0: I kind of like it, but thank you for that. And who do we have next?
1: Hi, I'm Michaela Brining, and I'm from Shaler Area Middle School, and I'm 13.
2: And then any shout-outs to you?
1: And you? I just wanted to thank my parents for helping me with this project, and that I love you, Mother.
2: How nice. And let's see who we have next. Hello.
3: Oh, hi, I'm Elisa Gabriel from Shaler Middle School, and I'm 13.
2: Any shout-outs from you?
3: I'd like to shout out to my family and friends and teachers for helping me on this project.
2: Excellent. Well, it's nice to meet you. And next, we're going to meet two students from the Ellis School. Hello.
4: Hi, I'm Callista. I'm from the Ellis School, and I'm 11 years old.
2: And would you like to say hello to anybody?
4: Hello.
2: Or any shout-outs?
4: No.
2: Or?
4: No.
2: I like your shirt a lot. I was noticing.
4: Thank you.
2: And who are those guys?
4: They're from Doctor Who.
2: Oh, see, I'm not one of those Doctor Who nuts, so I should know that, I guess, huh? Mm-hmm. But I know a little bit about Doctor Who. I think it may suddenly or someday become something I get into. Have you been into it for a long time?
4: Yeah.
2: Yeah, I like it, too. Or, I mean, I like the concept of it, having watched it, but... A lot of people, a lot of phone booths. I see a lot of that. Let's see who's next to you. It's Fiona, I think. Hi.
5: Hello, I'm Fiona Reiger. I go to the Ellis School, and I'm 11 years old.
2: And any shout-outs or hellos?
5: I would like to shout-out to Miss Okanak and Miss TD for helping our class during the Fairchild Challenge.
2: Great. And now we also have a couple students from Montour, and we'll start with you.
6: Hi, my name is Luke. I am 11 years old from Montour, and I would like to say a special thank you to our gifted coordinator, Mrs. Rose, for helping us out with the Fairchild Challenge.
2: Terrific. And then finally we have...
9: Hi, I'm Morgan Hayes, also from Montour. And another also, I'd like to shout out to our gifted teacher, Mrs. Rose, for helping us do the Fairchild Challenges.
2: It's great to acknowledge teachers that have made a difference. And let's go back now to Shaler. And did you all work on the same project, or did you have different projects?
10: It was... kind of all in the same, so there was 5 challenges, so you could choose which challenge to do, except for the overall challenge we all worked together.
2: Okay, and can you describe what you did for the overall challenge?
10: Well, it was the idea for the challenge was sustainability, so we developed the idea to get the apples from our cafeteria that nobody was eating, and we dehydrated those and then sold those at our open house and then gave whatever wasn't used to dehydrate to North Hills Community Outreach.
2: I remember we talked about this project and you discovered there were a lot of apples that were being wasted on a daily basis, right?
6: Yeah, there were a lot of apples that weren't being eaten, and we were glad that we could save them and use them for a better cause. And also for the last challenge, we also developed hydroponic machines and put them throughout our school, which was also a big project throughout our school that helped a lot with the Fair Challenge in general.
2: So what is a hydroponic machine?
6: Hydroponics is basically a way of growing plants using, instead of a medium like dirt or soil, you use water and nutrients to grow the plants in a continuous cycle.
2: Do you guys have any questions about what they did? Because it's got to be kind of interesting. There's people in other schools doing the same thing you are. Have you done any hydroponics? Or do you have questions about, like, do you think there's fruit wasted in your school, too? That I see some nodding heads. What do you think?
9: Yeah, lots of the days out lunch, I go back to the cafeteria when I'm passing it to go up the stairs back to my classroom. And I see all these different fruits, lonely, I'd say, in the cafeteria.
2: That's Morgan mentioning that. And do you think there might, maybe they, you could learn from what they did at Shaler to try to recycle the fruit. So how do you collect it, cut it up, and then dry it?
29: We actually made what we call the apple box, and it was a big red box with a sort of like a paper mache apple on top, and it had a chute, and you put the apple down that, and then we cut them up and used our school's dehydrators and made a giant batch of apple chips.
0: That's such a great way to do it. Now, have you grown much hydroponically that you're actually using or harvesting yet?
6: Yes. We were growing herbs in our hydroponic machines, and towards the end of the school year, we grew enough herbs that we could use it in our school cafeteria, and we actually got to use parsley and basil on our mac and cheese one day for lunch.
0: That's awesome. How was it?
6: It was good.
0: Yeah, it's good to be able to do that. Do you think you'll keep that up over the summer as well?
6: Or? We took down the systems for the summer, but it's going to be something we continue every year. So next year, as soon as we go back to school, we're going to start it again so we can grow more plants and hopefully use it in our cafeteria again.
0: Now, it's counterintuitive. We talked about this a little bit when you were here earlier in the year. I think it's counterintuitive that hydroponics would be a better usage of water, but it is, right? Mm-hmm. As opposed to growing plants in soil. Can you explain that?
6: Since you don't have to water the plants over and over again, and it's a continuous cycle of water, you're saving water in general, and it makes it more sustainable for the environment, and it also grows plants. That's another plus. So you're not really wasting water. You're more of just having a continuous flow of the same.
29: Another thing that we were looking into was, what do you do with the water when you have to replace it? We figured out that you can pour the nutrient-rich water into regular plants, and they'll grow because of all the nutrients that's in them.
0: Interesting. So the water, as you recycle it or you find you have to use it, you can just use it with other plants that maybe are a little, can tolerate different mixes of water better than the herbs you're growing.
29: Yeah.
0: That's really, really cool. I hope when you start this up again in the fall that we can maybe come out and actually see them and talk with you more. What other herbs did you grow? You mentioned basil.
6: We grew a lot of different plants. We grew basil, parsley, cilantro, kale. We also grew lettuce, which did really well. And that's it.
0: Wow, that's a lot.
3: And also towards the end of the year, with the kale that we had harvested from the hydroponic, we also dehydrated the kale in the dehydrator. And that is what we used for the mac and cheese in lunches.
0: That's just incredible. How is dehydrated kale? Is it crispy or what's it like?
29: It's kind of like just a regular herb because we chopped it up really small and dried it.
0: Because kale is really good for you, but I think you have to be creative and try to figure out how to use it. What a great project. Do you want to acknowledge the teachers that help support you?
6: We want to thank Dr. Gerlach a lot because she is the gifted educator, and she helped us a lot, and she helped us grow through this project, and she introduced us to saving and saving water and sustainability, and she really helped us spearhead this idea. So thank you, Dr. Gerlach.
0: Thanks. Anything else you'd like to say on behalf of Shaler?
29: We'd like to thank the teachers who housed the hydroponics machine half the year because they had no clue what was going on. We had made an information book for them.
0: Oh, how nice.
29: And they read it all.
0: And do you want to mention any of them by name?
29: Mr. Regal.
3: Mrs. Millard in the library.
6: Mm-hmm. Another thing I want to mention really briefly is this hydroponic and apple project was the big project that we did, but there's a lot of other projects in the beginning of the year for FIPS that students also won. There was an art project that two students at Shaler got first for. They tied for first, Emily and Richard, and we just wanted to congratulate them and let them know about that. Then there were some other projects that we did throughout the year, but the hydroponic and the apple project was pretty much the main project that helped us most with the Fairchild Challenge.
0: It's and you can learn more about, if you go to Fairchild Challenge at FIPS, www.pittsburghwaterquality.org. There's a lot of information, sort of a blog that goes through everything that's happened throughout. Let's talk to our girls from the Ellis School next, and then we'll finish up with Montour. Here we have Callista and Fiona. And tell us a little bit about the Fairchild Challenge at Ellis.
7: So the Fairchild The Fairchild Challenge, we did five different challenges. We did a play skit music video thing where we found two songs and we changed the lyrics. So it was about Wangari Maathai. You know, the Wangari Maathai was an African-American lady who saved trees, and we wrote a song about her and multiple students. We drew pictures. We had the kindergarten students dance around with us, and it was really fun.
0: That sounds great, and it's great that you got younger kids involved to learn about her. And so you sort of took an existing song and wrote new words to it. Cool. What were some of the other things you did?
11: So there was like a poem contest, and one of our students, Elsa Tonkin-Wise, won first place for that. I don't remember what her poem was called.
0: Who was the student?
11: Elsa Tonkin-Wise.
0: Okay. I didn't catch her name. And what were some of the other activities?
7: There was a drawing challenge, and you were supposed to draw a picture relating to the relationship between humans and, no, plants and pollinators. And we drew a picture of a hummingbird and a daffodil. And Elsa Tonkin-Wise also did a really good job on that challenge.
0: And this one, I remember learning about this challenge earlier, and I learned a lot from this, is that plants and pollinators are sort of matched to one another, right?
11: Yeah. Mm-hmm.
0: And can you explain what you learned from that, or how that actually works?
7: We learned about pollen, and, you know, we didn't know that bats were actually pollinators, which that was really cool.
0: I didn't either.
7: And hummingbirds, too. And
11: then your typical, like, bees and butterflies, which most people know about that are...
7: Most people really don't like bees very much, but they're really important. They help the flowers, and
11: and they also make up a fraction of the food that we eat every day.
0: Yeah, you know, we have ground bees in our yard now. Did you learn about ground bees at all? They actually live in the soil, and they're fine. You know, I was nervous about them, but when I researched them, I was, you know, leave them alone. They're good. They are trying to help. Are there any teachers you'd like to thank that helped?
11: Thanks to Miss Okanak and Miss TD and Miss Deal for helping us.
7: Yeah, they were a really big help.
0: And what was the project you think you enjoyed the best out of the ones you worked on?
11: Probably the plants and pollinators drawing.
7: I like the photography challenge the most, where you had to take pictures of food and edible plants and their relationship with humans, and it was really interesting, and there were a lot of good photos taken by students.
0: And did you take some, too?
11: Yeah. We all had to participate in each challenge.
0: Yeah, I'll bet there's a lot to learn as you do that. Well, thank you to both of you. And we're going to come back and talk with each of you one more time, too. Let's go to Montour next. You can just pivot that microphone over so we can be sure that we can hear you well. And our students from Montour are Luke and Morgan. Tell me a little bit about the projects that were your highlights from the year.
12: Well, there were five. There was one where our school made a parody of
13: Taylor Swift's Blank Space.
12: Yeah, I couldn't remember the song, to fit it to Rachel Carson's life and accomplishments.
8: I played John F. Kennedy, and you played a chemical
14: scientist. Yes, it was probably my favorite out of all five.
2: You were a mad scientist?
14: Yes.
2: And you were
8: John F.
2: President Kennedy. Interesting. What other projects did you do?
8: Our school also did the photography challenge, in which one of our students, I think, came in third or second place in the Fairchild challenge. And we also did the drawing. Who was it? Was
14: Olivia and McKenna. They placed, I don't know.
8: I think it was like third or second. I can't remember. But we also took turns recycling pounds of paper to a paper recycling bin that would, instead of being shoved into a landfill, would turn into something new and bring funds to our school.
14: And there was also one challenge that we did first with the whole entire school, where we basically had to record all of the electronic devices that we use for a day and then stop using them the next day and write a poem or an essay on it about how we felt. And
2: did you all do that challenge? Does anybody, I'm glad you brought that up, Morgan. Anybody have any reflections on what it was like to go without technology for a day? I think I would find it really hard. Just we'll get you a little closer to the mic, Fiona. And what was it like?
8: Some students thought it was complete and utter torture. But if you found something to do, like read, go outside, write a poem, it was really, really cool, because with devices, it felt like you didn't have any time at all. But it felt like hours and hours more without the devices, so it was really cool.
2: Any other observations from any of you on doing that?
8: Without technology, you can notice so much more in the surrounding world. Like odd-looking wildlife and pretty much everything.
2: That's a very good observation, Luke. Any others? None. I have a surprise caller here. I think you'll, let's see if you can, who can recognize this voice. Hello?
15: Yes, hi.
2: Oh, the smiles came right to the students of Shaler. Hello. Is this Dr. Gerlach?
15: Yes, hi. How are you?
2: And Dr. Gerlach, do you have any questions or anything you'd like to say to the students? I'm sure you want to congratulate those from your school, but also all the students.
15: Right. Yeah, thank you. Well, I just appreciate you having everybody on there today to talk about all of their hard work all year, and especially wanted to thank Michaela and Lisa and Kelly for being there to represent Shaler, and all three of the gals worked very, very hard. They were very, very dedicated and diligent and completing these challenges, and this year we really had to step it up. Phipps had some really interesting things to offer to the children, and also good opportunity for them to research things that they had never been exposed to before. So we were just glad to be part of the whole gamut of challenges that we had to complete. But these scales in particular were very structured and planned everything well for a very large scale school wide project. So I'm very proud of all the work that they have done.
2: Well, I'm glad you were able to call and share your congratulations with us. Thanks so much.
15: Oh, thank you. Thank you. Thanks. I hope you have a good day today.
2: Thanks.
15: Okay, take care.
2: So, does anybody want to talk about summer at all and what you're going to be doing this summer? Any special plans for any of you, camps or trips? Go ahead, just jump in.
14: Well, Michaela, Kelsey, and I are actually next week participating in our school district STEAM camp. So it integrates science, technology, engineering, art, and math. And that will be just a couple hours each morning.
2: That sounds great. You must be looking forward to that. What about you two? Anything special happening, Luke? Nothing big?
8: Well, I am taking a nice week off at
16: Beach in Bethany Beach, Delaware.
2: I love Bethany Beach. That's a great. Have you been there before?
16: Yes, I go there every year.
2: It's a nice place to go. What about you, Morgan? Any travel or any classes?
17: I'm going down to Deep Creek Lake in Maryland for the week of the 4th of July with a bunch of my relatives to basically spend a week of vacation down there.
2: Sounds good. A lot of nature and environment to look at there, too. And let's check with Fiona and Callista. Or anything, let's get a mic over to you. Anything special happening for you this summer?
7: The two of us each summer go down to New Jersey,
11: Long Beach Island,
7: mm-hmm.
11: with our friend Duncan and Scarlett.
7: And we go swimming, and we find all sorts of really interesting fish. And we once found like a glowing jellyfish on the beach, which was really cool. So
2: glad you think it's cool.
7: Yeah.
2: I'd be scared. Well, thank you, and congratulations to all of you. Did any of you have something that you meant to say that you maybe forgot? You guys are all pros at this point. Thank you, and congratulations on a great success as part of the Fairchild Challenge to each of you, our schools, Montour, Shaler, and the Ellis School represented today.
18: This is Dom from Montour High School, and you're listening to Youth Express. Catch the future.
2: Well, we have got four terrific guests here. I love this program. It's a program that the Swanson School of Engineering does. The Swanson School is part of the University of Pittsburgh. It's its engineering program, and it's engineering school. And the program is called Investing Now. And the concept behind it is to establish not only an early appetite, but to get coursework under the belt of students who might be interested in engineering as a career. And we're going to talk with three students today, as well as the coordinator for the program. And Elise Alexander, I'd like to turn to you first, just to be sure that we have a good sense of what goes on in the program. And welcome. Thank you for being here.
20: Thank you for having us.
2: So can you explain kind of the context of how this all works?
20: Sure. So Investing Now is a pre-college STEM program really designed for underrepresented students, and really gives students an opportunity to explore different careers in the STEM field. So we offer so many aspects of our program, which I think is really beneficial for our students. We do advising with our students. So our students come in quarterly and meet with advisors to kind of talk about how they're doing in school, how things are going at home, if there are any areas of improvement, and we kind of develop a plan together of how we can move forward to help our students really excel. And then our students also participate in hands-on science and engineering projects Saturdays throughout the school year. So, you know, they'll do hands-on activities in the School of Nursing, the School of Medicine. They work with different faculty and staff at the University of Pittsburgh. And it's a really nice opportunity for them to kind of feel out what they're interested in, what they might want to pursue in the future. And then we also have our summer program that students participate in.
2: When I think about it, and we're going to talk with three students from three schools that we'll talk to directly, but one of the advantages is you might be exposed to some subjects that you're going to see in your freshman year of college, and that you'll be able to get through a little bit easier because of the earlier experience?
20: Yes, that's one of our goals. So during our summer program, students will take classes that they will be taking in the fall. So it's kind of a precursor to what they'll be experiencing that following school year. And it's been really helpful for a lot of students. We've gotten a lot of feedback that it really helps, you know, to set the tone for the school year.
2: Yeah, you can't have every class during your freshman year. You usually have four or five classes your first semester. And if every one is something completely new,
0: it would be really hard to cope with that. And I was fortunate enough to get exposed. We didn't call them AP classes, but just through some chemistry in particular and math, I had some good exposure, which allowed me to successfully struggle with some of the other topics.
1: Sure.
0: So it's a neat opportunity. Well, two of our students today have been with us before, and one has not. They're from three different schools, and I'm going to ask each to introduce themselves, and if you could just tell us the grade you're in and the school, if you have any acknowledgments you'd like to make, you know, to a family member or anybody else, a shout out, so to speak, this is the time to do it. And once we've introduced you, you've introduced yourselves, then we'll kind of have a conversation together about the program. And Vincent, I'll start with you.
19: My name is Vincent. I go to Taylor Auto Race, and I'm in 10th grade.
21: I'm Elena Peeler, and I go to Penn Hills High School, and I'm in the 11th grade.
22: I'm Tasneem Hatab. I'm 15 years old. I'm in 10th grade, and I go to South Fayette.
0: So it's great to have three different schools. And would any of you like to talk a bit about what your experience has been or the difference this program is making in your life?
21: Well, investing now is like a really great opportunity for me. And I kind of started like a little bit later than some people because I started in 10th grade versus 9th grade. And the difference between me getting into 9th grade and me getting into 10th grade was very different because I actually like was prepared for 10th grade. Meanwhile, in 9th grade, I was like a little bit confused, and investing now really helped me with that.
0: It's really hard if you're not ready and you end up falling behind, right? It seems impossible to catch up, I would think.
21: Yeah.
0: What subjects have you been involved with, or what kinds of projects have you done?
21: We worked with like the bioengineering stuff like in 10th grade, and then in 11th grade we were working with like the sensor, like motion sensored robots. Yeah, that was pretty cool.
0: Vincent?
19: Well, in the Investing Now program I did during 10th grade, the bioengineering one, it was really cool. We learned about different types of medical devices and medical treatments. I did a project on cochlear implants, like the amount of people that have it, solutions to it. And one of the main issues that like we discovered that we had to try and like find a solution for was that often they can't distinguish proper like music. Like they can only hear like bass sounds and like drums and that easily. But like,
0: with a cochlear,
19: yeah, but
0: I didn't
19: like
0: know that.
19: with like treble and like high pitched singing, it's hard. So we had to design or like figure out a solution to make that easier. And like our solution was like a manipulation between visuals and like an enhanced theater so that they can be able to like sense it better.
0: Very cool. Was that an electrical engineering problem, or
19: we weren't quite sure, but it would probably be in the tech field.
0: Yeah, the disciplines are all overlapping one another too. I was just thinking of the digital signal processing because I get exposed to a lot of that. Very cool. What about you, Tasneem?
22: So I also did the bioengineering project with Vincent last year, but my group worked on arm prosthetics and how people with arm prosthetics can't do like accurate movements like playing instruments and typing. So we had to figure out a solution for that, and we came up with a solution that basically is you have an implant in your brain that will allow you to control your prosthetics with your brain without having to use your muscles to control it. So it makes it easier for playing instruments or typing.
0: Is that real? Do you think, is something like that actually possible?
22: Well, one of our instructors was working on in a lab in Pitt that was trying to develop something like that. So I think it would be possible.
0: That's amazing to me. And looking at it, I guess people think about a prosthetic arm in terms of what it's going to look like. So it kind of looks like an arm, but not necessarily is it going to function to make up for what you can't do if your arm, you know, can't type, as you were pointing out. So you're approaching it from the functionality as well as from the physicality or looks. That's an amazing project. You worked on that too.
19: Well, with working with the bioengineering project in my group with the most interesting part that I looked at was especially like the cochlear implant one, like with the tech field and that. I don't remember most of the projects we did, but that stuck out the most.
0: Yeah. Well, and I think, too, in some ways it's a good thing. If you remember the methods and the ideas and get exposed to the principles as you go through, I think you'll find they're going to apply to other things, too. I was curious, Elena, as you're the oldest among us, being in 11th grade among you all, not among us. How has this program caused you to change either ways of thinking or ways of problem solving? Has it had that kind of impact on you?
1: Yes. Like, I have been paying attention and, like, I don't know how to say it, but I've been, like, yeah, paying attention and, like, looking to where, like, my decisions now, how it could affect my future, or just small things, how I could just get better at it versus just doing whatever I want to do just based off of pure instinct. I could just think about it and then change what I do from there.
0: That's a really good skill, to have that kind of intuition or instinct, as you put it. What do you think made that change in you? Can you break it down into, like, was it the projects? Was it the people? Was it, the people around you helping?
1: I think I'd say it's the projects, because seeing how, like, you could see somebody else doing it and pursuing things in it that are like me or similar to me, I saw that and I was like, okay, I could do this as well. So if I take advice from them, see how they do it, I could process it differently for myself and maybe do it the same as they did.
0: And when you're back in class at Penn Hills, it's a personal question, but are you getting better grades, or are you finding classes easier to navigate?
1: Yes, for sure.
0: That's awesome to see that. Tasneem, what about you in terms of the difference that the Investing Now program at the University of Pittsburgh Swenson School of Engineering, how has that made a difference in your life?
22: So getting exposed to different classes that I'm during the summer that I'm going to take during the fall or during the school year helped me a lot in terms of having an idea of what I'm going to learn in the future. So it definitely helped me with grades and, like, understanding the topics. So, yeah.
0: And Vincent, if you had to sort of describe the difference that the program has had in your life, has it caused you to think differently or just have a different outlook?
19: It's not that it's caused me to think differently, because it just kind of fixed some skills. Like, I was always an outstanding student in school. It's just that, like, I always had problems with skills, and it helps me a little bit better with time management, being able to move quicker so that I have more time to develop things.
0: That's I'm really glad you expressed it that way. So, because thank you for, you guys, you all had really good answers, because this program, like all education, really affects people differently. In your case, it sounds like you needed, as you said, some skills or what's the right? I was always going to say it's like filling in the potholes, you know, yeah. Just taking care of some things that might have been missing
2: from the way you learned, and that's really going to help you in no matter what you do, things like time management and understanding that. I'm kind of curious if any of you have thought about what you, like, what a dream

0: like, I could still, like, pursue that. Yeah.
1: Do they still do orbitals, SPs and Ds and all those orbital things?
0: Yes.
1: I feel better. my chemical knowledge is not outdated. So, I mean, to know that you're turned on by biomedical or bioengineering, and you're now, like, looking at subsets, right,
0: yeah,
1: within it, is just amazing. I was stuck between chemistry and chemical engineering and English or broadcasting. Mm-hmm. And, you know, it's easy to make different – you can always change, too, but no matter what you learn is going to help you. What about you, Tasneem?
2: So I've always had an interest in computer things and, like, technology. So I'm thinking maybe a computer scientist or something like that, since I like programming and, like, I've been exposed to a lot of things like artificial intelligence and stuff like that.
1: And please let me just mention that Tasneem, who you just heard from, is 15, 10th grader at South Fayette. And Elena, who you heard before her, is 16 and 11th grade at Penn Hills. And now let's turn to Vincent, who is 16, 10th grade, Pittsburgh, Alderdice. Any ideas yet?
3: So mine is very far from the others' answers. So my career choice was always kind of like naval officer. And I wanted to go through the Naval Academy, and, like, a side career, because they do have, like, job specializations that you can do.
1: Sure.
3: Was going to be, like, design and architecture with a little bit of construction for, like, ship designs, things like that while I was in there. And then after I retired, because, of course, like, it's not like a forever career, I was going to go into kind of like advising economics and politics. So, like, a little bit of better infrastructure for federal policy and things like that.
1: Well, that's all of you have great aspirations. Did any of you want to say something you didn't? I'm going to turn to Elise, but did any of you have something you wanted to say that you didn't get a chance to?
4: Nope.
1: Great. Well, thank you for being here. Elise, how many students are currently involved, and is there room for more?
4: Sure. We have about 130, anywhere from 130 to 150 students who are a part of Investing Now. 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So we always encourage families, students who are interested to go to our website and take a look at what we have to offer and then, you know, send us an application. And so our website is www.engineering.pitt.edu/investingnow. And that's where you can find us.
1: Easy enough to find, and we've linked to it today. Thanks to each of you for being here, and best wishes for continued success. I hope we'll see you again. Let's welcome them here from Flute Studio Pittsburgh, a wonderful flute quartet.

0: From Flute Studio Pittsburgh, we need to give you guys a name. I don't know if the quartet has a name or not. We'll find out. Let's meet each of you. Did you decide to name yourself?
1: We actually don't have a name. We just the Flute Studio Pittsburgh.
0: Okay, we should come up with a name for you, like the Flutes Four or something like that. What's your name?
1: I'm Debria DeCenzo.
0: And tell me a little bit about yourself, please.
1: I'm a senior at Peters Township High School, and I'm planning on majoring in business and music education when I go to college.
0: Great. You must have an inspiring music teacher, I would imagine.
1: That's right.
0: Who is that?
1: Julie McGuff.
0: Ah, and she's here now. Do you know what school you will be going to if you made a choice?
1: I'm in between right now Duquesne University or Grove City, so...
0: They're both great schools. We're carried at Grove City's radio station, and you'd be able to hear us at Duquesne, too, but they're both good choices. Anybody you'd like to give a shout-out to or say hello to?
1: My parents for supporting this, and my teacher at Peters.
0: Excellent. And what else do you like to do in addition to playing the flute? You mentioned business, have you done anything entrepreneurial or gotten involved in stuff like that?
1: Not yet. I've been taking classes around, like, focusing on some business stuff, but not yet, so.
0: Into any sports clubs, anything like that?
1: I used to be interested in sports, but I haven't really lately.
0: It's hard to find time for everything. True. Well, it's nice to meet you, and let's meet who... is on your left right now. You just heard from Debria. And what's your name?
2: Hi, I'm Phoebe Chen.
0: Hi, Phoebe. And tell me a bit about yourself.
2: I've been playing flute for 8 years, and I've been with Julie the whole entire time. And in college, I'm planning on majoring in music performance and probably something else, but I haven't really decided yet.
0: And you're in 10th grade now, is that correct? So you have a little bit of time yet. How did you discover the flute? When did you first learn to play it? Was it your first choice as an instrument?
2: So I actually started on piano when I was 5 because my mom plays. And then after, I think it was in 2nd grade, I decided to switch to another instrument. And it was kind of between flute and harp. But, like, harps are big and they're not really convenient to carry around, so we kind of just went with flute.
0: Excellent. Anybody you'd like to give a shout-out to?
2: Probably my parents and Julie and my mom who brought me here today.
0: Wonderful. Thank you for being with us. And now we'll meet another one of our 4 flute players. What's your name?
3: My name is Alexa Dresnick.
0: And tell me a bit about yourself.
3: All right. I'm a graduate of Upper St. Clair High School. I've been playing for a little over 10 years now. I've studied with Julie for about 3.5 years.
0: And you are playing, is that, tell me about the flute you're playing. It's a little bigger than the others.
3: All right. So I just got this about 6 months ago. It is a Burkhart flute, and it's a 9-karat gold on silver.
0: Very nice. Now, do you all have identically sized flutes, or are they different? Are they all the same?
3: I honestly don't know, but I believe for the most part, they're pretty similar.
0: Okay. It's very beautiful.
3: Thank
0: now,
3: you.
0: Now, I have a personal question.
3: Okay.
0: Alexa, poor Alexa, like your name has become one of the most popular names, and I'm sure you get it all the time.
3: I do.
0: When you were a little girl growing up, you were probably quite unique as an Alexa.
3: Yes.
0: And now it's Alexa this and Alexa that. Do you think you should sue Amazon or maybe?
3: No, because my parents came up with it first. I like to think of myself as being original. And it's always kind of funny because my dad ended up getting one of the Amazon Echoes through like a company contest. So every once in a while, they'll call for me to come upstairs and it'll activate and say, I'm not sure if I can do that.
0: I don't mean to.
3: It's fine.
0: It's just really amazing how that's become part of speech these days. What else do you like to do?
3: I am a member of the Pittsburgh Youth Symphony Orchestra with Phoebe here, and we just had a concert on Sunday. It's comprised of around 80 of the most talented musicians in the Pittsburgh area. Some are even from Ohio or West Virginia, and we are affiliated with the Pittsburgh Symphony. So our coaches are from the symphony. The assistant conductor of the symphony, Earl Lee, is our conductor, and we are actually going on tour to the Baltics and Scandinavia over the summer.
0: Oh, that should be wonderful. I'm happy to hear that. Any shout-outs or hellos?
3: I would like to thank my parents for being so supportive and giving all the love and support that I need, my brother and my sisters, and for Julie for making this all possible.
0: And now, I've never done this before. I'm going to say, Alexa, please hand the microphone to Maria. And I know you're Maria because you're the last of our four flute players today. Tell me a little bit more about you.
4: I'm a junior at Mount Lebanon High School. I've been playing the flute for about 7 years now, and five of them I've been studying with Julie. I'm just starting to look into colleges, so I'm not entirely sure what I want to do yet, but I'm interested in environmental studies.
0: Excellent. Anybody you would like to give a shout out to or say hello to?
4: My parents and my mom, who's outside watching right now. Of course, Julie for putting this all together and teaching me for 5 years. And yeah.
0: Great. Well, let's have you play another song. You can just hand that microphone over. Thank you. And we will talk with Julie after the song you're about to play. I think everybody recognized Let It Snow that you opened with. And we'll see if we can identify the song you're about to play. You're listening to the Saturday Light Brigade. And once again, here are our four flute players.

0: Dance of the Sugar Plum Fairies. How beautiful. And let's talk with Julie McGough a little bit about these students. You must be very proud. You've been working with them for a long time.
1: Yeah, very true.
0: Tell me about yourself.
1: Sure. I'm a flutist here in Pittsburgh. I play with Pittsburgh Opera and Westmoreland Symphony sometimes. Used to be a position I had. I have three kids, so I don't do as much of the faraway orchestras as I used to. I play with Wheeling Symphony, and I run a studio at my house.
0: Is the flute an instrument where over time your style of playing might change as you get older, or simply as you develop more? I would imagine it must be.
1: It does. And I think we grow into the players that we become as we get older. So I know even as a college player, I played a lot of more modern music. And now as a classical player in orchestras and in operas, it definitely has changed over the years.
0: And what's it like to watch? How long have you been teaching now?
1: I've been teaching almost 20 years now.
0: So you get a chance to see students who might be in their 30s or so, mm-hmm. that you saw a long time ago. It must be really interesting for you to see where they end up.
1: It is really fun. I know I have some students. I have a student that's a dentist now, and they grow up. I have some students that become musicians. They go to college to become musicians. And so it's an interesting, they're all interesting, extremely, extremely talented and intelligent students.
0: That's great to hear. Some of the students we've heard are thinking of studying music, some music education, some something completely different. But music is really important to have in your life regardless of whether you choose to make a career out of it, right?
1: That's very true, yeah. I think that for many different reasons. I mean, one, it's just an enjoyable thing for these kids to do. There are a lot of studies done about how music influences our brain, and they've actually found that a lot of people who become doctors were musicians when they were younger, and I think part of it has to do with the amount of dedication and working harder towards a goal. And these kids are never satisfied with how they play. They always want to do better. And I think that that's something that kids now really need in their lives, especially, with all the testing that they do now and everything. These kids, they work hard by themselves. They're self-motivated. It's really great.
0: And it's also, and this is true with just about all musical instruments, you get exactly out of it what you put into it, and there's no mystery to that whatsoever. It's not like you're clicking a mouse and out comes something. It's the technique you develop and what you do that ends up resulting in what it is that you play.
1: Right. It's very true. And I know these girls here, I mean, all of them practice 3-4 hours a day.
0: Wow.
1: They work really hard.
0: I'll bet. What would you like to play next?
1: Next, we're actually going to play What Child Is This?
0: Oh, very good. We'll take a listen to the four flutes. And when we come back in between the next two songs, we'll talk with Julie just a bit more about her style of teaching. And I'm curious about how you all learned to play together so well, because that's got to be a special challenge. Here again from Flute Studio Pittsburgh are our four flautists.

0: There you've got Phoebe and Maria, Dabria and Alexa. And there's one more song that they're going to do. I quickly want to ask Julie McGough where your studio is located, how people can get in touch with you.
1: Sure. My studio is located in Bethel Park, not too far from South Hills Village Mall. And I'm online. You can find me at flutestudiopittsburgh.com.
0: And let me ask our players. By the way, Mike suggested you call yourselves the Four Winds. That might be a nice name. Is there anything any of you wanted to say that you didn't get a chance to? And I'm going to ask, since you've got the microphone, just to ask Dabria, what's it like to learn how to play together? How hard is that?
2: I think it's really important because we all listen to each other, and that helps us really stay on beat, like, with each other. And it's important to learn other people's parts so you know what you're supposed to be listening to and how you can blend together.
0: And Maria, anything to add, or do any of you have anything to add to that? Feel free. You guys know better than I think it's really challenging to play with other people. I think it's probably harder than playing on your own. So thank you for being with us. What's the song you're going to close up with?
1: We're going to close with Deck the Halls.
0: And in a few moments, we are going to talk with writers from Creative Nonfiction and the Write the Tough Stuff program. Also, we'll have a slightly different version of Deck the Halls right after they play theirs.

0: Thank you so much to the Four Winds, the four flute players today.
1: And the writer that was going to join us is here.
0: And oh, cool.
1: Maybe you can help me get to know her a little bit better. She's now a freshman at Wheaton College, and as I suspected, she's going to join us by phone.
2: Oh,
1: as,
2: nice.
1: As I realized, I'm pointing to the phone, but you're probably wondering, what am I? Here she is. Are you there, Anna?
3: Yes, I am.
1: Hi. Go ahead. I'm sorry.
3: I am here. Thank you for having me.
1: You bet. And I had suspected that the time zone change, because I know Wheaton is in Illinois, right? And,
3: yeah.
1: Tell me about, where did you go to high school?
3: I went to high school at Mount Lebanon High School.
1: And what is it like at Wheaton? What are you majoring in, and how's the transition been?
3: I am majoring in international relations, a certificate in journalism, and then a minor in Spanish. And I work with the school newspaper, and I've really enjoyed that. And I've really enjoyed the transition so far. I was able to go back home for fall break, and that was really nice as well. And, it's just been like everything I was hoping it to be.
1: Excellent. Well, I happen to have Javion, I'm going to get it. Am I getting closer?
2: Yeah, you are.
1: I have Javion and Micah here who are juniors. Javion's at Pittsburgh Kappa, and Micah is at SciTech, Pittsburgh SciTech. And we've been talking, and I thought I'd include them in our conversation too. So Anna won one of Carnegie Library's Teen Writing Awards.
2: Oh, wow.
1: And you won for poetry, right?
3: Yeah, I did.
1: So when did you start writing poetry? These guys both write as well. So I'm curious how you got started and developed the passion for that. And they may have some follow-up questions for you, too.
3: Okay. I first got introduced during COVID, actually. Me and one of my friends would send, like, poems to each other just over text, which is kind of nerdy, but we did. And I just saw it as, like, a hobby, like, nothing super serious. But eventually they were like, you know, like, these are getting to be really good. Like, maybe you could publish them. And so I started just entering random competitions and then, like, much smaller ones than the Carnegie Library one. And then I started winning them. And so whenever I got back to school, I took an imaginative writing class with my teacher, Mr. Cavo, and he really strengthened my writing skills, and it became something that I started to take more seriously. And also during COVID, I was reading a lot of poetry as well, and I think that also strengthens writing skills. But it definitely was a way, during like separation, to remain close with friends. And so it started first as just like a check-in, like, hey, like, here's a little poem. And it turned into a dealing with, like, more... sorry?
1: We're with you. I'm sorry.
3: Okay. No, you're good.
1: Please continue. I'm sorry.
3: it just became a way of dealing with then bigger things, kind of out of my own microcosm. And my poem specifically was about the war in Ukraine. And it was a way of dealing with that. And so my main interest in poetry arose out of the pandemic. But then kind of my fine-tuned skill around it became much more political in nature, and that's what I'm studying in school, international relations. And so a lot of my favorite poets are more political poets, and I really like the intersection of politics and poetry and how they can move people.
4: If I could say something, I think I'm seeing a big connection between every one of us, honestly. We all tried something, and then figure out, oh yeah, I'm really good at this, and then started doing it. It's like, so I think that speaks on like real life. If like just everybody should just, if you think you want to do something, just do it, because you may just find that your passion in it and what you are really your skill in it. So I think that's really a big connection between all of us.
1: That's really well put, Micah. Mm-hmm. Anna, before you joined us, both of these guys were talking about how the pandemic gave them the opportunity to try new things and to discover that they loved them.
2: Yeah, so I actually really picked up on that too. Immediately after you said, Anna, about like sending poems through text as just like a little fun hobby. So Micah and I are songwriters, and so I guess that's not too far off from poetry. Yeah?
3: Yeah, I think that's very similar.
2: Yeah. And so like, just like you, that was something we kind of got into, you know, didn't take too seriously just yet until we realized like, oh, we're like actually pretty good at this. And so at that moment, like at that realization, we definitely started taking it a lot more seriously. And it's got us some really dope opportunities. It's opened up some really awesome doors. And even this one right now, like yeah, it's awesome.
4: Literally.
1: Anna, do you want to share what you wrote? It's okay. Would you like to share what you wrote or a portion of it?
3: Yeah. Would you like me to read through it or just
1: a Yeah, it's with a poem. It's okay. Hard to excerpt. So we're just going to turn it over to you, and maybe you can tell us the title and then anything we might need to know in terms of background, so we take it in nicely.
3: Okay. So my poem is called Militant Violins, and so you're going to be taken through Shostakovich, who was a Soviet artist who was requested by Stalin to create a symphony. And so it's kind of about his creative process as he was forced to write the symphony for a regime he didn't support. And then I tie it into what we saw in Ukraine, where there were artists who would play the violin or play the piano as the houses around them crumbled after a drone strike or something. And so I saw that eerie similarity between Shostakovich so long ago with Russia, within Russia, and the regime of communism, and what we're seeing now with Ukraine versus Russia, and the key link between them was music. So I will start with clause one. Black glasses frame pensive, tired eyes. Shostakovich's thin Russian lips murmur soft melodies from Boris Godunov, when camel-kneed Russians bowed before the Tsar. Symphony No. 5, per Stalin's request, the practical, creative answer of a Soviet artist to just criticism. He scrawls stolen melodies, inverted chords, sweet Russian folk songs, now rotten goat's milk, and babushka's Cuthbert. Stalin obliviously allows quiet moans of rebellion from wailing violins and wrinkly velvet concert halls. Leningrad Philharmonic Orchestra. Volga rivers flow from sun-dried, calloused faces. Shostakovich's love song to the Russian people. But now, Ukraine needs her love song, as isolated panelaks house feeble, frantic fingers, raising ivory keys coated in faded Dieskicha stickers for piano-playing daughters waiting in keys. Spidery drywall veins spitter thick ash from a reverberating framework on wet mascara-lace eyelashes as fingers, now bandaged from sweeping broken glass, sing of sweet, sweet home. Glory to Ukraine.
1: Nice. Beautifully done. I was just listening or reading as you read that. I was reminded that you were inspired by your dad, who came here from the Czech Republic. Is that right?
3: Yes. Yeah.
1: And has he ever mentioned Vaclav Havel to you?
3: Oh, yes, he has. Yeah.
1: You know, you gotta love a country. That was at one time led by a poet.
3: Yeah.
1: And,
2: may I interject?
1: Yeah.
2: And I just wanted to say, I loved that poem. Like, that was amazing. Just the descriptions painted such a vivid picture. And I think just the intention that you had with writing that poem and just the message that you wanted to convey, like, I think you did that perfectly. So that was really awesome.
3: That means a lot. Thank you.
2: Of course.
1: Micah, do you want to add anything? I just want to be sure you have space to do that.
4: Oh, yeah. Not much different from what Javian said. I really did like the description. I see it in writing a lot. when you have that description and you can put people in that same images that you see, what you can put them in your mind, kind of, it really makes them connect with it. So yeah, I really rock with that.
3: Thank you.
4: No problem.
1: Have you been to the Czech Republic yourself?
3: Yes, I have. The first time I was 3 months old, so very little.
1: I've been to Prague, and
3: oh, cool!
1: Prague has, or Praha, as your dad would call it, has been made quite an imprint on me. Well, congratulations! Any advice for people who might soon be transplanted to a brand new city, since you went through that, graduating from Mount Lebanon, and now you find yourself in Wheaton. I don't know where.
3: Yeah.
1: Where we? How far away from Chicago are you?
3: It's 40 minutes.
1: Oh, okay. That's not so bad. But any advice as you start college?
3: Well, I actually wrote like a blog post for Mount Lebanon magazine about this. And basically, my advice is to allow yourself to feel nostalgic, like, and it opens your eyes to things that you didn't know that you would miss. And like when I was leaving Pittsburgh, I definitely did not realize that I would love all the quaint, quirky things that I used to find annoying, right? So just like keeping your eyes open and recognizing that your hometown makes you, and like a part of you will always be in your hometown no matter where you go. And it's this really beautiful thing. When I was coming back to visit during fall break, I saw my English teacher who helped me with this poem. And he told me to stay true to your roots. And it was definitely weird to realize that I was old enough to have like roots to go back to. But definitely that, like staying true to your roots, telling people like, yeah, I'm from Pittsburgh, Pennsylvania, and what that means to me. And it helps them understand a bit of you and to recognize that where you come from will always be a part of where you go.
1: Javion, you were just talking about that with New Hampshire. That's amazing.
2: Yeah.
1: Anna, thank you. Is there anything else you'd like to say? I wish you were here in the studio, but I'm glad you could join us by phone.
3: Yeah. Yeah, I wish I could be there too, but it is nice. Thank you for including me.
1: Oh, you bet. Keep in touch if you're back, or if you know you're going to be back, let us know. We'll get you down here.
3: Okay.
1: Take care.
2: Nice to meet you.
3: Nice to meet you too.
1: Two folks are here with us, and a set of twins, Najee, I forgot to ask who's who, Najee?
5: Mm-hmm.
1: Najee, it's nice to meet you, and is it Naila?
5: Naila,
1: I should have gotten that all figured out first. Please tell me each a little bit about yourself just as a person before we talk about the project. What you like to do, you know, any interests you have, plans for the fall. You both just graduated from Westinghouse Academy, Pittsburgh Public Schools. Congratulations.
6: Thank you. My name is Najee C. Don't get a last name, but I'm going to IUP this fall. And I don't know, just been going around doing little jobs, kind of helping the community.
1: Do you know what you might want to study at IUP?
6: Interior design.
1: You're one of the first people I've ever met that would want to study that. What attracted you to that?
6: Because I like organizing. And I like architecture, but I don't like getting my hands dirty for real. So I decided to do something inside.
1: I think there's a big need for people that do that kind of work. I know when I see things I like, but I have no idea how to get there. Are you pretty good at figuring out how to make a space comfortable for other people? That makes a lot of sense. Let's meet your sister now. Tell me about yourself.
7: My name is Naila Chapman. I say right now in the fall, I'm going to just go back to my regular high school and I'm going to finish out my Cosmo hours with my Cosmo teacher because I only got like 300 hours left.
1: This is as part of the CTC program?
7: CTE.
1: Or CTE.
7: Yeah.
1: And Angela Mike's going to kill me for getting that wrong. CTE. Which is a great career in technical education where you come out of school certified pretty much and ready to go. Mm-hmm. How many hours do you have left?
7: I got 300 hours left.
1: That's not too bad.
7: No, because I'm already up to 900 because I started when I first entered high school, so like ninth grade year.
1: And so you've known for a long time that you want to do this.
7: Well, no, at first I didn't take it as serious. Like, I ain't going to lie. My first 2 years, I was in and out of class. And that's like three grade periods. So I was like not taking it as serious. But then I realized that the field that I wanted to be in, it's going to be more difficult to get into and less job opportunities for me to get hired once I get that degree. So I was like, let me take this opportunity that I got right now and could just continue with that.
1: You got it together. That's a great attitude. What field is it that you're hoping? I mean, there's a lot of directions you can go at with that certification.
7: After I plan on getting my Cosmo license, I plan on getting my barber's license because I wanted to open up a salon. But, you know, you got to have a barber's license because they're two different things. So I got to get hours to get a barber license.
1: Wow. I've talked to a lot of people, especially when I go get my hair cut every now and then. There's a lot to do. A lot of knowledge that you have to have. So I admire you for all of this. Are there any family members you might want to give a shout out to or acknowledge? Or any friends, anybody?
7: I'll say my raises and my friends, yeah. Because, like, at the end of the day, when I'm feeling stressed and, like, I need somebody to talk to, especially my sister, man, that's the OG right there. That's the only person I'd really be talking to, mostly about my problems and stuff. But, helping me continue pushing through, basically, letting me know what I need to get serious.
1: And how about for you?
6: Shout out to all my friends that was with me since when we was little, through thick and thin, and my sister. I always support her, and I guess my mom.
1: I was wondering about your mom, because you two seem to really have it together, and I wonder if she has something to do with that, I would imagine.
7: A lot.
1: I hope. You said a lot?
7: Yeah.
1: Good. I'm glad she knows that. Is it true that twins have this special secret bond? Like, can you read each other's minds, or do you find yourself knowing what the other's doing sometimes?
7: No. I feel like most of the time it'd be like just sayings. Like, we'll end up catching each other like,
6: yeah, you want to be me like so bad.
8: Yeah, like it'd be like similarities.
1: I've asked other twins that question, and you probably get tired of it sometimes, but it is fascinating. You don't get a chance to meet twins that often. So this project, Space and People in Neighborhoods, I know that the University of Pittsburgh sponsored it. Jamie Booth is the faculty lead. And you and some other students served on the Youth Research Advisory Board. Can you both just explain a little bit about the goals of the project and the kind of work that each of you did?
7: Well, I could say more than what she is because I've been in it longer than she has. We started this back in like eighth grade year. Originally, it was like a group of like individuals. I would say like there was like 10 of us in different grade levels, like, you know, 8th, 10th, going to high school and stuff like that. But we all started off making a list of questions of how we wanted to see how people react to their own community, like how they felt around their community, what places they felt most safe at, where did they hang at, if they used talk like drugs or alcohol. But it wasn't like we went in depth with the alcohol because, you know, we ain't going to expose everybody's business, but not everybody's business was out there because it was like, like they were classified, you know.
1: So the idea is to try to get at the truth.
7: Yeah.
1: Do you feel comfortable on Frankstown at this corner, or do you feel comfortable at different places? Did you stick to Homewood in that neighborhood, or did you go beyond?
7: Well, I know with that, we had the app, and we were working with MetroWire, I think that's what it was called, and we was giving them feedback on our own app because they were just developing too. It was letting them know, like, because they would just send random surveys to people. They get three surveys a day, like one in the morning, one in the evening, and one late evening. And they would, like, just, like, how are you feeling or where are you at? Does this place make you feel valued? Did the people, if something were to happen, would somebody around you help? Questions like that. We end up getting that back, and then we start. Then we went. We went somewhere, and we presented that. I gotta remember. We went. We went to Philly. Three of us went to Philly, and we went to present that to like a round table, and we presented our workout, and we let them know like, oh, they feel more safe on Schumann's than they felt at school. You know, stuff like that. And then,
1: I want to make sure I understand that. More safe where than at school?
7: Schumann.
1: That's what Frank I thought you said.
7: In North, yeah, North Framingham. Yeah.
1: So more safe at Schumann than at school.
7: Yeah.
1: That's a mouthful. If Schumann is now closed, but was a known as a detention center.
7: No.
1: That's why I'm confused.
7: It's like a corner store.
1: Okay. Does it sound the same way? Yeah, I didn't know.
8: It's like Schumann.
7: Yeah, it's spelled the same
8: way. And it's a food place that's across the street.
1: And man, am I glad. I'm always happy to advertise my ignorance. Can you see why I was so shocked if you had met Schumann? Because Schumann is, I would have been shocked had that been the case. So Schumann's a corner store with probably a kind adult running it or mm-hmm. a nice vibe, so you would feel safer in that store. And it's still, despite my having confirmed that it's not the Schumann I thought it was, it's something to say that you feel safer there than at school, or at least that respondents said.
7: Yeah, because we did, like, we kind of figured, like, we make emphasizes, like, oh, when I'm at school, how do I feel? And I could probably relate to with how they're feeling, because they tell you on a scale like the 1 to 10 how they feel about that environment, like, if they feel safe there or not. And it was mostly because, like, you know, Westinghouse is kind of known for fights. Like, they, you know, we're staying on the news for fighting and stuff like that. And then it's like the teachers on top. So I think that's probably why they felt less safe than being there, because it's like they go there the majority half of their year, you know, half of their lifetime over there, and they don't feel safe enough to be there because students are acting a fool, making them feel uncomfortable. Staff is making them feel unwanted there. And then compared to being on a being at the corner store with your friends, you know, kicking it, laughing it.
1: Were there other places that survey responses generally showed were places that this was all students, right, being surveyed, that were students felt especially safe?
7: They said mostly at, like, their friend's house or their house. There were some at, like, the library, the CCAC, the CEC, and just, like, random spots, like, throughout the map. But it was, like, mostly them two large clusters there, because most people are, like, there. And then it's, like, if they were traveling on a bus or something, like, you know, we were trying to make sure, like, we were using the plots that the data that came in was mostly ones in Homewood. Because there were certain ones that were, like, outside of Homewood that we couldn't use because it's, like, we're only doing Homewood right now.
1: I'm curious about that. Before we talk about that, Najee, did you have anything else you wanted to add?
8: I mean, I kind of wasn't in this one, but I kind of was.
1: Well, you know the vibe, too. Even if you didn't collect the data or respond, did anything surprise you about the findings that your sister just described?
8: The clusters, you know, the cluster was usually in, like, busy places where, like, majority kids be at. And they be, like, because you can't really tell if they was being truthful, saying that they was safe or not, because you can't ask them in person. It was just on the surveys.
1: But maybe if they're answering the surveys alone, do you think you're more likely to get the truth than if you ask them as part of a big group where everybody could hear everybody else's answers?
7: Yeah. That's why we also did follow-ups after, like, I think it was, like, 3 months after. We did a follow-up, like, they did a big survey at the end to let them know, like, how did they, it was like, I forgot how many questions it was because it was a little minute ago, but.
1: Oh, that's okay. The results are more important. Were they anonymous?
7: Yes. So we didn't even know. I mean, we did know on our end, but it's like we had to get IRB approved in order to know to go, you know, through the data to go through it. But it was like they're identifying like ST, and it was like numbers, random numbers.
1: That's, I was curious about this whole part of it because I heard you mention a few things that to me spoke of getting valid data that, you know, is appropriate to base decisions on and findings on. It's really easy, you know, to get anecdotes or, you know, to hear somebody say, I don't feel safe at my school, but you want to get a statistically significant sense of that. So can you describe a little bit about, like, how you make sure something is right or is accurate? I assume you've learned a lot about this as being a leader in the
7: program. With the Metro app, they were sending, like, mad surveys to people. So when we had got it back and we were looking at it, it was like, there's, like, all these points. She just made clusters to make it easier. So, like, if it was, like, a big spot where we see, like, a lot of points at, we'll be like, that's cluster one. Anything that's around it, we're just going to do what's in the circle and then move on to the other one. Because it was, like, there was, like, little ones, like, one point, and it would be, like, you go look on the thing, it's, like, a little way over, and there's, like, a big cluster. So we kind of based it off of there. And it was, like, I forgot what she did, but it was, like, she knocked off the certain ones that wasn't accurate. Like, we were able to tell which ones weren't really accurate. So she was able to knock that off to get the right percentage more accurate.
1: So
7: yeah.
1: That would probably be called an outlier, maybe.
7: Yeah.
1: Something that was so different than everything else that it was clearly maybe somebody got the survey index reversed or didn't quite understand it. And when you say clusters, do you mean on a map, like geographic clusters?
7: Yeah.
1: Very interesting. So you presented the findings in Philly. Has anybody in the city seen them beyond, like, did the principal get a look at them or Mary Ganey?
7: Speaking of the principal, we were recently trying to start a new study.
8: He was too busy.
7: Yeah, with mental health in the school, but he said it was too busy at the time for him to actually continue with us after he said he was going to do it. But we was like, it's cool. We're going to just try to do it on our own time, but it would have been more helpful to get the students inside the building to see what the deal was.
1: I'll make you the offer, and we can talk about it off the air. If you ever want to share your findings as a documentary or as a, you know, a media piece, we'd be happy. You can use our facilities to create it, because what I've found is we can then send that to him and or her, your principal.
7: Yes, him.
1: And then I think I know who it is. But then there are times when I've worked with students about how to improve their neighborhood, and I've kind of slipped it to the mayor so he could listen to it.
7: Yeah, because we recently wrote an essay.
8: Yeah, we wrote an essay.
7: And we submitted it. I forgot what it was too, but we
8: it was like
7: submitted
8: a news
7: it.
8: Article.
7: Yeah, a news article. And we were talking about, I don't know, but we were mostly talking about, like, how do we feel about our neighborhood? What things do we need to be changing? And we felt like it was mostly about, like, developing a youth spot or, like, a safe spot for kids to be at, no matter the circumstance. Because I'm not going to lie, Homewood got nice places to be at where you're a youth, but it's like you got to be there for a reason. And, you know, sometimes you just don't want to be there for no
8: specific reason.
7: Yeah.
1: I want to be sure I understood that and that people listening understood it. I think what you're saying, like, the Afro-American Music Center is in Homewood. The Homewood Brushton YMCA and the Lighthouse Program, great places, safe places, the library as well. But typically you're at that place when you're saying you got to be there for a reason.
7: Mm-hmm.
1: It's very deliberate. You're at the library to read, or you're at the Y to work out or to play basketball. But if you don't have a specific reason, are you saying it's less likely that there's a place
8: for you?
1: For
8: to be
1: you?
7: Yeah, I would say most likely, because
8: some you got to pay, like the Y. Actually, you got to pay for some of that stuff, so yeah, you can't even be in there for real.
1: I didn't know that.
8: You can't even use the bathroom for real.
7: You got to pay like $5 for the gym.
1: And if you're going to be in the store we were talking about before, it's kind of probably expected that you're going to buy something, not just hang out.
7: I mean, they hang outside, but it's not like they stay there all day because
8: it's hot in that store.
1: So what would you – I mean, if you had the resources – either based on your findings or your own heart, what would you do? What does the community need in your eyes that you would love to see happen?
8: I'd like to see the CEC open their doors for the people, not just to be here for any reason, because it's a big space, and they got, like, refrigerators, chairs, AC. They got a lot of things.
1: Now, this is the Community Engagement Center, which is relatively new, right? Are they open to you on a regular basis?
8: If I have an appointment.
7: Yeah, like every Friday, because we meet up with Dr. Booth every Friday to talk about stuff at our meetings.
1: I'm sure they would love your support for more hours and to make that happen. At least I think they would. So that's one. What other actions would you take?
7: We were talking about this a lot because after our findings, we were thinking, like, we wanted to have our own, like, youth space that we wanted to come up with.
8: Mm-hmm.
7: And we recently just spoke to a lady that was with, Grounded?
8: I think it was Grounded.
1: Yeah.
7: We recently spoke with a lady at Grounded. If not, my bad.
8: Grounded, Grow Pittsburgh.
7: One of the two. But she was explaining that they do projects and, like, they buy land. And, you know, they build stuff on her, but she was mostly, like...
8: Trying to say lots, like, outside,

0: some of its programs in aquaponics and other gardening type programs, you're going to go there if that's what you like, but otherwise not. Is Hosanna House part of your lives at all?
1: The Hosanna House is mostly like an event type center. So, like, it depends if it's open, because I don't know if it's open.
2: Oh, yeah, because that Hosanna, you're talking about
1: the blue one?
2: Where that big empty lot be?
1: Yeah.
0: Right next
1: yeah.
0: to Turner, yeah.
2: Yeah, no.
1: There was events in there, but I don't know if they got them now because it's kind of run down a little bit.
0: So you wonder if there's a building or a space that you could operate and pilot some programming in, maybe.
2: Yeah, because we did a lot of research on buying just like a house and just trying to renew it. But like the city owns half of these buildings in Homewood, so it's
1: going to
2: take
1: one.
2: Yeah, it's going to take harder to even longer, harder to even grab one from the city.
0: Well, or they may, you know, the building we're in is owned by the city. And the Children's Museum and us and others brought it to active use. It's good that you've got other advocates like Professor Booth. Sometimes you need people that are connected like that, but you've got great ideas. Do you think you want to stay in Homewood? I mean, would that be ideal to... are your families in Homewood?
2: Some.
0: Yeah. I mean, you shouldn't...
1: Like, do I personally want to stay in Homewood?
0: Yeah.
1: No. But I want to see it grow. They've been trying, but the city just tears it down and leave it there, and then they build something else.
2: And they built the wrong stuff.
1: The wrong things.
2: That preschool that was across from the Homewood Library that we used to go to. They made it a parking lot at the moment, but they're remaking it to a football field.
1: But there's already a football field on the other side of the pool, which don't make no sense.
2: Well, they call it Homewood's Playground. It's not giving playground. It's a whole football field.
1: It's just a field.
0: Gosh, do you get consulted with when these ideas?
1: No.
0: Probably not. Do either of you have younger, or either of you,
1: I'm
0: sorry. I was going to ask you if either of you have younger siblings, but.
1: I am the youngest.
2: Okay.
0: But do you have, like, cousins or younger kids that are growing up in Homewood?
2: Yeah. I wouldn't say Homewood. Because, like, they're like, I know younger youth that I used to, you know, talk to and stuff like that. Watch them grow up. They're, like, kind of in Homewood, like.
0: I'm just thinking if you're motivated to try to help make a better neighborhood for kids younger than you, because it just sounds like you're very motivated, even though your trajectory might be taking you to a different place. This is still your home, whether you live there or not, and it sounds like you have a lot of motivation to keep going with this.
2: Yeah, because we also mentioned in that article that, like, the fact that the city owns so many unwanted houses that people can't get to, it just starts to decay. Then they say they don't have enough money to renew it,
1: they fix their roads, and then it's the same roads for real.
2: That's because of lead pipes, but
1: yeah.
2: But they end up just destroying the houses, leaving the place just empty for nothing. So it just makes it like more difficult. We just really want the community to grow in a way where it used to be, like how we used to have a hair store near us and stuff like that. Like, they used to have a grocery store up the street and stuff like that because we used to have a real estate.
1: Yeah.
0: You guys are 18, and you're talking about how things used to be better. There are people, you know, in their 60s talking about how things used to be better. And even in your lifetime, you've seen decay and what I think you would consider negative change. I really admire both of you. You didn't have to do any of this, yet you're working for the good of the community. You're also learning as you do it. We just have another minute or so. Is there anything you want to be sure listeners are left with, or that you want to express that you haven't had a chance to?
2: That Homewood got a big potential if the city would just pay attention more and put money towards certain things that we need in the community.

0: not just random items that nobody knows, like, till last minute, oh, they did that.
1: Mm-hmm.
2: You two are incredible, Naila and Naije. Mm-hmm. Thank you so much. Is the project continuing?
0: After they leave, because there is some people, the team member, they're leaving because of the college, but, like, I'm going to stay in Pittsburgh. I continue to help with Dr. Booth so we could find more youth for our youth advisory board to help them and spread out what we did the first time around with the funds. Yeah.
2: And
0: the phone surveys.
2: How about you, Najee?
1: I would stay, but unfortunately, I will be going to college, so I won't be having time to go over there.
2: And you're headed where?
1: IUP.
2: I thought that. Yes, interior design. I thought so. Joseph, who you might have met, went to IUP.
1: That's what's up.
2: Yeah. Well, thanks to both of you. We've linked to the project site if people want to get a sense of what you've been up to. And I hope we'll see you both again and hear about great accomplishments, both for each of you personally and in the neighborhood, too. Thank you.
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A pesar de que estés lejos, lo que siento aquí dentro crece y crece. 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

0: This is Mia. I'm in 10th grade at Montour High School, and you're listening to Youth Express. Catch the future.
1: Do you know a song that goes... Wait, I think I remember. Keep listening to hear it on our music hour on Youth Express.

up that I have vanity. I'm the boss. I'm the queen, you see? I can't help that people don't like me. I'm trying to live. I push these people to the edge, always judging the book by its cover, and it's sickening. Why you always hating on my rhymes? Why you hating on the things that I do all the time? I make rhymes. I do it cause I want to, and then you say that's a stupid thing to do. I tell you shut your mouth, I'm not listening to wannabes. You tell me that my raps are bad, I turn around and come for you. Don't judge a book by its cover. The cover could be you. Don't judge a book by its cover. And you can be amazing too. Don't judge a book by its cover. The cover could be you. Don't judge a book by its cover. Cause you can be amazing too. I hope you learned the lesson that I told you. Cause anyone can be amazing. Judging books by its cover, don't know what's inside. Well, open up your eyes. Stop being mean and start learning. I'm pouring all my heart to all these people struggling. You can make a difference if you just believe it. Don't let nobody judge you. You just gotta be above them. Yeah, be above them, I ain't dreaming for no poverty, I'm dreaming for a mansion. I'm hunting bills, they stacking. My haters getting angrier. I tell them kick rocks, bro, they can't mess up my flow. These people wanna see me, these people wanna be me. 10 points for trying, though. It's nice to know you like me, though. Trying to put me on the spot to make me mad, yet I'm still glad. I like to treat my people to a free verse. Give it everything I got, I am the new earth. Breathe the fumes of the rap queen. I am a goddess, the one and only. Please don't judge me. No, I'm not perfect, neither is you, though. You like taquitos, I like burritos. I'm saying fresh, cool kids in the building. I felt the pain inside, I turned it into pride. I like the ride, step foot in my Bugatti. I'm not trying to make you mad, so be glad. Yeah, don't judge a book by its cover. The cover could be you. Don't judge a book by its cover. Cause you can be amazing too. Don't judge a book by its cover. The cover could be you. Don't judge a book by its cover. And you can be amazing too.

0: This is Holly. I'm in 11th grade at Montour High School, and you're listening to Youth Express. Catch the future.
1: What if we got to say the things we never could? What if we got the answers to things we always wondered? What if we got closure? Painting Lessons, written by Jasmine Roth, a John Wells directing fellow at CMU, explores Jay, our protagonist, played by Abby Szyszynski, struggling to accept her father's defeat in his tumultuous battle against cancer. Many parts of their relationship felt unresolved at the time of his death. Searching for a semblance of closure and just another minute with him, she dives into a metaphysical cactus garden where they meet for painting lessons and conversations they never had. One of the core components of the storyline is the complicated relationship between Jay and her father, played by John Dolphin. Jay's relationship with her father lacked closure because of the constant avoidance of serious, personal topics in their conversations while he was living. Her father had a complicated childhood when his parents split. His lack of family led to his intense want to start one of his own, even though he possibly wasn't ready. In addition, religion is a huge aspect in their relationship. Her father's more traditional views of God, partially influenced by his own father, led to Jay feeling afraid to have a conversation about her impending divorce and budding sexuality. The various similar aspects of their personality led to an angry conversation in the garden of who Jay was without her father and his beliefs. Having defined herself for so long as her father's counterpart, Jay is at a loss of self-identity when her father dies. What does she believe in? Roth's exploration of Jay's father's complex backstory brings a believable cause to their dysfunctional relationship and the loss of identity that follows his death. Human relationships aren't clean-cut. We believe in different things, especially right now. It's increasingly difficult to define yourself without influence from others or societal expectations. Roth wrote a modern-day play depicting a true 21st-century exploration of grief and self-identity that was well executed by the creative team of Jasmine Roth, Wendy Kuhn, and Christy Good. Scenes are carefully thought out to pull back the heavy curtains of feeling fine to show all the messy, sad, angry stages of grief a real person would feel after losing somebody they loved. The typhoon of emotions is set in an intimate cactus garden, a hospital room, an art room, in two different continents. Incredibly versatile, the stage can quickly morph into different settings with the help of portable props carried by actors and audio tracks, such as a heart rate monitor. Actors show incredible ranges of emotion, from light humor to intense desolation. It is notable that the ensemble that consists of Rebecca Hugel, Catherine Baird, and Grayson Taylor have to play a variety of characters, yet still bring a convincing tone to each narrator, wife, mother, husband, brother, student role. The quick changes between characters is rather confusing at first, but becomes familiar through the course of the two-hour play. Each character highlights an emotion to the audience. We grieve with Jay, cry with her, and ride with her in the roller coaster of emotions. There were glimmers of humor and laughter throughout the play. Roth states it best herself. Some of the humor is naturally embedded in there, and also what a gift it is to be able to laugh when we're in pain at some of that universality. I can't believe we all do the same thing in this horrendous scenario. Poignant moment in the play is when Jay's father describes cactuses as prickly on the outside to protect themselves, but soft on the inside. We are cactuses, raising our defenses to protect ourselves from the cruel, unrelenting world. But on the inside, we are all soft, malleable, waiting to be loved.
2: Through her latest production, Something Strange, Vita Chai broke barriers into portrayals of queerness, isolation, and change. Elements of her music, from mellow harmonies to exciting guitar riffs, amplified a backdrop of fairytale-like characters that danced, laughed, cried, and wore funny mushroom hats. The show tells a myriad of stories at once, highlighting the changes that the pandemic has brought upon people through a societal and personal lens. During one interlude, the stage dimmed completely to make room for an audio sequence of news coverages. This dramatic tonal shift from the soft folk performance that preceded it is shocking, and showcased the world the cultural awareness Vida has. The expansive and versatile nature of the performance makes Something Strange even more beautiful, and Chai takes the lessons she learned and the emotions she felt and makes them universal. In my opinion, one of the most poignant parts of the production was the interpretive dancers, whose beautiful movements showcase the timeline of a queer relationship. Through their performance, the audience is able to see the whimsicality of young love, and empathize in the dancers' fight, despair, and eventually break up on stage. No words were needed as we were able to immerse ourselves in the emotions Chai wanted us to understand. Whether we did this by watching the careful yet passionate movements of the dancers, losing ourselves to the music, or ideally, both. What I loved about Something Strange was the way the entire production gave a voice to emotions I couldn't make sense of. Every aspect of the show came together to create a performance that resonated with me heavily. I think I can speak for a lot of people when I say that the pandemic introduced so many dramatic changes that I felt periods of isolation and confusion. I was uneasy about what would come next, and the kind of person I would be when everything went back to normal. But when I watched Something Strange, I felt like someone gave me a microphone, an opportunity to share what I didn't even know how to face. With the final message of empowerment, Vida Chai is able to uplift everyone watching and remind us all that in the wake of change, we always have the ability to move forward.
3: This is Olivia Yost reporting from the Youth Media Center at SLB Radio. I'm 12 years old in the 7th grade at UCS. In my opinion, horror games are the best types of video games out there. Personally, I've always played horror games over any other types of games. For example, I like games like The Baby in Yellow, Mr. Hop's Playhouse 1-3, The Evil Nun, all the Granny games, Doors 3008, and Eyes. Those are all games that I've played and love. I say that because horror games has the thrill and suspense that makes it enjoyable for most people. Also, a lot of people love to play horror games. Take Queso, for example. He loves to stream. I think he streams like every day of the week except Sunday, and he's always playing horror games. Like, one of the newest horror games that he's played is, I can't really remember, but I remember a bunch of times where he's played games like Fears of Fathom. There's just a bunch of people really love horror. Personally, I've always grown up with it. The reason why I really like horror is it's the suspense and it's the thrill of like, oh, I don't know if something's gonna be in the shadows or when I turn around or when I open this door. It's just, it makes it really enjoyable for insane people like me to play horror games. Like, I love horror movies. It's probably where I get it from. So maybe when I'm older, I can probably make a horror game by myself. Horror games in general are just really enjoyable for me, and it's enjoyable for others. I know some other people don't really like horror. It's understandable. So, and that's why I think horror games are the best. For Youth Express, this is Olivia signing off.
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6: Seton Hill, Penn State, Pittock Green, High Point. I don't know what I want to pick, let alone what major I want. What happens after that? What job do I want? How am I going to get there? Ugh.
7: What you just heard may be too familiar. Young adults having no clue what they want to do after high school.
8: What college they want to go to, what they want to major in, or even if they want to go to college at all.
7: Their future is uncertain. Many students move on after high school, but do not know what to do or where to go. Unfortunately, some schools do not provide the programs needed for students to understand what careers they might want to pursue.
8: This is an issue, as about 50% of youth go into college with an undecided major. But why are these students not ready for life after high school?
9: Why are 50% undecided? They don't have experiences.
7: That was Larry Ansell, a teacher at Southmoreland High School. It's his job to give the students those experiences he talks about. The Future is Mine, or TFIM, helps students prepare for their career after high school. Ansell is an administrator of the Southmoreland branch of the program and provides members with valuable knowledge by facilitating learning opportunities.
9: The Future is Mine is a club geared towards getting kids to understand what's coming next. After high school, what's the world going to look like? What's the workplace going to look like? What type of job skills do you need to have? And the club is a way for you to do that through service projects, job shadowing, and a lot of self-development.
7: TFIM is a statewide club included in 26 schools and services more than 700 members a year. Gina Barrett, the executive director of the Futures Mind program, speaks on the issue of future preparedness after high school.
10: I think it's definitely important for students to have an idea of what they want to do when they're graduating from high school. It's definitely going to help them in the long run because it's going to save them time and save them money.
8: TFIM can give students a plan for the rest of their lives, or at the very least, give them the ability to see what's out there.
10: And I do think it's really beneficial, and I think the students who are in it definitely get a lot of opportunities and experiences that they might not have otherwise. So I do feel like if there are students who take part in something like a Future is Mine or something else that's at their school, some kind of career exploration, that they would be a little better prepared and be able to answer some of the questions about their future and what works for them a little bit better.
8: There are other programs available to students that are like TFIM, one being the 4-H organization that Rain Lookabill, a senior at Southmoreland High School, is a part of.
11: So 4-H has given me a lot of different skills, like TFIM has with leadership. I've talked to a lot of people. I've led a bunch of different community service projects, and I want to be a vet. I've worked with a lot of animals through 4-H, and that has really strengthened my skills with animals.
7: While college seems like a necessity for many, there are numerous other directions that one can take.
9: So college is great, but it is not for everybody, especially if you don't know specifically what you want to go in, because you're going to drown in debt.
7: But if you're not going to college, the ideal situation for most Americans, what can you do?
9: So many companies will pay to train you, apprenticeships and things like that. I mean, the local 66 union based out of New Alexandria, they have an internship program that you get in that, you'll be running excavators, backhoes, and dozers, making $35 an hour within a couple of years. Hard work does pay off. It might not pay off in what you dream about, and don't try to get a job in your dream. Go for a job that you have the skills that allow you to have a dream hobby.
8: Projects like The Future is Mine prepare a new generation filled with stories of success.
10: We do have students who have been in TFIM. We have one who's a mayor right now. We have one who did career exploration with the county, and now he's a representative. So he went to the local government, was at the Allegheny County on one of these career exploration trips for the students, or the Futures Mind Student Leadership Conference, and explored the county government a little bit more, and now he's gone on to that, and that's a career of his.
8: Everybody's plan may be different,
7: but with hard work and the right skills,
8: their future will be certain.
7: This has been Austin Hodge.
8: And Anthony Urbani.
7: And this has been Working for the Future.
0: The Fountain of Youth Philanthropy was produced by the Community Foundation of Westmoreland County's Youth Philanthropy Interns with support from SLB Radio Productions.
8: All statements and opinions are those of the speakers and do not necessarily represent those of the Community Foundation.
6: More information on the Youth Philanthropy Internship Program can be found at cfwestmoreland.org.
12: Earlier this week, a longtime listener named Paul suggested that we find some time to talk about an event that's taking place and youth climate activist Leandra Mira is one of the people leading these activities. Earth Week Pittsburgh is taking place and there is a teach-in tomorrow. Let's welcome Leandra. Hello, how are you?
13: Hi,

0: Where did you graduate from?
1: I was an online student for my senior year, so it's pretty anticlimactic. I graduated from an online high school.
0: Well, it's good that you were able to finish. And tell me about your climate strike activities. Some people might not be familiar with what that's all about. So how did you carry that out when you could?
1: So we would have weekly strikes every Friday from noon to 4 p.m. And the goal was pretty much just reminding our elected officials that we want climate action and we want it as soon as possible. So we would sit on the steps of the city county building in Pittsburgh, and that's where the mayor works, and where lots of civic things happen. And so we would sit there with signs and be there as a reminder, like I said earlier, of the fact that we want climate action.
0: Did you find much public reaction? I'm sure there was some solidarity and advocacy with you, but probably others who, for whatever reason, would be on the opposing side or feel differently. How was that?
1: It didn't really affect me that much, just because a lot of the opposing actions were just like cars driving by and like, we had some vulgar things shouted at us, but that's the thing, is that it shows such a level of immaturity if the only way that you sort of show that you disagree is through actions that are, you know, vulgar or not really holding any substance.
0: Yeah,
1: but it never really actually affected me that much.
0: And did you find people congratulating you and encouraging you to continue speaking out?
1: Yes, for every single person that showed that they were opposing it, there were 5 to 10 people who were showing that they were in solidarity, and they were behind us and with us, which was great.
0: Well, I'm glad to hear that. Now, I imagine you were planning this event well before the pandemic. Am I right?
1: Yes, you are.
0: And you have really, congratulations on being able to still carry this out. And I know it begins with a teach-in, I think, tomorrow. Is that right?
1: Yes, so tomorrow at 1 p.m.
0: And can you talk a little bit about what folks can expect? And I'm going to put the registration link up on our Facebook page so that people can still get involved if they wish.
1: Perfect. I'm really excited for tomorrow. I am going to be involved in a panel where I will be talking with other activists from all backgrounds, all walks of life, about, you know, the different ways that we have purpose and the different ways that we sort of act out the way that we want to, or the way that we sort of accomplish the things that we want to, would be better wording. And then the rest of the activities are just as interesting. We have different pre-recorded videos and songs that have been prepared. And yeah, it's just, it's really exciting. I'm really happy to be a part of such a great event.
0: Now, how can people participate? What do they need to do?
1: So it's through Zoom. So I think that there's just a link that they'll have to click on. And I think it's actually pretty easy. So I think that they just have to go to the site that you are putting on your Facebook, and all the information will be there.
0: Excellent. And it's pretty easy. You know, Zoom is free. If you have a phone, you can watch. You don't need to be on camera yourself unless you want to be. So if there may be some people that aren't as familiar with Zoom, but it's essentially a way to easily watch a live presentation of the type that Leandra is going to be doing. Who are some of the organizations? I know you've got over 50 organizations, right?
1: Yeah. Breathe Project is one of them. 350 is another one. 350 I've worked with often. They helped organize the event in September that was the large global climate

0: strike that I, among many others, organized. And Breathe Project has been such a help with the strikes, too. They've been so present and so just always lending a helping hand and always lending advice. And in any way, shape, or form, when we call and we need help with media or we need help with our website, they're always there to help. So there's some great local environmental activists who are on this team that have been doing environmental work for years and years and years and are such staples to the environmental movement here.
1: What do you think are some of the misperceptions that people have about what it is that you're trying to call attention to? I have a few that not misperceptions, but a few common misperceptions that I think people have. But I'm curious what you think people may not realize.
0: I think this is the one that I always say, but I think the one that always comes to my mind is the argument that environmentalists or people fighting for climate action don't care about jobs, which is really, really hurtful and just completely false. I think that the idea that climate action will ruin the economy is just false and wrong, and there's data to show that that's wrong. We shouldn't be reliant on fossil fuels for our economy, and we shouldn't be reliant on jobs that cause so many health issues and just aren't, you know, aren't good for the communities that they're in. So I think that that's the number one misconception that I see, that we're sort of just like completely oblivious to how this will affect the economy, and we're asking for things that will hurt people, when what we're sort of doing is advocating for people who have already been hurt by these industries that are really, really devastating to the communities that they're in.
1: I agree with you in terms of that being a misconception, because you know, I spent a long time, you may not know this, I spent a long time working with manufacturing companies, and in the very beginning, I would say in the late 70s, early 80s, environmental controls were sort of viewed as a necessary evil. I hate to call it an evil, but just something that you did. But as time went on, and particularly in the last 15 years or so, companies have realized that, you know what, if we make less waste, we end up reducing the costs of raw materials, and we end up not having to pay as much to dispose of it. And actually, the environmental green can lead to the economic green at the same time. And that's true with new technologies as well. So,
0: exactly.
1: As you said, the two are not mutually exclusive.
0: Mm-hmm.
1: You're working for a healthier planet in the future, and for education is a remarkable thing to be able to do. I know you don't have a destructive goal whatsoever. You're trying to be educational and trying to look to the future. We just have a couple more seconds, so it's tomorrow. Are there other activities throughout the week that people can participate in remotely?
0: Yes. So tomorrow is our teach-in, which is about 3 hours. But the event on Earth Day, which is this upcoming Wednesday, is a 24-hour live stream on Instagram. So the Instagram user at Fridays for Future PGH will be holding a 24-hour live stream. And its goal is to raise money for the Pittsburgh Food Bank. And we'll be holding activities every hour, every 30 minutes. And we have really exciting special guests that we'll be interviewing about their work and what they're doing, even elected officials that we have on the live stream. So that's what we're doing for Earth Day. And then we have the teach-in tomorrow at 1 p.m.
1: Well, I'm looking at the teach-in. Yeah, you have some of my most favorite people in the world. Michelle King is a good friend.
0: She's amazing. She's amazing.
1: As is Derek Tynes. And I see you've got Mayor Peduto. down to be part of it, and Etta Cox. So it's a mix of music and education and more. I really want to congratulate you for the work that you're doing. It's important to use your brain and heart to...
0: I can't take credit for the teach-in. Other groups have been doing so much work to put it together. I can't take credit for organizing it. I am involved, and I have been giving my input, but I can't take credit for it. But thank you for...
1: You're part of the team, though, and it's, a lot of people have intentions to get engaged. You've gotten involved, so that's a good thing. Anything else you'd like to say? We did post the teach-in link. Anything else you want folks to know?
0: No, I hope everyone stays safe. I hope everyone stays healthy. And I'm glad that the Saturday Light Brigade show is still on and still a constant in everyone's routines.
1: Oh, thank you, Leandra. Take care, and good luck tomorrow with the teach-in.
0: Thank you. Have a great day.
1: How nice to hear from her. I hope you'll take a look at the link I put up to the teach-in and take a look at the remarkable group of speakers that have been set up. Thank you to Leandra Mira, and thanks to Paul Fireman for helping bring her to our attention.
2: My name is Quentin Martin. I'm 16 years old, 11th grade at Belle Vernon Area High School. The role I had as a student leader was to tell my story about an incident that happened at the state championship game. You know, we did a TikTok, and I wanted to explain to the leaders and the other people that participated what happened. Something I learned from participating in the summit is that everyone has their own opinion, and everybody's opinion matters. You know, you can learn a lot of stuff from what people think and what people know, so always keep your ears open. The most meaningful aspect of the event for me was, like, all of us communicating and meeting new people. A lot of our generation is wrapped up in their phones, you know, all of them are all over social media, but I feel like the summit is a time that you can actually just get away from all that and talk, just genuinely talk. How could I use the summit to impact the school and the community? I would say just communicate with the people back from your school and your community. You know, what you learned at the summit, you can use that to teach them. Take what you learned from there and go back and put it on the others. I think what I learned the most was that you always have to think how other people would feel about your actions, because not everybody will see it the same way.
3: All right. It's Marvin Reed, back on the track. If you guys don't do better in school, so like that, would you drop out? Why or why not?
4: Would I drop out of school?
5: Would I drop out of school?
6: No, I would not drop out of school because it's stupid. I mean, like, I know my cousin, he failed the 7th grade many times, and I wouldn't drop out because it's just not worth it. Come so far just to stop. Plus, I want to become a lawyer when I grow up.
7: Now, if I was struggling in school, I wouldn't drop out. That would just push me to move forward because in the beginning of this year, I was struggling in school. I had like maybe 4 or 5 Fs. But now I'm at an average grade. I have honors, but I'm pushing for high honors. I would never drop out. It's just something that my family doesn't do. We always work harder and push through it.
4: I wouldn't drop out of school because I still have a chance to flip my grades around. I don't want to be repeating the same grade over. I wouldn't want to drop out of school because if I do that, I wouldn't be able to go to college to do what I actually want to do for a job, is to be a video game designer. My grades aren't that bad, but usually every year, the first grading period is terrible for me. I usually get Fs and Ds.
5: Because it's bad and need to get your education done.
7: My, brother, he didn't drop out of high school, but he dropped out of college. He went to Ohio State, and he went there for about a year and a couple months. He said it was too overwhelming. He played football. His grades were dropping, so he just came home, and he wants to go back, but he did drop out. So he'll probably be going to Penn State, hopefully, this year. There was a lot going on at home that my teachers and everybody knows about that made me drop my grades in a way that forced me to, the way that it was something was going on. And basically, when that was over, they told me to bring back up my grades, and that's what I've been doing. My mom, she had an asthma attack, and UPMC East basically put her paralyzed. They over-medicated her, and she was in the hospital for 2 months and 2 weeks. She went through four hospitals. She was in a helicopter going to hospitals. It was just a rough time. But when she got out of the hospital, she still needed help moving around and things, like needed help walking and doing all that. And she just finished therapy. She's doing real good now. But that's what keep pushing me to go forward instead of backwards.
3: All right, well, you know, you guys shared something with me about, you know, your mom, so like that being life-lighted. So I guess I can share something about my life, all right? So I was outside with my friends, and my brother was there. They were in the alley behind the house. I told them I was going to meet them in the front to go get my bike, and we'll all ride. They said, okay, so they decided. My brother is autistic, by the way, and so he doesn't really know that much better, but I'm trying to have him as, like, everybody else would, and, you know, he's like an everyday kid. So he follows my friend, and he's speeding down his alley with his bike, and he flies out in the middle of the road. And the car misses Michael and smacks my brother, and I came out, and I heard, like, a gunshot. Now, I don't care if it's a gunshot or anything. If my brother's out there, I'm best believe I'm going out right behind him. Like, that's my family. I'm going to protect that. So I ran over there. I was in shock. I didn't know what to do. You could see bone, and I almost passed out. I'm not going to lie. I was crying. I was clenching my brother's hand because I didn't know what to do because I thought he probably broke some ribs. He didn't even know what happened. He was sitting there like in shock, and he was crying because I was crying. So I wiped my tears off my face, and I was holding his hand the whole time. I don't know why I feel this so much, but I probably almost consider dying over my brother because I wouldn't let nothing happen to him. So that's how serious. I'm letting y'all know how serious I am with that. Like, if he ever got bullied in school, I don't care how big the kid is. I'm coming to that school and I'm beating him up right there. So, yeah, and he got life-flighted to the hospital, Children's Hospital. My stepdad came, he couldn't believe it. He freaking threw his truck into second gear and flew into someone's yard. He got out, left the door open, everything. He was in shock because the ambulance came and everything, cops, everything. Everybody was there. Ambulance took him and my stepdad, over to this field where this big helicopter came down and scooped him up. And me and my Nana, with my mom in the car and everything like that, we all just left in one car and went straight to the hospital where my brother was. But they gave him something so he wouldn't really feel the pain. And, you know, just sitting there watching him, I was still in shock. Like, I had no idea how that happened. The whole way I'm thinking that's my fault. I told him to go down there and meet me in the front. And my brother's recovered. He's fine and stuff like that. He's going to have a wound on his left leg for the rest of his life. What would you have done in my situation that I was in? I mean, ever since that time, I've always been depressed and stuff like that because I couldn't believe I let that happen. My mom, like, trusted me and stuff like that. Brought me out there. She still does, but I don't trust myself with him.
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9: My name is Tirin. I'm from Nepal. I go to Brashear High School. I'm reading about bully. Have you ever bullied or been bullied? If you have bullied or been bullied, then you should know how it feels. It's very negative, creates major problems in our community. Bullying should be stopped everywhere because it can kill the one who is suffering from bullying. Bullying is a really dangerous word and harms our society, and in schools, 3 of 10 children are in bullying. I think schools should do something about bullying. It is important to talk to kids to determine whether bullying or something else is a concern. One of the effects of bullying is often people feel depression or sadness. This can lead to consequences like running away from home, suicide or dropping out of school. People need to be careful in situations like this. Many children are bullied at school, at home, and even online. Tell them to stop, get away from the situation. Bullying has increased a lot in our school and society. If we want to decrease bullying, we need to have a compassion, or people may end up physically destroyed or dead because of bullying. Bullying must stop now. Thank you.
10: A hall sweep is when you get detention for being late to class without a note.
11: After the late bell, the teacher will lock the door and you can't come in the room, so yeah, they sweep you to the cafeteria.
12: I think hall sweeps are helpful, but at the same time too, I don't think they are, because sometimes we have actual reasons why we are caught in the hallway. Just 2 days ago, I believe, I actually almost got caught in a hall sweep because the elevator wasn't working. And they gave me a detention for that.
10: Today they tried to get me, but I ain't getting a detention.
13: I don't really care about it because I'm never late to classes.
14: I don't think there's need for hall sweep because there's different reasons that students get late to class, but a teacher won't understand. A couple of days ago, I was in my science class. Then I was like finishing my work, and then I went out late. Then one of the principal told me to go to the cafeteria. Me and my friend just went to the class, and the class was open. I got lucky and then just got in and sit, and I never got late to class again.
15: My name is Emma Jones, and I am a senior at Hemphill Area High School. So some high points of making the documentary, I think, were definitely getting a variety of interviews with local people and also people involved in the bigger picture surrounding our documentary, which was on the stigma surrounding community college. So just hearing the various perspectives and different viewpoints of the people were very enriching and presented different views that I probably wouldn't have thought of before talking to these people. So a low point was probably developing the storyboard and making it flow from idea to idea, just presenting the facts in a way that makes sense to the listener. I learned that community college can be an option to many if that's the path that they would like to take, and that community college, like any university, it's really what you make of it. And if you apply yourself and take advantage of all the opportunities, then it can be a really enriching experience. I guess I didn't really know the exact structure of nonprofits, and before I kind of had just like this general idea that, oh, they're just nonprofits, they just deal with volunteering and giving back. But I learned the different nonprofits and foundations, like the corporate foundations, the private foundations, and basically how they are set up and how you can open one and how they are structured in the community. Working with Sydney was very good. We worked together as a team. Even during our low points, we tried to stay together and not totally freak out. We bounced ideas off each other, and we were able to form our piece without any disagreeing viewpoints. Becca was really good with the technology, and she was really good at taking into consideration the good answers and feedback that we got from our interviews, and she was able to keep track of that. So later on, when we were making the clips, she remembered which responses were best for our project.
16: Hello, this is Sophia reporting from the Youth Media Center at SLB Radio. I'm 15 years old and a sophomore at Shadyside Academy, and today I will be reviewing Morning Reckoning, written by Kelly Trumbull, performed in the New Hazlett Theater. The play is set in 1999 and based around an 8th grade friend group that is obsessed with a boy band called Morning Reckoning. Cadis, the protagonist, who is the most obsessed out of the friend group, creates and leads Morning Reckoning Club, and the friend group frequently meets in her basement for club meetings where they excitedly chatter about the members, songs, and learn dances that Cadis choreographed to the band's songs. Morning Reckoning is currently on tour, so the group wants to travel by themselves with no parental supervision to New York to attend the concert of their dreams. They've organized the train ride, tickets, and the outfits that they're going to wear. Now they just have to wait for the day of the concert to arrive. However, Trish, a member of the fan club and Cadis's best friend, reveals that her mom won't allow her to go on the trip without an adult, and things take a turn for the worse when Trish wants to introduce a new girl, Nadia, to the fan club, even though she isn't a fan of Morning Reckoning, which engulfs Cadis in a feeling of loneliness and betrayal and distances the group. This strain might just break the fan club and the friend group, so will they be able to pull through? When I first sat down before the show, I could tell that a lot of thought was put into the set to make it a realistic and natural replica of the basement of a boy band-obsessed 8th grader in the 1990s. There were numerous posters of Morning Reckoning plastered across the walls, and Christmas lights were hung above them. Couches, beanbags, chairs, and storage boxes were casually placed around the stage. Cadis had a pillow with their favorite member's face on it, and a big blackboard adorned with colorful chalk and plans for the group trip to New York was in the back corner. There was also a CD player loaded up with all of Morning Reckoning songs, which were actually all written and recorded by the play's creative team, which I think is really cool. The set and props were also cleverly used to move the story forward to represent the conflicts, thoughts, and feelings of the characters. For example, the blackboard was how the audience visualized Cadis's emotions. The blackboard was a physical representation of Cadis's hopes and dreams, and she adds or erases things from the blackboard throughout the show to show her emotions and character development. Lighting was another aspect that showed emotion and set the tone for different scenes. For example, when the fan club was rehearsing their dances to Morning Reckoning songs, colorful and bright lights engulfed the stage and portrayed their rehearsal as a concert to the audience. This gave the audience a visualization of the characters imagining that they were on stage performing with Morning Reckoning at their concert. Another example is whenever conflict is initiated, still and neutral lighting was used to represent the thick tension in the air, and plain and colorless lighting was used to portray Cadis's feelings of betrayal and loneliness that she felt in the midst of all the drama. Overall, Morning Reckoning is an extremely fun, relatable, and comical play that perfectly captures the drama, emotions, and companionship of middle school girls. I really want this piece to return to the New Hazlett Theater or any other theater for more people to experience this amazing and well-thought show. For Youth Express, this is Sophia signing off.
17: Hi, my name is Micaiah Dean. I'm 21 and I'm a Woodland Hills alumni, but I attend Duquesne University right now. So my role for the Student Summit is a little different than everybody else's traditionally. So I attended Woodland Hills between the years of 2016 to 2020. So in our first 2 years, 2016 to 2018, we lost a total of 17 or 18 students in one school district. So there was kind of a darkness that loomed over our community at the time, and like we felt like we needed a change. So I believe Ms. Wall, she came up with the first summit that we had originally. It was just an in-house summit, and some things happened that led to some other things. So I believe that there was, I don't want to say the wrong school, there was an incident that happened with our football team that was racial. It kind of like fired me up a little bit. So like I was upset and I talked to Ms. Wall that same day. And I was basically like, for us to have an understanding, we have to come together and sit down and talk about these differences so we can find common ground in that. I've learned that we all come from different places, but we have more similarities than we have differences. And focusing on our differences makes it harder for us to move forward. So coming together is basically what needs to happen for this groundwork to happen for us to make changes. What was the most meaningful aspect of the event for me? Honestly, seeing it a couple years down the line, like I'm sitting here with kids, they were at the table talking about born in 2005 and 2006, like it's just a different level. But it's definitely cool to see how it is going through the different years of kids and how you guys are making it your own. Finding a common ground within each other and stuff is how we're going to impact our community and how it'll make it better for like future generations or future students that are coming into doing this. I do try to do my part. I wouldn't say I'm a senior or anything. It's just like something that started within us that I just want to see grow and blossom. We switched principals, and we had a really great principal. Shout out Dr. Woods. He allowed us to do a lot of things. So like the summit coming together, like Ms. Wall put a lot of groundwork into pushing it. But without a principal like Dr. Woods, it would have never happened. I remember the first day Dr. Woods came in. Everybody kind of has this superiority when it comes to certain positions, and they just kind of cast down the stuff. He came in to the auditorium and talked to us like he was our uncle, and we just had to respect it. So having somebody like that to pour into us and push into us like on a certain level that a lot of people didn't even try to do for us.
18: My name is Kanal. I'm 17 years old and go to Gateway High School. The name of my story is Teach Me How to Lead. Brrrah! A swirl of once stagnant bright colors soar across the stage. Auburn and smooth saps cling and clang with the beat of the song. Suddenly, the song changes to a slower beat. The saps soar through the air to the side of the stages, and feminine and masculine hands whip back and forth in synchronized movements. When the crowd least expects it, the music changes again to a swift-paced beat, the participants moving into formations and equally as fast changing them. Whistling and clapping fill the air, cheering on the dance group as they move into their final move, the helicopter. Members of the dance interlocked hands and rotated in a circle to build up speed, and then the lighter members lifted their legs and flew around like helicopter rotors. As the dance routine finishes, applause explodes all around the room. The audience claps in appreciation of the complex choreography. Creating a routine for many people to dance to takes time, patience, and leadership. No one can predict the outcome when this role thrusts itself on an unsuspecting person. Hopefully, a strong person undertakes that role. My group assumed I would create the moves and teach them a dance, and I realized that I should undertake this leadership because it would help me immensely later down the road. Fun understated how much I enjoyed dancing with all my friends. A bright spotlight spun toward the stage where each dancer had his and her back turned to the audience, which silently awaited a scintillating performance. All of a sudden, Dynamite by Tayo Cruz played from the speakers. Choosing such a popular song drew a phenomenal response because all of the audience recognized the song, so they really involved themselves with loud cheering that one could probably hear across the University of Pittsburgh campus. We turned slowly and clapped at the same time, and then immediately burst into our routine. Suddenly, after 30 seconds, the music switched to Punjabi Man singing through the speakers. In unison, we began to rhythmically move back and forth to the beat of the music, performing a plethora of moves individually and facing our partners. Clap, clap, clap went the crowd to the beat of the music. As I danced, I scanned the crowd, and I could see the enjoyment of the performance radiating upon the faces of the viewers. Spinning, I dropped down faster than a bullet and slammed my hand against the stage with a resounding boom. I stayed motionless, sweat dripping from my forehead and my heart thumping against my chest, until I heard the beginning of an applause when the song came to an end, for which I rose and saw that we had received a standing ovation from the audience. For a couple of seconds, my group stood still, absorbing the moment, and then all of us circled together and hugged because we knew all that hard work and effort paid off in a big fashion.
19: This is Haresh Mulayajaran, a student at North Allegheny Intermediate High School and a Remake Learning Days Youth Ambassador. I just attended the K-12 Tech Night at Highland School District. The Tech Night was an excellent opportunity for young minds to explore their curiosities in the STEM field through an assortment of activities and stands. The event welcomed students from kindergarten through 12th grade, creating a diverse environment for all. The younger students took up building with Kinect pieces, which are like Legos but more flexible and can build all sorts of contraptions with more engineering capabilities. They also took turns driving around Spheros with a remote control to understand how robots work. The older students were diving into Makey Makey, a product that allows students to mix and match any number of inputs to any number of outputs. They also played around with circuit building to understand how electricity flows through wires and powers our world today. There was truly something for everyone. For me, I found Makey Makey the most interesting because of the ability to connect any input to any output was incredible, and it was awesome seeing students unleash their creativity through builds such as turning food into musical instruments. I learned that technology is a powerful tool for nurturing curiosity, problem-solving skills, and creativity. Watching these kids embrace the challenges and thrive in the world of technology reminded me of the importance of providing hands-on learning experiences. It is through events like these that we can empower our youth to become the innovators of tomorrow. For Remake Learning Days, this is Youth Ambassador Haresh Muralidharan.
20: 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I am in 9th grade at Montour High School, and you're listening to Youth Express. 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
21: This was written by a Perry student named Sydney. She couldn't be here tonight, so I'm reading this for her. I was on my way home and I hear a big pop. I thought someone popped a balloon, but it wasn't. Everyone was screaming, "The baby, the baby!" I turned around to see the baby's lifeless body laying on the ground trying to stay alive. The father came out smiling like everything was okay, but it wasn't. My mom called the cops after she realized what had happened to the baby. My grandmother started crying and was sitting on the ground with a child until help came. I told her everything was going to be okay. People came out of their homes to see what happened. "Move, move," the cops said as they put the baby's lifeless, bloody body on the stretcher. Later on that day, my mom and grandma bought teddy bears and candles to put on the ground where his body was. Everyone bought balloons and let them go for baby Joseph. The community got together and supported his mom. She was hurt inside. We were all by her side because she had no one there for her. Maybe the father will learn from his mistakes. Us African Americans need to learn how to stop killing each other. Will the world ever change?
0: My name is Crystal. I'm 16 years old. I live in Manassas, Pennsylvania. When I was younger, I was bullied a lot. When I was in elementary school, I had a lot of bullies. I didn't have very many friends. There was one girl that picked on me a lot. She always called me names and she'd push me around and shove me. When I got to middle school, she got more physical with me. She used to throw me up against desks and all kinds of stuff. It got to the point where I just didn't want to come to school anymore because I was so afraid of being hurt or whatever. And then one day she actually threw me up against a desk so hard that I like cracked my head off a desk. And I wanted to go and tell a teacher about it, but I was so afraid that she was going to do something else. So I just kind of let it go. It kind of kept going, but as I got older, I just realized I need to finally stand up for myself. And I finally did when I got to high school. By that point, everybody kind of just chilled out and stopped like bothering me and pushing me around and calling me names and all that. It definitely hurts people. I mean, you never really know why somebody bullies somebody else. Like, maybe it's because of something that happened at their house, like when they were younger, or just whatever it may be. You never really know what it is. And it definitely hurts people a lot. And that can carry on until they're adults.
1: My name is Sam, and I am in third grade at Avalon Elementary in the Northgate School District. The book I read is Farewell My Lunchbag by Bruce Hale. The author held my interest in the story because it was funny and exciting. I think the best part of the story was Natalie's jokes. The part I liked the least was when Chuck Yeager got framed. I would recommend this book to others because it is a very funny and fun story. I would read another book by this author because of his funny and fast-paced style.
22: Hi, my name is Bella. I'm 7 years old, and I go to Phillips Elementary. The herb I planted was mint chocolate, basil, and sage. I liked working in the garden because I was with my teammates and my friends, and I like being outside. I think it's important that we have herbs, because it makes food taste better. I would like to have a garden at home. I would teach my family how to plant herbs.
23: My name is Quinn Spangler. I just graduated from Forest Hills. I'll be going to Syracuse in the fall to study sport analytics. During this internship, I feel like I really learned how to communicate better. It kind of gives you perspective as to how you're going to interact with people in the future when you're in the workforce. This internship really gives you a great opportunity. Not only do you get to work with a team to assemble and present your RFPs, you also get to work with a team to work on your audio documentary projects with SLB. This internship really provides a great opportunity just to get out in the area and learn all the cool things that are going on to promote the region and to progress the region. And it's just very interesting to see how that all comes together and see how the community foundation plays a role in that. There's a lot of groundwork that's been laid down that's really paving the way for economic development in our region. And I think once we have a developed economy, everything else will kind of just fall into place after that.
24: Hello, my name is Eric. I go to Brescia High School.
25: Hi, my name is Sarus Bishwa. I'm junior.
26: Hi, I'm Jasmine.
27: My name is Elias.
28: Hi, my name is Gregory.
29: I'm Melvin. I'm a senior graduating from Brescia High School.
26: I'm excited because I'm going to back to Mexico in summer. I feel happy because I will be the first person in my family and finish high school.
28: Unfortunately, I'm not graduating this year. I'll be graduating next year, though. I think it will be a very nice and wonderful moment.
25: I'm kind of excited for next year because I will be senior.
27: I'm not senior, but next year I will be the senior. This year I'm trying my best like to put on my grades because I don't want to fail and stay in 11th grade. I don't want that. I just want to move on.
30: I'm not graduate. I'm a freshman. To graduate to go to college, but I gotta work hard to make like good grades, like straight A's, get a good GPA. I gotta keep studying, like keep working hard in school.
26: I came here 1 year ago, and When I come here, I just thought I just come like visit Pittsburgh or something like that. My parents never told me like you come to stay here. They just told me we go to vacations, and then they told me we don't gonna come back. So that's, I don't know, that was hard for me. I don't know, I miss Mexico, that's it.
29: I'm a little excited, at the same time a little nervous, because when you graduate from high school, it's just, there's life. Bam.
27: Now I have to pay money for go to college. If I do stupid stuff, my money's gonna go away, and I'm not gonna have that dream I was dreaming for.
29: Well, now you're going to college. Pretty much, you're on your own. You're going to grow up. You're going to be moving on to bigger, better things for yourself. Just keep your responsibilities intact.
2: I am Robert. I am 15 years old, and I live in Bruin, Pennsylvania. Some interesting things about myself is that I'm a black belt in karate, I'm an Eagle Scout, and I am interested in the Japanese culture. Now, an interesting thing in my hometown, Bruin, is that there's a toxic waste site there called the Bruin Lagoon. It is the third worst in the entire nation. It was an area where oil companies would, like, they would dump their waste there, but then there was too much, and it eventually spilled out into, like, the rivers. It spilled in 1968, but it wasn't cleaned until, like, the 1980s.
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4: Casey Vallecorsa is here with us today, and she is a youth poet ambassador with City of Asylum and the poetry program, which is quite an honor. There aren't too many youth poet ambassadors. I think there are four, five.
5: I think it's four and a laureate.
4: Plus the laureate. And congratulations. Tell me a little bit about you and poetry, the relationship you have when you started writing and discovering that you enjoy it so much.
5: Yeah, I've always wanted to be a writer. I love to look at the world that way, to find the beauty in the everyday thing. And I think that writing is one of the art forms that allows you to do that the most. As far as poetry goes, I never wanted to be a poet. That kind of happened on accident. The only writing club at my school was a slam poetry club. So I ended up joining that and really liking it, actually, and obviously developing my skills. And now I'm here on the radio, which is fantastic.
4: It's wonderful to have you here. I like how you said that writing for you is the way to react or express beauty or respond to it. Can you explain that a little more? I guess you would compare it maybe with drawing or maybe music, because other people find different ways to channel that. But you really found writing to be the one for you?
5: Yeah, I think that there's just something about being able to use, like language is one of the most common connectors I think that we have in the world, and to be able to harness that and to be able to put thoughts and feelings and the things that I experience onto paper where other people can experience it through my eyes even for a second, I feel like that is such an interesting thing that I get to be able to do and that I want to be able to do for the rest of my life.
4: Do you write just about every day?
5: Yeah, I live a very normal life. I'm just kind of a regular person that goes to school, comes home, and I think that oftentimes you can kind of get caught up in sensational stories, but to be able to look at your own life and to find the amazing moments that happen every day, I think that honestly that's so much more powerful to me because I relate to it so much more.
4: That's really well said. Have there been any teachers or other people you would like to acknowledge who might either be listening now or hear this when it's rebroadcast?
5: Yes. Miss Buddha, she runs the poetry club at my school. She's a fantastic inspiration to me. Every time I come to her with a question, she always has an answer. She really encouraged me with my writing and pushed me to actually let other people see it, which is often the most difficult part of the process. But she has really helped me develop my skills, and I think that if anyone deserves a shout out, it's her.
4: I was going to ask you about that, how comfortable you are sharing your poetry with other people, because writing's pretty intimate. It's not always meant to be shared, and even pieces that you wrote with the knowledge that it would be shared, it's still got to be a little hard to do that, or is it? Maybe I'm just expecting that, but it's not.
5: I think that definitely it is difficult, because in order to write something truly good, you do have to kind of dig very deep, and it's supposed to be something that you don't necessarily feel comfortable saying out loud. That's really what writing is. But because I was never into writing poetry until I joined a slam poetry club, part of the writing experience for me is sharing it now. They go hand in hand, and almost like the slamming of the poem or the sharing of the poem is really half the art to me at this point. So I am completely comfortable sharing what I write because I write it knowing that that's the ultimate goal.
4: Now, you're going to share a few poems with us in a moment, but there are a couple other things I was curious about. First, what other things do you like to do?
5: That's a long answer. I am involved in a lot of different things at my school. I really like to keep my brain active. I am the president of the law team. That's probably my favorite thing that I do. So, like, mock trial and things like that. I do the news at my school, Model United Nations, all that kind of stuff.
4: You're busy. And the other thing I was curious about is to learn more about your responsibilities at City of Asylum as a poetry ambassador. I know you probably are performing there.
5: Yeah, they are so, so very nice. And it's really just kind of however you want to take the opportunity for yourself. There are a couple things that we have to do. We have to do like an introduction slam that is so fun working with the other girls and like writing together as a group, which is a really fun new experience. But ultimately, they have really been wonderful in acting as kind of an aid to help us in our writing, and whatever we want to do, they will really help us make that come true.
4: That's terrific. And the other thing I was curious about, and you're getting asked this a lot, but do you know what you're going to do after you graduate?
5: Yes. I've been accepted to a couple schools. I don't know which one yet, but I will be going for journalism undergrad, and then law school is the plan.
4: Excellent.
5: Yeah.
4: I'm happy to hear that. And I can remember like it was yesterday. Being your age and being asked those questions and kind of getting tired of being asked those questions, but I know people are curious about that. Is there a kind of law that you find especially attractive?
5: I really just like learning new things, so I would like a kind of law where like I get like a new client every week and I get to learn about the law of trains one day and the law of theater the next and really just experience the world.
4: That's great. Does the law club let you sort of discover some of those things?
5: Oh yeah, it's like based on real cases. The PA Bar Association puts it out, and it's so fun to just dive deep into it, and you find all these Easter eggs, and it's just like a big brain puzzle for 4 months straight. It's I mean, I find it very fun, but I'm sure other people probably wouldn't.
4: Oh, it's great. It is like solving puzzles. Tell me what an Easter egg is.
5: Sometimes they'll hide like the same name in different parts of the case, and if you can write about it, it could be like you could pin the case on someone else because this name pops up more than once. But if you miss it, you can still write a full case without it. It's really amazing.
4: So it takes a lot of observation and thinking. I'd love to have you share some poems, and we have time for two or three.
5: I'll
4: leave that up to you. And you can just, I'll
6: sort of fade the music away so it's just you. Oh. And you can just give it, well, as long as you give the title and share the poem, but if you want to introduce it in any way, that's up to you.
5: Yeah, sure. This one is, sorry, I'm trying to pick one. This one is one of my more recent ones. It's a little bit lighter to kind of start it off your Saturday morning. It's called When the Stars Dance, and it's about the eventual collision of our galaxy and the one next to ours. So here it is. Nearby neighbor Andromeda and our Milky Way galaxy are headed towards each other to collide. But before they do, they'll dance. They'll waltz to let their stars combine and tango to make sure that they fit each other. They run now at over 100 kilometers a second, racing to meet. I wonder if they're practicing their moves while they wait to make sure that they impress. If the Milky Way is getting ready to receive her in an onstage leap, if Andromeda is perfecting her pirouette, I wonder if when our Milky Way messes up, if he's having second thoughts, or if Andromeda is getting butterflies in her stomach at the thought of her new partner. They have about 4.5 billion years to veer off and change their minds, but in the grand scheme of things, that's really not that long. They say that Andromeda will take away the black hole currently in our system. She will lift it and carry it off stage. She will remove his darkness, his despair with grace. Every star will be safe. When the couple meets, they have decided to let their stars dance as well, to keep from wrecking it all. They'll keep themselves, just be brought together, in movement, and when they combine, they'll make a new sky for all the lovers on Earth to dance underneath.
6: How nice. That makes me imagine just looking up at the heavens and thinking about that as you wrote it. Do you remember what prompted you to write that?
5: Yeah, I saw a TikTok all about how it will eventually happen that our galaxies are on a crash course for each other. And I just thought to myself, I was like, wow, like what a cool thought. And so I was like looking into it. I thought maybe I'd have a fun dinner fact. And it turns out that every star will be completely fine. We'll just have a bunch more. And I think that that's so romantic.
6: Casey Vallecorsa is the voice of who you're hearing. She's a senior at Montour High School and is also a youth poet ambassador during the City of Asylum program. Want to share another?
5: Yeah, sure. This one is very Pittsburgh-specific. It's called I Know God, and he lives in Pittsburgh. So we come walking out of Pitt, the law team high on whatever they put in nerd water, loudly searching for lunch and replaying our highlight reel, hyping up our defense. A hypothetical client hypothetically off the hook. Before we even take a bite, we fish out the scraps of opposing counsel's words from our teeth like small animal bones and leave the case carnage on the streets of downtown. We cross at a crosswalk and are stopped for a moment by a man with a pamphlet. He's buttoned up tight. "Do you know God?" he asks. And for a second, we freeze in our business attire. The heels stop clicking and the ties aren't being loosened any longer. They look at me. I always do the talking. I want to say, of course I know God. She was in courtroom 408A 20 minutes ago delivering a closing off the cuff to a jury of lawyers partial to the plaintiff, connecting evidence in a divine way and watching her competitors sweat. I want to say, yeah, I know God. He used to work down in the Strip and he went by Manny. He sold flowers from a freezer and would surprise me with plants, delicate green things carried in faux terracotta, succulents that wouldn't die only because he handed them to me. My brown thumb couldn't fill it. When it got close to death's door, a prayer of a memory to the warehouse and Manny would perk it up and bring it back to life. I want to say, God, yeah, I just saw that guy. He takes his dog to the dog park in Settlers and he has not 12, but just one, and you see how they work, like a symphony, a relationship formed somewhere beyond our understanding. He walks on the water, lying on the grass, and somehow makes the dull bowl appetizing to every dog in the park, with just a touch, like a sweet wine. He says that the dog was better than any medicine, that they do it all together, that they saved each other. I want to say, duh, I know God. I can show you his son, a modern-day Jesus. I saw him downtown, Mary tattooed in a heart on his chest, a cross on his back, Nazareth across his knuckles. I ask him to describe himself, and he says, born again. I watch as he slumps to the to the ground in front of an anti-abortion group protesting. He sees as they hurl insults like rocks to the women who come out of the Planned Parenthood, and he remembers the stoning of the prostitute. Sorry. But his words can't stop this one. He kneels to the ground and cries out, "Forgive them, Father, for what they have done." But among the pictures that do not pertain to the argument, you see others doing the same for an entirely different reason. I want to say all this to the man on the corner of downtown Pittsburgh near the taco place and the Five Guys, but my dress feels like a robe, and my heels feel like they're taking me up to heaven. My makeup is heavy on my face, and I can't spare a tear because I have another case in an hour. So I look at him, smile, and say, "Yes, I think I do know God," and pray for a moment that the man can find him too.
6: That was beautiful.
5: Thank you.
6: And that one, you seem to be really attached. See, I'm sure you're attached to all, but am I right?
5: Yeah, that one is that one's a lot, a lot more personal.
6: Yeah,
5: I'm a pretty religious person, and I just, when I see God around me, and especially in my town, it just really touches me. And yeah, I wanted to capture that in a poem, and I tried my best.
6: Just beautifully done.
5: Thank you.
6: If you have the time in your busy life, we'd love to have you visit the Youth Media Center. We could record some of these poems.
5: That sounds wonderful.
6: And share them that way. We're just about out of time. Is there anybody or anything that I didn't give you room to say? It's really lovely to meet you and to hear your writing.
5: Honestly, I just want to thank my family. They've always been able to tell me to follow my dreams, and they've led by example in that, and I really just thank them for working so hard so I get to do what I love. So shout out Mom and Dad.
6: Well, Merry Christmas to you, and thank you.
5: Merry Christmas.
6: For being with us today. Your parents are Greg and Randy.
5: Yes.
6: I do believe. And Casey Vallecorsa.
5: Yep.
6: Thank you so much for being with us today, Youth Poet Ambassador, City of Asylum.
7: My name is Ashley Bly Timbers. I'm 17 years old and in the 12th grade at Woodland Hills. In my group, I kind of like, I'm going to say took a lead, but like I really try to, you know, make sure stuff was getting done a lot. And my group was the women's rights / health group. I learned a lot about team playing and the importance of communication, because that was a huge factor. Something kind of fell through in our group at one point. I also learned how distance affects projects. I also kind of had an idea of what it's like to be a teacher, because you're like standing in front of people and like you're kind of seeing the whole behind the scenes of what it is to like put a lesson plan together. Like you don't see like how hard it is until like you have to do it. I also learned a lot about my actual subject and the different aspects of it, how you can take women's rights, and it can lead down so many different paths. My eyes were really opened during that whole experience. What was the most meaningful aspect of the event for you? Well, for me, it was informing the public while also instilling a sense of urgency to bring change. We all know, heard about the Roe versus Wade case. Like, we got set back so many years. I need to do something. Like, something has to be said. Like, someone needs to be doing something. And no, I'm not going to be changing, like, the world in one student summit. I can be changing my environment around me. Well, by using the skills and information that I've learned, I can now apply that and integrate them into my daily life or relationships, projects, you know, stuff like that. You have to be informed, basically. Like, you have to find and make sure you're getting your information from the right sources. I want to say that we have our phones, and because we have our phones, information gets out to us so fast and so quickly. But how much of the information is actually right? A lot of the time, that's the question we need to ask ourselves before we start going reposting things and everything. You have to do your own research. You need to find, what organizations can I get into? Where can I find my start?

This is Matthew Ryan Miramontes. I'm 17 and I go to Cornell High School, and this is for Pittsburgh Youth Media. On Friday, May 13th, the Andy Warhol Museum hosted their annual Youth Invasion that allows the teens to take over the Warhol. The Youth Invasion is all about self-expression and letting the youth of Pittsburgh interact with other youth performers their age to expand upon their horizons as emerging artists. It is a great opportunity for any musician, painter, writer, or performance artist to set up, perform, and interact with the audience after the show in a laid-back environment. I could not recommend going to the Youth Invasion enough. It gave me new music to hear and new friends on a night to remember. The Youth Invasions all started back in May of 2002 as a way to let young fashion designers, musicians, and painters to get exposure on their pieces. It is amazing to see an event like this going strong for over 10 years and to see the turnouts get bigger and bigger every year. This was the first time I had ever heard of the Youth Invasion at the Warhol, and I was stunned to see how friendly and well-connected everyone was at the show. Older generations and younger generations both came together to see live jazz, theatrical performances, poems, and even hip-hop performed from all local Pittsburgh artists. The Youth Invasions are a great idea, and I really love to see all of Pittsburgh's youth come together and

0: replied, quote, "No, actually, we have played a ton of different shows all around Pittsburgh and even some as far as West Virginia. Just recently, we played the Children's Festival and the Pittsburgh Jazz Festival, to name a few." I then asked Henry about a new album. Henry then replied, "We wanted to start an album, but we are still writing and trying to get a feel of all the music. The Funky Fire Project is still full of young talent, and I can't wait to see what we do in the future." It was a real pleasure talking to Henry and to see his band perform. They put on a rock steady show, and I look forward to seeing what they can do in the future. The next band to perform was By the Process of Elimination, which took the crowd into a more pop-sounding, almost Green Day throwback that included covers of Twist and Shout and even some original pieces. The trio of members Eli, Jack, and Ethan all led an energy-filled alternative rock set list with blaring guitars and some serious energy. By the Process of Elimination has played several different shows, including the Roboto Project, several Battles of the Bands, and even the Pittsburgh Marathon. It was a real treat to see such young performers play original music, and it gives light into the future of music and songwriting as these pioneers take on the challenging task of creating art and displaying it for the world to see. The following act was Dreams of Hope, and this was definitely a real change from the straightforward music scene. Dreams of Hope was one of the most unique acts I have ever seen live, and it seemed to be more of a theatrical piece than a standalone music composition. I thought it was an interesting way to get the idea of self-expression out to the people, and I really liked their ideas about how society shouldn't define us and we can find our own meanings of ourselves. The crowd also seemed intent to listen to their message, and while the message may not appeal to everyone, it was still outstanding to see people doing what they wanted and saying exactly what was on their minds. Dreams of Hope was definitely the most interesting group of artists at the Youth Invasion, and their message is clear. It's okay to be who you are, and you should love yourself for it. Pacific Jazz was the next band to set up, and while they were getting ready to perform, I decided to take a look at the other floors around the Warhol. I entered the downstairs, which led to a silkscreen printing room, where artists could make several designs and print them on paper, t-shirts, or pretty much any other material. It was really interesting to see all the different unique designs people had come up with, and I enjoyed how the Warhol workers were teaching step-by-step guides on how to make your own prints. Also downstairs, buttons were being made with different types of images from newspapers, magazines, or through your own personal design. The other floors of the Warhol were all set up by different artists, but my personal favorite was the DJ in the world-famous Silver Balloon Room. Pocket Concept was the DJ, and he was playing some really interesting atmospheric samples inside the room, and it was like being inside a whole nother world. The music mixed with the balloons, the pop art, and the chatter of other youth artists set an environment that I could never forget. Once Pacific Jazz had finished their set and given their interview with the Youth Express, the next and near final act was set to perform, Hope Academy. Hope Academy brought back some artists from other bands like the Funky Five Project, but it mostly brought brand new instrumentalists and vocal performers onto the stage to continue with the ongoing original music written strictly by the youth. Hope Academy also did some interesting renditions of Beatles songs and even Bruno Mars' famous song Uptown Funk. This was honestly one of my favorite performances through the night because of the sheer energy they brought to the stage. Every single band and performer did a great job, but Hope Academy really raised the bar. They rocked the house and had a great time doing it. Lastly, One Hood came to the stage supporting an entourage of performers from singers to rappers to even poets. I thought that Nairobi had a great song called Drowning. I really liked the hook, and the featured verses from Chris Butler also was interesting. As Nairobi begins with soft singing and Butler comes in with some harder sounding vocals, I can totally see the direction One Hood was going for, and with the next performance from Tyre Frost, that really got the crowd moving. One Hood gave something different to the crowd, and I really like their efforts to get everyone involved. I am actually hopeful to see when all the artists from Youth Invasion go in their careers, not just musically, but as artists in general. Every single person has so much potential, and the Youth Invasion gives all these artists a voice. For more Pittsburgh Youth Media stories, visit pghyouthmedia.org, find PGH Youth Media on Facebook and Twitter, or stay tuned to youthexpress.org.
1: Hi, my name is Adeline Mischler. I'm one of the senior youth philanthropy interns. I graduated from Bishop McCort in 2017, and I now study business and communications at Penn State University. I enjoyed being the senior intern. You always have to play the role of being someone's friend, but also looking out for them and wanting the best for them and wanting to keep them on task. It's a challenge to sometimes, you know, want to just connect with someone on a personal level, but know that you do have to manage them. You don't want to be too mean. You don't want to be too nice or too bossy or too much of a pushover. It's a very fine line to walk. And I know that every day, whenever I come into work, I'm going to have to step up to that challenge and sort of fit into a new role every single day of the internship. Every day, the 8 interns walk in with such intelligence and such poise and such confidence, and it's something that I can learn from them. Johnstown positivity is what I live for, and I got to see it rub off on the interns, and I got to see them kind of like catch that fever too. And that was such an exciting process. And then I realized that, yes, I am always going to be Johnstown positivity, but I need to sometimes switch that focus and make others

0: Johnstown Positive as well. When we just put our ideas together all as just people, we can create something so much more powerful.
1: Hi, my name is Julia. I'm in 11th grade and I'm from South Allegheny. Expect Respect in our school has done a lot for dating violence awareness, and it's not just for that in our school. It promotes healthy behaviors between not only a boy and a girl, but just friends in general. We have ways in our school for students to go and get help if they're in any bad situations. We've had the message out that it's not just between a couple, that you can have an abusive relationship between siblings, between father and child, between friends, and neither one of them is healthy, and you need to seek help for all of them. I'm doing this because a friend of mine was in a situation like this, and it happens to so many people, not only girls, but guys too. And they need to know that it's not right and that you can get help. And you shouldn't grow up thinking that relationships are always going to be bad for you, because there are people out there that will treat you right.
2: Hi, my name is David. I am 18 years old and in 12th grade from South Allegheny. This is what I believe teen dating abuse has on a student's experience at school. They go into themselves, thinking everyone is skeptical of the student and are judgmental towards them, just like what their partner would do to them, but they give an illusion that everything is okay. I would like to see the troubled couple go to a school psychologist and/or the guidance counselors perhaps once or twice a week. I would also like to see Expect Respect emphasize not only dating abuse, but also bullying. To quote the golden rule, do unto others as you would have them do to you. They should respect them as they would want to be respected. Well, Expect Respect is an organization in high schools that inform the students about dating violence and dating abuse, how to see signs of dating abuse, and also how to prevent it. I got involved because I believe that every dating couple should have respect towards each other, because without respect for each other, you might as well break up or not even be a couple.
3: 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This is Gabby Moran, and I'm a junior at Oakland Catholic High School. Joining me are juniors Mary Cumston and Lydia Signorella, and sophomores Isabel Schmieler and Katie Kinnett. To continue with our globally minded local action theme, we will be talking about OC students' involvement in the OC Jamaica mission trip and the Model United Nations team's recent trip to Washington, D.C. Also, we will be highlighting the roles of OC alumni in the global community. But first, we will hear what Mayor Bill Peduto had to say when he sat down with Radio C correspondents Isabel Schmieler and Katie Kinnett to discuss Pittsburgh's growth on the international stage.
4: Thank you, Gabby. My name is Isabel Schmaler. Katie and I had the pleasure of interviewing Mayor Bill Peduto to discuss his views on local and global issues, as well as future plans for the city of Pittsburgh.
5: So 2 years ago, and a little bit of change, I got sworn in as the 60th mayor of the city of Pittsburgh. And we realized that there were a couple challenges we were facing. Number one was financial. We were on pace to bring in less money than we would spend. So we had to make some adjustments. We have about 60 less employees than we had back then, even though we've increased the number of police officers, building inspectors, and folks that basically work on the front line of government. We got rid of a lot of the middle managers. And the second thing is the way that the city was developing, we saw all this good stuff happening, right? Google and Intel and Microsoft and now Uber and Bosch and Tata and all these companies coming in to create a global innovation center. But for a lot of Pittsburghers, they have no connection to that. And they're living at or below poverty. And there really wasn't any special initiative being created to help them. So we created what we call the Bureau of Neighborhood Empowerment. And we've been working with groups that are on the front lines of dealing with the issues around poverty in order to be able to connect them to all the good that's happening in the city.
6: With the recent migrant crisis that's taking place along the Mediterranean coast, is there any possibility of Pittsburgh getting involved?
5: Yeah, so there's basically four major refugee relocation services that work within Western Pennsylvania. They work through the United Nations program, through the State Department, to be able to find refugees that are identified throughout the world and an opportunity to find somewhere to live and a job. And then they have up to a certain amount of capacity because there's only a certain number of employees, only a certain amount of money. On average, we'll find homes and jobs for about 500 refugees per year in and around Western Pennsylvania. Our goal, because we're facing the largest refugee crisis in world history, or at least since World War II, is to do more. And when I talk to mayors around the country and around the world, we all agree that if we all do a little, we'll be able to avert what could become a global crisis. And in some parts of the world, it already is. In Jordan, in Turkey, in Greece, in Palestine, there are refugees coming in that have put a real deficit to the country's ability to provide services. And they need help. And we have to remember that that could be us. And what would we want the world to do if it were? And at the same time, we have to be safe. And we know that we can be safe if we have a proper procedure in place. And we do. There will always be, like, you know, the old expression, one bad apple. But it's not just the person who's leaving hell, which they are leaving. Yeah. Sometimes it's a person living down the street from you. Is not a refugee. So you can't always be 100% fail-safe. I wish I could. I wish I could guarantee you that every time you turned on the water to brush your teeth, that it wouldn't be poisonous. I can't guarantee that. I can do everything I can to make sure that it's safe, but I can't give you 100% guarantee. We shouldn't deny people who need us the ability to save their lives simply because there may be some risk.
6: How can the younger people of Pittsburgh, especially high school students, get involved in and around the city?
5: There's a couple ways. Number one, city government will always be looking and creating opportunities for young people to engage. And some of it will be through organizations that we create. But most of the time, it's not through a city government organization. It is by getting involved in a neighborhood organization or something that you care about. And right around Oakland Catholic, there's an organization called the Belfield Area Citizens Association. And they're the folks that live in those apartment buildings all around there. And it's kind of unique because you don't see apartment buildings that close together anywhere else in Pittsburgh. And so they have their own concerns and their own issues. And it's possible for students from Oakland Catholic to be a part of BACA. You can work with different people and organizations, if that's something you care about, to help improve Oakland for everybody.
6: So in conclusion to this, what do you see Pittsburgh like in 5 years from now?
5: Oh, boy. So there's going to be a lot of growth. You're going to see a lot of houses being fixed up, new apartment buildings being built, new businesses moving in, the economy doing well. And I think that over the next 5 years, probably see about 5,000 new people living in the city, and for the first time in 50 years, the city growing. But there's a whole other part of Pittsburgh that I talked about before, and they're the ones that aren't a part of it, and they don't get to share in it. And to them, they see new stores going in that they can't afford to shop in. They see restaurants being built that they'll never eat in, and apartment buildings going up that their family will never live in. And for them, we've got to create a very proactive program to make it so that Pittsburgh is better for them too. And that's what we haven't done in the past. And over the next 5 years, I think that's what my administration will be judged upon. Did we make it a Pittsburgh for all, or only for a few?
6: So that was our interview with Mayor Bill Peduto. Some of the things you heard about were his ideas with bridging the gap between the poor and the wealthy and just making Pittsburgh a more globally minded and accepting city.
3: Was there anything that stuck out to you that you thought, oh, well, I never realized that Pittsburgh was global in this sense?
4: The interview as itself was just such a major eye-opener. Being that I'm from the city of Pittsburgh, I've basically grown up right in the heart of this city. I grew up in Shadyside. Now I go to Oakland. I've always been in the same area. And I was never really aware of all the different types of people that are living in the city and how we're also caught up in what goes on at Oakland Catholic. But Pittsburgh's actually such a big city, and there's so many different things going on with so many different people. the interview just really opened my eyes to, you know, different expectations for Pittsburgh as a city.
6: And then as well as the interview, we also got a tour of the mayor's offices, and his assistant actually took us into the room where they house like all of the records ever for the city of Pittsburgh. So he like pulled down this book and he showed us the first thing that ever made Pittsburgh a city. So it was like really cool to just like see things that have like contributed to our city and like how we've got started and everything. And then also the interview, like Isabel said, it helped us to just like look at the city from a different perspective.
4: A lot of us as like the youth of Pittsburgh were like, oh, I really want to get out of Pittsburgh and like explore different cities. And I think this interview with the mayor brought my attention to how great of a city Pittsburgh actually is with all our different like technological innovations as well as like innovations like in the art realm too. So I think that this interview really made me appreciate the city. Thank you to Mayor Peduto for that.
7: Thank you, Isabel and Katie. Next up, we have an interview with Kathy Bazan Arias, an Oakland Catholic Heritage School alumni. My name is Mary Cumston, and I'm a junior at Oakland Catholic High School. On February 22nd, I interviewed Kathy Bazan Arias, a Sacred Heart alumni who is now the senior engineer at her engineering company. Ms. Bazan Arias is an extremely accomplished individual and has just won the Engineer of the Year award from the Engineers Society of Western Pennsylvania.
8: So, Ms. Bazan Arias, can you tell us your story?
9: Certainly, I'll do my best. I was born in Mexico City in 1970, and I was born of immigrant parents. My parents lived in Peru, and that's where they met, that's where they were born. And so I was first generation Mexican-born, Mexican native. And by the time that I was 12, my parents decided to move to the United States. So that brought us to Pittsburgh. My siblings and I grew up basically here in Pittsburgh. I'm the eldest of three, and we attended St. Philomena's School, which unfortunately closed since. But then I was fortunate to attend Sacred Heart High School. And that was one of the predecessors of Oakland Catholic High School. And so that launched my career into just technical, science-oriented possibilities, which became a reality once I attended the University of Pittsburgh, where I spent the best decade of my life. It was truly quite a ride. I could hardly believe it was a decade. I became a civil engineer, and from there on, I was able to work as a consultant alongside teaching at Carnegie Mellon, one of their structural analysis classes.
8: So did Sacred Heart help you at all in your adjustment to the American way of life?
9: Oh my goodness. St. Philomena's and Sacred Heart were amazing, and for one key reason, their teachers. The teachers were angels from heaven, because I know that some of them knew as much Spanish as I knew, perhaps nuclear physics at the time, and they still made the very best effort to accommodate me, to find what my strengths were in terms of numbers, which gratefully transcended language, and yet build my vocabulary, my grammatical skills, so that I could effectively communicate in a language that was not my native language. And also, I think one thing that was admirable was that the young ladies, in particular Sacred Heart, that to their credit, they were more than curious. They actually wanted to bridge that cultural gap that I don't think any one of us at the time recognized, yet we could sense something was different. And they became lifelong friends. To this day, I just saw another one of the Sacred Heart ladies at the Carnegie Science Center. She's now running one of the programs for Carnegie Mellon's outreach, educational outreach, and we're going to have, you know, drinks after Friday on Friday. And my best friend from Sacred Heart, she now lives in Syracuse, and we still see each other, hop in a plane and maybe go over and visit. So those ladies, the young girls and the teachers, were really and truly the best thing that ever happened to me in terms of Sacred Heart.
8: Okay. There are, of course, many Mexican migrants in America today. So what are your thoughts on their status in America, especially in light of Donald Trump's campaign and the comments he has made?
9: A country that has been built with immigrants should always welcome immigrants because of the positive contributions. And having said that, I also think that there is a balance between the rules and regulations and the laws of a country, any country. There are special cases such as students who came at a very young age And when you're young, because I was there, you really have very limited say on what your parents do and do not do. And one of the advocacies that I would ask any one of the presidential candidates, any one of the leaders in the city to have is consideration for young students who show potential, who are in a track to positively contribute to this country, that independent of what the adult's decision was in terms of, you know, following rules and regulations, but that they consider the fact that some of the younger folks, and certainly some of the refugees that have no choice because of the political instability in their countries of origin, that they be evaluated on the positive impacts that they can provide to the United States, to the city of Pittsburgh, whatever evaluations they need to go through. Because the United States, I think, for decades has benefited from those kind of talents. And as long as we have that kind of enriching community members, I think we should consider that very carefully. Not everybody, unfortunately, can contribute, but may have to go through a period of transition. I think that effort should be a collaboration of nations, such that not one nation feels that they have the burden of being the equivalent of big brother or big sister. And one of the most admirable examples to me is the Palestinian-Israeli efforts that has young people from Palestine and Israel. They're going over to Europe, and they're literally rescuing some of the Syrian refugees to make sure that they survive long enough to be able to be aided by bigger organizations. And so they, as young people, have transcended the political unrest that they have back home, and yet they're able to help others. And I think, wow, what if, you know, 20 nations did that? And I think we would have a lot of things resolved.
10: After listening to Kathy's interview, the thing that stuck out to me most was her comments on immigration. And immigration is obviously always going to be a controversial topic, but I think that she has the right idea. Looking at all that she's achieved after coming here from Mexico, it just shows that there are so many bright minds that just don't have the resources necessary. And so allowing immigration in the correct way is something that we need to do, because there are so many people that have bright minds and have ideas, and they're just not going to be able to express them unless they are in a country like America that's so free and so open to everyone's ideas.
3: And Katie, I think that's really interesting that you bring that up. And I think it's interesting also how it's a continuing theme within Radio C, especially last time how we talked about censoring an Iranian love story, for example. And it's so great that you had the chance, Mary, to sit down with one of our own and discuss it.
11: We credit Oakland for all of our success and all of our knowledge, and to actually see that as a product is really cool. And the fact that she actually came over from Mexico is just another bonus on her part. So Oakland recently had a Global Competence Initiative event. We read a book called Enrique's Journey, which basically encompasses the idea of a young boy going through the journey of traveling to America, which really was just a very treacherous journey. And the lady who followed him was actually a journalist. Just from that perspective and being able to discuss that at Oakland is something that we can all learn about.
7: A special thanks to Ms. Bazan Arias for taking the time to talk to us. Now it's time to hear from Lydia about the annual mission trip that Oakland Catholic students take to Kingston, Jamaica.
12: Hello, my name is Lydia Signorella, and I'm a junior at Oakland Catholic. On February 22nd, I interviewed Maddie Dalton, also a junior at Oakland Catholic, about her recent mission trip to Kingston, Jamaica. First off, where did you visit in Jamaica?
13: We visited Kingston, Jamaica. We visited a elderly home. We visited Kintyre Basic School, which is for the younger children, St. Patrick's Primary School, which was more like an elementary and middle school. And we visited the orphanage there, which was ages 8 to about 18. We did everything from maintenance at the nursing home to just helping out with any daily tasks that the kids needed to do at school, and to playing with them, bubbles, paint, playing soccer, and they taught us a lot of new songs and dances.
12: What about your trip or aspects of Jamaican culture surprised you the most?
13: The surprising part about Jamaican culture is the small, subtle differences they have versus American culture. Things in Jamaican culture are quite similar. For example, a common difference that you know is there they call soccer football, whenever we first visited, we weren't really sure what that was. They have a few different rules of how they play things. All in all, the kids are very similar to American kids.
14: So that kind of relates to my next question, which is that common stereotypes about Jamaica include the ideas that Jamaicans listen to a lot of reggae and say mon after every response. So are these ideas true or inaccurate?
13: Jamaicans do listen to a lot of reggae, I will say that much. Whenever we first got off the plane and were taking the bus back to where we were staying, we did hear reggae all throughout the streets, a lot of Bob Marley. But I can't say they necessarily said mon a lot. They definitely had an accent, which was very noticeable. Not all stereotypes are true, but there's truth in some of them for some people, but not everyone.
14: So though the language of Jamaica is English, did you witness people speaking in any other languages or maybe speaking in a particular dialect?
13: Where we were staying and the people we were helping, a lot of them didn't come from affluent communities or families. So a lot of them spoke with a Patois dialect, which is kind of a mix of different words and languages and accents. But you can pick up on certain words and identify what they're saying.
14: Thank you again to Maddie Dalton for taking the time to share her experiences with us. Next, we have Gabby Moran for our Alumna and Student Spotlights segment.
15: Thank you, Lydia. I had the chance to sit down and chat with Veronica Dristis, an alumna of OC's Heritage School, Sacred Heart, and a current student, Molly DiFilippo, about the role of the OC community in the global world. Molly DiFilippo and Veronica Dristis and I all crossed paths this summer in the University of Pittsburgh and World Affairs Council of Pittsburgh's summer seminar on global issues. Something interesting was when we all realized that we all knew each other through Ms. McNulty, who is one of the teachers in our English and Social Studies departments at Oakland Catholic. And now we go to the interview.
13: So first, could you each give our listeners brief introductions of your roles in our globally minded communities?
16: Okay, well, I'm a student at Oakland Catholic, and one of my favorite clubs that I'm in is the Global Competence Initiative, which takes me through a bunch of seminars and activities that have to do with being more globally minded.
17: And my role is no longer a student, but as outreach director for the Global Studies Center to help internationalize K-12 education. And part of that is not only with content on global issues, but also on issues of how students can become more globally competent and to acquire global citizenship.
13: Would you be able to define global citizenship for our listeners?
17: A global citizen is someone who understands world events, understands their place in the world and others, has a potential for even empathy, wants to save the world, but doesn't think that they're better than the rest of the people in the world, because that's a huge problem. When we talk about global citizenship, sometimes what happens is that we, especially in the United States, think, how can we save the world? And sometimes it really means is how other people in the rest of the world can come and help save us for things. If you think sometimes our politics, our school lunches, our drinking water, if you think of Detroit. So that's the idea. It's the taking of action, but also understanding our place and having an open mind to another culture and not always thinking that we're always right and that we have all the answers.
13: How do you think living in Pittsburgh changes your idea of what global citizenship is or what it means to have a globalized education?
16: I definitely, when I first moved to Pittsburgh, which was an elementary school, I didn't really see it as like a super global town. But then coming to the global seminar this summer, I kind of realized like how much is going on. You don't really know until you actually look into it, which is really interesting. And I definitely learned a lot.
17: Exactly. It's kind of like these hidden gems that you don't know, but of how many organizations of nonprofits are out there that have a global perspective. Let's say a student couldn't afford to go abroad. Mm-hmm. But how many different places here, just in Oakland, that you could take students to get a different perspective. You could go to the museum. You could go to Conflict Kitchen. Mm-hmm. You could go to the Greek Orthodox Church. Yeah. All those come with these different perspectives of either they're new immigrants, they're immigrants who have been in Pittsburgh for generations. All you have to do is come to either CMU or Pitt's campus. It's just knowing how to tap into those resources. That's the hard part.
3: Mm-hmm. Excellent. So, Ms. Justice, how did your time at Sacred Heart, one of OC's heritage schools, pave the way for your involvement in your field of study and work?
17: It all started with teachers like Cindy McNulty and George Rudolph, who had encouraged me to participate in the Governor's School for International Studies, and they had received an advertisement from the state looking for high school students who they thought would be interested in international studies, and I had applied, and I got accepted, and that led me on the path of being more internationally conscious and thinking, oh, I could make a career out of this.
3: Is it true that the Governor's School has been reinstated for international?
17: It has.
3: Is that good news?
17: It is wonderful news, because as an alum of that program, and the program resides here in our office at Global Studies, when we lost funding from the state in 2009, it was one of those things that I've always wanted to have come back. And part of creating the summer seminar was to give a pilot to hopefully convince the governor to make it into the Governor's School. Mm-hmm. And so having a product, and thanks very much so to Michael and Sir Niglia for her wonderful contributions to the actual program. When we proposed it back to the state, we said, look, we've already created the 2011, 2012, 2013, 2016 kind of versions of what we think a Governor's School should be. And so we had a wonderful product to sell them, and they bought it.
3: What was your greatest or most rewarding experience in the seminar from any of the years that you worked on it?
17: Seeing the way students approached projects, approached issues. I'm just amazed at how wonderful students are and what they really can do. I have to say, from last year, I loved the game that you guys all made about when we were talking about global health, and the creativity that went into those games was amazing. The most touching part for me was when you guys read Hope and Other Dangerous Pursuits, and you did the chalk talk, and you guys didn't want to erase it.
3: Oh, yeah.
17: That you were so fond of all your wonderful ideas that were placed on the chalkboard. And I even have a picture that I keep on my desktop of that, the chalkboard, because you guys became so attached to a chalkboard. And talk about, you know, old technology as opposed to new technology. But you guys were so attached to that and so proud of what you had done, so it's one of my favorites.
16: I definitely liked the simulation a lot. It was something different that I've never really experienced. We've never done anything like that at school, so it was interesting to recreate that situation. And the two people who ran it were just amazing and so knowledgeable about the topic.
3: Well, I think that Molly and I both enjoyed being a part of that kind of test pilot.
16: Yeah, definitely.
3: So that's excellent, and we look forward to keeping up with the progress of that.
11: Thank you, Gabby, for that interview. So now we're going to talk about how Oakland Catholic is given the opportunity to truly invest in the global experience through clubs like Model UN, where students are able to simulate a United Nations debate and draft resolutions regarding some of the world's most pressing issues. This past Valentine's Day weekend, 10 Oakland Catholic students traveled to Washington, D.C. to participate in the 53rd annual North American Invitational Model United Nations, also known as NAMIN. Let's hear from some of the participants about their experience and their involvement in the Model United Nations.
18: I'm just going to give you a brief history about the Oakland Catholic Model United Nations Club. It's had about 3 seasons now. Our first year, I was a freshman, actually, and we went to the National High School Model United Nations Conference, and that's in New York City. And that's also what we did my second year. And this year, I think we've really had the chance to branch out as a club. And we've gone to a lot more local conferences, including Pitt and Duquesne. And we even had the chance to do a model European Union conference, which is definitely a worthwhile experience. And I definitely encourage people to try it out, especially if they have any interest in foreign affairs or international policy or anything of that sort. So, of course, we're here today with other members. So, you know, it'd be great to get some feedback about that.
10: I'm Katie. This is my first year in Model UN. And before we went to NIMUN in DC, I attended three local conferences here in Pittsburgh. And I think that that definitely helped prepare me for what happened in DC. In the UN, there are different committees. There are general assemblies. There are specialty committees that deal with things like the Security Council. And so I was in a general assembly. SPECPOOL is a general assembly which deals with mostly decolonization issues. So one of the topics we discussed was the Russian-Ukraine issue with Crimea, which is a little peninsula that they've been fighting over for a while now. And the goal really is to draft resolutions that will do the best for everyone involved. In the end, we did draft a resolution. And I think that it's just a really great experience because there's people from all over the country, all over the world. Like in my committee, there were people from China and Korea, Puerto Rico, Mexico. There's just a whole smorgasbord of people to interact with, and it's really a great experience.
11: I completely agree with Katie. First off, I just want to say that I love Model UN. It's like the best thing that I've ever joined since I joined Oakland Catholic. It really just opened my eyes to a whole new realm of issues that happen in our world. When we were in DC, I was in British House of Commons, which is a crazy committee because your usual sit down, raise your hand type debate, it's getting up and screaming at people and being able to really get into some intense debate. And I think that was a great experience for me. Just Model UN as a club itself is just great because you're able to travel and you're able to learn about different topics around the world. And like Katie said, you meet so many great people who like you still keep in contact with today. And next year when we go on Model UN, like I'll get to text my friends from this year and be like, hey, are you going to Model UN? It's just a great experience that not a lot of high school kids get to be a part of. It's a great club.
3: Like Isabel, I have to say Model UN is probably my favorite extracurricular activity. And one thing I would emphasize to anyone who's never done Model UN before is just how incredible it is to make these cross-cultural connections with people. I mean, this is only my second year, but I've kept in touch with people from various parts of the world from the conference we went to last year, and there's nothing like it. It's really difficult. Would you guys agree? I mean, there's a lot of work and preparation that goes into it, but it's an incredible experience. And this year, it was my first time doing a specialized committee. I was in the papal conclave, so it was also a historic simulation. And it was interesting coming from the perspective of being in a Catholic school out of two people in the room. It was by far the most difficult, I would say, having to elect a pope and then write five resolutions. Typically, Model UN conferences allot for two resolutions per weekend. So it was a new challenge, but I think it was really exciting. So I hope everyone loved their committees this year.
18: So something I really enjoyed about NAMIN in general was just the number of specialized committees that they have. Most Model United Nations conferences just have the United Nations committees, and this one actually had so many more. For example, I was in the press corps, so we were doing journalism, you know, writing articles, tweeting, and that kind of thing, which I thought was an extremely good way to experience all of the committees at the conference. And I got so many amazing insights into these committees that I'd never sat in before. And also, I wanted to talk a little bit about my experience in the crisis session, which was something out of our team, I was the only one whose committee actually took part in the crisis session. It started at midnight, and it went to around 2:30 in the morning. And each committee who took part got updates. And basically, this was like a crisis. So for example, I was in the French Committee for Public Safety, and I was reporting on them. And it was just so full of energy, and it was exciting because people were running around, and even at one point, like, the entire committee got up and moved into a little closet and they were debating in there, and then people died, not in real life, of course, but the secretary general came in and told people, like, who was to leave the room when they quote unquote died.
10: I also think that Model United Nations also really ties in to our whole international theme that we've got going here on the podcast lately. Out of the 10 students that went, one of them was Rosie Lee, who is a sophomore at Oakland, and she is an international student from China. And so it was just really interesting to talk to her after she went to committee and just hear what she had to say about everything that was going on. It's really difficult to be in a different country speaking a different language that's not your native language, and to go and, like, try to debate, like, issues that are happening in the UN must have been really tough.
3: I know that my participation in Model UN has definitely redirected the course that I hope to take in future studies and career-wise. So would you guys say that it has altered things for you at all?
11: Yeah, I think when I got involved with Model UN, it definitely made me realize I wish I could get up every morning and, like, be an ambassador, you know? That's how you feel when you go, because you wake up, you put on your business clothes, you get to talk to people about issues that are actually interesting. And because of my involvement in the Model UN, I definitely want to further my involvement with international studies, like possibly in college or anything further than high school. I want to make that a part of my life.
10: Model UN has definitely influenced, like, what I want to do in the future. I definitely know that when I go to college, no matter what my major is, I'm definitely going to double major in a second language, probably Spanish, just because it's so important in today's society to be fluent in more than one language so that you can try to bridge cultural gaps between people. And I just think that Model UN is a really great experience, and it really just makes you look at things from a different perspective.
18: Well, I learned just how important the STEM fields are to international politics. And so before Model United Nations, I was definitely into my math and my science. And, you know, I started doing this club and I'm like, oh my gosh, I really like foreign affairs and this sort of career path. At Neyman, my eyes were open to how important it is to have a mixture of both, especially with the rate that technology is developing and everything in this day and age. So I definitely think that would be a great career for a lot of people.
3: Well, I definitely think that among all of Oakland's globally minded programs, Model UN is definitely one of the fastest growing and most active groups. So I definitely encourage any current OC students to join, and hopefully we'll all see each other on the college Model UN circuit. And who knows, maybe we'll be there on Ambassador Row in DC. So that concludes this episode of Radio C on Youth Express, recorded live from the Saturday Light Brigade studios. 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
20: Hi, I'm Ayla Roden, and I'm reading this story. It's called Glamorous. You are a makeup bag. Say this, I'll take out deep red lipstick and you'll love it. But if I take out the mascara, you won't know me anymore. Eyeliner? You know me, you love me. A brush, blush, it's all tears from you. And this piece is called Your Roots. You were here when I was glum. I say you never laugh, but then chuckles fill the room. You are a tree. Tall, unbreakable, until you break. Because I broke you. I made your leaves fall down, you redwood. Crack in the center, you redwood. But I hate it. I really hate it. Thank you for listening. That's all.
21: The Saturday Light Brigade. We have people from Pittsburgh Musical Theater here with us today. I think I see entourages out there. I hope I do. Can you hear okay? I want to be sure that you can hear who we're about to present to you. We will talk about Les Mis School Edition after you hear a selection from the play. It's going to be at the Byam Theater, the musical is, on November 2nd, 3rd, 4th, and 5th. And you're going to get a chance first to listen to two cast members with a song, Max Milligan, who is a senior at Shaler Area High School, and Luca Boudreau, who is in 10th grade at Pine Richland High School. So now our chance to take a listen to them.

Before you say another word, Javert, before you chain me up like a slave again, listen to me, there is something I must do. This woman leaves behind a suffering child. There is none but me who can intercede. In mercy's name, 3 days are all I need. Then I'll return, I pledge my word. Then I'll

0: Max Mellican and Luca Boudreau, bravo. Come on over and sit around the table. We'll give you a little walking music to get you over. And we'll chat a bit about the show coming up. Quinn Patrick Shannon is here too. Please join us. And what a great job they did. I'd like to get to know both of you a little bit. Folks don't realize this is a professional theater company. Mm-hmm. This happens to be a production that has a lot of students in it, but people that are in the conservatory, which is Quinn Patrick Shannon's, he's the director of the conservatory, appear in musicals alongside Equity actors, and it's wonderful. Now let's have you talk about yourself. Your mic is working.
1: All right.
0: We can all hear you.
1: So yeah, I'm Max Milligan. This is actually my first year at PMT. I just joined this semester, and it's been really great. I mean, I've always been into musicals. I've always performed in them, but I've never been in something this awesome before. This is pretty cool.
0: I'm very curious. How is it as a first year? Because there, I know, are folks. Well, let me ask Luca, how long have you been involved with Pittsburgh Musical Theater?
2: I've been at PMT since about 2017, so I've been here for a long 6 years.
0: Yeah. So, Max, what was it like coming in, you know, without having, you know, with having so many people that had been there for a long time?
1: It was very intimidating at first. I mean, everybody's so talented. It's insane. But once I got comfortable with everything and I really started learning, it's been great. I mean, I've improved so much in, like, I don't know, 3-4-ish weeks. It's insane. And I'm so thankful for the opportunity of everything, and everybody's so nice.
0: It's nice to be alongside people that help you be your best. You don't even know that it's happening, in any situation, whether it be performing or just even at work, or people that are pleasant, or people rub off on you. Mm-hmm. We'll talk more with Luca in a minute. But Max, you mentioned a long interest in musical theater and performing. Does it go back to when you were really young?
1: So my first show I was in was actually in sixth grade. I was in Annie Kids, and I played President Roosevelt / Angry Man. and, you know, it was great because I've always wanted to do musicals. I've seen my other siblings perform in them. And at my school district, our music department's pretty great. We put on good shows. And I've seen my sister in the, like, high school productions. And so as soon as I could get into something, I did. And I've stuck with it since. And, you know, I think I've done pretty much every show at Shaler since sixth grade, and that's kind of been it for me, although I did try some outside of school theater. This is, like, the biggest step I've taken outside of school, but, you know, it's been great. I've played a few good roles here and there, but yeah.
0: Excellent. And do you want to give any shout outs to some of those siblings or anybody else that you mentioned?
1: My sister Kelly Milligan. Yeah, I looked up to her. I look up to her so much. She's fantastic. I love her. And my older brother, Brian Milligan, as well. He's been in choir. So they definitely inspired me to, you know, try it.
0: Excellent. And what else do you like to do?
1: This is going to sound weird, but I love roller coasters. So I'm crazy about them. I mean, like, I could tell you anything about them. Don't test me on that. But
0: do you have a favorite at Kennywood?
1: The Phantom's Revenge, easily. Best one.
0: It's not one I've been on. Does Phantom's Revenge, do you go upside down on
1: that?
0: You
1: don't. No.
0: It's just a big drop?
1: Yeah, it's just a big drop.
0: I could do that.
1: Yeah. No, it's so fun. It's easy.
0: If you go upside down, not going to do it. But
1: yeah.
0: But fast is fine. Let's turn over to Luca Boudreau. Now tell me more about yourself.
2: Hi, my name is Luca Boudreau. I'm 15 years old, and I go to Pinehurst High School. And just like Max, I've been into musicals for a very long time. My parents are actually musicians, so as long as I can remember, I've been going to shows where they were playing in the pit, and watching the actors on stage was just so inspiring, so magical to a five-year-old. And when I was about seven, I got into a little community theater, and then after 2 years, I finally joined PMT, and I just fell in love, and I've been here for the past 6 years.
0: Now, what makes PMT a place where you want to be, that you want to be? There's a lot of choices you've got as to what you're going to do with your time this morning, with your time when you're there during the week. Does it boil down to a few specific things for people that have no idea?
2: I think it's almost everything. The mentors are great. The people and students there are great. And also PMT gives you lots of opportunities, whether it be in the fall where you can do teen shows or in the spring where you can do professional shows. I think it offers a wide variety of opportunities for you to really showcase your talent.
0: Good to know and hear. Do you have any shout-outs to pass along?
2: My sister, Gabby, and my two parents, Mom and Dad. Love you.
0: And roller coasters was the thing that Max identified. Do you have anything that you have a passion for besides theater and performing, or just something you enjoy doing?
2: Yeah, so I live on a farm, so I really like gardening. I have a bunch of gardens, and I love throughout the year gardening, whether it be vegetables or flowers, and I don't know, I'm just really immersed in that farm life, and I love animals too.
0: You know, I didn't realize that Pine Richland High School included Mars, and is that, you're in Mars?
2: Yeah, so I live in like kind of a midpoint between every community possible: Cranberry, Seven Fields, Pine Richland, Mars. But I think I live closest to Pine Richland, but for some reason I'm classified as living in Mars.
0: Yeah, I was looking. I know the Mars area quite well, and it's amazing. Even though bustling Cranberry is not far, there are still some beautiful farms that are out in that area too. Do you have animals, like chickens and stuff?
2: Yeah, we do. We have about 30 chickens and 2 goats. We're more of a crop farm. We rent our fields out to people, and then they use it, and then we can just steal all the vegetables we want. It's really nice.
0: Oh, very nice. Steal all the vegetables.
2: Oh, well, not steal. I'd say borrow.
0: Borrow vegetables. Because you're going to be missing a goat if you're not careful. Somebody's going to get your goat. So when you let's Quinn, you might want to slip on some headphones just to be sure you can hear okay. Quinn Patrick Shannon is here, and you've got to be really proud of these guys.
3: Yeah, I really am. They sound amazing. I am deathly afraid of roller coasters, Max. I didn't know you were an enthusiast.
0: How do you feel about goats?
3: I love goats. We actually, me and my wife had an Airbnb years ago that was on a little like goat farm, and we played with some baby goats, and they like, you know, jumped up on her backs and stuff. It was really cute. So I knew
0: about the chickens because I've been on, say, Myoma Road. You know where Myoma Road is, maybe. We're out at Mars, and I turn, and all of a sudden there's chickens crossing the road, literally. So there's some nice country out there. So we'll talk about Les Mis in a minute, but what should people know about Pittsburgh Musical Theater? There's still opportunities to get involved, right?
3: Yeah, absolutely. So, you know, our mission is pretty clear in that, you know, we encourage young people to perform alongside with professionals. That's kind of, you know, one of the main things we do. Our education's terrific. We are in the middle of our fall semester right now. Our spring semester opens December 5th. That'll be online, and yeah, you know, we got some High School Musical Junior coming up in February for our younger students. We have a great dance emphasis program in the spring. We have an advanced program, which these two are part of, called TPIP, our Team Performance Intensive Program. That's also part of Tales and Treats, which is a mini theater company that is, sort of, they do all the producing, the directing. Sometimes they write their own stuff, but it's all student run. And at the end of the semester, they have a performance, about a 30-minute piece. This semester, it is Pirates 2, the musical. Yes, there is a first one, and it's fantastic, and they did it last year. So, and Luke is actually part of it as well. So,
4: one thing,
0: the reason I became a fan of Pittsburgh Musical Theater, I've seen a lot of youth theater and dance companies, and Pittsburgh Musical Theater works very hard to put people of all abilities and backgrounds into the mix. You could be part of advanced programs with trajectories like Max and Luca mm-hmm. have, if they wish to eventually pursue musical theater as a career. But there are other people who simply want to do it for the love of it or who want to learn. And to me, that's really important because theater and music should be for everybody. Mm-hmm. So it's not a case I mean, you might have to audition to have a role in a production, but there's going to be something at your own level, right, no matter where
3: yeah,
0: you are.
3: Yeah, absolutely. I mean, you know, I always say – one of the first things I always say is I love basketball, and I say not everyone's going to be LeBron James. But you can all have an amazing path. So I think – like, you know, growing up for me, I played a lot of basketball. I played some sports, but I also did theater. And I always say theater is my favorite team sport because it really is that. It teaches you leadership and, you know, public speaking and confidence and, you know, communication, all those values that we also teach through a team sport. So, we kind of nurture that at PMT. I mean, some of my best students are ones that might not necessarily do this for a living, but they're going to find other paths, you know. And I encourage every kid to kind of find their path, and I think that's a really special thing we do. We also create a really safe space, and more importantly, and most importantly, we encourage everyone to have fun. So
0: Max and Luca, can we talk about the parts you play in Les Mis, and maybe just a little bit about the setting and the plot so people will know what to expect?
1: All right, well, I play Jean Valjean, and he's a character who struggles a lot with, like, what his

0: When Jean Valjean breaks parole, he makes it his life's mission to capture him and put him in prison. And so his entire purpose and objective is to capture him. Throughout the musical, he is commanded by the law, and it's his duty, and so he believes that what he is doing is right via the law and his duty.
1: So you guys are at odds with one another, yet both have a commitment to doing what's right as defined by you, right? Mm-hmm. Interesting. And now it opens on November 2nd and runs the 3rd and the 4th. Those shows are at 7:30, and then the 4th and 5th, there are 2 p.m. shows at the Byam Theater downtown. And I understand the Pittsburgh Kappa will be providing a 60 or so instrument orchestra. Am I right about that?
2: Yeah, Larry, there's actually 100 students involved total.
3: Wow.
2: Yeah, probably more than that. So about 50 in the pit playing all the instruments, and up to, I think 65 or 70 on stage.
1: This is an annual production that gets lots of students involved.
2: Yeah. And it's presented in partnership with the Pittsburgh Cultural Trust, too. So,
1: and wow, you guys are going to have a huge audience of parents as well as the general public, too. We only have another minute or two left. I can't believe it. Max, Luca, have you thought about what you want to do after you get out of high school?
4: There's a lot to think about. I mean, it's been kind of, for me, I've always wanted to be a teacher since I was really young, which is kind of crazy, but I discovered my love for theater, and now I want to pursue it, you know, and right now it's a vigorous process. There's so many freaking auditions and songs and stuff you have to learn, but, you know, if it's truly right for me, it'll happen.
1: And, you know, it's not a linear trajectory. You can try different things and figure it out. What about for you, Luca?
0: Yeah, same with Max. I also wanted to be a teacher, specifically a history teacher. I've just always wanted to do that with my life, but theater has also been a huge aspect of my life too. So maybe, I don't know, when I'm older, I'd be a teacher in the day and then do small community theater at night to balance them out.
1: You guys have it figured out, or a good plan, I think, to look forward to. So the Pittsburgh Musical Theater's production of Les Mis School Edition at the Byam Theater, it opens November 2nd with shows on the 2nd, 3rd, and 4th at 7:30, then the 4th and the 5th matinees at 2 o'clock both days. Anything else that anyone would like to mention? PittsburghMusicals.com is how you can get more information.
2: Yeah, you can also purchase tickets at PittsburghMusicals.com too. So
1: excellent. Thanks to all of you for being here.
2: Thanks, Larry.
1: Today.
5: My name is Emily. I'm 18 years old, and I go to Gateway High School. The name of my story is Flawed Perfection. My image stares back into my eyes, gleaming, shining, concealing eyes. I am not that girl in the photo. Her striking features shimmer. Her impeccable lips, nose, hands, those hands. She clings to her tiny burden of joy. His innocence radiates from his soul. Such trust, dependence, helplessness he has. He sleeps tenderly in his mother's arms. How can they last? Through a stranger's eyes, the imperfections emanate in the photo. Darkness looms inside the house. A frozen moment details their lives and their futures. I sit up from the steps, walk towards my husband, hand him our son, take the camera from him, and retreat into the safety of shadows.
6: Hey, I'm Riley. I'm 18 years old, and I'm from Natrona Heights. Going into the new year, I'm looking forward to advancing my college career and learning new coding languages. I'm looking forward to finding an internship or doing some sort of research at the collegiate level, of course. And I'm looking forward to actually hosting a coding competition at RMU in the spring. I'm the president of ACM there. ACM, the Association of Computing Machinery. It's a nationally recognized organization. I'm the president of the RMU chapter, and we're trying to do a little bit more outreach with high schools, especially in Allegheny County. My New Year's resolution is to actually get my driver's license and to actually go

0: to the gym. Those would be things I've been working on for a couple of years, and hopefully I can finally resolve to do that going into 2019.
1: Hi, I'm Natalie Sokol. I'm 16, and I'm in 10th grade at Bell Vernon. If I had to describe myself, my role as a leader, I would say I'm the younger voice. I'm younger than everyone else in my summit, so I'm able to bring light to subjects that I'm facing. During the summit, what I contribute was I was able to make people feel safe. I was able to relate to them, their topics, and just know how they feel about what they're going through. I was one of the leaders for the LGBTQ summit, so it was a lot of people feeling unsafe because they didn't know what people would think about them for being in it. Something I learned or discovered was there are people out there who want to talk about this stuff. People my age, they want to be heard. I know I want to make my voice be heard through this because it's very important. No one talks about this stuff enough. Every time it is talked about, it's shown as, oh, these people are weird. They're different. Not, they're just people who happen to like the same gender or something. A meaningful aspect I learned was meeting other leaders, meeting the participants, meeting people who feel the same way I do. I want to use the summit to bring light to these subjects. I'm the leader of our LGBTQ club at our school. I'm using the summit as a way to teach them, and I want to put more out into our school. Let this not be just something that, oh, is weird and that people can't be. It was pretty amazing to see all these young voices coming together. They want to see change. They want to see things happen, people coming together. More schools should be doing this.
2: Hello, my name is Emmanuel.
3: My name is Aaliyah.
4: Hello, my name is William.
5: Hello, my name is Cameron. I'm 9th grade and I attend Westinghouse.
6: My name is Kayla. I'm in 9th grade and I go to Westinghouse Academy.
7: Hello, my name is Vaughn. I'm in 9th grade and I go to Westinghouse.
8: I'm in 9th grade, I go to Westinghouse.
3: I'm in 9th grade and I go to Westinghouse.
7: It's a great school, you know. It's plenty of opportunity, good academics, plenty of chances, plenty places to branch off to wherever you want to go, whatever you want to do.
4: Westinghouse is a school, and it's a nice school.
9: If I had to describe it, I'd say it's a good school. I would definitely recommend it to some students and stuff.
10: One of the many good things about Westinghouse is if you want to, you could do band.
7: Another good thing, the sports and stuff, like you can do volleyball, track, there's football, swimming. I think if you're interested in football, definitely check it out because you're going to enjoy it. Always had the good football team. That's what they brag.
11: People will actually help you. They're not really, like, jealous or anything. They'll help you if you need help.
10: Teachers are also good there.
11: I think Westinghouse is a good school when it comes to, like, programs and stuff.
7: If you want to do anything in your life after school, Westinghouse will have it for you. And if it's not there at Westinghouse, they'll make sure you can get to that place to do it. CTE classes are the way to go.
10: The CTE programs are also good.
6: But I would say some of our CTE programs...
12: CTE is Career Technology Engineering.
6: Culinary, that's for cooking. We have cosmetology, carpentry, nursing.
7: Business, construction, filming, audio, this, that, you name it. You can go there, pursue it. Don't make sure you get what you want after school. Really, all you have to do is just focus on what you want to do.
11: You could go into that CTE program, come out of high school, and then I think the teacher said the day after graduation you can get a high-paying job.
4: They give you somewhere to go right after school, so like you don't have a struggle trying to find jobs and stuff.
8: I think it gives so many kids opportunities to actually make it out and actually do something after high school instead of staying in the streets and sitting at home, not doing anything.
3: Just see if you like it, and if you do, then you could do it in the future.
7: When I get to my sophomore year, which I hope I definitely do get there, I'm excited for just the new experiences, and if I really want it, like, sophomore year, I can have all the scholarships, the good stuff, after all my hard work of good grades, and I'm going to be pretty excited for being able to do what I want after school.
10: When I'm in my sophomore year, I hope to, like, continue being a good student, like how I am now with basically almost all A's and stuff, so when I get, like, out of high school, I plan to go to college and stuff.
5: I want to pursue my career of film editing, and get better at it, really.
13: My name is Quinn Spangler. I just graduated from Forest Hills. I'll be going to Syracuse in the fall to study sport analytics. During this internship, I feel like I really learned how to communicate better. It kind of gives you perspective as to how you're going to interact with people in the future when you're in the workforce. This internship really gives you a great opportunity. Not only do you get to work with a team to assemble and present your RFPs, you also get to work with a team to work on your audio documentary projects with SLB. This internship really provides a great opportunity just to get out in the area and learn all the cool things that are going on to promote the region and to progress the region. And it's just very interesting to see how that all comes together and see how the community foundation plays a role in that. There's a lot of groundwork that's been laid down that's really paving the way for economic development in our region. And I think once we have a developed economy, everything else will kind of just fall into place after that.
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15: This is Katie, reporting from the Youth Media Center at SLB Radio. I'm 17 years old and in the 12th grade at Woodland Hills High School. My class recently read Hamlet, and when we discussed it, my teacher showed us pieces of art depicting Ophelia. In many of these pieces, Ophelia appears haunted. She has fervent, darkened eyes, disheveled hair, and a shocking lack of shoes. When my teacher brought these images up on the board, the reaction from my class was to be disgusted. Rather than commenting on the faithfulness of the art or comparing it to the text, many of my classmates criticized how ugly she was, asking why she wasn't pretty. My class's reaction was disappointing, but unfortunately not unexpected. To me, the ugly renditions of Ophelia seemed the most faithful. Ophelia appears haunted because she was haunted. She was suffering and driven mad by her father's death and Hamlet's horrible treatment of her. Of course she wouldn't be pretty or palatable. At this point, my English teacher would urge me to back up my claims using the text. This, however, is difficult. Ophelia, despite being, to me at least, one of the most compelling characters in Hamlet, only appears in 5 out of 20 scenes. Shakespeare also didn't use many stage directions, so in those few scenes, we only have Ophelia's words, not her actions, to interpret. Ophelia's words, however, are plenty to go by. She enters speaking nonsensically, singing of her relationship with Hamlet and of her father's death. She is very clearly distressed and mad. But is she beautiful and mad, or ugly and mad? Many from my class would answer that she is beautiful and mad. Ophelia's death is even more muddled. It is relayed by the queen, who describes Ophelia climbing and accidentally falling from a willow. After falling into the water, her copious skirts spread wide and mermaid-like, and bore her up while she sang snatches of song before pulling her from her melodious lay to muddy death. At first glance, this account seems beautiful and peaceful. However, as you might initially suspect, and as is confirmed later by the gravediggers and priest, Ophelia did not fall, but rather jumped. It is unclear why the queen would lie about this. Maybe to placate Laertes, maybe so Ophelia could have a Christian burial, or maybe just to quell rumors and give Ophelia some peace in death. Regardless of her purpose, this lying calls the queen's credibility into question. If Ophelia didn't fall, who's to say the rest of the story isn't also false? Was Ophelia's death as beautiful and peaceful as Gertrude claims? And why does it matter? How beautiful or ugly Ophelia's death was doesn't really matter, at least not to her. In the end, she dies either way. However, it does matter to us. How we react to and portray Ophelia reflects back on us and our own real-life reactions to mental health problems. Even in the present day, Ophelia, when presented as beautiful, is often uncomfortably so. She is feverishly flushed and painfully pretty. She pushes beauty to the point where it's chilling and hard to look away from. This is the moment where everything starts really crumbling. Polonius is dead, Hamlet is gone, and now even the innocent and beautiful Ophelia is falling apart. When Ophelia isn't beautiful, she is critiqued for it. Her father is dead, and Hamlet, who she truly loved, has publicly insulted and spurned her. Everything that has happened to her piles up, driving her to the point of committing suicide, or at least not fighting against her own death. This sort of pain isn't beautiful. However, readers seem to expect or want it to be. In Hamlet, the characters are complicit in and even guilty for Ophelia's death. Even though she wasn't murdered or killed directly, Hamlet's treatment of her and all of the characters' failure to act caused her tragedy. Ophelia came into the court, acting erratically and very clearly mad. The queen and her ladies even witnessed Ophelia's death. As readers, this kind of ugly madness is harder to look at than beautiful madness. We may feel the character's guilt reflects back on us too, mirroring how we react to mental health issues in the real world. Mental health is not typically something people talk about and want to examine closely. While there has been a shift recently towards more acceptance, there is still discomfort around these conversations, and they typically only deal with the more palatable aspects of mental health issues. Many times when I see infographics about mental health on social media, they deal with the same things: feeling sad, sluggish, and anxious. They reduce mental health to simple, tidy explanations that can be consumed in 30 seconds. While social media might not be conducive to deeper conversations about mental health, these reductionist narratives only go so far in building understanding and support. They risk leaving people, like Ophelia, out, turning away from the ugly parts of mental health. For Youth Express, this is Katie, signing off.
16: Hi, my name is Tiffany, and I am 19, and I am from Natrona Heights. My New Year's resolution is to do more extracurricular activities at my college, University of Pittsburgh. And because this past semester, I think I just spent more time studying and not really doing anything. And I feel like maybe I should be more involved, whether it's serving the community or working on individual projects or joining clubs. So I feel like that's really important to me.
17: My name is Haley. I am 15 years old and go to Lincoln Park. And I'm reading my piece, How to Survive a Family Vacation. Step 1. Your mom tells you and your siblings to go to sleep early because you have to get up early in the morning, but she never states a specific time. So you go to sleep at 12:30 a.m. because surely she means 5 or 6 a.m. Step 2. She wakes you up at 2 a.m. It's fine. You can run on an hour and a half of sleep. Your dad drives everyone to the airport but stays behind so he doesn't have to waste more money, which isn't new. Everything goes how it should at the airport, and you make it through security, who are the most terrifying people you will ever meet. Get onto your plane and leave. Step 3. The airplane lands in Boston and your family finds food. You get to experience a taxi for the first time. The taxi drives you to a place where you can store your luggage for a bit. Your mom starts to complain about how the guy she was talking to isn't getting back to her about whether we can check into the apartment she rented for the trip early even, and the instructions to check in. You and your siblings all think it's probably a scam, but your mom says she found it on Priceline, so it couldn't be, so you all drop it. Step 4. Now that your luggage is stored safely away, you can start to enjoy things. The first thing you do is a duck tour, and if anyone asks, you definitely didn't think it was about actual ducks. You get your tickets and get onto the car boat and get seated right in the sun's rays. The tour starts and you learn the history of Boston and think, wow, Pittsburgh is boring. The car boat goes into the water, and the high water alarm starts going off. Everyone is laughing, thinking it's part of the act, but stops when the guide gets all serious. Luckily, they know what they're doing and get out of the water and into a new boat. Step 5. Since you didn't drown in the Boston Harbor, you still have more things to do. Example, getting food. Your family walks to a pizza place that everyone is crazy about, only getting lost a couple of times. When you see it has a line, you all decide to wait because it took too long to get there to just turn around. So you get in the line and wait in the heat for half an hour before you go in to eat pizza. It's good pizza, but not half an hour of heat stroke good. Step 6. You get done eating and your mom decides to go back and pick up luggage before the place closes. So you go do that. There is still no word about the apartment. You get your luggage and your mom goes outside to argue with Priceline. You wait there until your mom calls an Uber to drive you to the place where you should be. You go back to waiting just outside on the side of the road now. Your mom continues to argue, demanding that they find you a hotel to stay in. Step 7. They found a hotel. It's on the other side of the city. You just have to walk 2 miles. When you finally get there and aren't on the verge of a panic attack, your siblings say, "We did tell her it was a scam." You're just glad you won't have to sleep outside like that one Girl Scout trip. Step 8. Now that you have a room and can finally take a break, you decide to go shower. While you're doing that, your mom gets a message. It's the apartment people with the instructions to get in.
18: The Saturday Light Brigade, and we have our big brother, big sister of the month here with us. You're going to get a chance to meet three people we have with us. Christine Pace from Big Brothers Big Sisters of Greater Pittsburgh. We'll talk with her in a moment. But Carly Hicks is here along with Sister Lyric. And they have only been matched for about 4 months, all told. And I'll start with you, Lyric. Good morning. Where do you go to school?
19: I go to school at Turner Elementary.
18: And that's in the Wilkinsburg School District.
19: Yes.
18: The Tigers. And what grade are you in?
19: I'm in the fifth.
18: And would you like to say hello to anybody who might be listening now or later? Who else is in your family?
19: My mom, my two brothers, and my dad.
18: And what are your brothers' names?
19: Floyd Moore and Linnell Terry.
18: What's nice to have you here. Before we talk about you and your big sister, I'd like to get to know you a little bit better. What kinds of things do you like to do?
19: I like to play basketball and football.
18: And are you good at those sports?
19: I'm really good at basketball, but not so much at football.
18: Well, that's excellent. What do you like best? Probably shooting, I would imagine.
19: Yes.
18: How are your foul shots?
19: Really good. But the best part about me playing basketball is that I could beat my brothers anytime.
18: And are they older or younger than you?
19: Older.
18: Good for you. That must frustrate them, does it?
20: I think there's been a
18: throwdown. Hey, hang on a second. I'm sorry. Go ahead.
20: I said, I think, did she just issue a throwdown to her brothers?
18: Well, she can beat them. That's unbelievable. Now, how about in school? Do you have favorite subjects that you like?
19: I like math and a little bit of reading.
18: I kind of took you as a math person. I can't tell you exactly why, but I had a feeling you liked math. Do you know what you might like to be when you get older?
19: I want to be a professional basketball player.
18: You may well have a chance. Do you follow the WNBA?
19: Or sometimes.
18: Maybe you want to be in the NBA.
19: Yes.
18: By the time you're older, who knows? Maybe there will be just one league. You mentioned football, too. Have you seen any Pittsburgh Passion Games? That's a women's football team in Pittsburgh. I'm sure you've seen Steelers games.
19: Yes.
18: Well, let's meet your big sister who's sitting right on the left. Her name's Carly Hicks. Hello.
21: Hi, how are you doing?
18: Good, thanks. And you also live in Wilkinsburg?
21: I do. What's just a couple minutes from Lyric, actually.
18: How nice.
21: That's
18: and
21: great.
18: Can you tell me a little bit about yourself?
21: I have three siblings. I came here for college to Pittsburgh and fell in love with the city. So I moved up to Boston after I graduated undergrad, and I became a big sister in school, and in school mentor-based. And then I came back to Pittsburgh, and here I am. So,
18: well, that's great. And where are you from originally?
21: Well, kind of all over the place, but I mainly grew up outside of Philly, suburbs of Philly.
18: Well, it's great. Not to put you on the spot, but what really attracted you to Pittsburgh?
21: It's a small city, but it has great cultural events and benefits. There's lots of things to do. People are very friendly. Good food.
18: There you go. We tend to take it for granted sometimes, we natives, as to how much that's going here. Lyric, are you a fan of good food, too? Have you two gone out to eat anywhere?
19: Yes. For our first match, we went out to IHOP for breakfast.
18: Nice.
21: Lyric's a big fan of pancakes, so.
18: I am, too. Are you allowed to make them at home?
19: No, because every time I make them at home, they always come out burnt. And that's why I don't let my brothers make mine either.
18: You and me could work together really well, because mine usually come out underdone, so we could average them out together, and we would be good. Lyric, what's it like to have your first big sister, is Carly, did you have one before her?
19: No.
18: So what's it been like?
19: It's actually been fun because my older sister, Samantha, she moved out a couple years ago, and I really haven't been able to spend time with her much.
18: Now, you have older brothers, but having a big sister is kind of different. What can you do with a big sister that's special?
19: I can actually always come to her with my problems. And with brothers, they really can't solve your problems.
18: Yeah, there's some problems where you really want a confidant that, you know, you can share things with. And that's wonderful that you're able to do that. And is she a good problem solver? Or are you guys able to resolve things?
19: Yes.
18: I hope the answer to that is yes. What's it been like for you? You mentioned you were a big sister in Boston, but I'm curious about your relationship with Lyric.
21: I think it's great being with Lyric. It's in Boston, I was a in-school big sister, so we spent lunchtimes together. It was very structured, and I wanted to move forward with the program. It's great. It has great benefits, and I've had a good experience so far. So being with Lyric has been wonderful because we can choose what we want to do together. We can sort of explore where our interests lie and try new things together, and it's all up to us on what we like to do. So that makes it pretty fun.
18: So have you tried some new things that neither of you have done before?
21: What have we done together? We went bowling.
19: We went to Phipps. We made snickerdoodles.
18: You made snickerdoodles?
21: We did. Yes.
18: That would be fun. Where did you do that?
19: We did it at Carly's apartment.
18: Nice.
21: It was quite fun.
18: Were they burnt?
19: No.
21: We did a good job. We paid attention. I thought we did pretty well. We didn't get distracted, so that was good. We had a lot of fun.
18: Oh, that sounds like a lot of fun. And bowling, who won? Do you
21: Lyric,
18: remember?
21: Always. She really? Is a pro.
18: It she sounds is. Like you're a really good athlete.
21: And she downplays it. We walked in there and she's like, I don't know. I haven't bowled in a long time. And then she just kept rolling strikes. It was amazing.
18: Strike after strike. Yep. Huh? How did you get so good?
19: I really don't know. The Natural first time I went bowling with Carly, she won. But then the second time, I don't know what happened.
18: Have you two played basketball together?
19: No.
21: We haven't. Not yet. It's been mostly cold since we've been matched.
18: Yeah, yeah.
21: So we haven't had too many nice warm days. So I'm hoping this summer, as it gets warmer, if it ever gets warmer. Yeah. That
18: oh, it will. I could see you as a miniature golf player, too. have you done that?
19: No.
18: I'll bet you're probably good at anything that you try, I have a feeling. Not just sport, but school, too. You mentioned you like to read. Have you been reading anything interesting lately?
19: Yes, there's this really good chapter book called East.
18: Huh, what's it about?
19: It's about this girl named Ebba, and her parents lied to her about the day she was born and her actual name.
18: So, tell me that again. They gave her that name the day she was born? I missed that part. I'm sorry.
19: No, they kept her real name from her till she was 16.
18: Oh, they didn't reveal her name to her. Why did they do that?
19: Mm-hmm. They just gave her the name Ebba when she turned 7.
18: Huh. That sounds like a neat book. Have you finished it yet?
19: No.
18: Do you remember who wrote it?
19: No.
18: That's all right. Ebba, or what's the name of it again?
19: East.
18: East. That'll be easy enough to find if somebody wants to read it. I want to turn briefly now to Christine to see what's new at Big Brothers Big Sisters. What's new?
0: Okay. Hi, Larry.
18: Hello.
0: what's new? Let's see. This month in April, we have our volunteer recognition dinner, which is where we celebrate all of our volunteers and tell them thank you. It's at the end of the month, April 28th. But the great part about this year's volunteer recognition, we always highlight our littles who are graduating. This year, we have at Big Brothers Big Sisters 30 littles who are graduating from high school. It's a huge number for us, and we're so proud and can't wait to do that. So that's coming up. We have our
20: Flyaway Bash, which is that we talked about that last year.
18: Yeah, is that coming up again already?
20: It'll be in September. Well, we have the date. I guess it's not really coming up, but
18: well, it's close.
20: In the planning stages. So that'll be September 23rd.
18: This is crazy. If you didn't hear about this before, I don't know if you two know about the Flyaway Bash, but as you're listening, Lyric and Carly are going to learn about this too. You go to this party and you have to bring a packed suitcase because I think it's one prize or there.
20: There's actually six prizes. So your ticket entitles you to the prize. The party is at an airport hangar. There's actually a private jet there during the party. And at the end of the night, we choose tickets. And I believe it's three couples actually get on the plane for a trip to New York. Another couple gets in a limousine for a trip to Nemacolin. And then another couple gets in a limousine for a trip to the Omni Bedford Springs.
1: Wow.
20: So
18: you have to come packed.
20: Yes, you have to come packed. It's adults only. Sorry, Lyric.
18: We could pack you.
20: And your person suitcase. That you're taking has to be at the party. Like, you actually get on the plane
1: right
20: and take
1: from the
20: off.
1: Party.
20: Yeah.
1: That sounds amazing.
18: That really tons attracts a certain kind of person because not everybody would be would have that spontaneity. Lyric, it sounds like Carly's made a huge difference to you in your life. And hopefully you're going to be together for a long, long time. I have some presents for you, an official Saturday Light Brigade pencil and sticker. They get better as we go on. And a radio patch.
19: Thank you.
18: And this is a pass. You can use this today or just about any time at the Children's Museum to go and enjoy the various exhibits that are here. You might enjoy Make Shop, giving you a chance to, create some things. You might enjoy water play, given your athletic abilities, because you can get a little physical up in there. And feel free, you can use that today or at another time.
1: Sounds great.
18: We spend a lot of time in Wilkinsburg, by the way, working with students at the middle and high school. We haven't done as much work in the elementary schools, but there's a lot of good things happening in your school district. And I'm glad you like math and that you like reading so much. Anything else either of you wanted to say?
1: Well, I'm excited to see where it goes over the course of the next few years. I think Lyric and I are pretty well matched. They did an awesome job at Big Brothers Big Sisters. So I'm excited to see our relationship grow and see Lyric grow as she moves forward in her education and teenage years.
18: Maybe you'll get to follow her around when she's a basketball star.
1: That would be fantastic. I can't wait for that day.
18: From game to game. Well, thanks to all three of you for being here today. You can get more information on Big Brothers Big Sisters of Greater Pittsburgh at bbbspgh.org, Big Brothers Big Sisters pgh.org, and learn more about how you can be a big or a little or a volunteer or, well, I guess you can't be all of the above because you can't be a big and a little. Has that ever happened?
20: I've been there a long time, and we have had littles who I worked with when they were littles have now come back and become bigs in our program. So
18: wow.
20: You can, in a sense, become both, yeah.
18: Okay, but bigs don't become littles. That would
20: no.
18: be, that would be a little, maybe in science fiction. Well, thanks to all of
1: Thank you very much for being here
18: today. And again, it's bbbspgh.org.
2: Hi, my name is Cameron Pressel. I graduated from Northern Bedford, and I'm going to be attending Shippensburg University in the fall to study biology. This internship was meaningful to me because it taught me more about what I would want out of my own life. Being in a professional setting every day has changed my mind, I think, for the better, because I believe that I'd rather be working more with people than alone in my own office. I learned how to work with people more and how to make connections. One of my favorite moments was visiting the Bedford County Chamber of Commerce, because I come from Bedford, and just talking with them taught me there's so much more in Bedford that I didn't even know about, and I grew up there.
9: My hope is that the Alleghenies is the place where everyone wants to come and visit and vacation and just have a nice time. The internship is a great opportunity not only to learn about your community and to support your community and to make a great impact on your community, but to also learn about yourself and how to work with others.
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23: My name is Gabriel Baru.
24: And I'm Jamara Mosby.
23: Children and youth in the foster care system are some of the most vulnerable members of our community. Without the family supports used by others, these young people may struggle financially and emotionally. After they age out of their respective foster care systems, youth in foster care do not have many job opportunities. Keyshana, an 18-year-old who recently aged out of foster care, believes foster care institutions should provide more guidance.
25: I don't think there's a lot of guidance within foster care. Once you are an adult, they just let you go, and then basically you're on your own. So help them, prepare them to be adults before they're on their own.
24: Organizations like YouthWorks build community solutions to help young people whose potential might be overlooked to pursue employment and career development opportunities. Keith Johnson, Program Manager of Workforce Development at YouthWorks, had this to say about some of the obstacles youth face in obtaining a job.
26: Some of the major problems and obstacles is lack of work experience. A lot of times youth, you know, they want to get employment, but unfortunately, the way the economy is, a lot of adults are taking a lot of the youth jobs.
24: He went on to describe the specific types of jobs that were once available to youth but are now unavailable due to economic conditions.
26: Jobs are kind of scarce. A lot of adults are taking those entry-level jobs, those mall jobs, those customer service jobs, those entry-level jobs that youth, like when I was younger, would be very, very, very easy to obtain.
23: The National Poverty Center at the University of Michigan has been tracking such issues for the last decade. The center states that children who have never been involved in the foster care system receive an average of $38,000 in support from parents and guardians between the ages of 18 and 24. As youth in foster care may not have these supports, it is not surprising to learn that they consequently have higher unemployment rates and lower earnings.
27: Despite their background or their race or none of that, everybody deserves a chance.
24: That was teenager Corey. He became homeless after aging out of foster care.
23: He is now employed at an after-school program located in the Hill District. When asked how he made the transition, he had this to say.
27: It was difficult from living on the streets to staying with different people and from just obtaining, going to school, working part-time, and just dealing with everything you had to do every day.
24: Employers, especially in today's market economy, base their employment decisions off of a person's background. For youth in foster care or those who have aged out of it, this method of selection seems unfair.
27: Everybody deserves a chance to improve themselves. Like, I got my chance at the job I work, and my boss sees how good of a worker I am, and she didn't judge me.
23: This series was produced at the studios of the Saturday Light Brigade
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30: A Night at the Movies, written by Ms. Gamrat's second period English class.
31: James! You're late again. The movie was supposed to start 10 minutes ago.
32: Yes, sir.
31: I'm a woman.
32: Sorry, sir.
31: James! If you're late one more time, you'll wish you'd never set foot in this movie theater. And if I hear any more complaints about anyone disturbing the patrons, you'll be in the unemployment line looking for another usher job! Go into the booth and start the movie.
32: Man, I'm so tired of everything going wrong all the time. At least I get to see my favorite movie again. Here goes.
33: Hark! Sir James a lot approaches!
34: You mighty knight! Ye hath returned from the dragon's lair!
32: Greeting, castle guards! But what is the matter? Why do ye look so serious?
33: We hath rotten news. While ye were on thy mission, a barbarian hath terrorized the kingdom, attacked thy subjects, and taken the lovely Princess Candace.
0: Oh, my beloved princess!
33: Thy Royal Highness approaches!
31: Sir James a Lot, where were ye when my kingdom was attacked?
0: I was following thy command, Your Highness, slaying the evil dragon Salazar the Great.
31: Slay the barbarian and retrieve my daughter, the good Princess Candace, and ye shall have her hand in marriage. But if he fail, ye shall be banished from the kingdom forever.
0: Yes, Your Highness. I shall rescue my beloved Candace.
3: This movie's lame. Wish I had me some popcorn. Hey, Candy, go get us some popcorn, Toots.
4: But Rob, I'll miss the movie.
3: Hey, bro. What's up? Yeah, we're watching a really stupid movie the chick wanted to see.
33: You little hooligan, be quiet. I'm trying to watch this movie.
3: Mind your business, old man.
32: Hey, you. Be quiet. You're bothering the patrons.
3: Hey, man, get that light off me.
32: Oh, hi, Candy. I didn't know that was you. You look really nice tonight.
4: Thanks, James.
3: Hey, stop talking to my girl, you...
4: Rob, you're acting like such a barbarian. Sorry, James.
32: I gotta go anyhow. Here comes my boss, the Royal Highness, or should I say, Royal Pain in my...
4: James, that's my mom.
32: Oh, sorry.
31: James? Can I have a word with you? Remember what I told you? You better keep things running smoothly, or so help me!
4: Sorry, Mom. He was talking to me.
31: Okay, Princess. Now get back in that projection booth, James!
32: Yes, boss.

0: hear that, Sir James a lot? The Princess Candace cries for help. It sounds like it's coming from the tower.
1: Follow me! Now throw thy ropes up to yon turret, and we will climb the tower.
2: Help! Help!
3: Shut thy mouth, ye hag, and keep to thy seat.
2: I shall not be silenced so easily, you barbaric bandit. Help!
1: Stop, you fiend!
3: You cannot make me Sir James a lot. I shall slay you first.
4: Oh no! Sir James-a-lot is disarmed!
3: And now I will flee with the princess!
2: Help! Help! Help!
1: Aha! But ye are trapped upon the tower!
3: Not with the help of thy rope, I am not! Ha
1: ha! Drat! The villain got away! But what's this he's left behind? It's a map! It appears that the evil ruffian has camped in the North Wood.
0: That's where most of the attacks have happened, Sir James a lot.
1: Down the ropes! To the North Wood, men! To rescue Princess Candace!
5: This is the most stupid movie I've ever seen.
6: Young man, stop kicking my chair. Back in my day, we would never have tolerated such behavior.
5: You mean back when dinosaurs roamed the earth? Bah!
7: Rob, stop being so mean. Chill out.
8: Yeah, Rob. You really have to chill out.
5: Hey, turn that light off me.
8: Sorry, but you're really going to have to be quiet, or...
5: Oh, what? You trying to get socked in the mouth or something?
8: No, just be quiet, okay?
7: Rob, I'm embarrassed to be on a date with you. Just watch the movie. I want to see what happens to Princess Candace and Sir James a lot.
9: My faithful guards, I will attack the bandit while you keep thyselves hidden in these bushes. When I give the signal, attack and help me stop the evil bandit before he carries the Princess Candace away.
2: Let me go. Help, Sir James a lot.
3: You cry in vain. He will never find my hiding place.
1: Ha! You are mistaken, bandit. Give the princess to me so she may return to her kingdom. Or else face my wrath.
3: Your wrath will never beat my cunning. I will fight to my death, or near it.
1: Let us fight then.
3: I see by the way I have hit ye, thy left side is not as strong as thy right, my friend.
1: You shall soon see otherwise, my fiend. Ha! I have you cornered. Thy death is near.
3: My death is near. Why then, that's my cue to flee.
1: Not this time, bandit. Guards, now! Princess, you are free. Let us return to the castle and tell thy mother and thy queen our good news.
2: Sir James a lot, my hero.
10: Sir James a lot, you have fulfilled your mission and my dearest wishes. You may now have my daughter's hand in marriage.
5: What a stupid movie. Oh, I'm glad it's over.
7: You totally ruined it for me, Rob. You acted like a total twit.
5: Hey, take that back before I...
8: Is everything okay here, Candy? Maybe... Rob, you should leave her alone.
5: Get lost, loser. Come on, Candy, let's go.
7: No! Rob, let me go.
8: Hey, let her alone.
5: Yeah, right. Like you're her knight in shining armor. Get out of here before I...
7: Ouch, Rob, you're hurting! hurting me!
8: That's enough! Stop, you evil fiend! Unhand her!
5: Yeah? And who's gonna make me?
11: We will!
5: Yeah. Whatever. I'm out of here.
11: Hooray!
7: James, my hero. Mom, James just saved me from the evil Rob. He's the best usher in the world.
10: Is that so?
8: Yeah. Guess I'll be getting a raise now, huh, boss?
10: Guess again, Buster. Now sweep up that popcorn.
8: Yes, sir.
12: 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Featured were Jason Bernard, Tiffany Hickman, Patrick Jordan, Joe McGranigan, and Kelly Van Aken. 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
13: 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I'm in 10th grade at Montour High School, and you're listening to Youth Express. 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
14: My name is Jay, and this is my top five list. Law and Order, because the show is very awesome. I like to see the show a lot. They catch criminals, they solve cases all the time. Number two is Judge Judy. I enjoy watching her a lot. I believe that she's well educated in the schools and the judge, and I just want to see what her life was consistent of as a kid. Number three is church. I love going to church every Sunday or Saturday night to be with the Lord a lot. Number four, the dog. They're awesome to have as pets. My neighbors next door. Their dogs, they have Bailey and Ranger. And number five is CBI. CBI is actually called Field Trips. But in school, it's called CBI because they teach us about our community skills. It teaches us kids ready for independence. And it also teaches us the life skills. Community-based instruction. There's Miss Deolis's kids and Miss Mono's kids. We are going on Friday bowling on Hollywood Lanes. Out to lunch at Eden Park. We even went to the Apple Store one time to play on garage bands and all the new equipment. We've been to PNC Park. We also been to the Pet National Rooms. We also been downtown to PBG Place to see the different Santa Clauses from around the world. We also been to the zoo, Kennywood.
15: My name is Tara. I'm 16 years old and I live in Stanton Heights, Pittsburgh, Pennsylvania. I go to City Charter High School. The park is an important place to me because it's a good place to get out in the fresh air and exercise. Also because the park is my escape. I love being in nature and it allows me time to think about things.
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7: Applying to college can be overwhelming for any teen. Without proper guidance, how can a soon-to-be high school graduate navigate the system? Reporting with Jamie Garth, this is Kelly Wall.
18: And Andrew Sherworth. Like most other students with traditional family support systems, Virginia Tech junior Josh Lord found the guidance he needed when preparing for college.
19: All my teachers that I had were very helpful. If I ever had any questions, they would help me.
7: Josh sought to pursue a career in engineering and visited colleges based on this interest.
19: I set up the one for Pitt, but other than that, my parents set up the rest of the tours.
18: Josh had a successful transition into college because of the guidance and support he received. However, students in the foster care system often do not have access to this support.
7: FosterClub.com, a nonprofit which advocates for children in foster care, estimates that by the year 2020, more than 300,000 teens in the U.S. will age out of the foster care system. These youths are likely to face significant obstacles if they plan to pursue college admissions.
18: William Battles is an educational liaison for Allegheny County Department of Human Services. He works with foster youth in the age range of 16 to 21.
20: Very few take advantage of some type of post-secondary out-of-state because of the cost. Being an out-of-state student, you have to pay out-of-state tuition, room and board too. That's a lot compared to our state schools.
7: But it's not just the cost of college, but also the options of paying for it. Most college-bound students in the U.S. can ask a parent to be the required cosigner on a college loan application. Finding a cosigner is more difficult, if not impossible, for foster care students.
18: Jim Zuzak, a financial aid advisor at Duquesne University, gives a university's perspective on financial aid.
21: A dependent student may have a parent to sign off on what they call a parent plus loan to get their money for them, but being a foster student, they're going to be independent, and if they're independent, they don't have that option open to them. so they have to fall back on a private education loan.
0: And getting a private loan isn't easy either.
21: Because of where they are in life right now, they usually don't have much of a credit history, which means that getting a private loan is more difficult and they're normally going to need a co-signer.
18: Again, William Battles.
20: I've experienced that several times with students. You know, they apply for loans and they need a co-signer, and there's just no one out there to be able to co-sign.
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19: If not my parents, then I'm really not sure who would co-sign the loan for me.
18: Foster care youth have an extreme disadvantage, but there is always the possibility that they might go through the system, attend college, and live a successful life.
0: With more focus on our nation's foster youth, there will be a greater number of those to attend college, graduate, afford its cost, and experience the process of attending school the way every student should, filled with support and knowing that they can succeed.
18: This is a major problem in the nation, but college scholarship opportunities are still available for foster youth. 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
24: My name is Jacob, and I live over in Sarver, PA. I am 12. Some things about me are that I'm very forgetful. I play a lot of games in my free time, and I do two sports, soccer and basketball, namely. Something cool about the area, it's more peaceful, less active than maybe like a small town. And I'd say that Sarver is one of the less active areas you could live in.
25: The Green Compass.
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25: Exploring the road to a better Pittsburgh.
26: Where we are.
27: And where we are going.
25: This is Kelsey Miller. Hip-hop is a genre of music that often conjures negative connotations, such as the exploitation of women, drug abuse, and gun violence. However, many underground artists have a more positive message that needs to be heard. The Crunk Movement was developed by Center of Life, a faith-based community organization in Hazelwood. It allows students from 9th to 12th grade to write, produce, and perform original music that conveys positive messages of mental and physical health for teens. These students are given the opportunity to express themselves through music, while also gaining skills that will be vital in a number of careers. I caught up with Julian Powell, a supervisor from Center of Life, to describe the effect this program has on the students involved.
28: I definitely feel like they're learning and they're growing, because there's students who come and stay and we can't get them to leave. You know what I mean? We're like, you know, I'm not paying you overtime, but that's okay. I would do this if I wasn't getting paid. You know, because they found their drive, they found their motivation via music, you know what I mean? And not just music, but doing crunk movement work and positive and informative music, you know, that can help somebody versus just a cool rap to a cool beat.
25: While programs such as Crunk are encouraging youth to express themselves through music, local underground artists have also taken the initiative to push themselves and create work that reflects their personal lives in a constructive way. JB Jackson and Tyler Singh, the creators of 1091 Productions, talk about what they want people to take away from their music.
29: I'm just trying to make timeless music that people can always listen to. My inspiration is coming from everywhere, so I just want many people to be into what I'm doing.
30: Right now, my music's more like personal, basically, but I guess that helps a lot because it makes it easier for other people to connect to it, which is my main message. It's just like what other people are going through, what other people are feeling that they don't typically say out loud.
25: I also met up with Curtis Pope, the creator of the underground music group Black Rebel, who spoke on the concept of his group and how it should be an inspiration to all youth.
31: The reason I called it Black Rebel is it's a combination of all colors. To create black, all colors must be present. So basically the whole idea of that is unity. And the whole rebel thing is do what you believe in and like don't let societal binds hold you down.
25: Aside from creating a message out of the music, these underground artists also make a message out of their work ethic and how they collaborate with other artists. Jordan Montgomery describes his experience of working with other local artists and how it has positively impacted him.
32: I met a local artist named Jasiri X, who became sort of my mentor. You know, I talked to him all the time. He helped me out. He complimented me. he'd be able to tell me things I need to do better, and really has been there for me.
25: In most cases, mainstream music does not accurately depict lifestyles of the general population, especially the younger generation. These local organizations and artists have messages to share with the world that are more personal, positive, and powerful. The underground is more than just a music scene, but rather a community of artists with the passion to promote positivity.
1: The Green Compass was produced at the studios of the Saturday Light Brigade
2: by students participating in the Heinz Endowment's Youth Philanthropy Internship Program.
18: All statements and opinions are those of the speakers and do not necessarily represent those of the Heinz Endowments.
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15: My name is Jaslyn Sanders. I'm 17 years old, and I'm in the 11th grade at Woodland Hills High School. My role as a leader, I would say that I'm like a voice for other people. I'm like a listener for other people so that they can voice their opinions and their experiences. And I'm also like a guide so I can guide them to where they actually want to be. Something that I learned or discovered in the summit is like others' experiences and the way they cope with those experiences and their opinions on different topics. The most meaningful aspect from this event was it was a way for others to come together and connect and sharing their experiences and opinions. And students were also able to talk to people their age. Like, talking to people your age helps you with your confidence and your role that you want to take on in life. How could the summit impact your school/community? I said that it would give people confidence to voice their opinions and help them talk about serious topics.
5: 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I'm in 10th grade at Montour High School, and you're listening to Youth Express. 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
6: My name is Ellie Stewart. I will be attending Penn State University in the fall for communications with a focus in public relations. I think my favorite part of the internship so far has been being able to go out into the community and visit all the local nonprofits to get to see all the great work that they're doing for us. I think that my favorite would probably be Habitat for Humanity, just because I liked putting in the work to get to see the results. It's actually been really fun. I think that we've all really clicked very well, and we were all able to identify our strengths pretty quickly, and so we've been able to utilize them throughout the processes that we've been going through. I think I've learned to kind of just keep going no matter what happens with the process that you're going through. Things are not always going to go as planned, and you just need to be able to like put your head down and keep going and drive to the end. I've definitely realized that there's a lot more going on in Westmoreland County than

0: grateful for me for that.
1: My name is Savannah, I'm 15, and I attend Lincoln Park, and this is my piece. This large area of land with flags and differently cut grass was not the place I would have expected to call home 8 years ago. The parking lot was full of different groups of people. Scattered throughout were different older men putting their golf clubs into their cars after a long round of golf. Closer to the clubhouse was a group of men that looked like they were in their 20s. The driving range is where I was headed, with a bunch of young children learning golf because they either wanted to play a sport that didn't involve running, or their dad wanted them to play because he thinks he is such a pro golfer. That day, I met many different kids and started my journey as a golfer. The golf course became home to me over the years. I've never found a sport that I genuinely enjoyed until I found golf. The golf course is where I discovered my love for the game. My father always golfed for work with my older brothers, and I always found it a very sophisticated sport. Over time, I learned that wasn't the case at all. Golf was an independent sport, not a team to count on or blame when the game turned horrible. It was all up to you. I think that's what I've always loved most about the game. The clubhouse was where my golf coach worked. Around this time, he wasn't my golf coach yet. When I was around 8 years old, he noticed I would come in regularly with my father. Later that summer, I had my first set of lessons with him at the driving range. He claimed I had a talent for the game. In the lower level of the clubhouse was the bar. Most of the older men sat down there and drank after they played in their afternoon group. My father also belonged to this group. They always asked how I am and how I get bigger every time they see me, even though I see them almost every day. I slowly learned all the employees' names, and they learned mine. Next to the bar was the hot dog machine. Every day before golf, I got a hot dog. They called me the professional hot dog maker because I had the same ritual routine for years. Growing up, a golf course isn't the ideal place of home to most people. I find home to be the people around me that I love and feel safe with, and this is why the golf course is so important to me. Everyone knows my name and greets me with a smile every time they see me around. Not only is the golf course special to me because I feel at home there, it is also important to me because I have had some of my greatest accomplishments with golf at this course. I have shot my lowest score at this golf course, got my first birdie, and first eagle. Since I started golfing, I always hope to accomplish these things and maybe even get my first hole in one, which I have yet to do. Hole 8, first 9. I walked up to the tee box with my driver in my hand. I got ready for my shot, then swung. The ball curved right into the fairway. It wasn't near the trees, so I was safe. I decided what club to hit up to the green. I chose my 8-iron. The shot was uphill, so I needed more club than usual. I aligned my shot and got ready to hit. I watched as the ball flew through the air, not taking my eye off of it as it plugged itself onto the green. My dad continued to tell me how well of a shot I hit as I watched the ball roll into the cup. As I told him it went in, we got in the cart and zoomed up to the green. My first eagle. It was a pretty big accomplishment. And as I got back into the cart with my dad continuing to congratulate me and the sun glowing between the trees, I realized once again that I wasn't just at the golf course. I was truly home.

0: Hello and welcome to DUMB 5 o'clock news at 11. Today's top story, the Blue Apples Jazz Band is holding open auditions for their next performance. The DUMB news team is live behind the scenes tracking aspiring musicians as they present their talent before a panel of judges. The audition is about to begin, so let's get going.
1: Hello and welcome to the Blue Apples Band auditions. My name's Parman and I will be one of the judges for this evening. Before we start, I would like to remind everyone that I'm snooty and British. I rarely like anything I see, and I try not to smile more than 3 times a year.
2: Hey, yo, my name's Andy. I'm also going to be judging these auditions. We get to judge if you're good or bad. And if you are bad, you will be out of this competition. Let's give it up for the Blue Apples Band!
3: Hello everybody, my name is Nala and I will be the third judge for this evening. Before we begin, I just want to say that there are no losers in this competition. While we can't take everyone for the band, you are all winners to me.
1: Thanks for the motivation, Nala. All you contestants, don't get used to it. Let's bring in our first guest.
3: Hello, would you tell us who you are?
4: Bella, just Bella.
2: And what will you be doing, just Bella?
4: A treble jig.

0: What is that?
1: A dance. An Irish dance.
2: Dude, this is a band audition.
3: Oh, let's just give her a chance. I love dancing.
0: All right. Let's see what you've got.
3: Watch out!
1: Whoa!
3: Oh, I hope she's all right.
0: It doesn't matter. She was terrible.
2: Well, let's bring in our next contestant.
4: Hi, my name's Tara.
3: And what will you be doing?
4: I'll be singing the Star Spangled Banner.
0: I hate that song, but step up to the microphone.
4: Oh no, I only use my personal microphone. Hello? Is this thing on? Mwah, mwah, mwah.
5: Oh, say can you see by the dawn's early light?
3: Oh, you were so good. I was so moved. I think I'm going to cry.
2: Tissue?
3: Thank you.
2: You were great, dog. You got my vote. What do you think, Pyman?
0: You know, when you were singing, I was moved too, but in a different way. In all honesty, your performance made me want to strangle an endangered species.
3: Pyman, stop being so rude. Honey, welcome to the Blue Apples Band.
0: All right, fine. Who's up next?
2: I'm officially scared. Hold me, Nala! Ah!
0: Who are you and what do you want?
6: Well, hello there. My name's Catherine. What are you hiding under those desks for?
2: Catherine? Are you a contestant? Okay, well, what are you going to be doing?
6: Well, welcome to Catherine's cooking show. Today, I'm going to teach you how to make my favorite recipe, incredible edible combat boots.
3: Well, doesn't that sound, interesting?
0: Are you crazy? This is a music audition. Get her out of here.
2: Dude, Pyman, I don't think you want to make her angry.
6: Now, before you begin, you must make sure that all your chains are greased properly.
7: Security! Take her away!
6: No, wait. This is the best part. It's only a 30-minute meal, I promise.
3: Well, wasn't that special? Let's bring in our next guest.
8: Hi, I'm Daisy.
2: Hey, what up, dog? What are you gonna do?
0: Andy, you might want to choose your words more carefully from now on.
8: Well, I can sound like a duck.
3: Oh, how cute.
2: No, it's not. For the last time, this is a music audition.
8: Oh, well, I can also play the keyboard.
0: Well, this ought to be enlightening.

0: That was surprisingly good, Dog Dog.
1: We'll give you a spot in the band.
2: Yeah, Ducky, and we'll give you a speech therapist to go with it.
1: Right. Moving on, who's next?
3: And now a word from our sponsors.
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1: Moving on, who's next?
8: Hey, man.
1: What will you be performing for us?
8: Guitar. Lead guitar. Check out these magic fingers.
2: I don't like this guy.
8: Dude. Chill.
2: Don't get in my face!
1: Pyman, down. Now you know you have rage issues.
8: Too right.
1: Well, I know you'll be fabulous.

0: obnoxious and annoying, but I'll guess you'll do.
1: Wow, this is a first. Welcome to the band, bro. Now let's welcome our next contestant.
2: Oh, that was a wall. Hi, the name's Billy, Officer Billy.
3: And what will you be doing?
2: I'm an opera singer.
3: Well, I'm sure you're a terrific opera singer, but,
1: This is a jazz band!
2: I'm singing opera, I tell you, opera.
3: Well, fine, finish your donut and go ahead. I don't mean to interrupt, but,
0: I do. You sound like the cat I ran over this morning.
1: Yeah, I just don't get you, man.
2: Wait, I also play instruments. I'm a one-man band.
1: Somebody, please put this man out of his misery.
0: You should put yourself under arrest for a performance like that.
3: Next.
1: Okay, doll, what's your name?
4: Emma.
0: And what will you be playing for us?
4: Yeah, Emma.
1: Whatever. Just do your thing.
3: Nice beret.

0: If I didn't hear you again in forever, it would be too soon.
1: Sorry, dude. Call in the next contestant.
2: And who are you?
3: Howdy, I'm Janet.
0: Of course you are. And what will you be playing?
3: The banjo. I mean, with my mouth.
0: You're off to a great start already.
2: I'm not sold. What do you think, Pyman?
0: I'm thinking how I'll ever get those 10 seconds of my life back.
1: Yeah, man, what are you thinking?
2: Okay, let's hear our next contestant.
1: Hello, where is she?
4: Hi, sorry I'm late. I'm Maria.
0: Well, it's about time. My eyebrows have grown to the floor and back. What are you playing?
4: The saxophone.
0: Well, let's hear it before my social security runs out.
5: Wow, you're actually good.
2: Oh, Pyman, I think you've grown a heart.
1: Welcome to the band, girl.
2: All right, now let's hear our final contestant.
6: Yeah, my name's Andrew. Yeah, let's play, dude. Let's go.
2: Ow!
0: Stop.
6: Hey, man, what's wrong?
1: Well, for starters, you hit the judge. That's never a good thing.
0: I'm honestly surprised you haven't ended up in a body cast right now. You're an absolute maniac. Finally, we're out of time. Our results are final. Daisy, Tara, Jeremy, and Maria, welcome to the band. The rest of you, tough luck.
2: Now, but everyone else, don't leave because we're still considering you for the band. That way, if anything happens to our real musicians, we can have you as backups.

0: now, let's hear from all our contestants who didn't quite make it. Shannon, how do you feel about being rejected from the top jazz band in the world?
1: Them judges are all anti-hillbilly. They all hate Texas. No dang Pennsylvanian's gonna take my place, that's for sure. All the auditions are anti-Texas. They anti-Texas, I tell you, anti-Texas!
0: Okay! And how about you, Bella? Do you feel depressed?
2: The judges just don't appreciate good music. Music can come from anywhere, even my feet.
3: I'll get you, Pyman, and your little band, too!
4: Catherine, I heard you have a fetish for cooking. How does it feel not being chosen?
5: It hurts that the judges don't appreciate good cooking. These boots were made for walking, and that's just what they'll do. One of these days, these boots are gonna walk all over you, Pyman.
6: I'm gonna walk all over you.
7: Come on, boots!
4: Now, Officer Billy, these are very interesting instruments you have here.
8: Yes, this one I confiscated from a kid who was shoplifting from the International Shopping Mall. I got my inspiration from Beyoncé. One day when my police scanner picked up a radio station, I heard her singing and my life was forever changed.
4: And how does it feel to be rejected?
8: I was so depressed that I had to go out and get another donut.
9: And what are you going to do now?
8: Well, I'm still pretty angry, so I guess I'll go finish the box.
9: No, I mean with your career.
8: They can't stop me from playing. They haven't heard the last of me, that's for sure.
0: And how do you feel, Andrew? Why do you think you weren't chosen?
10: Well, I accidentally hit one of the judges, so that might have lost me points. But I am still the best drummer out there. So mark my words, and mark them well. One day, I'll get my revenge.
9: Now, ladies and gents, we have a real treat. All of our selected musicians will now come forward for their first live performance as the Blue Apples Band. The instruments and my microphone are gone.
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0: Everybody calm down. The detectives are in the building. I'm Detective Raylan, and this is my assistant, Victoria.
1: Hi.
0: So, right off the bat, we have a few questions for all of you contestants and judges. Nala, do you have any idea who could have stolen all the instruments to the band?
1: And where did you get your cute shirt?
0: Victoria, be quiet. That's totally irrelevant.
1: And everyone knows your elephant never forgets.
0: You just take the notes.
2: Well, I didn't like the duck girl. I don't mean to be rude, but she scared me, and I got my shirt at the International Shopping Mall.
0: All right. Let's not point fingers without any evidence. Bella, where were you at the time of the crime?
1: Yeah, and also, what's your favorite color?
0: Hey, what did we just talk about?
3: I was shining my shoes in the lobby, and my favorite color is green, of course.
0: Okay, and how about you, Andrew? Did you hear the instruments being stolen?
4: No, I was making some awesome tunes by banging on an antique vase. Hey, it was cool.
1: Fine. Officer Billy, where were you at the scene of the crime?
5: I was in the cafeteria, eating my third donut.
1: Ooh, and what kind were you eating?
0: Victoria, for the last time.
5: It was chocolate with jelly sprinkles, my favorite. A 6 today. I was stress eating.
4: Hey, what about that Catherine character?
0: We can roll Catherine out. Large shoe prints were found at the scene of the crime.
4: So what?
0: Catherine's not wearing any shoes. Hers have been simmering all evening. Now, Janet, have you ever been convicted of a crime?
6: In Texas, they don't keep track.
0: Lax laws in Houston, Texas. This is good info, Detective Victoria. Are you taking this down?
1: Boss, I've run out of paper.
0: We'll find some, you bumbling assistant. Look in your purse.
1: Here's a magazine. No, I'm not going to write a review from that. Here's an elephant. I'm back in there. Nope, no paper.
2: Here, use a tissue. Oh, never mind.
5: Wait, there's some paper downstairs in the basement. I saw some down there when I was handcuffing the... there's no paper down there, none at all.
0: Wait a minute.
7: Let's look down there anyway, dogs.
5: Oh, wait, I forgot. You can't go down there. It's a restricted area. I'll need to see at least 10 forms of ID from all of you.
3: No one has 10 forms of ID.
5: Well, sorry then, you just can't go on.
4: Get out of the way!
5: Hey, I'm an officer. I'm 2 seconds away from reading everyone their rats. Look, I have my badge and everything. I know it's here somewhere.
4: He's out of his mind. Let's go, guys. Push him aside.
8: Get out of the way. Get out of the way.
0: Officer, are you all right?
5: I'm scared of the dark. We better get out of here.
9: Wait. Do you smell that?
3: What?
9: I smell my microphone. This way.
6: Ugh, I stepped in something sticky, and it wasn't my horse, because I know my horse. Light a match, all quick-like.
4: What's this? Jelly?
9: Ew.
1: And sprinkles.
4: Dude, look. It's the instruments.
10: They're handcuffed together.
5: Uh-oh.
1: Yes, I've got it. All the evidence points to...
8: The Texan!
6: What? The last crime I committed was, burning down that barn in 92.
0: No, you fools. Where's that policeman? There he is. Stop him.
8: Get him!
5: How'd you know it was me?
0: Well, besides the spilled jelly, the scattered donut sprinkles, and the handcuffs found at the scene of the crime, you also left your badge on the floor.
5: Darn.
0: Start reading yourself your rights, officer. 10 years in a federal prison without the possibility of donuts ought to do you a world of good.
5: Wait, I have the right to remain silent. Anything I say can and will be used against me in the court of law. I have the right to a fair trial.
0: Take him away!

0: Rod Serling was one of the most prolific writers in the golden age of television, winning 10 Emmys for his work on shows like Climax and The Twilight Zone. Rod Serling was born on December 25th, 1924, in Syracuse, New York. The Serlings were a Reformed Jewish family that rarely attended their synagogue except on high holy days. Samuel Serling, Rod's father, had a motto: "If you want to be very religious, that's up to you. My own philosophy is, I take people for what they are, not where they go to pray." During high school, Serling experienced anti-Jewish discrimination when he was blackballed from the Theta Sigma fraternity. In an interview in 1972, he said of this incident, "It was my first time in my life that I became aware of religious difference." After high school, Serling joined the Army and served with the 11th Airborne Division during the invasion of the Philippines in the latter half of World War II. He was awarded the Purple Heart for severe shrapnel wounds to his knee. The war also did serious damage to his psyche. He would endure nightmares, insomnia, and flashbacks for the rest of his life. After the war, Serling applied to Antioch College under the GI Bill of Rights. At Antioch, he was able to relax and perform well academically under the college's liberal and creative environment, and there he ultimately met his future wife, Carol Kramer. Neither of them had been practicing their parents' faith, nor had they interest in converting to each other's belief. So shortly before their wedding in 1948, they converted to Unitarianism. In 1950, Serling graduated Antioch with a degree in literature. The Serlings later went on to join and become new members of the Unitarian Community Church of Santa Monica, California, where the now widowed Mrs. Serling still attends services. Rod Serling used his writing to bring his worldviews and UU principles to the public in creative and entertaining ways so that they could understand. He addressed particular issues that were important to his Universalist beliefs by incorporating them into his screenwriting for both film and television. In episodes of his famous and very popular television show, The Twilight Zone, he expressed themes like social conformity in episodes like Number 12 Looks Just Like You, ageism in the episode The Trade-Ins, the Holocaust in the episode Death's Head Revisited, capital punishment in Execution, loss of identity in Mirror Image, and prejudice in Eye of the Beholder, to communicate his beliefs through a thought-provoking way. He also wrote a film that won multiple Emmys and has been remade several times called Patterns, which explores the dilemma a person faces for staying true to their beliefs and the consequences of breaking their moral code. Rod Serling also donated speaking engagements and regular monetary donations to the ACLU and UUA, not only talking the talk, but also walking the walk to support our church and organization. In May 1975, Rod Serling had his first heart attack. Although it was mild, his health continued to decline until June 1975, when Rod Serling passed away due to the complications of an emergency open heart surgery. His life and legacy live on with his wife, Carol Kramer, his two kids, Jody and Ann Serling. One of his most prolific quotes, "There is nothing in the dark that isn't there when the lights are on," speaks to me. I feel that this quote well describes the nature of faith and what UUs strive for when we symbolically light our chalices together as a group. I can lean on the light from Sunny Hill Congregation when things are dark or like I'm in the Twilight Zone. This is Owen Chaffin from Youth Express signing off.
1: Making the Grade, a radio series documenting the lives of high school students from Pittsburgh Public Schools and their thoughts on graduation, education, and more. These students want you to listen because they believe that you have a stake in their education.
2: Right now, the main things that'll stop a kid from getting anywhere in high school is the way that they think of themselves. Their esteem, basically.
3: Some students just feel like they're lonely in life and they really have nobody to go to for that special push. They might not be getting that love at home or something, so they feel that everybody feels that type of way towards them.
4: Every morning, my mom tells me she loves me and to have a good day and all of that. And we were talking in class about that, and I found out that not a lot of people's parents do that nowadays.
5: If you've been bullied and told that you're dumb and so on, since you're young in elementary school, it definitely takes a toll on you and you start to believe things like that.
6: In the community, guys, they have this bad influence of older guys who just, the term is hood rich, like they get rich or make money or profit from selling drugs or robbing people. And they think like, well, I'm not getting no shoes in school, you know, that's 9 weeks, so I could go in a corner and, you know, it's scary, but it's real. Like, I just think, like, it's the setting, it's the environment, and it's, like, the lack of parents.
4: I think that they let other people influence them, and they won't learn how to focus until after those people who are negatively influencing them leave their lives.
7: Like, I like coming to high school, but I got a brother that's at home, you know, and he gets into a lot of stuff, you know what I mean, that I like, for real. That's a problem that I'm facing today, because it's just so tempting.
6: The African-American community is like being crabs in a bucket. Like, if one person gets up, then everybody wants to bring them down. Like, oh, you know, if one boy sets the trend, like, I'm going to pull up my pants, I'm going to go to school, I'm going to get an education, then the other kids are going to make fun of him. They're going to be like, oh, you're a loser, you're a lame. You know, they're going to pick with him, and that might give his self-esteem go down to the point where he's like, well, I just want to be accepted.
8: Like, I grew up in a bad place, but I got out of it. But most people don't. If you grow up around, like, the bad environment, you end up getting sucked in bad and get it in your brain that you just have to do what they're doing, and that's the way of life.
4: To all adults, I'd like to send the message that kids do bad things and may misbehave, but that does not mean that they don't need your encouragement to help them become a better person, because influence in a positive way is what everybody needs at some point in time.
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9: Well, we have the first of two groups from Center of Life, it's Youth Express, today, and I'm so happy that we're able to have our friends from Center of Life there. While they are based in Hazelwood, you're going to hear Skylar today on bass, who's from the north side. Milan is from Duquesne. She'll be playing sax. Milan's sister Robin is going to be singing on at least one of the songs we hear. And today from East Liberty, we have instructor Early on piano and Lauren on drums from Fox Chapel. So all together, we're covering a big section of Pittsburgh, which is always nice. Let's take a listen first to Center of Life Jazz.

0: beautiful job there, and that's the Center of Life Jazz Group. I'm going to put them a picture of them up on Facebook in a second. Hey, Robin, I know you weren't singing on that, but I'm going to ask if we can just pass your microphone over to Skylar so we can meet everybody in between songs. Skylar is the bassist with the group. How are you this morning?
1: Good, how are you?
0: Good, thanks. And how long have you been playing music?
1: Since like third grade.
0: Yeah, I can imagine. When did you discover the bass?
1: I started playing bass in like around 7th or 8th grade.
0: And
1: before that, I was playing cello, and then I switched to bass.
0: And I know you're at Pittsburgh Kappa. What year are you heading into?
1: I'm going to be a junior.
0: And have you thought a bit about whether you might want to pursue music professionally?
1: Yeah.
0: You already are, but I mean, like going to school for music? Or?
1: Yeah, I plan on going to school for music.
0: Excellent. Who are some of your favorite jazz bassists? I don't want to put you on the spot, but I'm just curious.
1: Like Jaco and Mingus and people of that sort.
0: Yeah, we won't leave Paul Thompson out either as one too. Anybody you want to say hello to or acknowledge while you have the mic?
1: My mom and my sister for taking me here today.
0: Excellent. And where is your sister? Is she out there somewhere?
1: Yeah, she's out in the audience over there.
0: What's her name?
1: Bria.
0: Excellent. Let's meet Robin, who's next to you. Now, Robin's going to sing on the next song, I think, but yeah. Tell me a little bit about yourself.
2: I'm 17 years old. I go to Taylor Alderdice. I sing, draw, play piano. So, yeah.
0: Taylor Alderdice has a huge music tradition as well as Kappa. And, you know, this morning, today's the birthday. Any of you know who Ahmad Jamal is? I see your faculty members nodding their head. I know your keyboard player knows who, I think. Ahmad Jamal is 86 today. He went to Pittsburgh Westinghouse and is a legendary jazz pianist. He still plays and is terrific. Do you want to say hello to anybody?
2: Yes, I'd like to say hello to my sister standing right next to me. My mom, my dad, and my 5 brothers and sisters at home. So,
0: excellent. Let's pass the mic over to your sister who did that sax work on the last song. You sound terrific. How old are you? Where do you go to school?
3: I'm 14. I go to Kappa. I'm going to be 10th grade.
0: 14. How long have you played sax?
3: For 7 years.
0: And who's helped you out at Center of Life?
3: Mark. He couldn't be with us today, but he's helped me a lot. And his teacher, who's my teacher now, Mr. Guerra, has helped me a lot.
0: Yeah, Mark is a fine player, and what I like about Mark is he always seems to have his saxophone with him just about all the time. Whenever I see him, even if he's not heading to a gig, he pretty much, you know, has a sax just in case. You never know what might happen. I don't know if you've noticed that.
3: That's true.
0: Yeah.
3: That's true.
0: Do you want to say hello to anybody? Don't forget your sister.
3: Want to say hi back to Robin. Hi to the people in the crowd, to my people standing right next to me, and my family, my brothers and sisters, my mom and dad.
0: Excellent. And I'm just going to ask you to pass the mic over to Lauren, who will kind of go all the way around. And Lauren, you've got to be proud of these kids.
4: Most definitely. Most definitely. It's always good to see kids, a younger generation take up a passion for music. And it's always good to help guide and construct that creative mind. So,
0: Lauren's sitting in on drums today because the drummer is out of town. It's holiday weekend, but
4: yeah.
0: We should acknowledge him just the same. It's a shame he couldn't be here. Who's
4: yeah.
0: What's his name?
4: Marvin. What's Marvin? Irish.
0: Irish.
4: Marvin Irish.
0: Okay.
4: Even though you were not here with us, man, thank you.
0: Here in spirit. And Lauren, I'm glad Lauren's here. He's you know, you need a drummer, and he made it. I want to acknowledge Pastor Tim, too, out at Center of Life, Tim Smith, who has just created an oasis for youth and adults with jazz and hip-hop and more. And is one of my heroes. I really love the work PT does. Lauren, anybody you want to acknowledge or say hello to?
4: My parents, mother, Barbara Mann, hello. Father, Lauren Mann, hello. The Center of Life staff, hi. This is Lauren. I'm saying hello to you.
0: You got your dad's voice, I'll tell you what. Lauren Mann is another hero because he was always, still, is always fighting the good fight and is on the right side of justice. And he was a newscaster back in the day when newscasters were still newscasters and reporters. And it's the Reverend Lauren Mann, right. I do believe.
4: Well, now it's Bishop Lauren Mann.
0: So, I did not know that.
4: I guess, you know, the name has carried a little bit more weight these days, I guess.
0: The Bishop. Well, your dad's done great things in our area. Let's pass it over to Early. We'll get a chance to meet you. And hello.
5: Hello.
0: And you're sitting in on keys today, and you've been helping with instruction too. Tell me a bit about yourself.
5: Yeah, I actually started at Center of Life about 6 months ago, 5 months ago. Relatively new there, and I love working with everyone. All the staff is great. All the kids are great. Just like Lauren said, it's really awesome to see them progress and like help them with anything and everything that they need, both musically and everything like that. So it's been really cool.
0: Yeah. Where are you from originally?
5: I was originally born in the country of Albania over in Europe. And then my parents moved to the United States when I was 8 years old to over in Boston, Massachusetts. Uh-huh. And then I came and did my studies here at Duquesne with Mr. David Allen Ware in 08. And I've been here ever since.
0: Oh, that's terrific. Yeah. Anybody you want to acknowledge?
5: Everyone who's here today with us, everyone at the Center of Life, my parents, and everybody who's listening.
0: Great. And if you could pass the mic back to Lauren again. I forgot to ask you just about your musical background and when you started getting engaged in music.
4: Well, I've been playing since I was maybe around like 2 or 3. And as you said before, my dad's a pastor, so it kind of started at church. And I guess one night something had happened. This is what I'm told. I don't really remember this, but this is what I'm told. The story goes, one night our drummer, I think he had something he had to tend to or something like that. So he wasn't able to make it. And they said, I went up to the drum set and I sat down and I started to play, and I've been there ever since. They couldn't even see me. They just saw sticks and wood flying around everywhere, but I've been behind the drums ever since.
0: So there's this thing with Lauren, when he's around the regular drummer, something happens and he ends up having to sit in.
4: Right, exactly. Thank you, Marvin. Yeah. Shout out to Marvin again.
0: So you were pretty young behind the drums, and yes, people could barely see you up above. Well, that's terrific. Well, you guys have one more song, and some of you are going to hang with us, I think, for Crunk, or maybe mm-hmm. not. We're going to talk a little bit about the fusion of jazz and hip-hop mm-hmm. Coming up. But we're going to pass the microphone to Robin, because she's going to sing on this next song. It's a James Brown tune. I think you'll recognize it. And if you guys are ready, I'll turn it back over to you. Once again, we have the Center of Life Jazz Band.
6: I feel good.

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1: My name is Ziola Jevak. I'm 10 years old, and I go to Pittsburgh Allegheny. There are some things that I've never thought about, like what I love about myself. For example, one thing I love about myself is that I never give up. In gym, I did 100 sit-ups. I wanted to give up at 70, but I kept going. I love this about myself because there might be some opportunities I would miss if I give up. Another thing I love about myself is that I am thoughtful. I love that I am able to make other people feel good. If I see something, I do something. It also makes me feel good that I am able to make others feel good. One more thing, I love that I am helpful. I help around the house, like doing the dishes, laundry, cleaning up, and I also help out other people. Some things are as simple as a compliment or opening the door for someone. In conclusion, I love myself very much for many different reasons. The one last thing I need to say is I love that I can find the things I love about myself. It makes me a better person.
2: This is Katie, reporting from the Youth Media Center at SLB Radio. I'm 17 years old and in the 12th grade at Woodland Hills High School. My class recently read Hamlet, and when we discussed it, my teacher showed us pieces of art depicting Ophelia. In many of these pieces, Ophelia appears haunted. She has fervent, darkened eyes, disheveled hair, and a shocking lack of shoes. When my teacher brought these images up on the board, the reaction from my class was to be disgusted. Rather than commenting on the faithfulness of the art or comparing it to the text, many of my classmates criticized how ugly she was, asking why she wasn't pretty. My class's reaction was disappointing, but unfortunately not unexpected. To me, the ugly renditions of Ophelia seemed the most faithful. Ophelia appears haunted because she was haunted. She was suffering and driven mad by her father's death and Hamlet's horrible treatment of her. Of course she wouldn't be pretty or palatable. At this point, my English teacher would urge me to back up my claims using the text. This, however, is difficult. Ophelia, despite being, to me at least, one of the most compelling characters in Hamlet, only appears in 5 out of 20 scenes. Shakespeare also didn't use many stage directions, so in those few scenes, we only have Ophelia's words, not her actions, to interpret. Ophelia's words, however, are plenty to go by. She enters speaking nonsensically, singing of her relationship with Hamlet and of her father's death. She is very clearly distressed and mad. But is she beautiful and mad, or ugly and mad? Many from my class would answer that she is beautiful and mad. Ophelia's death is even more muddled. It is relayed by the queen, who describes Ophelia climbing and accidentally falling from a willow. After falling into the water, her copious skirts spread wide and mermaid-like, and bore her up while she sang snatches of song before pulling her from her melodious lay to muddy death. At first glance, this account seems beautiful and peaceful. However, as you might initially suspect, and as is confirmed later by the gravediggers and priest, Ophelia did not fall, but rather jumped. It is unclear why the queen would lie about this. Maybe to placate Laertes. Maybe so Ophelia could have a Christian burial, or maybe just to quell rumors and give Ophelia some peace in death. Regardless of her purpose, this lying calls the queen's credibility into question. If Ophelia didn't fall, who's to say the rest of the story isn't also false? Was Ophelia's death as beautiful and peaceful as Gertrude claims? And why does it matter? How beautiful or ugly Ophelia's death was doesn't really matter, at least not to her. In the end, she dies either way. However, it does matter to us. How we react to and portray Ophelia reflects back on us and our own real-life reactions to mental health problems, even in the present day. Ophelia, when presented as beautiful, is often uncomfortably so. She is feverishly flushed and painfully pretty. She pushes beauty to the point where it's chilling and hard to look away from. This is the moment where everything starts really crumbling. Polonius is dead, Hamlet is gone, and now even the innocent and beautiful Ophelia is falling apart. When Ophelia isn't beautiful, she is critiqued for it. Her father is dead, and Hamlet, who she truly loved, has publicly insulted and spurned her. Everything that has happened to her piles up, driving her to the point of committing suicide, or at least not fighting against her own death. This sort of pain isn't beautiful. However, readers seem to expect or want it to be. In Hamlet, the characters are complicit in and even guilty for Ophelia's death. Even though she wasn't murdered or killed directly, Hamlet's treatment of her and all of the characters' failure to act caused her tragedy. Ophelia came into the court, acting erratically and very clearly mad. The queen and her ladies even witnessed Ophelia's death. As readers, this kind of ugly madness is harder to look at than beautiful madness. We may feel the character's guilt reflects back on us too, mirroring how we react to mental health issues in the real world. Mental health is not typically something people talk about and want to examine closely. While there has been a shift recently towards more acceptance, there is still discomfort around these conversations, and they typically only deal with the more palatable aspects of mental health issues. Many times when I see infographics about mental health on social media, they deal with the same things: feeling sad, sluggish, and anxious. They reduce mental health to simple, tidy explanations that can be consumed in 30 seconds. While social media might not be conducive to deeper conversations about mental health, these reductionist narratives only go so far in building understanding and support. They risk leaving people, like Ophelia, out, turning away from the ugly parts of mental health. For Youth Express, this is Katie, signing off.
3: My name is Jaslyn Sanders. I'm 17 years old, and I'm in the 11th grade at Woodland Hills High School. My role as a leader, I would say that I'm like a voice for other people. I'm like a listener for other people so that they can voice their opinions and their experiences. And I'm also like a guide so I can guide them to where they actually want to be. Something that I learned or discovered in the summit is like others' experiences and the way they cope with those experiences and their opinions on different topics. The most meaningful aspect from this event was it was a way for others to come together and connect and sharing their experiences and opinions. And students were also able to talk to people their age. Like, talking to people your age helps you with your confidence and your role that you want to take on in life. How could the summit impact your school/community? I said that it would give people confidence to voice their opinions and help them talk about serious topics.
4: The Saturday Light Brigade, thank you
5: for being here. In a moment, you're going to get a chance to meet some great people. Center of Life and Hazelwood is a project of my good friend, Pastor Tim Smith. And for 20-plus years, he has been making sure that Hazelwood thrives and prospers in authentic and meaningful ways. And one of the ways that happens at the Crunk Movement, or at Center of Life, is through the Crunk Movement. And we have some representatives from the movement here with us today. I'd like you each to introduce yourself. This is a good time to give a shout out if you have one. But if you could please also give us your name, where you go to school, and your age. And we'll kind of go from right to left. So we'll start with you.
6: Hi, my name's
5: Oh, Lily. Hang on. That's my bad. You'd think I'd know how these microphones work after all this time.
6: Hi, my name's Delana. I'm 17, and I go to Older Dice High School.
7: What's up, y'all? My name's Mar. I go to Kappa, and I'm 17.
8: My name's Anjali. I'm 16, and I go to Kappa, too.
5: Any shout-outs to anybody who might be listening?
8: No.
5: We'll shout out to you guys all know Pastor Tim.
7: Oh, yeah, shout out to him.
5: So we'll shout out
8: to the OG, bro.
5: We'll shout out
7: to my brother.
5: So tell me about what Crunk Movement does. And you could just jump in. Have y'all been involved with Crunk for a while?
7: Yeah, I've been with y'all and me. Okay, yeah, so I've been involved with Crunk for like a year now. Crunk is a student-led production company that promotes positive physical and mental health through the five elements of hip-hop. And, you know, we're centered. We are based in Hazelwood. And, you know, it's just a good program to, like,
8: express yourself.
7: Yeah.
8: Yeah, go, like, pursue your passions, get paid for it, essentially.
7: Literally.
5: What are the five elements?
7: Dance. singing.
8: Rap, obviously.
7: Well, would you incorporate rap with just like music?
8: I mean, I guess, but like
7: it's production.
9: I don't want to put you on the
7: writing?
9: spot.
8: Oh no.
9: Well, cooperation too is probably one of them, and it's a great way to stay active and to stay positive. Mm-hmm. And I know you've been doing a project to promote sustainability.
7: Yeah.
9: And
7: with the GBA Alliance.
9: So, first of all, let's just talk about environmental sustainability. What does that mean to you? To a lot of, we hear those words all the time, and I'm not trying to quiz you. I'm just curious what it means to you, because it means different things to different people.
6: I feel like environmental sustainability can mean many things, because it's not just the trees, plants, stuff like that. It's the environment in general, whether it's a building, the street, whether it's cracked up. So everything matters. So when we don't fix them things, it kind of unbalances it.
7: Yeah, just like, it's like a community, you know, with using like the resources within, you know, just building off of what they have. But like, you know, because, you know, you, yeah, you know, yeah.
9: Sorry. And, well, that was Mar, and you heard Anjali before that. Oh, I'm sorry, Delana before that. Anjali, anything to add?
8: I think that the environment sustainability can mean, like, basically, I feel like it also can be a restoration kind of thing, because as far as we are in, like, I guess, modern age, we have caused a lot of damage to, like, the world around us, which I feel like if we were able to sustain it better, then we would be able to improve overall as a society.
9: Some of the things I think about a lot are just how much we dispose of, you know, the
8: waste.
9: Yeah, mm-hmm. How much we waste things that could be used. Like, here's a cup in front of me that is disposable, but it's probably good enough to be used again and again and again. And it might be better off to use a bottle, or at least something that can be reused lots and lots of times. Have you discovered that there are habits or things you do that you look at in different ways now that you've learned more about sustainability?
7: I've never done this, but I'm like really like keen on like telling people like not to litter, just because like it's not just like disrespecting, like, okay, so I'm Christian. I don't want to get, like, you know, like, religious or anything, but it's just, like, why would you want to disrespect the earth that was, like, made for you and, like, you know, yeah.
9: Well, Mar, that's a good point. And I'm amazed at how much littering still takes place.
7: Yeah.
9: I don't litter either, and I look at some areas and I see so much litter.
7: And it's so weird. Like, it'd be like plastic dolls. And it's just the weirdest thing that you'll just find on the streets. And I'm just like,
6: I actually have this argument every day at school, because a lot of kids, they'll be right next to the garbage can. They'll just throw it on the floor. At the end of the day, you go to school here. Like, why are y'all trashing the school? They throw it in the yard, stuff like that. And I don't think

0: recycled that were like tables and stuff like that that were used that people throw away, but they end up reconstructing it into something useful.
1: Yeah, you can choose a furniture that's made out of recycled materials or even recycled. Were you going to add something? It looked like you were thinking to say it something.
2: No, I wasn't going to say nothing much, but I was just like thinking, I feel like many aspects of our day-to-day life could be changed to be more environmental. Like, you know how Pittsburgh like put the plastic bag ban?
1: Yes.
2: Like, I don't quite agree with that. I feel like we should all just kind of get tote bags instead of paper bags, even though, because now we have to pay for paper bags, even though I know all the places don't make you have to pay for it. But I still feel like there's ways, like, yeah, obviously, like, reusable cups that I feel like a lot of people could engage in. Because I feel like some people, even with things like that, that are meant to help the environment, do stupid stuff, like put plastic water bottles, water into reusable cups. And I'm just like, what's even the point?
1: Yeah, do you think that one of the issues is people just don't know any better? Littering, I don't know that you could say that. People certainly know they shouldn't litter.
0: I feel like people ignore the signs because people bring up recycling daily. There's programs that be like, oh, recycle. In my house, my sister recycles. So it's no ifs, ands, or buts. Throw it in and recycle if it belongs to recycle. Mm-hmm. So I feel like people ignore the fact that they are doing it.
3: And they know better. They just don't care to like actually take the time to learn stuff and actually do this because it's an important thing. Like, it just makes me upset because we live on a world that people talk about so much, but like yet they're the reason why it's like this.
2: I feel like the reason for that is kind of like the mind, like the high mind mentality that, hey, I'm not going to make that much of a difference. Everyone else is doing it. So what's even the point? And I feel like that's really counterproductive to the actual issue, because if we all just started like individually seeing ourselves as individual contributors to the problem, then it would get fixed a lot faster.
1: That's a good thought. It's easy to hide and think what you do doesn't matter. But really, if everybody were to do that, you know, that's a horrible attitude to have at the end of the day, right? What about fashion and clothes? Have
2: oh,
1: you
2: no.
1: thought about that? Oh, I hit a nerve. I hit a nerve with these three.
3: Yeah.
1: I think...
2: such a hard topic.
3: It's so hard.
1: It is, right? Because, well, go ahead, tell me what you're thinking.
2: Because I know a lot of people who contribute to fast fashion, and, like, I know it's, like, filling up a lot of landfills and such, but I feel like the point that they always make is that it's cheaper to do fast fashion rather than going in-store and buying things, but, like, I feel like that's not true either because thrift stores exist, and I don't know because I feel like if we don't patronize these places, are they still going to exist? Because like sweatshops, they make our phones, they exist everywhere, and like cheap materials are always going to be used even in places we shop in store. So fast fashion is kind of a global issue where we can't really control what the big companies do, but I feel like it can be helped if we just kind of maybe start reusing clothes that aren't like upcycling kind of.
3: And that's the problem with inflation. Like clothes are like so expensive. Like we look at shoes, like I was just talking to someone, they were talking like, they were saying like, oh, Converse used to be like $30 back in the day, $20. Converse are like, an average Converse is $70 now, which is insane.
1: Wow.
3: Like it's crazy.
0: It's true. And I like Converses. I feel like a lot of people, especially with social media and stuff nowadays, everybody has to have new trending stuff. And personally, I wasn't raised like that. I'm not going to buy clothes if I don't need it, especially if I ain't got the space for it. So now it's really getting just tossed away, being useless in the house because I want to be a part of the trend and I'm just buying a whole bunch of stuff.
1: That's good that you're mentioning that. And, you know, fast fashion, by the way, if you're just tuning in, you're hearing folks from the Crunk movement, Center of Life here in Hazelwood, and we're talking about some environmental issues which have been expressed by intersecting music and art with the issues themselves. We're going to be joined by Donnell in just a moment to talk about his spin on things. But in looking at fast fashion, this is the case, and I think it especially happens with women's clothes, but with men's to some extent, but we're talking about clothes that are so cheap, but they don't last very long, and cheap by whose equation, because they might be less expensive to buy, but they end up getting thrown out more quickly, and the people making them are often being exploited. And

0: So when you look at the whole economic picture, yeah, you might win by getting a cheap outfit, but doesn't last as long, and it gets thrown away.
1: Yeah.
0: Plus, the person making it probably didn't have a lot of pride in making it, and was just kind of making them in a factory sometimes. And that's been going on for years, but it's really getting big. So have you three thought of ways to fight that?
2: Thrift stores.
0: Thrift stores is the way?
2: You can get it for cheap, and it's not going to fall apart on you because someone else has already owned it and it's still together. So.
0: That's a good point. It's been tested by the person before you. Any other thoughts? Is that
3: for
0: the main
3: one? It's like if I'm going to spend the money on clothes, I'm going to get the clothes that I know can last me a while. Even if it's expensive, I'm not going to get a whole bunch of stuff, but I know I'm going to get stuff that I can recycle, reuse, rewear.
0: Good thoughts. And I try to do that. Too. And I think to some extent, maybe being less concerned about what you're wearing, and that's got to be hard sometimes. Do you find it difficult?
2: I love expressing myself like through my appearance. It's like, I don't know what it is. It just makes me feel more like myself. It's just something that I mean, it's just because I'm like a creative person. I do express myself through a lot of different mediums, like art and photography and other stuff. And I feel like it's just like an extension of me. Like, I don't want to come out looking like not how I feel inside. Like, I feel like if I dress like sloppy, then I'm going to act and feel sloppy inside. Mm. That's how I feel.
1: That is so real.
0: Oh. Yeah, I get that, and I see some nods. Well, speaking of art and self-expression, we got Danelle here. I'm glad. thank you for being here today. And I do have a piece that you brought that I'd love to play, and then we can talk about it. This is, I think, do you want to tell me about it? I've Stained is how it's labeled.
4: Yeah, it's called Stained Melody.
0: did you write it?
4: Yeah, it's my own beat and everything.
0: Well, tell you what, let's take a listen to it. Are you okay with us playing it on the radio? So let's do that. This is Donnell, and then we'll talk a bit afterwards. Okay, so let's listen to it. Stained Melody. Oh, hang on. Let me do that in a good way so that we hear it and only it. It's my first mistake of the day, and it's the one, actually, it's hardly my first mistake of the day. Here it comes. Let I say,

0: That's Danelle. I'm proud to play that on the radio. I think we broke it. I think we may be the first radio play.
1: We all come together and hold hands, man. That would be one hell of an experience.
0: Nice. Danelle, the process of putting that together had to be something. How do you do it? Lyrics first, I guess?
2: I feel like when I make my beats, it's like, that's how I'm going to rap it. Because it's like, there's like feelings to it. From the melody to the drums to the 808s to whatever you're doing to make your beat. So originally, I was already rapping this before, like, we was doing like sustainability and everything. So like, I already had, because that's how I usually rap and everything. Like, that's how I started rapping about things that's going on around me and everything.
0: Yeah, you really bring life to the word. Sustainability is actually a very rhythmic word, right? When you think about it, sustainability, and then you've got other aspects of that. Tell me about yourself, Danelle. Got in a little bit after we started. You're at Woodland Hills, right?
2: Yeah.
0: And what year are you in?
2: I'm a junior.
0: Excellent. Well, it's nice to have you here. We've talked a little bit about sustainability before you arrived. Any thoughts about individual actions you wish people would take, or things you've learned from your work with the Green Building Alliance?
2: I mean, from how I'm taking it is, like...
0: That's hard. I don't want to put you on the spot. But, I mean, earlier we were talking about litter, about fast fashion, even if it's not litter, just about throwing things away that could be reused, those sorts of things.
2: Yeah, I feel like... When I was rapping, I was thinking, like, kids shouldn't be seeing these things that's, like, going on around here. I feel like the adults and parents and everything should be setting an example for us so we can.
0: Yeah, that's a really good point. Modeling good behavior. And sometimes adults probably don't even realize the signals they're sending.
2: Yeah.
0: And so it's good to look at what it is that you're doing. So I've got a question for all four of you. First, I want to move away from the environment for a second, but before doing so, do any of you want to say something about your work in the sustainability project that we haven't talked about, that we should talk about?
3: Well,
0: let me get microphones on here.
3: I'm
0: still so busy listening up. Forgetting my job.
3: In the media aspect, we worked on the album cover because I'm sustainable reality or melody. Oh my gosh, I'm so sorry. This is part of the overall album, which is sustained reality. And in the media room, which none of the artists are with me, but we made the album into a stained glass, and it's broken. And through it, we see a burning forest. It's meant to be metaphorical and also play on words for the sustainable theme that we're covering throughout the album.
0: Stained glass and sustainable.
3: Yeah.
0: Very cool. Is that out yet for people to listen to?
4: Nope.
3: Not yet.
4: It will be coming out on Earth Day. The whole album will be dropping. Huh. We will also be taking a trip to Nashville, Tennessee to be performing it.
0: That's terrific. Wonderful. Anything else to add about the project?
4: Oh, well, I'm just proud of everybody that's on the album, that's working on the album covers. I'm just proud of how far we came.
5: Mm-hmm. Yeah.
0: It's hard work. Okay, I'm going to give you each a magic wand and one wish, and we're going to close out this way. I'll give you time to think about it. It doesn't have to be something big. It could be. And it doesn't have to be about the environment, just something you would do if you had one wish. It could be something you want, something you would change, something you would have more of or less of. And don't overthink it. It could just be one thing that's a good example, not the ultimate thing. Anybody have any ideas?
5: Just people to take in knowledge instead of just receiving it. What I mean by that is that, like, everyone around us is, like, so knowledgeable and knows so much. And yes, it's hard, especially for our ages, to take it that in and actually, like, perceive it and understand it. And you sum it up with, like, adolescence and not really, like, listening to, like, our older generation. But a lot of the stuff they say is true. And I just want people to realize that the world we live in is the world that our future children and the future kids, future presidents and the future singers and writers and all these people are going to live in. And you want the world to be a better place so that they can have that place to build off of it more.
0: That was Mar. Thank you. Anybody else?
4: I wish for people to actually join Crunk. We're having open auditions April
5: 8th and 11th.
4: April 8th and 11th. For more information, check centeroflife.com/crunk.
0: You know what to do. And you had something else.
4: And I wish people, hopefully, when this album drops, I hope they take the knowledge that we're sharing with them.
0: Mm-hmm. Excellent.
4: Especially people our age.
0: Mm-hmm. That's Delana. Thank you so much. Who's next? We have either Danelle or Anjali.
3: I wish for people to actually understand about how the things they do have an impact on everything. Like, I feel like a lot of people think that they're just moving through life as a unit, and then they're not really the center. They're in the center of their own life, and their actions do have consequences, and, like, more than just the people around them, through, like, the world. So I feel like I wish people were just more self-aware of the impact that they do have, because I feel like people are just like, I'm just one of billions, but no, you're actually quite prevalent.
0: Excellent. That was Anjali. And Danelle, it's hard to be the one that's at the end here. any wish that you might have?
5: Stream a song. Listen to it.
2: Yeah. my song is out right now. So check that out. It's on all platforms. DJ Lavezzi.
0: Perfect. So you wish people would listen to your music. What's the platform or the name again people should look for?
2: I'm on all platforms. My name is DJ Lavezzi. Look for me.
0: Look for him.
3: Self-plug.
0: Well done. Hey, it's okay. Anything else anybody would like to add? Well, I'll add thank you for being here. I know there's a lot of places you could have been this morning. Give my best to Pastor Tim and everybody at Center of Life.
6: High School Musicals, it's the time of the year. There's so many going on right now. And it's amazing. I sometimes think that the musicals end up becoming so good and so great because simply nobody told the students involved how impossible it is to make a set, block the scenes, deal with the dance routines, and get everybody learning them, getting the music together. If you took a bunch of adults and told them they had to do that, unless they were professionals, most of them would say, I can't do this. You're crazy. But every year, schools create amazing musicals, and Pittsburgh Perry has its musical The Wiz coming up. We have two songs that we're going to hear. We're going to open up with one, then we'll chat a little bit, and I think Alize Wilkins is going to start to begin with. So accompanied by Mr. Gerald Watkins, teacher at Pittsburgh Perry, here she is.

And you know what I think about that? Your work's cut out for you. It's not about if, but surrend. Cause when I leave this town, I'm leaving it all in your hands. I packed up my clothes and I packed up my power.

In less than 1/2 an hour, if you look up in the sky, you'll know who it is. It's not a bird or a plane, it's just a little old whiz. And guess who's on after that? Y'all got it.

0: it.
1: Wow, that was amazing. And thank you for being here today. Alice, tell me a little bit about yourself. What year are you in school? Where are you from?
2: I'm 18 years old, and I'm a senior at Perry High School. And I do a couple things around here. I've been a part of the musical since I was in 10th grade. I do all the arts at Perry High School, all the vocal, instrumental, everything. Marching band, I play saxophone, baritone, and sprinkle around a couple other things, a little bit of keys. But I live on the north side of Pittsburgh. I've been here almost my whole life and been in Pittsburgh Public Schools since I was in first grade.
1: Well, you're a proud example, or a great example. I speak the praises of Pittsburgh Public Schools a lot, and it's amazing. You have such a great voice. You're natural on stage. Do you have plans for after graduation?
2: Yeah, I'm going to. Well, I got accepted into two schools, Duquesne and Edinburgh, but I chose Duquesne, and I'm staying in Pittsburgh, and I'm going to go there for music education, but I'm thinking about music technology.
1: The school's amazing in both of those regards, and it's also not a very easy school to get into. Are you going to be able to do the Pittsburgh Promise?
2: Mm-hmm.
1: Fantastic. That's the kind of question I'm almost afraid to ask, but I had a feeling the answer was going to be yes with you. If you're not aware of it, the Pittsburgh Promise, if your grades are meet a certain standard and you're from Pittsburgh Public Schools, you end up getting scholarships for college with no strings attached, which is a terrific thing. And I mention that because if you're younger, you want to be where Alizé is now, so you can take advantage of that. Do you have any shout-outs or hellos for people who might be listening now or maybe later when they tune in to hear it on demand?
2: Well, you always got to say, hi, Mama, you know, to your mom. I always have pieces of advice. I would say stay in school. Music always helps. It keeps you there. And, you know, just stay there. It always helps you later on in life.
1: Yeah, that's something. And I'll ask Mr. Watkins this, too. Mm-hmm. A lot of folks talk about the value of a music or of the arts in general. And there are many values in terms of what it can do to your brain, how it can help you think. But one big value is it gives you something joyful to do in school, which might actually encourage you to come to school every day and sort of have some dessert at the end of the course with the vegetables and everything else.
3: Definitely. I see that every day. A lot of the kids who are on the north side especially come with a lot of baggage. And there's a lot of things that the normal community wouldn't see or even realize would be happening with these young folks. They come in and some of them might be a little sad. We start singing a song and you see the smiles come on their faces and their whole attitudes kind of change. Even if it's just for 45 minutes of when they're in my class, I can see where music has a definite power to change and make, you know, you feel happy.
1: Yeah. How long have you been at Pittsburgh Perry?
3: I've been at Perry now for about 9 years, but I've been teaching in Pittsburgh Public Schools for 21 years.
1: It's a long time.
3: Yes,
1: and
3: sir.
1: And did you, when you came to Perry, was there a musical tradition there already?
3: Yes, definitely. They had, I think this is our 15th year of actually doing musicals at Perry High School. So it's a long tradition. Both Mr. Lane, who is the instrumental director, and I are both graduates of Perry High School. So it's really nice to see the tradition and the torch being passed on from year to year.
1: That's fantastic. Mr. Lane, you and Mr. Lane make for a great team. You both balance each other.
3: Yes.
1: You know?
3: Batman and Robin. I'm not sure who's Batman this year, but definitely a good team.
1: Now, do you have an orchestra?
3: Actually, we have a stage band, a jazz band, what I call pop band, mm-hmm. As well as musicals, what we do every year.
1: Great. Mm-hmm. So there is live. And I was thinking about the musical. So you've got live music
3: yes.
1: Along with these kids. And it opens up April 7th and runs through the 10th. And Perry High School is really easy to get to. You know, it's right on Perrysville Avenue. Mm-hmm. You can take the Parkway North and get off at that exit, or you can come off of Federal Street until it becomes Perrysville. It's a beautiful old classic school up on the hill there. And I've been, I was going to say, I haven't been in your auditorium, but I have. And it's a really nice auditorium. It's been a few years. You've got another song, but I want to be sure we talk about the musical more and get all the details in. It is The Wiz. Mm-hmm. It's a nice, great family experience. It's based on The Wizard of Oz. Mm-hmm. It's got a lot of great songs in it, some of which you'll recognize. Anything special we should acknowledge about?
3: We're doing this in partnership with Urban Impact Foundation, who they sent a brilliant director by the name of Eric Anderson to help work with the kids and all facets of the musical itself. It has been a pleasure to work with them. I mean, just a pleasure. We're located at 3875 Perrysville Avenue. Tickets are $8 for adults, $5 for children, and children under six are free. We're doing our best to do children's theater. So the last three or four productions that we've done have been aimed towards young children so they can be able to come and get the Broadway experience right at our high school.
1: Yeah, those are really inexpensive prices. And I want to encourage you, this is not a closed club. You might not have any affiliation with Perry or any affiliation with Pittsburgh for that matter, but come to the musical, support the kids and what they're doing and the arts itself. Now, I want to talk a little bit with Mariah before she sings, because after you sing, our segment will end. But can you tell me a little bit about yourself?
0: My name is Mariah Folks. I am a sophomore at Perry. I am also in the jazz band. I don't play an instrument, but I sing. I am going to be 17 years old this year. And I also live on the north side.
1: And any hellos or shout outs?
0: Like Alize, you always got to have a shout out to your mom. A shout out to the cast of the musical, family and friends. Hey.
1: Is this your first musical?
0: Yes.
1: How has it been?
0: It's been cool.
1: Were you nervous at first? Because I know you have tryouts and not everybody can be in the musical.
0: Yeah.
1: So how did you find out you were going to be in?
0: Well, yeah, a piece of paper.
1: It's posted up on the wall?
0: Yes.
1: How did you feel when you found out?
0: I was ecstatic and nervous and everything all combined.
1: See, in high school, I played drums in the band, marching band and concert band, but I never did musicals, and I don't know how, I don't think I could have done some of the physical movements required. You both have to dance.
2: Yes. Dance, sing,
0: act.
2: Act every year. I have to play an instrument with it too, so it's a lot, it's fun.
1: Yeah. I'll bet. What are your roles? I meant to ask you that.
2: I'm the Wiz.
1: Oh, so okay. Alize is the Wiz. Now, how about you, Mariah?
0: I'm actually Dorothy.
1: Oh, we've got the two, the main characters of the show. That's terrific. Have you thought, I know in 10th grade you might not be thinking post 12th grade. You probably are a little bit, I think. Any ideas for what you might want to do?
0: Well, I want to major in music therapy and minor in music.
1: That's fantastic. You know, we have a music therapist, well, a woman on our staff who has a degree in music therapy from Duquesne, I might add, and it's been a terrific career for her. I mean, a terrific education for her that's helped her in the work she's done elsewhere and also here. What got you interested in music therapy?
0: Well, I love music. Music is my life. And I wanted to do something that I can fall back on, but also has to do with something that I love so that I have fun doing it.
1: That's great. And you share something with Alize, thinking about music education.
0: Yeah.
1: Because there's a need for music educators and technology as well.
0: Definitely.
1: As you were saying. Well, I'm really proud to have you both here, and you sound great. And we've got one more song to go. What song are you going to do? This is Dorothy.
0: I'm going to sing Soon As I Get Home.
1: As Soon As I Get Home. And we want to thank again Mr. Gerald Watkins. And in a moment, you're going to hear Mariah Folks. Also, thanks to Alize Wilkins. The Wiz opens Thursday, April 7th, and runs through April 10th at Pittsburgh Perry High School. And I hope you'll get a chance to go. And here's our remaining song.

0: Wow, that's Mariah, folks. Thank you, Mariah and Alize and Mr. Watkins. And again, the Wiz, April 7th through April 10th at Pittsburgh Perry High School, Pittsburgh Public Schools.
1: My name is Taylor Doan. I'm a junior art therapy major at Carlo University.
2: My name is Nick. I am a junior at Carlo.
3: 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I'm a senior general studies major at Carlo University.
4: 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I'm a senior psychology major at Carlo University.
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6: 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I am a junior, almost senior student at Carlo University.
2: It's Monday, November 30th.
4: It is Monday, November 30th, in our last YMAP session.
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1: These are our reflections on the first half.
3: And these are our reflections on the first half of the school year.
4: I would say that my favorite part of YMAP was learning how to use my voice to make change.
5: My favorite part of YMAP was finally getting to meet the kids and working with them.
3: Working with the high school students and hearing their ideas, experiences, and points of view.
2: What was challenging about this course was improving my writing skills. I enjoyed the challenge. I really liked that it did get me to become a better writer.
6: It was my first time being this involved in group work, so that was something to adjust to. But even that, I wouldn't necessarily say was a challenge. It was just an adjustment.
1: Virtual learning is really challenging when you can't see each other and when you can't physically connect with each other. It can be really isolating to learn through the computer, but it makes listening to each other all the more important.
3: The coursework this semester did a wonderful job of giving us a background to issues that were happening and what kids were facing. It helped us to develop where we wanted to go in our work on the radio documentaries and learning about being advocates and learning about the education system and racism and COVID were all helpful in us getting to know what students might care about.
4: My coursework really set the ground for my project by providing me with new knowledge every week and opening my eyes to what's really occurring in the education system.
5: I think it just showed me how to professionally talk about things. I think it showed me different ways to academically write about these things or professionally write about these things.
2: I would like to say that this coursework has really influenced me, my thought process, that I really am interested in education.
6: What skills have I improved or developed? I was very scared to speak in front of groups prior to this class. Giving my voice verbally is something that's always been very hard for me. I typically like to write.
1: Our topic has really helped me to grow and to hone the skills needed to really research on this topic that's affected thousands of lives. I really improved with reading statistics and articles that involve